0: The Loons and Galaxy, separated by just one point, look to right their seasons with just eight games left in the season after tonight. Welcome in, Loons fans, to the pre-match show presented by Blue Cross and Blue Shield of Minnesota. Jonathan Harrison here. Delighted to have your company this evening for match day 26 of the Loons 2026 regular season. Coming up as we count you down to kickoff tonight here at Allianz Field, we'll be joined by voice of the Loons, Dan Terhar, to preview tonight's matchup. Chief Development Officer Manny Lagos will pop in as well. A little later on, we'll be joined by Loons defender Morris Duggan and head coach Cameron Knowles as we count you down to kickoff in this Western Conference clash here in the Midway. Before we get to any of that, though, let's set up the scene here in St. Paul, where we've got overcast skies. We had light drizzling mist throughout the day, but that seems to have made its way out of here at the time as we count down to kickoff here, and temps sitting in the lower 60s as we approach kickoff tonight. So now on to the match at hand here in the Midway. Minnesota United's difficult run of form continued last Saturday with a 4-2 loss to St. Louis City. Now as they look down the final stretch of the season with just nine games remaining, including tonight's matchup, they face an uphill battle in a compact race in the Western Conference for one of those final playoff spots as we narrow down the season here. As for the opponents tonight, the Galaxy come into the weekend just a point above the Loons in the standings as they too chase a spot in the Western Conference playoffs. For the Galaxy, it's been just two wins across their last 12 matches, all in league play, coming off a 1-1 draw last week in which they allowed an 81st-minute equalizer to Seattle. Galaxy head coach Greg Vanney is making three changes to his squad tonight. Most notably, the team's leader in goals and assists, Marco Reus, moves to the bench this evening. LA Galaxy's 4-3-3 looks like this from back to front. JT Marcinkowski, 29-year-old goalkeeper, makes his 21st start of the season. He's allowed 26 goals in 20 appearances so far this season. Three clean sheets, a 1.32 goals against average, saving 75% of the shots he faces this season. He starts in net with his back line from left to right. Argentinian left back Julian Aude, Jacob Glesnes, Justin Hack are the center back pairing for the Galaxy tonight. And Lucas Caligiuri starts at right back tonight for the Galaxy. The three-man midfield features Robert Taylor, Eric Tommy, and Pablo Ruiz, all in the central midfield for LA. Chucky Lozano, on loan from San Diego FC, starts at the left wing-back spot, getting his sixth start of the season for the Galaxy since coming over to LA in the summer. Harper Miller gets a start at right wing, making his 15th start of the season. He's got one assist on the year. And then Kyogo Fuhurashi starts up top for the LA Galaxy. He's got three key passes on the season, still looking for his first goal since joining the Galaxy this summer. He starts up top. Joao Klaus, one of the big money transfers over the winter from St. Louis City, he starts on the bench tonight. He's been making his return slowly, coming back from an injury that he suffered earlier this season. As for the Loons, Cameron Knowles has made two changes to his squad as Marcus Caldera and Morris Duggan return to the lineup this evening after missing last week's action in St. Louis. Minnesota United starting 11 presented by Allianz features a return to the 4-3-2 tonight for Cameron Knowles. Drake Callender in net, making his 26th start of the season. 31 goals allowed this season. He's had five clean sheets, looking for that sixth clean sheet tonight. A 1.6 goals against average and saving 65% of the shots he's faced this season. His back line from left to right, Anthony Markanic, the all-star, starts at left wing back tonight, looking for his eighth goal of the season. He's got seven goals, two assists on the year. Nicholas Romero, Morris Duggan, Carlos Harvey, their center back trio with Kyle Duncan, who escapes that red card that he earned on last Saturday. The clubs appealed that second yellow card that he got in that match, and the league overturned it, so he is available and starting tonight for the Loons at that right wing back role. Will Trapp, Owen Jen, once again the two-man midfield behind Joaquin Pereira, who's operating as the lone number 10. He's got 10 assists on the season, three goals as well. Kelvin Yeboah coming off his 13th goal of the season. He starts up top alongside Marcus Caldera for the Loons. So with that said, let's bring in voice of the Loons, Dan Terhar, for his thoughts on tonight's matchup. A big Western Conference clash for the Loons tonight, Dan, because of how close these two teams are in the Western Conference playoffs as they look for a spot in the playoffs as we get to that point of the year. But for the Loons, it's an absolute must win. They need to find a way to turn around their form going into the final eight games of the year.
1: Yeah, I mean, I don't even think the 3 points are the issue when you say must win. They must win because they need to play well.
0: Yeah.
1: Because when you only have, you're in single digits matches left on the season, yeah, the 3 points are huge, but you just need to turn this around before it's too late. Mathematically, they're still in the thick of things if they don't win tonight. But realistically and emotionally, I don't know how they stay in it. So, yeah, this is huge, and LA's not the LA that's won six MLS Cups this year. They've had so much turnover and so many changes, and this Minnesota side has to find a way to get good at home and has to start tonight.
0: Yeah, absolutely. As you said, mathematically, they're not out of it by any means in the playoff race. On 29 points, they're just 3 points back of Portland, who's sitting in that eighth spot in the Western Conference, which is hosting that wild card game just a couple days after the regular season ends. They're 1 point back of San Diego, who sit in ninth place in that final spot in the playoffs. But they also, kind of looking down below them, they're 1 point above Seattle, who currently sit 14th out of 15 teams in the Western Conference. So they're teetering right on that edge, as we've said, and we've talked about this pre-match show. This feels like a must-win because of the momentum and the factor of the feelings and vibes of this team and of this thing going into those final eight games.
1: You've got LA tonight, Seattle next Saturday.
0: Yeah.
1: So this is how tight things are. You win two in a row if you're Minnesota, which I know that seems like a reach the way they've been playing lately. But if you do, all of a sudden you're sitting in a position with a little bit of comfort, you know, and now you're looking at like six matches to go. So, yeah, I mean, they've got to find a way to, you know, get 3 points at home here tonight. It feels a little desperate, and they're going to have to play that way.
0: Absolutely. It's getting to that point of the season where, because of where the Loons are in the standings and how things are going, every game is going to feel like a playoff match with the stakes on the line for the Loons. Let's look at this lineup. The Loons going back to that two-man striker front, Marcus Caldera alongside Kelvin Yeboah. Caldera missing the game last week, a little bit banged up after suffering a couple of wicked blows in the game before that. But Caldera and Yeboah, they have formed a really nice partnership alongside Kelvin Yeboah, Joaquin Pereira, who's just come into absolute great form of late. Unfortunately, all the goals that those guys have scored haven't led to a lot of wins, but maybe that turns around tonight. But those guys have formed a really nice attacking front for the Loons, which desperately needed this attack to come to life.
1: Caldera is one of those guys that isn't the fastest guy on the pitch, maybe not the most talented, but this guy knows how to play football. He knows how to play his position. He knows where to be. He knows what to do with the ball. And for a guy that's only 21 years old, that's pretty impressive. So he just has that aura about him. He's a guy you want on the pitch, and I can't help but think it might have been different last Saturday had he been able to play. And so I think getting him back in there, his connection with Yeboah and with Joaquin Pereira has been impressive.
0: Yeah, absolutely. Defensively, Loons without Michael Boxall tonight, that's a big loss because of how well he plays and how well he organizes that back line. But it's something this Loons defense has managed throughout this season. Earlier in the year, they went a series of games without Michael Boxall as he recovered from an injury. So now it's Morris Duggan returning to the lineup after missing last week alongside Nicholas Romero, Carlos Harvey. This is a center back trio that we have, or pairing that we haven't seen this season. But all these guys, we know what they can provide this team. We know how they can play alongside each other. This is a big test for them going up against the Galaxy side that are just as desperate as Minnesota.
1: When Michael Boxall was out before the World Cup break, Morris Duggan anchored this defense like he will tonight. Mm-hmm. And really, we hardly missed a beat. And he is very capable. He's big. He's strong like Boxy. Maybe a little faster than Boxy. Don't tell him I said that. He's the heir apparent to that spot, as Boxy's career at some point has to end. And so
0: I'm just not going to tell him you said any of this over the last minute.
1: I don't know you. Morris Duggan has just signed a contract extension, so they know that. He knows that, and he's very comfortable. We'll talk to him in a little bit in our pregame show.
0: Yeah, when you look at how this game sets up for the Loons, and we look back at last week, 4-2 loss to St. Louis City, it was a game where the Loons did exactly what we've been talking about and looking forward them to do, is scoring early. They got the goal in the third minute. Thomas Chanclay, a great goal. Unfortunately, three goals later in the first half, all scored by St. Louis, and that game flipped on its head. But we've seen now this Loons team, despite constantly giving up the first goal this season, almost at a league record high at this point, but we've seen this team get out on the front foot, and now we need to see them do it again and get that defense a little bit more settled.
1: That's what's most concerning about this club, is you can't look at this really terrible run they're on, and you can't point to one certain part of the game or one certain thing, you know, because last week proved that. We thought, hey, if we just get on the board early, get comfortable, That didn't work either. So now what do you do? Don't score early. So we still don't have the answer. And the answers are on the pitch, you know, and they're the guys, the starting 11 that Cameron has thrown out there. And they're going to have to find the answer because it's hard to figure out from up here.
0: Yeah, pressure certainly on with the season ticking down, the games ticking down. 8 left after tonight. Loons just on the outside looking in at the playoff spots as we tick down the 2026 regular season. Season ticket deposits are now open for the sprint season next spring and the 2027-28 season that kicks off next summer. 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We'll come back. Catch up with Manny Lagos. That's coming up next as we count you down to kickoff between Minnesota United and the LA Galaxy right here on 1500 ESPN.
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1: Dribbles into the middle. 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Back to Rosales. Back out Triantis from distance. He scores! Nectarios Triantis spun one home from well outside the 18. It's a Minnesota goal, and we're tied at one.
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0: Settling in here at Allianz Field with just 8 games left in the season after tonight. Jonathan Harrison here welcoming you back into the pre-match show presented by Blue Cross and Blue Shield of Minnesota. Both teams on the pitch warming up ahead of this game between Minnesota United and the LA Galaxy. Joined once again by Voice of the Loons Dan Terrar and Chief Development Officer Manny Lagos. Manny, a big one tonight, a 6-pointer on hand between the Galaxy and the Loons, just 1 point separating each of these sides as they hunt for one of the final spots in the playoffs in the Western Conference. How are you feeling coming into tonight?
1: Oh, I mean, this is why you play and why you're in sports, because ultimately, you know, the feeling around the stadium, even within the team right now, it's frustration in terms of not getting the results of late that we want, both on the road and home, but particularly at home, especially since the World Cup break. So this is massive. There's no doubt about it. I think when you got a team that's a little bit below you in the points and you guys are both fighting for playoff line, and to get that energy for these last 9 games of believing that you can make the playoffs, you just get out there and get the win.
2: Yeah, we had good news this week. Found out that Kyle Duncan's red card had been rescinded. That doesn't happen very often, but boy, they need him on the pitch tonight.
1: Boy, it doesn't happen very often. No. It's very rare, especially when those are second yellows. So I'm impressed. Great stuff by our staff. You know, did a great job. Logan Kunick did a great job of appealing that. And ultimately, I think that the league itself probably had a little bit to do about saying, hey, it was such a soft call. I don't even think the ref saw it, I think, actually, at the end of the day. So I'm glad for Kyle to be out here. We need him. We need all 11 guys on the field tonight battling together, believing they're going to get 3 points.
2: I'm excited to have Marcus Caldera back on the pitch, because before he got a little niggle, as they say, he and Joaquin Pereira just kind of had a thing going, and those two just were hooking up right and left. And he's one of those players, Caldera, that just has that aura about him. He just has for a young kid, 21 years old, he's got a confidence about him, doesn't he?
1: Yeah, he really does. I think he understands he's a forward. He tries to run in the box. He tries to get in the box. I think he does a really good job of making sure he can be what he is. It's like a guy who can run and make space for Kelvin Yeboah sometimes. Certainly linking up Joaquin is massively important. Again, we need Joaquin to be as high as possible in these games, getting those good spaces where he can be dangerous.
2: This reminds me, going way back when you played college soccer or high school soccer, this was what you played in. You played in cool, damp weather. It's a fall sport at that level, and that's what this reminds me of. This is a Minnesota soccer night.
1: Yes, it really is, especially with no wind. I think it's perfect conditions. Like I said, I do think the energy output is going to be interesting, because the tension is there for both teams needing to win, and how teams are going to go about. Are we going to try to get forward and go all out? Are we going to get stretched? At the end of the day, I do think they had a good week of training. I think they're hungry to show the fans they get the win at home.
0: The opponents tonight, LA Galaxy coming in, just 2 wins in their last 12 matches across league play. They've not been a great road team. What sticks out to you about this LA Galaxy team that the Loons need to watch out for? No Marco Royce tonight. He starts on the bench. Chucky Lozano gets to start at that left wing role. What sticks out? Who's the player that we need to keep an eye on tonight?
1: I think you said it. I think Chucky Lozano is, and he's now a couple games in, or maybe 4 or 5 games in, where he's fit and he's healthy and he's probably the most dangerous. So him, usually he's on that left where he likes to come in and shoot from the right, or he just loves to go in and behind. So he doesn't have a lot of different movements in the game, but they're very efficient, effective, and dangerous, so we have to make sure we stop him. There's no doubt Marco Royce being out is interesting, because they lose one of their creative guys. But, you know, they got Eric Tombe, Robert Taylor in the midfield, and really at the end of the day, for us, I do think they can get forward. This lineup to me seems younger and more kind of younger legs than usual for them. So we're going to have to be ready for maybe not somebody like Marco Royce, not somebody like João Klaus to start the game, and make sure that we're ready for the energy that the Galaxy put out there.
2: You know, every player I talk to, and we'll talk to Morris Duggan here in a couple of minutes, but up and down the lineup, it bothers them all that they haven't been more successful here at home. It's on their minds. They don't take it lightly.
1: Sure. I mean, and in some ways, you almost want it to be on their minds and then just shut it out and play and battle. And I actually think their week of training to me reminded a week of like a lot of competition, a lot of 1v1 fighting, and just reminding themselves about what it takes to win a game, which is first and foremost is doing the little things really well and winning your battles individually, so then you can collectively start to win those battles. And again, easier said than done, particularly when you have the stress of not winning at home for so long. It means that tonight you got to embrace that stress, you got to do those little things, and you know, good things will happen after that.
2: Manny, thanks for your time as always. Good luck tonight.
1: Cheers, guys. Thank you.
0: 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We'll take a quick break here on the pre-match show presented by Blue Cross and Blue Shield of Minnesota. We'll come back. We'll catch up with Morris Duggan. That's coming up next here on 1500 ESPN. Let's take a look.
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0: 15 minutes until kickoff between Minnesota United and the LA Galaxy here at Allianz Field. Overcast skies. The sun is set on the evening. The rain has moved out, thankfully, at long last. And then we got temps sitting in the low 60s tonight. So a nice night for soccer here. Not too cold, not too hot. Nice night here at soccer here in the Midway as the Loons and Galaxy, separated by just a point, look to battle out for a vital 3 points heading into the final eight games of the season. After tonight, Jonathan Harrison here welcoming you back into the pre-match show presented by Blue Cross and Blue Shield of Minnesota as we count you down to kick off between the Loons and Galaxy. Let's catch up with Morris Duggan, who missed last week's game and now returns to the lineup. We'll start in that center back role right in the middle between Nicholas Romero and Carlos Harvey tonight. Here's our conversation that we had a little bit earlier on with Morris Duggan.
12: Morris, thanks for your time tonight. We appreciate it. You ready to play in a little bit of wet conditions tonight?
13: Yeah, it's been a while. The weather's been holding up really well, so this is one of the first times with the rain, but I'm excited.
12: So, you know, how do you describe where this team is at right now? Some people say you're in a slump, you're a slide, a streak, a funk, whatever. How do you feel? Where is this team at right now? What's going on?
13: Yeah, it's definitely been kind of like a journey. I think in the beginning of the year we were really good defensively and had a little bit of struggle scoring, and then it just completely flipped around. Took more risks, scored more goals, but then ultimately kind of like also lost our defensive edge a little bit. So I think the good thing is that we've shown both sides now that we can be successful defensively but also successful offensively. So now it's really, really up to us to put those two things together, and then we can be a team that's really consistent and can beat anybody. But now it's the time to put that together. So yeah.
12: Yeah, a lot of pressure on you guys late in the season. You haven't performed well at home. What needs to be different tonight here at Allianz to get that win?
13: I mean, honestly, the atmosphere has been amazing these past couple of games, and we were so close with Orlando too, that comeback. There's been a few tight ones, but the atmosphere has been amazing, and yeah, ultimately it's up to us to reward the fans for all that and hope to get the continued support from the fans. Tonight's a big one. Tonight's a really, really important match for us. So, yeah, we're going to bring it all, and I know the fans are going to bring it all. So, yeah.
12: Excited. You'll start in the middle back there, Michael Boxall, yellow card accumulation. He's out. And here's what I want to get your thoughts on. He knew he was on yellow card accumulation, but Michael Boxall isn't going to change his game. And he was playing very aggressive last Saturday and did get that, you know, next yellow card. Is that kind of everybody's attitude back there? Is that you can't play different just because you've got some yellow cards?
13: No, I mean, it's really difficult. You have to have like five games in a row without a yellow card to get one taken off. So, you don't really think about it. You have it. Maybe someone says it a day before the game, but you can't change your game for that. No, especially when you're in that middle, you're going to have a lot of 1v1 duels. Today again against Klaus is going to be a good matchup for me, so I'm excited and I'm going to be aggressive. And yeah.
12: All right, Klaus comes at you. They're a team, very similar record, very similar situation. It's important to them to win too. So what do you look at this match? Where can you guys have an advantage over LA?
13: I mean, obviously, just take the energy from the crowd, especially early on, come out fighting. We've had some struggles in the beginning of games lately, so now it's really about like who wants it more. And I know my teammates, and I know me, and I know we want it really, really bad, and we're going to take the atmosphere and come out flying, and hopefully we'll come out flying and we score some goals. We're going to tighten up defensively and win that game.
12: All right, big match tonight. Hopefully later, Morris. It's 3 points and Wonderwall.
13: Yeah, I want to hit a Wonderwall really
12: good
13: bad.
12: Yeah,
13: thank you, thank
12: tonight,
13: you.
12: Buddy.
13: Appreciate it. Thanks for having me.
0: After every home Loon goal scored this season, Coordinated Business Systems will donate $200 as part of this season's Goals for Kids program. 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Catching up with Morris Duggan there just a little bit ago. 11 minutes until kickoff. We'll take one final break here on the pre-match show presented by Blue Cross and Blue Shield of Minnesota. We'll come back, get you the lineups for the Galaxy and your Minnesota United. 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And then the first half between Minnesota United and LA Galaxy. Coming up next here on 1500 ESPN.
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0: kickoff moments away here between Minnesota United and the LA Galaxy here at Allianz Field. Players making their way, the starting lineups for each squad making their way onto the field now ahead of the national anthem. Jonathan Ayerson welcoming you back into the pre-match show presented by Blue Cross and Blue Shield of Minnesota. Kickoff just about 6-7 minutes away, so let's catch up with head coach Cameron Knowles as he prepares his side for a big Western Conference clash tonight. Here's that conversation. Cameron, welcome into the broadcast. Let's take a look back, quick setup, the game today, coming off a disappointing loss in St. Louis, one where we did the thing that we've always talked about on the broadcast, scoring first, getting out early. Unfortunately, just didn't work out on the night. What are the takeaways when you look back on the game in St. Louis last week?
1: Yeah, look, they're a team that's, 15 games unbeaten now in the league, and always going to be a difficult game, but, we did get off to a good start the first time we get in their half. The first shot we have, we score, and you think that maybe we'll be able to then capture some of that momentum. But they put us under a lot of pressure with the ball, and then they were able to find, equalizer and then go ahead. And I thought the second half we came out with a bit more intensity about us, and it's a shame then we give up penalty quickly, and then we're, big hole to dig ourselves out of. But, we've had a good week in training here, and looking forward to the game tonight.
0: Yeah, looking at this game tonight, a big one for, obviously, because there's so little games left in the season, playoff standings, feels like 6 or 7 teams kind of all in the same range, including the opponents tonight, just 1 point above the Loons. What's the feeling in the clubhouse trying to break out of this little rut here and go into the final 9-8 games of the season on a high here?
1: Yeah, look, it's just everyone knows how close it is on the table. Everyone can see it. The players know that, one or two results makes a huge difference, and they're ready to put everything they've got into the game tonight.
0: When you look at that, back at that game last week, Joaquin Pereira had an impact again, another assist, a great assist in that opening goal. What's his play been like, kind of spearheading an offense that has found its form here in the second half of the season?
1: Yeah, I mean, we talked about earlier in the season, we were creating a lot of chances and not really getting rewarded with the goals for them. And, now we've been scoring goals, continuing to create good chances. And now we just need to tighten it up at the other end of the field.
0: Defensively, you mentioned the other side of the field. Defensively, feels like the goals are kind of going in, but the elite play is still, you look at all the analytics, the elite play is still there. What's it going to take? I guess what's the key for you guys in turning around that defensive form that we know that we've seen in the past with this team this season alone?
1: Yeah, I think earlier in the season we showed that we can be a good defending team, and the guys have to lean on that. Look at what made us good. It was collective defending. It was, being compact. It was being coordinated as a unit when we decided to go and start building pressure and press higher up the field, and really just picking our moments. And so we just need to get back to being that good, compact defensive unit when the game calls for it, and picking our moments where we can build pressure and be more aggressive up the field.
0: Speaking of that defense, we got the news earlier, or a couple days ago, that Kyle Duncan, the second yellow, was rescinded. How big is that to have him available tonight?
1: Yeah, it was great. I mean, we felt a little hard done by, maybe. In the moment, you file the appeal not knowing really how those things are going to go. And, we're fortunate that they sort of agree with our position on that, and that we're able to have him available. You start that week knowing that you've got Boxy suspended. It's looking like Kyle's going to be suspended, and question mark over a couple other guys through injury. And by the time we get to the end of the week, we've got a few more guys to choose from. So it's been a positive from that side.
0: What is I guess we saw it earlier this season without Boxy for a while. What's the message to that backline without kind of the captain and the leader in that backline?
1: Yeah, look, I mean, the group's got to step up. We missed Boxy for a number of games, when he was injured and heading into the World Cup, and the guys did a really good job, and so to have other guys come in, step up, have the opportunity, it's there for them. We need, Morris has shown that he can play in the middle and do well and lead from that position. And Nico coming back in has played a lot of games and doing really, really well for us, and Carlos. And so, we're excited for those guys to step up and, start getting this run going.
0: On the opposite end of the field, bit of a change tonight again, going back to that two forward system, Marcus Caldera coming in for Thomas Schankelai. What do you see from Marcus Caldera, and what's the message to Schankelai, who scored that great goal in the beginning of the game, now moving to the bench?
1: Yeah, it's tough for Tomas in that, he scores a great goal, and he's been working incredibly hard. I think when we look at the front two and how Marcus and Kelvin were playing together, Marcus had a little bit of a knock on his ankle last week that kept him out, and we just wanted to be a little bit cautious with that. But now getting them back in, you know, I think we've seen a lot of productivity with those two, their ability to work with each other, and how that, you know, impacts Joaquin's influence on the game as well. So looking forward to seeing them back together.
2: When you look at the opponent tonight, LA Galaxy coming in just a point above the Loons in the standings, what's the game plan tonight? What are the keys when you look at a team like the LA Galaxy when you kind of look at the stats, they don't have a whole lot of goals scored. They've given up quite a bit of goals this season, but they still sit a point above you, and it feels like a six-pointer tonight.
1: Oh, for sure it's a six-pointer, and I think we'll have a lot of those coming down the stretch here. You know, they're a very good team. You look at where they are on the table, you look at the quality they have still on their roster, the moves they made in the transfer window to strengthen their team. They have some really good individuals, but we have to just play our game. You know, we have to make sure that we are disciplined in the way that we defend, and we have to continue to take our chances going the other way.
2: Cameron, looking forward tonight. Good luck.
1: Yeah, thank you.
0: Cameron Knowles there ahead of kickoff between Minnesota United and the LA Galaxy. Huddles getting broken here in just a second. Let's get you the lineups one last time. LA Galaxy going with the 4-3-3 tonight. JT Marcinkowski in net for the Galaxy. His back line from left to right: Julian Aude, Jacob Glesnes, Justin Hack, and Lucas Caligari. Pablo Ruiz, Robert Taylor, Eric Tommy, the three-man midfield for the Galaxy. Chucky Lozano, Harbour Miller, the wing, the attacking wings left and right. And then Kyogo Fuhurashi is the starting striker for the Galaxy tonight. As for the Loons, their starting lineup presented by Allianz, 5-3-2 tonight. Drake Callender looking for a sixth clean sheet of the season. He starts in net for Minnesota United. His back line from left to right: Anthony Markanik, Nicholas Romero, Morris Duggan, Carlos Harvey, and Kyle Duncan. Will Trapp and Owen Jen, the two-man midfield, behind number 10, Joaquin Pereira, Kelvin Yeboah, and Marcus Caldera, the two-man strike front for the Loons tonight. So, Loons breaking their huddle. Galaxy at the center of the pitch, ready to kick this thing off here at a rocking Allianz Field tonight. Dan, voice of the Loons, Dan Terrar. First half between Minnesota United and the LA Galaxy, all yours.
3: Thank you, Jonathan. Saturday night from the Midway, Minnesota and the LA Galaxy set to do battle here at Allianz Field. Minnesota in their black kits will go from right to left. That is from south to north at Allianz. The visitors from LA, they are in white and they will go left to right. Their goaltender, JT Marcinkowski, with his back to the Grand Casino Brewhall, the north end of Allianz. There's the whistle. We're underway as LA kicks it off. And Minnesota desperately needing a win. But on the other side, the Galaxy equally as desperate to turn their season around and move into a playoff spot. Yeah, it's a six-pointer. Next week, probably a six-pointer. So it just continues, and the pressure will mount as Minnesota tries to climb into a playoff spot and continue their season past the regular season. So just underway from the Midway. A throw in for Minnesota on the far side. Chipped ahead, Yeboah on the run, battling there. Glesnes will come over and knock it away. Volleys it high in the air. And then Carlos Harvey volleys it high across the half line into the LA half, where it's redirected out by Aude. And Minnesota has a throw in now in the Galaxy half of the pitch. Quick throw in by Duncan to Yeboah, out off of Aude again. Another throw in now deep. Michael Boxall is not here for the long throw-ins. Kyle Duncan, who got a reprieve from his red card, will throw it in about 15 up the touchline, the baseline, now headed in towards a goal, loose in front, a little bicycle attempt in front by Markanik, and he didn't get much on it, and it trickles in to Marcinkowski, who grabs it up. A Minnesota getting one in tight and getting a chance. And here comes LA back across the half line. Ruiz leading the charge. Pablo Ruiz, just 5'6", the Argentinian midfielder. He's a handful. He's not big, but he can move and cause some problems.
0: Experienced MLS midfielder. Played plenty of years, 8 years with Real Salt Lake, so he knows this league up and down. He knows the Loons. He's played them in a couple of tight playoff battles a couple years ago. It's a guy who knows this league, good, solid fit in that defensive midfielder role for them.
3: Cloudy and 60 degrees at kickoff. Some might say a perfect night for soccer in Minnesota. LA on the ball, can't control it. They'll chip it ahead to the half line. From there, it's going to be taken away by Duggan, who rolls it back. Harvey into the 18 now, and Drake Callender with the left boot across the half line. big bounce headed forward, a touch by Glesnes. Their captain is Jacob Glesnes, the big Norwegian defender. And for Minnesota, with Boxel out, it's Will Trapp with the captain's armband on for Minnesota, as per expected. Now pushed right by Glesnes. Minnesota looking for a call as Markanik went down. Now behind the play, a player down for the visitors. That is Caligari. So a little break while they check on him. Our referee tonight is Sergei Demainchuk. He is the man in the middle in neon yellow tonight, as is the rest of his crew. Caligari is up and okay. It'll be a set piece for the visitors in the Minnesota half. Push wide right to Robert Taylor. Right back to Ruiz. Taylor gets it back on that right side. Overlapped on the right pitch. Caligari, it goes out, and Minnesota hoping it would go their way. It's not. It's off the near side touchline. It'll be a throw-in for the visitors from LA, and quickly thrown in by Caligari back to Glesnes. Across. Hack back for Glesnes. Pressure now by Pereira. He'll roll it all the way back to their end. Marcinkowski waiting for traffic to clear. Sends it across the middle. Lozano settled it down. They'll throw it in the middle. Ruiz. Right back. Hack pushes it to his left. Audi over the top. Morris Duggan, the center back for Minnesota, playing in that Michael Boxel spot, clears it ahead, and a quick throw in on the far side in their own half for the LA Galaxy. Fifth minute of play here in the midway, no score. Greg Vanney, the head coach of the Galaxy, Cameron Knowles, and look at their records. Minnesota 7-10-8, the Galaxy 7-10-9. That's how tight they are. Not much difference. 1 point.
0: Not a whole lot of difference at all at this point of the season. Game means so much to each squad, as it feels like the rest of their season will flip on a dime depending on the result tonight.
3: Furuhashi with a touch through on the right side, and then the feet get tangled up and play on, says our referee. Markanik wants a foul. Lozano wants a foul. Nobody's going to get what they want. Nobody's happy.
0: I think VAR will certainly take a look at it, but it was just kind of looked like shoulder to shoulder there. Nice run by Chucky Lozano.
3: Oh boy.
0: It's going to be a tight one. Markanik, I could see it either way. Markanik, this being called, but it's not going to get called.
3: Oh, they're going to let go. Markanik looked like he was a little bit behind Lozano, yeah, and he didn't get the ball. That's what concerned me. But
0: yeah, Markanik was trying to play a little bit of catch up, but that's LA Galaxy's first real shout and first real dangerous opportunity and run there in the attack. Otherwise, we haven't seen them have a whole lot of dangerous shouts in the attack despite a healthy dose of possession here in the first 5 minutes. Minnesota just kind of conceded a lot of possession early on, haven't controlled the ball this early in the match, but that's their first dangerous shout for the LA Galaxy. Hopefully that wakes up things for the Loons possession-wise and can get the ball on their own feet and get going forward.
3: It was a great pass through.
0: Yeah.
3: And a good opportunity, and Minnesota now with the ball. Drake Callender in the Minnesota 18 at the south end of Allianz Field. Right in front of the Wonder Wall, where Minnesota supporters trying to get these guys going.

0: throw through the center circle just across the half line. Throws it back to the center dot. That's Morris Duggan to his right. Owen Jen ahead. Caldera to the right side to Duncan. Waiting. Duncan rolls it back out. Minnesota to Harvey. Carlos pushing forward. Off balance. Collides. Goes down. We get a call against LA. Minnesota with a set piece on the far side of the pitch here at Allianz. The right side for Minnesota. Carlos getting up slowly, as is Ode. Boy, they're both getting up really slow. Harvey back on his feet.
1: Yeah, it looked like an awkward collision there. Harvey trying to make the run forward, gets pushed a little bit and just kind of collides with Ode there. And
0: Ode might have gotten it right in the Charlie horse area, right in the thigh.
1: Not pleasant, but right on cue, the Loons' first sustained bit of possession there. Remaining patient on the ball, keeping LA Galaxy pinned deep in their own half, and just trying to draw out that LA Galaxy defense, trying to find an angle, and then you draw out the set piece. Free
0: about
1: kick here.
0: 35 yards out near the far side touchline. Here's Joaquin Pereira, low liner in, headed out. I don't think he meant to get that ball that low, and it didn't get by the first line of defense. Now Owen Jen spins one to the right side. It's a handful there for Joaquin Pereira, and it goes out. As Owen Jen was pressured, had to get rid of it quickly, spun a curling ball to that far side touchline, and Joaquin could not settle it down. It's a throw-in for the LA Galaxy. We are in the ninth minute of play, Minnesota and LA. So Minnesota 2-4-6 at home. The Galaxy have struggled on the road mightily. They have just three road wins this year, 3-6-4 away from home for Los Angeles. And Minnesota needs to take advantage of that. Marcinkowski, their goaltender, just out of the 18, drives one up the middle. Romero coming across, will get position. A lot of pushing and shoving, and then a flop. And I think I see a theme developing with Lozano.
1: Yeah, he's going to try and draw that foul. It was a really nice pass by the goalkeeper.
0: It was a good play.
1: JT Marcinkowski, well-weighted, allowed Chucky Lozano to kind of run into that space and gave him an angle.
0: Through ball, Caldera, byline in front, goes right to the boot of Jacob Glesnes, and he clears it out.
1: Nice late run by Kyle Duncan. That Caldera was trying to feed him that pass, and Kyle Duncan just getting on his horse and using all that speed that he has to try and get to connect on that late pass and that late run in. But Glesnes is able to take it away.
0: Eric Tommy in the middle, finds Taylor in the Minnesota half. Another, oh, they're going to call that one. I thought that was a dive by Furuhashi.
1: I didn't think there was a connection there at all between Markkanen and Kyogo.
0: There
1: might have been, but
0: Lozano is over complaining to the assistant referee. They got the call. I don't know if he wanted more. He might want a yellow card. I don't know.
1: It's going to be a close angle shot here. Looks like Robert Taylor is the one setting up the ball, but he'll have Pablo Ruiz sitting over it as well. But this will be a really tight angle. This is a dangerous spot. There's still enough. It's pretty close to the box, but still far enough away that you could conceivably get that ball up and down over that wall. It's going to be a tough one for Drake Callender, but he's got 5-6 guys in that wall to block the shot.
0: Ruiz and Taylor talking it over. ...21 yards out to the right of center. Ruiz will take it through the wall, he scores! Curled it in on the near post. Pablo Ruiz makes it 1-0 on the free kick. He did get it up and he did get it down in the corner. And it's 1-0. The visitors take the lead in the 12th minute of play.
1: Yeah, just a great free kick here from Pablo Ruiz. Putting it on it, coming in on his left foot. Just bends it, or just gets it up over the wall, gets it back down, and puts it in the one spot Drake Callender was going to have trouble stopping that one. Really well taken free kick here by Pablo Ruiz. Just upper 90 there. That was an excellent free kick from Ruiz. Nothing Drake Callender could have done to stop that one.
0: Didn't necessarily have all that much pace on it. It was placed perfectly without a lot of pace and a lot of speed on it. And for Pablo Ruiz, that is his first goal of the season. The former Real Salt Lake midfielder makes it one.

0: 1-0. Never saw a replay of that contact just outside the 18 that set that up. But obviously, nobody else thought it was a problem, so.
1: And for the 18th time this season, the Loons have given up the first goal in a match, something that I'm sure when you look back at this season and kind of try and diagnose where certain things went wrong, that'll be key number one, is giving up that first goal too many times this season. And once again, tonight, putting themselves behind the eight ball, giving up that first goal early. Whether you agree or not with that foul, it's just the free kick was well taken, but Minnesota had their opportunities in the attack a couple times and just didn't take them.
0: And it's happened in every possible situation. Penalty kicks, free kicks, set pieces, run of play, against the run of play. It really hasn't mattered. Here's Duncan battling in the Minnesota half, gets a little help on a touch by Owen Jen. Now kicked back, ping pongs around in the Minnesota half, lands at the feet on that left side of O'Day, and now you've given the visitors some pace and some confidence, and that's a problem because there is a lot of skill. Even though this Galaxy team has struggled, they have made some changes. They are trying to put it back together, and now they've got a good feel of it at home. Ahead to Eric Tommy in the middle. Here's a long-distance drive, and it'll go wide. Great counter laid off at the last second and let it go wide.
1: Not too far wide there. Nice effort from Chucky Lozano doing that exact run that Manny Lagos talked about early on in our pre-match show. Cutting in from his left, getting that boot, getting the ball on his right, and curling that around. Nice attempt there, but immediately the response after giving up that goal is the Loons concede possession again. Galaxy pin the Loons back deep in their own half, and Loons struggling to maintain possession. Need to find a way to control the ball and get it into the Galaxy half. Get it away from your own net, because Galaxy have had a lot of time on the ball in the Minnesota half in this game.
0: Will Trapp had the ball, lost it. Taylor gets it back, and the Galaxy get on it. And a little bit of a theme from what we saw last Saturday night. Minnesota would come up with a ball on a turnover, an interception, and then not be able to do anything with it at all. And we get an offside call here against the LA Galaxy in the Minnesota half. So Minnesota will get the ball back. 15th minute of play. The visitors from LA up 1-0 here at Allianz Field.
1: Yeah, I think that's the biggest takeaway here from the first 15 minutes, Dan, is just the Loons' inability to maintain possession. We saw that little bit of a stretch a couple minutes ago, and that was really their first opportunity to control the ball, control the pace of the game, and dictate how this game was played and where it was played, and we haven't seen much of it this evening.
0: Joaquin Pereira dribbles his way out of trouble. Right side finds Duncan. Final third, Duncan through ball right side. Yeboah chips it against the grain. He was looking for Marcus Caldera. That's cleared out by LA to the far side of the pitch. A throw in coming up for the Loons.
1: That pass by Joaquin Pereira opened everything up. Drew three or four defenders for the Galaxy in, and he just spotted Kyle Duncan with acres of space in front of him on the opposite side of the field and delivered a great pass into him.
0: Throw in down the right side touchline is thrown towards the byline, too far out in front of Will Trapp. Can't catch up with that. It'll be a goal kick for the Galaxy, and their goaltender, JT Marcinkowski, a 1.32 goals against average. Three clean sheets on the season. He will send everybody up the pitch. And we'll launch this one into the night air here at Allianz. Well across the half line. Duggan squares up on it. Shoves off Lozano. Heads it forward. Now comes back to Nico Romero into the circle. Pereira gets a late foul in the center circle by Lozano. And Minnesota will have a set piece from there. Lozano is always talking. Now talking to Pereira. Minnesota puts it in play. A lot of pressure. Lozano just ran over Mark Duggan. Through ball chipped away. And it was a clean hit. Good aggressive play by Lozano. Crossing in front, and Duggan gets a piece of it, clears it forward. Little shove on the right side by Duncan to make the play and take it away. Now Minnesota deep in their own half. Carlos Harvey spins one ahead, gets it through to Trapp, now to Owen Jen. Owen Jen in trouble, got rid of it now. Here's Minnesota with numbers. Up the left side, out in front of Joaquin Pereira. Here come the Loons. Pereira stones it around Caligari. Pereira left edge of the 18, cuts it back, looking inside, crossing, it's broken up. Oh, I think he probably should have shot that one. Comes back to Nico Romero. Pereira heading out, Yeboah on the left flank. Cutting inside, top of the 18. Little give and go left side, Romero now out. Pereira crossing in front, and Glesnes was there to clear it ahead, but goes right back to Nico. Curls it back in, a header over the bar. Minnesota couldn't steer it in on frame, and that was, of course, our all-star Anthony Markkanen on the end of that header, but it goes over the bar into the north end of Allianz. Goal kick for the Galaxy.
1: Excellent work by the Loons, getting out of a little bit of a troublesome situation that they put themselves in on a restart. Didn't do a good enough job of passing the ball around, and Chucky Lozano took advantage of the situation, took the ball right off the foot of Morris Duggan and created a dangerous opportunity for the LA Galaxy attack. The Loons survive. They get the ball into Joaquin Pereira, who again finds some space on the run.
0: Markkanen, a give and go with Pereira, left side in the middle. Yeboah coming back, 40, let it go through. And it's cleared up the middle, and that goes by Furuhashi and all the way back in a collision well behind the play between Romero and Furuhashi. Crowd here wanted something called nothing done. Furuhashi running around with reckless abandon, just like Lozano was, and that's what you do when you give up a goal to the visitors, and Minnesota turns it over again.
1: Just
0: Lozano
1: not good enough in possession.
0: Left side. Harvey defending. That went out. I'm not going to call it. He's got to see that ball was on the line. He curled it out and back in play to the right side to Taylor. Left side, here's Eric Tommy, pushed back, picked up by Ruiz and pushed to the far side. And now LA Galaxy settling down, back to Justin Hack. Left side, Audi. Back to Hack, he'll go to the left side now to Audi again. Finds Ruiz, and Minnesota now pushing forward and trying to push LA further back in their own half, to the right to Glesnes, and then chipped out on a tough play there by Caligari. And Minnesota has a throw in at the half line, quickly into Pereira. Pereira tossed it right into Glesnes, who takes it away. Tackle attempt made by Markkanen. Duggan knocks it away, now picked up, and here's Joaquin Pereira. He'll turn and go in the Galaxy half, ahead in front. Here's Duncan on the run to the top of the 18. Rolls it back, Pereira. Pereira, Owen Jen. Right back, right to Pereira. Now back out, Carlos Harvey, the Panamanian World Cup defender. Ahead now to Trapp, who rolls it back in the center circle to Morris Duggan. To his right across the half line to Harvey, to Owen Jen. Chipped ahead on a nice little touch on that right side by Duncan, but broken up off the foot there of Pereira. Owen Jen slowed things down long enough for everybody to get back into position, and then a flop, he's going to call it. Owen Jen had a hand on him, and I'm pretty sure that Eric Tommy felt that pressure and went down and gets the advantage of the call by Sergei Domenchuk, our referee, and it'll be a set piece in the center circle for the visitors from LA. We're in the 21st minute of play, and it's a 1-0 Galaxy lead. Minnesota coming in off last Saturday's 4-2 loss at Seattle. And the Galaxy drew 1-1 at home against Seattle. Their lone goal coming on a penalty kick in the 44th minute. Ball goes across the Minnesota byline off of Caligari, and Minnesota will work it out from their own 18. Duggan ahead, looks at Lozano. Next time Lozano makes a run at Duggan, I think Morris will be a little better prepared.
1: Yeah, that's where the Galaxy have caught the Loons out a couple times in this match. Is the Loons just kind of playing a little bit lackadaisical with the ball in the back. Loons defenders just passing the ball around a little too loosely, and either Furuhashi or Lozano come steaming in and just take the ball right off their feet, and the rest of the Galaxy players key in on that situation, get on their run, and get in the attack.
0: Owen Jen slides it to his left to find Romero, who go back in the middle to Duggan. Minnesota working just across the half line. Carlos Harvey over the top. Too far for Pereira, headed clear. Now pushed ahead. Lozano skims past Harvey. Duncan picks it up right side, finds Joaquin Pereira. Pereira into the 18, and that's redirected out by Hack. And Minnesota takes control back out of the half line. Morris Duggan being pressured by Furuhashi. To the right side, trap into the 18. Here's Caldera. Better. He scores! Caldera! Again! And Minnesota draws even. And you got the fire plug back in the lineup. Marcus Caldera, his fifth goal of the season. And we're level at one.
1: A fantastic run here by Caldera, splitting the Galaxy defenders, and great find getting the ball into him by Will Trapp out wide. The Galaxy defense spread out a little bit, and Caldera just reads the situation well, gets on the back shoulder of Gleznis, and a great cross in by Will Trapp. Caldera jumps up, rises up, and kind of chip heads it over JT Marcinkowski nice. Into the net, and the Loons equalize here. Great response here from the Loons. Took a little bit, but back even for Minnesota.
0: Marcus Caldera has had very little time on the pitch for Minnesota United, but has five goals.
1: He continues to just be in the right area, make the right runs. We've talked about not the most athletic. He's not going to wow you with his athleticism. He's just going to continue to be in the right spots, do all the right things, play physical, do the hold up man stuff. But also, when they need a guy to run in the box and make a header or get on the top end of a cross and put his head on it, he's there to do it too.
0: Well, he has been missed. And back in and leveling things off here at Allianz Field. And here comes the Galaxy back, defended by Markanic out across the near side touchline in the near corner here at Allianz Field. Yeah, that said veteran leadership. The captain tonight, Will Trapp, with a great ball in. Yeah, here comes Miller back, pushes it wide left. They'll work it back out. Ruiz back in the middle. So Justin Hack stops it in the center circle. Pressure by Caldera, rolls it off to his right to Gleznis. And Gleznis turned back by Joaquin Pereira. And retreats back into his own half. Minnesota United Soccer on AM 1500, KSTP, St. Paul, Minneapolis, 94.5 KSTP FM, St. Paul, HD2, and 1500ESPN.com. 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As we go to the 26th minute, Romero gets hit in the face. Does a card come out? He got tangled up with Taylor. It didn't look intentional by Taylor, but Romero either got popped in the face or he's trying to draw a yellow card. It does come out. Taylor gets the yellow. The replay will tell us whether or not that was a deserved yellow or theatrics by Nico Romero. Came across,
1: got him. It's a little bit of an elbow, but not much.
0: Bumped him on the chin, he did. I'm going to go with theatrics.
1: A little bit, yeah. Romero kind of baited him in. Got a little bit of a grazing of the elbow from Taylor, but and then just fell to the ground.
0: You are responsible for your elbows and your hands
1: sure.
0: And do, and he did get it up in the face. So Robert Taylor, the first in the book of Sergei Domainchuk, our referee. The first booking in Minnesota, curling one into the 18, redirected out by Justin Hack. A Minnesota throw in, near side of the pitch, deep in the Galaxy half, 27th minute of play. We'll get a scoreboard update here on this Saturday night in a few moments, see what's going on elsewhere. Spinning move. Oh, what a play by Pereira. Inside. Here's a chance. And Markanic goes down. It'll be a penalty. Wait till you see the replay of this pass by Joaquin Pereira. That is a highlight reel pass. Spinning. He was breakdancing on the pitch and got it off to Markanic, who got tripped up in the 18. And most likely, Calvin Yeboah will go to the spot. The Galaxy profusely proclaiming.
1: How how Pereira got that ball off his foot. But, yeah, Pereira does a great job off the pass from Marcus Caldera. Just running into the box just forces Gleznes to make a really bad decision. Either let him go, and he's got a great – Markanik's got a great shooting opportunity to take him down and force the penalty.
0: The complaints on that one seem a little ill-placed. Yeah. It was pretty clear.
1: But an immediate chance for the Loons after getting the equalizer to go up 2-1. A great response after scoring the equalizer here.
0: Calvin Yeboah is 2-for-3. This club is 2-for-3 on penalty kicks this season. And now our referee, Sergei Domenchuk, now walking back out of the 18. He's ready to go.
1: He's chatting with VAR. They'll certainly be having a look at how this played out, but I think from the way he's kind of controlling and corralling LA Galaxy players, telling them get set up, it seems like this one's pretty signed and sealed.
0: Yeah, I think
1: this is going to be a penalty.
0: I don't think there's anything even conversation going on. He's just trying to get the Galaxy out of the 18. And then Gleznes walks right back in again.
1: Goes to get some water because he's got to play the mind games.
0: And now, meanwhile, Calvin Yeboah standing with the ball on his hip at the spot. And now Marcinkowski, the goaltender, wanting his little time to chat. At some point, I wish referees would just start showing yellows because this goes on way too long. Now our referee telling Marcinkowski to get in goal. Give him a yellow. He turned his back on the referee and walked away.
1: He continues
0: not towards
1: to just
0: the goal.
1: Not get a net. Continues
0: throw
1: getting
0: card.
1: His face.
0: This is just
1: He's
0: ridiculous.
1: He's too busy talking with Gleznes. He doesn't realize what's happening behind
0: go
1: him.
0: Go to the yellow card. Give him one.
1: Time wasting at this point. That's
0: just
1: all you're
0: give
1: doing.
0: It to him. This is ridiculous. Take this whining back to L.A.
1: Telling the referee,
0: good
1: who,
0: Lord.
1: Me? Yeah, exactly you, Marcinkowski. You're not in net.
0: Sergei
1: you're supposed to be.
0: Sergei Domenchuk, our referee, showing way too much patience with this ridiculous attitude and game playing by the Galaxy. Meanwhile, Calvin Yeboah standing at the spot. Calvin will try to score his 14th goal of the season, and that's a big number. We'll tell you why right after he scores it. Yeboah backs away. Marcinkowski toes on the line. Yeboah to put Minnesota ahead in the 30th minute. Yeboah waiting, now approaches. Yeboah stops, pauses, shot scores. Calvin Yeboah writes himself into history books of Minnesota. Puts Minnesota up 2-1 here at Allianz Field. He now is the single season, equal single season scoring record with Christian Ramirez. And now moves ahead of Robin Lode.
1: Bongi
0: approaching Robin Lode with goal
1: getting close. I think five behind Robin Lode, but excellent penalty take from Yeboah. Kind of just dealt with the mind games and the juvenile play there by LA Galaxy to try and get in his head. And Yeboah he already had to wait a little bit longer. Once that whistle blew, he just made everybody else wait and get back on his own personal clock. And then did his usual stutter step, which I know has come into a lot of ill thinking after what we saw at the World Cup. A lot of those stutter steps not working out, but he sends Marcinkowski the wrong way and just gently glides it into the back of the net. And the Loons now have the lead after 30 minutes.
0: It didn't put a lot of pace on it like the last goal, but it puts Minnesota back on top. They're on top for the first time. Yeboah, now 7 goal contributions in the last 5 games and 30 minutes. 5 goals and 2 assists. So he has been on his game, and he gets a little workhorse back. Caldera and that's who the goal scorers are. I guess if you're going to start with 2 strikers in a match, you'd like them both to score.
1: And they do just that, a couple minutes apart.
0: Don't want to get greedy, but that's the way we like it. 2-1 Minnesota. Last time these two teams met was way back in April, early April. A 2-1 win for the Loons. Markanik and Yeboah scored in that one. Duncan with a nice dummy move, got it through, pushed through, and a little flop there, and defensively as Caldera grabbed on to Audi to try and get around him, and Audi felt that pressure went down, and the ball will go back over to the LA Galaxy, now trailing for the first time in this match. It's So again, Yeboah equals the 14 goals by Christian Ramirez. That was in year one, right, Jonathan?
1: Yep, that was the very first season of the Loons in MLS.
0: Here's a ball over the top. Yeboah got spun around, trying to come back and get it. Coming across was Ruiz. Saves it, knocks it away from Yeboah. They move it ahead. Lozano gets stepped on and a foul against Minnesota in the LA Galaxy half. And so LA will get the ball back. All right, Jonathan, get your scoreboard ready. Let's see what's going on as LA moves it up the right side. Out in front of Caligari. That'll be redirected across the Minnesota byline defensively by Romero. That will be a corner kick for the Galaxy. Southwest corner of Allianz Field. Robert Taylor should take most of the corner kicks here tonight as the Finnish forward makes his way to the right corner. He is a right-footed boot. So an outswinger coming up. Here's the corner kick attempt. Curling away on the far post. One-time attempt knocked away. Furuhashi wasn't able to get a full strike on it. Minnesota clears it out to the middle third. Out comes Marcinkowski, the goaltender, to play it to his right now, Caligari. All the way back. Marcinkowski now had moved his way at least halfway back to the 18. Plays it to his left. Pushed away by Audi. And so the LA Galaxy back on it. 34th minute of play. Minnesota with a rare 2-1 lead in the first half. Spinning away from trouble is Eric Tommy. Leaves it in the middle for Ruiz. Wide left and out. Jonathan, get us up today. What's going on in MLS tonight?
1: Yeah, I think the most surprising result right now, 34th minute down in Kansas City, Sporting KC up 3-0 on a Philadelphia Union side that have been on an absolute tear of late. It's a pair of goals by one of their big money signings in the summer, Andre Luiz, in the 5th and 10th minute, and then Wyatt Meyer scoring in the 16th minute as Sporting Kansas City are all over the Union 3-0. And then LAFC down a man but up a goal. Up 2-1 on San Jose right now. Elsewhere across the West, St. Louis City 0-0 with Toronto FC, and Dallas and Austin 0-0 as well. That one in the 35th minute as well, Dan.
0: I find Minnesota scoring two first half goals at home the most surprising thing tonight.
1: That's fair.
0: It's been a while.
1: It has been a while since they've scored two first half home goals.
0: Throw in for Minnesota deep in the LA Galaxy half from the near side touchline. This is Nico Romero. Low liner, headed around, pushed back, and then out on its called down. Fouled in the box against Minnesota. It will go over to the Galaxy in their own 18. It must have been on Caldera because he comes out with his arms up talking to Sergei Domenchuk, our referee. Distributed by Marcinkowski up the left side into the Minnesota half. Julian Ode puts it ahead. Now back to the half line. Today, Glesnes on the right side ahead. Caligari, pressure by Markanik. In those two wins at home for Minnesota, there have been multiple chances to win at home. This isn't the first lead they've had at home, but they've let some things get away at home. And boy, I tell you, there's 19,000 hoping that's not the case tonight. There's Markanik after a takeaway by Romero in the middle, finds Trapp. Leaves it with Owen Jen, rolls it back. Carlos Harvey just tees it up for Owen Jen. Right back to Harvey in the Minnesota half, squares it to his left to Duggan. Now to his left in the left flank, Romero spins it in the middle, finds Caldera. Caldera now will spray one wide to the right side. Duncan knocks it down off the chest, brings it back in, settles it down, and Minnesota remains in possession here in the 37th minute. Pressure there and dumped all the way back to Drake Callender.
1: It seems like the Loons back line is adjusted to when they have the ball and the Galaxy forwards are just flying in and trying to press the ball off of them like they got a couple times early on. Just get the ball and dump the ball back to your goalkeeper.
0: Bad pass giveaway to Furuhashi. Cuts inside, across. Here's a chance, left side, over the goal. A terrible strike by Harbor Miller. He was alone 15 yards out, and he just blew it. A terrible shot over the bar. Oh, my.
1: That was a great run by Furuhashi, who gets the ball off a bad giveaway, makes a nice run, gets Morris Duggan kind of dancing, draws in defenders, and Harbor Miller, the young 19-year-old winger, steaming up the left side, open net, tries to open up his hips to curl that one in on an easy, what seemed like an easy tap-in goal with no one around him, and he just slices it deep into the Wonderwall.
0: That was a awful attempt. He's not going to want to see film on Monday. 2-1 Minnesota, 38th minute of play. Minnesota struggled early on in their history against this LA Galaxy team because they were really good for a while. Minnesota didn't get a win till their eighth meeting. This is their 19th meeting all time. They've had two playoff meetings, both won by the Galaxy. Here's a chance on the right side. Caligari crossing on a little touch by Furuhashi, and just off his cleats and out across the byline. I think they better start marking Furuhashi. He's causing some problems.
1: He is a spark plug in that offense. Yep. Just kind of a live wire, popping up all over the place. Has got some nice acceleration to burst away from defenders that are close by him, and just finds a good spot. Great cross in from Caligari, and Furuhashi kind of misses the strike there, but a really nice attempt there. Loon's defense getting kind of pulled apart there a little bit.
0: 39th minute of play. Minnesota turns it over off the put in play, and now take away by Markanic up the left side. Joaquin Pereira on the run. He likes to work off the right side, now on the left. Long ball out in front of Caldera. He'll chase it down. He can't catch up. It gets across the touchline on the far side of the pitch in the LA Galaxy half.
1: Pereira kind of overcooked that cross. Felt the pressure coming in from behind him. Had a defender starting to kind of lock down where he was stepping, and didn't allow Pereira a lot of space to dribble into, and he just kind of overcooks his cross to Caldera, who spots on the far side of the field.
0: Minnesota goals by their strikers. Caldera's fifth of the year, Yeboah's 14th of the season.
1: Look, if you're Thomas Jankala and you see that lineup, you're feeling like, man, what do I got to do? I scored a goal last week, but then you see how the strikers play. And
0: here's Miller crossing in front, chipped it, it's going to go off the lane. Boy, Carlos Harvey really battled to get back into that play. And
1: LA Galaxy, when they get the ball back, they don't mess around. It's get upfield as quick as possible and cause that Loons back line a lot of panic, a lot of anxiety as they're trying to get back and get into shape. Loons back line's going to get their miles in tonight.
0: They head directly south every time they get the ball.
1: Absolutely.
0: And that was what Taylor did there, or Miller did there. And Carlos Harvey may have underestimated the 19-year-old's speed. As Taylor takes it to the left corner, this will be an in-swinger. Taylor's corner kick, right in the middle, headed up high in the air. Callender is there, goes up high and gets it. As I believe that was Miller who got a piece of it and rolls it up the left side. Pereira leaves it with Trapp ahead. Now Yeboah. Calvin kind of dribbled into trouble trying to get out of it. He's got Glesnes all over him. And finally, Yeboah just stops and waits for the whistle. And there is a foul against Glesnes, who had every intention of taking a foul on that play. Minnesota resets in their own half. Markanic rolls it back. Duggan in the middle of the Minnesota half, sprinting forward. Right side, Harvey looking for Duncan. Spins ahead. It bounces off of a Galaxy player to Owen Jen. Sends it back. That second yellow card on Kyle Duncan last weekend was in the 80th minute. Minnesota finished with 10. The club decided to... That ball is kicked out by LA and is going to call foul on Joaquin Pereira. Joaquin stuck his foot in there, and really for Joaquin, it just was no reason to do that. But we know that's Joaquin. He likes to get the last word in, and he chips up Taylor and takes the foul. So the ball goes to LA instead of Minnesota.
1: Yeah, that's one where you just got to pull your foot back and realize The defender's going to boot that ball out.
0: Yeah, it was already on its way.
1: A throw-in deep inside the opponent's half.
0: So Minnesota challenged that second yellow on Duncan, and then he can only do that twice in a season.
1: Yeah.
0: And this was a time late in the year, short defensive players. It was the right time to challenge it, and they were successful. So
1: especially at that right wing back spot.
0: Yeah.
1: You've got Bamukle Longwane, who is coming back from injury, not fully healthy. You don't really feel like you can ask him to go 45 or 90 minutes at this point. DJ Taylor's been playing time with MNUFC too, but you're pretty short on depth at that right wing back spot. DJ Taylor's on the bench tonight. Bongi still working his way back from that injury.
0: Galaxy on the ball. Throwing up the middle. Caligari turned away. Pereira will come away with it. Back ahead. Quick one touch there by Markanic. Knocked away. Ball goes out off of LA. It'll be no.
1: That went off of Pereira.
0: Did it? It looked as though it was right on the boot there of Miller.
1: Great takeaway by Owen Jen.
0: We're now out off of Owen Jen on the takeaway. Throw in again. It'll be Caligari to the touchline. Just kept it in. Sure looked like it got across. Duggan just chips it over the top of everybody and out to the half line. Glesnes settles it down back in the middle for Hack. And the Galaxy back on the ball. 44th minute. I feel like this has been a very fast-moving first 45.
1: Yeah, this first 45 has flown by here.
0: Marcinkowski has to come out off his line, cleared it away to Duncan. If Duncan could have handled that carefully, he had a shot to chip that one home from 40 yards out because Marcinkowski was way out of position,
1: but
0: he couldn't.
1: That ball popped up kind of wickedly on Kyle Duncan, but as you said, Marcinkowski comes out to try and clear out an errant pass that Caldera was just trying to get on the end of, and that left him well outside of his goalkeeper box.
0: Romero in the Minnesota half, spinning one ahead, but Glesnes heads it through for Lozano. Lozano awkwardly touched it, but it rolls into Drake Callender in the Minnesota 18. Well, we've taken with that go-ahead goal for Minnesota, taken a lot of the fury out of LA. They're not near as aggressive as they were early, and Minnesota's having much more time with the ball. Over the top, right over the left shoulder of Yeboah down the left side. Yeboah and Glesnes into the 18. Yeboah stops, left edge. Yeboah crossing, coming on as Duncan settles it. Top of the 18 with a shot. And it was blocked by a defender and goes out into the Grand Casino Brew Hall end. And it will be a corner kick for Minnesota. Joaquin Pereira will make his way to the right corner. 6 minutes of stoppage time added here at the end of the first half. Minnesota ahead 2-1. This will be Minnesota's first corner kick of the match. Scarves up Minnesota. Here's Pereira. Quick one to Trapp. Back to Joaquin. Joaquin had to get there quick. That did not work out. I'm not a fan of the quick kicks, and that one didn't work at all. And it goes out across the byline. As the pressure was on Pereira, he had to just get rid of it.
1: Yeah, LA Galaxy once again just kind of throwing their bodies around, kind of throwing them around a little bit carelessly, but understanding that putting that pressure on is not going to allow Pereira, who likes to have a little bit of time to put the ball in a nice spot, didn't allow him time to do that, and he just kind of forced it and shot that one deep into the brew hall.
0: Everybody up the pitch as Marcinkowski will put it in play. Line drive, tailing to the left side, getting up and heading it free there was Carlos Harvey. Glesnes steps into one, sends it over the top. Duggan is back, heads it back into the middle third as Furuhashi was trying to make a run around him, but Morris stayed on it. They'll push it ahead to Miller. Miller leaves it off for Lozano. He'll push it wide right. Caligari in the Minnesota half. Into the middle. Finds a little bit of space. Pushed through. Duggan is on it. Cuts it off. Duggan just chips it out to the near side. He avoids the corner kick and will give the Galaxy the throw-in deep in that right corner of the Minnesota half. Minnesota up 2-1.
1: Galaxy trying to overload this right side here. Have both Harbor Miller and Chucky Lozano on the right trying to just draw out the defenders and ask a lot of questions of that Loons defense.
0: the middle to Lozano in the Minnesota half. Nice play by Carlos Harvey. Cut off Robert Taylor and took the ball away. Now ahead to Yeboah on the run. Yeboah in the center circle. He's got Trapp on the right. Caldera on the left, and he gave it away. Oh, my.
1: Just couldn't thread that ball through. He was trying to place it with the outside of his right foot. Clearly not as confident in that left foot, but was trying to thread that through really tight angle with the outside of his right foot and just couldn't do it.
0: Galaxy get the ball back here in stoppage time at the end of the first half. Up the left side. Oude. Trying to work his way in is Eric Tommy. Taylor now splits away. Back wide left, Oude to the byline. Turning away from the byline is Taylor. Rolls it back wide left. Harvey defending. Roll back. Oude into the middle. Hack. Hack up the middle, touch there by Lozano. Minnesota calling for offside. Play on, they'll go wide left. Tommy back for Lozano. Lozano tried a long drive, and that was blocked easily by Will Trapp. LA will push it wide left again, and then a crossing pass redirected by Duncan into the wonder wall. It'll be a corner kick for the Galaxy. We have played 3 minutes of extra time, so we're halfway through our added time here at the end of the first half at Allianz. Taylor back to the southeast corner of Allianz. Minnesota set. Here's Taylor with the in-swinger near post. Skipped on with the header by Duncan. He'll be played on the near side deep in the Minnesota half by Will Trapp. Trapp will move it ahead. Trap bothered there by Furuhashi and goes out off of Furuhashi into the Minnesota bench.
1: He has been a menace. He's done an excellent job high pressing, trying to take that ball off of Minnesota defenders and midfielders' feet. Just with his pace, his quickness, catches a lot of them off guard here in this first half. They'll have to adjust to the way he plays because it'll be a little bit different when Joao calls. If we see him late in this match, those two play very different kinds of games, and Loon's defenders will have to be aware of that when Joao Klaus comes on, but they have to adjust to the way Furuhashi's been playing.
0: Oude up the left side for the visitors from LA. Minnesota up 2-1. Headed nicely ahead by Markkanen. Out in front of Pereira. Joaquin on the run. Joaquin now surrounded, chips it through. Can he stay on his feet? No, he can't, and lost his balance. Glesnes used his size to cut off the alley for Pereira, and here comes the Galaxy back. About a minute to go in first half stoppage time here at Allianz. Minnesota with a 2-1 lead here at home. Left side, Taylor leaves it out there. Miller now rolls it back. Ruiz knuckleballs one to the right side. Chasing it down is Caligari. Knocks it down the right corner. Guarded there by Markkanen. Rolls it back out to Glesnes in the middle of the Minnesota half. Now touched again by Ruiz. Right back to Justin Hack. Hack ahead with a give and go with Furuhashi. Back to Pablo Ruiz, the goal scorer for LA. Now back out to Hack in the middle third. Hack to the right side to Miller. Miller wide right. Caligari back to Harbor Miller. We have completed our stoppage time, and that's enough for Sergei Demainchuk. Our referee sounds the whistle to end the first half. And Minnesota will go to the locker room with a 2-1 lead here at home over the LA Galaxy on a beautiful Saturday night in the Midway. Our halftime show is up next with Jonathan Harrison right here on your home for Minnesota United Soccer, 1500 ESPN.
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0: The turn, Robin Lowe, top of the 18. Robin, Triantis, shot, he scores! 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
1: A much-needed first half from Minnesota United for Loons fans here at Allianz Field, looking for a good performance here at Allianz Field, a good result, hopefully 45 minutes away, but 45 minutes down, Loons lead 2-1 over the LA Galaxy in a late-season six-pointer here at Allianz Field. Jonathan Harrison here, welcoming you into the halftime show here at a gorgeous night here in St. Paul. What was a rainy day, super rainy Friday, but that continued on for much of Saturday. The rain has cleared out. Overcast skies. We've got nighttime setting here. The lights are on here at Allianz Field. No rain in sight. No wind in sight. It's turned into a really nice night here at Allianz Field. Full house here at Allianz Field as well as Loons fans pack the house. 9 games left in the season coming into tonight. Loons desperately needing to turn things around and break out of this funk that has seen them drop out of the playoff spots. Now just kind of trailing the final playoff spot in the West, ninth place by just a point. So 3 points tonight would go a long way for Minnesota. Minnesota United with just 8 games left after tonight. So let's run you through that first 45 minutes. Let's get you the first half stats, some of the highlights. If we have a little bit of time at the end, we'll look across the rest of the league, a busy night of soccer across Major League Soccer. Minnesota making 2 changes to the lineup tonight. Kelvin Yeboah, Marcus Caldera starting up top. Caldera returning to the starting lineup after missing last week's game in St. Louis. He replaces Thomas Shankalai, who scored a goal, the opening goal in that match. Shankalai coming off the bench tonight at some point later on. Joaquin Pereira starting as the number 10. Will Trapp, Owen Jenn, the two-man midfield behind that three-player attack. Anthony Markkanen, Kyle Duncan, the left and right wing back respectively. Kyle Duncan originally looked like he was going to miss this game due to getting a double yellow card last week, but MLS, after an appeal from the club, rescinded that second yellow and that red card, so Kyle Duncan was available tonight. He gets a start at that right wing back role. Nicholas Romero, Marcus Duggan, Carlos Harvey, the starting center back trio ahead of Drake Callender. Morris Duggan returning to the lineup after missing his first game of the season last week. He replaces Michael Boxall in the lineup, who misses the game due to yellow card accumulation after getting a yellow card against St. Louis last week. In the Loons, starting off early, really struggled to maintain possession early on in this match. Allowed a number of opportunities to the LA Galaxy early on. It was Kyogo Fuhurashi, one of the new forwards for the LA Galaxy, kind of firing all over the place, just running all over a live wire for them, has great acceleration to kind of catch up on you if you're not paying attention, you're not ready. And he caught a couple of Loon's defensive players off guard a little bit with his pace and with his speed. Took the ball right off their feet, and Chucky Lozano had some moments early on in the first half as well, especially in those early first 15 minutes, where his speed, his ability to take the ball off the feet, play a little bit aggressively, play a little bit of carefree and kind of with reckless abandon, taking the ball away from Loon's midfielders and defenders and putting the Loon's defense on their back feet a little bit a couple times early on. And in the 12th minute, it was Anthony Markanic on a foul on Fuhurashi. Fuhurashi coming in from the right wing, cutting inside, and Markanic taking him down. That set up a free kick just outside the Loon's box, and it was Pablo Ruiz who came over to the LA Galaxy this summer after eight seasons with Real Salt Lake. And Ruiz steps up with his left foot, curls it up and over the Loon's wall and into the upper 90, past Drake Callender for the opening goal of this match in the 12th minute. And boos rain down from the Wonderwall, upset with another early goal scored by the opponents. It was the 18th time this season the Loons had given up the first goal. Done it too many times this season, but it's a position they've seen themselves in before, and they know how to play out of this, and that they did. It was just 11 minutes later, Marcus Caldera getting on the end of a really nice cross by Will Trapp, way on the right side of the field. Trapp spots Caldera making a really nice run off the back shoulder of Jacob Glesnes, one of the center backs for LA Galaxy, and Marcus Caldera rises up on the header into some space and kind of chip heads it over Marcinkowski, and this is what it sounded like on the call.
0: To the right side, Trapp into the 18. Here's Caldera, header, he scores! Caldera again! And Minnesota draws even. And you got the fire plug back in the lineup. Marcus Caldera, his fifth goal of the season, and we're level at one.
1: Marcus Caldera doing an excellent job rising up, scoring his fifth goal of the season and just his sixth start for Minnesota United, his eighth appearance for the club this season. He continues to be outstanding for the Loons up top this season. And then 7 minutes later, Anthony Markanic makes an excellent run into the LA Galaxy box, continuing to put on the pressure. After equalizing in the 23rd minute, the Loons respond great with some more pressure, continuing to apply that pressure to the LA Galaxy defense that has led in a number of goals this season. Markanic running into the box, gets taken down. Long delay after some messing around by the LA Galaxy defenders, trying to talk to the referee and talk him out of giving the penalty, but eventually the penalty was given. Kelvin Yeboa steps up, does his stutter step and puts it in the back of the net to give the Loons a 2-1 lead.
0: Yeboa waiting, now approaches. Yeboa stops, pauses, shot scores. Calvin Yeboa writes himself into history books of Minnesota, puts Minnesota up 2-1 here at Allianz Field. He now is the single season scoring record with Christian Ramirez.
1: Kelvin Yeboah's 14th goal of the season, as you heard on the call, that equalized with Christian Ramirez's 14 goals scored back in the 2017 season, most in a single season for a Loons player. That was also Kelvin Yeboah's 36th goal across all competitions. That moves him ahead of Bonghucle Hlongwane for number two in the club's goal scoring record books in their MLS era, just five behind Robin Lode, who's got 41 goals, or who had 41 goals for the team across bunch of years here in Minnesota. And that Marcus Caldera goal was also the 300th home goal scored for the Loons across all competitions. That includes those years at TCF Bank Stadium. So a big moment here for the Loons, a couple big moments as the formation switch and the big call from Cameron Knowles pays off in a big way. Thomas Shankalai may have certainly felt hard done after scoring that opening goal in the game in St. Louis and playing well, but Marcus Caldera and Kelvin Yeboa showing why Cameron Knowles made that decision to go back to the two-striker system, with both of them scoring goals here tonight. And the Loons would see out that 2-1 lead into the halftime break and now take the lead into the halftime break, into the second half here this season when they're leading at half. The Loons 4-1-0, four wins, one draw, zero losses this season in league play. When trailing at halftime, the LA Galaxy, zero wins, zero draws, nine losses on the season. So some pretty good numbers there for the Loons if they're looking at they're looking for some hope going into the second half. I mean, they played well. They've certainly absorbed a lot of that early pressure from the Galaxy and responded well to going down a goal and now lead 2-1. A big second half for the Loons coming up as they look to get a massive 3 points here late in the season and turn things around and get their third win at home in league play this season. Minnesota United games are the best place to bring your group for a fun outing, from soccer teams to business outings. 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We'll take a quick break here on the Halftime Show. Come back, catch up with Zarek Valentin, assistant coach, as he comes out of the locker room, get what the message was to the boys and the notes going into the second half, and then hand it off to voice the Loons, Dan Terra, for the second half between Minnesota United and the LA Galaxy, coming up here next on 1500 ESPN.
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1: Boom! MNUFC is once again paying homage to our history and state with this year's Decade Kit. This jersey showcases the rippling patterns of a Loon's wing cut across a pure black sash, nodding back to the MLS inaugural jersey 10 years ago. 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Jonathan Harrison here, joined once again by Voice of Loons Dan Terrar, as the Loons come back out of the halftime break with a 2-1 lead over the LA Galaxy.
2: Yes.
1: And a down pitch side by Zarek Valentin. Zarek, much better feeling coming out of the halftime break than we've had in a couple games. What was the message to the boys after a good first half?
2: Yeah, I think it's a good feeling ultimately. I'm in an interview right now. Will, do you got anything for the people?
3: How do you say this isn't a surprise for us? We expected this.
2: Que no es una sorpresa. Hay que esperar. Estaré esperar. Yeah. But, no, like I said, I think it was a good half. I think, you know, obviously going down early, good response from the boys. I think we generated some good chances, but there's still a lot we can improve on. They're a good team. They're going to be good in possession. They have some they have some spicy players. So it's a matter of just being involved and being ready for the changes that they're going to bring, because they have some good players on the bench.
4: Anytime you you get your two strikers involved in the scoring in the first half, it looks like your coaches are all geniuses, right?
2: Yeah, it's never a bad thing. Listen, the players do all the hard work. You know, again, kudos to Will on that pass, though. I will say, yeah, that's one of those things that was worked on a little bit, not specifically for this game, but just in general. So happy that a lot of the work that the boys are putting in on the training pitch is being transferred.
4: All right, Z, thanks. Finish this one out for us, buddy.
2: Cool. Thanks a lot.
4: Thank you.
1: Bye-bye. Zarek Valentin there joining us pitch side, as well as Will Trapp as well. Guest
4: Will Trapp
1: there
4: running by.
1: Loon's getting ready to kick this thing off here in the second half, getting into their huddle now. Galaxy players ready. On their side of the field, they'll have their backs to the Wonder Wall. Big first half for the

0: Furuhashi going right after Drake Callender, who had to get rid of it quickly, and then dribbled up the right side. It'll be Duggan with a takeaway. No, rebounds off Duggan. Furuhashi leaves it in the middle, and Owen Jen will get a takeaway. And this is what I expected. Here comes the Galaxy, and they're going to push. They're going to press. They're going to try and be more physical with Minnesota than they were in the first half as the Loons lead it 2-1. And what they really want to do right now in Minnesota is have some time with the ball and have some possession, calm this thing down. Nice pass to Will Trapp to Owen Jen. Owen Jen tried to slide it through to Caldera. That was intercepted and pushed forward by Hack. Hack will send it wide right. Eric Tommy into the 18 of Minnesota. Morris Duggan will clear it out. And then volleyed ahead and forward and out by Markanic. And the Galaxy will take it over. Ruiz sends it wide left for Miller. Miller leaves it there with Lozano. Lozano wide left. Here's Ode. Ode across and a missed run in after the ball. I think that was by Ruiz. And comes back out into the middle third where the Galaxy will stay on it. Now, Minnesota can calm this thing down by allowing possession time by the Galaxy, but it's got to be out here in the middle third where it is now.
1: Yeah, they got to force that ball back into the midfield, back into the Galaxy half. You can't let them continue to pin you deep in your own half because then it just comes really hard to get that ball out of your own half.
0: Foul taken there by Minnesota, and down goes Furuhashi hard as Romero will get a little talking to by our referee tonight, who is Sergei Demainchuk. Only gave up one yellow card in the first half. That went to L.A. Each side attempted seven shots in the first half. Minnesota had three on goal. The Galaxy just one. The Galaxy had the ball 57% of the time in the first half. There's a crossing ball header wide of the goal. It came across, headed from the left to right, headed back across on the header by Taylor, and it goes well wide. Looked as though Drake Callender was in pretty good position for that one. It'll be a goal kick for Minnesota. 48th minute of play, 2-1 Loons.
1: Yeah, the initial shot in took a weird deflection off Carlos Harvey, and then landed right on the face of another Galaxy player who had a free attempt at the header there at the far post for Minnesota, or on Minnesota's net, but just couldn't direct it in.
0: That is kind of what the problem has been with this Minnesota side in this losing streak, as it's carried forward down the right side. Deep down the right side is Duncan, crossing off a redirect and out off of LA. It'll be a Minnesota corner kick, an early one. They only had one in the first half. And they'll get one early here in the second half as Joaquin Pereira.
1: There's been a couple of these moments where the Loons in the counterattack have found open spaces, particularly on the right side of the field, getting the ball into Kyle Duncan, who's had acres of space to run into and get the ball forward.
0: Kyle Duncan, who was supposed to be suspended for this match, last minute call from the governor, or it'd be the commissioner, I guess, brought him to life. Here's Joaquin Pereira, scarves up Minnesota. The outswinger near post didn't work. Trapp gets it, tries to shoot, it's blocked. Trapp hustles back, knocks it ahead, almost right to Markanic, but he couldn't control it. Now it's cleared ahead, back to Trapp. That goes off Ruiz and out. Minnesota with a throw-in after just a scramble of play after that corner kick.
1: A couple of saucy moves there by Will Trapp to just put on the skill and do some unexpected moves from him.
0: Yet his hair, still perfect.
1: Still.
0: Never changes. Minnesota with the ball back in their own half, ahead in the center circle to Yeboa, who pushes it right back to Morris Duggan. Duggan in that middle back spot for Boxall. Lays it off on the right side. And again, Minnesota a little slow reacting. And Carlos Harvey having to fight off Lozano.
1: Now, Harvey and Chucky Lozano have just been going at it for 50 minutes here. That's been a really fun battle to watch for sure.
0: It's almost like Carlos doesn't want to let Lozano rush him.
1: Yeah.
0: So he waits and waits. It's like he's baiting him, and Lozano will just keep coming at him. Duncan with a throw in near the half line, near side. A little pump fake. Got everybody moving. Now throws one. It wasn't real pretty down that right side.
1: A little awkward.
0: And they'll roll all the way across the byline, shepherded out there by Justin Hack. That was ugly.
1: Made it difficult for Pereira to read. Plus,
0: how much spin?
1: Plus Pereira had

0: How much spin can you put on a throw in?
1: Well, we just found out how much Duncan can.
0: At some point,
1: a little bit knuckling where it's hard to read.
0: I don't know. So LA back with the ball. Minnesota up 2-1. 51st minute of play. Minnesota now on the offense pushing forward. Duncan pushes it back deep. Oude. Back to Marcinkowski, chips it high. Well played by Harvey to settle it down to Duncan. Tried to get it back to Harvey, takeaway. Now Lozano has it. Owen Jen got back, and then shoulder to shoulder, Duncan comes in and takes Lozano out and gets called for the foul.
1: Yeah, good job, though, by Owen Jen to turn Duncan back, or to turn Lozano back. Lozano was on the run after a bad giveaway by Minnesota and looked like he was going to make a dangerous counterattacking opportunity, but Owen Jen kind of stepped in his way and forced him to turn around, and then Lozano just got crunched there by Duncan.
0: That's what Owen Jen does. He's just where he's supposed to be as a defensive mid. And at 22 years old, that's a tough position to play. A little takeaway as Caldera couldn't hang on to it. Owen Jen now getting back defensively, forces the ball to be pushed off to the left side, settled down out there by Miller. Miller in the middle from a long range out. Gets stepped in by Duncan. Play on, says our referee. Minnesota has it. Yeboah, hurry up. Let's go. Up to Pereira. Pereira now into the LA half. Up the left side, Joaquin with a lot of room makes his way into that final third. Sends it left for Yeboah. Now Yeboah looking inside. Boy, no pressure at all from LA. No. To the right side, Caldera. And stepping in front of that to knock it away was Oude. Boy, they were just completely waiting on Minnesota to attack. And now Trapp moves in towards the 18 on the left flank. Curls back, lays it back out. Markkanen inside, Pereira, Markkanen, Yeboah. Tried to get it back to Ant, he could not. And cleared ahead, but Owen Jen will take it away. Owen Jen holding up Tommy. Gets it off to Will Trapp. Left side, Pereira tried to slide one through to Trapp, and that was cut off. And they'll roll it back to their keeper, who will just chip it up. Not very far at all, just to the middle of the half. It comes to Owen Jen, takeaway by the forward Furuhashi, but Minnesota gets it back in the middle third. This is what Minnesota needed here in the second half to slow down LA.
1: Yeah, some nice sustained pressure, not allowing LA to get on the ball, forcing them to chase them around the field, chase that ball around the field. But as you said, LA Galaxy not really putting on a whole lot of pressure, waiting on the Loons to make a move. And the Loons just giving a lot of time. They're going to be patient. They've got the lead. They don't need to really rush themselves in the attack, and they're just going to wait and try and slowly draw that LA Galaxy defense out and wait for an alley to open up.
0: Ruiz in his own half. Glesnes through the 18 from right to left, gets it across to Hack, and Hack will have some room in front of him and carry up to that middle third. 2-1 Minnesota here at home against the Galaxy. A team that is 1 point difference between the two sides as they both battle for a playoff spot, and that's why it's so important for Minnesota to get this win at home. Caldera leaves it for Trapp at the half line. Will Trapp cuts back towards the center circle, rolls it back now to Nico Romero.
1: There's been some excellent passing here from the Loons over the last five or so minutes. They've just really kind of taken over the ball in the possession and controlled things.
0: Pushed ahead by Carlos Harvey on the run is Duncan. Duncan will get there first. Down the right side, edge of the 18. Back to Carlos Harvey. Back out wide of the 18 to Duncan. He gets tripped up. That should be a call if he goes down. He does. They're going to say play on. And a terrible no call by Sergei Demainchuk. Duggan will send this one away. Then gets tangled up and they'll call it on Duggan.
1: As unbelievable.
0: Duggan tripped up Furuhashi, the Japanese forward.
1: It was the same thing we just saw less than a minute ago deep in the LA Galaxy half. I don't know how the call on Furuhashi is a foul, but the one on Harvey and Duncan wasn't.
0: Captain Will Trapp gets right in the face of Sergei Demainchuk and Josh Wolf up off the bench to get into the fourth official's face. Well, there's a flop. He's going to let it go. Good no call. Didn't call for the flop. Here comes Will Trapp through the middle third. Runs through a foul there. Pushed wide right. Here's Yeboah moving in. Top of the 18. He's got Caldera. Yeboah gets it back. Cross. Cuts to his left boot. Shot. Redirected out. Corner kick Minnesota. He had Caldera. I think he waited too long to try and cross it to Marcus, and he should have just shot it at that point. But Caldera, wide open in the 18. Yeboah slowly walks over now and says, sorry, man.
1: I think from his angle, he thought Caldera might have been offside, and I think he actually might have been right. Caldera getting a little bit ahead of his skis there, and Yeboah just lifting his head up late and trying to get the cross in a little bit too late, and Glesnes was there to shut it down, and then an errant shot there, but Loons have a corner kick. Another chance to take advantage here.
0: Joaquin has not been right on with his corner kicks. They're due for a good set-piece corner kick. Scarves up Minnesota. Pereira, right corner, left boot, in-swinger, in the middle. Duggan goes up, was being pulled down that whole time. He tried to get up by Tommy, I think it was, and he just got a piece of it, and it heads out to the far side of the pitch and out for a throw-in for the Galaxy. Minnesota up 2-1, 57th minute of play here at Allianz. Throw into Glesnes, back Minnesota putting on pressure. Caldera to Yeboah to Trapp. Minnesota working on the left side in that final third. Trapp gets pressured, spins away nicely from Ruiz, and then kicked out again by the Galaxy. Minnesota with a throw in now further out towards that middle third, thrown in by Nico Romero. To Duggan in the middle to Harvey, who'll roll it back to Drake Callender. Drake Callender, 5 clean sheets on the season. He's been stuck on 5 for about the whole summer. Hasn't gotten a lot of help as of late. 2-1 Loons. Trapp sends it to the far side to Nico Romero in the Minnesota half. Finds Owen Jenn. Owen Jenn. Bothered there by Eric Tommy. Moved it ahead, and Glesnes kept it in nicely, and L.A. gets it back in the middle third. Into the middle for Lozano. Lozano with a takeaway. Pereira gets rid of it as Lozano took a shot at him. And now Harvey and Lozano bump. They both go down. Play on, says Sergei.
1: I think a good no-call there. Both guys flying into each other at different points in that last play, but big man Joel Klaus getting ready to come on here, as well as Marco Royce, as Greg Vanney getting ready to put on some attacking power here, trying to equalize this game up here in the second half.
0: 2-1 Minnesota. LA with the ball in the Minnesota half. Yeboah will touch there, rolls it back into the Minnesota 18. Duncan slides it ahead to Caldera, being covered there nicely, chipped into the middle. Pereira to Owen Jenn, move it quickly. Owen Jenn out in front of the left side. Here's Mark Hanick on the run, a lot of green. Slides it out in front of Joaquin Pereira. Pereira crossing in front, redirected. Caldera, a header. Oh, the save by Marcinkowski. Caldera took it in off the header. Marcinkowski had to knock it away.
1: Caldera was off.
0: Big stop. Oh, he was off.
1: Called offside, but that whole play started because of a great hold-up play by Marcus Caldera. Gets the ball into his feet, has defenders all over his back, and is able to just thread that pass off and continue the play on.
0: Klaus coming in for Furuhashi up front. That's a like-for-like. And then who else is coming in?
1: Royce coming in for Harbor Miller, the young winger who missed a pretty easy chance.
0: All offense coming in for Vanny and the Galaxy.
1: This will certainly change up how LA Galaxy play with that forward. Joel Klaus, not as speedy and doesn't have as high of an acceleration as Furuhashi, but he's going to absolutely maul the Loons defenders. They are going to be in a battle here for the remaining 30 minutes of this match.
0: Big old Morris Duggan's going to have his hands full with Klaus. Klaus now gets it. Klaus is going to try one from distance. That's redirected off of Romero and bounces in on Drake Callender, who makes the easy save. Minnesota gets the ball back. 60th minute of play. They lead it 2-1. Minnesota United Soccer on AM 1500 KSTP, St. Paul, Minneapolis. 94.5 KSTP FM, St. Paul HD2 and 1500 ESPN.com. Yeah, and something that Morris mentioned in the in our pregame chat, Morris said, yeah, we got to worry about Klaus. He's big, he's strong, and Morris seemed like he was kind of looking forward to the challenge, so he gets his shot here in the second half. And those two have already been pacing back and forth together and exchanging, you know, forearms and elbows and jockeying for position. Ball pushed through on the left side. Lozano from the Minnesota byline, crossing, and Morris Duggan redirects that one into the crowd. It's in the Brewhall end of Allianz for a LA Galaxy corner kick in the 61st minute.
1: Morris kind of clutching at his hamstring there after he cleared that one out a little bit awkwardly.
0: Markanic played with Klaus a little bit at St. Louis. Chipped into the Minnesota 18, headed by Romero and out. There's a Minnesota player down in the 18. That's going to result in Minnesota getting the ball back in their own 18, leading 2-1, 61st minute of play.
1: One's going to have to also watch Marco Royce. 6 goals, 6 assists on the season, but plenty of top-end soccer experience. He's got, 15 goals and 48 appearances when he was playing for the German national team. One of the most skilled players in this league, even if he is at the age of 38, he's still one of the best midfielders this league has to offer. He's going to be able to pinpoint and start this attack.
0: Overlapping run on the right side. Crossing attempt didn't go anywhere. Went off a defender and off of Morris Duggan and across the Minnesota byline for another corner kick for the LA Galaxy. They set up like they want to do a quick kick. Royce will take this now from the right corner. Now he will back off, and because Minnesota came out to cover the quick kick, looks like he'll put it in play. And he does from the right corner, an outswinger headed on goal. Diving save. Did Keller get a piece of that?
1: Yeah,
0: he did. He pushed it away on a nice header towards the what would have been the left post or the far post from the corner. And made the save of the match. Here's another chance. Royce pushes it wide right. Cut against the grain. And it's picked up by Caldera. Just clears it across to the near side of the pitch and out to slow things down. And that was a big stop by Drake Callender in the 63rd minute.
1: Yeah, I think Morris got caught ball watching there a little bit. And Klaus had backed up a little bit. Morris didn't realize that. And Klaus is just wide open in space. You cannot give a guy like that who's so dangerous in the air that much space in your own box to operate, and he was found on the nice cross, and he headed in, and Drake Callender had to stretch out and stop that one. Otherwise, that's an equalizing goal.
0: Owen Jen creates another turnover. Yeboah on the run. Yeboah getting through. He tried to draw a foul, and Calvin's just got to run through that one. Tried to draw the foul out of midfield, which
1: dribbled himself into a cul-de-sac there as well. Didn't do himself any favors. Moranchuk, our head referee, Demanchak wasn't going to call that one.
0: Cross into the Minnesota 18, redirected out across the byline by Morris Duggan. The pressure being put on by the Galaxy, and so far Minnesota's defense holding up.
1: Yeah, but you have that clear chance by Joao Klaus just in some open space. Corner kick after corner kick after corner kick here coming from LA. Loon's defense has to be on their toes.
0: Marco Royce, right corner again for LA. Headed out by Romero back across the byline. It'll be Royce right back to that northeast corner of Allianz for another corner kick.
1: It was these moments last year where the Loons regularly made teams pay with these corner kicks after corner kicks, regularly just continuing to pile on the pressure with a set-piece play after set-piece play, and they eventually scored through. So the Loons defense will have to continue to just be focused.
0: Here's Royce again to the near post. Skipped on in front and tipped over the bar by Klaus. That ball was awkward and Klaus had to react quickly, and he's a little upset at himself, but he had no time to adjust to that and was lucky just to steer it towards the goal.
1: He's been on the field for of 3 minutes, and he's already had 3 shots on net. That just shows you how good of a shot finder he is, just putting himself in a dangerous area, reading where the ball is going to be. His teammates are doing an excellent job of finding him, but he is going to be a threat, and someone will call his name quite a bit over the next 25 minutes.
0: Klaus, the 29-year-old Brazilian DP, acquired from St. Louis City. Minnesota now back on the ball in the half. Markanic up the left touchline to Yeboah. Yeboah ahead. Caldera seemed to be onside. Caldera, edge of the 18, had it picked off his boot nicely by Hack. but it goes across the byline for a Minnesota corner kick.
1: I think Galaxy players are upset because they think Caldera was offside, but I think he timed his run really well there, and our assistant, our AR, agrees that Caldera timed his run in well, and the pass into him was nice and got to the end line and drew a corner kick for the Loons.
0: Scarves up Minnesota, Joaquin Pereira, southeast corner of Allianz. Pereira, the outswinger, Markanic towards goal, and stopped by Marcinkowski. Markanic drifted back, and because he was backing up, couldn't get a lot on it. Now Klaus on the run up the right side on the distribution by the keeper. Puts it through on the left side. Lozano in front. Oh, it looked like a tap-in. Goes wide. And then crashing into the goal. Was that Royce?
1: That was Justin Hack, the center back,
0: wow,
1: who had made a lung-busting run all the way up the field. From going from defending a corner kick at his own end of the field to being on the other end and almost scoring a tap-in cross at the opposite end. An incredible run by Hack. Great counterattack here from the LA Galaxy to catch the Loons out.
0: Oh.
1: And just very nearly puts it into the back of the net. I think that late dive in there by, who was that, Markanic, kind of disrupted his vision.
0: They've had two goals that looked like easy scores go wide as Chonkalai comes in for Yeboah. This is a little bit of a defensive move, maybe?
1: No, just changing up the way the offense looks. Makes Caldera kind of that lone striker up top. He'll definitely play a little bit more hold-up play, but now you're getting a firecracker of your own. A guy who's going to put the pace on. He's going to have his speed. He's going to run around the pitch and just cause problems for that LA Galaxy backline and midfield who want to try and control possession and put that pressure on. We know Chonkalai and Pereira have a partnership. We saw that against St. Louis, yep, last week. Chonkalai will have his work cut out here to just be a menace here over the last remaining, 25 minutes of this match?
0: Chonkalai with four goals on the season over the top. Here's Pereira into the 18. Joaquin cuts left, cuts back, shoots. Oh, he went just wide. He cut back and went against the grain to the near post and just struck it past the post. Pereira almost scoring at the south end. The Wonderwall end of Allianz would have launched that into the stadium. And
1: Nelson
0: instead,
1: coming
0: it's a goal
1: in
0: kick
1: for Julian Aude. Like for like, left back substitution there for the Galaxy. And then Lucas Sanabria coming on for Eric Tommy. So you get a more defensive-minded midfielder in Sanabria on for Tommy, who's more offensive-minded, trying to kind of shore up the counterattack moments when the Galaxy push forward, as they have done quite often here in the second half. And then you get fresh legs at that left back spot with John Nelson coming on.
0: Nice.
1: But Pereira is trying to bait Marcinkowski to go to the far post and then took that swipe at the near post at the last second, but very nearly put the Loons up by two goals.
0: Knocked down by Duncan up the right side. Chonkalai. Chonkalai trying to work the ball right side against Nelson into the right corner for Duncan. Duncan waiting. Would like to get a corner kick at least out of it. Had his chance, but he turns it back. Now finds a little room for Chonkalai. Chonkalai towards the byline. Dumps it in front. It's knocked down and then cleared by Hack over the top. Morris Duggan back after, and it's whistled down as Klaus got tangled up. And I think Harvey's getting the yellow, right?
1: Yeah, Harvey was kind of tangling up and wrestling there with Klaus, not allowing the big forward to get on the run as LA Galaxy were trying to get on the counterattack. And pretty simple yellow card here for our head referee to give to Carlos Harvey there.
0: First yellow card against Minnesota, each side with one booking by Sergei Domainchuk, our referee. 69th minute of play. Minnesota leading 2-1. Jonathan, get us up to date on the MLS scores here tonight.
1: Yeah, plenty of other games going on across the league. Sporting Kansas City, looking at their scoreline, 3-0. At one point up against Philadelphia, I believe that scoreline still stands. LAFC look like they're going to see out a 2-1 win over San Jose despite being down a man. And then St. Louis City 0-0 with Toronto, Dan.
0: There's Pereira up the left side into the LA Galaxy half. Pereira spun one in looking for Will Trapp. And it'll be turned over and pushed back forward by the Galaxy ahead to Taylor. Taylor sends it wide right. Klaus. Klaus moving down the right flank off of Morris Duggan and out deep in the Minnesota corner. It'll be a throw in for the Galaxy. From that corner, after tonight, 8 matches left in the regular season. That's why this one is so important for Minnesota. Here's a cross in front and redirected out.
1: I think Morris is really struggling for something right now. He keeps clutching at his hamstring.
0: He's dragging his left leg.
1: He is not comfortable in the least bit. Coaching staff are telling him to sit down.
0: Maybe the training staff really want to look at him because he's cramping up.
1: He's struggling right now.
0: Training staff is at the edge of the 18. Valentin and everybody saying sit down. Yeah. He won't.
1: I don't think he's looking at him, so he doesn't realize that they're telling him to sit down, but he is, he's kind of hunched over right now.
0: Here's the corner kick near post, redirected out by Markanik, and Minnesota will just toss it out
1: higher up the field.
0: Minnesota trying to get Duggan's chench in there. He won't look at the bench. They're telling him to sit down. Now he's asking for help, saying I can't go. Now he sits down. That's Morris's pride, not letting him just flop down on the turf. He wanted to try and get to a whistle, and he could not. And right away they call on the training staff for Minnesota, and that's a depth problem for Minnesota right now. But you have Jefferson Diaz, who would be the first person up off the bench if Morris can't continue.
1: Diaz is getting his jersey on, getting some vital nutrients in before he comes into the field, onto the field, because it looks like they're going to make that substitution. But that's concerning for the Loons. They said a little bit low on depth right there right now at that center back role, considering Michael Boxall is out. But Morris Duggan missed last week because of a knock. Now coming up with a seem like cramping or hurt hamstring. This is the most minutes he's played in a single season in his career, so probably taking a little bit of toll on him being out on the field as much as he has been this season. He's been an iron man for this team this year, but that seems to have taken a toll, especially last week missing the game, but now unable to, it seems, make it through the full 90 tonight.
0: Yeah, I don't think he's going to see the pitch anymore as Diaz goes to the half line on the near side touch line to come in. Duggan will get up and slowly move off the pitch. Now, do you put Diaz in the middle, or does Harvey go to the middle? We'll see what they do there. That's the only question, is how they align those back three.
1: That's a tough one. I think you put more of a natural center back in that middle spot, but I could see also the benefits of having Harvey in the middle, more of a natural midfielder who's made a living here in Minnesota at that center back role, being able to man that middle, get upfield, and Jefferson Diaz, more athletic right back or right center back, being able to play on that right side.
0: Diaz comes on the pitch. Another Minnesota substitution brought to you by Alina Health. And Diaz headed towards the middle, it looks like, Jonathan.
1: Yep, he'll take over that middle. He pointed to Harvey to stay out to the right. So Diaz will now kind of shepherd and communicate with everybody on that back line.
0: And maybe you like the physical play of Diaz on Klaus. As we restart with the Galaxy with the ball, Minnesota trying to chip it free from Eric Tommy. He'll send it wide left. Finds Lozano on the left flank in the Minnesota final third to Klaus. Sends it back out. John Nelson, another player that came over from St. Louis City like Klaus. Back to Ruiz. Wide left, Nelson. Pursued by Duncan, pushed back to Ruiz. Back out in the middle third near the half line to Jacob Glesnes, who pushes it wide right. Ahead in to Royce. Minnesota will allow them to have it out in that middle third. They'll work it back towards the center circle to Ruiz. Now wide left again to Lozano. Lozano towards the 18. Chankale took him off his target a little bit, then pushed into Royce, and now pushed out wide left all the way. And then Duncan got stepped on and grabs up.
1: Trying to put his shoe back on.
0: Trying to get his shoe back on, but trying to not put much weight on that left foot either. Minnesota getting dinged a little bit here in the second half, but they lead 2-1, 75th minute of play. Duncan racing towards the left side to try and knock that one free. There's a really easy flop. We're going to call this against Minnesota. I thought that Lozano went down really easy, and Chankalai pleading his case saying, I got the ball. I took the ball away from him. He tripped over it. We'll watch it on the monitor here in the replay, and he was a little behind him. That's probably all that our referee, Sergei Demainchuk, saw, is that Chankalai was behind him and took him down. So he set piece in the left corner about halfway up the 18, so about 9 yards up, and right square in between the near side touchline and the edge of the 18. Marco Reus, the German midfielder, will take it. He's got 6 goals on the season. Minnesota clinging to that 2-1 lead. 76th minute, Reus towards goal. Tipped on, they score. The header by Klaus. He got a piece of it just enough to send it around Drake Callender, and we're level at 2.
1: You just
0: what
1: felt,
0: a play.
1: You just felt it coming with the amount of chances Klaus had found in his first 5 minutes on the pitch. He just continued to pop up in dangerous spots and be a menace to that Loons back line. And as soon as the Loons had to make some substitutions and changes on that back line, it certainly shifted the way they played. Obviously, communication is still trying to get in communication with each other and figure everything out. But Joao Klaus does a good job of getting in front of Owen Jenn there and getting into a spot and just tipping and just heading it over everybody into the far post.
0: The ball was behind him, and he redirected it all the way to the far post. My neck hurts watching that.
1: And the Loons once
0: again.
1: What
0: a header.
1: Making substitutions, being forced into some substitutions here. And then the opponent absolutely capitalizing on maybe a little bit of the discombobulation here in the Loon setup.
0: Here's a ball inside. Shakalai shot it over the top. He's calling for a corner kick, but he's not going to get it. He says he did not get the last touch. His pleading will be ignored. It'll be a goal kick for the LA Galaxy. For Klaus, that is his 6th goal of the season.
1: Yeah, that was a really good defensive play there by John Nelson. I think Shankly missed the initial touch. John Nelson sliding down to tackle that one. Sends it off of Shankly and out.
0: So we're level at 2 at Allianz. 77th minute in the second half. Ball up the right side. Here comes another rush by the Galaxy. A cross back for Klaus, top of the 18. Overran it a little bit. Reus sends it back on that right flank to the byline in front, and Owen Jenn just redirects it back across the Minnesota byline for another LA corner kick. And the momentum has really shifted with the substitutions of Klaus and Reus here in the second half for the Galaxy.
1: Those substitutions, the injury to Morris Duggan, the change on the back line certainly changed the vibe in this stadium, considering the Loons came into the second half with a 2-1 lead, but we've seen in this stadium too many times this season those leads slip away, and you could feel that tension, the anxiety there from the fans kind of playing through over the last couple minutes, especially since Joao Klaus came on the field.
0: Reus from the right corner. Far post, way top of the 18, and a shot that goes drifting well over the bar and into the Brewhall end of Allianz. It'll be a Minnesota goal kick coming up as they try and turn the momentum back around here at Allianz Field here in the second half.
1: Yeah, the Loons need another good response here. Get back onto the Galaxy end of the pitch, which they haven't played a whole lot on in this second half. They've been pinned back deep against their own net for a large majority of this second half. They need to find a way to control possession, take a little bit of sting out of that Galaxy attack that certainly feels a little bit more in control and a little bit in momentum in this match.
0: Reus gets the ball off the inbound. It's in the middle third now into the Minnesota half to Lozano. Give and go with Ruiz. Back into the center circle to Hack. He'll send it to his right, Glesnes. A little pressure by Pereira. Moves it ahead, Sanabria. Now back into the Galaxy half. Into the center circle for Hack. Wide left, John Nelson. Duncan on him. Crossed in front, Lozano pushes it back out to stay in control. Leaves it there for Ruiz. Malone and Triantis up and getting ready to come in for the Loons. Meanwhile, the Galaxy wide left, Lozano back in towards the middle. Leaves it there for Ruiz. Ruiz into the middle of the Minnesota half, right side to Hack. Tried to thread one through, got it through to Taylor, right side across in front. Redirected, they score. Another goal. This time it was Reus, I believe, who finished it off. And the two subs that have come on for the Galaxy have both scored. And it's now 3-2 LA in the 80th minute of play. Wow.
1: Stunningly disheartening turnaround here for the Galaxy, just taking the absolute oxygen out of this stadium. Low driving cross right into the middle of the Loons' box, and Marco Royce just sticks his foot out and pops it into the back of the net. But the Loons, but the LA Galaxy attack just continuing to spread out that Loons' defense, forced them wide. Tsuki Lozano sending that cross in, and Marco Royce, the experienced veteran midfielder that he is, does a good job just sticking his foot out and putting it into the back of the net. And now the Loons have to climb out of a hole once again in the final 10 minutes and try and find a way to get this Allianz Field fan, these Allianz Field fans back into this one, because they have been absolutely taken out of this game here over the past couple minutes as the Galaxy have just stormed back from the 2-1 deficit and now hold a 3-2 lead here over the final 10 minutes of the match.
0: Malone comes in for Caldera. And who else? We got Triantis in for Trapp. Yeah. I believe it was Triantis for Trapp. Those will be the subs for Minnesota. Now down a goal late in this match. And what we all realized was a must-win situation as LA moves it back around to the right side. Caligari through on the right side, got it through to Taylor, working on Diaz. Diaz takes the ball and knocks it back out across the far side touchline.
1: Just another cheap giveaway by the Loons when they have possession. They have it in the LA Galaxy half, which they haven't played a whole lot in this second half. And the Galaxy are able to maintain possession, just play through some late tackles by the Loons and just get the ball back into the Minnesota half and put that defense once again under pressure.
0: Minnesota, as we mentioned earlier, just two wins at home all season long, and tonight felt like the most important one. And now they've got themselves behind again. Harvey pushing up. Nelson runs around him down the left side. Nelson cuts against the grain. Send out Chonkele with a turnover. Minnesota will try and work quickly. Throws it into the middle. Nobody there. Malone just let it go through as if he thought it was intended for somebody else. And at this point in the match, man,
1: just gotta take the ball and dribble it upfield.
0: You can't assume it's going anywhere if it's right at your feet, and Malone let it roll right past him, and LA takes it back. Malone has only played 43 minutes before his appearance here tonight, so relatively small amount of playing time.
1: Here's an opportunity for the Loons. A bad giveaway here. A bad play by LA gives the Loons a deep throw and into the LA half. You need to take advantage. You need to put their defense back against, pin them back against their own net and pile on that pressure and find a way to equalize here.
0: There's Duncan on the right flank. Flips one through, that's intercepted. But Triantis will clean it up after it was taken away by Ruiz. Gets it back to Carlos Harvey to the right side. Duncan back for Harvey out off of ooh. Out off of Minnesota. Harvey. Carlos Harvey got the last touch as it comes out across the near side touchline. A throw in for LA. Ruiz picks up the ball and instead of rolling it over to his teammate, just drops it on the pitch. Wasting time now that they have a one-goal lead. Klaus held up by Harvey. Got it through to Lozano. Lozano on the run. Chips it off of Jefferson Diaz and out in the Minnesota half. It'll be a throw in from there. Nelson throws it in too high for Klaus. Sent forward by Carlos Harvey. Pulled down was Pereira. No call from Demainchuk, our referee. Says play on. Galaxy work it to the right side. Into the middle, they find Ruiz. He'll roll it back to Glesnes in the Galaxy half. Pressured by Pereira. Slides it ahead on the right side of Sanabria. Sanabria through. Owen Jen comes back, cuts it away from Royce. Sends it forward, and Malone couldn't get a touch on it, but now picked up on the left side. Markanic leaves it there for Pereira. Pushed out in front of Markanic too far. And back was Ruiz to roll it back to Marcinkowski, the goaltender, who sends it high and short. Settled down there, Owen Jen. Back for Romero. Crossed ahead, Malone into the 18, gets contact, goes down.
1: Nice.
0: Oh, he was offside anyway. I thought he was on. It was close.
1: Yeah, it was a close
0: one. Just a step early.
1: If he was onside, it wouldn't have been a foul on him. Just kind of gets the ball, hits his shoulder. I think that would have been called a handball anyways if we did take a look back at it.
0: 85th minute of play, Minnesota down through.
1: Good pass.
0: Through to Malone, but it's too strong. It gets into Marcinkowski before Maurice Malone can catch up with it.
1: Good idea there by Triantis, though. Has Jean-Claude kind of wrestling him all over his back, has the pressure on him, and is able to just get that pass forward and break a couple of lines. What?
0: Big collision going for the loose ball between Minnesota's Romero. And I didn't see who went down. Romero grabbing his shoulder as he gets up. Taylor gets up slowly. The foul on Nico. Minnesota down a goal, needing one to draw even here with LA and not slip further behind in the battle for a playoff spot with only 8 matches to go after this one. LA sends it wide left in the Minnesota half. Lozano spins it in the middle. Finds Royce. Royce ahead to Klaus. It goes off his boot and through to Drake Callender, who moves to the top of the 18. Ahead to Nectarios Triantis. Could use a big fat Greek goal right here, couldn't we?
1: That would be quite timely for the Loons. Give them plenty of time to get another if you can get it. But you got to first score that first one and get back in this one, get this one level. You can't find a way to lose 3 points from another winning position.
0: Pereira was onside, but it was headed away by Hack. Now a takeaway by Chocolai for a moment. Couldn't stay on it. Triantis challenges. It's pushed back further into the LA half to Nelson.
1: Chocolai's got to pass that first time. He can't hold onto that ball. Hack's all over his back. You got to get that forward into Maurice Malone, who's in some space. He's onside, and he would have had a great chance to dribble into some space.
0: Chocolai with a takeaway here. Duncan down the right side, Chunkalai towards the 18.
1: Whoa.
0: They got to get stripped away.
1: And that's somehow, not a foul?
0: Somehow, Lozano put his hands on him, got the ball away cleanly. Well, if that wasn't a foul, that was a heck of a play by Lozano.
1: He basically wrapped up Chunkalai and slid down his legs all the way and took Chunkalai down to the ground. How's that not a foul? Never played the ball whatsoever, only played Chunkalai.
0: Minnesota trying to pull this one out from behind, down by a goal, 3-2, 88th minute of play. We had 6 minutes of extra time while he reached in with his foot and did make an outstanding play on the ball, but how much of that was from the shoulder grab on Chonkalai as Minnesota gets the ball back. Owen Jen at the half line, wide left. Markanik ahead, Pereira spins away from trouble at the half line. Now looking up the pitch. Still with it, pushes it to his right. Here's Carlos Harvey waiting, now advances. Up the right flank now to Duncan. Duncan 18 yards up, looks towards the middle. Finds a little room, Pereira. Joaquin accelerates, steps over, and gets fouled from behind. Make the call, for goodness sakes. Takeaway, Triantis, top of the 18. Left side, Markanik. Markanik chipping it ahead, and it's cleared out. The foul would have been called. He said play on because Minnesota had advantage. And that was the right thing for Demainchuk to do. Here's Triantis, gets run over. There's an easy call, and Lozano's going to whine and cry and kill time, but he stepped right on the back of the leg of Triantis. And Minnesota will reset quickly to Duncan while Lozano's still arguing. Duncan to the 18 on the right side. Tried to cross, gets it back. Stays on it, spins back towards the byline. Duncan crossing, far post, header, knocked down, pushed back in, and then cleared out by LA. Diaz knocks it down to his right. Triantis forward from distance, blocked. Triantis diving to knock it away. Romero trying to catch up, but Taylor will get there first on the right side in his own half. Knocks it out nicely off of Romero. And may have almost stepped on Romero, but Romero gets helped up by Robert Taylor. It'll be a throw-in. 89th minute of play. Minnesota will hope for some generosity and stoppage time. Down by a goal.
1: Loons certainly threatening here late to find a late equalizer and rescue a point out of this one. Doing a good job of putting on that pressure on a Galaxy backline that's just sitting back now, knowing that they have the lead here late in this match.
0: Drake Callender will end up with the ball just outside the penalty arc. Rolls it ahead. Diaz. Owen Jen to the half line. Through to Pereira. Gets stepped on. Jen can't get it back. Right side battling is Sanabria out off of Minnesota near the half line on the far side of the pitch. 90th minute here at Allianz, Minnesota. Different story tonight, but the script feels the same.
1: Yeah, they had a great comeback in the first half, battled back after giving up an early goal, and certainly had their chances, but LA Galaxy took over in this second half, especially after Marco Royce and Joao Klaus were inserted into this match, and the Loons really struggled to cope with those two and the impact they had on the offense.
0: 4 minutes to go in this one. We head into stoppage time. Minnesota down a goal. Reset set piece in the Minnesota half. Diaz just taps it to his left to Romero. Nico back in the center circle. Now Diaz moving forward. Sprays one wide left. On the run, Markanic nicely knocks it down to the byline. Cross in front off the defender. Corner kick, Minnesota. I don't argue that. LA's going to argue everything and stall. It was clearly a Minnesota corner kick. Pereira going to the corner. And good for Demainchuk. He said, I'm not listening. He's kicking this corner kick. If you want to follow me around and argue, go ahead. Stoppage time at Allianz. Scarves up Minnesota.
1: Are we taking a look at handball? He's talking to VAR about something.
0: It's substitution now. LA wants to sub to waste time.
1: Maya Yoshida coming on for, I think that was Robert Taylor, who was already on a yellow card. So another center back here taking off a midfielder and bringing on a third center back for the Galaxy.
0: Pereira, left corner, high in the air. Diaz heads it towards a goal, but no pace on it. Bounces up an easy hop to the goaltender, JT Marcinkowski, who now will bounce the ball out to the top of the 18. And launches one high and long. Diaz going back, heads it forward to Carlos Harvey. Harvey will settle it down, at least try to. Jeez. Gave it away to Owen Jen, almost got run onto by
1: Marco Royce.
0: Just took it away.
1: Foot.
0: Now Pereira crosses one in the middle, finds Nectarios. Triantos ahead, Chonkalai stepped on right away, got rid of it to Diaz. Now wide right into the LA half. Here's Duncan, Minnesota, hoping to get one more chance at it. Duncan, wide right. Here's Joaquin. Joaquin will curl one in. Headed out by Hack. Settled down by Carlos Harvey. We're about halfway through our 4 minutes of stoppage time. Here's Triantis from long range. Triantis fires a shot. It bounces wide, untouched. Goal kick for the visitors from LA. And now Marcinkowski being warned by a referee, Sergei Demainchuk, that you got to hurry up or I'm going to put you in the book, and Marcinkowski doesn't care. He will set it up. Hopefully that was not Minnesota's last chance. The wide attempt from distance by Triantis. Marcinkowski now puts it in play. Headed out off of Minnesota. A throw-in coming up into the LA technical areas where this throw-in will come from as Nelson makes his way over to throw this one in. And the crowd that was engaged for a good part of this one now is feeling the frustration of a tough season at home as Minnesota will find some way, if they can, to get another chance, a flop and a call.
1: I can't believe he called that. He didn't even get touched. He was going
0: whether
1: he got touched or not.
0: That's Sanabria. Felt a little contact, took two more steps, and then went down. It was a delayed snipe by Triantis, apparently. And that may be all the time. By the time they put this in play, I don't know that Minnesota has a chance to even get the ball into the Galaxy half. This set piece coming in the Minnesota half. We've hit our 4 minutes. We had a little delay for a sub, but I don't know how far that'll carry us. Chipped ahead to Klaus, volleyed in the air. Owen Jen tries to volley it forward in desperation. Triantis needs to move this one downfield ahead to Malone, and Glesnes spins one off his boot, and we're going to get a whistle soon, I'm sure. And there it is. The whistle comes from our referee that will end this one. Minnesota's going to fall here at home again. and has continued to put themselves in a really tough spot now with just 8 matches to go in the regular season and finding themselves drifting further from a playoff spot on the Western Conference table. The post-game show is next with Jonathan Harrison. 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
1: A disappointing night here at Allianz Field after Loons storm back from giving up an early goal in the 12th minute, score a pair of goals in the first half, but are undone by a pair of late substitutions by the Galaxy, and once again find a way to drop 3 points from winning position here at Allianz Field. A story told too many times here at Allianz Field this season. Jonathan Harrison here, welcoming you here into the post-match show here on 1500 ESPN. A disappointing loss for sure from Minnesota United tonight, 3-2 to the LA Galaxy in an absolutely must-win game with just 8 games left in the season, and you're taking on a team 1 point above you in the standings. Just not enough from the Loons tonight. They did a good enough job storming back, but couldn't find a way to hold on to that result, and that's been a similar story we've told time and time again this season. Unfortunately, too many times this season. Let's take you through that 90 minutes. We'll catch up with Zarek Valentin in a little bit once the coaches are done having their little coaches conference on the field. But let's run you through that 90 minutes. Minnesota making a couple of changes tonight to the starting lineup from that game last week in St. Louis. Marcus Caldera getting the start, returning to the starting lineup in place of Thomas Shankalai, and then Morris Duggan returning to the starting lineup in place of Michael Boxall, who missed due to yellow card accumulation suspension. And early on, LA Galaxy putting the Loons to the test, pressuring them a lot, pressing them a lot across the field, not giving the Loons a lot of time to play with the ball at their feet, and the Loons really struggled to adapt to that early on. That led to a 12th minute goal by Pablo Ruiz. Nice free kick from him, curling ball up and over the Loons wall and into the back of the net, into the upper 90 in front of the Wonder Wall to give the LA Galaxy an early 1-0 lead on the road at Allianz Field. The LA Galaxy coming in with a 3-4-6 road record this season, 3 wins, 4 draws, 6 losses on the season, went away from their home ground, and unfortunately, they find a way to win tonight. Marcus Caldera, though, answering in the 23rd minute. Great goal by him. Will Trapp on the cross gets the ball into Marcus Caldera, who heads it into the back of the net. We'll get you that goal call in a second, joined now momentarily by Zarek Valentin. Zarek joining us down pitch side now after this one. A heartbreaking 3-2 loss to the Galaxy tonight. First off, how's Morris Duggan? How we saw him come off in that second half due to what looked like a little bit of an injury. How's he doing?
12: Yeah, we have to double check on that. I think we might get a scan. Don't quote me on that. But, you know, we're going to have to look into it. I know I don't know if it was a cramp. He said there was just a little bit of something there. It could have been, yeah, it's tough to speculate on exactly what it was. But it was a leg injury that I don't know if we're just being precautious over anything.
0: Now you guys have, with this result tonight, you've kind of pushed yourself into a must-win position.
12: Yeah, definitely. I think it's a tough pill to swallow. They bring in quality off the bench, and they find some space there, one on a set piece, one on a, you know, service wide. I think that we know we're going to be disappointed in the goals that we give up. Never happy in general, but, you know, ultimately on a set piece is tough to swallow. And then when we have enough guys in the box, you know, we just got to make a play.
0: Yeah, this is a tough one, especially when you had the lead again. And, you know, losing leads in this league just doesn't get you anywhere.
12: Yeah, no, I mean, doesn't get you much in many places, but especially being up, going into the second half, you know, we felt pretty good about everything. You know, we had generated some good chances and relatively limited them. They make changes, and ultimately the game, you know, sways, I think, for a good 10, 15-minute period there in the second half where they find their goals, and then we just couldn't get one at the end. But disappointed definitely in the goals that we give up and the manner in which, because I think they're definitely preventable.
1: Obviously, it wasn't all down to timing, but it felt like that timing certainly hurt with the injury to Morris Duggan. You have to swap out pieces on your back line, and then Jaw Klaus, who we knew was gonna be a menace with the way he attacks, and then he just finds a header in the open spot. How much did that timing hurt?
12: Yeah, the timing's tough on that one. I mean, obviously, with Morris, we'll have to double check and, you know, do our due diligence off the pitch. It's way too early to speculate on what might happen. But yeah, the timing's tough. You never want to make changes, especially to the middle guy in the back there. But, you know, coming in, we had to find our footing a little bit. And again, tough one on a set piece to swing that momentum a bit more. And then again, I think we can just mark better in the box. I think we'll look back and we'll be disappointed on that one.
0: At Seattle next Saturday night, that'll be a lot, even more pressure to win in that one. But you've played well on the road. So I guess if you're looking for, you know, some positives looking ahead a week, is you have played much better on the road than you have here at home.
12: Yeah, we've been much better on the road. I think, you know, we have to, we're going to look back and clean some stuff up. It's not, it's never good to, you know, drop any result, especially at home. And in the manner in which we did, again, some of the goals, I think we're going to look back and really want back. Again, the free kick is difficult. Obviously, the play leading up to that, could we have prevented it there? But you can't do much on the free kick. And then the other two, we're disappointed. But again, we're going to play a tough Seattle team away. It's never an easy match. It's one of those that we're going to have to prepare for, cross country, blah, blah, blah, that kind of thing. But ultimately, we're going to go in there with the mindset that we can go there and get 3 points, hopefully.
1: Final question here. On a positive note, Marcus Caldera reinserted back into the lineup after missing last week and just continues to do all the right things and find the back of the net.
12: Yeah, I mean, he's on a good run of form in terms of scoring goals for sure, but you know, sadly it's not enough tonight. Yeah. But again, if you're going to look back, we're happy that he's able to get on the score sheet, him and Kelvin too, both our nines, to get some goals, which is great. But you know, we have to really focus on keeping the ball out of the net
1: for sure. Zarek, appreciate you stopping by.
12: Thanks, guys.
1: Good luck this week.
0: Thanks, Z.
1: with Derek Valentine joining us pitch side after a difficult one tonight. As we mentioned, Marcus Caldera there scoring in the 23rd minute. Great cross in by Will Trapp to level it in the 23rd minute. This is what it sounded like on the call.
0: To the right side, Trapp into the 18. Here's Caldera. Header. He scores! Caldera again. And Minnesota draws even. And you got the fire plug back in the lineup. Marcus Caldera, his fifth goal of the season. And we're level at

0: with Christian Ramirez.
1: Kelvin Yeboah's 14th goal of the season, this time from the penalty spot, and as you heard there from Dan Terrar, equalizes Christian Ramirez's single season mark at 14. That is his 36th all-time goal for Minnesota United across all competitions. Moves past Bonghuklay Hlongwane for second in this club's history in goals scored, only behind Robin Lode, who's got 41. Kelvin Yeboah now on 36. Still 8 games to go, and in the form that Yeboah is in, might pass that up by the end of the season. But defensively, things broke down in the second half. We knew LA Galaxy trailing 2-1 would come out and press the Loons all over the field, and that they did. The Loons struggled to get the ball out of their own half for much of the second half. And then the substitutions in the 60th minute for LA really tilted this thing and really changed this thing. Joao Klaus coming on, Marco Royce coming on. Joao Klaus, we knew, would be a menace. 5 goals in 570 minutes. He's been out with injury for quite a while this season, but when he was on earlier this season, he was an absolute menace, and he did that again immediately coming on within the first 5 minutes. Had 3 shots on net, was creating dangerous chances. We talked about it with Zarek. The injury to Morris Juggins certainly changed how the Loons' backline played. You had to bring on a Jefferson Diaz. He didn't practice a whole lot this week. He starts manning that center, the center spot in that 3-man backline. And Joao Klaus, in the 76th minute, equalizes with a header, a free header, just in the middle of the Loons' box, and heads it onto the back post to equalize in the 76th minute. And then 4 minutes later, it was Lucas Caligari, the right back for LA Galaxy, getting forward into some space, sends a low driving cross into the box, one of those dangerous ones that just stays low on the ground and is an absolute nightmare for defenders to clear. And Marco Royce is the one who pokes his foot out and puts it in the back of the net, and that would be history on the match. Marco Royce scoring the game-winning goal in the 80th minute. Loons would try and find a late chance. They couldn't do it. They pressed and attempted to get a late equalizer in this one, but unfortunately, Loons fans, once again, as you heard on the broadcast, going home unhappy. Rains of booze coming down from the Wonderwall, unfortunately, and the Loons drop all 3 points again here at Allianz Field. A story too many times we've told this season, giving up the lead, giving up the result from a winning position here at home, and the Loons' home struggles continue on. Minnesota United, they return here to Allianz Field Saturday, October 10th at 7:30 p.m., presented by Grand Casino. 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We'll take a quick break here on the post-match show. Bring back in voice the Loons' Dan Terrar, get his thoughts on the evening. Head down to the press conference room. Cameron Knowles addressing the media a little bit later on. We'll catch all that coming up next here on 1500 ESPN.
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0: Here's Gressel, far post, header, he scores! 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
0: Big goal for Carlos Harvey. Welcome back, 67.
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7: 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Jonathan Ayersner welcoming you back into the post-match show. Marcus Caldera scoring the equalizer in the 23rd minute. Kelvin Yeboah putting the Loons ahead 7 minutes later, but unfortunately the Loons undone by 2 goals in 4 minutes in the second half and drop all 3 points from a winning position tonight and lose once again here at home 3-2 to the LA Galaxy. Jonathan Harrison here, welcoming back into the post-match show, joined once again by Voice of the Loons, Dan Terrar. Just a disappointing night for sure for Minnesota United, who did a good job of fighting back and getting into the lead, but unable once again to see out a game from a winning position.
8: Yeah, you come into this match, and we've had this storyline that's been pretty constant for the last 2 months, 3 months maybe, and you're hoping for a change. You're hoping something sparks them. They get a win at home, which they've only done twice all year. No plot twist. Really, it felt like the same old, same old.
7: Yeah, and we'll head down to the press conference room where it sounds like Cameron Knowles will be talking to the media about now.
9: Again, difficult. We, you know, find ourselves down. We do really well to get ourselves back in the game. And then find ourselves on the back foot a little bit, and the guys they brought into the game made a massive difference for them.
10: Would you say that's 3 points lost tonight?
9: Oh, for sure. I mean, we put ourselves in a position to win the game, you know, and I thought the guys, again, showed tremendous fight and energy to do that. And even then at 2-1, have a couple chances there to maybe, you know, stretch that gap a little bit more. Those moments in transition, and just couldn't then, you know, find a footing to get ourselves on the ball. So certainly 3 points dropped.
11: It seemed like time and space was an issue in front of goal again tonight. Is that a theme that you've seen, and how do you find a way to correct that?
9: Sorry, in what way?
11: Marco Royce, it seemed like he had plenty of time and space.
9: Yeah. Look, we talk all the time, space doesn't score goals. You know, when the ball is in the box and it's about to be served wide, you have to wrap guys up. You have to mark in the box. And I think you look at that last goal. We have the numbers there. We have the players there. It's in that moment about recognizing the danger.
10: Do you feel this is another night of missed chances, especially with Joaquin having that chance in the second half and then just skimming the outside of the post?
9: Yeah, certainly there's a couple missed chances, but, you know, they had some as well. You know, and I think from that standpoint, fairly even game. I mean, they had a couple chances that were really good looks as well. We had a couple that we missed that you'd want to take, especially at the where the score was in that moment. You know, to be able to go from 2-1 to 3-1 would be huge.
11: It looked like Owen was man-marking Klaus. Is that what the plan was on set pieces?
9: On the set pieces, yeah. And, you know, we have a zonal player right there as well. And, you know, it just escapes his reach as well.
10: What did you think of Marcus's goal in the first half?
9: Yeah, he continues to do well. You know, he puts himself in really good areas, takes his goals really well. You see it, you know, we talked about it when he was, even with the second team, different types of finishes that he's capable of in front of goal. And just an honest ability to get on the end of things.
11: What do you see as kind of the major themes of the defensive breakdowns?
9: Yeah, look, I mean, you know, we talked often about some of those bigger transition moments earlier in the year, and I think, or even in recent games, and you know, tonight we the second and third goal was a set piece, and you know, a defending the box moment where we've largely been really good, you know, and you know, we've talked about conceding goals where we don't have the numbers, and I think that's the frustration of conceding one where we do, we have the numbers behind the ball, you know, we have everyone back, we're defending low, a situation that we should be able to manage.
10: It's now four losses on the bounce for the team. How do you feel, and how do the players feel in the dressing room?
9: No, for sure, it's tough. You know, it's tough. I mean, everyone, you want to be winning games. You want to be seeing yourselves climb the table. We know we have quality in the locker room. You see the effort and the fight every week in training from the guys and into the games. And so, yeah, there's a lot of disappointment, and you see the opportunity that's there with the team, you know, that was a point difference separating us, and so, you know, it's one less game, and we've got to get going and start getting some points.
10: How much of an impact has it been not being able to have a stable defensive line? We have suspensions, injuries. How much of that is playing a role in what's going on?
9: Look, that's certainly a thing. We're a position that we start the year very deep in that, you know, you wouldn't anticipate would be thin at any point in the season. And so to find ourselves with injury suspensions, you know, and even the wild card of Jeff being ill and out all week made it very difficult. You know, Morris cramping up towards the end of the game and having to make a change there. So, yeah, it's certainly, you know, you're playing guys together that haven't played a significant volume of games. So it's tough.
11: So it sounds like it was a different issue for Morris tonight.
9: Yeah, he was cramping up. I mean, we'll check with the medical staff and make sure it's not anything more sinister. But
11: it seemed like there was quite a bit of good connections and combos in the middle of the park, early on in the game and through the middle of it. What did you see there?
9: Yeah, I thought we had some really good spells of possession, time on the ball, and you know, ability to break them wide, things that we've been talking about during the week, and we just weren't able to get our foot on the ball and some of those key moments in the second half where, you know, it becomes a fast transition to goal that then we end up finding ourselves defending again versus being able to win it, keep it, and maybe settle into possession a little bit to allow ourselves to breathe.
10: You've paired up Will and Owen quite a bit this year. What have you seen from their partnership even more as the season has gone on?
9: Yeah, they have a good connection. They have a good responsibility on both sides of the ball. And you see, you know, they're sort of, they're at their best when they're working together and moving together and that and staying connected, trying to find the ball and get them off, you know, get the ball off the central defenders and get the ball a little bit lower. And I thought the guys did a decent job of that.
10: Talking about the two new players that came in the transfer window, do you see a chance for them having more minutes and maybe contributing to turn things around for the next couple of games?
9: Yeah, for sure. I mean, we need everyone. We need everyone that's in that locker room. You know, we need everyone to push, whether it's in training during the week or whether it's coming into a game. We need those guys to step up and all our guys to give exactly what we know they're capable of. You know, everyone in that locker room has shown they're capable of contributing to the team, including the guys that are new to the club. Thank you. Thank you, guys.
7: Cameron Knowles there talking to the media after another disappointing loss for the Loons tonight, giving up all 3 points from a winning position here at Allianz Field, up 2-1 late into that second half and giving up a pair of goals to LA in the 76th and 80th minute as the Loons once again tonight fall their fourth straight loss in league play, now digging themselves deeper and deeper into a hole, and that's going to be really hard to climb out of over the final 8 games if they want to find a way to the end of the playoff stand.
8: Yeah, they've put themselves in a position now where it's tough to see the path to the playoffs. You know, the defense just still not in sync. Yeah. Obviously coverage problems inside our own 18, and that was evident again tonight. You know, the Klaus goal was just an incredible header. I don't know too many guys that can take a ball behind them, and it's like he's got a rubber neck and snap that ball forward enough to get it on frame and into the goal. So, you know, there's obviously some problems there, and it's not an individual problem. It's a team problem because we've seen so many different ways that this team has found to let points slip away like tonight, and it's not one person, it's not one thing. It's systemic, and you know, it's a problem. And, you know, like you said, now they're in a corner where you've got to, you know, you've got to win probably next time out. Otherwise, you're going to fall so far behind that you can't make it up.
7: Yeah, absolutely. And with the way some of the other results are playing out for them, so far this season, they've kept those results have essentially kept the Loons in this race because the teams in and around them have failed to put together consistent form as well. But at this point in the season, 3 points are massive, and we're going to see that after the final results tonight. We'll get you some of those scores a little bit later on in the post-match show. But the Loons struggling defensively once again, Dan. I don't know. You mentioned it that it's not just like one part of the team's game that's struggling. It's everywhere. And I think you saw that specifically in the second half where the Loons could not control the ball and possess the ball to save them. And if you're able to possess the ball even for 4 or 5 minutes at a time, you would have taken a lot of sting out of that LA Galaxy offense that just continued to kind of steamroll downhill towards a goal that felt like it was coming for about 15 minutes.
8: Yeah, hard to believe this is a club that used to want to have as little possession time as possible because they were so good defensively and were just would wait last year having their best season in franchise history, just waiting for a transition opportunity and patiently letting the other team have the ball. They've come, you know, gone so far away from that confidence defensively. It's a lot of the same players that they had a year ago, but it's a completely different feel. And you know, at this point in the year, you know, we've heard the coaches say it, Zarek has said it, Cameron has said it, you know, you got to forget this quick. Well, at this point, maybe you don't need to forget it. Maybe you need to really let this sink in, how far you've let this team fall, and maybe find a way to scrap back. I don't know. Marcus Caldera was the bright spot, I think, tonight. Yeboah scoring on a PK was great, but Caldera comes in and gets his fifth goal in very little playing time for this club, and he's you know, something to be excited about in the future for this club.
7: Fifth home loss of the season for Minnesota United. What has gone wrong here at Allianz Field? Still just 2 wins at home this season. That is obviously not been good enough. We've said it time and time again this season, but for you, what's gone wrong here?
8: Well, what's gone wrong is this team has struggled to find its identity from the very beginning. Yeah. You had a coach that didn't know his coach till the last minute. You lost some really key players, including the goaltender of the year and Robin Lund and Yosef Rosales, and I don't know who else I'm forgetting.
7: Hassani Dotson.
8: Hassani Dotson, and you have injury problems. You've got a really stupid schedule because of the World Cup. it's been a mess from the beginning. Yeah. Then you had injuries to Michael Boxall, and it just has been a really trying season for this team and for the entire coaching staff. And then you have a management that bolts in the middle of the season and didn't do anything for him in the transfer window.
7: Yeah, 2 weeks before the transfer window.
8: That's a lot to overcome. And, you know, not to not make excuses, but where was the help in the transfer window?
7: Yeah.
8: We've seen nothing. Malone hasn't done anything yet in his short time here. And Azeal has just been there. So, no, we got no help at all. While other teams were making themselves better and stronger at the transfer window, we got nothing. And so when you put all that together, this thing just had disaster written all over it.
7: Yeah, certainly been a frustrating season that played out. You heard that from the fans tonight. Boos raining down once again from the Wonderwall at the final whistle as the Loons once again struggled and failed to see out a winning scoreline at one point in this game. Leads to a losing scoreline by the end of it, and Loons drop point all 3 points here at Allianz Field. And what we were talking about before this game was a must-win situation. Loons coming into the night on 29 points, just a point back of a playoff spot in the Western Conference, and now you're looking at 29 points. Now you're 3 points back of Portland, who sit and hold that ninth spot in the playoffs in the Western Conference, and there's still results to go. So the frustrations continue on, and they'll continue on until next week. Where the Loons will head out to travel and take on Seattle. So hopefully, as you said, when talking to Zarek last segment, this team has been playing a lot better away from Allianz Field. Hopefully they can find a result out in Seattle, out at Lumen Field next Saturday. 7:30 p.m. kickoff for that one. So West Coast game, we don't have to stay up late. That'll be nice.
8: Nice, that'll be good.
7: That's a bonus. Yep. But Dan, final thoughts from you tonight on a very disappointing, very frustrating evening for Minnesota United.
8: Well, here's the way I look at it is if you want to write them off, then you write them off and you're not going to enjoy anything the rest of the year. If you're going to be optimistic and say, okay, you'll win a couple in a row, you start out on the road next week and you get 3 points, you win a couple in a row and you're back in the mix, and then you see what happens down the stretch. I mean, at the end of the day, right now, if this team can put themselves in any position with any chance to make the playoffs on decision day, that's a goal. And the players have got to look towards a goal like that, because you can't just give up. And so, yeah, let's play on and see if we can do this thing on the road next Saturday and put yourself back into the middle of things. So that's all you've got, and let's hope that happens next weekend.
7: Yeah, you just got to find a way to pick yourself up and find a way to just put one result in front of the other and see what you can do over the final eight games. But quite the hole that this team continues to put itself in, unfortunately. Dan, good stuff from you tonight. We'll talk to you next Saturday at a normal time for a West Coast game.
8: Yep, we'll see you Saturday. Have a good week.
7: Looking forward to it. Loons fans, stick around. One final segment. We'll run through some of the other scores across Major League Soccer this evening and see where that lands the Loons in the standings. That's coming up next here on 1500 ESPN.
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7: Loons losing 3-2 here at Allianz Field. Coming back from a 1-0 deficit after giving up the opening goal in the 12th minute, getting goals from Marcus Caldera, and Kelvin Yeboah in the 23rd and 30th minute. Unfortunately, goals by Joao Klaus and Marco Royce in the 76th and 80th minute undo the Loons, come from behind efforts, and the Loons once again drop all 3 points tonight here at Allianz Field. The fifth loss here at home this season. That's now just 2 wins, 5 losses, 6 draws this season here at Allianz Field. Not good enough form here at Allianz Field, and Minnesota dropping down the standings coming into the night in 11th place, now in 13th place in the Western Conference, and trailing the final playoff spot in the Western Conference by 3 points. Jonathan Harrison here welcoming you into the final segment here of the post-match show. Take a look around the league, get some of the other scores and news from across Major League Soccer today. Plenty of action across the league this evening. Running you through some of those scores as we pull them up now. The big one today, the surprising result, Sporting Kansas City at 1 point led Philadelphia Union 3-0 in the first half, but then gave up 4 goals in the second half and find a way to lose in that one. Goals by Damiani, Kevin Sullivan, Alaski, and then an own goal in the 73rd minute is the final goal of the match to undo a 3-0 lead for Sporting Kansas City as Philadelphia continue to be on a roll. Elsewhere across the Western Conference scorelines, LAFC held a 2-1 lead going into second half stoppage time, but down a man for much of the match after a red card in the first half, and then it was Roberts scoring in the 8th minute of second half stoppage time for San Jose to rescue a point, and LAFC can't see out a 2-1 lead and get all 3 points on the night and are only able to come away with a point against San Jose. FC Dallas and Austin FC battle out to a 0-0 draw. Houston get a 2-2 draw at against Cincinnati tonight. We're leading 2-1 going into the final 15 minutes, but give up a goal in the 73rd minute and then the late equalizer in the 7th minute of second half stoppage time and drop 2 points at least. And that one only come away with 1 point after being up 2-0 for much of that match. St. Louis City continue their epic run, a 3-1 win against Toronto FC tonight. Nashville at Chicago in some Eastern Conference action late in the evening here. Nashville SC up 1-0 over Chicago. Back to the Western Conference action, Vancouver Whitecaps up 3-0 over Real Salt Lake. Brian White, Thomas Mueller, and then Diaby scoring in the 9th, 29th, and 63rd minute as Vancouver are running roughshod over Real Salt Lake right now and looking to establish further their dominant lead in the Western Conference. Colorado up 1-0 on Seattle Sounders. Morgan Whitaker scoring in the 28th minute there. That one is just reaching halftime now as we speak. Loons travel out to Seattle next weekend. They'll take on the Sounders, who have been in rough form as well. They've been massively hit by the injury bug this season. Just injury after injury have depleted their squad, and they've been left very thin for the remainder of the season. And Loons will travel out there hoping to find some more luck on the road, looking for their 6th road win of the season and trying to find anything to spark the rest of their season. And then Portland hosting Atlanta United in a late night one. Alexei Moranchuk for Atlanta United scoring in the 28th minute has the visitors up 1-0 there in the 36th minute. So that's where we sit going into the evening, with the Loons losing tonight 3-2 to the LA Galaxy, dropping them down to 13th place in the Western Conference, just a point above Seattle, who sit in 14th place on 28 points. And even on points with Real Salt Lake, who, as I said, are losing to Vancouver Whitecaps 3-0 right now. A point behind San Diego and Austin, who sit in 10th and 11th place, the first two spots out of the playoffs. Loons are 3 points behind Portland on 32 points, who have the final spot in the Western Conference playoffs right now. That would be a wild card spot on the road, and if the playoffs started today, that wild card match would be LA Galaxy versus the Portland Timbers. So with a win next week, the Loons would climb up to 32 points and be right back in the thick of it. But after a disappointing night tonight, it would be not hard to feel like that feels like a far way off right now, as the Loons continue to struggle for form. And once again, the struggles continue, and the rough form continues on for Minnesota United. They'll look to turn that around next week. Keep up with everything Loons, and make sure to follow @MNUFC on Instagram, Twitter, Snapchat, and Facebook. That will do it from Allianz Field with the final score, LA Galaxy 3, Minnesota United 2. For producer Tom Wetson, onsite engineer John Folke, and voice of the Loons, Dan Terrar, I'm Jonathan Harrison for MNUFC Radio. 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
29: Pure class from the Auburn head coach coming over to Philo, the quarterback for the Florida Gators. So what have you learned about your squad that you didn't know through the first 3 weeks?
30: We're resilient, man. Like, things didn't go our way all the way in the game, and we bounced back. First quarter, you know, a little turnover there. We bounced back, and we played the game. It was awesome.
29: What about this guy standing next to me right now?
30: He's a dude, man. Like, I'm glad this dude's in the backfield with me, I'll tell you that.
29: I got Jaden Ball here now, guys. 162 yards. Woo. No, you didn't know that?
31: No, I don't even look at
29: it. How'd it feel?
31: All right, we're going to go. We got a lot of work to do. I feel like we had a little bit too many penalties. We killed ourselves at times. The score could have been a lot different, but I'm glad we got the win.
29: What it meant to you when your head coach, John Sumrall, shows up at your house on Christmas Eve with his entire and his mom's dog to recruit you. What that mean to you to keep you here?
31: It honestly meant everything. Honestly, I can say that it showed so much character towards me and my family. It's bigger than just football. It's more about family, building connections, and we'll have this relationship forever.
29: As far as this squad, what should America know about the Florida Gators?
31: We back. We got a lot of work to do, and y'all going to see it. Everybody keep counting us out. Just keep doing it. We're going to be where our feet are. I can't wait to do it again.
29: Congratulations.
31: Thank you so much.
32: I am so glad that Ian brought up that re-recruiting story from Christmas Eve when John Sumrall and his entire family went up to Atlanta, Mark Zeno, to try to ensure Jaden Boss stayed in Gainesville for another go-round. It may be the most underrated transaction of the college football offseason leading into 2026, because check these numbers out. Jaden Boss, fourth straight game of 100-plus rushing yards. He is now 12th all-time in program rushing yards. He is 10th all-time in program rushing touchdowns. He has 8 rushing touchdowns in 3 games this season.
3: My column last week on ESPN.com, Heisman to watch, Jaden Baugh, 200-1. Likely not going to win it because it's become a quarterback award. But if we're putting Jeremiah Smith in the conversation when it's all said and done, you're going to put Jaden Baugh in this conversation as well. He's likely going to be the number one running back drafted off the board next April when the NFL draft comes around. That's if he chooses to come out of college. But that's where he's projecting right now. He is a bad man. I mean, this is a dude. I don't want to put him exactly in this category, but he's very Derrick Henry-ish in the sense that there's a 220-pound running back who moves at a speed that 220-pound men are not supposed to move at.
32: Can I give you another comp that I know the Gator fans listening right now, driving home, whether they're up there in Jordan-Hare or driving around Gainesville, listening on ESPN Gainesville, are going to love? He's Fred Taylor. Fred Taylor, once again, playing for the Florida Gators. Think about that one. By the way, Florida is the first team to run for 200-plus on a DJ Durkin defense at Jordan-Hare. Jaden Baugh with the all-time record now against a DJ Durkin defense when he has been the defensive coordinator for War Eagle.
3: Real quick, pause. Sam Levitt missed a wide-open receiver in the end zone on Thursday.
32: Was just about to update our listeners, but first, ESPN Radio is presented by Progressive Insurance. 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Mia O'Brien, Mark Zeno. What the heck just happened with Sam Levitt?
3: If they don't tie this game up, he's going to see that throw in his nightmares for the rest of his life.
32: Fourth and goal, 1:03 remaining. Oxford, Mississippi is the site. A top 10 showdown between the 8th-ranked Ole Miss Rebels, the 7th-ranked LSU Tigers. Of course, their head coach spurred the Rebels, said, I can find more talent being the head coach of LSU. Well, Lane, Ole Miss just picked off Sam Levitt in the end zone with 58 seconds remaining after being held scoreless in the third quarter. Trinidad Chambliss puts on the cape. 7 points on the board. Oh, wait, make it 8 because of a 2-point conversion. Ole Miss pushes its lead out to 32-24. They led 24-7 at the break. The Tigers storm back, but it does not look like it will be enough, Mark Zeno, as Lane Kiffin's old squad appears on the cusp of defeating.
3: Team. After what we saw in Vanderbilt today, I'm not saying anything. That said, man, be safe out there in Oxford.
32: A good example of do not change the channel. Do not change this channel because we've still got a whole lot to get to here on game night on ESPN Radio. I did change my channel, by the way, when NC State did indeed turn Vanderbilt over, and I assumed the game was over. It was not over. We're going to give you the details as to why. We're also going to explain why Kentucky was able to upset Texas A&M. And yes, not a happy homecoming for Lane Kiffin. We will dive even further inside the numbers. LSU, Ole Miss, it's next on Game Night on ESPN Radio.
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5: Marty Halsberger, number 8 Ole Miss, gets a 14-yard touchdown run from quarterback Trinidad Chambliss, makes a 2-point conversion after an LSU offsides on the point after. Then Ole Miss stops LSU on 4th and goal from the 6 with an interception in the end zone. The Rebels beat 7th-ranked LSU in Lane Kiffin's much-anticipated and loathed homecoming, 32-24, the final. Number 25, Virginia goes down 38-27 to West Virginia. The big upset of the day came in College Station, where Kentucky takes down 9th-ranked Texas A&M 31-21. Wildcats defensive end Sam Green on ESPN Radio about the victory.
17: It was huge, you know, especially on the road, coming, playing an SEC team, a great SEC team at Texas A&M. You know, it's hard to win an SEC on the road, so it was huge for everybody.
5: Green had 6 tackles. Baseball, the Rangers have taken the lead in the AL West.
18: And now the pinch. And that's hit to deep left field. Straw going back. It is over his head. It's off the track and off the wall. Young just now at third, being waved home. Stopping at third is Nimmo. It's an RBI double for Wyatt Langford and a 4-1 Ranger lead.
5: 105.3 The Fan with the Rangers 6-2 win over Toronto. That on top of the Braves beating the Astros 6-3 on ESPN Radio gives Texas a 1-game lead on Houston in the division. Cleveland beat the A's 12-6. The Guardians holding on to a game lead on the White Sox in the AL Central. Chicago beat Detroit today 3-1.
19: Michelle Smallman, and coming up Monday, the Rams are coming off an uninspiring week one loss to the 49ers. With no Myles Garrett, should they be on upset alert against the Giants? It's on Sportsmanlike, 6 a.m. Eastern, right here on ESPN Radio, ESPN2, and ESPNU.
5: 5th to the right, short side of the field. Haz goes in motion. There's the snap. And it's a fake on a handoff, keeping it Chambliss. He runs left. He's at the 10. He's at the 5. He's in the end zone. He caught him with their britches down. Touchdown, Ole Miss.
32: You can't spell Trinidad Chambliss without the bliss. And that is perhaps the only way to describe Oxford, Mississippi, following a 32-24 victory over those hated LSU Tigers. David Kellum on the final call from Learfield, what proved to be the game winner after Ole Miss, Mark Zeno, was held scoreless in the third quarter. Despite Trinidad Chambliss in the first half, 21 of 27 for 248 yards, 2 touchdowns, 0 turnovers. Ole Miss, a 24-7 lead at the break. They allowed LSU to climb right back into this thing, tied it up at 24 in the fourth. But Superman put on his cape when it mattered most, and he gets revenge on his former coach. But is that really the storyline? Is that what we need to focus on? Trinidad Chambliss and Ole Miss's revenge? or are there other takeaways that we should be focusing in on from LSU and Lane Kiffin's first loss of 2026?
3: I mean, look, the revenge factor of this thing is significant. I think what you take away from this is that for as formidable as LSU looked in their first couple of games and for as much as they dominated Clemson, what do we learn? That is more of a statement on Clemson than it was necessarily on LSU. That's not to take anything away from the Tigers, who are, I still think, going to be one of the better teams in the country this year. What that means in the grand scheme of things, will they be a playoff team? How many wins will they have? Will they make a New Year's Six Bowl kind of deal? Who knows? You know, we'll see where that all shakes out. But I think when you boil it down manifestly, LSU is still, you know, is a work in progress. And I know they spent all this money, and I know they got the talent and everything else, but still, it takes a little while for all that to come together on a football field under a new coach and a new regime with new players and everything else. I mean, there's only been three installments of this version of LSU. So before we sit there and tell everybody how bad they are, we kind of got to let this percolate a little bit.
32: And something tells me that will be Lane Kiffin's opening line. This Ole Miss unit has largely been together. Obviously, some additions, some subtractions. The coaching staff, most notable amongst those subtractions from that team that went to the Final Four of the college football playoff last year. In the same vein, I would say that this LSU defense did prove that maybe it wasn't just Clemson in the opener in Baton Rouge. They held Ole Miss to 63 yards on the ground. Of course, Kiwon Lacy exited the second half of this game with a shoulder injury. He got banged up in the opener against Louisville as well. It's obviously a storyline to watch. The passing defense with 363 yards through the air by Trinidad Chambliss and Ole Miss, yeah, that leaves a little bit to be desired. But I do think that this defense of LSU, when Sam Levitt and the offense were getting bogged down in the first half, did prove something to me, especially throwing up an old goose egg in the third frame against Trinidad Chambliss, who so many are now proclaiming as the Heisman frontrunner.
3: Yeah, I mean, I guess. I don't...
32: How about this? You've been raving about Alabama and their in-game adjustments.
3: Yeah.
32: I saw some in-game adjustments from Blake Baker, the defense coordinator from LSU, clearly in the second half, coming out of the halftime locker room.
3: It's what good coaches do. There's not a world where you can go through. There's very few football games you go through with, you know, a sense of, like, you know, everything we planned is went exactly as we thought, and we didn't have to make any adjustments and everything else. That's not reality. So the coaches who make adjustments are the coaches who end up, you know, benefiting from it the most. But I think more than anything for LSU, Mia, we have to kind of evaluate this over the long haul. We're going to pick apart individual games and everything else, and this is going to be viewed through the lens of Lane's decision to leave Ole Miss for LSU, and then Ole Miss comes back and beat them, and that's what everybody's going to talk about. Let's talk in a month and see where both those teams are. Ole Miss is going to head down to the swamp next week. If Ole Miss loses to Florida, what does that mean about the win they just had over LSU?
32: It's going to have a lot of people questioning the value of LSU, which is hilarious because we know that this is an LSU team that also is going to have a gauntlet to face in the SEC. They travel, or rather they host, I should say, Texas A&M. They do not play Florida, so we would not get to have the transitive property proper evaluation when all is said and done. But yes, people will write Ole Miss off if they were to be upset by the Gators in the Swamp next week, 1,000%.
3: Yeah, projection for that line, again, I don't know. I think Ole Miss will be a probably close to a 6-point favorite.
32: Speaking of lines, given that you are our resident expert when it comes to all things lines, spreads, oh so much more on the odds front with our friends at DraftKings Sportsbook, Mark Zeno. Yesterday, Trinidad Chambliss was 50-1 to be the number one overall pick in the NFL draft this upcoming April. He's 6 foot on a good day. He's 205 pounds. But again, I look at the Twitter timeline, listening to our friends in Bristol at HQ.
3: Mm-hmm.
32: Everyone can't help but react to this game, and I understand we're all prisoners of the moment, but they say, this guy's a winner. I want this guy on the Jets. I want this guy on the Falcons. Is Trinidad Chambliss an NFL quarterback?
3: He's not the number one overall quarterback taken. You're not going to get past Arch. There's too much of what NFL skill set and NFL offenses and NFL executives look at when they want to model a quarterback for, I think, Arch to not be the number one overall pick. That said, you know, I mean, Lamar Jackson didn't fit the mold of what people wanted in an NFL quarterback, and turns out he's okay, if you like two-time MVP sort of things as your franchise quarterback. So who knows what Trinidad is going to be at the next level. There's certainly a lot of reason to believe he will be very successful, but for some guys it translates well and some guys it doesn't. I mean, you know, we're trying to forecast too far down the road, again, without even knowing who is drafting yet anywhere in the top five. I mean, it's a fun question to ask me, but in reality, let's let him finish this season first and find out what the totality is of his entire product. I mean, again, it could go bad. You know, I'm not wishing it for it to go bad on the young man, but things could turn very quickly. I mean, there are a lot of teams who start out 3-0, 4-0, and their season goes, woo, and we're in a whole different conversation.
32: So let's focus then on the short-term projections. Let's look ahead to the upcoming schedule for both LSU and Ole Miss following the Rebels' 32-24 victory in Oxford, Mississippi this evening. As mentioned, LSU will host Texas A&M next week. They will then have McNeese State at home, a rare non-conference game early October. Typically, that's reserved for somewhere in the middle of November in the SEC scheduling. But okay, LSU, certainly an opportunity to fine-tune some things against Will Wade's old stomping grounds, ironically enough. Then they travel to Lexington. Then they host this upstart Bulldog squad. So let's just focus on the next four for LSU before we look at Ole Miss's upcoming schedule. How do you see the next 4 weeks playing out from what we've learned in the first three weeks of the 2026 college football season, Zeno? How do you see this playing out over the next month?
3: For Ole Miss?
32: For LSU. So LSU, you're good. LSU home against A&M. Another top 10 showdown next week, home against McNeese State, at Kentucky, home against Mississippi State.
3: I'll even do you one better. I mean, if they end up winning five straight, okay, and they are 7-1, they're still ranked in the top 10, they have a home game with Alabama, and they're probably still in position to put themselves in the SEC championship game. Like, that's why you can't overreact to this stuff. You know, I mean, the SEC will tend to cannibalize itself. This isn't the Big Ten where it's really a three-horse race. You know, Oregon, Indiana, Ohio State, and even Oregon with a loss to Oklahoma State. I mean, it's not a conference loss, obviously, but still, it's a three-horse race there, and everybody else is kind of just fighting for whatever else is left over. The SEC will cannibalize itself. I mean, there's going to be another loss somewhere from somebody in the SEC. A&M lost to Kentucky today, for crying out loud. So that changes things. I mean, Alabama struggled with Florida State for a quarter and then whooped their you-know-whats. You know, Texas, again, hasn't really gotten to their conference schedule yet, and they have to go on the road to Tennessee next week. So, I mean, there's a lot of L's that are going to sneak up here that are going to change the complexion of what the SEC looks like. I'm not going to get spun around the axle about one loss for LSU, especially, again, when there's a realistic chance they'll be favored in each of the next five games, regardless of the venue and where they're going. They'll be favored at home against A&M. They'll be favored on the road at Kentucky, and they'll likely be favored on the road at Auburn. They're certainly going to be favorites in all their home games. So if they end up 7-1, who's complaining about the Ole Miss loss? Nobody.
32: Because the Ole Miss and LSU are probably most likely both in the college football playoff picture at that point in time.
3: So, like, the overreaction to this will be what it will be, because that's part of the cycle that we in the business that we live in. We have to make everything bigger than it is and grander than it is. And then there's a small select few of us who objectively look at the game and go, okay, it's a loss. Still everything in front of them. I mean, LSU can still win the SEC, folks. They could still be a top four seed in the college football playoff. Would that shock anybody if they were?
32: No, not at all.
3: Okay.
32: Not at all. But tonight is all about Ole Miss. 32-24. They
3: What's
32: knock
3: going
32: off
3: on in Oxford
32: Lane
3: right now?
32: Kiffin. Oh, we might need a live report. 888-729-3776. If you're in Oxford, Mississippi right now, we'd love to hear from you and get a description of what the scene currently looks like. Ole Miss prevails in Lane Kiffin's homecoming. Florida victorious over Auburn on the Plains, 44-39. Should be noted, Ole Miss now turns around, hits the road, and will be in Gainesville next Saturday night.
3: I can't wait to bet Florida next week.
32: What's that early line? Where are you thinking that's going to be right now?
3: I'm saying somewhere between 5.5 and 6. I'm waiting to see if a line pops up somewhere. I will keep scouring
32: You're going to keep scouring. We are going to keep spanning the SEC. Mark Zinno, you mentioned Kentucky, an upset over Texas A&M. Alabama, a 50-burger on FSU. We will span the Southeastern Conference on the other side here on Game Night on ESPN Radio and the ESPN app.
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0: fourth and goal from the 6-yard line of Ole Miss. He brings a man in motion. There's the snap. Levitt wants to throw, fires. It's batted up in the air and intercepted. It's picked off by Jalen Braxton, and the Ole Miss Rebels have stopped the LSU Tigers.
1: Jalen Braxton's never going to pay for another drink in Oxford, Mississippi as long as he lives, Mark Zeno. David Kellum from Learfield on the call. The pivotal nail in the coffin, sealing the deal on a 32-24 victory for Ole Miss. Perhaps the greatest, maybe are we just prisoners of the moment, in stadium history over Lane Kiffin and the LSU Tigers. Welcome back into Game Night here on ESPN Radio. We are presented by Progressive Insurance. Meanwhile, two states over, I guess one state over technically, Columbus, Georgia is right on the border. Auburn, Alabama, it's right there on a river. Mm-hmm. At least that's what they tell me. Yep. John Summerall quoted saying as much, Mark Zeno, when asked about Auburn, with a team that his Florida Gators just defeated 44-39. And if he interviewed for the Tigers head coaching job, quote, "Who said I interviewed for that job? They didn't want me and I didn't want them." Lot of love lost, or rather no love lost, across the Southeastern Conference today in a day that was filled with plenty of upsets. You could argue Ole Miss upsetting the 7th-ranked Tigers, certainly on that list. And then, of course, Florida and Auburn. Kentucky goes into College Station, their third road win against an AP top 10 team since 2023. That is the best mark in the FBS. Alabama continues to roll tide, roll 50-36 over Florida State. A whole lot of other games I want to get to. But first, let's hear from Pete Golding, the head coach of

0: win for you and your fans tonight?
1: I think Glenn Boyce and Keith Carter might have a beer tonight. I know that.
0: Thank you, Pete. Congrats.
2: Zeno, your reaction to Pete Golding and his comments following arguably the biggest win of his coaching career in the regular season?
3: Yeah, I think there's a lot of people going to have a beer tonight in Oxford. That party will continue into the wee hours of the morning, as they say. It's a great win for Ole Miss. You can't take anything away from them, and they are a team that I think, if nothing else goes right for them this season, this sort of is the salve in what all went on, right? Not that I think they'll fall off the rails or anything, but this was the one win that they needed more than anything else. Now, again, if LSU goes on to win a national title, it's not going to make anybody in Oxford feel any better. But this is the one that they needed first. Because things could have gone in a very, you know, given their schedule, could go in a very bad direction. They also, too, will play four ranked teams as we currently sit here on September 19th in a five-week span, starting on October 17th to the third to last week of the regular season. So they don't have an easy schedule in front of them, particularly, again, next week, heading down to the Swamp. So I without being too prisoner of their moment, it was awesome that they pulled off the win. Let's see how they followed up.
2: Interesting note from Ryan Pagnetti, who used to work for both the Eagles, the Jags, and the Raiders on the analytics side of things, does a great job now on X and various platforms, breaking down both the NFL and college game. In 19 FBS games over the last five seasons, where the opposing play callers had previously been on the same staff the year before, the offense went under its implied team total 13 times, 68.4%. All the practice reps against each other may give the defense an informative edge. Perhaps Pete Golding had an idea what Charlie Weiss Jr. was rolling out there, Zeno. Would you agree? We always joke during training camp, the defense is ahead of the offense. Maybe Pete Golding had a little read on what Charlie Weiss Jr. might be drawing up for Sam Levitt and friends?
3: I mean, you have to understand the familiarity that's there. I mean, it matters. Every coach has tendencies. Every coach, you know, has things that they rely on more than others. And I don't think that, you know, Pete Golding is any different, and neither is Charlie Weiss from that standpoint. So knowing your opponent intimately well is a big part of how you can game plan against them. And look, you saw both teams punch and counterpunch tonight, right? It was a good chess match of a football game. And I think you saw that. Usually it comes down to execution. Again, Sam Levitt's going to see that pass in his nightmares for a long time. I forget who 44 on Ole Miss is, but the fullback, whoever it was, standing at the goal line, not a single Ole Miss player around him, and Sam Levitt just missed him.
2: We will talk about the LSU quarterback, who we've yet to hit on here on game night on ESPN Radio. 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Let's hear from the signal caller for the Rebels, Trinidad Chambliss with Holly Rowe, following the 8-point win.
4: Trinidad, you're just kind of looking around, soaking this in right now. What is this like in this moment for you and your team?
5: It's amazing.
6: Let's go,
5: good. God is so good. Our team is resilient, and I love them so much. I'm speechless. So I got my mouthpiece in.
4: There were a couple of moments in this game right before the half, a minute 27, you take it down and score. Again, late in this game, you run it in with your legs. Why are you so great in these moments, Trinidad?
5: I just trust in God. I trust in my preparation as well. We've worked our butts off this whole week and this whole year. And it's just go out and do it. You know, there's no thinking at that point. Just go out and go ball.
4: As you watch your defense try to close it out on that last goal line stand, what's going through your mind?
5: Just praying. I pray with Deuce, Horatio, and Jonte Cook. I say, God, if it's in your will for us to win, amen. But if not, you know, we'll give you all the glory and praise. But let us get this stop one time.
4: It's such a unique game. You are here with this huge moment because of Lane Kiffin, but you had to beat him tonight. What was this dynamic like for you?
5: It was a little weird seeing him on the other sideline and seeing the other coaches. But it is what it is, you know. We're competitors at the end of the day. It's just a football game, but I'm glad we got the win.
4: What is

0: special about this Ole Miss team?
1: We don't quit. A lot of people may doubt us. They always doubt Ole Miss. I don't know why. We're here now. We're here to compete.
2: From zero-star recruit to a national championship at D2 Ferris State to, get this, Mark Zeno, his initial reported D1 offers when he entered the transfer portal in April of 2025, Temple, Western Kentucky, Marshall. Then Lane Kiffin picked up the phone. He brought Trinidad Chambliss to Oxford, Mississippi as Austin Simmons' backup. Here we fast forward to September 19th, 2026. He did not pick up the phone to head to Baton Rouge, but they are calling Baton Rouge and Oxford tonight. 32-24 is the final. Trinidad Chambliss not only prolific in this win, but the odds have shifted. According to our friends at DraftKings Sportsbook, Chambliss is now the favorite to win the Heisman Trophy at plus 295. Darian Mensah holding strong at plus 340. Zeno.
3: It's an overreaction.
2: We're prisoners of the moment. Isn't it fun?
3: My God.
2: Come on. Well, okay, so if we're prisoners of the moment, tell me about Sam Levitt. 30 seconds. Let's hear it.
3: Needs to play better. Needs to be more consistent.
2: What about the injury, though? Isn't it all the back spasms?
3: Okay, well,
2: I'm kidding.
3: No, it's not that. But we need to acknowledge that's an overreaction to him being the Heisman favorite. That's nuts.
2: I don't know. I thought it was impressive what Trinidad Chambliss was able to do. 33 of 48, again, 21 of 27 in the first half. 363 passing yards, 2 passing touchdowns as Chambliss and the Rebels get the win over LSU. Elsewhere, as mentioned, Georgia a winner today. Kentucky an upset winner over No. 9 A&M today. And the Florida Gators victorious on the plains. We head up to Jordan-Hare for the very latest on John Summerall's first SEC win of his Florida tenure next here on Game Night on ESPN Radio.
4: 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Should they be on upset alert against the Giants? 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
17: I'm Marty Hausberger. Number 8 Ole Miss wins the Kiffin Bowl, knocking off former coach Lane Kiffin, and number 7 LSU.
18: Trips to the right, short side of the field. Haz goes in motion. There's the snap. And it's a fake on a handoff, keeping it Chambliss. He runs left. He's in the 10. He's in the 5. He's in the end zone. He caught them with their britches down. Touchdown, Ole Miss.
17: Learfield on the call. Ole Miss then intercepts a Sam Levitt pass in the end zone on 4th and goal. The Rebels survive 32-24. West Virginia has knocked off number 25, Virginia, 38-27. The Will Stein era at Kentucky off to a good start in just his third game as a head coach. Stein and the Wildcats upset 9th-ranked Texas A&M on the road, 31-21, with an impressive second half where UK scored 21 unanswered points to break a 7-7 halftime tie. Baseball, Atlanta deals a blow to the Astros' hopes for a division crown.
19: 6-3 Atlanta. The set, the kick, and the pitch. Swing and a miss. He struck him out with a slider in the inning over. So the Astros get one. So with a chance of a tying run at the plate, Lee puts out the fire, striking out the pinch hitter, Velasquez. After 8 in Houston, the Braves 6. The Astros 3.
17: That call on ESPN Radio, that was the final. While Houston lost, the Rangers beat Toronto 6-2 to go up a game on the Astros in the AL West. Cleveland beat the A's 12-6. The Guardians holding on to a game lead on the White Sox in the AL Central. Chicago beat Detroit today 3-1. The Brewers tie a team record with their 97th win of the season, beating Baltimore.
20: Hey, it's Evan Cohen. Coming up Monday, we'll recap a jam-packed football weekend and look ahead to a big early season matchup as the Giants head to L.A. to take on the Rams. 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

0: It's Saturday, September 19th, 2026, and this is Game Night. Game Night.
1: Hand off, ball up the middle, burst through and more, 50 to the 40-yard line, to the 30, can they catch Jaden Ball? They will not. On fourth down, a long touchdown run, but is it coming back? There's a flag down at the line of scrimmage.
2: Play is a touchdown.
1: That's going to put Jaden Ball over 100 yards and plenty. Three touchdowns and joins exclusive Florida Gators company, including the great Emmitt Smith, of four consecutive games with at least 100 yards on the ground.
3: Jaden Ball called ball game, and Mark Kestisher was on the call for us here on ESPN Radio. Welcome into Game Night. Mio, Brian, Mark Zinno, we are presented by Progressive Insurance, and we are now joined by Mark Kestisher, who I believe is still in traffic somewhere around Jordan-Hare. And so all the more reason, Kesty, we appreciate you taking some time to join us here on this fine program. This may sound like an elementary question, but I'm fascinated to hear your answer. Did Florida win this game, or did Auburn lose this game?
4: Yeah, Mia, good evening. I think Florida won this game. I mean, you could say, and I'm sure John Summerall not happy with the 15 penalties or 16 penalties. You know, defensively, I think they gave Auburn, I heard Coach Summerall say, gave him some gifts defensively. But I thought Aaron Filo, you know, really first time as a starting quarterback, was a backup at Georgia Tech the last couple of years. You know, he made some important plays after a slow start. Jordan Ball had those 100 and whatever it was, 62 yards rushing. I think Auburn, in I won't call it garbage time, but certainly, you know, went fast late when the game felt decided and made it interesting. But I'm going to give Florida the credit on this one, Mia. I think that's an impressive young team with a really good head coach. And, you know, all the schedules in the SEC are killers. And, you know, Florida's got Ole Miss next week, so it doesn't get any easier. But I think that was an impressive win for them.
5: Kesty, when you look at this game tonight, Florida's defense clearly needs some work. Their offense seems to be humming on all cylinders. But where is the biggest hole in this Florida defense?
4: Yeah, I think, that push up front. I love the defensive ends, Jaden Woods and Cameron James. And there's another guy who wasn't even sure he was going to play tonight. Emmanuel Oyabatajo. He's about 6'6", 300. He's a guy who grew up in England. He came up with a couple of big sacks. I think, you know, there you could have some question marks at the corner position. I think they're really solid at linebacker. Got a really good safety with Bryce Thornton. But I'm sure that John Summerall and Brad White, who's their new defensive coordinator, they know in the SEC week to week they got to be better than that. And I just think it's you know, it's a lot younger roster than you realize. They don't have a lot of seniors there. So, you know, they're playing with a lot of sophomores and juniors, new coaches, new system. They definitely have some work to do on that defensive side, especially with some of those potent offenses in this league.
3: Fresh off the call of Florida's 5-point win over Auburn right here on ESPN Radio. Mark Kestisher joining us here on Game Night. Kesty, let's flip it on over to the War Eagle side of things. Where is the biggest area for improvement for Alex Golish and this staff and roster that's largely made of players who followed him from Tampa Town up to Auburn, Alabama?
4: Yeah, the USF quarterback, Byron Brown, he's got four of his receivers. He's got a couple offensive linemen from USF as well. I like Brown. I mean, he's a really good athletic quarterback. You know, he kind of gives you that Cam Newton vibe, but, you know, a great athlete, not as great of a thrower as Cam. And they play at lightning speed. Alex Golish, you know, is from that. He's not from the Baylor tree, but certainly, you know, learned his offense watching, what Baylor did 10, 15 years ago, and certainly worked under Heupel at Tennessee and loves to move it fast. I think, you know, I think just finding Byron Brown in his sweet spots, you know, when he rolls to the right and his feet are aligned, he seems, you know, that's when he's at his best. I know he's still a work in progress, you know, working progressions down and being on time in that. I thought that's where he struggled most tonight. And that's where, you know, if Auburn's going to, turn things around under Alex Golish in year one, you know, it's got to be Byron Brown playing at his best. I really like their, you know, they've got some guys on the defensive end that can play and get after it, even though they gave up 40 plus. But they're only going to go as far as Byron Brown takes them.
5: Kesty, Ole Miss, Florida next week. The wonderful people at DraftKings tell us it's Ole Miss by 1.5 here. This is going to be one heck of a matchup. Can you forecast it real quick?
4: Yeah, I think that's a heck of a win at the Grove. I can't imagine the high that that team's going to be on. And, Florida, maybe they'll be in the top 25 rankings. If not, it's hard to follow up that win and, you know, be where you were coming into tonight's game against LSU for Ole Miss. But they're going to Gainesville. I'm sure they're going to see the tape on these guys. Jaden Baugh is a handful. Vernell Brown III is an amazingly quick wide receiver. They've got some real skill players at Florida. And, you know, that's going to be enough for the Ole Miss defense. But, Ole Miss has to be riding on a high heading into Gainesville. It's going to be hard to stop that one, but that's going to be fun to watch.
3: The Rebels riding high, the Gators riding high. It will be a high-octane matchup when those two teams square off in the Swamp. Next week, same time, same place. Not the same place. It'll actually be down in Gainesville, but it will be right here on ESPN Radio. Kesty, we appreciate you taking the time. Get some sleep. We will do it again soon, sir.
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6: The eyes of Texas are closed tight. They don't want to look at the scoreboard, which shows Kentucky defeating number 9, Texas A&M.
7: There's no positives, not an ounce of a positive anyway.
8: This is what Kentucky football is supposed to look like. How freaking cool is this? Let's go!
3: 31-21, the final in favor of first-year head coach Will Stein and the Cats over Marcel Reed, Mike Elko, and the Aggies. But what's crazy, Zeno, when you go through this box score, Texas A&M had more first downs. They had a higher third-down conversion rate. They had more total yards. They had more rushing yards. They had less penalties than Kentucky. How on earth did today become Catter Day and Will Stein picks up the first big win of his coaching tenure?
5: Yeah, it's interesting. This is what Kentucky football is supposed to look like. That's a phrase I don't know anybody's ever uttered before. Beyond that, it's impressive, especially for Kentucky, to get off the mat after what happened to them last week. Leading at home at halftime against Alabama and then getting steamrolled in the second half 32-0. For you to walk into one of the toughest places in football to play in College Station at Kyle Field and put that performance on speaks volumes to where that team is and what kind of coach he is. And I think that that really is something that stands out to me more than anything. It wasn't so much that Kentucky won the game as much as just the way they controlled the game and played the game and just were able to do a brain dump on whatever happened last week and come back and win. That was impressive to me.
3: What is Kentucky football? Something tells me this next guest may have an idea. Nick DeLuco caught up following the 10-point victory for the Cats with Sam Green, Kentucky edge rusher, following the Cats' big win in College Station.
9: Kentucky DN Sam Green joining us here on ESPN Radio. Sam, you get the win today, a couple big plays by your defense. How much did the week of preparation and what you looked at carry over into the win today?
10: It was huge. It was huge. The pretense from Coach Stein, the whole coaching staff, we won't be denied. We won't be denied like we was in the fourth quarter versus Alabama. So, we learned from that, and, we brought it on the road to take them and got a dub.
9: You know, Coach Stein, in his first couple of games trying to change the culture with your program, how big a win is that for this team and for Coach to validate some of the work that you guys have put in early on this season?
10: It was huge, especially on the road, coming, playing an SEC team, a great SEC team, and Texas A&M. It's hard to win an SEC on the road, so it was huge for everybody.
9: You're taking on a quarterback in Marcel Reed, who is in the Heisman conversation, has stacked a couple of really good years at A&M. What was the key to defending him today and forcing him in to a couple of turnovers?
10: We was disguising, make something look different. And, we knew he was going to throw us some questionable passes. We just had to make the play.
9: 6 total tackles for you with the TFL as well. What allowed you to have some of the success that you did on the field?
10: Preparation, like you said earlier, in practice, making plays in practice and just carrying on to the game, studying, film, everything.
9: Wanted to ask you about your quarterback, Kenny Minchie, who had a really good day, 14 of 18, 252 yards and a pair of touchdowns. A guy who is getting accustomed to the system but played really well on a big stage today. That's a tough environment in College Station. How impressed were you with the performance that he put together today?
10: I wasn't impressed at all, really. You know, Kenny Minchie is a dog, and we know that. And, you know, we're going to ride behind him when he up and when he down, you know. So I feel like he made them plays in practice all spring, all camp, and all this week. So, you know, it ain't no surprise to me.
9: Got to give some love to your running game as well offensively. 156 yards on the ground. Got C.J. Baxter, Jason Patterson in that mix as well. What allowed, from your vantage point, this team to run the football so effectively? That was a big key in the win today as well.
10: You know, we didn't feel like we ran as good as we could last week. So, you know, in practice, we were just preaching, you know, it start up front. Our O-line, give a great credit to them. They was opening up holes for them guys to run. So, you know, just being physical and being the best team at the end of the day.
9: Big win over a ranked opponent, South Alabama, South Carolina, and LSU the next couple of weeks for your team. What does this win do to set up the rest of your season?
10: You know, it just jumpstarts. It just jumpstarts this season, you know. Coming off of L like we did last week, we felt like we had the game in the bag, and we laid down. So, you know, we learned from that, and we're just going to keep going week by week, day by day.
9: Kentucky linebacker Sam Green, good enough to give us a few minutes. Sam, thanks so much for the time. Congrats on the win.
10: Yes, sir. I appreciate you. Have a great day.
3: Sam Green knew that Marcel Reed would throw them a few, Mark Zeno. Aggies fans, we're not done with you yet. Coming up, which college football teams need to hit the panic meter? 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
0: The Jacksonville Jaguars, fresh off their week one win, head to Denver for a weekend clash with the Broncos at Mile High. 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

0: With 6 seconds to go, there's the snap. Bailey rolls toward the right. He waits. He is going to be sacked. Oh, it's a safety with one second. Did they knock the football loose? Oh, goodness. Did Miles Capers get the
1: touchdown?
0: Get the football.
1: Unbelievable.
0: Yes, sir. They knocked it loose. You've got to be kidding me. One of the most improbable finishes in the history of Vanderbilt football.
2: A new Music City miracle. Don't worry, Wolfpack fans. We ain't done with you yet either. Andrew Allegretta from Learfield on the call. Mia O'Brien, Mark Zeno with you here on Game Night on ESPN Radio, presented by Progressive Insurance. This little segment we like to call the Panic Meter. Yes, each and every week we love to overreact, and maybe not so much now that we've got a little proof of concept here, Zeno, to the crazy storylines that were and were not in the world of college football. Let's begin in College Station. As previously mentioned, Marcel Reed, he threw a couple the way of the Kentucky Wildcats and their defense. Sam Green joined Nick DeLuca earlier on ESPN Radio, and they were expecting Marcel Reed to throw them a few. Check this one out. The Texas A&M quarterback has now played 19 games against Power 4 teams. He has thrown 21 interceptions in those 19 games, including in five of his last seven Power 4 opponent games. He has thrown multiple interceptions, five of those seven games. Are you panicking about Marcel Reed, Mark Zeno?
3: Yeah. I think, you know, for a guy who, for a program whose whole season hinged on his success. Last year when he had a stretch of like four or five games where he entered himself into the Heisman conversation and was playing like the best quarterback in the SEC, you could see how much A&M elevated. And once his play took a turn, A&M took a turn, and I think you saw some of that again today. Had turnover problems last year, had a low completion percentage. Don't know that he's fixed any of those problems yet to this point in the season, but if he doesn't elevate, the rest of that team can't elevate.
2: Kentucky 31, A&M 21. Mark Zeno, who else are you hitting the panic meter on this September the 19th, September the 20th, week three of the 2026 college football season?
3: I mean, is there a panic meter for Arkansas? But I saw a whole lot of scuttlebutt today.
2: Yeah, I did too. I feel bad. Ryan Silverfield's a Jacksonville guy. I want to root for him.
3: Yeah, but it's just, it's not a good start to the season. I mean, they've been mauled the last 2 weeks by two respectable opponents in Utah and Georgia. I don't know what Razorback fans really expected. They're not on that level yet. They've got to build a little bit. But, you know, what you're hoping for Arkansas is that, you know, maybe they could get to four or five wins, but with this schedule, I mean, again, Utah, Georgia, then there's A&M, Tennessee, Missouri, Texas, LSU. I mean, you know, they would need to run the table on South Carolina, Auburn, Vanderbilt, and Tulsa just to get to five wins. They drop any of those, and it's a real problem for them. And I don't know that they are equipped at this point in time to do that. I mean, can Satterfield be fired after 1 year? I don't think so.
2: No, I don't think so either. And K.J. Jackson was expected to be a quarterback, and not the other K.J. Jackson, who also previously played at Arkansas. It's pretty wild. They have two quarterbacks by the same name in a five-year span. I digress. He's exciting enough that I think there will be enough of a dangling carrot. Silverfield will be back next year. I also hear that some Georgia fans are stuck in the airport in Fayetteville right now. So, hey, listen, maybe
3: it's not all...
2: Severe weather. So maybe it's not all sunshine and rainbows for those Georgia Bulldogs who did roll over the Razorbacks. Another SEC team that I am once again hitting the panic meter on for a second straight week, Mark Zeno. Oklahoma only beats New Mexico 14-6. I know Jason Eck is regarded as one of the best group of six coaches out there. Might be the head coach in the Big Ten before too long, if you know what I mean, Wisconsin fans. But in the same vein, John Mateer was supposed to light the world on fire. What the heck has happened?
3: That was the team last year that should have been left out of the college football playoff. They were outside of the two group of six schools, they were the worst team in the field. And I don't know that they're that good either this year. I like Brett Venables as a coach. But that offense last year was putrid, and it's putrid again. Like, it hasn't gotten any better, and I think everybody's waiting around John Mateer to fix everything, and I don't know that he's a fixer. I just don't know that that's the case for them. You know, the other team that I would push a panic button on is South Carolina, because guess what? Maybe Lenora Sellers ain't all that either. Like, this was a guy who had Heisman odds in the top five or seven people in the beginning of the year. It's not looking good in Columbia.
2: South Carolina had a 16-0 lead at home, a two-score lead at the break. They were outscored by Kamario Taylor and Mississippi State 41-7 the rest of the way. The Bulldogs win it 41-34. I had both Lenora Sellers and South Carolina's defense on my panic meter list, Mark Zeno. To be more specific, I had USC's defense, both USC's, because Southern Cal gave up 35 points to Rutgers, who might be the worst Power 4 team in the country right now, in a 42-35 win. Good team's cover, though. Maybe Rutgers is a good team now? I know you were looking at them on your card.
3: They were on my card, and they're not as bad as we project them to be. I mean, yes, losing to UMass is never good, but for the most part, you're looking at a team in Rutgers that still, you know, I don't know that they're going to be any more at the bottom than they were after that loss at UMass. I think everything continues to point up for them. But USC, again, look, you know, it's the same old story for USC. Two things happen. One, every time they come east, it's a big struggle. And two, they have to score 35, 37, 40 points every game to win. If they don't, they're going to end up being on the wrong side of games. That's just the reality of the way USC plays.
2: Lincoln Riley, very lucky he has Jaden Maiava under center. We've waited long enough. Dave Doran, you're on the panic meter, it feels like, every year. You're on the hot seat every year. But this is a new low of lows. And what the heck happened in Nashville?
3: You can't recover from this. 35-31.
2: I see Josh Pate, our friend here at ESPN, and, of course, the Josh Pate College Football Show, saying disband the program. There's no way the program, let alone Dave Doran, can come back from C.J. Bailey's mishap in the end zone as time expired.
3: You need a fresh voice in there. And I don't advocate for people to get fired, but at this point, how you lose matters, and that was coaching malpractice. I know people are going to point to the execution, this, that, and the other. Coaching malpractice. It was a very simple way to execute that, and the decision he made as the coach is what put his team in a position to have that happen. It's bad coaching. It was negligent and gross, and I don't know that he survives this.
2: Just missing out on my panic meter this week, Mike Norvell. It's a sizzle for the Florida State head coach, even with his athletic director out, as Florida State only falls to Alabama by 14, 50-36. How about Dabo Sweeney? Did he save his job, Zeno? 28-20 is the final following a lengthy lightning delay against North Carolina. I am, however, going to put the Clemson student section on the panic meter because, by golly, your standards have significantly fallen if you're storming the field after beating Bill Belichick and Chapel Bill.
3: Oh, bad look all around. You got two national championship banners hanging up in that stadium. No, you don't. You don't get to storm the field if you have multiple championship banners hanging. Ever.
2: How excited was Dabo too? Like, it was almost like cathartic seeing him celebrate on the sideline when they scored that touchdown, where probably they could have just sat down and, you know, let the game run out because North Carolina had no timeouts left.
3: Since we're talking about it, props to the Ole Miss students for not rushing the field.
2: Love that. That's
3: massive.
2: A real
3: props to you guys. You didn't need to rush the field. Okay, you beat LSU. Great win. Glad you all stayed in your seats. Good for you, LSU students.
2: That's a top 10
3: program. I mean, Ole Miss students. Sorry.
2: Tune in for football Sunday action as the Jets host the Packers. 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
11: I'm Marty Hausberger. Ole Miss saw a 17-point lead evaporate in the second half to LSU, only to see quarterback Trinidad Chambliss score late from 14 yards out. A 2-point conversion put the Rebels up 8, but the Tigers drove to within striking distance.
12: Fourth and goal from the 6-yard line of Ole Miss. He brings a man in motion. There's the snap. Levitt wants to throw, fires. It's batted up in the air and intercepted! It's picked up! Rebels have stopped the LSU Tigers.
11: That call from Learfield. Ole Miss wins 32-24. Chambliss throws for 363 yards and 2 touchdowns. West Virginia gets a big win over 25th-ranked Virginia, 38-27. Kentucky got the day's other upset, shocking 9th-ranked Texas A&M, 31-21 in College Station. Baseball, Atlanta's Ronald Acuna Jr. hurting the Astros' push for the AL West crown on ESPN Radio.
13: Bases full of Braves. Abreu to the belt. He brings it home. Swing a fly ball. Deep left center field. Way back it goes. It's toward the wall and it's gone. It's a grand slam for Acuna. And Atlanta leads it 5-2.
11: The Braves beat Houston 6-3 while the Rangers defeated Toronto 6-2. The Rangers now lead the AL West over the Stros by a game. Cleveland and Chicago both won today, so the Guardians still hold a game lead on the White Sox in the AL Central. And Carlos Beltran wouldn't rule out interviewing to become the manager of the Mets, but says he's not that interested.
14: Hey, Stoller, coming up Monday, we'll break down a weekend full of football in both the NFL and college and get you set for an intriguing matchup between the Rams and Giants. That's Monday on the Golics at 10 a.m. Eastern on ESPN Radio and the ESPN app.
12: Snap to Trinidad, down on a knee, clock will run out, put it in the books, the Ole Miss Rebels knock off the LSU Tigers 32-24 here in Oxford. Pete Golding runs over and hugs the neck of Lane Kiffin. They are still really good friends despite all the craziness a year ago. Pete did a great job in the playoffs, and I want to shout out to one assistant coach. All of them did a great job, but John David Baker. What a great job on the clutch drive.
2: David Kellum from Learfield on the final call of Ole Miss's 32-24 victory over LSU. This is Game Night on ESPN Radio, presented by Progressive Insurance. Mia O'Brien, Mark Zinno, Chuck Culpepper, our college football writer, on site in Oxford, Mississippi, kind enough to give us a few minutes now. I can only imagine, Chuck, the scenes as you are speaking with us. Hopefully you are safe. Hopefully you are in your car working your way back outside of the Grove and the stadium. But first things first, your biggest takeaway from this victory was what?
15: I guess the relief. I just felt like when the last interception went into cornerback Jalen Braxton's arms, 58 seconds to go, and the stadium I just think it would have been a lot harder for them to lose than it was for LSU to lose, even though that was hard. And I just think after all these feelings they've had here at Ole Miss, such an array of feelings that, even in the whole history of coaches leaving, for another place, the structure and the amount of feelings here is so complicated about it and so, so hurtful in ways, disappointing, so on, that I think all of that, at that moment, they were free and clear to have themselves a big midnight and beyond. And I think that's probably what'll stick, although the tailgate scene really was something.
3: Chuck, Trinidad Chambliss is now catapulted to the top of the Heisman odds to win the whole thing. Characterize his performance tonight, and is it justified that he's now the favorite to win it?
15: Yes, it is. And it's if you look at what their aspirations are for this season, you start with saying it's really hard to get a terrific quarterback. It's not everybody has one. And he is one. And I think the idea that he threw that interception it's early in the third quarter, and they had that 24-7 lead, and the idea that LSU caught up, and then they had the wherewithal just to still go ahead and win, to forget, the art of forgetting is very important in all sports, just to forget the things that had just happened and go on and do it. When he did move them down for the winning drive, I was at that Fiesta Bowl, the national semi last year, when they went back and forth with Miami, and either team obviously could have won that. I just thought they'd learned a lot from that, it seemed like, and that his entire sort of poise and posture in that winning drive here kind of made me think about all that he did last year, including during that game, and how he's just excellent and thoroughly entertaining to watch.
2: Our Chuck Culpepper, ESPN college football writer, joining us here on Game Night on ESPN Radio. Chuck, given the results in Oxford tonight, given the rest of the wreckage around the Southeastern Conference, the first week we've had pretty much wall-to-wall SEC versus SEC competition, where would you handicap LSU and Ole Miss's place in the race to claim an SEC title?
15: I would say both very much still in it. I think maybe LSU, we used to give people more time when they took new jobs to sort of cement things and get it together. And, I guess I would look at LSU as possibly uneven, in some ways here tonight, and looking ahead, that's a hard schedule, of course, and so maybe I'd give a little more to Ole Miss. I thought if you look around the league, what Kentucky did was the thing that jumped out. Even maybe if you just objectively looked around the league, what Kentucky did, winning at Texas A&M. After having lost to Alabama, I think was really impressive. And so, and what Kentucky did sort of gave me the impression that the league could be, really soupy this year, really, really kind of messy in some ways, in ways that we did not expect.
3: Chuck, after the high that is the win over LSU for Ole Miss, if they go into the swamp and lose next week, what is the context of the win over LSU?
15: I still think it's, you know, if you're going to think about whether later on in the year a certain committee will be evaluating them, I still think that it's an important one. It's an important win. Really, no matter how LSU goes from here, it's awfully big. And then, I just don't think, again, if the league is going to be as unpredictable as it might be, I just don't think that it would be completely devastating for them to lose that. I think it's a hard assignment coming off of this. I really do.
2: 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Chuck, thanks so much for joining us. Safe travels back from Oxford.
15: Thanks so much. Thank you.
2: There he goes, Chuck Culpepper. Tune in for football Sunday action as the Denver Broncos host the Jacksonville Jaguars. I know Mark Zinno will be locked in. 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
3: What does it do for you if Ole Miss loses next week at Florida?
2: It says a lot more about Florida. Florida's still not in the AP Top 25. They will be tomorrow. They will be after this result tonight, 44-39 on the Plains against War Eagle. But it would say more about Florida to me than it would Ole Miss. And that's even if Trinidad Chambliss throws three interceptions.
3: Yeah, I mean, I think that, as I said, contextually, you know what it says more to me than anything? It says more about LSU because it puts that loss in context, that this is a very competitive league. Anybody can truly beat anybody, and Kentucky proved that. And, you know, that each week, it doesn't matter who you play in the SEC, you are in danger of getting tripped up by somebody, whether they're better than you or not. And I think that's what it kind of does for me. It just kind of reminds me that LSU beating Ole Miss, that was that week. It doesn't mean that they are good enough to beat Florida on the road the following week. And home field means a lot in college football. Always has, always will.
2: Well, speaking of teams that almost got tripped up today, Mark Zinno, Florida State had a 15-point lead on Alabama in the first half. Of course, a lengthy lightning delay in Tuscaloosa. It should be noted, these are the teams that in the Mike Norvell era, Florida State has scored four touchdowns against. Pitt, Virginia Tech, Wake Forest, Virginia, Kent State, New Mexico State, Charleston Southern, East Texas A&M, and Alabama, or excuse me, not four touchdowns. That's easy to eclipse. 40 points, excuse me. 40 points. Alabama. They've allowed Alabama to score. I'm butchering the stat. Let's keep it moving. Point being, Alabama was one of your... I can't read my own handwriting, but point being, for whatever the reason, why is Mike Norvell, Kalen DeBoer's Achilles heels in? Oh, it sure feels that way. I don't understand.
3: I don't know. I mean, listen, you just get tripped up on some guys. Like, here's a stat on Alabama that will blow your mind.
2: You can read your handwriting. Unlike me, I can't read my own handwriting.
3: Alabama has been outscored in the first quarter combined of the first three games of the year, 21-20. They have outscored their opponents in the final three quarters, 117-42. Whatever adjustments Kalen DeBoer is making after the first quarter, I mean, when he's done playing with his food, so to speak, it has been an onslaught for Alabama from the second quarter on. And I think that speaks to how good of a coach DeBoer is and the adjustments that he's able to make in-game and at halftime, where he's just able to completely control a game.
2: Third time in Alabama history that the Crimson Tide have opened the year with three games where they've scored 45 plus. I can read my handwriting on that stat. I also can read this, Mark Zinno. Clemson 28, UNC 20. Much like the game in Tuscaloosa, this one featured a lengthy lightning delay. I have to ask. Yeah. We've now seen Clemson play three games this year. All three games have not only featured lightning delays, but the home team has gone on to thump, or I shouldn't say thump, but following the intermission, it was all Clemson. And granted, there was only 8 minutes remaining in this game against Bill Belichick and the Heels at that point in time today, comparatively to the opener against LSU, where they'd yet to actually kick it off. Point is, does the home team have an advantage with some of these lengthy weather delays we've been having?
3: You know, it brings up a bigger question. Like, I'm all for safety, but these lightning delays are really having an effect on the game.
2: Exactly.
3: And it's changing the competitive balance one way or another. And we probably need to ask college football to be a little bit more judicious with this. It's not Little League Baseball where you're running around with an aluminum bat. Like, I don't know. I've read actually there's a study been done by the NCAA on the lightning delays and everything else, but it is certainly affecting games.
2: I saw multiple reporters in Tuscaloosa tweeting out pictures of sunshine as the lightning delay was going on. And look, again, we want to keep everybody safe. If the lightning's within 10 miles, I understand that. It looked that same way in Clemson, South Carolina, and then they cut back to it on the ESPN television broadcast. And it very much looked like lightning was in the area. And so keep everyone safe, but at the same time, do not destroy the integrity and the momentum of a ball game. Best of the rest. Let's hit a couple of them now. Indiana thumps Western Kentucky 38-0. Ohio State, a winner 59-3 over Kent State. Congratulations to Jeremiah Smith, now the program's all-time leader in receiving yards, three games into his third year on campus. Penn State, a big winner as well, 55-13 over Buffalo. What did Lane Kiffin have to say after his homecoming got spoiled? That's next on Game Night on ESPN Radio.
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0: LSU unfortunately got pushed around in that first half, had a huge deficit to climb out of. They made a valiant effort, but Chambliss takes another knee, and that's it. The party will begin here at Vaught-Hemingway. Both teams exit the sideline. They bring out rope, trying to keep LSU and Ole Miss separated. That little rope's not doing a very good job at the moment, but nonetheless, final second's going to roll off the clock here. Horn sounds, and this one's in the books.
1: A somber final call from the LSU Sports Radio Network, and then this from LSU head coach Lane Kiffin post-game. Lane telling reporters that he felt the emotions, and they surprised him as LSU's buses arrived at Vaught-Hemingway Stadium. He says he felt a wave of gratitude for his 6 years there, Mark Zeno. And then he lauded the stadium atmosphere and quipped, "I guess I had to leave them to get them to do that." This is Game Night on ESPN Radio, yeah, presented by Progressive Insurance. First time Mark Zeno's hearing that quote from Lane Kiffin. Your reaction is what, sir?
2: It wouldn't be Lane if he wasn't trolling somebody. That's just kind of his way. Of course, people are going to pile on, right? Because they already think Lane is an A bleep, you know, like, and this is only going to further give them confirmation bias. This is who he is. But for the record, Mia, he's not wrong. The place was dormant before he got there. It was a football program in the SEC that

0: the Tigers' emotions following the loss to his former program?
1: Like I said, probably not what I would have thought. It was just a lot, you know, coming in, and I'm sure that'll be criticized, whatever, but there's a lot of stuff. Like I said, 6 years here and a lot of things and a lot of life-changing experiences and a lot of really good people that helped me through some really hard times.
2: How different did you expect?
1: I just thought it'd probably be more in like the competitive mode, you know, and just kind of embrace it. And it was just a little bit, I don't know, sometimes you can't predict your emotions. You know, I know that sometimes I don't act like it, but I'm a human too, you know, and so. But again, I'll just close up saying congrats to those guys. They played really well. You know, they deserve to win. And I know it sounds weird, as much as I dislike the losing, whatever, there is a part in there of, you know, a lot of those coaches and players. And I wouldn't say excited, but, you know, I'm glad for them.
0: Did we ever get clarification, by the way, why Lane Kiffin took a separate plane than his team to get to Oxford? Did we ever get clarification on that, Zeno?
3: Not that I know.
0: Was he going to catch up with all his old friends at Hot Yoga?
3: I saw that he was trying to walk off the field. There were several Ole Miss players trying to get to him, and they were all shunned away by security.
0: Interesting. Interesting. Well, I know what Lane Kiffin feels as far as the remaining schedule for the Tigers. There's still a lot of football left.
1: You know, the game could have kept going the way it was. So I was glad they battled back in there. Really strained during that third quarter, early fourth quarter. Kind of had them on the ropes. So we're 0-1 in SEC play. I mean, again, whether win or loss, I was already ready for that, of knowing, man, it feels like we've already played a season with so much emotion of the games, the first and third games and all the stuff. And now we're right back to where we've always been and have 8 SEC games to play. So, you know, there's a lot of football left, and go back home next week and get a win.
3: A lot of football, and he's right. They're 0-1 in the SEC. Manifestly, that's all this is. Didn't matter who it was to. They're 0-1 in the SEC, but everything that they still want to achieve is still in front of them. They still control their own destiny, if you will, and they still have a chance to play in the SEC title game. All those things are still there. You can't hang your head too much on one game. It means a lot more to Ole Miss than it does to LSU. That's fine. But manifestly, they're 0-1. They have to turn that around very quickly.
0: And we've still got a lot of football left here on Game Night on ESPN Radio, presented by Progressive Insurance. Let's play a little speed round of a little stock exchange, Mark Zeno. Which of these quarterbacks are you buying following their Week 3 performance? And you could certainly put their team into your mathematics and your equation. Let's begin with the game that you heard here on ESPN Radio earlier today. Final score, number 23, Louisville, 41. Number 16, SMU, 31. I had a lot of friends in college football telling me this was the ACC game of the year before it even kicked off. It proved to be. Lincoln Kienholz, the Ohio State transfer, once again impressive, perhaps. 14 of 23. 177 yards through the air, 3 total touchdowns, only 42 yards on the ground. Are you buying Jeff Brohm's signal caller?
3: Yeah. Manifestly, you know what this game was? The right to get whooped up by Miami in the ACC championship game. That's what this game was.
0: But the problem is Miami doesn't play anybody in the regular season. Are they going to slip up and then not even make it to Charlotte?
3: They don't play either one of these teams, SMU or Louisville.
0: We keep saying Miami's going to make the Charlotte, and then they never do. Maybe this team that did make the college football playoff 2 years ago, despite losing today, could find their way back there. Kevin Jennings, the quarterback for SMU, 24 of 35, 222 yards, a touchdown, 2 picks, 3 turnovers for SMU again. Are you buying the hype with Kevin Jennings, even despite the loss?
3: Look, I think Rhett Lashley's a really good coach. I think he is a guy that, you know, can elevate his program. Kevin Jennings, there's some good and some bad there, but for the most part, I would buy him.
0: How about everyone's favorite flavor of the month? He might not just be the flavor of the month. I think he's here to stay. He may not be long for Mississippi State. Something tells me Miami may try to lure him in the portal, because that's what they do when a quarterback is playing really well. Kamario Taylor, 18 of 26, 251 yards through the air, 4 passing touchdowns. He had 4 passing touchdowns in the opener, 3 passing touchdowns against the Big Ten's Minnesota Golden Gophers last week. Are you buying the second-year starter for Jeff Lebby and friends?
3: I am buying Mississippi State once again will beat somebody that nobody saw coming. Bigger than South Carolina. Impressive win for the Bulldogs. Somebody's going to go down to Starkville and realize that those cowbells, I got to have more cowbell, are going to take somebody out that they didn't expect. And it'll come in November, and it'll change somebody's course for the college football playoff.
0: Back to the ACC we go. I already butchered my

0: my pronunciation and my hand, my reading my own handwriting once in tonight's program. So I, in an attempt to avoid that, JKS, we'll keep it at that. The quarterback, Sagapuletelli. Thank you, Malibu in Bristol in HQ. JKS threw for 413 yards in Cal's 49-7 win. He was on pace for 716 passing yards before he was pulled. Are you buying the Bears quarterback?
1: It's been an uneven performance. He had the arrow pointing in the right direction, but he did not play well last week against Syracuse. And he didn't play all that great against UCLA. He beat Wagner College. Wagner College in Staten Island. Wagner. Yeah, I don't know that I'm ready to jump back on the JKS train.
0: I just want to make sure I can properly pronounce his name.
1: Sagapuletelli?
0: Sagapuletelli. Thank you, Malibu. Thank you, Mark Zeno. Sagapuletelli. I'll practice that one. By the way, some love as well for Kenny Minchie, the Kentucky Wildcats quarterback. A W over a top 10 team. 250 total yards and two touchdowns. He's Mark Zeno. I'm Mia O'Brien. SportsCenter All Night with Judson Richards is coming up next. 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
1: Keylon Russell threw for 320 yards and three touchdowns and ran for another score as Alabama overcame a 15-point deficit to beat Florida State 50-36. Russell joined ESPN's Katie George after the game.
2: Here's Katie.
3: Thanks, Sean. Keylon, today was a wild day. Two long delays. You guys get off to a slow start. Florida State throwing punch after punch. How do you think you and your teammates handled everything?
4: Yeah, you know, Coach DeBoer simply said it. Out there, you know, we wasn't gonna go down without a fight. We knew coming into this game it was gonna be solid. Thank you, man. And we knew that it was gonna be a game full of adversity. We knew that we wasn't gonna be able to get the things. They had 2 weeks to prepare. We knew we was gonna come in this game and not be sure on some things, but our team was fully prepared with, for the attack that it was coming with, and just really proud of these guys, man. They come out here, we had two lightning delays, stay humble, stay ready to go out there and just do the things, and we came out here and just, you know, put on for the city.
3: Well, you're proving that you're the total package, that you can do it all. What's it like owning this role of being the starting quarterback at Alabama?
4: I mean, it's a blessing, but I got long ways to go, you know, still developing. Three things, you know, coach always says is, you know, you keep completions, you keep the ball going forward, and you not take sacks or any negative plays, and I feel like we did that fairly well today, you know, responding off of last week, having three turnovers. I knew I had to come in this game, limit the turnovers, the mistakes, stop playing like a rookie, stop playing timid, you know, just being calm in the pocket, and I think I showed that a lot today. But, I mean, I wouldn't have done anything without this team. I mean, these guys, like I said, they came out ready to dominate, and, man, we put up 50, man. I'm just so blessed, and I'm, you know, so glad that, you know, I'm on this team right now.
3: Congratulations, 3-0 start. Well done.
4: Thank you so much.
1: All right, a 50-burger there for Alabama. Let's get to a wild conclusion between two unranked NC State on the road facing Vanderbilt. At one point, Vandy trailed 24-7 in the third quarter, but the Commodores climbed back in it. We go to the final seconds. NC State clinging to a 31-28 lead deep in their own territory.
5: With 6 seconds to go, there's the snap. Bailey rolls toward the right. He waits. He waits. He is going to be sacked. Oh, it's a safety with one second. Did they knock the football loose? Oh, goodness. Did Miles Capers get the
6: touchdown?
5: Oh, get the football.
6: Unbelievable.
5: The they knocked it loose. You've got to be kidding me. One of the most improbable finishes in the history of Vanderbilt football.
1: The call from Andrew Allegretta from Learfield. Miles Capers forced the fumble. Caden Daniels recovered just before time expired to give Vanderbilt a stunning 35-31 win over NC State. Vandy improves to 3-0. Vanderbilt head coach Clark Lee on winning the way they did.
7: I've never been a part of a game that ends that way. So all I can tell you is plenty of teams find a way out. But to finish, this group found a way to win it. And I'm proud of them for that.
1: Vandy certainly found a way. Hey, coming up next, the race to October continues in Major League Baseball. Could Boston clinch a playoff spot on Saturday and back to a busy college football Saturday as well? That's all coming up. This is Dishon, SportsCenter All Night on ESPN Radio.
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0: card. We are looking at two teams that are tied atop the NL wild card in the Cubs and the Padres. The Phillies now sit in that sixth spot at the bottom. Hey, coming up next, we'll get you back to what happened between LSU and Ole Miss. 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
9: Lane Kiffin makes his long-awaited return to Oxford as LSU takes on Ole Miss.
10: First down, there's the snap, and it's going to be Lacy off the right side. He's fighting to the goal line. He's in there.
9: He had an upset in College Station.
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13: 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Did Miles Capers get the touchdown? 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
0: 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What a Saturday it was. We've got a top 10 college football upset. We've got the race to October around Major League Baseball, and we've got some hard feelings going down in the SEC. Let's begin there. A game with so much emotion involved, Oxford increased game day security as Lane Kiffin and his 7th-ranked LSU Tigers faced off with his previous team, the 8th-ranked Old Miss Rebels. Before we get to the action, here was the narrative that Kiffin set early in the week.
8: I told the players today, man, like, you don't have anything to worry about as far as, like, attention on you all week and everything. There's just going to be so much attention, hatred, everything on me. I said, you just get to go play. And I said, really, the pressure's on them. They're the team that, and you know, we won 7 games last year. They won 13. They returned, you know, 2 Heisman candidates. How often does that ever happen in the same backfield? I mean, we had it one time with Matt Leinart and Reggie Bush, and second longest winning streak in the country. So you guys just get to go play, and the pressure's not on you.
0: Lane Kiffin 0-3 in his head coaching career in AP top 10 matchups, with all 3 losses coming when his time at Ole Miss. We go to the action now. Second quarter, in fact, it was the Rebels that looked like the ones playing free and easy.
14: Trips to the right for Ole Miss. LSU has got DBs all over the place. 2-3 extras. Only a 3-man rush. Chambliss wants to throw. Steps up in the pocket. Fires toward the end zone. Got a man! It's in there! Deuce Alexander! Touchdown, Ole Miss! Holy smokes!
0: 24-7, Ole Miss goes up. David Kelm on the call for Learfield. But LSU would find their footing and tie the game in 24. We go to the fourth quarter now. Ole Miss in the red zone.
14: Trips to the right, short side of the field. Haz goes in motion. There's the snap. And it's a fake on a handoff, keeping it Chambliss. He runs left. He's in the 10. He's in the 5. He's in the end zone. He caught them with their britches down. Touchdown, Ole Miss.
0: Rebels get the touchdown and the 2-point conversion, so they're up 8. Tigers drive down the field, less than a minute to play. LSU in the red zone, but it's 4th and goal. Can they convert?
14: 4th and goal from the 6-yard line of Ole Miss. He brings a man in motion. There's the snap. Levitt wants to throw, fires. It's batted up in the air and intercepted. It's picked off by Jalen Braxton, and the Ole Miss Rebels have stopped the LSU Tigers.
0: Ole Miss wins 32-24. We'll call it the Emotional Bowl. Lane Kiffin's old quarterback, Trinidad Chambliss, passes for 363 yards, 2 touchdowns. Chambliss spoke with Holly Rowe after the win.
15: Trinidad, you're just kind of looking around, soaking this in right now. What is this like in this moment for you and your team?
16: It's amazing.
17: Let's go, Lane. I love you. Let's go. Let's go, baby. That's you.
16: God is good. God is so good. Our team is resilient, and I love them so much. I'm speechless, so I got my mouthpiece in.
15: There were a couple of moments in this game right before the half, a minute 27, you take it down and score. Again, late in this game, you run it in with your legs. Why are you so great in these moments, Trinidad?
16: I just trust in God. I trust in my preparation as well. We've worked our butts off this whole week and this whole year. And it's just go out and do it. You know, there's no thinking at that point. Just go out and go ball.
15: As you watch your defense try to close it out on that last goal line stand, what's going through your mind?
16: Just praying. I pray with Deuce, Horatio, and Jonte Cook. I say, God, if it's in your will for us to win, amen. But if not, you know, we'll give you all the glory and praise. But let us get this stop one time.
15: It's such a unique game. You are here with this huge moment because of Lane Kiffin, but you had to beat him tonight. What was this dynamic like for you?
16: It was a little weird seeing him on the other sideline and seeing the other coaches. But it is what it is, you know. We're competitors at the end of the day. And it's just a football game, but I'm glad we got the win.
15: What is special about this Ole Miss team?
16: We don't quit. A lot of people may doubt us. They always doubt Ole Miss. I don't know why. We're here now. We're here to compete.
0: Ole Miss head coach Pete Golding, the winning head coach, he was asked if this win meant more.
18: You know, I just told our team in there, I was like, look, I don't think anybody came here to beat LSU. I mean, that's not what our goal was coming in and working so hard in the offseason summer. It wasn't just to win one football game. I told them, yes, is it sweet? Absolutely. And go enjoy, you know, it tonight for sure. But, you know, we got to come back to work tomorrow. We got a really, really good Florida team next week. And so it wasn't the Super Bowl, and we didn't make it to be the Super Bowl. I think the goals and the expectations that Glenn and Keith have set for this place isn't about winning one football game in September. And so am I super proud of them? Absolutely. But, you know, that's 3 years since we've been here that we've come home with that trophy. I mean, that's an expectation here, as it should be. And so really proud of our guys and our coaches, really happy for our fans. I couldn't be happier for Glenn and for Keith. I'm really grateful for the opportunity they presented to me, which they didn't have to. I think it was a full circle moment for a lot of people that no player, no person's bigger than anybody else. And this place has been built the right way with really good people. And the trajectory is up, and that's where it's going to continue to go.
0: Let's hear from Lane Kiffin after the game on his emotions following this loss.
19: Like I said, probably not what I would have thought. It was just a lot, you know, coming in, and I'm sure that'll be criticized, whatever. But there's a lot of stuff. Like I said, 6 years here and a lot of things and a lot of life-changing experiences and a lot of really good people that helped me through some really hard times.
20: How is it different than you expected?
19: I just thought it'd probably be more in like the competitive mode, you know, and just kind of embrace it. And it was just a little bit, I don't know, sometimes you can't predict your emotions. You know, I know that sometimes I don't act like it, but I'm a human too, you know, and so. But again, I'll just close up saying congrats to those guys. They played really well. You know, they deserve to win. And I know it sounds weird, as much as I dislike the losing, whatever there is a part in there of, you know, a lot of those coaches and players, and I wouldn't say excited, but, you know, I'm glad for him.
0: Kiffin is now 0-4 in his head coaching career in AP top 10 matchups. Ninth-ranked Texas A&M Aggies hosting unranked Kentucky. The Aggies looking to start a season with 45-plus points in three straight games for the first time in program history. Let's go to the third quarter. Tight ball game, tied at 7. Wildcats with the ball.
21: Trips to the right. Tight end left is Rodriguez. Patterson in to spell Baxter at the running back to the left of Minshew. He's out of the shotgun. Makes a play fake, setting up deep. All kinds of time. Throws, man, wide open, inside the 20. It's a catch for Kentucky, and it's a touchdown for Kentucky. Kenny Darby makes the grab again, wide open, and what a run after the catch of about 18 yards.
0: The call on JMI Sports Network, and from there, Kentucky never looked back on their way to a major upset.
21: Two wideouts at the tight end to the right, one wideout left for Marcel Reed. Marcus Gardner corner. Stunt up front, but A&M picks it up. Contain Reed in the pocket. He shifts to his left. He throws down the near side, and it's intercepted! Jordan Castell with a leaping interception at the 6-yard line.
22: Yeah, that was a boomer, man.
21: Then she drops to the knee again. And Will Stein pumping his fist as he skips off the sideline for the post-game handshake. The eyes of Texas are closed tight. They don't want to look at the scoreboard, which shows Kentucky defeating number 9 Texas A&M 31-21 here in College Station.
0: Kentucky beat a ranked opponent for the first time since taking down number 6 Mississippi back in September of 2024. Kentucky defensive end Sam Green joined College Football on ESPN Radio.
23: Sam, you get the win today, a couple big plays by your defense. How much did the week of preparation and what you looked at carry over into the win today?
24: It was huge. It was huge. The pretense from Coach Stein, the whole coaching staff, you know, we won't be denied. We won't be denied like we was in the fourth quarter versus Alabama. So, you know, we learned from that, and, you know, we brung it on the road to Texas A&M and got a dub.
23: You know, Coach Stein, in his first couple of games trying to change the culture with your program, how big a win is that for this team and for Coach to validate some of the work that you guys have put in early on this season?
24: It was huge, you know, especially on the road, coming, playing an SEC team, a great SEC team at Texas A&M. You know, it's hard to win an SEC on the road, so it was huge for everybody.
23: You're taking on a quarterback in Marcel Reed, who is in the Heisman conversation, has stacked a couple of really good years at A&M. What was the key to defending him today and forcing him in to a couple of turnovers?
24: You know, we was disguising, you know, make something look different. And, you know, we knew he was going to throw us some questionable passes. We just had to make the play.
23: Six total tackles for you with the TFL as well. What allowed you to have some of the success that you did on the field?
24: You know, preparation, like you said earlier, in practice, making plays in practice and just carrying on to the game, studying, film, everything.
23: Wanted to ask you about your quarterback, Kenny Minchie, who had a really good day, 14 of 18, 252 yards and a pair of touchdowns, a guy who is getting accustomed to the system but played really well on a big stage today. That's a tough environment in College Station. How impressed were you with the performance that he put together today?
24: I wasn't impressed at all, really. You know, Kenny Minchie is a dog, and we know that. And, you know, we're going to ride behind him when he up and when he down, you know. So I feel like he made them plays in practice all spring, all camp, and all this week. So, you know, it ain't no surprise to me.
0: Again, unranked Kentucky knocks off ninth-ranked Texas A&M Aggies head coach Mike Elko on the loss.
1: Hats off to Kentucky. They came in here and they beat our ass. Not good enough from us on any level, coaching, playing, performing, physicality, anything. And so it's on me. I own it. It's my program. I'm in charge of it. And we have to get it fixed.
0: Elko on any positive takeaways.
1: There's no positives, not an ounce of a positive anywhere. There's a product that's not good enough that starts with me. I did not do a good enough job of coaching this team, preparing this team, and getting this team to ready to play this week. So I don't take any positives from this game.
0: We'll see where the Aggies go from there. How about 10th-ranked Alabama hosting unranked Florida State? Last year, the Seminoles hosted then 8th-ranked Alabama start the season and beat them 31-17. Second quarter, deja vu all over again. FSU handling Bama.
3: 10 minutes and counting, second quarter. Two tight ends to the right, Riles and Thomas. Two receivers left, Danzy and Deuce. Cromo to the right of Daniels in the gun. There's a fake the handoff. Look out, Daniels in trouble. Now he'll run. Cuts it back towards the end zone. He's in! Touchdown, Florida State! Touchdown!
0: The Colin Seminole Sports Network, 21-6 lead for the Seminoles, but unlike last year, Bama responds in the second half.
21: 43-yard line as they have to get to the 46 to move the chains. Two wideouts near side, one left. Make it two left now as the tight end shifts over. Stepping up Russell. He's going to get a first down. He's going to get a whole lot more. 45, 40. Still on his feet. 30, 20, 10, 5. Gone. Touchdown, Keelan Russell. 57 yards and Alabama adds to its lead. It's 39-28.
0: That's Chris Stewart from Learfield. It would take every ounce of offense from the Crimson Tide to hold off Florida State.
21: First and 10, Bama. Rico Scott in the slot. RC Dub wide right. Tight ends left and right for Alabama. The handoff goes to the little man. 10, 5, touchdown. Trey Sean Brown. Touchdown, Alabama. 20 yards. And Alabama may have iced it with 2:15 to go.
0: Keelan Russell threw for 320 yards and three touchdowns and ran for another score as Alabama overcame a 15-point deficit to beat Florida State 50-36. Russell joined ESPN's Katie George after the game.
4: Here's Katie.
5: Thanks, Sean. Keelan, today was a wild day. Two long delays. You guys get off to a slow start. Florida State throwing punch after punch. How do you think you and your teammates handled everything?
6: Yeah, you know, Coach DeBoer simply said it. The easiest way is, you know, it's 15 rounds in a fight. You know, we got four quarters in the game. You know, they're going to throw a punch, but it's about how we're going to respond to it. And we responded like monsters out there. You know, we wasn't going to go down without a fight. We knew coming into this game it was going to be solid. Thank you, man. And we knew that it was going to be a game full of adversity. We knew that we wasn't going to be able to get the things. They had 2 weeks to prepare. We knew we was going to come in this game and not be sure on some things. But our team was fully prepared for the attack that it was coming with. And just really proud of these guys, man. They come out here. We had two lightning delays. Stay humble. Stay ready to go out there and just do the things. And we came out here and just, you know, put on for the city.
5: Well, you're proving that you're the total package, that you can do it all. What's it like owning this role of being the starting quarterback at Alabama?
6: I mean, it's a blessing, but I got long ways to go. You know, still developing. Three things, you know, coach always says is, you know, you keep completions, you keep the ball going forward, and you not take sacks or any negative plays. And I feel like we did that fairly well today. You know, responding off of last week, having three turnovers, I knew I had to come in this game. timid, you know, just being calm in the pocket. And I think I showed that a lot today. But, I mean, I wouldn't have done anything without this team. I mean, these guys, like I said, they came out ready to dominate. And, man, we put up 50, man. I'm just so blessed and I'm, you know, so glad that, you know, I'm on this team right now.
5: Congratulations, 3-0 start. Well done.
6: Thank you so much.
0: All right, a 50-burger there for Alabama. Let's get to a wild conclusion between two unranked NC State on the road facing Vanderbilt. At one point, Vandy trailed 24-7 in the third quarter, but the Commodores climbed back in it. We go to the final seconds, NC State clinging to a 31-28 lead deep in their own territory.
3: With 6 seconds to go, there's the snap. Bailey rolls toward the right. He waits. He waits. He is going to be sacked. Oh, it's a safety with one second. Did they knock the football loose? Oh, goodness. Did Miles Capers get the
7: touchdown?
3: Touchdown. Oh, get the football.
7: Unbelievable.
3: Yes, sir. They knocked it loose. You've got to be kidding me. One of the most improbable finishes in the history of Vanderbilt football.
0: The call from Andrew Allegretta from Learfield. Miles Capers forced the fumble. Caden Daniels recovered just before time expired to give Vanderbilt a stunning 35-31 win over NC State. Vandy improves to 3-0. Vanderbilt head coach Clark Lee on winning the way they did.
9: I've never been a part of a game that ends that way. So all I can tell you is plenty of teams find a way out. But to finish, this group found a way to win it. And I'm proud of them for that.
0: Vandy certainly found a way. Hey, coming to Max, the race to October continues in Major League Baseball. Could Boston clinch a playoff spot on Saturday and back to a busy college football Saturday as well? That's all coming up. This is Dish In, SportsCenter All Night on ESPN Radio.
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1: 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More on Lane Kiffin's return to Oxford coming up shortly. But first, let's get to some meaningful September baseball. Red Sox facing the Rays. Now, Boston with a chance to clinch that second wild card spot with a win and either a loss by the Rangers or the Astros. But first things first, the Red Sox, they got to take care of business. We go to the bottom of the ninth. This one in Tampa, knotted at one.
2: 1-2 to Palacios. Ballpark roaring in the pitch. Fly ball, shallow right. Out goes Connor Falefa. It's dropping. It's down. Base hit. Palacios wins it. The Rays have won it 2-1. Down go the Red Sox, and down goes the magic number.
1: The call on 620 WDAE. The Rays walk off the Sox with a final of 2-1. So, let's check out the AL West wildcard race now. Rangers leading the division by a game atop Houston. Astros hosting the Braves. A game heard right here on ESPN Radio. Bases juice for Ronald in the seventh.
3: Bases full of Braves. Abreu to the belt. He brings it home. Swinging a fly ball, deep left center field, way back it goes, it's toward the wall, and it's gone! It's a grand slam for Acuna, and Atlanta leads it 5-2. Number 20 for Acuna, he stood and watched, he knew it the moment it left his bat. He's high-stepping toward third, much to the delight of Braves fans here in Houston. He has stunned the Astros with a grand slam off of Abreu here in the seventh inning.
1: Braves double up the Astros by a final of 6-3. Now that opens the door for the Rangers to extend their division lead. Texas hosting the Blue Jays now. Rangers leading 3-1 in the sixth.
4: And now the pitch. And that's hit to deep left field. Straw going back. It is over his head. It's off the track and off the wall. Young just now at third being waved home. Stopping at third is Nimmo. It's an RBI double for Wyatt Langford and a 4-1 Ranger lead.
1: They call 105-3. The fan. Rangers win 6-2. Their division lead now is now up to 2 games. Good race in the AL Central between the White Sox and the Guardians. Let's begin with the Southsiders. Bottom of the sixth, Sox with a 2-1 lead. Third baseman Miguel Vargas at the dish.
5: The pitch. Vargas in the air, out into left. It is deep. Oh, baby! Out of here!
6: No, you didn't! You didn't call that! Talking.
5: Number 33.
1: Good one for Miguel Vargas with his 33rd of the year. The call on ESPN 1000. The White Sox go on to win that game. So how about the Guardians? Could they keep pace? They need a win to remain atop the AL Central with the Sox. Bottom of the first, Guardians jumped on the Athletics early.
7: Here's the 2-1. Swung on, and there's a high fly ball, left center field. Does it have enough to get to the bleachers? It is a home run. They call it a home run for Angel Martinez. It just did make it over the 19-foot high wall. A two-run shot, 5-2 Cleveland.
1: The call on WTAM 1100. Guardians win 12-6, so the Guardians and the White Sox remain tied atop the AL Central. How about the best team in baseball? Brewers taking on the Orioles and heading towards a shutout.
3: Ashby has the one he wants, the 2-2 pitch, and he dropped a curveball in there for a called third strike. The Brewers shut out the Orioles 1-0 here today, and they tie their franchise record with their 97th victory of the season. Back-to-back years with at least 97 wins, and the Brewers have 7 more chances to set a new standard before it's all said and done.
1: The call on 620 WTMJ. All right, we go back to college football now. 16th-ranked SMU Mustangs in Louisville taking on 23rd-ranked Cardinals. SMU 4-0 all-time against Louisville, including wins in each of the last 2 seasons. We go to the fourth quarter. Mustangs leading 31-28, but not for long.
8: Second down and 7. One receiver wide to the left. Man in motion across the formation. Simple handoff. T1 Brown to the far side. To the 30, the 20. It's his second touchdown run of over 50 yards today, and Louis Louisville snatches the advantage back from SMU. 34-31, 10:02 to go, fourth quarter.
9: 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Louisville finished with 265 yards on the ground on 37 carries with 8 plays of at least 12 yards. Brown ran for a career-high 163 yards, 41-31, the final there. 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
2: 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The running back room doesn't excite me. The wide receiver room, really good. The tight end room, I don't mind, but TJ Hawkinson's a wild card. The offensive line room, Darisaw, you assume is coming back. The center, an unknown. Will Fry's a little bit of an unknown as far as what you're going to get.
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7: Lane Kiffin makes his long-awaited return to Oxford as LSU takes on Ole Miss.
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14: 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What a Saturday it was. We've got a top 10 college football upset. We've got the race to October around Major League Baseball, and we've got some hard feelings going down in the SEC. Let's begin there. A game with so much emotion involved. Oxford increased game day security as Lane Kiffin and his 7th-ranked LSU Tigers faced off with his previous team, the 8th-ranked Old Miss Rebels. Before we get to the action, here was the narrative that Kiffin set early in the week.
15: I told the players today, man, like, you don't have anything to worry about as far as, like, attention on you all week and everything. There's just going to be so much attention, hatred, everything on me. I said, you just get to go play. And I said, really, the pressure's on them. They're the team that, you know, we won seven games last year. They won 13. They returned, you know, two Heisman candidates. How often does that ever happen in the same backfield? I mean, we had it one time with Matt Leinart and Reggie Bush, and second longest winning streak in the country. So you guys just get to go play, and the pressure's not on you.
14: Lane Kiffin, 0-3 in his head coaching career in AP top 10 matchups, with all three losses coming when his time at Ole Miss. We go to the action now. Second quarter, in fact, it was the Rebels that looked like the ones playing free and easy.
12: Trips to the right for Ole Miss. LSU has got DBs all over the place. Two, three extras. Only a three-man rush. Chambliss wants to throw. Steps up in the pocket. Fires toward the end zone. Got a man! It's in there! Deuce Alexander! Touchdown, Ole Miss! Holy smokes!
14: 24-7, Ole Miss goes up. David Kelm on the call for Learfield. But LSU would find their footing and tie the game in 24. We go to the fourth quarter now. Ole Miss in the red zone.
12: Trips to the right, short side of the field. Haz goes in motion. There's the snap. And it's a fake on a handoff, keeping it Chambliss. He runs left. He's in the 10. He's in the 5. He's in the end zone. He caught them with their britches down. Touchdown, Ole Miss.
14: Rebels get the touchdown and the two-point conversion, so they're up 8. Tigers drive down the field, less than a minute to play. LSU in the red zone, but it's 4th and goal. Can they convert?
12: 4th and goal from the 6-yard line of Ole Miss. He brings a man in motion. There's the snap. Levitt wants to throw. Fires. It's batted up in the air and intercepted. It's picked off by Jalen Braxton. And the Ole Miss Rebels have stopped the LSU Tigers.
14: Ole Miss wins 32-24. We'll call it the Emotional Bowl. Lane Kiffin's old quarterback, Trinidad Chambliss, passes for 363 yards, two touchdowns. Chambliss spoke with Holly Rowe after the win.
16: Trinidad, you're just kind of looking around, soaking this in right now. What is this like in this moment for you and your team?
17: It's amazing.
18: Let's go, Lane. I love you. Let's go. Let's go, baby. That's you.
17: God is good. God is so good. Our team is resilient, and I love them so much. I'm speechless. So I got my mouthpiece in.
16: There were a couple of moments in this game right before the half, a minute 27, you take it down and score. Again, late in this game, you run it in with your legs. Why are you so great in these moments, Trinidad?
17: I just trust in God. I trust in my preparation as well. We've worked our butts off this whole week and this whole year. And it's just go out and do it. You know, there's no thinking at that point. Just go out and go ball.
16: As you watch your defense try to close it out on that last goal line stand, what's going through your mind?
17: Just praying. I pray with Deuce, Horatio, and Jonte Cook. I say, God, if it's in your will for us to win, amen. But if not, you know, we'll give you all the glory and praise. But let us get this stop one time.
16: It's such a unique game. You are here with this huge moment because of Lane Kiffin, but you had to beat him tonight. What was this dynamic like for you?
17: It was a little weird seeing him on the other sideline and seeing the other coaches. But it is what it is, you know. We're competitors at the end of the day. It's just a football game, but I'm glad we got the win.
16: What is special about this Ole Miss team?
17: We don't quit. A lot of people may doubt us. They always doubt Ole Miss. I don't know why. We're here now. We're here to compete.
14: Ole Miss head coach Pete Golding, the winning head coach, he was asked if this win meant more.
19: You know, I just told our team in there, I was like, look, I don't think anybody came here to beat LSU. I mean, that's not what our goal was coming in and working so hard in the offseason, summer. It wasn't just to win one football game. I told them, yes, is it sweet? Absolutely. And go enjoy, you know, it tonight for sure. But, you know, we got to come back to work tomorrow. We got a really, really good Florida team next week. And so it wasn't the Super Bowl, and we didn't make it to be the Super Bowl. I think the goals and the expectations that Glenn and Keith have set for this place isn't about winning one football game in September. And so am I super proud of them? Absolutely. But, you know, that's 3 years since we've been here that we've come home with that trophy. I mean, that's an expectation here, as it should be. And so really proud of our guys and our coaches, really happy for our fans. I couldn't be happier for Glenn and for Keith. I'm really grateful for the opportunity they presented to me, which they didn't have to. I think it was a full circle moment for a lot of people, that no player, no person's bigger than anybody else. And this place has been built the right way with really good people, and the trajectory is up, and that's where it's going to continue to go.
14: Let's hear from Lane Kiffin after the game on his emotions following this loss.
20: Like I said, probably not what I would have thought. It was just a lot, you know, coming in.
15: and I'm sure that'll be criticized, whatever, but there's a lot of stuff. Like I said, 6 years here and a lot of things and a lot of life-changing experiences and a lot of really good people that helped me through some really hard times.
20: How's it different than you expected?
15: I just thought it'd probably be more in like the competitive mode, you know, and just kind of embrace it, and it was just a little bit, I don't know, sometimes you can't predict your emotions. You know, I know that sometimes I don't act like it, but I'm a human too, you know, and so. But again, I'll just close up saying congrats to those guys. They played really well. You know, they deserve to win. And I know it sounds weird, as much as I dislike the losing, whatever, there is a part in there of, you know, a lot of those coaches and players. And I wouldn't say excited, but, you know, I'm glad for them.
14: Kiffin is now 0-4 in his head coaching career in AP top 10 matchups. Ninth-ranked Texas A&M Aggies hosting unranked Kentucky. The Aggies looking to start a season with 45-plus points in three straight games for the first time in program history. Let's go to the third quarter. Tight ball game, tied at 7. Wildcats with the ball.
21: Trips to the right. Tight end left is Rodriguez. Patterson in to spell Baxter with the running back to the left of Minshew. He's out of the shotgun. Makes the play fake, setting up deep. All kinds of time. Throws, man, wide open inside the 20. It's a catch for Kentucky, and it's a touchdown for Kentucky. Kenny Darby makes the grab again, wide open, and what a run after the catch of about 18 yards.
14: The call on JMI Sports Network, and from there, Kentucky never looked back on their way to a major upset.
21: Two wideouts at a tight end to the right, one wideout left for Marcel Reed. Marcus Gardner corner. Stunt up front, but A&M picks it up. Tate Reed in the pocket. He shifts to his left. He throws down the near side, and it's intercepted! Jordan Castell with a leaping interception at the 6-yard line.
22: Yeah, that was a boomer, man.
21: Minshew drops to the knee again. And Will Stein pumping his fist as he skips off the sideline for the post-game handshake. The eyes of Texas are closed tight. They don't want to look at the scoreboard, which shows Kentucky defeating number 9, Texas A&M, 31-21 here in College Station.
14: Kentucky beat a ranked opponent for the first time since taking down number 6 Mississippi back in September of 2024. Kentucky defensive end Sam Green joined College Football on ESPN Radio.
23: Sam, you get the win today, a couple big plays by your defense. How much did the week of preparation and what you looked at carry over into the win today?
24: It was huge. It was huge. The pretense from Coach Stein, the whole coaching staff, you know, we won't be denied. We won't be denied like we was in the fourth quarter versus Alabama. So, you know, we learned from that, and, you know, we brung it on the road to Texas A&M and got a dub.
23: You know, Coach Stein, in his first couple of games trying to change the culture with your program, how big a win is that for this team and for Coach to validate some of the work that you guys have put in early on this season?
24: It was huge, you know, especially on the road, coming, playing an SEC team, a great SEC team at Texas A&M. You know, it's hard to win an SEC on the road, so it was huge for everybody.
23: You're taking on a quarterback in Marcel Reed, who is in the Heisman conversation, has stacked a couple of really good years at A&M. What was the key to defending him today and forcing him in to a couple of turnovers?
24: You know, we was disguising, you know, make something look different. And, you know, we knew he was going to throw us some questionable passes. We just had to make the play.
23: 6 total tackles for you with the TFL as well. What allowed you to have some of the success that you did on the field?
24: You know, preparation, like you said earlier, in practice, making plays in practice and just carrying on to the game, studying, film, everything.
23: Wanted to ask you about your quarterback, Kenny Minchie, who had a really good day, 14 of 18, 252 yards and a pair of touchdowns, a guy who is getting accustomed to the system but played really well on a big stage today. That's a tough environment in College Station. How impressed were you with the performance that he put together today?
24: I wasn't impressed at all, really. You know, Kenny Minchie is a dog, and we know that, and you know, we're going to ride behind him when he up and when he down, you know. So I feel like he made them plays in practice all spring, all camp, and all this week. So, you know, it ain't no surprise to me.
14: Again, unranked Kentucky knocks off ninth-ranked Texas A&M Aggies head coach Mike Elko on the loss.
0: Hats off to Kentucky. They came in here and they beat our ass. Not good enough from us on any level, coaching, playing, performing, physicality, anything. And so it's on me. I own it. It's my program. I'm in charge of it, and we have to get it fixed.
14: Elko on any positive takeaways.
0: There's no positives, not an ounce of a positive anywhere. There's a product that's not good enough that starts with me. I did not do a good enough job of coaching this team, preparing this team, and getting this team to ready to play this week. So I don't take any positives from this game.
14: We'll see where the Aggies go from there. How about 10th-ranked Alabama hosting unranked Florida State? Last year, the Seminoles hosted then 8th-ranked Alabama start the season and beat them 31-17. Second quarter, deja vu all over again. FSU handling Bama.
2: 10 minutes and counting, second quarter. Two tight ends to the right, Riles and Thomas. Two receivers left, Danzy and Deuce. Promo to the right of Daniels in the gun. There's a fake, the handoff, look out. Daniels in trouble, now he'll run. Cuts it back towards the end zone. He's in! Touchdown, Florida State! Touchdown!
14: The Colin Seminole Sports Network, 21-6 lead for the Seminoles, but unlike last year, Bama responds in the second half.
21: 43-yard line as they have to get to the 46 to move the chains. Two wideouts near side, one left. Make it two left now as the tight end shifts over. Stepping up Russell. He's going to get a first down. He's going to get a whole lot more. 45, 40. Still on his feet. 30, 20, 10, 5. Gone. Touchdown, Keelan Russell. 57 yards and Alabama adds to its lead. It's 39-28.
14: That's Chris Stewart from Learfield. It would take every ounce of offense from the Crimson Tide to hold off Florida State.
21: First and 10, Bama. Rico Scott in the slot. RC Dub wide right. Tight ends left and right for Alabama. The handoff goes to the little man. 10, 5, touchdown. Trey Sean Brown. Touchdown, Alabama. 20 yards. And Alabama may have iced it with 2:15 to go.
14: Keelan Russell threw for 320 yards and three touchdowns and ran for another score as Alabama overcame a 15-point deficit to beat Florida State 50-36. Russell joined ESPN's Katie George after the game.
21: Here's Katie.
16: Thanks, Sean. Keelan, today was a wild day. Two long delays. You guys get off to a slow start. Florida State throwing punch after punch. How do you think you and your teammates handled everything?
3: Yeah, you know, Coach DeBoer simply said it. The easiest way is, you know, it's 15 rounds in a fight. We got four quarters in the game. You know, they're going to throw a punch, but it's about how we're going to respond to it. And we responded like monsters out there. You know, we wasn't going to go down without a fight. We knew coming into this game it was going to be solid. Thank you, man. And we knew that it was going to be a game full of adversity. We knew that we wasn't going to be able to get the things. They had 2 weeks to prepare. We knew we was going to come in this game and not be sure on some things. But our team was fully prepared for the attack that it was coming with. And just really proud of these guys, man. They come out here. We had two lightning delays. Stay humble. Stay ready to go out there and just do the things. And we came out here and just, you know, put on for the city.
16: Well, you're proving that you're the total package, that you can do it all. What's it like owning this role of being the starting quarterback at Alabama?
3: I mean, it's a blessing, but I got long ways to go. You know, still developing. Three things, you know, coach always says is, you know, you keep completions, you keep the ball going for it, and you not take sacks or any negative plays. And I feel like we did that fairly well today. You know, responding off of last week, having three turnovers, I knew I had to come in this game. Limit the turnovers, the mistakes. Stop playing like a rookie. Stop playing timid. You know, just being calm in the pocket. And I think I showed that a lot today. But, I mean, I wouldn't have done anything without this team. I mean, these guys, like I said, they came out ready to dominate. And, man, we put up 50, man. I'm just so blessed. And I'm, you know, so glad that, you know, I'm on this team right now.
16: Congratulations, 3-0 start. Well done.
3: Thank you so much.
14: All right, a 50-burger there for Alabama. Let's get to a wild conclusion between two unranked NC State on the road facing Vanderbilt. At one point, Vandy trailed 24-7 in the third quarter, but the Commodores climbed back in it. We go to the final seconds, NC State clinging to a 31-28 lead deep in their own territory.
2: With 6 seconds to go, there's the snap. Bailey rolls toward the right. He waits. He waits. He is going to be sacked. Oh, it's a safety with one second. Did they knock the football loose? Oh, goodness. Did Miles Capers get the
4: touchdown? Touchdown.
2: Oh, get the football.
4: Unbelievable. Yes, sir.
2: They knocked it loose. You've got to be kidding me. One of the most improbable finishes in the history of Vanderbilt football.
1: The call from Andrew Allegretta from Learfield. Miles Capers forced the fumble. Caden Daniels recovered just before time expired to give Vanderbilt a stunning 35-31 win over NC State. Vandy improves to 3-0. Vanderbilt head coach Clark Lee on winning the way they did.
5: I've never been a part of a game that ends that way. So all I can tell you is plenty of teams find a way out. But to finish, this group found a way to win it. And I'm proud of them for that.
1: Vandy certainly found a way. Hey, coming up next, the race to October continues in Major League Baseball. Could Boston clinch a playoff spot on Saturday? And back to a busy college football Saturday as well. That's all coming up. This is Fishin, SportsCenter All Night on ESPN Radio.
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1: 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More on Lane Kiffin's return to Oxford coming up shortly. But first, let's get to some meaningful September baseball. Red Sox facing the Rays. Now, Boston with a chance to clinch that second wild card spot with the win and either a loss by the Rangers or the Astros. But first things first, the Red Sox are going to take care of business. We go to the bottom of the ninth. This one in Tampa, knotted at one.
2: 1-2 to Palacios. Ballpark roaring in the pitch. Fly ball, shallow right. Out goes Connor Falefa. It's dropping. It's down. Base hit. Palacios wins it. The Rays have won it 2-1. Down go the Red Sox, and down goes the magic number.
1: The call on 620 WDAE. The Rays walk off the Sox with a final of 2-1. So, let's check out the AL West wildcard race now. Rangers leading the division by a game atop Houston. Astros hosting the Braves. A game heard right here on ESPN Radio. Bases juice for Ronald in the seventh.
3: Bases full of Braves. Abreu to the belt. He brings it home. Swinging a fly ball, deep left center field, way back it goes, it's toward the wall, and it's gone! It's a grand slam for Acuna, and Atlanta leads it 5-2. Number 20 for Acuna, he stood and watched, he knew it the moment it left his bat. He's high-stepping toward third, much to the delight of Braves fans here in Houston. He has stunned the Astros with a grand slam off of Abreu here in the seventh inning.
1: Braves double up the Astros by a final of 6-3. Now that opens the door for the Rangers to extend their division lead. Texas hosting the Blue Jays now. Rangers leading 3-1 in the sixth.
4: And now the pitch. And that's hit to deep left field. Straw going back. It is over his head. It's off the track and off the wall. Young just now at third being waved home. Stopping at third is Nimmo. It's an RBI double for Wyatt Langford and a 4-1 Ranger lead.
1: They call 105-3. The Fan. Rangers win 6-2. Their division lead now is now up to 2 games. Good race in the AL Central between the White Sox and the Guardians. Let's begin with the Southsiders. Bottom of the sixth, Sox with a 2-1 lead. Third baseman Miguel Vargas at the dish.
5: The pitch. Vargas in the air, out into left. It is deep. Oh, baby! Out of here!
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5: Number 33.
1: Good one for Miguel Vargas with his 33rd of the year. The call on ESPN 1000. The White Sox go on to win that game. So how about the Guardians? Could they keep pace? They need a win to remain atop the AL Central with the Sox. Bottom of the first, Guardians jumped on the Athletics early.
7: Here's the 2-1. Swung on, and there's a high fly ball, left center field. Does it have enough to get to the bleachers? It is a home run. They call it a home run for Angel Martinez. It just did make it over the 19-foot high wall. A two-run shot, 5-2 Cleveland.
1: The call on WTAM 1100. Guardians win 12-6, so the Guardians and the White Sox remain tied atop the AL Central. How about the best team in baseball? Brewers taking on the Orioles and heading towards a shutout.
3: Ashby has the one he wants. The 2-2 pitch. And he dropped a curveball in there for a called third strike. The Brewers shut out the Orioles 1-0 here today, and they tie their franchise record with their 97th victory of the season. Back-to-back years with at least 97 wins, and the Brewers have 7 more chances to set a new standard before it's all said and done.
1: The call on 620 WTMJ. All right, we go back to college football now. 16th-ranked SMU Mustangs in Louisville taking on 23rd-ranked Cardinals. SMU 4-0 all-time against Louisville, including wins in each of the last 2 seasons. We go to the fourth quarter. Mustangs leading 31-28, but not for long.
8: Second down and 7. One receiver wide to the left. Man in motion across the formation. Simple handoff. T'Juan Brown to the far side. To the 30. The 20. The 10. A right hand. It's his second touchdown run of over 50 yards today, and Louisville snatches the advantage back from SMU. 34-31, 10:02 to go, fourth quarter.
1: That was a game heard right here on ESPN Radio. Louisville finished with 265 yards on the ground on 37 carries with 8 plays of at least 12 yards. Brown ran for a career-high 163 yards, 41-31, the final there. 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
1: 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Well done as the Buffalo Bills destroy the Detroit Lions 41-31. If you're just waking up with us, thank you, first of all. Second of all, you're seeing the score. You're saying, hey, Evan Cohen, Michelle Smallman, Chris Canty, why are you saying the Bills destroyed the Lions? It was only a 10-point game. No, they destroyed the Lions. They were up 27-7 in this game early on, and it was just coasting after that. Josh Allen, 5 total touchdowns, 9 through 2 games played this year. Good morning, Smallsy. Good morning, CeCe.
2: Yeah, they were coasting, but then they felt like they had to pick it back up at the end, and they absolutely did. They turned the gas back on. I was impressed by the Buffalo Bills in a way that I don't think I've ever been moved by this group.
3: Oh.
2: Yeah, I think this is something different. And for everybody that questioned whether or not they made the right call to move on from Sean McDermott, yours truly included.
3: Yep.
2: Last night shows that the organization, Brandon B., the Pegula family, they were justified in making that decision because this offense has hit an absolute another gear. And I thought it was the DJ Moore effect until DJ Moore got hurt, and they still kept scoring touchdowns. This group is solid. There are no holes in terms of what they do. They were able to run the football. They were able to assert themselves at the point of attack at the line of scrimmage. They kept Josh Allen clean by and large. And then that passing game is explosive in a way that we haven't seen since Josh has been the starting quarterback. I think this is going to be the team, or one of the teams, that gatekeeps who comes out of the AFC and goes to the Super Bowl.
3: The road could run through the new stadium?
2: Through Highmark Stadium, it could.
3: And what a christening for that new stadium last night. From start to finish, it was celebratory, and from start to finish, the Buffalo Bills controlled this game. And I'm with you, CeCe. I didn't know if Joe Brady was going to be the right hire for this team. I wanted to pick the Bills to go to the Super Bowl, to come out of the AFC, but I just couldn't do that with a first-year head coach in Joe Brady. I didn't know what to expect from him. I also didn't know if he was going to be the right call because he had been in the building. You're not totally changing the culture with this hire because, obviously, Josh Allen and Joe Brady have an amazing relationship. But clearly, this group has rallied around him. Clearly, they buy what he is selling. 77 points, fourth most scored by a team in the first two games as a head coach. He's been awesome. They've been awesome. And they do look like they're going to have something to say about who represents the AFC in the Super Bowl.
1: Yeah, I was completely sold that Joe Brady was the right guy. I said it at the time, and mainly because I had proof of concept that he got the best out of Josh Allen. Because Josh Allen, I mean, let's be honest, when we started our show now 4 years ago, there was no quarterback that both CeCe and I were more critical of as a compliment than Josh Allen, because it's like, hey, you're so good, stop giving the ball to the other team so much. And what happened? And I don't want to rag on Sean McDermott or Ken Dorsey, the head coach and offensive coordinator today, because it's not about them, but it was Joe Brady that was promoted to be the OC, and he basically made, for a little bit, Josh Allen a complimentary piece to the rest of their team, and Josh Allen won the MVP as a result of that. Well, now, yeah, he had one interception call back yesterday because of a penalty, but now it seems like he's got that reckless nature out of his system, and he just knows what to do at all times. Their play design is tremendous, multiple times getting Dalton Kincaid open in big spots, and then the play to Joshua Palmer, where it's a 43-yard touchdown, and he had a big play in the previous game against Houston. There was nobody near him. And I will get to the Lions part of it, but it just feels, CeCe, to your point, that this team is already clicking in a way that you feel like, go win the damn Super Bowl. I know it's week two, but go. We talk about the Bears setting all-time records for points scored. They could, too. We could have two teams do that this year in Chicago and Buffalo. Go win the damn Super Bowl.
2: Yeah, I mean, he's the most talented quarterback in the NFL. Nobody has more talent than Josh Allen. Maybe Caleb Williams is right there in terms of talent, but they're 1A and 1B. I mean, Josh is much more of a finished product. What we saw last night is the best version of Josh Allen. Now, the pick in the red zone bothers me. The defensive hole was not on the intended receiver that was being targeted. He had the sack fumble early on in the game, not his fault, but that is ball security. And just so happens that his guys were able to come up with it. Those are two plays that, if they go the other way, could change the complexion of the game.
1: Yes.
2: But 9 touchdowns, no turnovers through the first 2 games. Yep. There's only been 2 other quarterbacks to do that. Their names are Patrick Mahomes and Peyton Manning. Both of them won MVPs in that season. Peyton Manning got to the Super Bowl, ends up losing to the Seattle Seahawks. But, I mean, this group, based on what they were able to do last night, based on the balance that they showed, Joe Brady having that level of discipline, 38 called passes, 31 called runs, that was a good blend, a good balance. I felt really good about what the Buffalo Bills are trying to do and how their offense is driving the bus. The one thing that I don't want to be understated when we have the conversations around the Bills, because it's easy to fall in love with Josh Allen and Joe yeah. Brady, is what the defense is doing. Because those guys are getting after it. Greg Rousseau, Bradley Chubb, they showed up early. And I'll continue to say this. Even without Ed Oliver, that defensive front controlled the Lions in terms of being able to keep them, at least early on, from being able to make it a game. And Deion Walker, the second-year defensive tackle, 6'7", 330 pounds, he is putting together a hell of a season through the first 2 games.
1: The
2: sack at the end on C.J. Stroud against the Texans last night, he had a huge batted pass on a 3rd down against his team off the field right when the Detroit Lions had the ball down 10 trying to drive to cut it to a 1-possession game. That was a huge play. And he was being double-teamed. Best thing you can do as a defensive lineman, if you're not going to get to the quarterback, get your hands up. He did that. This defensive front is impacting the game in a way that I haven't seen a Buffalo Bills front impact the game since Josh Allen has been the starting quarterback. That group, even though Jared Goff had some really good numbers, the numbers that he was able to put together don't tell the story of the job that the defense of the Buffalo Bills did last night.
3: So the defense is stronger than it's ever been during Josh Allen's tenure. Yep. He now has weapons that we say could be a real threat. The offense is clicking, and we're saying that he has the right coach, and he's playing at an MVP level. What can we look at with this team and say that's going to be the reason why they don't get it done yet again? Because I don't see the glaring weakness. And I know it's early. It's only 2 weeks. But they do look different and more locked in early on in a way that they haven't been in Josh Allen's tenure.
1: Yeah, there's one. His name is Patrick Mahomes. It's always the one. Like that's the kryptonite.
3: It's the same thing.
1: Well, when you're saying blindly, like, what's the thing that stands in your way? Right now, they had weird injuries last night. Ed Oliver got hurt pregame, right? DJ Moore got hurt during the game. Keon Coleman, who's now once again a player for them, which kudos to Joe Brady.
2: Man, he looked great last night.
1: And kudos to Joe Brady. He's like, you know what? The guy's on my team. I'm just going to do a restart with the guy. Like, forget what's happened in the past. You've been a disaster. We've been a disaster with you. You've said weird things. We probably haven't put you in the best position to succeed. Let's just restart as if we never have played here before. And this Deion Walker guy, who was mentioned a lot on the broadcast, you know, he reminds me a little bit of an interior, like a guy who could play interior and exterior defensive line on a really good Super Bowl team. I can't remember his name. He was like 6'8", 6'7", 330. What the heck was his name? On the Giants. What was his name? Oh, you. He's kind of you, isn't he? Isn't this what you did?
2: Yeah, he looks better than me, man. The guy's playing. He's playing his ass off. He looks really good.
1: Are you saying you didn't play your ass off?
2: I'm just saying, listen.
1: Well, we know the year after the Super Bowl, you didn't.
2: Every time you watch that Bills defensive unit on the field, he flashes. Every single time.
1: I understand, but we focus on the edge rushers, and he's the inside guy helping the edge rushers last night.
2: Yeah.
1: So, which was your job, except, not again, you, the year after the Super Bowl, you took off.
2: Yeah, I mean,
1: playing.
2: There are a couple of sacks that the edge guys got for the Bills that Deion Walker walked them into because
1: right.
2: he beat his man so quickly. Like, that's how good he is. So, I mean, I don't know if this is sustainable. We'll see. The interior for the Detroit Lions offensive line was decimated. The back end of the Detroit Lions defense was decimated. Dan Campbell was playing with a short deck right there. I'm not going to look at this as, you know, the end-all, be-all in terms of judging what the Buffalo Bills are going to be just because the Lions were shorthanded on a short week. We got to remember, the Lions played in an overtime game on Sunday, right? That defense played 86 snaps against the New Orleans Saints. And then to come back and have to play another 70 snaps last night because your offense couldn't get it going early and sustain drives against that Bills defense, that made the game tilt in a way that I don't think even Dan Campbell expected. So, again, not taking anything away from the Buffalo Bills. I'm just providing some context as to why the Detroit Lions struggled. They're going to have some issues that they got to get fixed, and maybe they're going to have to call the cavalry in order to get those things rectified. But the Buffalo Bills took full advantage of an opponent that was shorthanded, and they did not relent from the start to the finish.
1: I will disagree in this regard, slightly. I will disagree in this regard that if we were going to do this like a college football voting system, a ranking system, and we blindly before the season were going to say, what if I told you that the Buffalo Bills put up a total of 77 points over the first 2 weeks against the Houston Texans and a Dan Campbell-led Detroit Lions team? And I understand Dan Campbell was an offensive guy, but mindset is defend, right? That's a hell of a resume through 2 weeks that the Buffalo Bills, we have every right to sit here and say, brand new stadium, Smalls described in essence the vibes around the team, which is important because they probably got a little tight with Sean McDermott at the end. Mm-hmm. She's giving you the proper context in terms of this team feels like they're in it, they're fun, they're, the new stadium, like that kind of stuff matters. CeCe's giving you all the X's and O's stuff on it. And I'm telling you, the resume, just the flat-out resume, is unbelievable through 2 weeks. This is a Super Bowl or bust team. The problem is there's no bust part. They did the bust last year, so maybe I shouldn't say it that way. The bust is meaning fire McDermott. But, like, there's no reason to think, after watching this team through two games, yes, they've given up 31 in each of the first two, that they cannot make it to the Super Bowl.
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2: He's got the physical ability to be the best quarterback in the NFL. 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
9: My overreaction for this game, as we're sitting around and texting around halftime, was if CJ Stroud plays like this for the entire season, he is going to reset the quarterback market this offseason. 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
1: Now we have got an incredible guest, someone who just continues to do it at the highest level right now. Kenny Chesney, country music superstar, kind enough to join us here. Kenny, we appreciate your time. You're coming off another incredible run for you and getting ready to start a new one. Sphere residency, New York Times bestseller, Country Music Hall of Fame induction. So how are you doing? How is it being Kenny Chesney right now?
2: Oh, it's good, man. It's busy, but good. It's great to see you guys again.
1: Great to see you, too. It's been a little while here. And Kenny, before I get to anything else, I got to ask just out of curiosity. You've done so many great things. You got a stadium tour that's getting ready to come out, which we can't wait to talk about. But performing at the Sphere, I've been to shows there. I've seen what it's like. From a performer's angle, what is that venue like among all the ones that you've been a part of from over the years?
2: Well, it's definitely the most unique. It really is. And for me and the band that's been doing it for a minute, it was great for us to be in that space, and it forces you to create different neural pathways in your brain when it comes to creating and when it comes to putting a show together. It was just magical. It really was. But to see the look on people's faces, when we start the show, I mean, it's as if they're experiencing the music in a completely different state of consciousness, and it was insane to be a part of.
3: Obviously, you're just an incredible superstar now, selling out NFL stadiums. We've been to so many of your shows, and just it's so much fun. But take everybody back. Your first album, I think, was My Wildest Dreams in 1994. Go back to the beginning and just how you grew to what you are today.
2: Wow, my first record came out in 1993, believe it or not. That's crazy to think about. You just mentioned we just put our stadium shows on for next summer. And look, we just didn't wake up one day and decide to do these stadium shows. I mean, it was built year after year, show after show, album after album. And I'm proud of that. You know, I think like anybody else, when you first start, it's only human nature that you want everything to happen all at once. And I was no different. But I'm really glad that I was afforded the gift of time to get better. It was like, I mean, I don't know, Mike, it was like, for me, when I first started, it's like I spent 10 years in AA baseball, if that makes sense. You know, and then we were able to go and do what we did.
1: I am curious from that standpoint, because you've been so tied in with sports your whole career, and there's such a natural marriage of sports and music, and we always hear athletes talk later in their career about the things you learn once you become a veteran. What's the biggest thing that you learned from back then in the early days to now as someone who's a veteran of the country music scene?
2: You mean what I've learned from the journey?
1: What you've learned from the journey,
2: like,
1: yeah.
2: How do you mean? Like... Oh, wow. You know, we still work really hard. You know, I think that you, no matter what you do, you can't take anything for granted. I really hope I haven't written my best song yet. I hope that I haven't put on my best show yet. So I've never been able to sit still and think, okay, we did it. Honestly, I mean, we still work really hard to give the fans out there the best possible experience they can have of their summer. So I've never been, complacency has never been a part of my journey at all, you know, but you learn indirectly when you see other people do that, you know, where they just get complacent, or they get lazy, or they don't keep pushing themselves. And I've never wanted to be that person.
3: So obviously you're, as we mentioned, a big sports guy as well. Through your concerts, you've had so many athletes up on stage, and you don't tour during the football season. So why is that? And how far did you go in your sporting world?
2: Well, I didn't go too far in the sporting world, Mike, as you know. It's crazy. You know, when I knew my last game of high school was it. I was not going to be, a college athlete. I was not going to play sports later in my life than that. But it was still tough, and we all have that moment where we truly know it's over. And it just came a little earlier for me. But sports has always been a huge part of my life. You know, my father was a coach. So early on in my life, I got this idea of work ethic got instilled in my brain, you know. And so I've always treated what I do a lot like an athlete, especially when I'm training to go on the road. As you guys know, you've seen you've been to several shows, you know, when I hear music, I can't help but move. And so, I literally have to train to spend 2 hours up there on stage. And so I've treated my body and everything getting ready to go do that a lot like an athlete would.
1: And it certainly has paid off as we're talking to country music superstar Kenny Chesney here. The original Vibe Room tour going off in 2027. Kenny Chesney, Eric Church, Sheryl Crow, Graylin James. It's going to be so awesome. You mentioned you're growing up, your dad being a coach, being around sports all the time. We know you're a massive Tennessee fan. We all have those memories that you can't shake. Do you have that one sports memory as a fan or as a player that, you know, either still haunts you to this day or still brings you joy to this day?
2: No, nothing haunts me. You know, growing up in East Tennessee and in Knoxville, you know, we didn't have a pro allegiance to anything. It was all just Tennessee football. And we grew up out in the country and, you know, we saw what we saw. There was only three channels and PBS and there was no other, you know, you couldn't consume sports then like you can today, where it's so automatic. So the first time my father took me to Neyland Stadium in Knoxville was to, I think I was nine. And I went to watch Tennessee play Notre Dame, y'all are Domers. But I went to see Tennessee play Notre Dame. And that was one of the most magical things. It was as if a whole new world opened up to me. Because all I knew, all I saw of it then was, at that point in my life, was on TV or on the news or listening to a guy named John Ward, who was a very famous broadcaster in Knoxville, who broadcasted all the Tennessee games. And so that's how I soaked up college sports then. So when I walked into the stadium for the first time as a kid with my dad, it was a big deal. And that's still one of my favorite memories with my father.
3: Who won that game, Notre Dame or Tennessee?
2: I don't know. I can't remember, honestly.
3: Probably
2: Tennessee.
1: I was going to say, probably. Knowing Neyland in that environment, I always worry about that. One of the coolest places I've ever seen a college football game played. So we'll let the Vols have it out of deference to Kenny at this point here, Dad.
3: We'll do that. New album coming out September 25th, Silver Sands Marina. And you have some, obviously when you tour NFL stadiums, I'm always amazed at this. We you know, playing in the NFL, you play in the full stadiums, but you have a team around you. You're one man on the stage in a sold out NFL stadium and the fans all singing your songs. I mean, that to me has to be one of the greatest things. Talk about that feeling when you just don't have to sing and the fans just sing your song.
2: That's one of the most amazing feelings in my life. And and as you know, I mean, that energy, what you feel up there on stage, doesn't happen every day in your life. So when I get to go back up there and revisit what that feels like, it's always an amazing feeling, you know, because tickets go on sale for next summer, you know, soon. And so the fans will have these tickets for months. We will be anticipating going there and they will be anticipating being in that moment. But I can tell you the moment that those two energies meet is a very unbelievable feeling. It's that I've never found it anywhere else, but right there. And I love it, you know. And we work very hard on, like I said, presenting our show in a certain way. But when we get to get up there and play music for all those people and to see that just how much it means to them, it makes us want to work even harder. You know, it's been that way for me forever.
1: Well, that hard work always pays off. Always a phenomenal show. And again, the original Vibe Room tour, Kenny Chesney, Eric Church, Sheryl Crow, Graylin James. It kicks off April 24th at Raymond James Stadium. Tickets are going to be on sale soon. And anyone who's been fortunate enough like we have to be in a Kenny Chesney Vibe Room before the show, it is nothing but good times and something you're going to enjoy. Kenny, really great catching up. Congratulations again on all the success. Hopefully we'll get to see you stop on this tour. We appreciate you.
2: Hey. Guys, thanks for having me. I appreciate it and hope to see you soon.
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1: 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You know, you were talking about, best supporting actor. The Emmys were last night. Did you watch any of the Emmys last night?
2: I saw the Taylor Swift skits. I saw the Jalen Brunson skits. I didn't watch the actual. I recorded it, so I like to record the Emmys and then go back and.
1: So the big winners were Widow's Bay.
2: Okay.
1: Have you seen that show? It's on Apple TV. It's sort of like a little bit of spooky horror comedy mixed together.
2: What is that? What? It's a spooky horror comedy?
1: I think that's right. It's spooky horror comedy. It's like about an island. It's supposed to be kind of like Martha's Vineyard, but it's haunted, and there's this mist, but then it's also kind of funny and sexy, and it's a lot of stuff going on. I've only seen one episode, so I can't really say. But the one episode I saw was good.
2: Another segment we need to do is Matt's TV and movie reviews, because if that's how you describe things, I want to hear your perspective on that.
1: It's got the guy, Matthew Reyes or whatever. What threw me off is he won for Best Actor.
2: Okay.
1: And he was the guy. Did you ever see The Americans? Did you ever see that show?
2: I didn't.
1: You don't know who any of these people are, but he's been in a lot of things, and he's American, I thought. Because he always plays an American, but he's actually Welsh. So he got up to accept the award, and he was talking in his regular voice and his British accent, and it threw me off. I don't know if I could ever take him seriously again, because I was like, you don't sound like that. I've seen you in multiple shows, but apparently it was all a ruse, and he's an actor, and he doesn't actually sound the way I thought he did.
2: Now, for how many years have I been telling you about the British coming over and taking these roles,
1: Idris Elba, right?
2: I've been telling you this for years. They're taking our roles, and I'm just saying we couldn't do the same thing over there. You know?
1: Are you saying you would like to make acting great again?
2: No, I'm just saying I don't think you should be able to come over and sound American, and then you get a role that was written for an American.
1: I didn't know you were taking all these stances.
2: No, just the British are taking a lot of our roles.
1: Hexus over here coming in with these
2: strong. And they were giving them football games. Like, that's a lot happening, man.
1: That's
2: it needs to stop.
1: 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Now, if you watched the Texas-Ohio State game on Saturday, it was a great football game. But it has gotten mired in a ton of things that actually have almost nothing to do with what happened on the field. Mm-hmm. Of course, there was Ted Cruz making an appearance early in the day on game day. There was a picture that a politician in Texas posted with students at the University of Texas, which he took the picture to try to make a political statement. Pretty egregious thing by him, and he owes those students an apology. But the bigger story in the world of sports has been what came after the game with Arch Manning, the quarterback at Texas, and ESPN reporter Holly Rowe. Arch Manning was asked in the post-game press conference, actually I think it was the next day, Myron, right? Wasn't it on Monday, maybe? He was asked if he had seen any of the AI videos floating around of his coach, Steve Sarkisian, and here's what he had to say.
3: I've seen a few AI edits of stuff, but that's about it. I saw an AI edit of Sark's interview. Y'all seen that one? That's a good one. Of him slapping Holly Rowe. Yeah, it's hilarious.
1: So he obviously AI video of Holly Rowe, our colleague, being slapped. He, of course, joked. I think also you will note that the many male reporters that cover Texas all were laughing in the background multiple times. Texas reporter Evan Veith, I hope I'm saying that right, he had tweeted that, and he tweeted the video and then also noted his answer is gold. So the reporter actually almost doubled down with Arch Manning in the report. Since then, it obviously went viral all over Twitter, Instagram, TikTok, etc., pretty awful. Before we get into what happened today, let's just talk about the Arch Manning comment and the reaction of the reporter. I have some strong thoughts, but Myron, I'll let you go first.
2: It's all terrible and it's all wrong. They put Hollywood in such a tough position. Like, first off, women in this business face a lot that men in this business just do not. Now, when I talk to the women in this business that I know and I'm friends with, and you compare their DMs and their comments to their male colleagues, it's different in the world of sports. Women in this business, Matt, start out with a bunch of men who assume they're not qualified to do their jobs, right? And it's wrong and it's false. And then you add something like this on top of it. Holly Rowe had a tough job, a situation I've been in where the coach is ready to do an interview. I don't know, something happened at halftime. Doesn't get to him when she wants to, and then Sark has that response, which I didn't think he had to do. But I've been in that situation where you're Holly Rowe, you're just waiting for someone to say, hey, now it's time to talk to Steve Sarkisian, and you can't do it, and it's a mess. And now people were blaming her for that. For Arch Manning to do this, it was not only wrong, it was dangerous. You're promoting violence. You're promoting domestic violence, whether you realize that or not, when you say, did you see the video and everyone's laughing? Matt, I also want to know who was in that room laughing, because those people are also a part of this if they're encouraging something like this. So just a complete miss, and I thought it was wrong on Arch Manning's part.
1: Yeah, I mean, there are multiple layers to this, but let's start with this. Arch made a mistake, and to his credit, he owned that mistake today. Today he put out a statement that said, in my press conference yesterday, I made an insensitive comment about an AI video. There's nothing funny about it. It's easy to say I didn't mean it, but I know my words and actions were hurtful to a lot of people. I do not take that lightly and am deeply sorry for it. He goes on to say, I specifically want to apologize to Holly Rowe for what she personally has had to deal with because of my comments. I have a ton of respect for her and appreciate her showing me grace in the moment. They apparently talked privately. Holly Rowe said she appreciated the apology from Arch and that it was settled in her mind, and she wanted to keep the private conversation private. Kudos to Arch for apologizing. Kudos to Holly for listening and taking the apology, which she didn't necessarily have to do. So Arch made a big mistake. I give him credit for the apology. You also have to show grace when people make mistakes, and I think that's important. I hope he understands, and it seems like he does, why that was a mistake. I think it's easy for young people sometimes to think the internet is not real. And to some extent, I mean, it's not real. AI videos are not real. But the issue is, in this AI world, A, there are people who I know people fall for AI videos all the time. But also, just because something's not real does not mean it does not have real implications. And when you have a video of a woman getting hit, granted, it was fake, it still insinuates that there's an idea that for somehow it's okay. And somehow laughing at that is okay. I blame Arch for making the mistake, but I will give Arch credit for apologizing. I really blame the reporters in the room as much, if not more. Those are grown men, right? Mostly, I bet the women in the room were not laughing. Those are grown men, and they know better. And they are almost encouraging the guy with the laughter. If you remember, when he brings up the video at first, they laugh. Now, there could be some plausible deniability there that then they say, well, I didn't know what video he was talking about. But then he specifically says the video where they're slapping, and then they laugh even louder.
2: Yeah.
1: Now, part of that is, and I've been in these rooms, when you cover a college team, there's a lot of fan reporters. I was one. And you kind of go, they want to be friends with the coach and they want to be friends with the players. I've been there. I've done that. And that leads you to kind of think, hey, we're all just joking around. But I think the laughter was probably as bad as the comment. But online, a lot of the discourse has been, oh, why doesn't everybody realize it's just joking around? Hitting women is not joking around. They have to deal with it. And I think, and it is a huge problem in society, it does not mean that you don't have a sense of humor if you acknowledge that jokes and comments and videos can be hurtful. Don't laugh about it. Arch gave the right answer today, even though he shouldn't have done it before. But your comment about our colleagues who are female reporters, et cetera, I think I didn't even realize when I first started doing this how much the baseline assumption for some people out there is, well, it's a woman covering sports. They must not know what they're talking about. And they have to overcome that every single day. And you take somebody like Holly Rowe, who's been doing this a long time and has had to deal with that forever. She doesn't deserve it. And I thought the best part of Arch's apology was noting that. Because what happened is the internet started critiquing Holly Rowe as if she had done something wrong. And that's the problem that women reporters in sports have to deal with. And I think it's important to acknowledge it, make people realize it, because when you take something as the norm, and it is assumed white male reporters are the norm.
2: Yeah.
1: And if you're not that, then you have to prove yourself. That's not fair, and I think we've seen it like this.
2: I think that's well said. And that's why I hope Arch can turn this around, because I think he can be an advocate against domestic violence. I think he can be an advocate for the women in the media who face these circumstances and situation. And I hope, going into the spotlight that he's headed to, this is a guy who can make something positive out of this. But I also think he knows better, and I'm sure when your uncles are Peyton and Eli and your grandfather is Archie, you know that you're different. Part of this, too, Matt, is I don't know if you saw the end of the Texas-Ohio State game, and Arch Manning is running across the field like a little kid. At the end of the game, he is hyping up the crowd. I think more than anything, it's probably been a fight for him to want to be one of the guys, right? Yeah, like, you're Manning. True. You know you've made more money than anybody in NIL history in college football, but just, can I be like everybody else? And I hope this was a reminder, Matt, he's never going to be like everybody else. 99.9% of college football could have done this exact same thing. It wouldn't have been the same story. But when you're Arch Manning, everything is going to be a story and everything is going to be magnified. I appreciate and respect the private apology and the public apology. Now let's see what he does from here, because I think he has a chance to say, not only was it wrong, let me learn why it was wrong so I can encourage others to see it the same way.
0: 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And Ian.
4: Saints Lions for my daughter's 18th birthday gift. 2-minute warning. Mm-hmm. One possession game. We got a 7 o'clock flight. But she said we're good to go at the 2-minute warning.
5: Wow.
4: And now we're in the car. Wow. Now it goes to OT. 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
6: I don't think Carson Beck's going to see the field. 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I think Brissett is, if I'm him, I'm thinking this is my moment. And kudos to him. And Mike LaFleur, congrats to him. Because if this is the Cardinals team we're going to see, NFC West is the toughest division I can recall in football in a long time. 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
7: John Harbaugh wants guys that love football and want to play football. 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
10: 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It was that 81-yarder from Carson Wentz. And he also had the longest run, because the 65-yard run against Detroit here on Christmas Day, that was the longest run. So Jordan Addison, fantastic talent. 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

0: This is the best of ESPN Radio. Who's in?
1: Are they in?
0: And who's out?
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0: It's time to find out from the Freddie and Harry Selection Committee.
3: So you got us two, Josiah Howard, E-Duck Eric Hanneman, and our sports anchor goddess Christine Lisi. She is going to be the tie-breaking goddess that she is because the Chicago Bears, I think they just scored again from this weekend. Harry Douglas was there for the game on ESPN Radio. The Chicago Bears put up not one, not two, not three, not four, not five touchdowns rushing, but six touchdowns rushing. They scored 1 point less than 60. They hung a 59 burger on the Carolina Panthers. So, in honor of that offense, being that kind of offense after week one, we're going to have the top six Bears part of our selection committee, and the selection committee is brought to you by SoFi, so let's get it going.
0: Number one.
3: Brother Birthday Boy, who is the number one Bear on your list of the selection committee?
4: Smokey! Smokey! Smokey the Bear. Mm-hmm. Teaching us all about wildfires and how to prevent them. How could you not remember Smokey the Bear? You still should remember Smokey the Bear so you can keep things safe outdoors.
3: Only you can prevent forest fires. That was the common line from Smokey the Bear.
4: Smokey.
3: And also invoking Chris Tucker. Well done by you from Friday. So Josiah Howard, we got one for Smokey, meaning Smokey the Bear. What's the number one bear on your list?
5: Well, we are Disney, right?
3: Last time I checked. Unless you know something we don't.
5: I just had to confirm. Okay. Winnie the Pooh, gotta be number one.
3: Okay.
5: Has to be number one.
3: All right.
4: So,
6: representing the company.
4: I got a story. So, okay. Roddy White, one of my favorite teammates of all time, my brother from another mother.
3: Yeah.
4: That's my nickname.
3: Really?
4: From him. He called me Pooh Bear.
3: Really?
6: Because you like honey a lot?
4: Like, I you heard Chris Brown. He needed a honey pack. It's not even Friday yet. Come on now. He needed a honey pack.
3: You always be talking about the honey hole shot like in football.
4: He calls me Pooh Bear all the time.
3: Really?
4: Like, still to this day.
3: I did not know that.
4: Yep.
3: You held that in the holster for more than a while. And then it was able to be unleashed on this election committee. So, E-Dog Eric Hanneman, we got one for Winnie the Pooh. We got one for Smokey the Bear. What's the number one bear on your list?
6: Yeah, both of these are on my list.
3: Uh-huh.
6: So, it's a tough decision. I mean, every time I would be running a board back in Albany, 104.5, the team, shout out to my old station.
3: Attaboy.
6: You know, we'd have those PSAs all the time. Only you, like you just did, Freddie. I can't do it like you, but... My number one's going to be the...
3: Fires.
6: My number one's going to be the chubby little cubby all stuffed in fluff, baby. Silly old bear, Winnie the Pooh.
3: Wow, there we go. Okay, so we got two for Winnie the Pooh. HD, I'm with you. Smokey the Bear. Created in 1944 as a fire safety icon, he became a real-life symbol of forest conservation after a cub was rescued from a wildfire. So he's based on significance in history when it comes to Smokey the Bear, which means we have the earliest tiebreaker
4: I
3: think we've ever had, or at least in a long, long time. Our selection committee, our sports and anchor goddess Christine Lisi, is going to be our tie-breaking woman that she is. So we got two for Smokey the Bear from me and HD. We got two for Winnie the Pooh from E-Dog and Josiah. So, Miss Christine Lisi, break the tie.
4: I knew Winnie the Pooh was going to win.
3: I mean, Christine Lisi, if she's not anything, but she is definitely going to be, hey, come on now. Lovable Winnie characters.
4: Winnie the Pooh.
5: Chubby little cubby all stuffed in fluff.
3: Uh-huh. I like the fact that he spells
5: don't
3: honey.
5: Bother.
3: H-U-N-N-Y. Honey. I always love that on the front of the canister. Not H-O-N-E-Y, but H-U-N-N-Y. Honey. So Winnie the Pooh, the number one bear on our selection committee.
0: Number two.
3: All right, Josiah Howard, who's number two on your list?
5: All right, we're going to go with a pretty awesome bear here, I think.
4: Ooh.
3: Based on your opinion, this ought to be good.
5: Of course.
3: Of course.
5: We're going to go with Poe the Kung Fu Panda.
3: Oh, from Kung Fu Panda.
4: Kung Fu Panda.
3: Voiced by Jack Black.
5: Yes, great Jack Black.
3: Yes. Okay, I'm feeling that. We'll see if it makes the cut.
4: I had Kung Fu Panda on my list, but not at number two.
3: Okay, well, before we get to your number two, who's the number two E-Dog on your list of bears according to our selection committee?
6: Well, you know, I am a shill just like Josiah a little bit for the company, so waka waka! Waka waka! Fozzie the Bear from the Muppets.
3: Oh, nice! There we go.

0: Dude, somebody do something about that kid.
1: Well, the,
0: I love that. Fantastic. I'll say we got Baloo from the Jungle Book. That's number three in E-Dog's list. I'm going to go with another cartoon bear, and I may get fired for this, but hey, I'm at the point in my career. What are you going to do to me? I don't think the Ranger's going to like this, Yogi. Yogi and Boo Boo Bear.
1: From, hey, yo, Boo Boo.
0: From Jellystone. Always thinking, they see in those picnic baskets. Meanwhile, Boo Boo's one. I don't think the Ranger's going to like this, Yogi. Hanna-Barbera, that may be the best cartoon in the history of Hanna-Barbera. So, HD, I'm going with Yogi and Boo Boo Bear, number three on my list.
1: Hey, yo, Boo Boo. But my number three, all right, I had to think outside the box a little bit about this one because it's dealing with the movie, right? Okay. And the movie is called Man on Fire. Okay. And Denzel Washington is the bodyguard. And the little girl, Peeta, really loved Denzel Washington. So much so that she called him Creasy Bear. So nice. I'm going with Creasy Bear. Because nice. The stuff that Denzel Washington had to do in that movie to be able to make sure that little girl got back home safe to her mother, it was above and beyond. So Creasy Bear is at the one of the top five in my, on my list.
0: Oh, E-Dog, Dakota Fanning was the young girl in the movie, right? In Man on Fire with Denzel Washington?
2: I think so. I believe so, okay. Yeah.
0: I just wanted to make sure. I'm a movie guy, but you're a movie aficionado when it comes to characters. So we got one for Creasy Bear, played by the nickname that was given, given to Denzel Washington in Man on Fire. E-Dog, you got Baloo. Josiah, I got Yogi Bear and Boo Boo. So Josiah, who's number three on your list?
3: I'm going to go with the iconic Bears sweater wearing Mike Ditka.
0: Ooh, nice.
3: The Bears.
0: Inspired choice. And I know he's probably older than your grandparents.
1: Mike Ditka.
2: Good actor, too.
0: Very good actor. And a guy that you did not want to mess with even at past 80 years of age because he was like somebody you did not want to meet.
2: He was great in Kicking and Screaming.
0: He really was. Yes, he was. Was I talking to you? Fine, then. His press conference was legendary. Whether he's a Bears coach or the Saints head coach. So Christine Lisi, our sports anchor goddess, we bring you back in the break this time. So far, when it comes to Bear number three, we have Baloo from E-Dog. We have Mike Ditka from Josiah. You have Yogi Bear and Boo Boo from me. And have Creasy Bear, the nickname given to Denzel Washington, the movie Man on Fire, from HD. So Miss Christine
1: Lisi. Now look, Creasy Bear was so important because Creasy Bear understood that these kids need to be protected at all times.
0: Okay.
1: And I had to make sure. That's what Denzel Washington basically said. I had to make sure that Peeta got home safe and sound, even if I sacrificed my own body. Creasy Bear. Miss Christine Lisi, Creasy Bear.
0: I'm surprised it took until Bear number three for you to start politicking for your favorite bear. So I digress. So Christine Lisi, break the tie.
4: As much as I love Baloo and Yogi and Boo Boo, I love Denzel a little bit more. I'm a Denzel girl. I'm not the only one. I know I'm not the only one out there.
0: That is 100% accurate when you manufacture it from Christine Lisi.
4: Mrs. Coleman and Mrs. Douglas are right there with me.
0: Hello. There are a lot of misses out there that are right there with you.
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0: Hodgkin lymphoma, I had so many questions. 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
9: Lane Kiffin makes his long-awaited return to Oxford as LSU takes on Ole Miss.
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15: 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What a Saturday it was. We've got a top 10 college football upset. We've got the race to October around Major League Baseball, and we've got some hard feelings going down in the SEC. Let's begin there. A game with so much emotion involved, Oxford increased game day security as Lane Kiffin and his 7th-ranked LSU Tigers faced off with his previous team, the 8th-ranked Ole Miss Rebels. Before we get to the action, here was the narrative that Kiffin set early in the week.
16: I told the players today, man, like, you don't have anything to worry about as far as, like, attention on you all week and everything. There's just going to be so much attention, hatred, everything on me. I said, you just get to go play. And I said, really, the pressure's on them. They're the team that, you know, we won 7 games last year. They won 13. They return, you know, 2 Heisman candidates. How often does that ever happen in the same backfield? I mean, we had it one time with Matt Leinart and Reggie Bush, and second longest winning streak in the country. So you guys just get to go play, and the pressure's not on you.
15: Lane Kiffin 0-3 in his head coaching career in AP top 10 matchups, with all 3 losses coming when his time at Ole Miss. We go to the action now. Second quarter, in fact, it was the Rebels that looked like the ones playing free and easy.
17: Trips to the right for Ole Miss. LSU has got DBs all over the place. 2, 3 extras. Only a 3-man rush. Chambliss wants to throw. Steps up in the pocket. Fires toward the end zone. Got a man! It's in there! Deuce Alexander! Touchdown, Ole Miss! Holy smokes!
15: 24-7, Ole Miss goes up. David Kelm on the call for Learfield, but LSU would find their footing and tie the game in 24. We go to the fourth quarter now. Ole Miss in the red zone.
17: Trips to the right, short side of the field. Haz goes in motion. There's the snap. And it's a fake on a handoff, keeping it Chambliss. He runs left. He's at the 10. He's at the 5. He's in the end zone. He caught him with their britches down. Touchdown, Ole Miss.
15: Rebels get the touchdown and the 2-point conversion, so they're up 8. Tigers drive down the field, less than a minute to play. LSU in the red zone, but it's 4th and goal. Can they convert?
17: fourth and goal from the six-yard line of Ole Miss. He brings a man in motion. There's the snap. Levitt wants to throw, fires. It's batted up in the air and intercepted. It's picked off by Jalen Braxton, and the Ole Miss Rebels have stopped the LSU Tigers.
14: Ole Miss wins 32-24. We'll call it the Emotional Bowl. Lane Kiffin's old quarterback, Trinidad Chambliss, passes for 363 yards, two touchdowns. Chambliss spoke with Holly Rowe after the win.
18: Trinidad, you're just kind of looking around, soaking this in right now. What is this like in this moment for you and your team?
19: It's amazing.
20: Let's go, Lane. I love you, coach. Let's go. Let's go, baby. That's you.
19: God is good. God is so good. Our team is resilient, and I love them so much. I'm speechless, so I got my mouthpiece in.
18: There were a couple of moments in this game right before the half, a minute 27, you take it down and score. Again, late in this game, you run it in with your legs. Why are you so great in these moments, Trinidad?
19: I just trust in God. I trust in my preparation as well. We've worked our butts off this whole week and this whole year. And it's just go out and do it. You know, there's no thinking at that point. Just go out and go ball.
18: As you watch your defense try to close it out on that last goal line stand, what's going through your mind?
19: Just praying. I pray with Deuce, Horatio, and Jonte Cook. I say, God, if it's in your will for us to win, amen. But if not, you know, we'll give you all the glory and praise. But let us get this stopped one time.
18: It's such a unique game. You are here with this huge moment because of Lane Kiffin, but you had to beat him tonight. What was this dynamic like for you?
19: It was a little weird seeing him on the other sideline and seeing other coaches. But it is what it is, you know. We're competitors at the end of the day. And it's just a football game, but I'm glad we got the win.
18: What is special about this Ole Miss team?
19: We don't quit. A lot of people may doubt us. They always doubt Ole Miss. I don't know why. We're here now. We're here to compete.
14: Ole Miss head coach Pete Golding, the winning head coach, he was asked if this win meant more.
21: You know, I just told our team in there, I was like, look, I don't think anybody came here to beat LSU. I mean, that's not what our goal was coming in and working so hard in the offseason summer. It wasn't just to win one football game. I told them, yes, is it sweet? Absolutely. And go enjoy, you know, it tonight for sure. But, you know, we got to come back to work tomorrow. We got a really, really good Florida team next week. And so it wasn't the Super Bowl, and we didn't make it to be the Super Bowl. I think the goals and the expectations that Glenn and Keith have set for this place isn't about winning one football game in September. And so am I super proud of them? Absolutely. But, you know, that's 3 years since we've been here that we've come home with that trophy. I mean, that's an expectation here, as it should be. And so really proud of our guys and our coaches, really happy for our fans. I couldn't be happier for Glenn and for Keith. I'm really grateful for the opportunity they presented to me, which they didn't have to. I think it was a full circle moment for a lot of people that no player, no person's bigger than anybody else. And this place has been built the right way with really good people. And the trajectory is up, and that's where it's going to continue to go.
14: Let's hear from Lane Kiffin after the game on his emotions following this loss.
22: Like I said, probably not what I would have thought. It was just a lot, you know, coming in, and I'm sure that'll be criticized, whatever, but there's a lot of stuff. Like I said, 6 years here and a lot of things and a lot of life-changing experiences and a lot of really good people that helped me through some really hard times.
23: How different than you expected?
22: I just thought it'd probably be more in like the competitive mode, you know, and just kind of embrace it. And it was just a little bit, I don't know, sometimes you can't predict your emotions. You know, I know that sometimes I don't act like it, but I'm a human too, you know. And so, but again, I'll just close up saying congrats to those guys. They played really well. You know, they deserve to win. And I know it sounds weird, as much as I dislike the losing, whatever, there is a part in there of, you know, a lot of those coaches and players, and I wouldn't say excited, but, you know, I'm glad for them.
14: Kiffin is now 0-4 in his head coaching career in AP top 10 matchups. Ninth-ranked Texas A&M Aggies hosting unranked Kentucky. The Aggies looking to start a season with 45-plus points in three straight games for the first time in program history. Let's go to the third quarter. Tight ball game, tied at 7. Wildcats with the ball.
24: Trips to the right. Tight end left is Rodriguez. Patterson in to spell Baxter at the running back to the left of Minshew. He's out of the shotgun. It's a play fake, setting up deep. All kinds of time. Throws, man, wide open, inside the 20. It's a catch for Kentucky, and it's a touchdown for Kentucky. Kenny Darby makes the grab again, wide open, and what a run after the catch of about 18 yards.
14: The call on JMI Sports Network, and from there, Kentucky never looked back on their way to a major upset.
24: Two wideouts at a tight end to the right, one wideout left for Marcel Reed. Marcus Gardner corner. Stunt up front, but A&M picks it up. It's Aiden Reed in the pocket. He shifts to his left. He throws down the near side, and it's intercepted! Jordan Castell with a leaping interception at the six-yard line.
0: Yeah, that was a boomer, man.
24: Then she drops to the knee again. And Will Stein pumping his fist as he skips off the sideline for the post-game handshake. The eyes of Texas are closed tight. They don't want to look at the scoreboard, which shows Kentucky defeating number 9, Texas A&M, 31-21 here in College Station.
14: Kentucky beat a ranked opponent for the first time since taking down number 6 Mississippi back in September of 2024. Kentucky defensive end Sam Green joined College Football on ESPN Radio.
1: Sam, you get the win today, a couple big plays by your defense. How much did the week of preparation and what you looked at carry over into the win today?
2: It was huge. It was huge. The pretense from Coach Stein, the whole coaching staff, you know, we won't be denied. We won't be denied like we was in the fourth quarter versus Alabama. So, you know, we learned from that, and, you know, we brought it on the road to Texas A&M and got a dub.
1: You know, Coach Stein, in his first couple of games trying to change the culture with your program, how big a win is that for this team and for Coach to validate some of the work that you guys have put in early on this season?
2: It was huge, you know, especially on the road, coming, playing an SEC team, a great SEC team, and taking them. You know, it's hard to win an SEC on the road. So it was huge for everybody.
1: You're taking on a quarterback in Marcel Reed, who is in the Heisman conversation, has stacked a couple of really good years at A&M. What was the key to defending him today and forcing him in to a couple of turnovers?
2: You know, we was disguising, you know, make something look different. And, you know, we knew he was going to throw us some questionable passes. We just had to make the play.
1: 6 total tackles for you with the TFL as well. What allowed you to have some of the success that you did on the field?
2: You know, preparation, like you said earlier, in practice, making plays in practice and just carrying on to the game, studying, film, everything.
1: Wanted to ask you about your quarterback, Kenny Minchie, who had a really good day, 14 of 18, 252 yards and a pair of touchdowns, a guy who is getting accustomed to the system but played really well on a big stage today. That's a tough environment in College Station. How impressed were you with the performance that he put together today?
2: I wasn't impressed at all, really. You know, Kenny Minchie is a dog, and we know that, and you know, we're going to ride behind him when he's up and when he's down, you know. So I feel like he made them plays in practice all spring, all camp, and all this week. So, you know, it ain't no surprise to me.
14: Again, unranked Kentucky knocks off 9th-ranked Texas A&M Aggies head coach Mike Elko on the loss.
3: Hats off to Kentucky. They came in here and they beat our ass. Not good enough from us on any level, coaching, playing, performing, physicality, anything. And so it's on me. I own it. It's my program. I'm in charge of it, and we have to get it fixed.
14: Elko on any positive takeaways.
3: There's no positives, not an ounce of a positive anywhere. There's a product that's not good enough that starts with me. I did not do a good enough job of coaching this team, preparing this team, and getting this team to ready to play this week. So I don't take any positives from this game.
14: We'll see where the Aggies go from there. How about 10th-ranked Alabama hosting unranked Florida State? Last year, the Seminoles hosted then 8th-ranked Alabama start the season and beat them 31-17. Second quarter, deja vu all over again. FSU handling Bama.
4: 10 minutes and counting, second quarter. Two tight ends to the right, Riles and Thomas. Two receivers left, Danzy and Deuce. Cromer to the right of Daniels in the gun. There's a fake the handoff. Look out, Daniels in trouble. Now he'll run. Cuts it back towards the end zone. He's in! Touchdown, Florida State! Touchdown!
14: The Colin Seminole Sports Network, 21-6 lead for the Seminoles, but unlike last year, Bama responds in the second half.
24: 43-yard line as they have to get to the 46 to move the chains. 2 wideouts near side, 1 left. Make it 2 left now as the tight end shifts over. Stepping up Russell, he's going to get a first down. He's going to get a whole lot more. 45, 40, still on his feet, 30, 20, 10, 5, gone. Touchdown, Keelan Russell. 50.
5: and Alabama adds to its lead. It's 39-28.
14: That's Chris Stewart from Learfield. It would take every ounce of offense from the Crimson Tide to hold off Florida State.
6: First and 10, Bama. Rico Scott in the slot. RC Dub, wide right. Tight ends left and right for Alabama. The handoff goes to the little man. 10, 5, touchdown. Trayshawn Brown. Touchdown, Alabama. 20 yards. And Alabama may have iced it with 2:15 to go.
14: Keylon Russell threw for 320 yards and three touchdowns and ran for another score as Alabama overcame a 15-point deficit to beat Florida State 50-36. Russell joined ESPN's Katie George after the game.
7: Here's Katie.
10: Thanks, Sean. Keylon, today was a wild day. Two long delays. You guys get off to a slow start. Florida State's throwing punch after punch. How do you think you and your teammates handled everything?
11: Yeah, you know, Coach DeBoer simply said it the easiest way. It's 15 rounds in a fight. We got four quarters in the game. You know, they're going to throw a punch, but it's about how we're going to respond to it. And we responded like monsters out there. You know, we wasn't going to go down without a fight. We knew coming into this game it was going to be solid. Thank you, man. And we knew that it was going to be a game full of adversity. We knew that we wasn't going to be able to get the things. They had 2 weeks to prepare. We knew we was going to come in this game and not be sure on some things. But our team was fully prepared for the attack that it was coming with. And just really proud of these guys, man. They come out here. We had two lightning delays. Stay humble. Stay ready to go out there and just do the things. And we came out here and just, you know, put on for the city.
10: Well, you're proving that you're the total package, that you can do it all. What's it like owning this role of being the starting quarterback at Alabama?
11: I mean, it's a blessing, but I got long ways to go. You know, still developing. Three things, you know, Coach always says is, you know, you keep completions, you keep the ball going forward, and you not take sacks or any negative plays. And I feel like we did that fairly well today. You know, responding off of last week, having three turnovers, I knew I had to come in this game. Limit the turnovers, the mistakes. Stop playing like a rookie. Stop playing timid. You know, just being calm in the pocket. And I think I showed that a lot today. But, I mean, I wouldn't have done anything without this team. I mean, these guys, like I said, they came out ready to dominate. And, man, we put up 50, man. I'm just so blessed. And I'm, you know, so glad that, you know, I'm on this team right now.
10: Congratulations, 3-0 start. Well done.
11: Thank you so much.
14: All right, a 50-burger there for Alabama. Let's get to a wild conclusion between two unranked NC State on the road facing Vanderbilt. At one point, Vandy trailed 24-7 in the third quarter, but the Commodores climbed back in it. We go to the final seconds. NC State clinging to a 31-28 lead deep in their own territory.
4: With 6 seconds to go, there's the snap. Bailey rolls toward the right. He waits. He is going to be sacked. Oh, it's a safety with one second. Did they knock the football loose? Oh, goodness. Did Miles Capers get the
25: touchdown? Touchdown.
4: Oh, get the football.
25: Unbelievable. Yes, sir.
4: They knocked it loose. You've got to be kidding me. One of the most improbable finishes in the history of Vanderbilt football.
14: The call from Andrew Allegretta from Learfield. Miles Capers forced the fumble. Caden Daniels recovered just before time expired to give Vanderbilt a stunning 35-31 win over NC State. Vandy improves to 3-0. Vanderbilt head coach Clark Lee on winning the way they did.
26: I've never been a part of a game that ends that way. So all I can tell you is plenty of teams find a way out. But to finish, this group found a way to win it. And I'm proud of them for that.
14: Vandy certainly found a way. Hey, coming up next, the race to October continues in Major League Baseball. Could Boston clinch a playoff spot on Saturday? And back to a busy college football Saturday as well. That's all coming up. This edition of SportsCenter All Night on ESPN Radio.
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1: 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More on Lane Kiffin's return to Oxford coming up shortly. But first, let's get to some meaningful September baseball. Red Sox facing the Rays. Now, Boston with a chance to clinch that second wild card spot with the win and either a loss by the Rangers or the Astros. But first things first, the Red Sox, they got to take care of business. We go to the bottom of the ninth. This one in Tampa, knotted at one.
2: 1-2 to Palacios. Ballpark roaring in the pitch. Fly ball, shallow right. Out goes Connor Falefa. It's dropping. It's down. Base hit. Palacios wins it. The Rays have won it 2-1. Down go the Red Sox, and down goes the magic number.
1: The call on 620 WDAE. The Rays walk off the Sox with a final of 2-1. So let's check out the AL West wildcard race now. Rangers leading the division by a game atop Houston. Astros hosting the Braves. A game heard right here on ESPN Radio. Bases juice for Ronald in the seventh.
3: Bases full of Braves. Abreu to the belt. He brings it home. Swing a fly ball, deep left center field, way back it goes, it's toward the wall, and it's gone! It's a grand slam for Acuna, and Atlanta leads it 5-2. Number 20 for Acuna, he stood and watched, he knew it the moment it left his bat. He's high-stepping toward third, much to the delight of Braves fans here in Houston. He has stunned the Astros with a grand slam off of Abreu here in the seventh inning.
1: Braves double up the Astros by a final of 6-3. Now that opens the door for the Rangers to extend their division lead. Texas hosting the Blue Jays now. Rangers leading 3-1 in the sixth.
4: And now the pitch. And that's hit to deep left field. Straw going back. It is over his head. It's off the track and off the wall. Young just now at third being waved home. Stopping at third is Nimmo. It's an RBI double for Wyatt Langford and a 4-1 Ranger lead.
1: They call 105-3. The Fan. Rangers win 6-2. Their division lead now is now up to two games. Good race in the AL Central between the White Sox and the Guardians. Let's begin with the Southsiders. Bottom of the sixth, Sox with a 2-1 lead. Third baseman Miguel Vargas at the dish.
5: The pitch. Vargas in the air, out into left. It is deep. Oh, baby! Out of here!
6: No, you didn't! You didn't call that! Keep talking.
5: Number 33.
1: Good one for Miguel Vargas with his 33rd of the year. The call on ESPN 1000. The White Sox go on to win that game. So how about the Guardians? Could they keep pace? They need a win to remain atop the AL Central with the Sox. Bottom of the first, Guardians jumped on the Athletics early.
7: Here's the 2-1. Swung on, and there's a high fly ball, left center field. Does it have enough to get to the bleachers? It is a home run. They call it a home run for Angel Martinez. It just did make it over the 19-foot high wall. A two-run shot, 5-2 Cleveland.
1: The call on WTAM 1100. Guardians win 12-6. So the Guardians and the White Sox remain tied atop the AL Central. How about the best team in baseball? Brewers taking on the Orioles and heading towards a shutout.
3: Ashby has the one he wants. The 2-2 pitch. And he dropped a curveball in there for a called third strike. The Brewers shut out the Orioles 1-0 here today, and they tie their franchise record with their 97th victory of the season. Back-to-back years with at least 97 wins, and the Brewers have seven more chances to set a new standard before it's all said and done.
1: The call on 620 WTMJ. All right, we go back to college football now. 16th-ranked SMU Mustangs in Louisville taking on 23rd-ranked Cardinals. SMU 4-0 all-time against Louisville, including wins in each of the last two seasons. We go to the fourth quarter. Mustangs leading 31-28, but not for long.
8: Second down and seven. One receiver wide to the left. Man in motion across the formation. Simple handoff. Kewan Brown to the far side, to the 30, the 20. His second touchdown run of over 50 yards today, and Louisville Noble snatches the advantage back from SMU. 34-31, 10:02 to go, fourth quarter.
1: This is a game heard right here on ESPN Radio. Louisville finished with 265 yards on the ground on 37 carries with 8 plays of at least 12 yards. Brown ran for a career-high 163 yards, 41-31, the final there. 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
1: 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I'm Judson Richards. We've still got a full slate of college football games to tell you all about momentarily. But first, here's what's at the top of our minds.
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1: In Major League Baseball, Brewers tied a team record with their 97th win of the season with a shutout win over the Orioles. They win 1-0 there. And in college football, Vanderbilt forces a fumble in the end zone in the final seconds in a stunner atop NC State. Number 9, Texas A&M falters and is upset by unranked Kentucky. And in Oxford, Lane Kiffin returns, now leading LSU, and it came down to one final play. Fourth and goal, less than a minute to go. LSU trailing Ole Miss by 8 with the ball. This is what it sounded like on the LSU Sports Radio Network.
2: Ole Miss shows they're coming after Levitt. We'll see. Here's the snap. They do. Line holds. Ball deflected. Now going to be intercepted in the end zone by the Rebels, and that'll do it. Jalen Braxton on the tip drill secures a 32-24 lead for Ole Miss with 58 seconds remaining.
1: Lane Kiffin's old quarterback Trinidad Chambliss passes for 363 yards, 2 touchdowns. Chambliss, an incredible game. Also, it was a very bold move by head coach Pete Golding of Ole Miss to go for 2 on that last touchdown. He was asked after the game why he went for 2.
3: So, you know, the plan always was, in certain situations, it's really hard when you get scored on in a situation where you're not supposed to be going for 2. You send a field goal block unit out there, and then you try to catch people with 12 or make them burn a timeout or anything like that. And then if they jump, well, then it's half the distance, and you got a real decision to make. Are you going to get closer at some point on that for a yard and a half? Well, then we did it again, and they did it again. And so then at that point, you know, if we can't get a half yard, right, to get it to 8, to make sure that you don't lose the game, you know, we're case scenario that you're going to overtime, then we shouldn't win the game. So it was something that we worked throughout the week that our guys executed at a high level.
1: I can only imagine how many eyes were on this one on ABC. A big win for their program, including here's Golding on the expectations at Ole Miss.
3: Since 23, I mean, you feel like it's a failure if you're not winning 10 games. And I remember when I first was making the move over here, it was the year after they lost 5. I was like, man, if we can go over there and average 10 a year, they'll build statues of everybody. And then after year 2, it's like, man, if we don't go to the Natty, it's a bust. I'm like, it feels like Tuscaloosa again. And that's how it should be, because that's what they've invested into this place. And when you have elite leadership from the top and it's vertically aligned, that's what it should be. And so that's the expectation here. And we're not running from that. And you got to have really good players to be able to do that. You got to have really good coaches to be able to do that, and you got to have funds to be able to do it. And our leadership's the best in the country, and we got everything we need.
1: Now on the losing side, here's Lane Kiffin after the game on his emotions following the loss.
4: Like I said, probably not what I would have thought. It was just a lot, you know, coming in, and I'm sure that'll be criticized, whatever, but there's a lot of stuff. Like I said, 6 years here and a lot of things, and a lot of life-changing experiences, and a lot of really good people that helped me through some really hard times.
5: How different did you expect?
4: I just thought it'd probably be more in like the competitive mode, you know, and just kind of embrace it, and it was just a little bit, I don't know, sometimes you can't predict your emotions. You know, I know that sometimes I don't act like it, but I'm a human too. You know, and so, but again, I'll just close up saying congrats to those guys. They played really well. You know, they deserve to win. And I know it sounds weird, as much as I dislike the losing, whatever, there is a part in there of, you know, a lot of those coaches and players. And I wouldn't say excited, but, you know, I'm glad for them.
1: LSU falls to 2-1. Ole Miss improves to 3-0 on the year. How about Auburn hosting Florida? A game you heard on ESPN Radio. Gators go up 2 scores in the fourth quarter before breaking off this run.
6: Handoff, ball up the middle, burst through and more. 50 to the 40-yard line, to the 30. Can they catch Jaden Ball? They will not. On fourth down, a long touchdown run, but is it coming back? There's a flag down at the line of scrimmage.
7: Play is a touchdown.
6: That's going to put Jaden Ball over 100 yards and plenty. 3 touchdowns and joins exclusive Florida Gators company, including the great Emmitt Smith, of 4 consecutive games with at least 100 yards on the ground.
1: Now that score made it 40-24 Florida. However, the game much different score as you get closer to the end. Final seconds now. Auburn, or bring it within one score.
6: Philo takes a knee. The man who hadn't started a road game since high school has delivered Florida its third win in three games to start the season. Gators 44, Auburn 39, Florida going to 3-0.
1: Now, quarterback Aaron Philo and running back Jayden Baugh spoke with College Football on ESPN Radio after the game.
8: Well, I'm here with Florida Gators quarterback Aaron Philo. Hey, big first road start for you. What was it like?
9: It was unbelievable, man. To come to this place with this group of guys, like, we talked about it all week. This is all we need right here. And we get the job done. This is all we need. Thank you, Coach.
8: By the way, Alex Golas coming over, pure class from the Auburn head coach, coming over to Philo, the quarterback for the Florida Gators. So what have you learned about your squad that you didn't know through the first 3 weeks?
9: We're resilient, man. Like, things didn't go our way all the way in the game, and we bounced back. First quarter, you know, a little turnover there. We bounced back, and we played the game. It was awesome.
8: What about this guy standing next to me right now?
9: He's a dude, man. Like, I'm glad this dude's in the backfield with me, I'll tell you that.
8: I got Jayden Baugh here now, guys. 162 yards. Yeah, you didn't know that?
10: No, I don't even look at it.
8: How'd it feel?
10: All right, we're going to go. We got a lot of work to do. I feel like we had a little bit too many penalties. We killed ourselves at times. The score could have been a lot different, but I'm glad we got the win.
8: What it meant to you when your head coach, John Sumrall, shows up at your house on Christmas Eve with his entire and his mom's dog to recruit you, what that mean to you to keep you here?
10: It honestly meant everything. Honestly, I can say that it showed so much character towards me and my family. It's bigger than just football. It's more about family, building connections, and we'll have this relationship forever.
8: As far as this squad, what should America know about the Florida Gators?
10: We bet. We got a lot of work to do, and y'all going to see it. Everybody keep counting us out. Just keep doing it. We're going to be where our feet are. I can't wait to do it again.
8: Congratulations.
10: Thank you so much.
1: Let's now send it back to our crew as Florida takes down Auburn on Saturday. Here's Mark Kestisher and Kelly Stauffer, who had the call.
6: Judson, thank you very much. Florida and Auburn both won their first two games of the year, an SEC game tonight at Auburn. Big game, really, for two new young coaches for these teams. And John Sumrall's Florida Gators, Kelly, get a big win behind the running back he was able to keep at Florida, Jayden Baugh, who goes off for another 150-yard-plus game.
11: And we can say this now after the game, but we were talking about it during the week. We, on tape, it looked like Florida was further along than Auburn was in their kind of reset rebuild. And that's what it looked like tonight. Outside of the 16 penalties, which is a ton, by the way, by Florida, they do so many things right. They have a kind of a point guard quarterback in Aaron Philo that distributes the football, turn around and hand it to Jayden Baugh, or get it out to Burnell Brown III or Dallas Wilson. They don't even have a healthy Eric Singleton, who should be the third one in that set of triplets. So they have people. Offensive line is coming along. They love their tight end room. So offensively, I think they're set. And then I think Brad White, defensively, their defensive quarter, is just starting over on that side of the ball to implement the things he wants to do. So I think they're in a really good place, and John Sumrall is really impressive.
6: Yeah, it's great. Look, Florida fans have seen good starts. Billy Napier had some good starts, and the league schedule came and things went south. Could be injuries, just could have been overmatched. We'll find out in the next 6 weeks. This is a very tough schedule ahead for Florida. It starts with Ole Miss next week.
11: Yeah, you don't get many breaks in this conference, and fans can't do this. They can't go to practice and see what we can see and hear what we hear. But there's a new sheriff in town. I love Billy Napier, and I did before he ever got to Florida. But things are being done differently now in the weight room and on the practice field. There's an intentionality to it that program lacked. And so I would think you go with the proof of concept with John Sumrall. He did it at Troy. He did it at Tulane. He knows how to do it. It's just at a different level now.
6: Now he's 3-0 as the Florida head coach. Jayden Baugh runs for 162 yards, three touchdowns. Aaron Philo threw for 204 and a TD as well. Final score, the Florida Gators 44, Auburn Tigers 39. Now for Kelly Stauffer, I'm Mark Kestisher right here on the exclusive home of the College Football Playoff, ESPN Radio and the ESPN app. Let's go back to Judson Richards in the studio.
1: Mark Kelly, thank you. Great call yesterday afternoon. What do you say we run through some more college football games? Let's begin with number 2, Georgia at Arkansas. Georgia is 6-0 all-time in Fayetteville. That's tied for the Bulldogs' most road wins without a loss against a single opponent on Saturday. Well, the Bulldogs would make that record 7-0.
12: Dobbs, give it to Chauncey, running right. He stood up at the one, reaches across the end zone line. Touchdown, Georgia. He slid it out there.
13: He refused to be denied. You couldn't keep Bowens out of the end zone. Took the extra effort to get across that goal line.
12: Third touchdown of the day for Chauncey Bowens.
1: They call on the Georgia Bulldog Sports Network. Georgia held Arkansas to just 17 yards on the ground. They win 45-17. Third-ranked Fighting Irish taking on unranked Michigan State. Notre Dame with a slim lead in the fourth, but some breathing room after this.
14: Carr with a snap, drops and looks to throw. He's looking Gilbert's way, going for it all. Deep ball down the near numbers. Diving catch. Yes, he got it again. Inside the five. 39-yard dart from Carr to Gilbert.
1: Notre Dame remains undefeated at 3-0. They win 27-10, the final. That call on the Notre Dame radio network. Two unranked, both 2-0. Clemson hosting Bill Belichick in North Carolina. We go to the fourth quarter, knotted at 20. Tigers with the ball.
14: Reynolds goes shotgun up that left hash. And is going to get it on the end around to Brown. Brown cuts it back up the middle. Turns it upfield.
15: Let's go.
14: Pass it.
1: They call on the Clemson Tigers Sports Network. Clemson rallied from a 14-point first-half deficit to beat North Carolina 28-20 in a game that lasted nearly 6 hours following a 2.5-hour fourth-quarter weather delay. Here's Dabo Swinney on the win after the game.
16: What a special moment to be a part of. It was a great win for our football team. It was a great start to ACC play. We grew up, you know, those games are not fun to be a part of, but if you're going to be a great team, you got to win some like that. I'm just really, really proud of our team and, you know, how they hung in there. I saw some confidence. I saw an unshakable belief.
1: How about the number one team in the country, Texas Longhorns, taking on UTSA? This one, not overly close.
17: First down, goal to go, Texas at the UTSA 1 yard line. Arch Manning under center. Manning has the snap, turns, hands it to Cooper, cuts inside, and he's across. Derek Cooper has his first touchdown as a Texas Longhorn, and it's the first touchdown of the second half for the Horns.
1: That's Craig Way from Learfield. Longhorns remain unbeaten. They win 30-6. Rutgers hosting 12th-ranked USC Trojans. Second quarter, USC stretches their lead.
18: A sixth-year senior for the Rutgers Scarlet Knights. Maiava straight back to pass, waiting, throws downfield, up in the air, catching it is Corey Sims at the 20, spins and turns, his man falls down, he does not, into the end zone he goes, and it's a touchdown USC.
1: The call in 710 ESPN LA, more USC, how about a 99-yarder in the third?
18: First and goal at the 9. Lonergan throws. Intercepted. This could go all the way back the other way. Prophet Brown at the 40. He's at the 30. He's at the other 30. 20. 10. Touchdown USC, and a game heartbreaker for Rutgers and a game maker for USC.
1: King Miller ran for 102 yards and a touchdown to help USC beat Rutgers with a final of 42-35. Sixth-ranked Ohio State hosting unranked Kent State. How about this moment for Jeremiah Smith?
19: First and 10, Ohio State at the Kent State 33-yard line. And Stan, a quick toss caught by Smith on the right side, gets to the Kent State 20, motors his way up to the 11 before he is stopped at the 11 of Kent State. Jeremiah Smith making some people miss before defensive back Derek Jackson stops him. And the Buckeyes again are in the Giant Eagle red zone.
20: And that one will be for the record, I believe, Paul. He had 13 yards on his first catch, and that was 13-plus, I got to think.
19: I would think so, too, Jim.
1: Most receiving yards in OSU history for Jeremiah Smith. That was Paul Keels from Learfield. By the second quarter, this one was a boat race.
19: Snap to Sand with 3 seconds left. Sand rolling at his own 40 on the right side. Sand now with the 43, cranks and fires. Deep down the right side for Brandon Ennis in the end zone. He catches it for a touchdown. Brandon Ennis in the middle of a bunch of Kent State defenders. Brandon Ennis hauls it in on a 49-yard touchdown Hail Mary pass from Julian Sand. How about that to make it 34-0 Ohio State?
1: Buckeyes win 59-3. Number 14, Penn State hosting Buffalo.
2: So on first and 10, their own 30. They ran a brilliant two-minute drill last week. Back over the middle. Howard at the 45, 40, far side, 25, 20, 15, 10, 5. Touchdown, Penn State, 70 yards from Rocco Beck to Kobe Howard.
1: The Colony Penn State Sports Network Nittany Lions roll 55-13 over Buffalo. Unranked Western Kentucky hosting number 4, Indiana.
15: Here's the snap back to Hoover, and he looks to throw it. He's got a bomb. He's got his man open. Charlie Becker has to come back for it. Catches it, 30, 20, down to the 15, still going, 5, dives to the end zone. Touchdown, Indiana! 79 yards on the pass play from Josh Hoover to Charlie Becker, and Indiana puts another 6 on the board and starts to pull away.
1: That's Don Fisher from Learfield. Hoosiers cruise 38-0. Number 24, Oklahoma hosting New Mexico State. This one was close in the third. Sooners looking to throw.
21: They go quick. Mateer back to pass. Has time. He's going to let it fly deep. Satania behind the defense. Got it. 5. Touchdown. Isaiah Satania. A bomb. 53-yard touchdown pass. John Mateer to Isaiah Satania.
1: That's Toby Rowland from Learfield. Sooners win 14-6. Coming up next, we'll get you caught up with what's happening in the NL wildcard race and our top sound as well. 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
3: Judson, we're into college football and baseball pennant races. 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
4: 1-2 to Palacios. Ballpark roaring in the pitch. Fly ball, shallow right. Out goes Connor Falefa. It's dropping. It's down. Base hit. Palacios wins it. The Rays have won it 2-1. Down go the Red Sox, and down goes the magic number.
0: Number four.
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5: Second down and seven. One receiver wide to the left, man in motion across the formation. Simple handoff, Kewan Brown to the far side, to the 30, the 20, the 10, a right hand into the air, and his feet and the football into the end zone. Touchdown, Kewan Brown.
0: Number three.
3: Alabama's Keelan Russell takes it all the way, gives the Tide some cushion against Florida State. Chris Stewart had it from Learfield.
6: Stepping up Russell, he's going to get a first down. He's going to get a whole lot more. 45, 40, still on his feet, 30, 20, 10, 5, gone. Touchdown, Keelan Russell. 57 yards, and Alabama adds to its lead. It's 39 to 28.
0: Number two.
3: A wild finish in Nashville with Vanderbilt's Miles Capers strip sack in the waning moments of what looked like a loss to North Carolina State. Andrew Allegretta from Learfield.
7: With 6 seconds to go, there's the snap. Bailey rolls toward the right. He waits. He is going to be sacked. Oh, it's a safety.

0: So much of this, including baseball. Let's begin here. Yankees are close to clinching the top spot in the AL wild card. The question is, how's the health of star slugger Aaron Judge? Buster Olney, ESPN Baseball Insider and Baseball Tonight podcast host, join Hammer and Emma and discuss what now for the Yankees after putting Judge back on the IL.
1: Let's face it, they're up against it now with just, 9 days left in the regular season. Given the fact that they put Judge on the 10-day injured list, they could get him back for the final game of the regular season. One more game of prep because, guys, he didn't look good, right? When he came off the injured list, it was his spring training and he was striking out about 60% of his at-bats. Now he goes back on the injured list. We don't know how serious this calf strain is. It is a grade one. And also, the other thing too, normally in a situation like this, you'd think about, let's just put Judge at DH and move some other pieces around. It's not a roster that's easy to move around because Ben Rice, Luis Garcia, who was their big trade deadline acquisition, those guys have been playing a lot of first base and DH. What do you do with them? I was just reaching out to people today saying, could either one of those guys get reps in right field so you could squeeze Judge in at DH? It obviously is not a great situation for the Yankees.
0: No easy decisions either for Aaron Boone. Hey, leaders of the NL West, Los Angeles Dodgers facing the San Francisco Giants.
2: The 0-1 line drive into short center field for a base hit. And the Dodgers are going to play a couple of more runs. DiPaolo with a single in the center. The Dodgers a perfect 10-4 over the Giants.
0: That was the call on 570 LA Sports. Dodgers win with a final of 10-4. In the NL wildcard race, we woke Saturday morning with a three-way tie between the Cubs, Phillies, and the Padres. But after a Phillies loss to the Mets, a Cubs win over the Reds, and the Padres taking down the Marlins, it's now back to a two-way tie for that top spot between the Cubs and the Padres with seven games left to play. 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
6: Lane Kiffin makes his long-awaited return to Oxford as LSU takes on Ole Miss.
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1: 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What a Saturday it was. We've got a top 10 college football upset. We've got the race to October around Major League Baseball, and we've got some hard feelings going down in the SEC. Let's begin there. A game with so much emotion involved, Oxford increased game day security as Lane Kiffin and his 7th-ranked LSU Tigers faced off with his previous team, the 8th-ranked Ole Miss Rebels. Before we get to the action, here was the narrative that Kiffin set early in the week.
12: I told the players today, man, like, you don't have anything to worry about as far as, like, attention on you all week and everything. There's just going to be so much attention, hatred, everything on me. I said, you just get to go play. And I said, really, the pressure's on them. They're the team that, you know, we won 7 games last year. They won 13. They return, you know, 2 Heisman candidates. How often does that ever happen in the same backfield? I mean, we had it one time with Matt Leinart and Reggie Bush, and second longest winning streak in the country. So you guys just get to go play, and the pressure's not on you.
1: Lane Kiffin 0-3 in his head coaching career in AP top 10 matchups, with all 3 losses coming when his time at Ole Miss. We go to the action now. Second quarter, in fact, it was the Rebels that looked like the ones playing free and easy.
13: Trips to the right for Ole Miss. LSU has got DBs all over the place. 2, 3 extras. Only a 3-man rush. Chambliss wants to throw. Steps up in the pocket. Fires toward the end zone. Got a man! It's in there! Deuce Alexander! Touchdown, Ole Miss! Holy smokes!
1: 24-7, Ole Miss goes up. David Kelm on the call for Learfield, but LSU would find their footing and tie the game in 24. We go to the fourth quarter now. Ole Miss in the red zone.
13: Trips to the right, short side of the field. Haz goes in motion. There's the snap. And it's a fake on a handoff. Keeping it Chambliss. He runs left. He's in the 10. He's in the 5. He's in the end zone. He caught them with their britches down. Touchdown, Ole Miss.
1: Rebels get the touchdown and the 2-point conversion, so they're up 8. Tigers drive down the field, less than a minute to play. LSU in the red zone, but it's 4th and goal. Can they convert?
13: 4th and goal from the 6-yard line of Ole Miss. He brings a man in motion. There's the snap. Levitt wants to throw, fires. It's batted up in the air and intercepted. It's picked off by Jalen Braxton, and the Ole Miss Rebels have stopped the LSU Tigers.
1: Ole Miss wins 32-24. We'll call it the emotional bowl. Lane Kiffin's old quarterback, Trinidad Chambliss, passes for 363 yards, 2 touchdowns. Chambliss spoke with Holly Rowe after the win.
14: Trinidad, you're just kind of looking around, soaking this in right now. What is this like in this moment for you and your team?
15: It's amazing.
16: Let's go, Lane. I love you. Let's go. Let's go, baby. That's you.
15: God is good. God is so good. Our team is resilient. and I love him so much. I'm speechless. So I got my mouthpiece in.
14: There were a couple of moments in this game right before the half, a minute 27, you take it down and score. Again, late in this game, you run it in with your legs. Why are you so great in these moments, Trinidad?
15: I just trust in God. I trust in my preparation as well. We've worked our butts off this whole week and this whole year. And it's just go out and do it. You know, there's no thinking at that point. Just go out and go ball.
14: As you watch your defense try to close it out on that last goal line stand, what's going through your mind?
15: Just praying. I pray with Deuce, Horatio, and Jonte Cook. I say, God, if it's in your will for us to win, amen. But if not, you know, we'll give you all the glory and praise. But let us get this stop one time.
14: It's such a unique game. You are here with this huge moment because of Lane Kiffin, but you had to beat him tonight. What was this dynamic like for you?
15: It was a little weird seeing him on the other sideline and seeing the other coaches. But it is what it is, you know. We're competitors at the end of the day. It's just a football game, but I'm glad we got the win.
14: What is special about this Ole Miss team?
15: We don't quit. A lot of people may doubt us. They always doubt Ole Miss. I don't know why. We're here now. We're here to compete.
1: Ole Miss head coach Pete Golding, the winning head coach, he was asked if this win meant more.
2: You know, I just told our team in there, I was like, look, I don't think anybody came here to beat LSU. I mean, that's not what our goal was coming in and working so hard in the offseason summer. It wasn't just to win one football game. I told them, yes, is it sweet? Absolutely. And go enjoy, you know, it tonight for sure. But, you know, we got to come back to work tomorrow. We got a really, really good Florida team next week. And so it wasn't the Super Bowl, and we didn't make it to be the Super Bowl. I think the goals and the expectations that Glenn and Keith have set for this place isn't about winning one football game in September. And so am I super proud of them? Absolutely. But, you know, that's 3 years since we've been here that we've come home with that trophy. I mean, that's an expectation here, as it should be. And so really proud of our guys and our coaches, really happy for our fans. I couldn't be happier for Glenn and for Keith. I'm really grateful for the opportunity they presented to me, which they didn't have to. I think it was a full circle moment for a lot of people that no player, no person's bigger than anybody else. And this place has been built the right way with really good people. And the trajectory is up, and that's where it's going to continue to go.
1: Let's hear from Lane Kiffin after the game on his emotions following this loss.
11: Like I said, probably not what I would have thought. It was just a lot, you know, coming in, and I'm sure that'll be criticized, whatever, but there's a lot of stuff. Like I said, 6 years here and a lot of things and a lot of life-changing experiences and a lot of really good people that helped me through some really hard times.
17: How different than you expected?
11: I just thought it'd probably be more in like the competitive mode, you know, and just kind of embrace it. And it was just a little bit, I don't know, sometimes you can't predict your emotions. You know, I know that sometimes I don't act like it, but I'm a human too, you know. And so, but again, I'll just close up saying congrats to those guys. They played really well. You know, they deserve to win. And I know it sounds weird, as much as I dislike the losing, whatever there is a part in there of, you know, a lot of those coaches and players, and I wouldn't say excited, but, you know, I'm glad for them.
1: Kiffin is now 0-4 in his head coaching career in AP top 10 matchups. Ninth-ranked Texas A&M Aggies hosting unranked Kentucky. The Aggies looking to start a season with 45-plus points in three straight games for the first time in program history. Let's go to the third quarter. Tight ball game, tied at 7. Wildcats with the ball.
18: Trips to the right. Tight end left is Rodriguez. Patterson in to spell Baxter with the running back to the left of Minshew. He's out of the shotgun. Makes a play fake, setting up deep. All kinds of time. Throws man wide open inside the 20. It's a catch for Kentucky, and it's a touchdown for Kentucky. Kenny Darby makes the grab again wide open, and what a run after the catch of about 18 yards.
1: The call on JMI Sports Network, and from there, Kentucky never looked back on their way to a major upset.
18: Two wideouts at a tight end to the right, one wideout left for Marcel Reed. Marcus Gardner corner. Stunt up front, but A&M picks it up. Contain Reed in the pocket. He shifts to his left. He throws down the near side, and it's intercepted! Jordan Castell with a leaping interception at the 6-yard line.
19: Yeah, that was a boomer, man.
18: Then she drops to the knee again. And Will Stein pumping his fist as he skips off the sideline for the post-game handshake. The eyes of Texas are closed tight. They don't want to look at the scoreboard, which shows Kentucky defeating number 9, Texas A&M, 31-21 here in College Station.
1: Kentucky beat a ranked opponent for the first time since taking down number 6 Mississippi back in September of 2024. Kentucky defensive end Sam Green joined College Football on ESPN Radio.
20: Sam, you get the win today, a couple big plays by your defense. How much did the week of preparation and what you looked at carry over into the win today?
21: It was huge. It was huge. The pretense from Coach Stein, the whole coaching staff, you know, we won't be denied. We won't be denied like we was in the fourth quarter versus Alabama. So, you know, we learned from that, and, you know, we brought it on the road to take the pandemic and got a dub.
20: You know, Coach Stein, in his first couple of games trying to change the culture with your program, how big a win is that for this team and for Coach to validate some of the work that you guys have put in early on this season?
21: It was huge, you know, especially on the road, coming, playing an SEC team, a great SEC team, and Texas A&M. You know, it's hard to win an SEC on the road, so it was huge for everybody.
20: You're taking on a quarterback in Marcel Reed, who is in the Heisman conversation, has stacked a couple of really good years at A&M. What was the key to defending him today and forcing him in to a couple of turnovers?
21: You know, we was disguising, you know, make something look different. And, you know, we knew he was going to throw us some questionable passes. We just had to make the play.
20: 6 total tackles for you with the TFL as well. What allowed you to have some of the success that you did on the field?
21: You know, preparation, like you said earlier, in practice, making plays in practice and just carrying on to the game, studying, film, everything.
20: Wanted to ask you about your quarterback, Kenny Minchie, who had a really good day, 14 of 18, 252 yards and a pair of touchdowns. A guy who is getting accustomed to the system but played really well on a big stage today. That's a tough environment in College Station. How impressed were you with the performance that he put together today?
21: I wasn't impressed at all, really. You know, Kenny Minchie is a dog, and we know that. And you know, we're going to ride behind him when he's up and when he's down, you know. So I feel like he made them plays in practice all spring, all camp, and all this week. So, you know, it ain't no surprise to me.
1: Again, unranked Kentucky knocks off 9th-ranked Texas A&M Aggies head coach Mike Elko on the loss.
22: Hats off to Kentucky. They came in here and they beat our ass. Not good enough from us on any level, coaching, playing, performing, physicality, anything. And so on me, I own it. It's my program. I'm in charge of it, and we have to get it fixed.
1: Elko on any positive takeaways.
22: There's no positives, not an ounce of a positive anywhere. There's a product that's not good enough that starts with me. I did not do a good enough job of coaching this team, preparing this team, and getting this team to ready to play this week. So I don't take any positives from this game.
1: We'll see where the Aggies go from there. How about 10th-ranked Alabama hosting unranked Florida State? Last year, the Seminoles hosted then 8th-ranked Alabama start the season and beat them 31-17. Second quarter, deja vu all over again. FSU handling Bama.
23: 10 minutes and counting, second quarter. 2 tight ends to the right, Riles and Thomas. 2 receivers left, Danzy and Deuce. Cromer to the right of Daniels in the gun. There's a fake the handoff, look out. Daniels in trouble, now he'll run. Cuts it back towards the end zone. He's in! Touchdown, Florida State! Touchdown!
1: The Colin Seminole Sports Network, 21-6 lead for the Seminoles, but unlike last year, Bama responds in the second half.
18: 43-yard line as they have to get to the 46 to move the chains. 2 wideouts near side, 1 left. Make it 2 left now as the tight end shifts over. Stepping up Russell. He's going to get a first down. He's going to get a whole lot more. 45, 40. Still on his feet. 30, 20, 10, 5. Gone. Touchdown, Keelan Russell. 57 yards and Alabama adds to its lead. It's 39-28.
1: That's Chris Stewart from Learfield. It would take every ounce of offense from the Crimson Tide to hold off Florida State.
18: First and 10, Bama. Rico Scott in the slot. RC Dub, wide right. Tight ends left and right for Alabama. The handoff goes to the little man. 10, 5, touchdown. Trayshawn Brown. Touchdown, Alabama. 20 yards. And Alabama may have iced it with 2:15 to go.
1: Keelan Russell threw for 320 yards and three touchdowns and ran for another score as Alabama overcame a 15-point deficit to beat Florida State 50-36. Russell joined ESPN's Katie George after the game.
18: Here's Katie.
14: Thanks, Sean. Keelan, today was a wild day. Two long delays. You guys get off to a slow start. Florida State's throwing punch after punch. How do you think you and your teammates handled everything?
0: Yeah, you know, Coach DeBoer simply said it the easiest way. It's 15 rounds in a fight. You know, we got four quarters in the game. You know, they're going to throw a punch, but it's about how we're going to respond to it. And we responded like monsters out there. You know, we wasn't going to go down without a fight. We knew coming into this game it was going to be solid. Thank you, man. And we knew that it was going to be a game full of adversity. We knew that we wasn't going to be able to get the things. They had 2 weeks to prepare. We knew we was going to come in this game and not be sure on some things. But our team was fully prepared for the attack that it was coming with. And just really proud of these guys, man. They come out here. We had two lightning delays. Stay humble. Stay ready to go out there and just do the things. And we came out here and just, you know, put on for the city.
14: Well, you're proving that you're the total package, that you can do it all. What's it like owning this role of being the starting quarterback at Alabama?
0: I mean, it's a blessing, but I got long ways to go. You know, still developing. Three things, you know, coach always says is, you know, you keep completions, you keep the ball going forward, and you not take sacks or any negative plays. And I feel like we did that fairly well today. You know, responding off of last week, having three turnovers, I knew I had to come in this game. Limit the turnovers, the mistakes. Stop playing like a rookie. Stop playing timid. You know, just being calm in the pocket. And I think I showed that a lot today. But, I mean, I wouldn't have done anything without this team. I mean, these guys, like I said, they came out ready to dominate. And, man, we put up 50, man. I'm just so blessed. And I'm, you know, so glad that, you know, I'm on this team right now.
14: Congratulations, 3-0 start. Well done.
0: Thank you so much.
1: All right, a 50-burger there for Alabama. Let's get to a wild conclusion between two unranked NC State on the road facing Vanderbilt. At one point, Vandy trailed 24-7 in the third quarter, but the Commodores climbed back in it. We go to the final seconds, NC State clinging to a 31-28 lead deep in their own territory.
23: With 6 seconds to go, there's the snap. Bailey rolls toward the right. He waits. He is going to be sacked. Oh, it's a safety with one second. Did they knock the football loose? Oh, goodness. Did Miles Capers get the
3: touchdown? Touchdown.
23: Oh, get the football.
3: Unbelievable.
23: Yes, sir. They knocked it loose. You've got to be kidding me. One of the most improbable finishes in the history of Vanderbilt football.
1: The call from Andrew Allegretta from Learfield. Miles Capers forced the fumble. Caden Daniels recovered just before time expired to give Vanderbilt a stunning 35-31 win over NC State. Vandy improves to 3-0. Vanderbilt head coach Clark Lee on winning the way they did.
4: I've never been a part of a game that ends that way. So all I can tell you is plenty of teams find a way out. But to finish, this group found a way to win it. And I'm proud of them for that.
1: Vandy certainly found a way. Hey, coming up next, the race to October continues in Major League Baseball. Could Boston clinch a playoff spot on Saturday and back to a busy college football Saturday as well? That's all coming up in this edition of SportsCenter All Night on ESPN Radio.
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1: 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More on Lane Kiffin's return to Oxford coming up shortly. But first, let's get to some meaningful September baseball. Red Sox facing the Rays. Now, Boston with a chance to clinch that second wildcard spot with a win and either a loss by the Rangers or the Astros. But first things first, the Red Sox are going to take care of business. We go to the bottom of the ninth. This one in Tampa, knotted at one.
2: 1-2 to Palacios. Ballpark roaring in the pitch. Fly ball, shallow right. Out goes Connor Falefa. It's dropping. It's down. Base hit. Palacios wins it. The Rays have won it 2-1. Down go the Red Sox, and down goes the magic number.
1: The call on 620 WDAE. The Rays walk off the Sox with a final of 2-1. So let's check out the AL West wildcard race now. Rangers leading the division by a game atop Houston. Astros hosting the Braves. A game heard right here on ESPN Radio. Bases juice for Ronald in the seventh.
3: Bases for the Braves. Abreu to the belt. He brings it home. Swinging a fly ball, deep left center field, way back it goes, it's toward the wall, and it's gone! It's a grand slam for Acuna, and Atlanta leads it 5-2. Number 20 for Acuna, he stood and watched, he knew it the moment it left his bat. He's high-stepping toward third, much to the delight of Braves fans here in Houston. He has stunned the Astros with a grand slam off of Abreu here in the seventh inning.
1: Braves double up the Astros by a final of 6-3. Now that opens the door for the Rangers to extend their division lead. Texas hosting the Blue Jays now. Rangers leading 3-1 in the sixth.
4: And now the pitch. And that's hit to deep left field. Straw going back. It is over his head. It's off the track and off the wall. Young just now at third being waved home. Stopping at third is Nimmo. It's an RBI double for Wyatt Langford and a 4-1 Ranger lead.
1: They call 105-3. The fan. Rangers win 6-2. Their division lead now is now up to 2 games. Good race in the AL Central between the White Sox and the Guardians. Let's begin with the Southsiders. Bottom of the sixth, Sox with a 2-1 lead. Third baseman Miguel Vargas at the dish.
5: The pitch. Vargas in the air, out into left. It is deep. Oh, baby! Out of here!
6: No, you didn't! You didn't call that! Talking.
5: Number 33.
1: Good one for Miguel Vargas with his 33rd of the year. The call on ESPN 1000. The White Sox go on to win that game. So how about the Guardians? Could they keep pace? They need a win to remain atop the AL Central with the Sox. Bottom of the first, Guardians jumped on the Athletics early.
7: Here's the 2-1. Swung on, and there's a high fly ball, left center field. Does it have enough to get to the bleachers? It is a home run. They call it a home run for Angel Martinez. It just did make it over the 19-foot high wall. A two-run shot, 5-2 Cleveland.
1: The call on WTAM 1100. Guardians win 12-6, so the Guardians and the White Sox remain tied atop the AL Central. How about the best team in baseball? Brewers taking on the Orioles and heading towards a shutout.
8: Ashby has the one he wants, the 2-2 pitch, and he dropped a curveball in there for a called third strike. The Brewers shut out the Orioles 1-0 here today, and they tie their franchise record with their 97th victory of the season. Back-to-back years with at least 97 wins, and the Brewers have 7 more chances to set a new standard before it's all said and done.
1: The call on 620 WTMJ. All right, we go back to college football now. 16th-ranked SMU Mustangs in Louisville taking on 23rd-ranked Cardinals. SMU 4-0 all-time against Louisville, including wins in each of the last 2 seasons. We go to the fourth quarter. Mustangs leading 31-28, but not for long.
9: Second down and 7. One receiver wide to the left. Man in motion across the formation. Simple handoff. T'Juan Brown to the far side. To the 30, the 20, the 10. A right hand. It's his second touchdown run of over 50 yards today, and Louisville advantage back from SMU. 34-31, 10:02 to go, fourth quarter.
1: This is a game heard right here on ESPN Radio. Louisville finished with 265 yards on the ground on 37 carries with 8 plays of at least 12 yards. Brown ran for a career-high 163 yards, 41-31, the final there. 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
1: 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I'm Judson Richards. We've still got a full slate of college football games to tell you all about momentarily. But first, here's what's at the top of our minds.
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1: In Major League Baseball, Brewers tied a team record with their 97th win of the season with a shutout win over the Orioles. They win 1-0 there. And in college football, Vanderbilt forces a fumble in the end zone in the final seconds in a stunner atop NC State. Number 9, Texas A&M falters and is upset by unranked Kentucky. And in Oxford, Lane Kiffin returns, now leading LSU, and it came down to one final play. Fourth and goal, less than a minute to go. LSU trailing Ole Miss by 8 with the ball. This is what it sounded like on the LSU Sports Radio Network.
2: Ole Miss shows they're coming after Levitt. We'll see. Here's the snap. They do. Line holds, ball deflected, now going to be intercepted in the end zone by the Rebels, and that'll do it. Jalen Braxton on the tip drill secures a 32-24 lead for Ole Miss with 58 seconds remaining.
1: Lane Kiffin's old quarterback Trinidad Chambliss passes for 363 yards, 2 touchdowns. Chambliss, an incredible game. Also, it was a very bold move by head coach Pete Golding of Ole Miss to go for 2 on that last touchdown. He was asked after the game why he went for 2.
3: So, you know, the plan always was, in certain situations, it's really hard when you get scored on in a situation where you're not supposed to be going for 2. You send a field goal block unit out there, and then you try to catch people with 12 or make them burn a timeout or anything like that. And then if they jump, well, then it's half the distance, and you got a real decision to make. Are you going to get closer at some point on that for a yard and a half? Well, then we did it again, and they did it again. And so then at that point, you know, if we can't get a half yard, right, to get it to 8, to make sure that you don't lose the game, you know, we're case scenario that you're going to overtime, then we shouldn't win the game. So it was something that we worked throughout the week that our guys executed at a high level.
1: I can only imagine how many eyes were on this one on ABC. A big win for their program, including here's Golding on the expectations at Ole Miss.
3: Since 23, I mean, you feel like it's a failure if you're not winning 10 games. And I remember when I first was making the move over here, it was the year after they lost 5. I was like, man, if we can go over there and average 10 a year, they'll build statues of everybody. And then after year 2, it's like, man, if we don't go to the Natty, it's a bust. I'm like, it feels like Tuscaloosa again. And that's how it should be, because that's what they've invested into this place. And when you have elite leadership from the top and it's vertically aligned, that's what it should be. And so that's the expectation here. And we're not running from that. And you got to have really good players to be able to do that. You got to have really good coaches to be able to do that, and you got to have funds to be able to do it. And our leadership's the best in the country, and we got everything we need.
1: Now on the losing side, here's Lane Kiffin after the game on his emotions following the loss.
4: Like I said, probably not what I would have thought. It was just a lot, you know, coming in, and I'm sure that'll be criticized, whatever, but there's a lot of stuff. Like I said, 6 years here and a lot of things, and a lot of life-changing experiences, and a lot of really good people that helped me through some really hard times.
5: How different did you expect?
4: I just thought it'd probably be more in like the competitive mode, you know, and just kind of embrace it. And it was just a little bit, I don't know, sometimes you can't predict your emotions. You know, I know that sometimes I don't act like it, but I'm a human too, you know, and so. But again, I'll just close up saying congrats to those guys. They played really well. You know, they deserve to win. And I know it sounds weird, as much as I dislike the losing, whatever, there is a part in there of, you know, a lot of those coaches and players, and I wouldn't say excited, but, you know, I'm glad for them.
1: LSU falls to 2-1. Ole Miss improves to 3-0 on the year. How about Auburn hosting Florida? A game you heard on ESPN Radio. Gators go up 2 scores in the fourth quarter before breaking off this run.
6: Hand off, ball up the middle, burst through and more. 50 to the 40-yard line, to the 30. Can they catch Jaden Ball? They will not. On fourth down, a long touchdown run, but is it coming back? There's a flag down at the line of scrimmage.
7: Play is a touchdown.
6: That's going to put Jaden Ball over 100 yards and plenty. 3 touchdowns and joins exclusive Florida Gators company, including the great Emmitt Smith, of 4 consecutive games with at least 100 yards on the ground.
1: Now that score made it 40-24 Florida. However, the game much different score as you get closer to the end. Final seconds now. Auburn or bring it within one score.
6: Philo takes a knee. The man who hadn't started a road game since high school has delivered Florida its third win in three games to start the season. Gators 44, Auburn 39, Florida going to 3-0.
1: Now, quarterback Aaron Philo and running back Jayden Baugh spoke with College Football on ESPN Radio after the game.
8: Well, I'm here with Florida Gators quarterback Aaron Philo. Hey, big first road start for you. What was it like?
9: It was unbelievable, man. To come to this place with this group of guys, like, we talked about it all week. This is all we need right here. And we get the job done. This is all we need. Thank you, guys.
8: By the way, Alex Golas coming over, pure class from the Auburn head coach, coming over to Philo, the quarterback for the Florida Gators. So what have you learned about your squad that you didn't know through the first 3 weeks?
9: We're resilient, man. Like, things didn't go our way all the way in the game, and we bounced back. First quarter, you know, a little turnover there. We bounced back, and we played the game. It was awesome.
8: What about this guy standing next to me right now?
9: He's a dude, man. Like, I'm glad this dude's in the backfield with me, I'll tell you that.
8: I got Jayden Baugh here now, guys. 162 yards. No, you didn't know that?
10: No, I don't even look at it.
8: How'd it feel?
10: All right, we're going to go. We got a lot of work to do. I feel like we had a little bit too many penalties. We killed ourselves at times. The score could have been a lot different, but I'm glad we got the win.
8: What it meant to you when your head coach, John Sumrall, shows up at your house on Christmas Eve with his entire and his mom's dog to recruit you, what that mean to you to keep you here?
10: It honestly meant everything. Honestly, I can say that it showed so much character towards me and my family. It's bigger than just football. It's more about family, building connections, and we'll have this relationship forever.
8: As far as this squad, what should America know about the Florida Gators?
10: We back. We got a lot of work to do, and y'all going to see it. Everybody keep counting us out. Just keep doing it. We're going to be where our feet are. I can't wait to do it again.
8: Congratulations.
10: Thank you so much.
1: Let's now send it back to our crew as Florida takes down Auburn on Saturday. Here's Mark Kestisher and Kelly Stauffer, who had the call.
6: Judson, thank you very much. Florida and Auburn both won their first two games of the year, an SEC game tonight at Auburn. Big game, really, for two new young coaches for these teams. And John Sumrall's Florida Gators, Kelly, get a big win behind the running back he was able to keep at Florida, Jayden Baugh, who goes off for another 150-yard-plus game.
11: And we can say this now after the game, but we were talking about it during the week. On tape, it looked like Florida was further along than Auburn was in their kind of reset rebuild. And that's what it looked like tonight. Outside of the 16 penalties, which is a ton, by the way, by Florida, they do so many things right. They have a kind of a point guard quarterback in Aaron Philo that distributes the football, turn around and hand it to Jayden Baugh, or get it out to Burnell Brown III or Dallas Wilson. They don't even have a healthy Eric Singleton, who should be the third one in that set of triplets. So they have people. Offensive line is coming along. They love their tight end room. So offensively, I think they're set. And then I think Brad White, defensively, their defensive quarter, is just starting over on that side of the ball to implement the things he wants to do. So I think they're in a really good place, and John Sumrall is really impressive.
6: Yeah, it's great. Look, Florida fans have seen good starts. Billy Napier had some good starts, and the league schedule came and things went south. Could be injuries, just could have been overmatched. We'll find out in the next 6 weeks. This is a very tough schedule ahead for Florida. It starts with Ole Miss next week.
11: Yeah, you don't get many breaks in this conference, and fans can't do this. They can't go to practice and see what we can see and hear what we hear. But there's a new sheriff in town. I love Billy Napier, and I did before he ever got to Florida. But things are being done differently now in the weight room and on the practice field. There's an intentionality to it that program lacked. And so I would think you go with the proof of concept with John Sumrall. He did it at Troy. He did it at Tulane. He knows how to do it. It's just at a different level now.
6: Now he's 3-0 as the Florida head coach. Jayden Baugh runs for 162 yards, three touchdowns. Aaron Philo threw for 204 and a TD as well. Final score, the Florida Gators 44, Auburn Tigers 39. Now for Kelly Stauffer, I'm Mark Kestisher right here on the exclusive home of the College Football Playoff, ESPN Radio and the ESPN app. Let's go back to Judson Richards in the studio.
1: Mark Kelly, thank you. Great call yesterday afternoon. What do you say we run through some more college football games? Let's begin with number two, Georgia at Arkansas. Georgia is 6-0 all-time in Fayetteville. That's tied for the Bulldogs' most road wins without a loss against a single opponent on Saturday. Well, the Bulldogs would make that record 7-0.
12: Dogs give it to Chauncey, running right. He stood up at the one, reaches across the end zone line. Touchdown, Georgia. He slid it out there.
13: He refused to be denied. You couldn't keep Bowens out of the end zone. Took the extra effort to get across that goal line.
12: Third touchdown of the day for Chauncey Bowens.
1: The call on the Georgia Bulldog Sports Network. Georgia held Arkansas to just 17 yards on the ground. They win 45-17. Third-ranked Fighting Irish taking on unranked Michigan State. Notre Dame with a slim lead in the fourth, but some breathing room after this.
14: Carr with a snap, drops and looks to throw. He's looking Gilbert's way, going for it all. Deep ball down the near numbers. Diving catch. Yes! He got it again! Inside the five!
1: Notre Dame remains undefeated at 3-0. They win 27-10, the final. That call on the Notre Dame radio network. Two unranked, both 2-0. Clemson hosting Bill Belichick in North Carolina. We go to the fourth quarter, knotted at 20. Tigers with the ball.
14: Reynolds goes shotgun up that left hash. And is going to get it on the end around to Brown. Brown cuts it back up the middle. Turns it up.
15: Let's go.
1: The call on the Clemson Tigers Sports Network. Clemson rallied from a 14-point first-half deficit to beat North Carolina 28-20 in a game that lasted nearly 6 hours following a two-and-a-half-hour fourth-quarter weather delay. Here's Dabo Swinney on the win after the game.
16: What a special moment to be a part of. It was a great win for our football team. It was a great start to ACC play. We grew up. You know, those games are not fun to be a part of, but if you're going to be a great team, you got to win some like that. I'm just really, really proud of our team and, you know, how they hung in there. I saw some confidence. I saw an unshakable belief.
1: How about the number one team in the country, Texas Longhorns, taking on UTSA? This one, not overly close.
17: First down, goal to go, Texas, at the UTSA 1 yard line. Arch Manning under center. Manning has the snap, turns, hands it to Cooper, cuts inside, and he's across. Derek Cooper has his first touchdown as a Texas Longhorn, and it's the first touchdown of the second half for the Horns.
1: That's Craig Way from Learfield. Longhorns remain unbeaten. They win 30-6. Rutgers hosting 12th-ranked USC Trojans. Second quarter, USC stretches their lead.
18: A sixth-year senior for the Rutgers Scarlet Knights. Maiava straight back to pass, waiting, throws downfield, up in the air, catching it is Corey Sims at the 20, spins and turns, his man falls down, he does not, into the end zone he goes, and it's a touchdown USC.
1: The call on 710 ESPN LA, more USC, how about a 99-yarder in the third?
18: First and goal at the 9. Lonergan throws. Intercepted. This could go all the way back the other way. Prophet Brown at the 40. He's at the 30. He's at the other 30. 20. 10. Touchdown USC, and a game heartbreaker for Rutgers and a game maker for USC.
1: King Miller ran for 102 yards and a touchdown to help USC beat Rutgers with a final of 42-35. Sixth-ranked Ohio State hosting unranked Kent State. How about this moment for Jeremiah Smith?
19: First and 10, Ohio State at the Kent State 33-yard line. And staying, a quick toss caught by Smith on the right side, gets to the Kent State 20, motors his way up to the 11 before he is stopped at the 11 of Kent State. Jeremiah Smith making some people miss before defensive back Derek Jackson stops him. And the Buckeyes again are in the Giant Eagle red zone.
20: And that one will be for the record, I believe, Paul. He had 13 yards on his first catch, and that was 13-plus, I got to think.
19: I would think so, too, Jim.
1: Most receiving yards in OSU history for Jeremiah Smith. That was Paul Keels from Learfield. By the second quarter, this one was a boat race.
19: Snap to Sand with 3 seconds left. Sand rolling at his own 40 on the right side. Sand now with the 43, cranks and fires. Deep down the right side for Brandon Ennis in the end zone. He catches it for a touchdown. Brandon Ennis in the middle of a bunch of Kent State defenders. Brandon Ennis hauls it in on a 49-yard touchdown Hail Mary pass from Julian Sand. How about that to make it 34-0 Ohio State?
1: Buckeyes win 59-3. Number 14, Penn State hosting Buffalo.
2: So on first and 10, their own 30. They ran a brilliant two-minute drill last week. Back over the middle. Howard at the 45, 40, far side, 25, 20, 15, 10, 5. Touchdown, Penn State, 70 yards from Rocco Beck to Kobe Howard.
1: The Colony Penn State Sports Network Nittany Lions roll 55-13 over Buffalo. Unranked Western Kentucky hosting number 4, Indiana.
15: Here's the snap back to Hoover, and he looks to throw it. He's got a bomb. He's got his man open. Charlie Becker has to come back for it. Catches it, 30, 20, down to the 15, still going, 5, dives to the end zone. Touchdown, Indiana! 79 yards on the pass play from Josh Hoover to Charlie Becker, and Indiana puts another 6 on the board and starts to pull away.
1: That's Don Fisher from Learfield. Hoosiers cruise 38-0. Number 24, Oklahoma hosting New Mexico State. This one was close in the third. Sooners looking to throw.
21: They go quick. Mateer back to pass. Has time. He's going to let it fly deep. Satania behind the defense. Got it. 5. Touchdown. Isaiah Satania. A bomb. 53-yard touchdown pass. John Mateer to Isaiah Satania.
1: That's Toby Rowland from Learfield. Sooners win 14-6. Coming up next, we'll get you caught up with what's happening in the NL wildcard race and our top sound as well. 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
0: Number five.
3: Judson, we're into college football and baseball pennant races. We start with Tampa Bay's Richie Palacios' walk-off single, The Call, from 620 WDAE.
4: 1-2 to Palacios. Ballpark roaring in the pitch. Fly ball, shallow right. Out goes Connor Falefa. It's dropping. It's down. Base hit. Palacios wins it. The Rays have won it 2-1. Down go the Red Sox, and down goes the magic number.
0: Number four.
3: Louisville's Kewan Brown with another long run to help beat SMU in a top 25 clash on ESPN Radio.
5: Second down and seven. One receiver wide to the left, man in motion across the formation. Simple handoff, Kewan Brown to the far side, to the 40, the 20, the 10, a right hand into the air, and his feet and the football into the end zone. Touchdown, Kewan Brown.
0: Number three.
3: Alabama's Keelan Russell takes it all the way, gives the Tide some cushion against Florida State. Chris Stewart had it from Learfield.
6: Stepping up Russell, he's going to get a first down. He's going to get a whole lot more. 45, 40, still on his feet, 30, 20, 10, 5, gone. Touchdown, Keelan Russell. 57 yards, and Alabama adds to its lead. It's 39 to 28.
0: Number two.
3: A wild finish in Nashville with Vanderbilt's Miles Capers strip sack in the waning moments of what looked like a loss to North Carolina State. Andrew Allegretta from Learfield.
7: With 6 seconds to go, there's the snap. Bailey rolls toward the right. He waits. He is going to be sacked. Oh, it's a safety with one second. Did they knock the football loose? Oh, goodness. Did Miles Capers get the
8: touchdown? Touchdown.
7: Get the football.
8: Unbelievable.
7: Yes, sir. They knocked it loose. You've got to be kidding me. One of the most improbable finishes in the history of Vanderbilt football.
0: Number one.
3: Jalen Braxton of Ole Miss picks off Sam Levitt and holds off LSU. David Kellum called it from Learfield.
9: Fourth and goal from the 6-yard line of Ole Miss. He brings a man in motion. There's the snap. Levitt wants to throw, fires. It's batted up in the air and intercepted. It's picked off by Jalen Braxton, and the Ole Miss Rebels have stopped the LSU Tigers.
1: Marty, well done. Thank you. And speaking of, we will get back to

0: in a situation like this, you'd think about, let's just put Judge at DH and move some other pieces around. It's not a roster that's easy to move around because Ben Rice, Luis Garcia was their big trade deadline acquisition. Those guys have been playing a lot of first base and DH. What do you do with them? I was just reaching out to people today saying, could either one of those guys get reps in right field so you could squeeze Judge in at DH? It obviously is not a great situation for the Yankees.
1: No easy decisions either for Aaron Boone. Hey, leaders of the NL West, Los Angeles Dodgers facing the San Francisco Giants.
2: The 0-1 line drive in the short center field for a base hit. And the Dodgers are going to play a couple of more runs. DePaulo with a single into center. The Dodgers a perfect 10-4 over the Giants.
1: That was the call on 570 LA Sports. Dodgers win 10-4. Now in the NL wildcard race, we woke Saturday morning with a three-way tie between the Cubs, Phillies, and the Padres. But after a Phillies loss to the Mets, a Cubs win over the Reds, and the Padres taking down the Marlins, it's now back to a two-way tie for that top spot between the Cubs and the Padres with seven games left to play. That will do it for us. For our producer, Steven Risser, our technical director is Michael Williams. I'm Judson Richards. Best week ever is next. 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
1: Welcome to Minnesota Matters. I'm Tasha Radel. Joining me this week are MNN's John Anderson, Sean Maloney, and Mark Dorenkamp. Your go-to crew for what's making news, noise, and headlines across the North Star State. 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Here's what we're diving into this week. First-year adult-use cannabis sales are strong. Economic challenges facing rural Minnesota. Hunters are being asked to log wildlife observations, but first. Access to emergency medical care is becoming a growing concern in rural Minnesota, where some ambulance services are struggling with staffing shortages and rising costs. MNN's John Anderson spoke with Senator Rob Kupek of Moorhead after Kupek toured the EMS station in Barnesville. Anderson began by asking Kupek about the biggest challenges facing rural health care right now.
2: There's a couple of concerns with rural ambulances. One is finding people to staff and run a rural ambulance. And the Barnesville one is really good on staffing. One's in Senator Hochschild's district. That's a huge problem. The overall problem for a lot of these EMS is reimbursement. They do not get enough money that comes back from the federal government in particular, if they have a large Medicaid population, to even cover the runs that they are going out on.
3: How do we kind of correct that problem, especially when it's a federal issue?
2: Right. Well, and there are some things at the state level, too, where I don't want to take us completely off the hook. But certainly, you know, if and I know Senator Smith has had legislation about this to reimburse those Medicaid rates for ambulances. And even if they just did it for rural EMS, that would be a big start because those are the ones that are hurting the most if they could do that. You know, the second thing is in the state level, we have, you know, fire and police are considered essential services, and they get money from the state because of that. Yeah. Ambulance service is not considered essential service. And so, you know, the past couple of years, Senator Hochschild and myself and some other people have been able to direct some money. It is just a pittance for what they need to make them whole. And we need to do a lot better because no matter where you live, you should have access to some kind of emergency care if you get into a situation.
3: Yeah, I'm just curious, why is it not considered essential when it comes to ambulance service?
2: That's a really great question, and I don't have the answer why it is not. You know, so we have a task force that is working on that, and we have a new department of EMS, and so the idea is to bring that in, and eventually, here the next couple of years, we'll make it that way. My hunch is some of it is funding, and I also think probably in the past, we were making them whole with the revenue that they were pulling in from insurance and from Medicaid when they would go out on a run, and they didn't need our help as essential service, but now they do.
3: Now they do. I wanted to ask you about that because you and Senator Hochschild were a big part of this $30 million emergency aid package for rural EMS and other services. Tell me a little bit more about the Office of Emergency Medical Services and how that's helping statewide.
2: Yeah, and, you know, there's been no update basically since the 1980s when they basically put out these ambulance districts and then that's it. They just let it go and there was a committee that ran it and that committee had some problems with it the last few years. So we dissolved that committee and we basically made a new department with a person in charge. We brought in somebody well-respected in the industry from Pennsylvania who's done a similar thing there. And they will then kind of oversee that and look at areas that are underserved, maybe some that are overserved, and kind of if boundaries maybe need to be redrawn or things just need to be, you know, dispersed a little bit differently, there'll be a central point person working on that rather than a committee that had really not done a great job.
3: Okay, so now we feel like we've got better oversight for these services.
2: Yes, absolutely. I think going forward, we're going to be in a lot better place. And it's also elevated it up, you know, into like, it's not quite a cabinet level position, but it's much closer, you know, to the top, to the governor, so that they have the ear of the administration, too, on a lot of these things.
3: Sure. So you got $30 million passed. How far can that go? And I'm assuming when you get back for the legislative session, this is still going to be top of mind to see what else you can do for rural health care?
2: Yeah, $30 million doesn't go that far. So, for instance, so this is how, you know, it broke down here. Barnesville got, I believe, about $31,000 of that money. They are constantly coming up about $300,000 short a year. So that money is then falling back on the property taxpayers of the city of Barnesville to run this ambulance service. And you got to remember, it's not just the city of Barnesville that they service. They go out into rural areas. Some of the townships give them some money. Right. The county chips in a little bit, but they're still coming up short. They cover the interstate. I-94 goes through there a lot. They have a lot of calls of, you know, people just traveling through, too.
3: What else is on your mind when it comes to the next legislative session, when it comes to, you know, I mean, if we lose ambulance service in rural health care, I don't know how you get to a hospital if you're injured or if you're really sick.
2: You don't. And there's all kinds of other implications, too, that you don't think about. Barnesville has a nursing home. If there is no ambulance service there, you know, the pattern is ambulance service goes. Who's there to help people in a nursing home? The nursing home then closes down. Do older people then move out of Barnesville because they're like, I need, you know, to be guaranteed that something happens to me, that somebody's there to come take care of me. And so you see populations begin to spiral down. So there are lots of other things interconnected in these rural communities just with their ambulance service, never mind getting into hospitals in rural areas.
3: Right. And then that can put a pinch on anyone who's living here in the metro who thinks, well, this is a rural problem. That can really put a pinch on our healthcare systems even here. This is a Minnesota problem, right?
2: It is. And how many people that live in the 7-county metro travel out to someplace in greater Minnesota to go to their cabin, to go enjoy a state park somewhere? And if they have a problem there, they pick up their phone and dial 911. They think somebody's going to come. What if there is nobody there? So everybody who travels out, or you drive the interstate anywhere between big cities, you get in an accident, it's a rural EMS that is coming to your rescue.
1: 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More Minnesota Matters in 60 seconds.
0: Why do we say I'm into football? Because football's exciting. Like getting together with gridiron-loving friends, doing some pregame pre-gaming, maybe firing up a charcoal grill, partaking in parking lot activities, followed by celebration dances and the hopes of cheering on a really big win. Just like playing the lottery. Minnesota Lottery. I'm in. Must be 18 or older to play.
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1: Welcome back to Minnesota Matters. I'm Tasha Radel. A Minnesota state lawmaker suggests there are a lot of economic challenges facing rural Minnesotans. Keith Allen of Kenyon represents House District 19A in the Minnesota Legislature. Allen joined MNN's Mark Dorenkamp at the Rooted and Rising Rural Forum in Owatonna this week to tell us about those issues.
6: Keith, Compeer Financial hosting a rural issues forum in Owatonna this week, and a number of issues that came up, but a couple that I heard repeatedly, a lack of housing, a lack of childcare, health care as well. What are you seeing across your district and across the state in these rural communities?
7: It's a lot of the same issues. Everywhere I travel, housing is number one on the list of one of those things that's impacting everybody. We've seen a sharp increase in property taxes throughout the entire state. A lot of that gets pointed back to the 2023-2024 session, where there was a lot of modifications made, a lot of money spent, and unfortunately, greater Minnesota has been left on the hook with trying to find ways to be able to pay for that. As we take a look at hospital mergers, consolidations, we're seeing clinics getting shut down. A lot of things are happening in that particular sphere that have people rightfully concerned and trying to figure out what are what is going to be there available for healthcare as we work forward. So it's a lot of stuff along those lines. It's what I hear every day.
6: I spoke to Julie Tesh a little bit ago, and she said that, in her opinion, there's a growing interest in people that want to move to rural communities, but because of the issues that you just mentioned, it's a major hurdle to overcome. I mean, how do we start to address some of those hurdles?
7: I think the biggest hurdle we have to overcome is the housing situation. I know legislatively in the 25-26 session, there were some thoughts and ideas that came forward, but I'm a kind of individual that likes local control, and I heard loud and clear from a lot of my communities, don't take away zoning from us. So one of the things that I've been mulling around, and one of the programs I've been working on, for us as legislators, we're part-time, this is a part-time gig, but it seems like if you're going to do it right, it almost turns into a full-time job. So one of the things I've been working on is taking up an idea where we remove all taxes on materials that go into building single-family homes, and that way we can do some incentivizing on the state side without having to make any modifications on zoning, and hopefully help incentivize that from the state side to be able to get more homes built in these communities. Another one is looking at how do we help aging populations consider moving out of their homes right now, where, you know, it's going up in value. Property taxes are getting more expensive. So what are some of those things we can do on the state side that will help with helping those individuals look at moving out of those homes to free up that housing base that we have sitting out there? We know that we're on the cusp of getting access to, and we can get community members moving back. Because as a kid that was raised in a rural community, my wife was raised in a rural community, once you're here, you see the value in what the schools have to offer, what the community has to offer. And now with internet being so easily accessible, it makes those kind of places even more valuable to for starting families to move there. So it's what can we do on the state side to help on that, and that's what I've been focusing on in my interim or off session time.
6: A broad and complex topic, though, labor, when we narrow that down to agriculture, and whether it's, you know, well, especially livestock, but certainly on the crop side too, farmers who are looking for access to a labor force. What's the current landscape like, in your opinion, Keith? And what are some steps that are being taken to help?
7: There's only so much we can do on the state side as far as helping with that. A lot of it comes down to the federal side of it. The ability to be able to work with the H-1N visas, I think that is critical. I'm seeing more of those being issued in my particular area around the crop farming side of it, around the dairy, the hog component of it, and even within the canning and the vegetable crop side. So how do we find and make it a little easier for those programs to be able to work? That's kind of up to our federal partners on that side of it. What's been more interesting is the autonomy coming in, or automation that's coming in, whether it's robotic milkers. I know when I was crop farming, I was considering an autonomous small size scale tractor to be able to work alongside me while I'm doing particular functions within the field. Those are things are starting to build in. On the state side, what are we doing in terms of education is what I'm looking at in order to be able to bolster the autonomous revolution that's coming this direction, and whether or not in higher education, whether it's in MISCU or the Minnesota college system or the University of Minnesota, how are we making sure that we're gonna keep up to that demand that's right on the edge of being there? We have to be prepared for that, and we gotta make sure the next generation of workers in rural communities are ready for that as well.
6: How would you characterize the gap between the needs of farmers who are looking for employees and the available labor supply that exists?
7: We're in competition for a lot of that right now. And again, I think a lot of it comes back to housing in communities. That's going to be part of the problem. But realistically, we're competing with, in my area, you're competing with Foldcraft, you're competing with Faribault Foods, you're competing with Sage Glass and Metcon and all the other industries that are located there. So, I mean, with family paid leave and some of these other things in place, that we're competing in a workforce that's going to be very, very hard to be able to get your hands on, and it's forcing, you know, putting us into the position of having to look at some other routes in order to be able to kind of fill those positions, whether it's H-1N visas, whether it's like I said, going to autonomous equipment and whatnot. That's kind of where we're at, and then finding the capital to be able to kind of make the investment in those particular pieces of equipment. So
1: that's State Representative Keith Allen of Kenyon with MNN's Mark Dorn. Doran Camp. It's time for a break. More Minnesota Matters after this.
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1: Welcome back to Minnesota Matters. I'm Tasha Radol. Minnesota's adult use cannabis market has topped $250 million in retail sales during its first year. Joining me today is Eric Tobel with the State Office of Cannabis Management.
14: Yeah, that's exactly right. We launched for our adult use sales in September of last year. And at the time, you know, we only had a handful of license holders and less than 20, 25 stores statewide that had adult use cannabis products. And in the year since, we've really seen the market just kind of go through some exponential growth. And we've gotten up now to over 350 license holders. I think almost 200 retail locations, all of which are selling adult use cannabis flower and adult use cannabis products. And certainly, you know, this is the 1 year mark, so it's still early, kind of just finishing that rookie year. But we're seeing a lot of really positive signs of growth in the industry. I think notably for us this summer, we licensed 95 businesses that can cultivate cannabis products, which means we think we'll see a whole lot of product coming into the market this fall, which will really kind of, I think, even energize those sales even more as we continue to grow this market.
15: You know, and that was going to be one of my questions, because I think there was a point earlier this year where we were kind of seeing not enough product and cultivation making it to retailers. Is that correct?
14: Yeah, that's correct. And I mean, I think it's ultimately the hardest thing about these cannabis markets where the product we're talking about is federally illegal. And so I think a lot about when Minnesota started its craft brewery boom. You know, if people wanted an IPA and our breweries didn't have enough IPAs, you could buy one from Colorado or Missouri or Kentucky. And because cannabis is illegal federally, everything that gets sold in Minnesota has to be grown here. And so we sort of knew that early part of the market would be challenging for consumers and operators, as we just didn't have enough product grown yet to meet demand. But even just in this first year, now we've seen a 575% increase in the number of cannabis plants in the state system. You know, we track every plant from the point of its sort of seed all the way to the point where it gets sold to a customer. And so that, you know, 575% increase just in 1 year is really about showing how quickly we're kind of increasing the capacity. And so certainly those days of slow product arriving at the market or not having enough products to choose from is something that we're hoping to leave behind. And certainly we're seeing indications now in the market that we're starting to get a lot more product to the shelves, and consumers have greater variety in kind of the brands and products they can choose from.
15: And then, you know, switching gears a little bit, I know Minnesota's keeping a close eye on the federal proposed hemp changes. Is that correct?
14: Yeah. Yeah, we are. I mean, Minnesota is in some ways kind of the birthplace of the hemp beverage industry. It was our brewers that really sort of set off this national trend in 2022 after the legislature legalized the hemp-based products. And so, you know, we have a lot of businesses that have invested a ton of time, a ton of capital, and have, you know, hundreds of employees whose jobs depend on a predictable regulatory environment. And so what we've really tried to lean into in Minnesota is, as there's a lot of ambiguity and changing happening at the federal level, trying to provide those hemp businesses as much clarity as we can about what will and will not be allowed in Minnesota should a federal change happen. You know, ultimately, the trouble for us is that federal change can really have a negative impact on how these businesses operate, including their ability to access payment systems or to use traditional banks, since that federal change would effectively make those hemp products the same category as our cannabis products and illegal federally then.
15: Well, those are some of the key questions I had today. Was there anything else, Eric, that you wanted to hit on?
14: Yeah, I think one of the things that we're really, really proud of early in this market is that about 70 to 75% of the businesses we've licensed are what we call micro businesses. And that's a really small license type. And it really, I think, shows and expresses that the character of this market in the early stages has really been a small business driven market. And it's a market where Minnesotans who want to open a business have a chance to succeed. And as we see, you know, right now, this year was $250 million industry, and that's only going to go up. And so having, you know, 3/4 of our businesses be those small independent businesses that are run by Minnesotans, we think is a great harbinger of things to come. And the way that this market really is, I think, becoming a part of the fabric of Minnesota's business community.
15: All right. And, you know, I should bring this up, too. I know that there's been a number of partnerships also with tribal nations. Is that correct?
14: Yeah, Minnesota was unique in that for most states, when they open for adult use sales, the products are really coming from medical cannabis companies that had been in those states for years at a time. And, you know, we had a pretty small medical program. I mean, just since we legalized adult use, we've doubled the number of patients in our medical program from about 40,000 up to 90. But we didn't have a lot of cannabis available for adult use. And so the compacts that we entered into with tribal nations have really been the cornerstone of the early market. So most of those small businesses, you know, across the state that are selling cannabis products, a big part of their inventory is made up of products grown by and on tribal lands by tribal businesses. And so we're charting kind of a unique path, and we had hoped when we signed those compacts we would see kind of new business partnerships emerge, and thankfully that's really what we have seen this past year.
1: Thanks again to my guest, Eric Tauble, with the State Office of Cannabis Management. More Minnesota Matters after this final break.
16: Hi, I'm Ryan Blaney, a third-generation race car driver, and we dedicate a lot of our time to going as fast as possible. My grandpa Lou is the reason why my dad and I started racing, and I'm really proud to follow in his tracks. 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
1: Welcome back to Minnesota Matters. I'm Tasha Radel. The Minnesota DNR is asking hunters to help track wildlife populations while they're in the field this fall. MNN's Sean Maloney talks with DNR research scientist Tyler Obermahler about the agency's Hunter Observation Survey and how those reports are used to help manage wildlife across the state.
17: All right, well, archery season's getting underway this weekend, and you guys at the DNR are asking folks kind of why they're out and about, maybe why they're hunting, to take advantage of the opportunity to share some wildlife observations. So I guess why don't you start at the top here kind of broadly and just kind of what is it are you guys looking for, and why is maybe now a good opportunity for folks to kind of make their observations and let you guys know what they're seeing?
18: Yeah, so, you know, the DNR or myself, we use harvest results to estimate wildlife populations, and then that allows us to set harvest regulations every year, you know, whether the population's increasing, decreasing, or remaining stable. And so the use of these, you know, surveys and using these hunters to get valuable information of seeing, you know, how many deer, other species that they're seeing in the landscape really allow us to monitor or verify our trends on the landscape and compare them to estimates that we have as well.
17: So what is it that you guys are kind of maybe at a more specific level? What exactly are you maybe looking for from folks?
18: Yeah, so we're looking for, you know, when you go out and do a, you know, go out for a hunt, we want to see, you know, how many hours you're out there, what weapon you're using, you know, where are you hunting? Are you in a tree stand, a ground blind, or, you know, are you walking? And then what different age and sex classes of deer are you seeing? You know, are you seeing bucks, does, any fawns? And then we have a whole host of other species that we're also targeting, you know, turkey, bear, coyote, bobcat, you know, wolf, gray fox, you know, even some of the grouse, prairie chicken as well, and allows us to just get some really nice quantification of, you know, what we're seeing on the landscape. We can compare those year after year and see if we're seeing some of those species more often in certain areas of the state. Is there different areas where species are showing up where they weren't previously? So we're able to get, you know, honestly, a lot of really valuable information. And then for myself, you know, I'm the ungulate research scientist, mainly focusing on deer, you know, and I model populations throughout the state. And I use this data to kind of verify with what I'm seeing, and it really, you know, allows me to feel confident in what the model results are showing. If they're not, then I may go back and, you know, and reassess some of the parameters and make sure that I'm not missing anything, so we can set some accurate harvest regulations.
17: I know this is what, the sixth year of kind of this community effort here, and I mean, in that 6 years, I mean,
18: correct,
17: what type of data have we seen? I mean, just how important has this data been in the 6 years to, like you said, making whether it's regulation changes or whatever it might be? I know 6 years maybe feels like a long time, but I feel like in the grand scheme of things, it's actually a relatively short time for a program like this.
18: Yeah, I think you're actually really spot on there. It actually isn't that long when we're really trying to look at trend estimates. We really want 5 to 10 years to try to look at some of these trend estimates. But it's so valuable for, again, myself on an annual basis, just making some comparative trends, you know, increasing, decreasing throughout the year. Another thing that we've had a lot of interest within the DNR is turkeys, you know, and they're going up and in certain areas and even down in some other areas of the state. So that's really been a interest of some of our other biologists to kind of look at some of those other parameters as well. And then we were trying to see, you know, some different range expansion of elk, and we really haven't seen that too much. But again, we just started adding elk and some of those other grouse species to this recent survey.
17: So as far as kind of the actual logging or how folks can do that, I mean, what different ways can they do log their observations? How would they go about doing that?
18: Yeah, so you can go on our Minnesota DNR website, Wildlife, and find it there. I think the best way to do it, though, is just, you know, go into your Google search and just say Minnesota DNR Deer Hunter Observation Survey or Deer Survey, and it'll honestly be like the first pop-up on those search parameters. And then you can click on that, click Log a Hunt, just like that, and then it'll take you to the parameters where it'll say the dates, you know, the number of hours you're having as well. One of the things I also want to point out is when you do go to that part of the website too, there's also a section that says share your results annually. And I just put up a couple of the most recent years. I should get this latest year up in the next week as well. So we should have, you know, all the annual reports too that hunters can look at and kind of see exactly where those results are going. Look at some of the annual trends of the different species.
17: Awesome. Well, Tyler, I mean, you hit kind of the main stuff that I was looking for, but is there anything else that you want folks to know, whether it's, you know, how to make observations themselves, anything else before I let you go?
18: I just want to reiterate that, you know, this is a really important survey. We really do use this on an annual basis. I use this, and again, I compare it, you know, each one of the deer permit areas, I use this to look at how the population is going up, down, or stable, and helps us make harvest regulations that we then, you know, give that information to our area wildlife managers and help them set harvest regulations. So this is being used every year, and it's really valuable information. So we really hope that our deer hunters are excited about this and get out there and log those wildlife sightings.
1: 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That's going to do it for this week's edition of Minnesota Matters. Be sure to join me again next week on this MNN affiliate station. Same time, same place. Until then, have a great week. I'm Tasha Radel.
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21: Carolyn Evans spent her psychotherapy career helping patients manage their emotional health and daily stress. But behind the scenes, she was dealing with her own issue that only continued to get worse: chronic bladder pain. Evans' doctor couldn't figure out what was wrong and eventually resorted to diagnosing her with interstitial cystitis.
25: And she said, well, it's not really curable. I can give you some medicine that might help, but it'll make your hair fall out. And I was like, okay, no, thanks. And then I went to another urologist and he said, oh, interstitial cystitis? That's not a thing. It's not a real diagnosis. So interstitial cystitis is one of those catch-all diagnoses when they just don't know what to call what you're having. And they don't know how to fix it. So I had this surgery where they ballooned up my bladder and took a look around, and there was nothing wrong.
21: Evan spent 3 years exhausting all her options. She changed her diet, saw different specialists, and even tried more alternative methods like acupuncture and dry needling.
25: I did all the things that people do. None of it worked. And one day I was talking to a nutritionist. At the end of the call, she said, you know, have you heard of pain reprocessing therapy? And I was like, no, I'm a therapist. Why don't I know about this? And turns out it was brand new at the time. And I got in Alan Gordon. He's the creator of pain reprocessing therapy. I got into his founding training cohort. And within 6 to 8 weeks, my bladder pain was gone. I mean, I had had surgery to try to fix this. I was up 15 to 20 times a night having to go to the bathroom, like burning. It was like an all-night bonfire in my bladder, all created by my brain. And I'm not special. I'm not unique in this way. I mean, this is just part of being a human. People just don't really know it yet.
21: Pain reprocessing therapy is a psychological technique that retrains the brain when it gets stuck in a pain signal loop.
25: Pain is a protection response, but the nervous systems of people with neuroplastic pain get stuck on high alert. They get stuck producing a response when there is no structural danger anymore, if there ever was.
0: Someone has a car accident, or they bump their head, or they have a concussion, or they had a GI virus, or a COVID virus even, and the virus gets cured, the injury heal, all injuries heal from the car accident, from the head bump, from the concussion. And then, but the pain and the symptoms, sometimes brain fog or can't think straight or diarrhea or stomach pain or back pain, headache can last for months or years or even decades long after the injury. And what's happened most of the time is that the brain has learned those symptoms, and they get stuck in a loop in the brain on autopilot.
21: That's Dr. Howard Schubiner, clinical professor at the Michigan State University College of Human Medicine. The pain loops that our brains create are causing neuroplastic pain. This is pain that's not being caused by any structural damage to our body. Instead, it's a method the body is using as a coping mechanism. The good news for many chronic pain sufferers is that it can be reversed. Schubiner details this journey in his new book, Unlearn Your Pain, The Science of Recovering from Chronic Pain, Fatigue, Anxiety, and Depression.
0: I had spent 18 years being a doctor. I was a full professor at a medical school. I thought I knew everything about everything, but I didn't. And I read a book by Dr. John Sarno, who a lot of people have revered, or the opposite. But he had this idea that especially back pain could often be neuroplastic or generated by the brain in the absence of tissue damage. And I was intrigued. And I called him up. I went to work with him for a while. I came back and I said, gee, I wonder if this would work in my hands. I wonder if this is really real or not. And so I tried it and I started seeing people, and the results were incredible. Nothing like I'd ever seen before in medicine, people recovering from oftentimes severe chronic pain and other conditions without doing anything other than understanding it in a different way, educating people, to using some simple techniques and changing their brain. It was astonishing.
21: To start on the journey of healing your pain, we first need to understand why these neural connections form. Pain is a danger signal, and all pain starts in the brain. It's your mind warning you that a part of your body isn't working properly, and you need to pay attention to it. What some people don't realize is that this pain signal can still happen even when there's no physical injury. When that happens, it's often trying to bring your attention to an emotional wound.
0: And when the brain feels endangered, either by a physical injury or by an emotional injury, and this is, again, people are like, what are you talking about? But it's true. Research shows that emotions cause the same parts of the brain to light up as does a physical injury. And when you understand that, it opens the door to understanding pain in a different way and understanding why so many people suffer with chronic pain who haven't been helped by traditional biomedical approaches or even alternative approaches.
21: It's estimated that up to 85% of chronic back pain cases don't have a clear source of injury. However, Schubiner says it's common for tests to find arthritis or a bulging disc that doctors assume to be the problem, which leads patients down a treatment path that ultimately won't fix their pain.
0: This is extremely common. And if you just assume, oh, you've got a degenerative disc, that must be the cause of your pain. It's kind of like saying you go to the doctor and your hair's turning gray and they say, oh, that's why you're having headaches, because your hair's turning gray. And you're like, well, wait a minute, doesn't that happen to everybody? And they go, well, yeah, I guess you're right. Well, the same thing happens with MRIs of shoulders and knees and backs and hips, where a lot of these findings are seen in healthy people. And so when you have pain and you go to the doctor and you get the MRI or the X-ray and they say, oh, look how bad it is, that can actually reinforce the fact that you're damaged. It can reinforce a pain, fear, pain cycle. It can make pain worse. And I've seen that thousands of times.
21: Schubiner uses two main approaches when treating patients. The first is called emotional awareness and expression therapy. It helps patients confront and process the stressful or traumatic moments in their lives that may be activating the danger signal in the brain.
0: And we've done several randomized controlled trials showing that this is very effective for actually reversing chronic pain and other conditions. We've shown that it's more effective than standard psychological therapy like cognitive behavioral therapy. So this is really beginning to change the landscape and helping people really understand that emotions are important. Emotions matter.
21: Understanding how to experience, express, and ultimately resolve disregarded emotions can help people reverse the danger signals and recover from their chronic conditions.
0: If someone is in a situation where their boss is criticizing them and minimizing them and not promoting them, or their spouse or their kids or their neighbors, things are going on in their life that are causing emotions of anger or guilt or sadness or fear. All those things can actually activate the danger signal in the brain and create real, not fake, not imaginary, real pain. And so addressing those emotions can be a powerful way of reversing the symptoms.
21: The second method he uses along with emotional awareness and expression therapy is called pain reprocessing therapy.
0: Pain reprocessing therapy is based on the idea of lowering the fear to lower the danger signal, to recognize that the pain or the other symptoms are neuroplastic, that you are going to get better, that you can do more and move more and fear it less and focus on it less. And amazingly, that can have powerful and dramatic effects. And we've shown that in several randomized controlled clinical trials.
21: Shoebinner was part of a 2022 chronic back pain study that looked at how pain reprocessing therapy stood up against both usual care and placebo treatment. 151 men and women were recruited for the study, all of whom had been experiencing chronic back pain for at least 6 months. After comparing all three therapeutic options, the findings were astounding. 66% of patients who underwent pain reprocessing therapy were pain-free or nearly pain-free after treatment. That's compared to 20% of the placebo and 10% of the usual treatment groups.
0: Very few pain studies show that the majority of people actually can become pain-free. Very few pain studies have ever shown that. The Boulder Back Pain Study did show that. And most studies are out 6 months or even a year. Our follow-up data for 5 years shows that the vast majority of the people who became pain-free from chronic back pain, the back pain was there for 10 plus years. I evaluated all the people in that study, and their pain was real and significant, but the vast majority of them were still pain-free 5 years later.
21: The first step to treating neuroplastic pain is to make sure that the patients are actually experiencing neuroplastic pain.
0: First, you rule out a clear structural problem, no cancer, no inflammatory condition, no infection, no heart attack, fracture, etc. Secondly, you look for the clues that give you an understanding of what actually is going on, whereas the pain or other symptoms will turn on and off. They'll shift. It'll move. It'll be triggered by innocuous things like the wind or the weather or stress or by computer screens. And you will see this variation and this inconsistency.
21: Join us next week as we discuss the journey of pain reprocessing therapy and why other medical professionals are hesitant to adopt this approach. Shoebinner's book, Unlearn Your Pain, is available now. You can find more information about Dr. Howard Shoebinner, Carolyn Evans, and all of our guests on our website, radiohealthjournal.org. Our writer-producer is Kristen Farah. Our executive producer is Amira Zaveri. 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I'm Elizabeth Westfield.
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23: When thinking about our health, many of us consider our weight or mood or blood pressure, but we're often missing the most foundational part of what keeps us up and moving, our bones. Dr. Christine Jablonski says bone health isn't just about breaks and fractures. The real test of health is in the density, strength, and microarchitecture.
24: So abnormal bone microarchitecture that can lead to an increased risk of breaking bones without a lot of trauma. So, you know, when we have osteopenia and then osteoporosis, we have an increased risk of breaking bones. But even some people break bones when the bone density is normal. They just have bad microarchitecture or bone quality.
23: Jablonski is the medical director of the Orlando Health Bone Health and Osteoporosis Care Program. There are many factors that affect bone health, but the turnover cycle is at the center of our well-being.
24: Bone is living, changing, growing, you know, material. We're always building and losing bone, but we only build more than we lose when we're young. And then starting in our 20s, 30s, you know, we start to lose more than we build. At the menopause transition for women, we lose at a faster rate, and then it plateaus a little bit, but we're always losing more than we build.
23: The sharp decline in estrogen that women experience during menopause disrupts bone remodeling. In fact, up to 20% of a woman's bone loss can happen during this time. Jablonski says that while men experience the same age-related loss in their 30s, they don't experience this drastic drop later in life.
24: And that's, you know, in part because, you know, testosterone just gradually goes away. So for those men who have a clinical diagnosis of hypogonadism, meaning, you know, their testosterone is very low, or if they're on medications like for prostate cancer that, or, you know, make sure that there's no testosterone, you know, that's part of the treatment, then they are, yes, at higher risk. They have increased bone loss, just like with women. And so depending on certain lifestyle factors, genetic factors, medications, medical problems, you know, we can reach a certain peak bone density, which might be great in our 20s or might not be great. And then we start to lose and other factors start coming in. And so we may end up earlier or later or never with poor bone quality and an increased chance of breaking bones. But it's very common for that reason.
23: The U.S. Preventive Services Task Force recommends that women begin getting screened for osteoporosis at age 65. Screening is also recommended for younger women who are experiencing one or more risk factors, like menopause.
24: But right now, the guidelines are unclear about screening for men. We have clear guidelines for women about screening, although, you know, sometimes they're misunderstood. But for men with risk factors, which there are many for men, like steroid use, certain malabsorptive syndromes, inflammatory bowel disease, there's lots of reasons that men might be at higher risk. And they should be screened also. So screening and treatment of osteoporosis is not done enough, but men even less when it should be done more.
23: Jablonski says current research shows that men start to get osteoporosis about 10 years after women. So she believes the absolute latest age to start screening men is 75.
24: But again, people with risk factors, so women with risk factors really should be getting DEXA scans earlier, in my opinion, more around the time of menopause. And so again, you could say if men have risk factors, you know, we should be screening, you know. And so we usually say over age 50, you know, is when, or if you're fracturing, if you're breaking bones, we should be thinking at least, you know, what's going on with your life, with your lifestyle, you know, as part of the comprehensive care, you know, is thinking about, is it something we should be paying attention to?
23: For women going through menopause, Jablonski says that hormone replacement therapy is effective in slowing the rapid bone loss that's typical during this time. But overall, the best form of prevention is preparation.
24: We should be thinking about it all throughout our lives, right? Because it starts young. You know, we need to be eating a well-rounded diet, you know, proper nutrition, enough calcium, enough vitamin D, enough protein, and then exercising, right? You know, building our muscles, not under-fueling for our activity levels, you know, not aiming to be skinny, aiming to be strong. You know, these are the things we can do all throughout our lives. But, you know, we should do it when we're young, and then definitely focusing on menopausal transition. And then as we're older, you know, because fall risk starts to increase and it's very much dependent on our nutrition and our exercise, whether we're at higher risk for falling, you know, sarcopenia is frailty, you know, low muscle mass. So it's considerations throughout our lifespan for sure.
23: The bone deterioration that happens with aging has always been an issue, but modern technology has introduced a new threat to our bone health, the rise of GLP medication and rapid weight loss.
24: We've known for a long time that rapid weight loss is associated with bone loss, you know, because in part it's mechanical load and in part it's maybe nutrition that's not as good, but also there's hormonal things that are hormonal factors that are involved with rapid weight loss and bone loss, increased bone turnover. But also there's a concern now with rapid weight loss that it's not just, you know, fat mass that's being lost, but that lean mass, which is, you know, made up of muscle and bone and water. But the fact that you're losing muscle may also impact the rapid loss of bone.
23: Ultimately, Jablonski says more research is needed to determine if the GLPs themselves affect our bones, but it's something to be aware of.
24: There's lots of great stuff, right? For cardiometabolic health, it's kind of life-changing, but already we're not paying enough attention to bone health. And for people who are at risk, that maybe we need to think about prevention, being proactive, like you just said, getting a DEXA scan early, really focusing on nutrition and exercise, because if we're at risk already and we don't even know about it, like you said, you don't feel it, you know, we don't have symptoms, you're already at risk, and then you start a medication like this, it could just be the time that you're more susceptible, like a double whammy, where all of a sudden you might start fracturing. So really the first sign for a lot of patients, they have osteoporosis, is starting to break bones, and that's not what we want. We want to prevent it.
23: Jablonski says one of the most effective prevention methods is exercise. While all movement is good, she says resistance training is the best option for bone health.
24: So weightlifting, you know, 2 to 3 times a week, and that's, you know, progressively increasing load so that we are getting stronger, basically, you know, and so you start where you are and then challenging yourself. You don't have to start with heavy weights, but starting where you are and then gradually increasing weight. That is good for bone health. You don't have to start with heavy weights, but starting where you are and then gradually increasing weight, that is good for bone health. And then weight-bearing exercise. And weight-bearing exercise for, you know, some people, all they can do is walk, you know, dance, you know, that kind of thing. For some people, it can be jumping. And that impact, yes, we know that bones, you know, respond to stress. And so muscles pulling on bones is stress, and impact is also stress to bones.
23: Still, Jablonski warns that this may not be enough for some people to overcome the natural rate of bone deterioration, which is why getting screened is so important. You can find more information about Dr. Christine Jablonski and all of our guests on our website, radiohealthjournal.org. Our writer-producer is Kristen Farah. I'm Greg Johnson.
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1: Medical notes this week. Electric cars are even more beneficial than initially thought. A life cycle analysis published in Science reveals that replacing a conventional combustion car with a battery electric vehicle immediately slashes greenhouse gas emissions by an average of 58% over a 16-year lifespan. While EV manufacturing is indeed energy intensive, the lower operational footprint of electric driving completely offsets those initial production emissions within just 3 years. Having a phone could be affecting your child's development. Scientists tracked over 10,000 children across 4 years to reveal a strong link between frequent daily social media use and lagging reading and vocabulary development. The longitudinal data suggests that high screen usage displaces critical time otherwise spent in engaging in higher level reading. Also, the constant notifications impair a child's attentional control. The study is published in the Journal of Research on Adolescence. The human body generates highly specific, powerful antibodies by using probability. A study published in the journal Cell tracked thousands of mutated B cells in mice to figure out how the immune system always creates the best antibody structure. The researchers discovered that individual B cell mutations are essentially random, but by repeating this trial and error process millions of times, the body consistently selects for accessible, high-affinity mutations. This gives scientists crucial insights for designing universal vaccines against rapidly mutating viruses like HIV and influenza. And finally, will humans ever be able to regrow limbs? Unlike salamanders, humans cannot naturally regenerate lost limbs, but a key molecular discovery could narrow that gap. A study published in Bone identified a specific protein that can trigger complex tissue regeneration in non-healing wounds. It successfully regenerated a complete finger joint along with cartilage, ligaments, and tendons in mice. And that's Medical Notes this week. I'm Mayon Vasta Betancourt.
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0: This is SportsCenter.
1: I'm Ed Banker. There was plenty of hype leading up to the big game in Oxford last night. It lived up to it, at least for Ole Miss fans. The Rebels defeating LSU and Lane Kiffin's Tigers 32-24. It was a big night for quarterback Trinidad Chambliss as he threw for 363 yards and two touchdowns. He talked about the victory and the emotions of the night.
2: This one meant a lot more than the other games. The coaches that were here and now at LSU, some of the players as well. So a little bit more to it. So, I'm really happy that we got the win. I wanted this one really bad, and our team did too. So just so proud of them and just so happy that we got the win.
1: Ole Miss will play Florida next

0: Week in the Battle 3-0 team. The upset of the night came in College Station, where number 9 Texas A&M lost to Kentucky 31-21. Number 10 Alabama outlasted Florida State in a wild one 50-36. Now to the baseball playoff races, where they continue to play musical chairs at the top of the AL West. This time it's the Rangers in the top spot. It'll be the Blue Jays 6-2, while the Astros fell to the Braves 6-3. With Atlanta's win, the Braves' magic number is down to 1 to clinch the National League East. They got some help with the Phillies' 10-3 loss to the Mets. And with that defeat, Philadelphia falls to 3rd in the NL wildcard standings behind both the Padres and the Cubs. San Diego's 7-6 win over Miami was its 12th victory in 13 games. NFL news, according to ESPN's Adam Schefter, Colts receiver Keenan Allen is facing a minimum 3-game suspension from the league. Allen was charged last week with 2 misdemeanor offenses stemming from a drunk driving arrest last month. Also, according to Adam Schefter, the Steelers are anticipating a Week 3 return from quarterback Joey Porter Jr.
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0: 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Peter Burns.
1: 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I'm going to need you to go ahead and come in on Sunday, okay? Thanks.
0: Courtney Cronin.
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5: Hour number two rolls on. Best week ever. Courtney Cronin, Peter Burns. My goodness, what a weekend it was. And looking forward to how many of the Bears going to score this week? 70 points? CC?
6: I don't think it'll be that many, but I do think it'll be a high scoring game. We got some weather here in Chicago, though. Seems like the weather that was affecting all of those college football games yesterday might be at play here.
5: We'll talk a lot more about week two in the National Football League coming up in the last hour. We'll also hear from everybody on the side, both sides of the LSU-Ole Miss matchup. And also, Will Stein, the head coach of the Kentucky Wildcats, is going to be joining us in about 90 minutes. They had a monster upset of top 10 team over in Kyle Field, taking down Mike Elko's Aggies. So without further ado, let's jump right into it with this.
0: This is the biggest story of the week ever.
5: All right, I'm not going to play the Chambliss Deuce Alexander cut here because we all know what happened, right? It was 17-0 right from the jump, 24-7, a huge score right before half. And Ole Miss looks like, hey, we're good here. And then here come the LSU Fighting Tigers. Sam Levitt gets it done. They end up tying that ball game 24-24 late into the fourth quarter. If you told me that college football is so broken, what the hell was it that I was watching that fourth quarter in Oxford, CC? Because it was electric. Until David Kellum from Learfield, IMG on the call, he had this one to say.
7: Trips to the right, short side of the field. Haz goes in motion. There's the snap. And it's a fake on a handoff, keeping it Chambliss. He runs left. He's at the 10. He's at the 5. He's in the end zone. He caught him with their britches down. Touchdown, Ole Miss.
5: What are you laughing at, CC?
6: It's the most SEC call ever. Like, I love
5: Dad
6: doing this show.
5: Caught him with his britches down, Paul.
6: During football season because of the local announcers, the school-specific announcers, whether it's down in the SEC, whether it's our guy Paul Keels from Learfield, like we have the best Hall of Fame collection of announcers, and that one from David Kellum goes right up there.
5: It was pretty amazing when you think about it. And it was an amazing game. It was an amazing scene. So much had been built on Lane's return to Oxford. So many false narratives about how dangerous it was going to be, right, this week. I mean, I don't know if you heard that. Stephen A. Smith on his show talking about, I'm not going to go down there, which was such an irresponsible take, right? Especially for somebody who had been down there. You know that the city of Oxford was full of great people that wanted to see a great ball game, and they got a chance to see it. Went back and forth, and sure enough, Trinidad Chambliss, the man that Lane Kiffin recruited to Ole Miss, the one that he kind of pushed to try to get an extra year of eligibility and pushed to get to Baton Rouge, ultimately was the difference maker and a guy that right there on top, or at least top three of a Heisman Trophy candidate in the way that he played, CC.
6: And that drive right there, the 14-yard rushing touchdown, fourth quarter, game winner. If he wins the Heisman Trophy, we look back at week three as the signature moment that catapulted him into the top, you know, the top of the top of college football.
5: Over 360 yards, a total offense of two touchdowns, but that 75-yard drive with 6 minutes to go was everything that Ole Miss needed, and my goodness, they are probably a little bit hungover down to the sip this morning. I thought one of the great calls of this game was when Pete Golden put LSU in a blender late, right? They go up six with about 6 minutes to go. They decide to go for two, get a couple of false start penalties, or rather offsides penalties on LSU. Here's what Pete Golding had to say about going forward.
8: So, you know, the plan always was, in certain situations, it's really hard when you get scored on in a situation where you're not supposed to be going for two. You send a field goal block unit out there, and then you try to catch people with 12 or make them burn a timeout or anything like that. And then if they jump, well, then it's half the distance, and you got a real decision to make. Are you going to get closer at some point on that for a yard and a half? Well, then we did it again, and they did it again. And so then at that point, you know, if we can't get a half yard, right, to get it to eight, to make sure that you don't lose the game, you know, worst case case scenario that you're going to overtime, then we shouldn't win the game. So it was something that we worked throughout the week that our guys executed at a high level.
5: Here's the biggest takeaway from that, CC, is that when I hear from people go, oh, Lane's antics and stuff like that, he's just having fun. He's a coach. That doesn't mean what it doesn't mean anything when it comes down to playing football on Saturdays, right? Pete Golding is one of these sickos, and he learned it, right, from Nick Saban and being part of that tree. Lane's experienced it as well, that if every single moment you're not thinking about what little small advantage I can gain against an opponent, especially against a top 10 opponent where the margins are so slim, you're doing a disservice to your own team. And so Lane doing the injury report stuff, Lane flying private by himself with others, not with his team, stuff like this, those are the little micro transactions that could be difference makers right now. Okay? And that's the reason why Pete Golding is, what, 4-1 against top 25 opponents. And he's got, what, more top 10 victories right now than Lane Kiffin has in his entire coaching career.
6: 0-4 against AP top 10 opponents. That's Lane Kiffin. Here's what I don't understand. You just laid out all of the things that he's doing, Lane Kiffin, that we would perceive as wrong. Yet he continues to do them, and his teams continue to lose these big-time, high-octane, marquee matchups.
5: Yep.
6: Why do you continue to do the same thing over and over again, knowing it leads you to the exact same result that you don't want?
5: So I remember a couple years ago, and this goes back to Pete Golden telling a great story, and Pete had said, hey, you know the year that they were talking about Ole Miss and Alabama, and Lane does the whole get your popcorn thing, right? So I remember that happens, and they get blown out. Or no, I'm sorry, it was the Georgia game. I think they made it a big deal, and all of a sudden they end up losing to Georgia. Then he tells Lane Kiffin, hey, everything you did before that game, let's do the opposite. Like, don't tweet, don't talk, just lock in. And they end up winning, and they end up beating Georgia. And you're like, well, maybe there's something to it. And I think Pete Golden showed when it's more about the team rather than me, you can win those ball games. JMI Sports Network had this call. It was arguably the biggest shocker of the day.
3: Yeah, that was a boomer, man.
9: Then she drops to the knee again. And Will Stein pumping his fist as he skips off the sideline for the post-game handshake. The eyes of Texas are closed tight. They don't want to look at the scoreboard, which shows Kentucky defeating number 9, Texas A&M, 31-21 here in College Station.
5: What a victory it was for Will Stein in his first year, putting a mark on that program. Remember, they had Alabama up against the wall in the first half in Lexington, and then the Crimson Tide rolled in that second half. You're thinking, all right, well, maybe Kentucky's not that good. They'll give A&M a little bit of a run. Sure enough, Marcel Reed's going to do something. No, did nothing. In fact, don't take it from me. Take it from Mike Elko, the head coach of Texas A&M, and his presser talking about what happened.
10: Hats off to Kentucky. They came in here and they beat our ass. Not good enough from us on any level, coaching, playing, performing, physicality, anything. And so on me, I own it. It's my program. I'm in charge of it. And we have to get it fixed.
5: All right. So with that being said, clearly, Coach Elko, there had to be some positives you took away from that game, right?
10: There's no positives, not an ounce of a positive anywhere. There's a product that's not good enough that starts with me. I did not do a good enough job of coaching this team, preparing this team, and getting this team to ready to play this week. So I don't take any positives from this game.
6: I appreciate the honesty, because what happens when this game's deadlocked, 7-7 coming out of halftime, that just 21-point blitz in the third quarter, Kentucky blowing this game open. And that's supposed to be a defense that's one of the best in college football. It did not look like it yesterday.
5: As a third-year quarterback for Texas A&M and Marcel Reed, at some point you have to think, do I bench him? The only reason why you wouldn't bench him is because you know who your opponent is next week? LSU, who has not been able to ever stop Marcel Reed, and they couldn't stop Trinidad Chambliss last night. Something Blake Baker is going to have to get figured out for that matchup. All right, so we talked about that game. But it's still one of the wildest finishes we've ever heard. Here it is from Learfield.
11: With 6 seconds to go, there's the snap. Bailey rolls toward the right. He waits. He waits. He is going to be sacked. Oh, it's a safety with one second. Did they knock the football loose? Oh, goodness. Did Miles Capers get the
12: touchdown?
11: Touchdown. Will get the football.
12: Unbelievable.
11: Yes, sir. They knocked it
5: NC State had dominated Vanderbilt for the majority of the game. They were up 17-0. It was the first start for true freshman Jared Curtis. Remember, a five-star, all-world recruit. They finally put him in last week. Looked pretty good. Had a couple of bad turnovers, but then started leading the doors there. All of a sudden, they started playing great defense. C.J. Bailey, though, at the end of this game, all they had to do was run out of the end zone or throw a deep pass late and let it go incomplete. Anything that you could have done other than that. The win percentage on ESPN's the win probability, it looks like a crypto rug pull where, like, all of a sudden, hey, everything's trending, and then they basically cash in all the money and go, like, onto the dark web. Like, 99.9% chance that NC State had to win that game, and yet Vandy now 3-0 again.
6: C.J. Bailey threw three touchdowns, 275 yards, and we're going to be remembering what happened on that play for the rest of his career. It is inexplicable. And I know this sounds cliche, but it's the whole thing that Clark Lee talked about after the game. Like, every blade of grass, literally every blade of grass, down to the microscopic last second of this game, all of that matters. It truly is the game of inches. And then it takes one mistake with 1 second left for something like that to happen.
5: It was improv. I mean, it reminds me a little bit of the Mario Cristobal when they failed to take the knee a couple of years ago. But again, NC State, you're trying to figure out who in the world's going to give Miami any type of run over in the ACC right now, because Miami and Darian Mensah look incredible. Okay, they look like world beaters right now. Your Hoosiers look pretty good yesterday as well.
6: Pretty good. 38-0 against Western Kentucky. I could have probably stood for a few more touchdowns, but I'm okay with it. Okay.
5: You know who has not gotten a lot of love? Matt Campbell and the job over at Penn State. They win yesterday 55-13. They're undefeated so far. BYU looked really good yesterday. Tech barely gets by Houston, but I'm not buying them the way that I was buying them last year. So, kind of wide open over in the Big 12. It feels like it's all Miami in the ACC. Big 10 still looks what? Indiana? Are you buying Oregon now? I mean, it was Portland State. But no, was there enough to where you feel like, hey, something we're going to, you know, get together for?
6: Yeah, I mean, yes. Like, it's the right get-right game. The Big 10 looks good right now, but the SEC had the weekend. They own the weekend this week.
5: We will talk more about that, including one team that did not own it, and it was embarrassing for many different reasons. Courtney Cronin, Peter Burns, Best Week Ever rolls on ESPN Radio.
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0: The Jacksonville Jaguars, fresh off their Week 1 win, head to Denver for a weekend clash with the Broncos at Mile High. 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
25: Levitt wants to throw, fires, it's batted up in the air, and intercepted! It's picked off! Put it in the books! The Ole Miss Rebels knock off the LSU Tigers 32-24.
26: My biggest fear every minute was when Trinidad has the ball in his hand.
3: And that fear was founded. Trinidad Chambliss looking like the face of college football. 363 yards, 2 touchdowns, big game-winning drive over in the fourth quarter. And my goodness, what a day he had. Also, big day for Mother Nature. CC, as you saw, all the different weather delays. But I say Mother Nature because felt like Clemson was up against the ropes against North Carolina. All of a sudden, the weather blew in, and then they had about a 2.5-hour delay. Dabble able to get his guys right. And I started thinking about it last night. Can you imagine how awkward it's got to be a Tar Heel and just kind of like talk to Bill Belichick in a 2-hour rain delay? Like that. Can you, just trying to make small talk with Bill.
6: What do you do during a 2.5-hour rain delay, a lightning delay? It was...
3: You're on your phone, I'm sure. You're getting probably snacks. But, I mean, like, did you see his interview? Mikey, see, we gotta find the Belichick interview with Stormy Bonatoni yesterday because it was an all-timer. It was classic Belichick. It reminded me of the days covering Greg Popovich where if you ask a question, he wasn't going to give you any of it. That's what it felt like yesterday. And I'm not – I don't know if I could pick a worse person if I had to go on, like, a 2.5-hour rain delay or, like – car ride, and you're like, you're not going to listen to music, and you just got to sit there in the same room and just talk.
6: Then Bill Belichick. Sit in silence.
3: I mean, I guess you're just sitting in silence.
6: I think you'd probably appreciate that. At one point during that game, they put up a graphic that enlisted all of the things that have happened to that program ever since their GM resigns, and then Steve Belichick, the defensive coordinator, ends up resigning, the two players that were arrested. Like, there's just so much bad that's happening off the field for North Carolina, and they go into that rain delay up.
3: Yeah.
6: And then the goal line stand coming right out took the air out of that game.
3: So, Bill, watch any TV shows lately? No.
6: Okay, got Coach,
3: I'm going to check the weather again. Coach, I'm going to go right back outside. By the way, Mother Nature, big for Alabama yesterday. They were down 21-6, and then the storms blew through. Then all of a sudden, they were off to the races. They end up boat racing Mike Norvell's Seminoles 50-36. Remember, this comes on the heels that earlier in the week, Florida State deciding to relieve the athletic director of his duties, and so it kind of clears the path that if you're going to make a decision with Mike Norvell sooner than later, you're basically saying, hey, if you're an athletic director,
5: here's a shiny thing. You're going to get an opportunity to hire the next head coach over at Florida State, or maybe if it's even vice versa. I could almost see a situation now where as the carrot to take over that job in Tallahassee, if they decide to move on for Mike Norvell, is, hey, are you interested? Because if you are, I'll hire whatever athletic director you want going forward.
6: Clean slate.
5: I can see that happening.
6: I mean, that's probably the right approach.
5: I mean, we see it with coaches and GMs sometimes in the NFL.
6: Yep. Who do you want? Coaches who have more power than the GMs, and they're the ones who get to dictate the terms. And that shift, I feel like, is already starting to happen in college football.
5: Yeah, it is. It's a lot about GMs and how you can smartly use your money. By the way, baseball action Sunday. We got the Orioles, Brewers. Coverage begins 6:30 p.m. Eastern, ESPN Radio and the ESPN app. All right, it is time for the best sound of the week.
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8: 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I'm
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5: Speaking of GMs and NFL, Deshaun Watson got a pretty good deal from the Cleveland Browns. I don't know if you remember that guaranteed contract. He was in his presser this week and talked a little bit about, his relationship with the media.
9: I mean, I think the media has this expectation that I'm supposed to throw 400 yards and 5 touchdowns every week. So until that happens, I guess it's going to be the same situation. So again, my job is to make sure I'm operating well so we can try to get a win and keep moving forward from there.
5: It is the media's fault, Deshaun. I mean, clearly. I mean, I'll be honest with you. He says it's the media's, you know, they think I should throw 400 yards a game and 5 touchdowns. I got to be honest with you. For the only guaranteed contract really in the history of the NFL with that type of money, you probably should. You probably should.
6: Got to put up more than 10 points. Got to do that. Last week was abysmal. This week, they're in Tampa Bay. Tampa Bay is a good team. They lose week one. They're coming into this one looking for revenge. Baker Mayfield looking for revenge against his former team. Mm-hmm. This will be the last week we see Deshaun Watson playing for the Cleveland Browns. Oof. I'm convinced.
5: Calling it right now.
6: Yep, because the home opener's in week three. If he can't, if he looks like that again, then you're going to be seeing and hearing a lot of boos. And I don't think he can handle it. I think they clean slate this. Week three, Shedeur Sanders starts after another Browns loss today.
5: So you're saying you might not ever see Deshaun Watson play for Cleveland after this week? Sean McVay says maybe something he'll never do again as well.
10: I just want to see us be present right now and move forward. You know, that game is so far, it's almost like you try to do the Men in Black thing where you say, all right, hey, I don't remember what happened. That was so long ago. We're not playing in Australia ever again, I hope. All right. So, you know, not because it wasn't a great atmosphere. Yeah, that'll get taken out of context. But, you know.
5: I think it's taken pretty much in context.
6: Like, he said exactly what he wanted to say there. He said that's a direct shot to Roger Goodell saying, do not schedule us for this game again. We don't want to go. Mm-hmm. We put out a bad product, and we don't want to be the team that has to do that sort of travel. Week one, it's unfair. Look, both teams took very different approaches. The Rams did what they did, but you got it. Like, week one, and that's how you're starting out. That's brutal for anybody. I'm very curious to see if they bounce back in the way that he expects them to tomorrow night against the Giants.
5: If you're going to do games like that in Australia, what you do is just do it like kind of how Australia was founded. Like, it's like the inmates. So basically, like, just do whatever the worst two teams are, they're the ones who have to play it. I always said, like, they should flex
6: there.
5: Thursday night football should be the worst game every week. That, like, whatever the worst game, we'll just throw it on Thursday. You're going to watch this AI slop football, and everybody's going to cash their check and go through the motions. That's what Thursday night football has become. That's what the Australia game should become going forward. All right. Did they drink Oxford dry last night? The fallout of LSU Ole Miss next.
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3: This is SportsCenter. I'm Ed Bank, and the Lane Kiffin contest went the way of the home team last night in Oxford. It was number 8 Ole Miss beating number 7 LSU 32-24. The Tigers had a chance to tie the game with a touchdown and a 2 in the final minute, but there was an interception in the end zone which sealed the victory for the Rebels. As for Kiffin, he was disappointed in the loss, but reflective on his time at Ole Miss.
29: Like I said, probably not what I would have thought. It was just a lot, you know, coming in and... I'm sure that'll be criticized, whatever, but there's a lot of stuff. Like I said, 6 years here and a lot of things and a lot of life-changing experiences and a lot of really good people that helped me through some really hard times.
3: It was a big night for the quarterback of Ole Miss. Trinidad Chambliss threw for 363 yards and 2 touchdowns. Number 9 Texas A&M was not able to get the 3-0, and like Ole Miss, the Aggies falling at home to Kentucky 31-21. The SEC, Florida went to 3-0 by beating Auburn 44-39. That sets up a battle of unbeatens next week between Florida and Ole Miss. Now to baseball, where the league's hottest teams will be closer to clinching a playoff spot. The Padres got their magic number down to 3. They topped the Marlins 7-6. Padres now tied with the Cubs for the top 2 wild card spots. A game ahead of the Phillies, who hold the 3rd spot. Meanwhile, the AL Central, Cleveland still has a 1-game lead over Chicago heading into today's action. The White Sox also have a 2-game lead for the final wild card spot in the AL. And in the AL West, it's the Rangers 1 game up on the Astros. Tonight on ESPN Radio, we've got baseball. It'll be the Brewers taking on the Orioles, covered starting at 6:30 Eastern.
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20: Congrats to those guys that played really well. 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
3: Courtney Cronin, Peter Burns, Best Week Ever on ESPN Radio. CC, I was in Oxford midweek. I did a pop-up show for my SiriusXM show over at the library, which probably had about a $250 cover to get in last night. And right as we were starting our show, myself and Chris Doering, right across the street at the Lyric Theater, they were having a roast of Lane Kiffin. I mean, how crazy this whole week was. Gary Darby, the studio host for Ole Miss football, got a chance to live it. So, Gary, I imagine, how far away do you live from the stadium?
21: About 8 miles.
3: Okay.
21: About 8 miles.
3: How long post-game did it take to travel those 8 miles in the chaos that was the Rebel win?
21: I signed off the air at 11:40 Central Standard Time, and I got into my garage at 1 a.m. Yeah.
3: So hour and 20 minutes that the Rebel faithful were partying, huh?
21: The entire network was on top of the parking garage and just stood there and kind of relived things for an hour before it finally started to move and we could go our separate ways. The fans got there obviously early with game day and did their usual out in the Grove and got to the stadium early. They were loud. They didn't want to leave, but knew they had to and get to places like, you know, I am this morning sitting on the porch listening to the birds and the dogs in the neighborhood and enjoying some coffee and trying to, you know, get back moving in the real world again, so to speak.
6: Watching the scene unfold on game day yesterday reminded me of more than a decade ago when game day was there ahead of the Alabama game. You've got Katy Perry and Lee Corso on the set. Like, just such an iconic moment. I was working down at the Clarion Ledger at the time, and it made me think about these two games. What is the bigger win in program history? Was it when Ole Miss defeated number one Alabama October 4th, 2014? Or was it last night, just given the stakes with Lane Kiffin and LSU coming in to the vault?
21: I think, Courtney, it's last night because of everything. You can't deny what Lane Kiffin did as the head coach here. You know, 55 wins. He built the roster to get to the college football playoff semifinals last year, and a good many of those guys still on the roster last night. And I think just the whole build-up, the way it ended, right? I think people can understand if someone leaves and goes and takes another job, but the fan base was obviously not very thrilled in the way it all ended. So that's why I think the importance of last night and continuing now, with 14 straight home wins, 39 of the last 42 in Oxford, Ole Miss has won. So there have been a lot of big ones like you were mentioning and saying, but I think last night, given the circumstance, I think most Ole Miss people will tell you was the bigger one.
3: Gary Darby, the studio host for Ole Miss football, joining Peter Burns and Courtney Cronin here on ESPN Radio. So, Gary, one of the things I really thought that was a difference maker in this game was Kewon Lacy and how angry of a runner he is. I know he was banged up early in game one, but then goes out. Pete did say that he could have got back in the game. The x-rays were negative, but how serious of an injury is that, and especially with having to go to the Swamp and face a undefeated Florida Gators physical squad next week?
21: Yeah, you know, if you would have told, I think, anyone that Ole Miss is only going to run for 63 yards, you wouldn't have thought you were winning that game against LSU's defense last night. It seemed to be a shoulder problem with this one. He's been banged up since the Louisville game. But JT Lindsey stepped in, got four carries, the two-point conversion. I think they're, you know, realizing that they have other people that can run the ball, but Kiwon Lacy is another difference maker. So that will be big because you're going to have to run the football to win in, you know, the SEC. We'll see how it goes. He was back on the sideline. He was okay, according to the doctors, to go back in, but they just chose to stay with him on the sideline. And of course, you had Trinidad Chambliss throwing for 363 and just running occasionally himself. So they decided not to put him back in. But that's huge, Peter. It definitely is.
3: It's monstrous for him, and I would imagine the birds are chirping a little bit sweeter this morning. That coffee tastes a little bit better. Gary, we appreciate it, and hydrate, my friend, all right?
21: I was responsible yesterday.
3: Well done.
21: Now, you know, what may happen later on, who knows? But wow. I was responsible yesterday.
3: That makes probably one of very few that did the same thing down in the SIP. Appreciate your time, Gary. Appreciate it. And we'll go to the other side of that matchup. Matt Moscona, one of our favorites on ESPN, Baton Rouge. Matt, what happened last night?
2: LSU got beat by the best quarterback in college football in a powder blue powder keg, which just blew up in the first half. And I think it was obviously a tale of two halves. LSU did everything they could to fight back, and they were 2 yards away from taking a lead in the fourth quarter. But ultimately, Trinidad Chambliss proved why he's the best player in college football. And in the first half, every time they needed a play, he made it. And despite not having a great second half, after LSU tied the game, Chambliss put together a 75-yard touchdown drive because he's amazing, and he's going to be tough for anybody to deal with.
6: Matt, what happened with Sam Leavitt in this offense? Why weren't they able to do much in the first half?
2: Tons of credit to Pete Golding and Ole Miss. Lane Kiffin talked about that all week. He was asked, you know, who had the advantage with the familiarity? And he made a comp to when he was at Alabama. And he would sit in meeting rooms, and he knew offensively what Nick Saban didn't like. And so when he was at Ole Miss, he was able to use that knowledge. And he felt that that would be the same in this instance. And for a half, anyway, that Ole Miss defense and their pressure winning the line of scrimmage gave LSU an awful lot of issues. Now, they solved it in the second half. And Leavitt made some really nice plays. Mm. But when you lose, it's going to magnify those misses. And there were some egregious ones for Sam. I mean, he missed an open receiver on a 3rd and 15 in the first half when they desperately needed to keep a drive going. He obviously missed Zach Grace wide open at the goal line at the end of the game that would have set up a potential game-time 2-point conversion. And those are the type of plays, if you want to be a championship team, you have to make. And Leavitt just did not make enough of them on Saturday night.
3: Especially when you didn't have an opportunity to have Tre'Dez Green late. Like Kiwon Lacy, he goes out 6'7", number 7. Green gets a little bit banged up. How big of an injury is that for this offense, especially now with A&M? Kentucky looks better. State at Auburn, Bama, Texas, at Tennessee, still on the map.
2: Yeah. As you saw watching that game, like LSU doesn't have, in its traditional receiving core, a true game-breaking threat, even like Ole Miss has with Deuce Alexander. LSU's best receiving threat is Tre'Dez Green, who you can list him as a tight end, and about 50% of the snaps he's attached as a tight end, but about, that means 50% of the snaps, he's lined up as a wide receiver. You remove that threat from the offense, and it's just massive because there is no real option after him. Malachi Thomas is a transfer from Pitt, who I believe that came here with 13 catches in his career. And then Zach Grace is more of an H-back who came in from Oregon, who didn't have a single offensive statistic a year ago. He's more of a blocker. So you remove this isn't hyperbole. You remove quite literally the biggest threat in the offense with Tre'Dez Green out. So we'll wait and see what confirmation there is on the injury. But from everything I heard last night, it certainly wasn't good.
6: Matt, Lane did a lot of talking going into this game, not just this week, but throughout the offseason. The setup was here for week 3. I'm frankly glad it's over. I'm glad that this wasn't an October or November game just to get it out of the way because of what the buildup was. How will he be viewed today in Baton Rouge by the fan base?
2: Yeah, it's a good question, Courtney. I think because everyone that's asking about Lane, I said, well, he's the toast of the town, but he hadn't lost the game yet, so we'll see. I think most people will be able to compartmentalize what happened yesterday, understanding you lost to a great quarterback in a ridiculously tough environment. I think the bigger test will be next week.
3: Mm-hmm.
2: How do you respond? And look, you have two teams next week with Texas A&M coming to Baton Rouge, coming off of losses that are teams that have playoff aspirations. And if you lose two games in September, for all intents and purposes, that's over, because running the table feet for both these teams would feel like an impossible task. So my guess is, you know, we started the conversation talking about Sam Leavitt and defense. My guess is that's probably where most of the blame will fall from the fans. I mean, you know, Blake Baker's defense allowing four straight scoring drives, Leavitt missing a lot of open plays. But if they don't get off the mat and they lose at home next week to Texas A&M, that conversation is going to pivot quickly to Lane.
3: Matt Viscona joining us here from ESPN and Baton Rouge 104.5 FN. And Matt, so spinning this forward, the rest of the SEC as you see it, because we talked about their we're going to have Will Stein on here in 45 minutes, a great win for them against A&M. Yeah. Kamario Taylor, if you watch that game against South Carolina, he looks like the truth. I mean, Keelan Russell as well, Arch Manning, those are all still quarterbacks that they're going to have to face later in this roster. Which of those might still give LSU and the rest of the SEC a run for their money?
2: Well, I'll tell you, the biggest one is going to be next week with Marcel Reed. And the reason is because for the last 2 years, Marcel Reed's legs have beaten LSU. And I know this is a narrative that nationally people won't understand, but it's very much a talking point here, is that while Blake Baker has been an outstanding defensive coordinator, his bugaboo, his kryptonite has been mobile quarterbacks. And Marcel Reed and guys like Jalen Milroe just torched this defense the past couple of years. So, look, Trinidad Chambliss beat LSU last night with his arm, not with his legs. I think he finished the game with 20 yards, maybe, or maybe less than that, rushing. Marcel Reed coming to Baton Rouge. Next year, remember, guys, this was the game a year ago where A&M dominated LSU the second half, and Brian Kelly got fired the next day. Mm-hmm. So, while I understand nationally people look at Arch and a lot of other options, like this Saturday coming up with A&M is the one that LSU fans here are going to have had circled for a long time.
3: How much are you worried about a hangover?
2: Of course. How do you not? When you go to that type of environment, the benefit LSU has is they do get to play at home. And to Lane's great credit, everyone asked the same question about would they be ready for the Clemson game with all the distractions and everything like that. And they obviously played great in that game. I saw Mike Elko's comments last night after the loss, and you wonder. I would say the same thing for A&M. You know, does the Kentucky hangover carry over? Are they motivated? You recognize they're coming to Baton Rouge playing for their season for all intents and purposes. And Elko's comments certainly would lead you to believe that. He's going to get their attention pretty quickly. I think if LSU does have the hangover that lingers from this game, that's going to be a dangerous spot to be in against a team that I think is going to come give a real inspired effort next week.
3: Last quick one for you, Matt. And I saw this earlier, and it may be no big deal, and I know it happened a little bit at Ole Miss. Why does Lane not fly with the team itself?
2: Yeah, PB, that's a great question, man. I don't know. Remember, this is the first road game that LSU has played under Lane Kiffin, and so it's the first time I saw that. And we haven't had a chance to talk to him about it since. So Monday, he'll meet with reporters, and I presume it'll come up during his press conference. But that was new and news to me that happened. So I don't know if that's something he did during his time at Ole Miss or if this was just a one-off because of maybe relationships or whatever the case may be at Ole Miss. But that was an oddity, and I'm sorry I don't have an answer for you.
3: Wow. It's one that inquiring minds will want to know, and you'll be asking those questions on a very interesting press conference. Remember, we cover those live over on SEC Network Open Mic. Matt, we appreciate the time. Talk to you soon, bud.
2: Okay, guys. Thanks.
3: There it is. Matt Viscona joining us for 104.5 ESPN Baton Rouge. All right, I got some thoughts on that. Also, vintage Belichick yesterday, in case that you missed it. We have that sound. And Hottie Blankentotti. Come on, Trinidad. That next here. Best week ever on ESPN Radio.
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0: First and goal, Florida. Pitch ball, right side, trying to get the pylon. Touches the pylon with the football. Touchdown, Florida. Taking advantage of the early turnover. Jaden Ball with the score. His sixth touchdown run of the early season. And the Gators have the 6-0 lead.
1: That call courtesy of ESPN Radio. If I'm not mistaken, Courtney Cronin, I think Jaden Ball actually hit the Heisman at one point. I guess everybody does it now. Remember, it used to be like only one moment you could actually do it.
2: You got to really strike it when you hit it, though.
1: I mean, like, you got to, just really.
2: You get one shot.
1: We saw one shot, one opportunity. We saw Malachi Toney do it. We probably should have seen Trinidad Chambliss after he had that 14-yard run in the fourth quarter. Can you imagine had he done that? But that's just not the kind of guy he is. And I think it wouldn't have come across as cocky. It would have come across as like you legitimately had a Heisman moment. And that's what Trinidad Chambliss is. And I kind of wondered real quick about Trinidad coming back one more year and thought your draft stock is never going to be higher than it was last year. After the way they beat Georgia, after the run that they had, all eyes were on Trinidad. He was incredible. And heck, they were a couple of seconds away from almost beating Miami and playing for a national championship. And I'm thinking when he tried to get an extra year of eligibility, I'm going, in a way you almost kind of hope you lose that because with a huge draft class coming out next year, he probably would have been a first rounder, but people were worried about his size. I don't know how you don't look at Trinidad Chambliss right now and think he's the best quarterback in college football.
2: It wasn't just the big numbers that he put up on offense these first 3 weeks. It was doing it against that defense and the situation at the end of the game after it's a tie game to come away executing not only that long drive there in the fourth quarter, and he caps it off the 14-yard rushing touchdown, so dual threat, uses his arm, uses his legs, that two-point conversion, Pete. And I know that's a Pete Golding call.
1: Yeah.
2: But to see Trinidad execute that, the handoff, the whole offense, I understand it's a running back who's the one who you reach the end zone. But even
1: not Kewon Lacy, by the
2: exactly.
1: way, he's banged up, yeah.
2: He's the quarterback. He's the captain of all of that. And how calm he was in that moment where it could have gone one way or the other. LSU came thundering back. They look like a completely different team in the second half. He is so poised and so good under pressure that I don't think, and it's no disrespect to Darian Mensah, it's no disrespect to Arch Manning, to any of the other quarterbacks that we're going to be talking about a lot this year. Trinidad Chambliss is in a class of his own.
1: He's the dude. He is that dude. And a good quarterback is one on an opposing team you look at as anytime he drops back, goes, oh, what the hell's about to happen?
2: Mm-hmm.
1: Like you're worried. And I'll be honest with you, on the flip side, that was the difference. If you're an LSU fan this morning, you're waking up going, I don't know what's going to happen when Sam Leavitt drops back right now. I really don't. And especially not having Tre'Davious Green, it could be an issue for him. 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
4: All right, guys. You pointed this out earlier, Peter. Bill Belichick and North Carolina faced off against Dabo and Clemson. And I believe this was at halftime he was asked how the team was doing. And it was vintage Belichick.
5: We talked a lot yesterday about how much cleaner this version of your team has played than others. What have you seen so far with the penalties?
6: Too many, yeah. Too many.
5: Is there anything else you think that this group needs to clean up?
6: Sorry?
5: Is there anything else this group needs to clean up?
6: No, just got to keep executing better. Too many penalties.
5: Thank you.
1: Dynamite drop in, Bill.
2: I can't stand him. Like,
1: and I saw this too. I think it was Chris Budden on the call, had to interview Mike Elko after they just gave up 21 points in the third quarter to Kentucky and like A&M fans were leaving. That's a tough ask, right?
2: But I can, without even hearing that drop in, knowing what Mike Elko said after the game, I guarantee you it was a lot more insightful than what Belichick just gave that sideline reporter.
1: It's who he is. But again, I still wonder how often these things are worth it. I ask you as a fan. Right. I mean, obviously, we try to do as much. And it's not just ESPN. It's Fox. It's all anybody who covers college football. We want to give as much access and much sound as possible. But I do wonder to you, the viewer, I guess you're hoping that out of 30 of those, one of them hits.
2: You hope you get real raw emotion. And I guess for Belichick, that is exactly what that was from him.
1: And I guess we're talking about it. So maybe that's where it's worth, and it gives you some type of reaction. All right, you got one more for us, Mike?
4: Yeah. Of course, Trinidad Chambliss was excited about winning the game yesterday. And Gabby, how do you... Well, you guys listen.
1: Okay.
7: Thank you so much.
4: Now, he's a very religious guy, and he did apologize to Holly Rowe getting a lot of apologies lately.
1: Two apologies this week. Got it from Arch Manning, and got it from Trinidad. Trinidad came out.

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17: I'm Ed Mankin. The second Sunday of the NFL season is upon us, and there is news off the field. According to ESPN's Adam Schefter, Colts receiver Keenan Allen is facing a minimum three-game suspension from the NFL. Allen was charged last week with two misdemeanor offenses stemming from a drunk driving arrest last month. Also, according to ESPN's Adam Schefter, the Steelers are anticipating a return next week from cornerback Joey Porter Jr. He's been dealing with a back injury. He will miss today's Steelers game in New England. According to the NFL Network's Ian Rappaport, Ravens pass rusher Trey Hendrickson is expected to play today against the Saints despite dealing with a broken finger. According to ESPN's Jeremy Fowler, Panthers pass rusher Patrick Jones II is not expected to play against the Falcons due to a back injury. NFL Sunday on ESPN Radio will feature the Packers and Jets to kick off our doubleheader beginning at noon Eastern, followed by the Jaguars and Broncos from Denver. Meanwhile, Packers receiver Christian Watson told Mia O'Brien on ESPN Radio's Football Sunday Countdown he expects a tough test for the Jets' defense.
18: Just their physicality, especially from their secondary. You know, obviously they want to get hands on. They want to reroute and kind of just obviously they're gonna be competitive too, whether they're giving man looks and stuff. So, I mean, it's going to be a competitive game.
17: Kickoff gets underway in about 4 hours with coverage. In 3 hours, to baseball, the regular season will end a week from today with still much to be decided. The Brewers

0: trying to wrap up the majors' best record and home field advantage throughout the postseason. They'll conclude their series with the Orioles tonight on ESPN Radio, covered starting at 6:30 Eastern. Also, the Braves' magic number is down to 1 to win the NL East.
1: Hey, it's Michelle Smallman, and coming up Monday, the Rams are coming off an uninspiring Week 1 loss to the 49ers. With no Myles Garrett, should they be on upset alert against the Giants? It's on Sportsmanlike, 6 a.m. Eastern, right here on ESPN Radio, ESPN2, and ESPNU.

0: 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Peter Burns.
1: 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I'm going to need you to go ahead and come in on Sunday, okay? 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
5: Do it, CC. Do it. Put up the threes. It is hour number three. Courtney Cronin, Peter Burns, best week ever on ESPN Radio. Been talking about number three, week three of college football. We'll talk a lot more. You can get on hold here in a little bit. 888-SAY-ESPN because we're going to take a bunch of your phone calls about what happened in week three of college football. But right now, it's week two of the NFL. It's time for the whip.
0: And around the National Football League. This is the NFL Whip on the best week ever. Steelers at Patriots.
5: There's no way that this stat could be true, Mike Reese. Is this really true that the Patriots have lost their last five home openers in Foxborough? No way, right?
6: It's true, Peter. Courtney, wow. We got 55 degrees and rain for this game against the Steelers. And really, Peter, if you think back to it, last couple years of Bill Belichick's tenure, Gerard Mayo's tenure, and then last year they lost the opener to the Raiders, remember, with Pete Carroll making his debut out there and his one and done. So sort of a unique stat, right, that the Patriots have lost five straight home openers.
7: So that weather sounds awful. I'm wondering, how's Drake May going to perform in those conditions? Like, how can he avoid another three interception performance like he had in the opener if it's going to be wet and not great football playing weather, Mike?
6: Right on, Courtney. Thankfully, I will be inside, so thank you for your concern for me with the rain. And as for Drake, I think it comes back to better decision-making. That has been the theme of the week for the Patriots. Mike Vrabel saying of Drake May, you can't get bored doing the right thing, which in other words means taking what the defense gives you. We all saw it in the NFL opener against the Seahawks, Drake forcing the ball down the field three different times in the fourth quarter. So patience, another buzzword for Drake and the Patriots today.
5: I really want to ask another one, as the Patriots are 5.5-point favorite, but I have to go this direction with you, Mike. If you were stuck in a 2.5-hour weather delay with Bill Belichick, what topic would you bring up just to kind of just kill the time?
6: Oh, my goodness. I would have to say, Peter, I would welcome that for the opportunity to say, Bill, is this finally the time you will tell us why Malcolm Butler didn't play in the Super Bowl? Because that's what everyone always asks me.
5: Maybe one of these days we'll get that answer. Mike, bundle up, man. Weird to say that in late September, but, you know, it's Foxborough. There it is. Thanks, Bud.
6: Thanks, Peter. Thanks, Courtney.
5: Next game.
0: Packers at Jets.
5: Rich Samini, our NFL Nation Jets reporter, joining us right here. And, of course, that game is all going to be on ESPN Radio. I mean, listen, Jets at 2-0? Like, what is this a thing? Could this really actually happen? What's the key to this, Rich?
8: Yeah, and going on the weather theme, I wish I could say it's bright and sunny here, but it's the same as Mike Reese up in Foxborough. We've got rain here, a little warmer, maybe in the low 60s, but going to rain all day. And the key for the Jets today is just doing what they did last week. They dominated the Titans in the trenches on both sides of the line of scrimmage. Their offensive and defensive lines were outstanding. We all know that Packers had some serious pass protection issues last week against the Vikings. I think there were 10 unblocked pressures. Jordan Love under a lot of heat. And if the Jets could do that with their young rookie pass rusher, David Bailey, I think they'll have an outstanding chance to win today.
7: Jets defense looked pretty good last week, sacked Cam Ward three times. How do they handle Jordan Love today? I don't think it's going to be a 72% blitz rate, but what do they bring to the table, Rich?
8: Yeah, exactly, Courtney. I agree with you. They're not going to blitz 72% of the time like Brian Flores. Flores is one of one when it comes to that sort of stuff. But they will be aggressive, and I think the key for the Jets on defense is going to be their secondary. I think it's probably the weak part of their defense, and that was before Minkah Fitzpatrick got hurt. Of course, you know, the former All-Pro safety going down on the sixth play of the opener last week. He's got a pulled groin. He's out this week. Andre Sisco, a former starter, will be back in the lineup to replace Fitzpatrick. But they're kind of shaky at corner. They got AZ Thomas and Brandon Stevens. And I think, you know, that if I'm the Packers, I'm going to go after those guys with Christian Watson and Matthew Golden. And also keep an eye on Tucker Kraft, their tight end. The Jets have had some issues in the past covering tight ends. So that's the key for the Jets on defense, being able to win their matchups on the perimeter. If they do that, you know, I like their chances.
9: The Packers in that game, 4.5-point favorite over in taking on the Jets. But remember, the Packers have lost six straight games dating back to last season and haven't been right when Micah Parsons does not play, almost giving up 30 points a game. Thank you, Rich.
8: You bet.
9: Hey, next one.
0: Jaguars at Broncos.
9: Leggy, Jeff Legwall, NFL Nation Broncos reporter. That's one right here on ESPN Radio as well at 4:05. All right, Bo Nix says they're not going to press the panic button after last week, but they're kind of pressing the panic button. I mean, what do you expect to see from Nix in this offense today?
10: Well, you better see a lot more than folks saw in Kansas City. I think the biggest thing here locally is that they spent an entire offseason talking about how much better they wanted the run game to be, how they were going to run the ball, how they were going to be more physical. And then in the opener in Kansas City, they gave the offense all of six rushing attempts in the first half against the Chiefs. And it wasn't until the third quarter, until J.K. Dobbins had consecutive carries in a drive. So I think people just want to know, are you going to keep your word about the whole running game thing, or is it just going to be like last year when they discuss it every week and don't really ever change anything?
7: Leggy, if they go 0-2, when does Sean Payton say, hey, thanks but no thanks, to Davis Webb and takes back his play calling duties? Because I feel like he's going to get real impatient.
10: Yeah, Courtney, that is the, you know, if you had a bingo card here, that would be on it for sure. I think people have wondered since he announced the change in February, you know, just how long the relaxation element with the decision was going to be. I think Sean is really invested in this. He really believes Davis was worthy of this decision. That's how much he thinks of Davis. He wouldn't have done this for many other young assistant coaches and hasn't done it for another young assistant to this point. So I think in his mind, he'd like to really be right about this decision, and he thinks he's right about this decision. So I think there's, you know, enough patience still left in his mind about it that I don't think he'll make a haphazard decision, because I think that's going to mess with his quarterback a little bit. You know, Bo Nix has already had an opening game when he didn't look very settled in an offense, and I don't think they think it would help Bo if he starts, you know, sort of whiplashing him about who's calling the plays. So I think that would impact the decision. But you're right. In the end, results are going to matter. And if they don't, they have a tough six-game stretch to open the season. You know, they've got the Rams next week. They don't have a lot of time to get this figured out.
9: If they don't get it figured out with Bo Nix, is Drew Brees available, Jeff? I mean, you've dealt with Peyton Manning, barely can throw the ball with Todd Helton out there. I mean, why not Drew?
10: Yeah, you know, he may not be old enough to bring back. I think they'd really like to look, you know, maybe Elway, maybe John could come back and see how that would go.
9: You never know. Jeff, we appreciate the time. Enjoy it in the Mile High City later today, all right?
10: Take care. Thank you.
9: All right, one more.
0: Vikings at Bears.
9: Did last week really happen? I mean, was
7: it
9: that
7: did.
9: The Bears? I mean, that was a real thing, right? I looked at the score, and I was like, there got to be a score bug difference. That there's no way they dropped a 50-burger, did the Bears on the Panthers.
7: Nearly a 60-burger, if you could believe it. But, yeah, it's real. That's They've got to win games with their offense right now because the defense did not look very good in week one, despite having three takeaways. And that's the strategy that they take into this game against a Brian Flores defense that you never know what you're going to get. Is he going to do what he did against the Packers last week and try to blitz Caleb Williams on 72% of his dropbacks? I don't know, because he switches it up week to week, and it makes it impossible to game plan for. The term that Caleb Williams said Ben Johnson used to describe what this week is like is mental war. Mm. That stinks.
9: I can't imagine going through that. Well, that's my life, 365 days a year, what's going on in the squirrels in my brain. But it is a mental war. I mean, but think about it this way, too. The Vikings have mental paradise when they go to Soldier Field, right? I mean, what, Minnesota's won six straight games against the Bears in their own building? I mean, is this Carson Wentz legacy game here or what?
7: Well, if he doesn't get pressured, then possibly. He looked really good last week because the Packers weren't getting to him. They gave him clean pockets. The Bears could not pressure Bryce Young. That's the reason he looked, a big part of the reason why he looked so good last week. I don't want to take anything away from what he and Brad Izzett called, but Carson Wentz is a really solid backup. He has been for this team for the last year. And if they can't get to him, then he could have another three-touchdown performance.
9: Cannot wait to see how that one plays out. 1 p.m. over in Chi-Town. All right, we're going to open it up to you guys. We got about 10 minutes. Any airing of grievances you want to celebrate, if you're well hydrated in Oxford, whatever you got for us, phone lines are open. 888-SAY-ESPN. That's 888-729-3776. The best takes from a week three of a wild college football slate. Courtney Cronin, Peter Burns, best week ever on ESPN Radio.
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0: Underwood takes the snap, back to pass, looking, delivers over the middle. J.J. Buchanan's got it at the 10, angles to the goal line, and in. Touchdown, Wolverines. J.J. Buchanan, 21 yards, and the Wolverines are a point away from tying this one up.
1: Is our guy Doug okay?
2: They were trying to figure it out. Nobody was okay early against UTEP, but they end up pulling away 52-17. You saw Ohio State beat the heck out of Kent State yesterday, 59-3. Jeremiah Smith becoming the leading receiver in Buckeye history. And that's saying something because they've had some pretty damn good wide receivers over the day. Notre Dame ends up beating Michigan State 27-10. Clemson ends up winning against North Carolina, and I thought that was going to look bad for Dabo. Had you lost that game at home, but Mother Nature came through and helped him out, much like it helped out Alabama as well, too. Alabama was down 21-6 to Mike Norvell's squad in Florida State, and so kind of wonder if that's an old Yeller game waiting to happen. Remember, Florida State ended up firing their athletic director earlier in the week. So we'll see how that plays out. We got Football Sunday action, Jets and the Packers. Coverage begins noon Eastern on ESPN Radio on the app. Football Sunday on ESPN Radio is presented by Gusto. All right, let's go take some phone calls. 888-SAY-ESPN is the phone number. You want to react to a wild college football Saturday? Let us know. To New York we go. Corey, thanks for joining us on Best Week Ever. What do you got?
3: Hey, Peter.
2: What's up?
3: I'm on the fence. I'm a Michigan fan and a Jets fan. So, did we finally unleash Underwood? And the Jets, could the Jets be 2-0?
2: I got caught up. I'm a little verklempt there, CeCe. I got emotional thinking that the Jets could go 2-0. I think there's a much better chance that Underwood finally kind of was allowed to kind of play within his system, albeit against UTEP. I mean, kind of you had to pooper get off the pot there up in Ann Arbor, and they end up getting it done. I don't know about the Jets, CeCe. Do you have more faith in what Whittingham's going to bring to the Wolverines or what the Jets are going to have up there?
1: I think the passing offense looked good yesterday. I'm not going to overreact to a win over UTEP. Andrew Marsh, their second-year receiver, looked really good. I think Bryce Underwood, still the return on investment that they have not gotten yet. Maybe it comes along. Maybe they're able to do something to get themselves back into the mix here, into the CFP mix at least, down the stretch. But it was a win. It was a solid win. Like, I don't really have much more to say about what happened yesterday. However, with the Jets, I mean, our guy Corey probably feeling like a lot of Jets fans right now. They could be 2-0. They did it, though, against the Tennessee Titans in week one. Let's keep things in perspective. The Tennessee Titans are awful. That offense, that quarterback, not looking good right now. But if their defense can get after Jordan Love, like he's shown that offensive line, very yep. vulnerable in spots. And Jordan Love last week, they're not immune from another fourth quarter meltdown. No. Until proven otherwise, I say that the Jets have every chance of making this a good game and walking away winners until the Packers show me that they deserve to be in a different class in the NFC.
2: 888-SAY-ESPN is that number, 888-729-3776. Straight back to New York. Robert, thanks for joining us on Best Week Ever. What do you got?
4: Well, I'm just wondering why Notre Dame is still number 3. Look, they dominated Rice. I know Rice is, you know, not exactly, you know, to me, they're like the little sisters of the poor, I guess. But they're 3-0, and why haven't they moved up, and why aren't they recognized more for, you know, being perhaps number one?
2: Yeah, I mean, again, in a 12-team playoff, you don't have to do as much politicking, especially with the way Notre Dame has their schedule. I mean, they destroyed Wisconsin in that opener, obviously took care of Rice, took care of, I think it improves Michigan State team. Are they going to have success next week on the road against Purdue? More than likely. In North Carolina, defensively, there looks a little bit better. But I'm looking at the rest of their schedule. Really, the game that it comes down to are going to be two of them. I guess you could say three, but two with the BYU game on the road on October 17th. But that November the 7th game, Miami headed up to Ann Arbor, to Touchdown Jesus and facing the Fighting Irish. Circle that one, because more than likely that's going to be an undefeated Hurricanes versus an undefeated Notre Dame squad that has, I mean, just instant classic written all over it.
1: Yeah, I don't think it's going to change, Robert, until we see that game get played, the one that Peter just mentioned in November, because this is a Notre Dame team that, you know, it's got a lot working for them with the CFP committee. Being third right now, or at least are projected to where they're supposed to be, 3-0. They beat up on the Big Ten, not great Big Ten teams, but they did exactly what they were supposed to do. The rest of their way, their schedule's number 50 in the country. So they need to handle business. You can't leave anything in doubt against BYU and Miami, the two teams that are supposed to determine on the scale of how good of a CFP team you are. Like, your defense has been elite. The offense is really, really good. Top 10 in efficiency right now. It has to look even better than that when you're playing those two teams. So the committee says, no question, this is one of the top four teams in the country.
2: You can lose, if you're Notre Dame, you can lose one of those games. You could lose to even an SMU. Or you could lose to a Miami. You could lose, what we were just talking about. They're a tough game. You could end up losing to BYU. One of those losses, and you're still in the college football playoff. The issue, though, that you're going to have is if you have two of them, I think there could potentially be a 9-3 team from the SEC with them going to nine conference games that could get a nod. And if push comes to shove, what happens if you're Notre Dame? Mm-hmm. And that's the big question going through right now, because I do believe that the SEC, I mean, listen, anything can happen right now. You saw Kentucky with that win. Mississippi State looks really good. So fascinated to see how the next couple of weeks are going to play out. Let's go to North Carolina. Jamal, thanks for joining us here on Best Week Ever. What do you got?
5: So I got Michigan football, and the quarterback's favorite target should be tight end. Why haven't they unleashed a tight end to help Underwood?
2: Well, I mean, if you look at what J.J. Buchanan has been, really, he's kind of been the safety valve for them. And, I mean, and who else is going to be that person for the Wolverines? You know, it's easy. I don't frankly know, right? I mean, the thing is that it doesn't flow well, okay? And at this point for Bryce Underwood, and I guarantee there's a brand new offensive coordinator. You made a whole change after Whittingham comes in. So it's going to take a little bit of time. Much like, I'll be honest with you, much like I think Oregon has struggled not having Will Stein, who's going to be joining us, the head coach of Kentucky, here in about 10 minutes. I think it's a learning curve for these guys that lose a coordinator to kind of figure out, all right, what's the best way to do it? Yes, you have fall camp. But fall camp isn't live bullets right now. Mm-hmm. And can Michigan give any type of run to a Penn State right now that looks better? To an Oregon that looks finally better? To Ohio State? I don't know if I can answer that yet.
1: And don't forget Savion Hyder. He's one of the best players in college football this year. We're going to hear his name a lot more over the next couple of months. 62 yards on 11 carries yesterday. Not great, but averaging 5.6 yards per attempt, 2 touchdowns. Outside of the fumble, he had a really good game. They're trying to figure this thing out with their bread and butter, which means it could look like this, trying to figure out who's your top target, how is the offense, how's the passing game going to continue to look like it did yesterday until they know who the trusted weapons are.
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2: Hold on. Y'all played Howard, Western Kentucky, North Texas? 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
2: What? You're undefeated. H-O-O-I-S-E-R. 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
17: I'm Ed Bankin. We start with news from the NFL. According to ESPN's Adam Schefter, Colts receiver Keenan Allen is facing a minimum three-game suspension from the NFL. He was charged last week with two misdemeanor offenses stemming from a drunk driving arrest last month. Also, according to Adam Schefter, the Steelers are anticipating a Week 3 return from cornerback Joey Porter Jr. He has been dealing with a back injury. According to the NFL Network's Ian Rappaport, Ravens pass rusher Trey Hendrickson is expected to play today against the Saints, despite dealing with broken bones in his finger. According to ESPN's Jeremy Fowler, Panthers pass rusher Patrick Jones II is not expected to play against the Falcons. He is being bothered by a back injury. NFL Sunday on ESPN Radio will feature the Packers and the Jets, with coverage beginning from North Jersey at noon Eastern. That will be followed by the Jaguars and the Broncos from Denver. In Nashville, the Titans will take on the Eagles. Tennessee quarterback Cam Ward struggled in last week's opener. Coach Robert Saleh says all the blame can't be on his quarterback.
18: He's going to get better. You know, he had a rough game. And but like I said in my press conference on Monday, it's not all on him. When the All-22 comes out and you study the tape, you'll see opportunities where we've got to be better for him as a staff. His teammates got to be better for him. And then obviously he's got to be better for his teammates with regards to delivering a football.
17: That will be one of eight games in the early window on this second NFL Sunday on the season. Baseball's regular season is winding down. The Red Sox and Rays wrap up their series today in Tampa. Win for Boston will clinch a wild card spot. The Rays' magic number to clinch the AL East is down to five. They have a five-game lead over the Yankees, who will play again in Arizona later today.
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20: Yeah, that was a boomer, man. Then she drops to the knee again. And Will Stein pumping his fist as he skips off the sideline for the post-game handshake. The eyes of Texas are closed tight. They don't want to look at the scoreboard, which shows Kentucky defeating number 9, Texas A&M, 31-21 here in College Station. My heart, I live my life.
2: That call courtesy of JMI Sports Network, and it was the shocker over the weekend. Wildcats over the Aggies, 31-21. Yes, that is Backstreet Boys playing in the background, CeCe, just so you know.
1: I love it.
2: Kevin Richardson, one of the Backstreet Boys, had an opportunity to go see him at the Sphere, thanks to Susan Lax, one of our great friends over at Kentucky a while back. And he was all fired up for this guy right here, our next guest here on Best Week Ever, Will Stein, the head coach of the Kentucky Wildcats. What does a head coach's phone look like after pulling off a top 10 victory on the road? How many text messages did you get?
0: Well, first, Peter and Courtney, thanks for having me on. It was a great day to be a Wildcat yesterday. We played our butts off. We really did. Our guys played physical. They played fast. And Big Blue Nation is definitely very excited. So I think I have a lot of text messages to get back to right now. I didn't get much sleep last night because I was so wired. I think I went to bed at about 2 a.m. Not for any reason, just like wired after a game, the adrenaline rush of coaching in a game like that. So it was an awesome day. And looking forward to this next week of attacking it and playing South Alabama at home.
2: So real quick, sorry to jump in, but like when you're saying you're wired, are you reading tweets? Is it text? Is it you're looking at film? You're talking to Darby, your beautiful wife and the kiddos about the win? Like what keeps you amped up at 2 a.m.? Because that was a midday game.
0: It was. It's just, you know, just the atmosphere there, the win, the celebration with our guys, like your blood's just like it's pumping, you know? And so when you get home, you try to decompress and relax. It's just hard to. It's hard to like kind of turn that switch off. And I think it's always just a combination of everything, being at home with my wife, with, you know, watching the game on tape, with watching our highlights. And it just, I was fired up.
1: And I imagine that 21-point third quarter was probably playing in your head over and over again. How did you guys blow the game open in a span of about 10 and a half minutes?
0: Well, I think we were getting stops on defense. I think it starts there. Our guys played really hard and created a lot of opportunities for us to take the ball away from them and have some timely fourth down stops and interceptions. So that was huge. Field position, you know, unlike our last week's game, I felt like we really won the field position battle in this game. Started on plus territory a few times on offense, which is huge. Our ability to run the football and be the most physical team on the field, to me, was the separator, and our guys finished, so that was huge.
2: It is huge. We're talking to Kentucky head coach Will Stein, joining us after the Wildcats' big upset against Texas A&M and Kyle Field. And you know, we're always curious when great coordinators get that head coaching job, right, especially at a big-time program, if they were going to give up the play calling. You and Joe Sloan worked together, and Jones talked about a lot with me about how good this offensive line is right now. But how do you have that trust to be able to say, all right, now I have to play a different role of kind of what got me to the situation?
0: Yeah, you know, it was something that I thought about when I got the job. Like, how do I really want to do this? How do I want it to look? And I always felt like for it to look exactly how I want in all three phases, that I cannot be the primary play caller. I just can't. You know, Joe and I work extremely close together throughout the week, making decisions in the calmness of an offensive staff room on what we want to do on certain downs and distances, how we want the base plan to look, what calls we want to make in the red zone and the goal line. And then we have a great offensive staff who also we collaborate with to make sure that we put the best possible plan together for our players. And I thought Joe called it an elite game. You know, from start to finish, we were aggressive when we needed to be. We were able to establish the run, get the ball out of Kenny's hands quickly. And so I thought he and the offensive staff just did a really good job.
1: And a big part of that is the investment in that offensive line. Like, we've talked about that with Kentucky football since you got there and took over, the investment that you made up front. How does that play into the identity that you wanted to form for this team?
0: Yeah, I mean, the SEC to me is the toughest league in all of college football because of the front seven and offensive and defensive lines really win and lose football games. So that was a major piece. I mean, when I got here, there was virtually nobody left. So we had to go out just because we had no numbers in that position. And then we obviously got to us the best possible fits for our offense, not just, you know, the amount of starts that these guys have, but the size, the weight, the speed that they have, the intelligence, the football IQ that they all play with up front. Credit to those guys for buying in and playing a really good game.
2: Will Stein, Kentucky Wildcats head coach, joining Peter Burns and Courtney Cronin here on ESPN Radio. All right, Will, how many times did someone send you the screen grab of everybody at College Game Day picking A&M over Kentucky?
0: I saw a few of those, and, I don't blame them. You know, we hadn't proven anything at this point. We had beaten Youngstown State, who we should have, and, we played a poor second half against Alabama. So it is what it is. You know, I don't let that bother me. I don't let that bother our kids. Like, we just go out there and compete. And I knew we were going to play well because of how we practiced all week. So now it's about not listening to the rat poison that is, you know, everything outside of our walls. And everybody's going to tell us how good we are and all this stuff. It's about us. It's our singular focus this week to improve and get better so we can play even better next Saturday.
2: I love that. And on the flip side of it, you talked about you guys had that lead in Lexington against Alabama. They hit just the accelerator. What did you learn about both your team in that second half against Alabama, and what did you learn about Alabama, who looks like a college football playoff contender as well?
0: Well, I mean, that was truly a football 101. You cannot turn the ball over, right? It's a battle of field position. So we led that game for 42 minutes and had a sack fumble that really changed the game. You know, I decided to go for it on a 4th-and-3 with our punt unit, which obviously changed the game as well. So a few plays here and there could have swung it more in our favor, and who knows what happens in the fourth quarter of that game if it's close. So, I think our guys learned that we can compete. We can go win any game in this league. It is so much like the NFL. It comes down to fourth quarter drives, 2-minute drives at the end of the half, like these one plays here and there that really can change the outcome of the game. And it really is anybody's game on Saturdays in the SEC. So you better bring it and better be ready to play. That's what I know about the game that last weekend and then this weekend.
1: I think that's probably something that Peter could learn from too, because I know that you guys teamed up to play some pickleball not too long ago.
2: Oh, yeah.
1: And I heard that you came out victorious. So I'm just wondering, how much of the load were you shouldering, Will? How much of it was on Peter closing out Chris Doering and your wife in the proverbial fourth quarter of that match?
0: Yeah, I mean, part of being a great coach is having great players. So when I had an opportunity to draft either Darby, Chris, or Peter, you know, I obviously chose Peter. I knew his background in pickleball was immense, and I knew that he had a lot of time on task on the game. And so, you know, I felt like really confident that Peter was going to come out and play exceptionally well, which he did. So it was all Peter. Nothing to do with my pickleball play. It was truly Peter in his first ever pickleball game that we ended up winning.
2: He just saw talent. What can he say? He saw talent in the transfer portal, and you saw talent in the pickleball transfer portal.
0: I mean, I'm not going to take a Division I football player or a Division I lacrosse player. I'm going to take a Division I golfer in pickleball.
2: I mean, listen, you made the right choice. You made the right choice. It's all about evaluating talent. Hey, all joking aside, congratulations. What a big victory to put a stamp on. That Big Blue Nation loves it right now. And you guys keep it rolling. Tell Darby and the crew we said hello, all right?
0: Thanks, Peter. Appreciate y'all. Go Cats.
2: There it is. A little Go Cats from Will Stein. Over and under 500 text messages, CC, you think you would get at that point? Because it's guys that you coach with. It's players. It's friends. It's family. It's probably Kevin Richardson of the Backstreet Boys. I joked around. He's over in London right now. They're preparing for a show. Like, I don't know if it gets much better than that, because a lot of times it's almost more of the journey to get to where you want than actual, like, the destination itself.
1: And think about this. The amount of games that Texas A&M had won at home, to see that streak end yesterday. Yep. An unranked opponent comes in, beats a top 10 team, and in the fashion. This was they left
2: was
1: nothing in doubt. I know that it was 31-21, but that game, they break it open in the third quarter. And I've seen a lot of tweets about the Kenny Minchie-Will Stein connection and what that's doing to create this aura, this swagger down in Lexington. And I want to ask you, like, because you can speak to that in ways that someone who doesn't cover the SEC anymore like me can't. Like, how different does it feel?
2: It feels like it's a new, like, you have the foundation of a pretty good program, but how do you take a new eyes and look at it? Because sometimes you think, well, it's just got to be this way. It's been this way the longest time. Mm-hmm. And I thought Mark Stoops is a great coach.
1: He had some good teams.
2: He had some great teams.
1: It always felt like there was a ceiling on the program with him as the head coach.
2: But I think it was right time for both maybe the athletic department and really kind of just from a football standpoint to get a fresh set of eyes. And I go back and I look at if Will Stein can do this and flip it this quickly, then I start thinking about places that have a lot more pedigree to them or history behind them, places like Clemson, and go, all right, is it time to get a new, you know, fresh look there, right? And I don't know, because you have to get the right guy, and it's the quarterback play, right? Mm-hmm. I guarantee you right now there's LSU fans are wondering, hey, we spent $5 million on Sam Levitt?
1: Yeah, can we get us a Kenny Minchie?
2: Is there a Kenny Minchie out there, right? I mean, think about the guys that went into the transfer portal and have all of a sudden just struck gold. You can go back to Mike Norvell, or I was going to say it was Jordan Travis. I can't remember if he was a transfer or not. But I look at Mendoza, you know, guys, Trinidad Chambliss for Ole Miss coming from Ferris State. You know, guys, the homegrown quarterback is really tough to get anymore, especially mm-hmm. in the NIL world, because you're going to have to pay them if they're a high-level recruit. Probably a couple $1 million as a freshman. They probably won't be great. And then you have to spend time developing them. So really you're paying for 2 years of a heavy contract when you could go and grab someone like a Minchie who's been waiting their opportunity. He was over at Notre Dame, couldn't get on the field, and now you're in the right place at the right time. And I think Wildcats fans have to be excited about that, there's a little bit of a swagger over at Kroger Field now. Sunday action, Broncos, Jags. Coverage begins 4 p.m. Eastern on ESPN Radio on the ESPN app. Football Sunday on ESPN Radio, presented by Gusto. All right, we got the best and the worst of the week coming up next here. Courtney Cronin, Peter Burns on ESPN Radio.
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0: Sunday. She is big time. Courtney Cronin does this show, gets ready for a Bears game later this afternoon. More likely thing to happen, Courtney Cronin. This was LSU running into a buzzsaw with a top 10 team on the road, Heisman Trophy potential winner in Trinidad Chambliss, and an offshoot that, hey man, you just lost to a good team. Lane and the Tigers roll on and still are a college football playoff team. Or is this a game in which you saw, I got some issues with the Tigers?
1: I have issues.
0: Okay.
1: The offense in the first half didn't score until the final 2 minutes. The defense, I mean, I've been watching the play on SportsCenter all morning of Trinidad Chambliss getting outside, running in that 14-yard touchdown, the go-ahead score late, and then the defense falling up for it on the two-point conversion. There's that. And then think about who they have next week. A team that just got their behinds whooped by Kentucky.
0: Do we have Mikey? For people that missed it, I want to bring back the Mike Elko sound right here afterwards, because every kind of what you hear from a coach at certain points, you kind of wonder, all right, how are they going to take it? What practice is going to be like after a disappointing loss? We just heard from Will Stein, but I want to hear from the other side of it. So, you know, here was Mike Elko, the head coach of Texas A&M, talking about really what happened against the Wildcats.
2: Hats off to Kentucky. They came in here and they beat our ass. Not good enough from us on any level, coaching, playing, performing, physicality, anything. And so it's on me. I own it. It's my program. I'm in charge of it, and we have to get it fixed.
0: And here's what he had to say about how many positives to take away from that game.
2: There's no positives, not an ounce of a positive anywhere. There's a product that's not good enough that starts with me. I did not do a good enough job of coaching this team, preparing this team, and getting this team to ready to play this week. So I don't take any positives from this game.
0: Which I'm curious, because which team do you trust more right now? An A&M team that just got upset at home, or an LSU squad that looked pretty good the first 2 weeks, albeit some issues with Leavitt, but then now not having Tre'Davious Green, who appears to be out for what might be a considerable amount of time with his injury yesterday.
1: Yeah, and when we were talking with Matt Moscona earlier today, made it sound like, well, this team can't be great because it doesn't have a true number one threat at wide receiver. Well, I am worried about that if I'm an LSU fan. I am much more confident in Texas A&M, a teed-off Texas A&M team, after getting their butts whooped yesterday by Kentucky at home, going into Baton Rouge next week and winning that game. And think about the schedule the rest of the way for LSU. It's not a cakewalk here by any means. Like, you've got Mississippi, you got Kentucky, team that just pulled off a top-10 upset. You've got a Mississippi State team that's 3-0, and they haven't beaten cupcakes along the way. They beat Minnesota, and then yesterday they beat South Carolina, so a Big Ten and SEC team. Auburn played Florida super close yesterday, and then there's Bama, Texas. Tennessee, 3 weeks in a row. I wouldn't be feeling good about where this thing stands, knowing the margin for error you have from here on out for the CFP. You're not running the table. That's ludicrous talk. One more loss in there that you're afforded in a stretch that you've got three top 15 opponents as it stands right now, buddy. Oof.
0: Welcome to the SEC.
1: Yeah,
0: all right. Best of the best, worst of the worst. We start with this.
3: I want to be the best of the worst.
4: Who had the worst week ever?
5: Oh, no. This is terrible.
1: I have been waiting to bring this up all show. The NASCAR Cup Series. It was the Bass Pro Shops night race at Bristol yesterday. And you know who won this race? Joey Logano. You know why we're not talking about him? Because we're talking about the brawl that broke out in pit lane between Blaney and Carson Hocevar. So there's 43 laps remaining. Blaney was dominating this race, and Hocevar crosses under him to get into turn one. So Blaney attempts to block him. Hocevar elects not to lift.
0: Rubbin's racing.
1: He hooks him. So that contact takes Blaney's car spinning. Hocevar then was able to finish the race. I think he finished third. Then after the race, Hocevar climbs out of his car. Blaney approaches in. This is all going down in pit lane. He grabs him by the fire suit. Hocevar retaliates. He throws multiple haymakers, chin checks this guy on pit lane. everybody, you know, like, you know, the benches are clearing, so to speak. Crew members, pit members, everybody working there trying to break these two up. It was quite a sight for racing last night. So I'm putting both of them in worst week ever.
0: It's not as bad as, let's say, if you're a North Carolina State fan.
1: Oof.
0: Is one thing, right? All you got to do is take a knee in the end zone, and you pretty much win the game, right? It's done. Instead, C.J. Bailey fumbles. But what makes it even worse is not only if you had bet on North Carolina State plus 3.5, the ACC officials come in, review the walk-off fumble touchdown for Vanderbilt, giving it to them, and then putting 1 second on the clock. So therefore, there's an extra point to be kicked. Vanderbilt, who is a 3.5-point favorite, win by 4. Out of control.
1: Teams with the ball and the lead in the final 10 seconds of the game in college football. For the last 20 seasons entering Saturday, 1,046-1. Now it's 1,046-2.
0: The one was the 2015 Michigan.
1: The punt block return touchdown, yep.
0: Which is a wild, wild play. All right, let's go the best of the best on the positive side, shall we? You're
4: simply the best. Who had the best week ever?
0: I mean, Ole Miss fans, I know you're hungover this morning, but how sweet did it feel? Lane Kiffin coming back, all the pomp, all the circumstance, game day was there, and you got the last laugh. You literally had the Lane Kiffin roast earlier in the week, and you got to roast him on the way outside of town. Cannot be any, you know, happier for, honestly, Pete Golding and the Ole Miss community. And they didn't rush the field.
1: Yes,
0: how about that?
1: I love that. Act like you've been there because they went a lot further than LSU did last year. So a big hell yeah, damn right to everybody down in Oxford celebrating this morning. And those celebrating at Northwestern. 41-7 in the final game on the lakefront. The new Ryan Field opens up in 2 weeks for Penn State. And little comedic relief here. So the Colorado players were saying, there's no environment here, using some language I can't use on the show, saying, it sounds like a bleeping library.
0: Mm-hmm.
1: I'm sure that the plane ride home to Boulder sounded as quiet as a library last night after that butt-whooping.
0: Deion Sanders did not like the laughing from the guys as well. Congratulations to Will Stein getting that big victory. Kamario Taylor, the truth. Him and Mississippi State, they were down early in a hostile Williams-Brice environment. And now, State looking like maybe a little bit of contender. And Jalen Brunson, what he did Saturday Night Live and now what, Law & Order?
1: Yeah, he's going to be on Law & Order. He's going to host SNL. His daughter was adorable in a New York Fashion Week runway that needed a little bit of encouragement from mom and dad to make her way down the runway, but still living high on that Knicks championship. Got a couple more weeks to relish in it.
0: He's living his best life. You could arguably say that every week since winning the title, Knicks in 5, it is the best week ever for Jalen Brunson. Courtney Corona and Peter Burns, what a blast it was over the last 3 hours. It flew by. We got Randy Gary coming up next to get you rest of your Sunday afternoon sports fix here on ESPN Radio.
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16: I'm Ed Bankin. It is the second Sunday of the NFL, and there is news off the field before kickoff. According to ESPN's Adam Schefter, Colts receiver Keenan Allen is facing a minimum three-game suspension from the NFL. Allen was charged last week with two misdemeanor offenses stemming from a drunk driving arrest. Also, according to Adam Schefter, the Steelers are anticipating a return in week three for quarterback Joey Porter Jr. He will not play today in the Steelers game in New England. According to the NFL Network's Ian Rappaport, Ravens pass rusher Trey Hendrickson is expected to play today against New Orleans. He's been dealing with a broken finger. According to ESPN's Jeremy Fowler, Panthers pass rusher Patrick Jones II is not expected to play against Atlanta as he continues to deal with a back injury. NFL Sunday on ESPN Radio, we'll have a pair of games once again. First up, the Jets and the Packers, with coverage beginning at noon Eastern. That'll be followed by the Broncos hosting the Jaguars. We've got another football Sunday coming up here, and that is one of eight games to kick off the early window with the Jets and Packers. Bengals will visit the Texans, and Cincinnati quarterback Joe Burrow knows he's got to get Ja'Marr Chase more involved this week.
17: Yeah, it's less of a balance and more of a we got to get him involved. I think that sentiment was echoed from a lot of different fronts after the game. And you can't come out of a game like that and have Ja'Marr Chase touch the ball two times, so that'll certainly be an emphasis.
16: The Bengals look to go 2-0 on the season. Baseball tonight on ESPN Radio, we've got the Brewers and the Orioles. Coverage gets underway at 6:30 Eastern. Meanwhile, the Padres go for their 13th win in 14 games. Their magic number to clinch a wild card spot is 3.
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1: 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It is ESPN Radio, as well as the ESPN app and Sirius XM Channel 80. And tune in, however you found us, on this glorious second Sunday of the NFL season. We're glad you did. We do mean glorious because we're inside. We're in wall-to-wall televisions.
2: It is nice. We can see every screen. Climate-controlled, Randy. Temperate. And I'm glad that last week I set the absolute tone in wearing a suit last week, and you followed my lead.
1: I'm here with you.
2: You look good, because guess what?
1: Hey.
2: Dress for the job you want.
1: Look good.
2: Feel good.
1: Play good.
2: Talk good.
1: They pay good.
2: Yeah.
1: That's it.
2: Wait,
1: that's
2: what we're trying. You getting paid for this?
1: Hold on, one more time. He's Gary Streisky. I am Randy Scott. We are presented by Progressive Insurance. Countdown to Kickoff on ESPN Radio, taking you up to kickoff, which is 3 hours away. You got time to get informed.
2: It's
1: what
2: in
1: you
2: the
1: got.
2: Title. It's in the show title.
1: It sure is.
2: We're going to count you down.
1: We got to remind the people.
2: Come on.
1: If you were not sick of us on SportsCenter AM, and how could you? 7 a.m. to 9 a.m. Eastern on ESPN.
2: That's a good plug.
1: You can see us Saturday morning, Sunday morning, Monday morning, Tuesday morning. We both set the table and recap every level of football there is. And to get into where we have to start this morning before we get into the NFL action, guys that we're going to see on Sundays.
2: Sure.
1: Trinidad Chambliss jumping to mind. How about Ole Miss taking down LSU in that thriller, 34-24, jumping out to that massive lead to start, kind of shell-shocking Lane Kiffin in his return to Oxford. All of the pageantry, all of the drama, all of the threats of violence, all that stuff given way to one hell of a football game that Ole Miss was able to kind of withstand that late barrage. You stayed up for every second of it. I cashed at halftime. I went to bed thinking Ole Miss was going to cruise, and then LSU came back.
2: Yeah, they came back in the second half, made the adjustments. I was shocked to find out that LSU, going on the road and experiencing everything that you just listed, first game back for Lane Kiffin after the departure on November 30th. The players and Heisman contenders that, by the way, Trinidad Chambliss is now your front runner for Heisman, according to DraftKings Sportsbook. That LSU walked off the buses as 3-point favorites. I think the odds makers generally take the intangibles into account as well. And for LSU to be going into a situation like that, not just about who they were playing, but the stakes at which they were playing. Lane Kiffin is 0-12 or something like that against AP top 10 teams while he's also ranked as an AP top 10
1: team. Oh, okay.
2: So the deck was stacked against him. Oh, yeah, and by the way, 65,000 people at Vaught Hemingway. And this is going to be one of those games in 10 years that a million people are going to claim to have been there.
1: Uh-huh.
2: You know what I mean? And Trinidad Chambliss, he was... All this to say, Trinidad Chambliss was not losing that game. A career high in passing yards, 363 yards. Unfortunately, Kewon Lacy went down with a shoulder injury, but not before getting his with a touchdown and a legendary coin flip where he was in the face of every single LSU captain.
1: Yeah, he was.
2: It was awesome.
1: Yeah, he was.
2: It was awesome, and they're probably still partying in Oxford.
1: It was one of those games. I mean, Oxford doesn't need a reason to party. They don't need an excuse, but they sure have one now. And that was one of those games where I made sure that I was parked on the couch, chicken nuggets. Right?
2: Obviously.
1: Had some dino nuggets.
2: Obviously.
1: And dipped in a sauce of my own creation, some mayo and some ketchup.
2: That's disgusting.
1: Some mayo and some ketchup. I'm going to get you on the mayo train.
2: Okay, so I've got you to class the joint up a bit with wearing a suit
1: I am
2: and
1: wearing a, suit.
2: A tie.
1: Yeah.
2: But still mayo. It's heinous, dude.
1: It's such a foundational condiment. Anyway, I made sure because I wanted to see the pregame stuff. I wanted to see the handshake. Would there be one? I want to see how Coach Golding welcomed Lane Kiffin back.
2: And there's just a couple of chaps going at it.
1: There's no ill will between those two.
2: Really
1: there really
2: not.
1: Isn't.
2: They said they were texting that day.
1: And Golding,
2: the morning of.
1: Golding's great about saying, hey, I wouldn't have this job without him. I wouldn't be on this stage. So Pete Golding, the winning head coach. That's where we start as we take you inside the postgame scenarios from yesterday at Vaught Hemingway. Here is Pete Golding on whether or not this win meant more.
3: You know, I just told our team in there, I was like, look, I don't think anybody came here to beat LSU. I mean, that's not what our goal was coming in and working so hard in the offseason summer. It wasn't just to win one football game. I told them, yes, is it sweet? Absolutely. And go enjoy, you know, it tonight for sure. But, you know, we got to come back to work tomorrow. We got a really, really good Florida team next week. And so it wasn't the Super Bowl, and we didn't make it to be the Super Bowl. I think the goals and the expectations that Glenn and Keith have set for this place isn't about winning one football game in September. December. And so, am I super proud of them? Absolutely. But, you know, that's 3 years since we've been here that we've come home with that trophy. I mean, that's an expectation here, as it should be. And so, really proud of our guys and our coaches. Really happy for our fans. I couldn't be happier for Glenn and for Keith. I'm really grateful for the opportunity they presented to me, which they didn't have to. I think it was a full circle moment for a lot of people, that no player, no person's bigger than anybody else. And this place has been built the right way with really good people, and the trajectory is up, and that's where it's going to continue to go.
1: No player or person is bigger than anyone else. It certainly felt that way leading into yesterday. It did. And I think if you're Pete Golding and you're Ole Miss, you enjoy the fact that the focus isn't on you guys. Mm-hmm. It's if there is a lightning rod, it's on the visiting guy coming in. And so maybe some of the pressure was off in that respect. Certainly you mentioned the bookmakers having them getting 3 points at home. There's plenty of bulletin board material, right?
2: And Lane certainly didn't give his team or do his team any sort of favors. I don't care how battle-tested you are being at one of the benchmark programs in college football. LSU had to know that they were going into a situation where, again, they were favorites on paper. And I like how Pete Golding, that's just a ball coach who knows his facts. It's not the Super Bowl, but you know what they're in prime position for and going to be introduced and thrust into the conversation of? The college football playoff national championship.
1: Yeah.
2: The way that Trinidad Chambliss played. And once they get Kewon Lacy back and the transfers that did make plays, Traylon Ray had a bunch of catches, 115 yards and a touchdown.
1: Yeah.
2: Ole Miss didn't just look good because they were playing LSU. They looked good because that's a damn good team. And I think Trinidad Chambliss, if last year's win against Georgia in the Sugar Bowl wasn't the coming out party that this dude is for real, and Kirk Herbstreit and Chris Fowler were talking about this guy is the best quarterback in the country, he certainly showed that last night.
1: Yeah, he sure did. And I was impressed certainly with the Ole Miss defense as well, because they smacked LSU in the face.
2: Yeah, they couldn't do anything in the first half.
1: Not at all. And Sam Levitt, who knows? Who knows what his injury designation was coming into this thing? Through the course of the week, the quarterback for LSU went from seemingly fine to then showing up as doubtful on the injury report, upgraded to questionable, and then essentially a game, air quotes, game time decision. But everybody knew that he would play, and then he did play, and he was mobile enough to try to run in a touchdown, something that Trinidad Chambliss was able to do in a winning effort. Let's get to Lane Kiffin. Haven't heard from him yet this morning. Kiffin had a lot to say after the game. There was, dare I say, a little bit of humility, but then in classic Kiffin fashion, he wasn't going to just be entirely magnanimous at the mic.
4: I think you walked into a storm, you know, like that's what happens a lot of times in these games. You see it all the time. We're going buzzsaw, you walk in, it's a build-up, you know, the stadium was full, you know, an hour early. So I guess I had to leave to get him to do that. So you're welcome.
1: Oh, I had to leave.
2: Thank you.
1: To get the stadium to fill up.
2: Well, thanks,
1: an hour before game time.
2: Well, listen, we were just taking the director from the school that said, hey, you can expect some extra congestion around the Grove. You want to make sure you get to your seats early because you don't want to miss the flyover. A couple flying fortresses.
1: Yeah, they did. A
2: couple flying fortry.
1: A couple fortry, right?
2: You know what I'm saying?
1: Get out there.
2: Hey, those things, those don't scoot like jets.
1: No,
2: those do not scoot like jets.
1: No, they go a little slower.
2: I was watching the national anthem, and you can see the singer kind of looking out of the corner of his eye, like, I know there's a flyover, where is it? And then just peering out of the corner of his eye and almost looking at like the look of disappointment when he's like, oh, these aren't jets. these are big birds.
1: These are big birds. Yeah.
2: So he had to hold those notes a little extra longer.
1: Offensive linemen of our United States Air Forces. That's so essentially really, what it is.
2: The grunt. The hard workers.
1: You
2: know what I mean?
1: Yeah, listen, and those things make Lane Kiffin money. They're worth a lot of money.
2: Facts.
1: Up in the air over the Grove. So, Ole Miss, go ahead, give them all the flowers. I hate Magnolias even, because they won the Magnolia Bowl over LSU. Moving forward, though, we had our college football reporter, Heather Dinich, on SportsCenter AM this morning, and she's like, hey, right now, if I'm fielding at, you know, 12 teams in the college football playoff, I've got Ole Miss at 2. And that was interesting to me. Texas at 1.
2: Sure.
1: Ole Miss at 2. Yeah, well, Ohio State sliding up. Georgia somehow falling to 4, despite the fact that they took care of business yesterday. A little bit of jockeying early on.
2: Yeah, I mean, Georgia played an Arkansas team that's going through absolute turmoil from the front office, if you will, on down, and they kind of held one of those reverse sellouts. They weren't playing in front of anybody, and Ohio State beat a Kent State team that they were expected to beat. So I am fully okay with Heather Dinich moving Ole Miss from 8, popping up 6 spots to 2. Ahead of an LSU team that was coming into this thing 7th. This is just their second win, Ole Miss, in an AP top 10 matchup.
5: Real quick, guys, I just want to make a quick we talked a lot about the Lane Kiffin, a lot of the stuff before the season with the NFL players, and that was a big deal about this. Trinidad Chambliss, all right? 24-year-old Trinidad Chambliss. tried to get that sixth year, denied, had to appeal, that was denied. So, like, Ole Miss has benefited from some of the Lane Kiffin type of, you know, things that help to get them extra eligibility for a player. I just want to point that out.
1: This is a zag. Oh, I have not heard this.
2: I'm sorry that the handman hates higher education.
1: I haven't heard this complaint yet.
2: Hates Trinidad Chambliss wearing that SEC graduate patch.
5: We only care if it's Lane Kiffin, but if it benefits where Lane Kiffin left and where it's now Lane Kiffin's, chagrin.
2: It's not that big a deal. Everybody's playing within the same rules. And Handman, you correct me if I'm wrong, but what NFL training camp did Trinidad Chambliss take part in before deciding to return to Ole Miss? Oh, that's right, none. Oh, and he had the opportunity to follow.
5: But the Mississippi courts were the ones that overturned the appeal the second time.
2: Randy's been saying the
5: same
2: South
5: thing that
2: is ahead of the game.
5: Earlier.
2: Randy's been saying the South is ahead of the game.
1: I haven't been saying that. I got chirped today though for saying that people get married at a younger age in the South. Somebody was like, "Whoa, that's a pejorative statement," or whatever.
2: It's not.
1: I was like, dude.
2: Houston, I was dating a girl. I was 23.
1: Yeah. And she was looking for that ring?
2: Every single day. I was like, I got to get out of here. So
1: are you serious?
2: So I moved to Boston.
1: At 23 years old?
2: To Boston.
1: They don't even want to get married in Boston.
2: It's crazy. They don't.
1: They don't. They're just up there.
2: And that's why it took me 39 years if my wife, former fiance,
1: my wife,
2: started off as the former girlfriend.
1: Ex-girlfriend.
2: Is now listening. I love you. And that was almost 20 years ago. I just want you to know.
1: Hey, you ready for this? You ready for this little segue right now?
2: Talk to me.
1: Could the Bills go ring shopping soon?
2: Are
1: they the best team in the National Football League? Did they make their case on Thursday night? Do they have the offense that the Bears say that they have? The best offense in NFL history. We're going to dive into that as Countdown to Kickoff with Gary Streisky and Randy Scott continues on ESPN Radio and the ESPN app.
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1: What was the conversation between Nuno and Randy Scott?
2: Yeah, I need to know all the details.
1: I want to hear that.
3: So, like, I like Randy. Like, the beard looks fine, but what's happened is he's dyeing his hair. So, like, it doesn't match. Like, so the hair's really dark.
1: You guys are looking at me on this one.
3: Like, the hair is really dark, but the beard is light. And it's just like, dude, if you're going to do it, like, let it match.
4: So, I'm trying to think here. Like, there are physical bruises.
5: Yeah.
4: There are emotional bruises.
5: Yeah.
4: As we're back on Countdown to Kickoff on ESPN Radio, he's Gary Streisky. I'm Randy Scott. Also available anywhere you go on the ESPN app and SiriusXM Channel 80. And tune in. That was Nuno Teixeira, producer extraordinaire, man. I mean, he's like, everywhere he goes, he succeeds. He treats everyone with respect, unless you're Randy Scott. And
5: where's he succeeding in the friendship column with you?
4: I thought we were friends. Yeah. That's part of it too, is like, he catches himself from saying, I love Randy.
5: Yeah.
4: He caught himself and he goes, I like him. And I was like, oh, well, this isn't going to be good. And he goes, but he's dyeing his hair. Yeah, I am, dude. I've been going gray since I was 19. And it's true, man. It's in the genes, G-E-N-E-S. And you famously sleep 11 hours a night.
5: Buddy, I stayed up for the whole game last night.
4: Last night, I'm surprised.
5: I went to bed at 11:34.
4: That's an outlier. I'm surprised. And you can't spell outlier without lie. But I'm surprised by it. And I do think that in order to not look like your dad on the air, old enough to be your dad, I dye my hair so that I am not like Anderson Cooper out there.
5: Okay.
4: And people are like, but Gary's letting some gray come through. And it's true.
5: Yeah.
4: But you have so much more pepper than salt. I have all salt with a little bit of like pure white driven snow.
5: Well, if because we are on the radio,
4: yeah,
5: because right? People do say we have faces for radio,
4: voices for
5: and
4: Frank.
5: You're saying you don't want to go gray because you don't want to look like my father. And if I'm trying to paint the picture for somebody who doesn't know what I look like, and you think, okay, Gary Streisky, Randy Scott,
4: Polish.
5: Maybe Randy has a point. I want you guys to do a favor if you're in front of an internet terminal and just put my name into a computer. If you're going to put Gary Streisky, you know what's going to pop up? An Asian man. You think Randy Scott looks like the father of an Asian man? Randy, what are we doing here? I am on the record as saying, I think the beard looks great. And you were like, oh, I don't know if that's like, if Gary's just saying, no, dude, you're an absolute weapon, dude. Hey, if I may.
4: I appreciate
5: sexy.
4: You saying that.
5: Randy Scott, sexy, 6'4", an absolute missile of a man.
4: Pounds.
5: Can go 300 off the tee. Don't know what fairway he's
4: going
5: to go in.
4: Don't know where it's going.
5: But the gray is nice, dude, and I got some gray, so I think we just start embracing it. Dude, I'm going to be 40 next year.
4: You're going to be 40 next year. I'm already on the other side of 40. I don't want
5: to you look great.
4: I don't want to look like I'm on the other side of 60. All so right, Nuno and who else was in there? Nuno, somebody else was very – Pat Costello was really anti-beard, didn't appreciate it, but Michelle Smallman was pro-beard, and I will take that. Evan Cohen, pro-beard.
5: Okay.
4: So I'll take that. So all that having is – all that being said – like, we're going to keep it. We're
5: going to
4: reevaluate the friendship with Nuno.
5: There's some literal contractual obligations
4: that's
5: in doing so.
6: Count me as pro beard as well.
4: Thank you. Well, your beard is tremendous.
5: That's because the hand man.
4: Yeah, you and Javonte both grow facial hair. It took me like a month, 6 weeks. You were in Hawaii for the entirety of the time at True to Grow.
5: Famously did get married.
4: You did get married. It was not a vacation. It was a honeymoon. It was an obligation.
5: You were the officiant.
4: That he had to do it. I do think, though, if somebody were to enter your name into an internet terminal, is that it? Okay.
5: Sure.
4: They get a spelling correction. Because I don't think anybody can spell your name correctly on the first blush.
5: The W is silent. And that's going to sneak up on you.
6: I've been copy and pasting this entire time I've been producing your show. It's only been 2 weeks, but like...
4: Have to.
5: I bet you if you just put Asian guy ESPN, I pop up.
4: I'm
5: in front of a computer right now.
4: Okay, type that in because that's not safe for me to do. But the show is Countdown to Kickoff on ESPN Radio, leading you up to the second Sunday slate in the National Football League, which is 2 hours and about 40 minutes from now.
5: Gary Streisky, who hosts SportsCenter AM.
4: Is that what you typed? What did you type? What was your search?
5: Asian guy ESPN.
4: Love
5: and the
4: it.
5: First.
4: That's great.
5: My Instagram and then the AI overview. 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
4: Likely thinking
5: who hosts SportsCenter AM and co-hosts SC Plus, which is available on Disney Plus.
4: Incredible.
5: Amazing.
4: I'm from the Caucasus Mountains. Caucasian, I think is where. Anyway, hey, you know who else is from the Caucasus Mountains?
5: Josh Allen. Hey, he's a mountain of a man
4: more
5: in his
4: segues.
5: Own right.
4: He is. Josh Allen, best. We we've heard Herm Edwards say this for a couple of seasons now. The best football player
5: yes.
4: in the National Football League. He broadens that search. As long as we're using internet yeah. search terminal parlance, he's not just a quarterback. He is the best football player in the National Football League. He's on pace for, I believe, 77 touchdowns after that dismantling.
5: Yeah.
4: They put up another 40-burger, this time doing so to the Detroit Lions to open up Highmark Stadium. Vibes were high. Take all the volume and all the energy that we heard in Ole Miss and just take out the anger. It mm-hmm. Everything funneled in a positive direction as they absolutely destroyed the Lions. However, only 2 weeks into the season. However, you know, impressive that they were. Marcus Spears is not ready to crown the Bills yet. Here he is, our ESPN NFL analyst. Here's Swaggoo on First Take.
2: Josh Allen, the best player in football right now, but I don't know if Buffalo is the clear-cut best team. Defensively, I still want to see some things done better by them. And that's only because I think the Kansas City Chiefs and the Baltimore Ravens are back. The way Josh Allen is playing right now, you would say he'd beat anybody if they got into the playoffs. But defensively is where Buffalo has had their Achilles heel a lot of times when we've seen Josh Allen perform like this and play at a very, very high level. They've been the side of the football that has let Buffalo down.
5: Understood, and we know it, that it's only September, but the Bills are 2-0, and the offense looks like it's on pace to be historic. I know Ben Johnson and Chicago have literally gone on record to say, we are going to go out there with intention to put as many points up and score more points than anybody in the history of it all. But like, while they did change regimes, Joe Brady was sort of Josh Allen's the whisperer to the quarterback whisperer mm-hmm. that is Josh Allen. So I think they are on the same page. And I know Swaggoo's talking defensively. We're 2 weeks into the season. I mean, Herm Edwards is going to join the program here in just a couple minutes. He basically said it himself this morning on SportsCenter. Throw out September as it relates to what teams are actually putting on wax. Now, we can use a sample size of Josh Allen, the MVP, and what he can do offensively to say, yeah, more likely than not, this is what's going to happen. But throw out September as it relates to, in my opinion, what you're seeing teams do or, to Swaggoo's point, not do on the defensive side of the football. Adjustments can be made. Players can be acquired, addition by subtraction. I still like the Bills to come out. Oh, do I want to say
4: that? By the AFC?
5: I'm going to stop short. I'm going to stop short.
4: Winning the AFC East, which is something.
5: Yeah, because they didn't do. I mean, yeah.
4: How dominant the Patriots were.
5: Patriots took care of business last year. Yeah, AFC East, I think that's a very safe bet.
4: Okay, what about the Lions? On the other side of this thing, you had a Detroit team that continues to get bludgeoned. They give up more than 30 in back-to-back weeks. If you take away the first half of the season, Kelvin Shepard's defensive side, the first half, rather, of the first game of the season, I mean, they are getting destroyed at a comedic clip.
5: Yeah, speaking of taking away things, I think we need to take away Instagram from Kelvin Shepard.
4: Why? What's wrong?
5: We had this conversation on the golf course the
4: other day.
5: What's
4: wrong? What's he doing?
5: You want your position coaches to not know what the internet is. You almost kind of want them to have the, I don't have... Go the Bill Belichick route. I don't have snap face. I don't. Yeah. Da, da, da, da. Kelvin Shepard is active on Instagram. He's got the tunnel walks coming in. Yes, he is an 8-year NFL veteran, but in his bio, he lists that defensive coordinator of the Lions, LSU grad, but also that he's a food connoisseur.
4: Yes.
5: And I want my ball coach to just eat football, dude.
4: Countdown to Kickoff is presented by Progressive Insurance. 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
0: The Jacksonville Jaguars, fresh off their week one win, head to Denver for a weekend clash with the Broncos at Mile High. 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
1: I'm Ed Benck, and we start with the second Sunday of the NFL and news off the field. According to ESPN's Adam Schefter, Colts receiver Keenan Allen is facing a minimum three-game suspension from the league. He was charged last week with two misdemeanor offenses stemming from a drunk driving arrest last month. Also, according to ESPN's Adam Schefter, the Steelers are anticipating a Week 3 return. That will be next week for cornerback Joey Porter Jr. Steelers play the Bengals next week. According to ESPN's Adam Schefter, Bucs receiver Jalen McMillan is expected to play against the Browns despite a knee injury. According to the NFL Network's Ian Rappaport, Ravens pass rusher Trey Hendrickson is expected to play today against the Saints despite a broken finger. According to Ian Rappaport and the NFL Network's Cameron Wolf, the Eagles will move Cam Jurgens to guard and start Drew Kendall at center this after losing Landon Dickerson to an injury last week. NFL Sunday on ESPN Radio's doubleheader begins in North Jersey at noon Eastern, with coverage beginning with the Packers and Jets, followed by the Broncos and Jaguars from Denver. In Atlanta, the Falcons will host the Panthers today, and Cooper Rush will get another start. Coach Kevin Stefanski is hoping both his quarterback and the rest of his team will improve this week.
2: You know, it's the National Football League, so you're going to have some plays, you're going to have some moments, you're going to have some times that you don't play your best, or you're not at your best, and you bounce back. So I expect nothing less from our football team, not just one person. So there's going to be plays that you want back, or there's going to be, you know, we're not going to be perfect on any Sunday.
1: 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We've got the Brewers and the Orioles from Baltimore as they wrap up their series. 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
4: Let's kick off. Let's play NFL football today. Here's Caleb Williams looking to throw across his body for the end zone. It is caught for the touchdown. Don't give it to him again. Williams throws. Caught for the touchdown. And the Bears are in business.
5: Poor Steve Levy. He needed a lozenge. He needed some lemon, like a hot water tea situation. He had to have so many touchdown calls last week as the Bears put 59 points on the Carolina Panthers. Gary Streisky, Randy Scott with you. It's countdown to kickoff on ESPN Radio, the ESPN app, SiriusXM Channel 80, and tune in. And we got Herm Edwards here in studio. Our NFL analyst is with us. Coach, that one with Chicago, I mean, Ben Johnson talked the talk in the offseason, said we want to be the highest scoring offense of all time. And then they go out and they put up a college football score on the Panthers. How much does that bother you as someone who played on the defensive side of the football?
6: Well, there's almost totally, when you look at that game and you break it down, look at both offenses, there was 1,000 yards of offense.
5: 1,000 yards in one game.
6: In one game.
5: 17-game season.
6: 1,000 yards. That set defensive football back 50 years. And so when you look at it, you know, it's hard to watch, but yeah, it's fun for the fans because fans want to see scoring. But I think if you're a coach, you realize that, hey, look, and you know, I know Ben Johnson said, head coach, you know, hey, look, we want to score. And he's done a marvelous job. I mean, he's done a marvelous job with Caleb Williams and this Chicago Bears. But if you think about Chicago Bears, and you say Chicago Bears, and you close your eyes, maybe younger folks, you know, don't know me, but folks my age or you know, somewhere around there, you say Chicago Bears, you go, ooh, they play defense. In Chicago.
5: Yeah.
7: Defense.
6: You know, and by the way, they still play outside, so there's something to that, too. We'll get into that later. But now it's like, do they really play defense in Chicago? No. It's an offensive-driven team. I get it. But you can't keep living this way because eventually you got to stop somebody. Yeah. And what happens to you defensively, that you're under a barrage every week you play somebody, because when they go in there to play you, people are going, we got to open up this playbook because we got to try to keep up score with these guys. So your defense suffers for all this. Every once in a while, you got to protect your defense. You know how you protect them? You run the football. You take some time off the clock.
5: Sure.
6: You don't allow that other team 12 possessions. You know, when you're a good offense and you move the ball, you want to limit your opponent, especially a high-flying opponent, to 10 possessions. You play Chicago. I want to limit these guys to 9 possessions. You don't even have to score, but you want to take time off the clock. You don't hike the ball offensively when you play the Bears until like two seconds.
7: Yeah.
6: All these things to take time off the clock because you say, I don't want to give these guys the ball.
5: Right. But no one does that. Guys are just playing. It's like, oh, we're having fun. Hey, man, I'm telling you, it's fun until you're sitting at home and going, oh, what did we do wrong?
0: We're taking the over today because they get the Vikings, who scored 39 points in their week one tussle. So let me ask you this about Chicago's offense. Mm-hmm. Do you think that they will regress more towards the average of points, whatever that ends up being? Or do you think, Coach, based off of what you've seen and based off what you've heard their coach, Ben Johnson, say, that we are going after the scoring record, do you think they'll be the outlier this season, scoring 40 points a game, scoring in the 50 points a game, and just say, screw it, if my defense can keep guys low 30s, we'll win every game?
5: I would say yes to that, maybe if they played in the dome.
0: Okay.
5: They play outside.
0: Oh, yeah.
5: Eventually, when the leaves start falling off the trees here,
0: yeah.
5: And all of a sudden it gets a little cold and it's snowing and it's raining. Yeah. Oh, boy. Okay. That scoring thing, you ain't throwing the ball all over the yard.
0: Six touchdowns on the ground last week for Chicago.
5: Yes.
0: They weren't just slinging it.
5: And this is why he understands, I got to run it. Because eventually you're going to have to run this ball. You can't throw it all over the yard when you play outside. You know, because the weather gets you eventually, because then it's you, the opponent, and the weather. And it's like, oh.
0: Yeah.
5: Now, Caleb Williams, he got a strong arm. And this is why you got to have a strong arm quarterback. You got to have a guy with big hands, because when he grips the ball and it's raining and wet, you got to have a big hand quarterback. That's why, you know, people always wonder, well, why does the scouts, when they go measure, see the quarterback, the height and weight, and they measure his hand?
0: Yeah. Because how big
5: it is. Because he got to hold the ball, especially in weather conditions.
7: So today, as we're talking with Herm Edwards here in studio, Countdown to Kickoff with Randy and Gary on ESPN Radio, they're playing outside. I'd be careful with that over-under. We're talking about it. On paper, you're like, hey, both of these offenses are killer.
0: What's the line set at?
7: The line's 4.5, I think. Yeah, 4.5. Chicago's laying 4.5. But windy, gusty, 23 miles an hour thereabouts on the shores of Lake Michigan, and it's going to rain during this game.
5: Oh, boy.
7: Just keep that in mind. I don't know necessarily what the over-under right now, 47.5. The Chargers, as we go out to the AFC West, the division you know well, Coach, from your time out there in Kansas City, me as a Raiders fan, it's always a bit of a home game when the Raiders go back to L.A., over-under on fights in the stands. I don't know.
5: Probably going to be a bunch.
7: But the Chargers are probably, Coach, the most disappointing result that I saw in week one. What's your message to that locker room today?
5: Well, obviously, you're looking at your division. You're playing a division game. You can't mess around and lose now. This is almost a must-win for them. You can't go 0-2.
7: Must win for the Chargers.
5: Yes. We're not saying it must win for the Raiders, because Raiders won.
7: The Raiders got one.
0: Yeah.
5: Right?
0: Raiders got one.
5: We're saying for the Chargers right now, you go 0-2 in your division, the likelihood of you winning this, not very good anymore. Yeah. Right? And so Coach Harbaugh knows that, hey, look, guys, and you hate to tell your team, hey, guys, we need to win this one if we're thinking about winning this division or maybe even getting into the playoffs. Because you go 0-2, man. You look at the numbers, it ain't good, guys, going 0-2.
0: Yeah, last week
5: not.
0: They lost to the Cardinals, so this would be put them, if they did lose to the Raiders today, 0-2 on the season, and then one loss for themselves in the division. And, Coach, I like how you brought that up, because we spoke about it this morning on SportsCenter, the television variety. Get rid of these interdivisional games in the month of September, yeah? There's too much at stake, and we don't know who these guys are.
5: Way too much. Oh, and if you're an owner, and you're looking at this might make you realize, wait a minute, guys. This playing in a division, this first month of football, when the offenses really have an advantage because they play with the ball.
0: Yeah.
5: Defenses, you watch bad tackling. They don't tackle live hardly anymore. Mm-hmm. So all these things play into this, and you look at your team and you go, wait a minute, guys, we ain't really ready to play.
0: Sure.
5: And I'm playing division games early? That ain't good. Yeah. Because all of a sudden, like, Washington, Dallas, right? They play.
0: You talk about must win.
5: Somebody's out.
7: Yeah, because they both lost division games last week.
5: Yep. And okay, Washington, Dallas. What? Here we go. Who else? We got another division game.
0: No, and then
5: Seattle and the Cardinals. They both won. They're good.
0: Yeah.
5: They're good, right?
0: Yeah.
5: Okay. Minnesota and the Bears. They're good. They won. How about this one? Carolina and Atlanta.
0: Yeah.
7: Somebody's going to 0-2.
5: Listen to this. In the NFC, was it the South?
6: Nobody won a game.
0: Nobody won a game.
7: Nobody won a game.
0: And last year, you wanted to relegate the NFC South.
7: Just send them
0: to the NFL Europe.
7: Send them to the SEC.
6: They went 8-9 and won a division. No one won a game. Think about that. The whole division didn't win a game. They're the only division in pro football that did not win a game the first week.
0: Consistency is key.
7: I know.
0: In the NFL.
6: can't make it up.
0: Coach, consistency is key in the NFL.
7: He is Herm Edwards, as if he needs any introduction, our ESPN NFL analyst. 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
0: Come on.
7: They got a challenge in the form of the Packers, but the Packers were generous. You talk about a team that you think of playing a little defense. Man, they did maybe for a half last week, and then Minnesota put a big number on them unanswered in the second half for large stretches. Can the Jets, Coach, move to 2-0 today?
6: They can. I'm not going to say the game. Yeah. Green Bay only scored 3 points second half.
7: That's
6: whole offense just went to sleep. Mm-hmm. Green Bay Packers, 3 points second half. Mm-hmm. You're not going to win a lot of football games. The Jets right now are riding high. They got a good offensive line. They got a good running game. Defensively, you know, they can get after you, right? So it's not like this is a game they can't win. They can win this game, and they got confidence. They won a game. They finally won a game. And so when you look at Green Bay, you go, hey, man, you know, second half, you score 3 points. That's the Green Bay Packers now. Mm-hmm. I mean, so they're looking at this going, and the Jets are like, the Jets are excited.
0: Yeah.
6: Right? They're excited.
0: Because there's no stakes.
6: Nothing. No one expects
0: no
6: anything
0: expectations.
6: Out of Jets. No. The only thing that can hurt them is this. If Geno Smith falls back to the old Geno Smith, they're in trouble.
0: Uh-oh.
6: Right?
0: Turn the football over Geno Smith?
6: Yeah, that's
7: the guy.
6: If he falls into that trap, which I don't think he will, because he's a seasoned veteran, he knows he went to New. Look, this guy, he went back to New York. Yes. It's almost like I got something to prove.
0: Sure.
6: My play and everything else got me run out of here. And almost like I'm going back to where, you know, I started my career. And I'm going to show these folks that, man, I can play quarterback.
0: No interceptions in the week one win at Tennessee. But
7: it's Tennessee.
0: Tennessee. Also didn't have any touchdowns either.
6: No.
7: Oh, that's true.
0: Also didn't have any touchdowns.
7: Low scoring game.
0: And Coach has been a big advocate of, let's get these final scores back to 6-3.
7: And we might see. I think we could see one.
0: We could see that in Foxborough.
7: Steelers and Patriots, I think we could see one. Low-key, I think you could see one. Maybe the Chargers and the Raiders, honestly.
6: Yeah.
7: The Chargers defense is too talented to play the way they did last week against Arizona. I could see them buttoning up Captain Kirk.
6: Of all the games, like, I mean, we shouldn't say all the games. At Arizona, that was interesting. I don't think anyone had Arizona like
7: no.
0: Heck no.
6: NFC West, okay.
0: I would have been out on a survivor.
6: You know, they're not gonna,
7: it's a tough division.
6: Yeah, then I mean, you got Seattle, you got San Francisco, you got the Rams. Yeah. And the Rams are the only team in the division that didn't win.
7: Well, they had to play in the other planet.
6: I'm just saying, the Rams are Australia. You know, you like, and they, oh, like the 49ers, I get it, but it's like they're the only. Everybody else got a win in there. Mm-hmm. They don't. So the Rams, all of a sudden, they're sitting looking at this, going, "Oh, we're 0-1. Wait a minute."
7: And now a team with a pulse in the Giants on Monday night when you're down Myles Garrett and suddenly your defensive plan is starting to fall apart before it even comes together because you didn't see Aaron Donald and Myles Garrett on the same defensive line. He is Herm Edwards. You can see, where are we going to see you next?
6: Oh, I got to come on ABC News here at 12 and then tonight back on SportsCenter.
7: Okay. ABC News. News.
0: Yeah. Nobody working harder than Coach.
7: I know. He's going to be on CNBC later giving some real estate advice.
6: We do what we do, man.
7: Out there in California. Herm Edwards, our ESPN All Everything, still ahead. What's the Vikings confidence level in Carson Wentz today? Are they outgunned in what we expect to be a shootout? He's Gary Streisky. I'm Randy Scott. 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

0: 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Let's get out to the phone lines. It's Kevin Seifert, our ESPN Vikings reporter, who is with us ahead of the Minnesota matchup there in Chicago against the Bears. Kevin, is this Vikings defense relishing the chance, not fearing or shying away from it, but embracing the chance to slow down the Ben Johnson and Caleb Williams offense today?
1: I'm sure they're up for the challenge and excited about it, but 59 points it's hard to deny what happened last week with the Bears against the Panthers, and so they know they have their work cut out for them. But I know Brian Flores, their defense coordinator, is very competitive and very imaginative, and I think he'd have a very interesting plan today for Caleb Williams and the Bears.
2: Kevin, how much do you think Brian Flores knows that he is 1-5 against Ben Johnson when it's Ben Johnson on the other sideline calling plays against his defenses?
1: I think I'm sure he's extremely aware of it. He was very complimentary of Ben this week, and I think Ben was very complimentary of him. So publicly, at least, everybody is playing very nice. But if you're a competitor at all, you're well aware of the records. And I will say that not every one of those games really got pinned down to the Ben Johnson offense beating the Brian Flores defense. But again, the numbers are the numbers, and that's something they'll have to overcome.
0: We're talking with Kevin Seifert, an ESPN Vikings reporter ahead of Bears and Vikings in Chicago coming your way. In about, what do we say, about 2 hours time, 2 hours, 10 minutes. Vikings confidence level in Carson Wentz, considering Kyler Murray essentially won the job. I'm kind of using air quotes here, but he wins the job and then he's concussed in just his like second possession offensively and now out for this game. I thought Carson Wentz acquitted himself pretty well last week in mop-up duty. What's the Vikes' internal monologue on Wentz?
1: Yeah, they have extreme confidence in him to do what you ask a backup quarterback to do, which is to come in, run the offense with experience and knowledge and competence, to know what the plays are, to know who the open receivers are likely to be, to know when to check it into a run or check it into a pass or to do, to throw the ball away when there's nothing there. And so they have a lot of faith in all the things you would hope a backup quarterback would do. But I don't think that anyone necessarily believes that they would prefer to have him out there versus Kyler Murray. You always prefer to have your starter. They have a ton of confidence in Kyler. They're hoping to get him back next week against Tampa. But as far as backups go in the NFL, if you can have a backup that can run your offense confidently and you don't need to change it significantly in order to have a chance to win, then that's a plus. And that's certainly what Carson Wentz can do.
0: All right, Kevin Seifert, we appreciate it, man. Our ESPN Vikings reporter. Enjoy this one today, Bears and Vikings in an early NFC North matchup. Thanks, buddy.
1: Appreciate it. Thank you.
0: Kimberly Martin was on with you earlier this morning, and you were talking with her about how Caleb Williams is approaching things. And it was really telling to me what Caleb said about his, we'll say, mental clarity. Do you remember?
2: Completely clear.
0: So let's get
2: going on up there.
0: Do we have time for it, Handman? Go ahead and fire it up. We got Kimberly Martin. Okay, this is with you on SportsCenter, where she herself talks about her conversation with Caleb.
3: Kimberly Martin is literally in the building with us this morning in Chicago. Kimberly, great to see you. Hey, you got to spend a couple minutes with Caleb Williams in the lead up to this game. What stands out to you about that conversation?
4: Gary, good morning. You know, the Bears aren't shying away from their ultimate goal, which is to be the highest scoring offense in NFL history. And it's easy to see why. When you have a quarterback like Caleb Williams, a guy who can make any throw, no matter how much time is on the clock, that seems a doable feat for these players. Like you said, recently I sat down with Caleb, kind of talk about his year two growth, in his growth over the last two seasons, and more importantly, how he's able to make those impossible throws look so easy. Take a listen.
5: What is going through your head in that moment, that particular play, that the rest of us wouldn't even know?
6: Yeah, nothing. To be honest, yeah, nothing. Steph Curry said it best, and you're thinking you're moving slow. You put in so many hours, so many reps, so many film sessions and things like that, so when those moments do show up that you gotta go make a play that, a lot of people say that not many people can. You're not thinking. I revert back to training, and then, my brain is blank. It just goes to it's time to make a play. And, in those moments, coach tells me, go make a play, kid.
4: Now, Gary, that play you're talking about was last year in the playoffs, but today Caleb will face a Brian Flores defense that is known for blitzing and disguising pressure. And Caleb was asked about facing Flores, and he said, look, Ben Johnson calls it a mental war because we know that things are going to happen, but Caleb said you have to be able to fight back and stay ready, Gary.
0: Okay, so keep the mechanism clear. You know what I mean? Like, we don't need to muddle this up with thoughts.
2: 100%.
0: And worry.
2: I know someone down there somewhere.
0: And doubt.
2: And you know what else is going to be great? Caleb Williams, 21-29 last week. Again, 59 points. He only, air quotes, 269 through the year, two scores. You know what's going to mitigate a Brian Flores blitz that he does at, nearly 80%
0: That's what they did with over three Jordan Love last week. Yeah.
2: Yeah, having two rushers rush for over 100 yards and run the ball 40 times, especially Randy Scott is not just the maestro of the countdown to kickoff from 10 to 1 with Randy and Gary. He also serves as our resident weatherman. And you were saying off the shores of Lake Michigan, it's going to be gusty. It's going to be cold. It's going to be wet. We're going to be toting some rock. All right. The running backs are going to be fed the pill.
0: I'll say this. If it comes down to a running back battle, I like Minnesota to keep it close.
2: Okay, sure.
0: I do.
2: Okay.
0: But now, if it comes down to arm strength to throw through a gale, you know what I mean?
2: I guess I'm
0: to
2: just
0: throw through the wind, then it's Caleb all day. Carson Wentz doesn't have that.
2: Oh, I guess I was just talking about keeping Caleb Williams upright, intact, and away from a Minnesota Vikings rush.
0: Yeah.
2: You just offset that by turning around and the pill.
0: DeAndre Swift is better. So he's atop the depth chart. He's the one they gave a contract extension to. Kyle Manungai, you look at him and his explosivity, sure, but he got his 100 yards in mop-up duty last week. DeAndre Swift's going to be out there because he's also better in pass protection. Mm-hmm. So if you're looking to keep him upright, keep Caleb Williams upright, DeAndre Swift is going to dominate in snaps. I'm just thinking about it from a fantasy perspective, too.
2: No, like, for sure.
0: I've got Manungai, and I'm like, ooh, that was a shootout last week. Maybe I'll roll with him, and I don't think I can.
2: And I think I want to just stay on the fantasy aspect of it all. Quick question.
0: Yeah.
2: Is
0: go ahead.
2: I might have egg on my face after I pose this question to my good friend Randy Scott, one of my best friends, the man who officiated my wedding, but I have to call this out. Is explosivity a word?
0: Is that what I
2: said? Is that a word in the English language?
0: Did I say explosivity? Did I really? All right, we're gonna put our best people on that.
2: Can we have that? Can we run that back? Because I know explosiveness is a word.
0: Yeah.
2: But I'm learning things new. You went to Northwestern. I mean, your
0: that
2: pedigree, your credentials
0: anything.
2: Are crazy.
0: That doesn't
2: so
0: mean
2: I might,
0: a thing.
2: Hey, I'm 39 years young, but I'm willing to learn stuff. Explosivity.
0: I want to ask you a quick question.
2: Talk to me.
0: Because I'm going to go.
2: I love how you're answering my question with another question.
0: Absolutely, because I think I've punted. I wave a white flag on your original question. Does 9 wins win the NFC North?
2: No.
0: Okay.
2: I'm going knee-jerk here. 9 wins. I know I
0: wonder.
2: I'm referring back to
0: the Lions aren't great on the defense, obviously. Packers could be really
2: did you say NFC
0: in
2: North
0: a bad way. NFC North.
2: Okay. I'm going to still say no.
0: No?
2: I'm going to still say
0: somebody
2: no.
0: gets to 10?
2: I think somebody, we're playing 18 games now.
0: There's no complete team in that division.
2: 17 games now, 18 weeks, but like there's too many games to be played. Someone's getting to 10. You can accidentally get to 10.
0: Every team has a fatal flaw. What about the Chiefs? Are they fully back? Countdown to kickoff with Randy and Gary rolling on your NFL Sunday on ESPN Radio and anywhere you go on the ESPN app.
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1: I'm Ed Bankin. Week 2 of the NFL season Sunday slate is kicking off in about 2 hours with 8 games in the early window. According to ESPN's Adam Schefter, the Steelers are anticipating Week 3 return from quarterback Joey Porter Jr. He will not play today in Pittsburgh's game in New England as he continues to deal with a back injury. Also, according to Adam Schefter, Colts receiver Keenan Allen is facing a minimum 3-game suspension from the NFL. Allen was charged last week with 2 misdemeanor offenses stemming from a drunk driving arrest. According to the NFL's Ian Rappaport and Cameron Wolf, the Eagles will move Cam Jurgens to guard and start Drew Kendall in center today in Tennessee. This is after Landon Dickerson was injured last week. According to ESPN's Jeremy Fowler, Panthers pass rusher Patrick Jones II is not expected to play today against the Falcons due to a back injury. Also today, the Ravens will host the Saints. Baltimore head coach Jesse Minter is looking forward to his first home game of the season after the Ravens picked up an opening week victory on the road.
2: I'm coaching this stadium a bunch of times. It's an advantage for the home team, and we need to play that way. So we need to play the way that lets our crowd really be into the game and really help us. We need to feed off of their energy.
1: Rainy conditions are expected in Baltimore today. Also at the Meadowlands, the first of our 2 games. Rain should be in the forecast on ESPN Radio. The Jets host the Packers. Our coverage gets underway in about an hour, followed by the Jaguars and Broncos from Denver. Out of baseball, where the regular season will end a week from today, and there's still much to be decided. Brewers going for the majors' best record. They'll take on the Orioles tonight. 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
3: Hey, it's Michelle Smallman, and coming up Monday, the Rams are coming off an uninspiring week 1 loss to the 49ers. With no Myles Garrett, should they be on upset alert against the Giants? 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
2: 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I am Randy Scott. 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The Sunday Night Football matchup, have not yet dove into that, but the Gear Bear, we're about to rip that lid off. I mean, rip that Band-Aid right off.

0: Let's get to, because Taylor, that's not his name, Tyler Foljam, was on SportsCenter AM with us, and he very confidently said, I'm going to go ahead and take these 6 points with Indianapolis.
1: He stopped me in my tracks, kind of cartoonishly.
0: Yeah.
1: Skirt. Whip around, whiplash,
0: come
1: neck
0: back.
1: Is sore. What'd
0: one more
1: you
0: time?
1: Say? Huh? Kind of a fat number.
0: What?
1: On the road, Chiefs Kingdom, Patrick Mahomes very back. Offense looked good. Broncos did not. Colts lost. But he's taking the points. I guess six isn't, I mean, it's a score. So, okay, yeah, that's fine. But after what the Colts showed or didn't show last week, I thought it was interesting. Maybe if this was at Lucas Oil, but it being in Kansas City, it caught my attention.
0: Yeah.
1: Let's just say my attention was caught.
0: I agree with you. It piqued my interest. Now, the Chiefs could not really have looked better. Patrick Mahomes was a little rusty, as you might imagine.
1: He
0: a little
1: hit
0: 60 slow.
1: Miles per hour on the radar gun in that first scamper, 15 yards punched in the end zone. I bet you Andy Reid loved it. I bet you he loved his quarterback coming off of the ACL, sir. LCL, just taking absolute contact from defense from last year.
0: Let's see that cadaver ligament. Let's see it really stretch.
1: What I want to see happen is a 220-pound human flesh missile coming at that knee.
0: That's what he
1: and
0: wanted.
1: In.
0: He's like, Patrick, get rid of it. No. And then
1: Patrick Mahomes
0: scored a rushing touchdown, as everybody predicted. Kenneth Walker III looks like quite the signing.
1: Looks incredible, but almost used
0: KW3
1: too
0: sticks.
1: Much. Like, hey, it's a long season, and these boys are used to playing into February. Let's not give him the rock 28 times or 27 times.
0: 26. You were almost there.
1: I knew I was upper 20s.
0: 23 carries. 23 carries, 3 receptions.
1: Okay.
0: Seeing him involved in the passing game, something Seattle didn't really use him for. Yeah. That was interesting. Patrick Mahomes doesn't finish with an eye-popping stat line, 184 yards. Did have the 2 touchdowns. Did run for 1. Kenneth Walker, though, the straw that stirred the drink. And if we still had him in here, we'd give him his flowers. Herm Edwards, who was with us in the first hour of the program, as Countdown to Kickoff is presented by Progressive Insurance. He was in here last week. He said, hey, Patrick Mahomes, this is all he has to do. And he pantomimed a handoff. Turn and that's around. Exactly what he did. Kenneth Walker probably figures to have running lanes. I mean, Derrick Henry ran all over the Indianapolis Colts. You called him Hulkamania the way he was running wild. And you said Hankamania, Derrick Henry. That's what you called him. Let me tell you something, dude. So he ran all over. He figures to get
1: plenty of touches about the Colts tonight.
0: Yeah.
1: How Lamar Jackson. It was just a funny joke that you said on ESPN during our Pick 6 segment on Tuesday. And I feel like since we took it to the internet, we took it on TV. Let's take it to radio. Lamar Jackson was evading the rush, the Colts rush, and
0: yes.
1: He slid underneath 2 Colts defenders.
0: Yeah, he like ducked underneath
1: 2 Colts,
0: right,
1: important to the story, mm-hmm. to escape the sack.
0: Yes.
1: And Randy, you pointed out.
0: I said normally ducking under a Colt is a great way to see one.
1: See what?
0: To see a sack is what I said. So it was different. It was a little different spin on stuff. But that's a Pick 6 element that we do on SportsCenter AM on Tuesdays, which is a direct, like, we're just.
1: We give them their flowers.
0: We're putting our own spin on Michael Che and Colin Jost.
1: Yeah.
0: Where is he? Soft J? Jost? Jost?
1: Go with Jost.
0: Scarlett Johansson.
1: No.
0: Johansson?
1: It's very much Jost.
0: Is it also Johansson?
1: Or is it with a
0: Jost?
1: Is it Colin Jost?
0: I think it's Colin Jost. Is it Jost?
2: I've always said Jost.
0: It's Jost.
1: It's Jost.
0: Okay, hold on.
1: Let me think of it.
0: Yeah.
2: It's Weekend Update with Colin Jost.
0: I think it's a Y. I think it's a Y sound. I'm not sure.
1: Either way, it was a hilarious joke, and I'm looking forward to presenting it again this Tuesday. But again, I exited.
0: Sure.
1: Right, well, I should have stayed on the highway. Just a little off ramp.
0: Little off ramp.
1: A Colts joke. But
0: rest stop.
1: According to Tyler Foljam, our ESPN betting analysts, they are not to be trifled with tonight.
0: Well, okay. I disagree. I think the Chiefs are going to win pretty comfortably because I think the Chiefs are back. I'm annoyed by it as a Raider fan. And you know who else agrees with me is Mike Greenberg. Here is Greeny on Get Up talking about the Chefs of Kansas City.
3: I am Mike Greenberg, professional overreactor. So I'm here to tell you, after one game, I've changed my mind.
4: Oh, God.
3: The Chiefs are back, baby. The kingdom has risen. The kingdom is back. Broncos, I don't know what the hell that was. Yeah. The Chiefs are back.
4: Yeah.
3: Kenneth Walker is everything they wanted him to be. The offensive line looks a whole lot better. They'll get a little bit of explosiveness, and Patrick is back.
0: Okay. I don't know that Patrick is fully back. I don't. But Travis Kelce looked good. Rashee Rice was involved in the red zone.
1: Okay.
0: And Kenneth Walker commands so much defensive attention, and he will do so today from Indianapolis, that maybe it'll make Mahomes' job easier. That certainly appeared to be the goal with the signing, was take more of this offense off of 15's shoulders, yeah. Especially as he essentially uses this year as a recovery season coming off of the multiple ligament knee injury. Q Myers is my brother in Raiders
1: that's
0: arms,
1: your,
0: okay?
1: That's your guy.
0: He's out there in Las Vegas. He's in and around the team, in and around the facility all the time. He's on game night. He's the host of game night. And on his own program, he was talking about how maybe he needs to see more from Kansas City.
4: Adrenaline, being a football player, kicks in. As you saw him run and scramble, all good. But when it comes to standing around the pocket while the big uglies are trying to get around there and try to get to you and take your head off and possibly dive at your legs, dive at your feet, whatever the case may be, he's still a little questionable. So where I think that they're able to at least right now weather the storm with Kenneth Walker being able to run the way he is, and he was running angry.
5: Yeah, he was.
4: I ain't seen a Chiefs running back run like that in a long time. So that could end up buying some time for the Chiefs to allow Patrick Mahomes to get into that comfortable range. But until he's actually going through his progressions, being a little patient, I still say I need to see more before I believe that they're all the way back.
0: I'd like to see a little bit more, too. But they did manhandle a Denver Broncos team that at least last year was not often out-muscled. Like, Denver's a physical team, a defensive front. I know, and a defensive secondary that you don't want to, you know, see in a dark alley anywhere. And Kansas City went up and punched them in the face. They showed explosivity in the game. And
1: Which confirmed.
0: Is a word.
1: I have a computer terminal in front of me. It is a word.
0: Are the Chiefs back in your opinion?
1: Yes, I think that they're back. 1-5 is slinging the pill.
0: Yeah.
1: Listen, this is 1-5.
0: 1-5.
1: Like JJ McCarthy. Okay, nine. Stay inactive, nine. 1-5 is very much back and very much active. My only question with the Chiefs offense is who is the take the top off deep threat? Is it Rashee Rice? I mean, he did have the touchdown last week against the Broncos. Or is it Xavier Worthy?
0: Man, that's a good question.
1: Who's the take-the-top-off deep threat?
0: Yeah.
1: All of their receivers to me, and this is very much an outsider's view. I'm looking through the picket fence. I'm on the other side of it. It seems like all of their receivers are the same receiver. They're the same build. They're the same prototype.
0: Yeah, they are. So it's Rashee Rice, Xavier Worthy, Travis Kelce. Those are that's the three-headed monster.
1: Those are their guys.
0: So to speak. And you could say that Xavier Worthy is just a slighter, right?
1: A little
0: bit thinner Rashee Rice. Yeah. Faster Rashee Rice,
1: correct.
0: Sure. But a little bit slighter. If the progressions are Rice, Worthy, Kelce, and Kelsey's the escape valve, so to speak. What you don't want Mahomes to do is say, Rice is covered, I got to take off.
1: Yeah.
0: Xavier's covered, I got to take off. Like, he cannot do what he did last week is my point. And it's not sustainable.
1: And this is me thinking that Travis Kelce can't be your leading receiver, which he was last week. Just in my opinion, if the
0: Kelce can't be,
1: your leading receiver, because that means, going to your point, Patrick Mahomes is having to use his escape valve all the time.
0: Yeah.
1: Right? That's just in my head.
0: Couple,
1: 3-4 years ago when Travis Kelce was in his early to mid-30s, he is your top target, but he's the binky. He is the escape valve.
0: He's the binky, buddy. That's all he is.
1: That's my only question with the Kansas City Chiefs offense.
0: All right. Meanwhile, coming up just, I had to say about 40 minutes from now, 50 minutes from now on ESPN Radio is the Packers and Jets game from MetLife. The Jets certainly had a pulse last week.
1: Mm-hmm.
0: They showed some level of offensive competency,
1: sure,
0: which has been largely vacated there with Gangrene. They've always had a little bit of talent defensively, but the problem is Breece Hall has had no one in the quarterback position to essentially take the pressure off of him and have opposing defenses respect. And now here comes Geno Smith, who, coming off of that year, I say this as a Raider fan, didn't inspire much confidence. Geno looked good. Garrett Wilson's benefiting. Breece Hall is certainly benefiting. And suddenly the Jets are 1-0 with a chance today to throw a scare into a Packers team that looked moribund defensively. Their defense was generous, lost, and got BTA'd last week against the Vikings. How do you feel about the Jets right now?
1: You more impressed with the Jets winning against the Titans but showing you signs of life, or more disappointed that Jordan Love and the Green Bay Packers, who have high expectations, and Jordan Love's going into his what a lot of Packers fans call your prove it year, your, hey, Brett Favre won an MVP in this season, Aaron Rodgers won a Super Bowl in this season. Are you more disappointed in the egg that they laid there?
0: I'm disappointed in the Packers. I think what we've learned, though, is ever since Micah Parsons got hurt, they're punchless defensively.
1: Yeah.
0: That puts a lot of pressure on Jordan Love. Mm-hmm. Is Jordan Love immensely talented? Sure.
1: Sure.
0: Is he right now operating with a trio of backup running backs?
1: Yeah.
0: Marshawn Brooks, like Chris Lloyd, like Josh Jacobs picked a horrible time to do a horrible thing, allegedly. Yep. And now he's on the commissioner's exempt list. Like, it falls on Jordan Love.
1: I forgot about that.
0: I could see a scenario moving forward where Jordan Love continues to put up 325-yard games, makes one or two mistakes, and that is it. He has to play.
1: He's got to play perfect.
0: Flawless football, and that's a lot of pressure. But, hey, listen. No excuses for the Packers, especially when it comes to our ESPN analysts on Get Up, who are singing the praises of Gangrene.
3: No, it was amazing how, man, look at all those explosive pass plays. Amazing how that happens right there. You got a real coaching staff right there. Frank Reich, man, congratulations. That offense was amazing right there. This is a 32nd ranked team in passing last year. Didn't look like, you know, by the way, they bloodied their nose. They ran it right down that old superstar coach of yours that everybody was like, why'd they fire him? I don't know, 35 win percentage. He got smoked right there by the Jets. We're back. The Jets are back.
0: Rex Ryan does
1: Sexy
0: not.
1: Rexy's fired up, dude. I'll take it.
0: Yeah, I love up Rex Ryan. I do. And the Jets, if only for a week, are back, and I think they throw a scare into the Packers today. What about Joe Burrow? Speaking of scary, he's got a back issue, and now he has to take on a Texans defense that wants to prove they're a heck of a lot better than what they put on tape last week against the Bills. Will Joe Burrow survive the day? He's Gary. I'm Randy. 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

0: Since their appearance in Super Bowl 56, the Bengals have been slow starters, and that's been a problem.
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3: Easiest schedule in the NFL, huh? All right, we'll see. We'll see today. Countdown to kickoff with Randy and Gary on ESPN Radio and the ESPN app, Sirius XM Channel 80, as well as tune in. He is Gary Streisky. I am Randy Scott. We are presented by Progressive Insurance. Let's get to Houston, where Ben Baby, our ESPN Bengals reporter, is ready for kickoff. He's been ready. He's probably been at the stadium here for a couple hours already. Ben, if I'm wrong on that, don't correct me. What is the concern level, though, for Joe Burrow and this back injury today?
4: Yeah, fellas, I'm currently digesting some breakfast tacos, a donut, and ice cream that I've eaten before 10 o'clock Central, which is a lot of food, but yes, I'm fueled because it is a big day. We're ready to see how Burrow looks, and I'm watching him right now as we speak. He's doing the longest throws he's done a pregame. He's going through the warm-up. Do not seem to see any trainers around him right now, so everything seems good to go. That's the indication that we got throughout the course of the week as he ramped up from being limited to full on Friday. So as of now, not a lot of concern, but we'll kind of see how this game develops because this is a very good defensive front from Houston.
5: Okay, Joe Burrow made it specific that what he needs to do against this Texas defense is make sure Ja'Marr Chase is integrated into the game plan immediately. Last week, held to 2 catches and 12 yards. How do they plan on doing that? What is the plan, Ben Baby, against this Texas defense that wants to bounce back after, you know, taking a licking against Josh Allen and the Bills?
4: Yeah, you know, I think Burrow had an entry point early in the week in that, you know, they've got to find their ways and pick their spots to be aggressive because not only does Houston have a good front, but they've also got one of the best corners in the league in Derek Stingley Jr. and a guy that Joe and Ja'Marr know very well from their time at LSU. And Ja'Marr actually played 7-on-7 with him back in the day in Louisiana. And then Joe complimented Stingley, saying he's probably got the best ball skills of every corner in the league. So I think it's going to be up to Zach Taylor and Dan Pitcher and that Bengals offensive coaching staff to put Ja'Marr in good positions to give Burrow easy windows that they can take advantage of. You know, over the years, they've tried to do a good job of defenses. As defenses have locked in on Ja'Marr, double-teamed him, truly to find ways to make sure that he can get the targets and receptions because they know how big of a threat he is when the ball's in his hands.
5: Randy, I've been saying it. These games are played on Sunday, but that doesn't mean Chase, he's open.
3: Yeah, Chase.
5: Hey, banks are closed.
3: Banks
5: on Sunday
3: are closed.
5: Chase is open.
3: But Chase is
5: he's
3: open.
5: Always open.
3: And Ben Baby's working and eating.
5: Hey, Ben, what kind of donut?
4: Oh man, y'all should have seen this donut spread. It's on my IG story right now. They had like a bacon, long donut with a bacon on top. They have just an M&M encrusted old style donut. I'm gonna be honest, guys. I'm gonna admit something to you. I was intimidated.
5: Yeah. So I went with the bacon one. Everything's bigger in Texas. My year spent in Houston.
3: Yeah. You were larger.
5: It was a heavy one.
3: Gary eats a French cruller like an old man, like a flavorless fried circle.
5: No, they're just sweet enough.
3: Circle.
5: I pull them apart like a sweet croissant.
3: Ben, we're adults speaking, you and me. What about this Bengals defense? How has it improved from last season?
4: Yeah, it's actually gotten, listen, we can talk food for a while, but yes, this Bengals defense, it's gotten a lot better. Forced 4 turnovers last week. I think the big thing for them is can they get more down consistency that they didn't really have a ton of last week. You know, Tampa Bay never punted the ball, and yet the Bengals, you know, were able to win because they forced those 4 turnovers. Can they get that similar production and get C.J. Stroud to make a few mistakes? I think that's going to be huge for Cincinnati. But overall, what we've seen in camp, this defense looks vastly better than it was a year ago, and you've got to give Dexter Lawrence a ton of credit for that. When the Bengals made that trade, they wanted to get somebody who could really be kind of a force multiplier for that defensive line, and Lawrence has been exactly that, and the other additions across the board have improved that unit. So, you know, I think especially with the Texans not having Nico Collins today, we'll see how Al Golden decides to deploy that defense, knowing that the Texans won't have their top receiver.
3: Yeah, still got to keep an eye on David Montgomery.
5: Ben Baby knows ball, dude. I'm on his Instagram right now. When in Texas, looks like he has a sausage, brisket, jalapeno,
3: buddy,
5: potato salad,
3: sort
5: of brisket mac and cheese, and then the Voodoo Donut Tower. That's a Portland, Oregon staple. Ben Baby knows ball. We've known that. We've known that
3: for
5: a long time.
3: Yeah, we're reminded of it, though.
5: But goodness gracious, it's just good to see live in action.
3: Yeah. Ben, we appreciate it. Stay on your game.
4: Thanks, guys. I'm
3: going to
4: go eat some more.
3: Look at him. Down in Houston. Just loving it. Ben Baby, our ESPN Bengals reporter. Hit him with the IG handle. What do we got?
5: Oh, it's Ben, B B-Baby-41.
6: B-Baby.
5: Baby on baby.
6: Yeah, B-Baby-41.
5: Yeah. B-Baby-41. Must be a big Roman Harper fan.
6: Here's the thing. Here's the thing about covering the other side of this thing. Sometimes you go with one of our national and international reporters,
5: yeah.
6: And that is Lindsay Theory. Lindsay Theory, week one, where was she? Melbourne, Australia.
5: Getting some passport stamps, which I found out they don't stamp your passport anymore.
6: Why?
5: Why even go on an international trip if I can't brag about it on Instagram and say, look at this stamp I got?
6: When I went to Greece, they did.
5: Are you serious?
6: Yeah. But they didn't, though, when I went to Ireland, now that I think about it.
5: Wow.
6: That's a little weird.
5: Maybe they thought you were going home.
6: They took one look and they were like, he's here to connect the freckle dots. Yeah. That's what they thought. Anyway, Lindsay Theories, who was down in Melbourne, is now back here stateside. She is covering the Texans side of this thing. She was on with me on SportsCenter AM earlier today.
7: Lindsay, what more are you hearing, though, in all seriousness, about Joe Burrow as he does attempt to battle through the back injury?
8: Hi, Randy. Well, Joe Burrow is expected to play despite being listed as questionable. His coach, Zach Taylor, saying he's got to go play. This is the NFL. And Joe Burrow really kind of said that, said as much earlier in the week, saying that he would be available to play, insisting that this issue would not hold him back. When asked if there was part of him that did want to maybe sit this one out of a precaution, Burrow shook his head and said, that is ridiculous. Every game in the NFL is so important. If I'm not having surgery, I'm going to go out there and play. Now, Taylor says he does not anticipate having to change the offense or calling the game any differently to accommodate this injury. Though I will tell you one thing that the Bengals will look to do today with this offense is get Ja'Marr Chase going. No one is satisfied with the fact that he caught only 2 passes for 12 yards in the opener. Zach Taylor saying he needs to do a better job as a play caller to get him going. And Joe Burrow really making clear that is the emphasis this game, Randy.
6: Lindsay Theory just answering the tough questions with us on SportsCenter AM. Speaking of tough, I sure made asking that question sound difficult.
5: Listen, it's difficult when we're waking up at 3 o'clock in the morning and we're having to put together coherent sentences.
6: That's fair.
5: Not only that, but do it in beautiful makeup like you generally do on any given day, Saturday, Sunday, Monday, Tuesday. I'm standing up in studio because we've been sitting down for the last 90 minutes leading everybody up to kickoff, which is why the show is called Countdown to Kickoff, and my legs fell asleep.
6: That's exactly. Your legs are just snoozy geese.
9: How often do you blame the teleprompter up?
6: No, never.
9: Okay.
6: Blame a teleprompter? No, it's on me.
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9: Up New Channel 13 in Albany, New York.
6: Come on. Albany, New York, the state capital, bud?
9: Yes, sir.
6: Albany, capital,
9: you know
6: the capital
9: WNYT.
6: Region.
5: Capital region,
6: that's what they say up there.
5: How close is that to the Hudson Valley area of New
6: what
5: York?
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9: Close.
6: We're going to dive into that. He's Gary Strysky. I'm Randy Scott. It's Countdown to Kickoff on ESPN Radio and the ESPN app.
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21: SportsCenter. I'm Ed Benkin. We are about 90 minutes away from kickoff from eight early games on the second Sunday of the NFL season. Meanwhile, according to ESPN's Adam Schefter, Colts receiver Keenan Allen is facing a minimum three-game suspension from the NFL. Allen was charged last week with two misdemeanor offenses stemming from a drunk driving arrest last month. Also, according to Adam Schefter, the Steelers are anticipating now a Week 3 return from cornerback Joey Porter Jr. He has been out with a back injury and will not play today against New England. According to ESPN's Adam Schefter, Bucs receiver Jalen McMillan is expected to play against the Browns despite a knee injury. According to the NFL Network's Ian Rappaport, Ravens pass rusher Trey Hendrickson is expected to go today against New Orleans. He is dealing with a broken finger. And according to Ian Rappaport and Cameron Wolf of the NFL Network, the Eagles will move Cam Driggins to guard and start Drew Kendall at center. This after Landon Dickerson was injured last week. NFL Sunday on ESPN Radio will feature a pair of games once again. First up, the Jets and the Packers, with coverage getting underway at the top of the hour, followed by the Jaguars and the Broncos later today in Denver. In Chicago today, a NFC North battle between the Bears and the Vikings. Quarterback Caleb Williams was asked how he and his teammates will stay grounded after a 59-point performance last week.
22: You have that one. It's really like 12 hours. They say 24, but it's like 12 hours. And then from there, you move on to the next team. But the confidence aspect, it doesn't come from going 1-0 the first week. You know, that's not where it comes from for at least myself.
21: 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It is the Brewers and the Orioles. 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
3: Countdown to kickoff with Randy and Gary on ESPN Radio and the ESPN app, SiriusXM Channel 80, as well as TuneIn. Of course, it's the second Sunday of the NFL season, Gary. It's also an opportunity to make a little money.
5: Hey, we line those pockets. The holiday season is upon us. But we are in the ER months.
3: That's what I'm saying. The next holiday obviously is Rosh Hashanah, and which I think is today. I think that is tonight.
5: And then the next one.
3: And then the next one is the next is one. Halloween, and that candy's not going to pay for itself.
5: And hey,
3: listen. And I got to buy Yom Kippur, excuse me, and I got to pay for hella candy.
5: We got hella candy.
3: Hella candy in my
5: birthday, too.
3: Yes, Emma Scott.
5: Got a Halloween birthday.
3: Halloween birthday.
5: So hella presents on deck.
3: Happy Emma-ween. Pam Maldonado, our ESPN sports betting analyst, rather, is with us. Pam, last week, you had a couple of bold predictions for us. You said the Jets. I believe you said the Jets were going to hang with the Titans, and they didn't just hang with them. They went ahead and beat them outright. I'm curious what you like for certain games. So I'm going to tee up a game, and you're going to give us hella analysis.
5: This is a fun
24: hella
5: game.
24: Analysis. I'm ready for this one. Let's go.
3: I'm so excited about this. Let's start out west. NFC West. Divisional matchup. Seahawks are in Arizona taking on the Cardinals.
0: I'm looking for punts. I want punts. I want field goals. I want sloppy offense. Mike McDaniel's defense, it still looks really tough, but Drew Locke and the Seahawks, they just couldn't finish drives last week. They had three takeaways. Despite all of that, still couldn't score. Jacoby Brissett, now he found Trey McBride all day last week, so you could look to him maybe for the player prop, but Arizona kept settling for field goals. If I'm looking for field goals, I'm looking to the unders, and I'm not going to assume that Arizona's defense is fixed after one game or that Seattle's offense stays ineffective, but this could be a game where we see more of the ground and pound. Algier tied in with Love, all points to lower scoring. I'll take the Seahawks and Cardinals under 41.5.
5: Oh, wow. Okay. All right. Let's stay semi-west there. It's the Jags. It's the Broncos. It is the Tim Tebow Bowl out there in Denver. So, Pam, before you answer this question, just need you to know that our brother in Christ, Tim Tebow, is going to be the alumni flag planter at Mile High, his first time back inside the stadium since he and Demaryius Thomas walked off the Steelers in 2012. All that being said, I was just using that as a platform to say me and Randy are friends with Tim Tebow. Jags, Broncos, what is the play that you like?
0: Obviously, that is like the most important information that I missed from my handicap.
5: And now you have it.
0: I'm back in the Jags as an underdog here. I love, first off, I'm a Jags fan. This is not at all indicative of my handicap, by the way. But Trevor Lawrence, he gives this offense that I trust here. And a real matchup is the Jaguars' pass rush. Josh Hines, Allen, Trayvon Walker, they can both create pressure, and that's exactly where Denver struggled in week one. Mm-hmm. Bo Nix was sacked four times, turned it over twice, so now you're giving me plus points for a Jags team that not only has the defense but the offensive firepower to complement. I'm backing the Jags all day. I love them on the money line.
6: Pam Maldonado, our ESPN sports betting analyst, is with us on Countdown to Kickoff with Randy and Gary. I love this game. I love this game. It's one that we're going to probably see in January, I think. It's a playoff caliber matchup.
5: Bengals-Texans? Yeah, that's going to be a Saturday afternoon playoff.
6: It always is. It's going to be.
5: Andy Dalton's going to be the starter for the Bengals somehow, someway.
6: J.J. Watt. Maybe Matt Schaub will come out of retirement. Bengals and Texans. Pam, what do you like there?
0: Is it fair to say that Joe Burrow maybe have some protection finally? I'm going to back the Bengals plus 2.5 against the Texans. That's been the biggest question mark for Cincinnati literally every year that Joe Burrow has been born. Can he get some protection? He was only sacked once last week. Houston's defense. Now, this is a whole new level of trouble, especially with Will Anderson Jr. and Daniel Hunter. But Buffalo showed that you can still create explosive passes against a Houston defense. So now I'm going to trust that Joe Burrow has enough time with Ja'Marr Chase, T. Higgins, and Cincinnati can absolutely win this game outright. And like you said, we could see this rematch multiple times in the future. I'm backing Joe Burrow now.
5: Interesting. I like how Pam said that protection has been an issue with Joe Burrow since he's been born. That's 29 years. He's 29 years young.
6: That's been
5: and already dealing with an ailing back. Just wait until he turns 30. All right, Pam, what about the Sunday night game? This was interesting on SportsCenter. We had Tyler Foljam, another betting analyst, on with us, and he loves the Colts getting 6 against the Chiefs, who by many accounts, depending on who you listen to here at the Worldwide Leader, look very back at KC Kingdom, under the lights. Kenneth Walker III looks incredible. What do you like?
0: I'm going to agree with both sides. I can make an argument for the side, so I'm going to look for the player prop and target only Kenneth Walker over 80.5 rushing yards. His 173 in week one, total yardage, probably not repeatable, but if the Chiefs are in fact back, it's because they added Kenneth Walker into that mix. His workload is why I like this wager. Casey gave him 23 carries, showed a real commitment to that run game, and now he gets a Colts defense that already had questions up front entering the season, gave up 202 on the ground in week one. The Chiefs are favored at home. I'm expecting another heavy workload. I like Kenneth Walker over 80.5 rushing. I would ladder this up to 100+.
6: Oh, okay. So a little alt number there.
5: Come on.
0: Yeah.
6: Probably plus money.
0: Yeah, you're getting a plus 225 for him to have 100+ rushing yards, which I believe is good value based on the game script, how they looked last week, and the vulnerability of the Colts defense.
6: I think Derrick Henry had 100 yards against this Colts defense by halftime last week.
0: Yeah.
5: Three touchdowns.
6: Almost positive. All right, let's finish it up with Pam Maldonado, our ESPN sports betting analyst, with a big one in the NFC East. Crazy to think about how early these two teams will have played two divisional games, but that's how it is right now. The Commanders are in the Metroplex, taking on the Cowboys. What are you looking at, Pam?
0: We liked Washington last week getting points against the Eagles. I'm liking Washington again, plus 4.5 at the Cowboys. Okay. You give Jaden Daniels room to keep this divisional game close against a Dallas defense that was vulnerable that's an understatement. I'm all in on that. Now, the Cowboys, they just let the Giants run for 165 and score on every red zone trip. Washington moved the chains. The Eagles' defense is a much tougher defense, so Dak can still win this game at home. Cowboys' offense tends to explode at home, so I expect points. I'm going to take Jaden Daniels, who can absolutely threaten the total, threaten the side, and come out with the win.
6: All right, Jaden Daniels winning outright, potentially, come in on. Dallas. When in doubt, take the points. That's probably what I'm going to do.
5: Okay.
6: But she just made a lot of my friends and family very excited.
5: Sure.
6: In the D.C. area, right. Down there in the DMV. Sure. Long-suffering.
5: Hey, that's just Pam.
0: Not my dad. My dad
5: hooking up the homies.
0: I did not make my dad happy. Cowboys die hard, and he hates it when I go against him.
5: Well, Papa Maldonado, hey, yeah. It's good, because according to what you said before we hopped on with you, he enjoyed last week's show.
6: Yeah.
5: He's going to have some critical notes for you about this week's show.
6: Correct.
5: Going against the fam.
6: Probably about us.
5: You know what I mean? Going against the fam.
6: How old is your dad?
0: 63.
6: So he's old enough to remember when the Cowboys were good.
5: Correct.
0: Oh, yes. Yeah. And he's been depressed every year since.
5: He was a young pup. He was a young pup the last time they were in the NFC Championship game.
0: It's been a long time.
5: Okay.
6: Whole world out in front of him. He's like, man, I hope to have a daughter one day.
0: There was one year where he like went against the Cowboys, and I bought him a Tom Brady jersey for the Bucks. He was like, I'll never wear this. He sure did. He sure did. But then Tom Brady retired, and he's back on the Cowboys. So.
6: All right, he's back with it. I think the Cowboys really put up an offensive show today. I don't know if it's enough, though. I really don't know if it's enough. It could be an entertaining one.
0: Points.
6: At the Metroplex. Pam Maldonado, thank you so much. Say hi to your dad. What's your dad's first name?
0: Papa Joe.
6: Thanks for listening to your daughter's favorite coworkers. We're just going to go ahead and crown us. Thanks, Pam. We'll talk to you next week. Pam Maldonado, our ESPN sports betting analyst, joining us on Countdown to Kickoff on ESPN Radio and the ESPN app. Dallas is in a bad spot, dude, if they come out the way they did last week. They're in a bad spot.
5: They didn't hold a lead against the Giants. And listen, it's
6: not once.
5: Giants in New York around, you know, the September 11th. You know, there's so many emotions and so much hype. It's the Harbaugh era. Everybody's healthy. Like, everything was stacked against them. I will say this, and listen, I understand that we're supposed to cover 3 hours of airtime on a radio program, so sometimes you say some spicy things. I'm not willing to completely say this is almost an elimination game, but two division games, and you fall 0-2 on the season, and then you're 0-2 in your division with then just five more opportunities to get right against your divisional opponents, who all look really good. So,
6: yeah.
5: And that could be on both sides of the football. The Commanders lost to the Eagles last week. They're 0-1 in the division. Cowboys lost to the Giants last week, 0-1 in the division now. Loser of this game is going to be super behind everybody else. Dak Prescott didn't call it a must-win, but he didn't say
6: it wasn't.
5: Yeah, he didn't say it was.
6: You know what I mean?
5: Yeah, he's in the middle ground, but this is a tough spot.
6: I'll say this. Jaden Daniels would terrify me as a Cowboys fan. Jaden Daniels looked healthy, looked elusive, looked spry. If anything, the thing that cost the Commanders last week wasn't even the defense. It really wasn't. It was the play calling.
5: It was the not getting deep enough on the two-point conversion and getting stuffed at the line. That's what coach
6: yeah, itself. And Stephon Diggs, you know, getting that penalty.
5: Oh, that was dumb, because Dan Quinn said we were going for two to tie it.
6: Yeah.
5: And then we pushed us back, and we stayed in a one-point deficit.
6: I think this is a 4:25 p.m. kickoff for Dallas. Normally, you see them kick off at that 4:25, and it's on Thanksgiving. I think this is going to give us a Thanksgiving feel to it, because everybody eats.
5: Yeah.
6: Everybody eats today. Jaden's going to get his. Nice. I think Terry McLaurin gets his. I think Stephon Diggs gets his. You name it on the Dallas side. I think Dallas actually, maybe Pam's disconnected at this point. I think Dallas wins, because I think they have enough offensively. They have too much offensively.
5: Okay.
6: I don't think Washington's in a position to win an offensive shootout just yet.
5: Okay.
6: But I think we're going to see hella points.
5: Hella.
6: And I think Dallas is going to win
5: hella
6: that thing.
5: Hella points.
6: Here's a question
5: for Pam.
6: Speaking
5: of Thanksgiving, by the way.
6: Yeah.
5: Obviously, the goated side
6: green
5: dish.
6: Bean casserole is amazing. Turkey's overrated and it stinks. And get out of here with ham. Ham is
5: Why
6: gross.
5: Why are you smelling
6: from
5: turkey?
6: Ham to Pam? We're going to talk about Pam's Jaguars. Are they legit Super Bowl contenders?
5: Oh, Super Bowl contenders.
6: Super Bowl contenders. That's They're in Denver today. Gary Streisky, Randy Scott. Countdown to Kickoff on ESPN Radio and the ESPN app.
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0: One game today on the NFL slate has the chance to go ahead and change the Super Bowl picture. I'm going to make that bold prediction. It's Countdown to Kickoff with Randy and Gary on ESPN Radio, the ESPN app, Sirius XM Channel 80, as well as TuneIn. 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We speak of the Jags, and Mia O'Brien just materializes. She's our ESPN Radio host. She covers the Jaguars. I lose track of how many jobs you have, Mia, to be honest. I don't want to slight you. I know you probably have two more that I don't even realize. Probably writing a weekly column. You probably do it. She does everything.
1: Everyone needs a side hustle.
0: These two teams, Mia, they met in Denver last season. That's where they're tangling again today. It was all Jags last season. What, if anything, is different this time around?
2: The biggest difference for me, Randy, which thank you for the kind words. We could certainly talk about my role as a program coordinator and instructor in the leadership department at the University of North Florida and how that relates to the Jaguars at another time.
0: We're diving the
2: Fighting Ospreys.
0: The Fighting Sarah Walsh's.
2: Sarah Walsh's too. That's also very true. Shout out to Matt Driscoll. Let's go, baby. The biggest difference between when these two teams faced 5 games ago across 2 seasons, late December, week 16 of the 2025 campaign, and today is the running back tandems for both sides. RJ Harvey not expected to go today, officially listed as questionable. Our Adam Schefter reporting that he is not going to play in this game. He had over 120 total yards on 11 touches the last time these two teams faced. As much as the Jaguars dominated the line of scrimmage, Randy and Gary, he was the difference maker for Denver that kept them in this game. So no RJ Harvey expected. That is certainly a factor. I forgot this until I was speaking with him in the locker room on Wednesday. Bashel Tootin, who has ascended to that lead 1A, 1B alongside Chris Rodriguez running back role for the Jaguars with no Travis Etienne to speak of anymore as he's off to the New Orleans Saints. He didn't make the trip last year. He was dealing with a lingering injury. And so they gave Travis Etienne 16 carries the last time they went up to Mile High. LaQuint Allen had 4. He was limited last week as he comes back from a soft tissue injury of his own. And so I'm really interested to see Bashel Tootin's coming out party against the Denver Broncos, his first time going up against Sean Payton and friends, and what this Denver rushing game looks like without RJ Harvey.
1: Mia, is this the most slept on 13-win team in recent memory, the Jacksonville Jaguars? I just looked at last year's final standings. They had the 4th most wins in the NFL, and I feel like we just never, ever talk about them. But they, I mean, thanks to Liam Cohen and this offense like you're speaking of, I mean, this is a real legitimate AFC threat, no?
2: Gary, since week 11 of last year, the Jaguars have a plus 177 point differential.
1: Golly, they can hang
0: Holy
1: them up.
0: Cow.
2: The next highest number in that department is the Niners, plus 96. The Jags have almost doubled them up.
1: Goodness gracious.
2: No one's talking about them, though. They have a 9-game win streak in the regular season. And look, this one's not going to be easy because this is a Denver team that, heaven forbid, they fall to 0-2. They're still licking their wounds on just 6 days rest from that matchup with Kansas City on Monday night on ESPN. And so I'm really interested to see if the belief in Jacksonville that when Liam Cohen, James Gladstone, Tony Boselli took over, priority number one was that we are going to be a physical outfit. We are going to be strong both physically and mentally. They proved that week 16 against the Denver Broncos last year. I've had so many Broncos reporters all week long tell me that no team blew Denver off the ball and just bullied them in the trenches the way the Jaguars did. We saw that last week against the Browns. There's so many people who are talking about the Jacksonville Jaguars with an asterisk because, well, you did it against the Browns last week, 34-10. It's the Browns. They bullied them, though, too. And the fact that the Jaguars got 5 sacks and 4 of them came when they were just rushing 4, that, if that holds against this offensive line, that is going to be a revelation. And that's where I say the Jaguars have taken the next step. And you can no longer argue, well, the strength of competition, which is what I keep hearing when it comes to this 9-game
1: win streak.
2: That
1: does sound like Randy.
0: That doesn't sound like me. I take that a little personally.
2: I want to know about Randy's pronunciation of the team name, though. Is this like a homage to your Fort Myers days?
0: The Jaguars?
2: The Jaguars.
0: There was an old Will Ferrell skit.
2: Yes, it was. I know what you're talking about.
0: You know what I'm talking about? Where he's like, I too like luxury.
3: And he's like sitting in a bar. He's pretending to be like a British spy. Oh. And he's talking about a car he drives. And he's like, the Jaguar. And I don't know. It's super niche. And I like references you got to explain. Yeah.
2: No, I refer to I say the New York Football Giants. And I also sometimes spell out like the full National Football League too much when I'm speaking on radio. And then my husband in the other room is like, you did it again. Like, you don't have to say the National Football League. So I'm okay with that pronunciation.
3: No, but the New York Football Giants, Gary says that you do that because of your Boston accent.
2: No, I'm from New Jersey.
3: I know. I was just joking. I was trying to rage bait.
2: One
1: of these days, I'm going to be a part of this inside joke.
3: I was trying to rage bait. Mia and I met like
2: the week, before the pandemic.
3: It was
2: March. And I didn't even know like what was going on in your life at that point.
1: There was
2: I didn't know the world was
1: going
2: to shut down the next day.
1: Saying, like, what was happening with Randy?
2: There was a lot going on. That was a lot in the world going on.
3: I just had to get away. It was like so
2: mentoring me and Luke Hetrick in beautiful Orlando, Florida, was obviously the way to do that.
3: The Dan Patrick School of Broadcasting down there, and went down, and it was like March 2020.
2: Yep.
3: And
1: Gus Ramsey
3: right? Invited me down, went down. He's like, I want you to meet Mia. I want you to meet Luke. It was like just meeting your replacements, kind of. You were just like, oh my gosh, the next wave is here. It's happening. So I've given Luke nothing but bad advice.
1: Correct. A lot. Bring up religion.
3: That's why I said, get
1: Talk
3: political.
1: Politics.
3: I said, don't be afraid to get political. No, but me is super talented. Luke's kicking butt in Atlanta. But you're right. Like, that was it. That was March 2020. Goodness. So, all right, Mia, as a ball knower, I want to ask you real quick, because you got Pat Surtain and you got Riley Moss. I'm not saying that they'll lock down Brian Thomas Jr. I'm not saying they'll lock down Jacoby Myers. It feels like another possible big spot here for Parker Washington. True or false?
2: True, because much like the Browns, because I actually had a very candid conversation with the Jaguars DBs last week before that week one matchup. I asked about the defensive back room for Cleveland, and they said, okay, Denzel Ward, Tyson Campbell, and who? Because they kept cutting people throughout training camp trying to find their third corner. We know who the third corner largely is for the Denver Broncos. It should be Jahdae Barron, but I'm curious to see, knowing Parker Washington can split inside, outside, and of course, Jacoby Myers, he and I were laughing about it this week. Historically, his splits are literally 50% outside, 50% inside. These are chess pieces for Liam Cohen, and he is going to find a way to identify matchups, whether that is on Riley Moss. Go Hawks, by the way. I hate that we have to, you know, just slander former Hawkeye and Riley Moss, but ultimately, he's the weakest link of the three, outside of if you believe you can run on Jahdae Barron, which personally, I think the Jags think they can run on him and a couple other guys on this defense, and that is also going to open up opportunities for all three of those receivers.
3: All right, Mia O'Brien, ESPN radio host, covers the Jaguars, program coordinator, adjunct professor. I mean, come on, what doesn't she do? Thank you for the time. We appreciate it as always.
2: Hey, appreciate you guys. I don't do laundry, unfortunately. My husband does that. So.
3: Well, he also sounds like he's providing critiques of the radio program, too. So
2: he's the real ball knower in this household, him and our cat. Appreciate you guys.
3: What doesn't he do? Okay, thank you, Mia. I look at this. I'm not saying it's a must-win for Denver because this is not a divisional game, but Denver needs to look better. They need to look better defensively than they did against the Chiefs. 19 broken tackles against Kansas City.
1: And that goes back to it's September in the preseason. It's gone from four games to three games, and starters play in a quarter of the 12 preseason games that we see. So really, we don't see anybody until October. I would say this has more stakes than we want to admit.
3: Than Ruth's does. Chris?
1: They lost. That's
3: what you said.
1: That's the steak joint you went with?
3: That's just off the top of my head.
1: Is that right?
3: I was trying to think national. I would have said Abe and Louie's because that's a little local. That's all Boston.
1: Capital Grill.
3: That Cap Grill's
1: Capital
3: out there.
1: Grill,
3: yeah. Cap G's out there.
1: Last time you went to a steakhouse, it was Capital Grill. We were there.
3: It was.
1: I believe the boys picked up my tab. I appreciate you doing that.
3: Well, you were getting married, dude.
1: I appreciate you doing that.
3: A lot of people only get married once.
1: Hey, but you know? Sometimes it's so nice you do it twice.
3: Sometimes, hey.
1: I'm looking at a guy.
3: Hey.
1: I'm looking at a guy.
3: What's going to happen?
1: Who's
3: gone
1: down on...
3: Who knows what the future holds?
1: God gave us two knees, and you went down on bended knee, not once, but twice.
3: Twice.
1: All right.
3: I enjoyed it so much.
1: But I will say, because the Broncos were in the AFC Championship game last season, they've already lost to the Chiefs. The Jacksonville Jaguars are in play. That is going to be an AFC power as well. If the Broncos at least want to prove that they should be at the top of this AFC picture come season's end, they got to get one of these.
3: Yeah. They do. Jacksonville's such a test, though. We're going to learn about Jacksonville.
1: The best defense in the National Football League last year.
3: Right. We're going to learn if Week 16 was a fluke or not. We're going to get that answer today. We got a slew of battles of 0-1 teams. Some really important games around the National Football League for teams that cannot start 0-2 out of the gate. We're just about an hour away from kickoff. We're getting you ready. It's Gary Strieske. It's Randy Scott with you. It is Countdown to Kickoff on ESPN Radio and anywhere you go on the ESPN app.
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1: I'm Ed Mankin. We are an hour away from kickoff for the early NFL window in week two. The Bengals will be playing at the Texans, and quarterback Joe Burrow is active for Cincinnati this after dealing with stiffness in his back during the week, but he will play today in Houston. Ravens pass rusher Trey Hendrickson is active against the Saints today despite dealing with a broken finger. Also active for this game, Saints receiver Chris Olave. He's ready to go despite a hamstring problem. In Tampa, the Bucs will host the Browns. Receiver Jalen McMillan is active today for Green Bay. Meanwhile, the Bucs defense will look to continue with Deshaun Watson's struggles. But Coach Todd Bowles said Watson's mobility could present some problems for his defense.
2: It's a big challenge because they do a lot of different things as far as running and throwing the ball. And when you have a running quarterback, they give you that extra added dimension. You can rush exactly the proper way and still get out run because of his speed, his athleticism. So we got to be very disciplined in our pass rush lanes.
1: This game will also feature Baker Mayfield getting a chance to play against his former team. According to ESPN's Adam Schefter, Colts receiver Keenan Allen is facing a minimum three-game suspension for the league. Allen was charged last week with two misdemeanor offenses stemming from a drunk driving arrest last month. Also, according to Adam Schefter, the Steelers are anticipating a week three return for quarterback Joey Porter Jr. The quarterback has been dealing with a back injury. There is baseball today on ESPN Radio coming up this evening. It will be the Brewers taking on the Orioles. Milwaukee continues its pursuit for the top record in the league. Also, the Padres will go for their 13th win of 14 games as they host the Marlins.
3: Hey, it's Evan Cohen. Coming up Monday, we'll recap a jam-packed football weekend and look ahead to a big early season matchup as the Giants head to L.A. to take on the Rams. It's Unsportsmanlike, 6 a.m. Eastern, right here on ESPN Radio, ESPN2, and ESPNU.

0: Let's put on a show.
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3: It sure is. Hour number three of the program, less than an hour away from kickoff around the National Football League. The 1 p.m. Eastern slate of games looms large in the old. Hey, Gary, what do we always say? We always say, right, the windshield is bigger than the rear view.
4: It's bigger than the rear view. You got to look forward. Prevent yourself from looking back.
3: That's
4: Although
3: what I'm
4: it's
3: talking
4: important,
3: about.
4: Especially if you got those red and blues behind you. You know
3: that's
4: what I mean?
3: Well, you the, sure. Yeah, but then you want to know where the gas pedal is.
4: That's what I'm saying.
3: Because you just
4: and you know where that's at.
3: Get evasive.
4: For sure.
3: Evasive maneuvers. He is Gary Streisky. I am Randy Scott. Neither one of us speeds. We all obey all traffic laws. We are presented.
4: That's a lie.
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3: 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What are we going to learn today? In week two of the National Football League, we have a slew of battles where it's 2-0-1 teams.
4: Yeah, I'm watching. I'm watching the Vikings and Bears.
3: Yeah,
4: I'm watching Sunday NFL Countdown. It's windy.
3: It's windy there in Soldier Field. Yeah, yeah, right. Where with these 0-1 teams, you got a little desperation that kicks in. I don't have time to say the whole word.
4: Of course,
3: I don't have time to say desperation.
4: But you have time enough to explain why you can't.
3: I got
4: say it. And you should have just said the whole word. You

0: We saved everybody.
1: Maybe, but then we wouldn't have had this sort of rapport, this Ian Rappaport.
0: Let's go down a colleague now.
1: A colleague now,
0: so we can say his name freely.
1: Yes.
0: Let's go down the list of 0-1 teams across the National Football League.
1: No, like I'm, because I think there's going to be one in there that I want to point out
0: and
1: to is 0-1.
0: Okay, cool.
1: I don't want to rank despair, but I do want to point out the New England Patriots are 0-1.
0: They are. Matter of fact, yeah, they are 0-1 and actually last place in the AFC East as it relates to point diff. Because the Dolphins are also 0-1.
1: You got Dolphins
0: the Browns, 0-1.
1: Yep.
0: Darn near everybody in the AFC South is 0-1 except the Jags.
1: Mm-hmm.
0: Broncos, Chargers, 0-1.
1: Yeah.
0: The list goes on. I'll stop at the AFC.
1: The Raiders are not 0-1. The Raiders are 1-0. Yeah, and they play the Chargers today.
0: Who you're calling afford. Super Bowl?
1: I'm
0: wondering why we haven't revoked your professional sports journalist credentials if you're sitting here flippantly saying that you saw enough from Ashton Gentry to crown them.
1: I didn't see. I loved what I saw from Ashton Gentry.
0: Military kid too.
1: I do
0: love that.
1: I do love that. I do think it's the wrong branch. However, I do think the because right is he an army kid?
0: So he knows.
1: Yeah.
0: He knows the thing too.
1: That's all right.
0: It's called grit.
1: We've got the NFC South as a matchup of two 0-1 teams.
0: Yeah.
1: I'm not normally a fan of divisional games this early in the season.
0: Nobody is.
1: I don't think we're going to learn too much about the Panthers and Falcons today other than who's really in a bad spot. One of these teams is going to be 0-2 out of the gate with a divisional loss under their belt. This one's in Atlanta.
0: It's very clearly the Falcons.
1: The Falcons are in a worse spot?
0: They've been in a worse spot ever since.
1: They're just born in a worse spot?
0: I mean, yeah. They drafted Michael Penix. They signed Tua. And neither of them have played a snap yet. Both of them are injury prone. Oh, there's no such thing as being injury prone. Yes, there is.
1: No, they are.
0: Cooper Rush threw a point blank pick six to TJ Watt last week. The Falcons are in a bad spot.
1: Bad way.
0: The Panthers just ran into the buzzsaw offense that was the Bears last week. Bryce Young hung up 39 points with that Panthers offense who won the division last year. Yes, the division winner ended up being 8-9 on the season, and he needed the last week of the season to decide that. But, like, I think the Panthers are exactly who we thought they were, which is a comparable? Yeah, competent.
1: There is a competent
0: football team.
1: Yeah.
0: The Falcons are on QB3 in week two.
1: Injuries will do that. Choices will do that. So the QB3 that Gary's referring to is Cooper Rush. The backup quarterback today, it sounds like it's going to be Jack Strand again of Division II football fame.
0: Matty Ice might be the emergency quarterback.
1: It's entirely possible. But for now, it is Cooper Rush. You want to see him get Drake London involved. You want to see him get Kyle Pitts involved because it really was the Bijan Robinson show in week one, and that was not enough as they fell to the Steelers. Here's Kevin Stefanski, the Falcons head coach, talking about what he wants to see, what he hopes to see from his team and his quarterback.
2: You know, it's the National Football League, so you're going to have some plays, you're going to have some moments, you're going to have some times that you don't play your best or you're not at your best, and you bounce back. So I expect nothing less from our football team, not just one person. So there's going to be plays that you want back, or there's going to be, you know, we're not going to be perfect on any Sunday, but understand that that's why we work, that's why I put in the time, that's why you do everything in your power to get ready to roll on Sunday.
1: What I appreciated from Kevin Stefanski there is the reminder that it is the National Football League.
0: It is the National
1: Football
0: League.
1: So it's good to know that. But you have an important...
0: And the other guys get paid to play, too.
1: They do. Everybody's cashing a check out here. You had an important reminder about Bijan Robinson.
0: Okay, every start of the season, us here at ESPN get name pronouncers of players whose names we might have trouble with or who may have undergone different pronunciations of said name. And we got that at the tail end of last season when Bijan Robinson went from Bijan to Bijan. Well, lo and behold, here I am supporting the worldwide leader, watching ESPN, and sure enough, a Sonic commercial pops up.
1: Oh, yeah?
0: And it's Bijan Robinson in the commercial, and he introduces himself as Bijan Robinson, not Bijan. So here we are saying Bijan. Oh, I know more than the other person.
1: Right.
0: Actually Bijan Robinson. He called himself Bijan Robinson.
1: Huh.
0: So it's Bijan Robinson.
1: So we saw that from Travis Etienne.
0: Yes.
1: There with the Saints now.
0: Yeah.
1: Who, by the way, if you drafted him, good luck. It seems like the Saints don't even like him.
0: Sure.
1: Saints are in a tough spot today against the Ravens. We have some time to dive into that game. Yeah. But there's another 0-1 matchup that's happening down. I believe this one's in Tampa. It's the Bucs are hosting the Browns.
0: Baker Mayfield Bowl. You always want to win the breakup.
1: And Baker's going with a mustache today. Yeah. Did you see his... You see his walk up.
0: I'm gonna be honest.
1: See his entry.
0: If I can be frank, he walked into the stadium like a person who moves weight. And you know exactly what kind of
1: just
0: weight I'm
1: pushing a little
0: about.
1: Weight.
0: He looks like he has a Netflix docuseries,
1: yes.
0: Maybe nonfiction, maybe fiction.
1: Maybe loosely based.
0: Maybe fictionalized, loosely based, right?
1: Based on real events.
0: Narcos type.
1: The times of our lives.
0: He looks like he's moving weight.
1: Yeah, down and there in Florida.
0: And he needs to be pushing weight today because the Bucks are 0-1.
1: Linen shirt. Yeah. I'll say the Bucks had some opportunities last week. It's part of why I'm picking the Texans over the Bengals. This is the transitive property. Okay. I'm going to go ahead and pick the Bengals over the Texans over the Bengals because I don't know that the Bengals win over the Bucks in week one is more than a mirage.
0: Okay.
1: You know, like, Baker fumbled the ball three times.
0: Yeah.
1: And it was still a close game.
0: Three times.
1: Lost the ball three times.
0: In the red area, the crucial one was in the red area,
1: and
0: then back-to-back interceptions.
1: Yeah.
0: So, yeah, he was turning over the football in the most... There's never a good time to turn over the football, right?
1: Time.
0: Because, obviously, ball security is the best job
1: It's security. Job security.
0: But unfortuitous opportunities and sides of the field in which he turned over the pill, which you're not supposed to do. But when you're moving weight, sometimes you want to move the pill. You know?
1: Well, there's that. There's that. I've been
0: sometimes
1: told.
0: Sometimes you want to move
1: if
0: the pill.
1: If any of the documentaries that we watch.
0: It's good for business to move the
1: we've
0: pill.
1: Been told. Here's the thing about the other side. You may need to be on a little something to enjoy this Browns season.
0: Oh, my goodness.
1: Because, good Lord, did they look bad.
0: Oh, my God.
1: You ever had that friend or that, like, significant other or whatever in your life where you're like, I have such low expectations of this person because they're not reliable.
0: Yeah.
1: They're not anything. Not a friend. Just somebody in your life where you're like,
0: I expect what you're gonna get.
1: Nothing from you. And then somehow they failed to meet that bar.
0: They fall below the expectations that were already...
1: Yes.
0: That were already subterranean.
1: Just in which does this basement have a basement?
0: It's
1: like, you know what I mean? Where's the bottom of this pool?
0: Wait, hold on. This basement has a crawl space?
1: Because that was Deshaun Watson in week one. And if you put him in a position, here's what the Buccaneers have. The Buccaneers have an offense that can put 40 on you. They could put 30 on you real quick. They could have 20 on you by halftime. If you want to get in a shootout with the Bucs, that's great. But Deshaun Watson can't be your quarterback.
0: That's correct.
1: And that has the potential of happening down in a warm, muggy situation down there in Tampa.
0: Sure.
1: Buddy, things are getting bad and getting late early. Here's Todd Monken. He is your Browns head coach, and he's talking about the quarterback position. And we're talking already about what Deshaun Watson has to do to maintain the starting job.
3: I wouldn't say that. I just, I always expect our players to play well. I wouldn't put him out there if I didn't. So I expect him to play really well. And there were moments Sunday that he did. And there were moments we did a really good job offensively. And there were moments we didn't. And there were moments we didn't coach well enough. There was moments we didn't play well enough. I don't get too far ahead because really what matters most is that we have a great Wednesday.
1: Yeah, that's okay. So he was asked, does Deshaun Watson have to play well to maintain the starting job heading into the home opener in week three, which a lot of Browns fans have kind of circled and said, hey, that's when Shador is going to get his first start. And they can go ahead and say that they gave Deshaun a chance. And then here we go. It's Shador Sanders time. Here's Ian Rappaport, our NFL Network insider colleague here. He was on NFL Game Day talking about the Browns.
4: It is an interesting situation with the Cleveland Browns right now. My understanding is the Browns are going to reevaluate their quarterback situation after this week. They're going to take a look at things. Deshaun Watson earned the job to be the starter. He has had two starts or will after today.
5: Yes.
4: My understanding is if they don't believe Deshaun Watson is their franchise guy, wouldn't be surprised to see them go to Shador Sanders as soon as week three and try to determine, is he a part of their future? They have to come out of the season, guys, knowing if they have a franchise quarterback.
1: They got to know. They got to know one way or the other because this is a quarterback-rich draft coming up in 2027, so you got to know what you have.
0: Yeah,
1: you got to give them live rounds.
0: And they're going to be picking early. We've been befuddled by the decision to roll out Deshaun Watson, understanding, listen,
1: sure have.
0: You might as well rent in Cleveland. I don't even know if he if he has a residence in Cleveland anymore or if he's just, you know, parachuting in to these games. I mean, heck, they're starting the season on the road. Last week in that loss against Jacksonville, he was 16 of 22, one touchdown, one interception. The interception came on his first drive. That's the thing. If you need to find out if the person you spent fifth-round draft capital on, who was Shador Sanders last year, is going to be... Listen, you don't have to dub him your starting quarterback next year, but if he's going to be in your quarterback room, if he's going to be part of your quarterback plans, Shador Sanders can go 16 of 22 and give you a touchdown and an interception, but at least he's getting, like Randy was saying, some live fire, right? At least he's getting some reps. At least you can have a long enough runway to see if he can develop into a guy that acclimates into the system and grows into the talent that's in his literal blood. it's silly, and I'm glad that it only took 2 weeks for Coach Monken and his staff to kind of give that fan base a glimmer of hope in that he's opening up the quarterback competition.
1: Yes.
0: And saying, yeah, Deshaun Watson, there's a chance that come week three, he's back on the bench. And you know Deshaun Watson's going to have glowing things to say about the fan base.
1: If you're if you're Todd Monken, you're also like, hey, I don't know when I'm going to get another head coaching opportunity.
0: Yeah.
1: This is what I've been waiting for, and I'm hamstrung with this.
0: Yeah.
1: I thought this parachute was a knapsack. You know what I mean? I've jumped out of a plane, and this thing's full of bricks. Where's my parachute? You know what I'm saying? Like, if you're him, you hope for more, you expect more, and you got to see what else is on the roster because your job is on the line. It's, I'm not saying after 1 week or two, but this is an ownership that has shown a stubborn loyalty to Deshaun Watson. So you got to show him what you have and what you don't have in that.
0: There's 230 something million reasons as to why, but this is the last time they have to pay him. But anyway, Shadur can give you the numbers that Deshaun's given you.
1: Wasn't Todd Monken's call, I'll say that. Yeah. How do the Steelers feel going into New England today? Weird scheduling quirk where two teams who aren't in the same division are going to play each other in darn near the same spot, darn near the same time of year, in the same stadium there in New England. It's the Steelers and the Patriots. We're going to check in on that. One 1-0 team, and the other is the reigning AFC champ. Gary Strisky, Randy Scott. It's Countdown to Kickoff on ESPN Radio and the ESPN app.
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0: 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We're about 40 minutes away from kickoff in the National Football League, the second Sunday of the NFL season. He's Gary Strysky. I'm Randy Scott. We are glad you are here with us. We're presented by Progressive Insurance. Brooke Pryor is our ESPN Steelers reporter. She joins us from New England, from Foxborough, from Gillette Stadium, with her two favorite SportsCenter anchors, she has said, and now her two favorite ESPN.
1: She is on record as saying that.
0: Personalities. That's exactly what I was going to say. We'll all be here together here, Brooke, as we look at the Steelers looking to improve from their win over the Falcons in week one. It's weird. It's a scheduling quirk to see these two, the Pats and the Steelers, tangle once again in New England. What from last year can we apply to this year's game?
2: Well, hello, guys. I guess you are my favorite people. If you're going to put words in my mouth, and I will agree with that. There's a lot of Northern attitude happening up here. And I would say the thing to remember most is that the Patriots turned the ball over 5 times in last year's meeting. In fact, the thing that I vividly remember from that meeting is after, I think, Drake May's second turnover in the press box, someone in the front row said, "Oh, there's Shaky Drakey." And then from there, he put together an MVP-like season. So things obviously turned around for him. But the Steelers, even though they have a new defensive coordinator, they are absolutely remembering all of those turnovers. And they want to force that again and really just get Drake May uncomfortable. So that's the key for the Steelers again this year.
1: Randy pointed it out. Hey, Brooke, it's your true best friend, Gary Strysky, host of SportsCenter, SC Plus.
2: I wasn't on the wedding list, so I don't really know how true of friends we are, but sure, go ahead.
1: Well, according to your plans...
2: You have to make room for Lil Wayne, I get it.
1: Well, according to your plans and your travels, I do believe you were out of state and a little bit preoccupied, potentially, with your summer concert schedule that you weren't able to join. But now here we are in September, and, you know, we're only 2 weeks into the season. It's barely the end of August, and the Steelers are taking care of business. And Randy brought up the scheduling quirk. Is that something that Pittsburgh has even brought up, having to go to Foxborough, an outside of division opponent? Usually it's at least an even exchange here going back. They kind of already have the blueprint. Has that even been a conversation?
2: You know, it's funny. They have not mentioned that as being something that has frustrated them or that they don't like. I think, you know, even though it is a road game, it's at least a close road game. Is not drivable the way that Cleveland is or even as close as Buffalo is, but the Steelers don't have very many long road trips this year. Granted, they are going to Paris, so that is, you know, a little bit of a ways away. But no, I think that they at this point in the season are just focused on, okay, where's the game this week? We'll be there. What time? We'll be there, you know, 3.5-4 hours before. So they're not concerned about being in a hostile environment. And I got to tell you, too, I was down on the field about, I don't know, 30, 45 minutes ago, and it felt really quiet. It did not feel amped up. This is the home opener for the Patriots, and I think that this is an area where if it kind of stays as mellow as it felt earlier, the Steelers could take advantage of that.
0: We're talking with Brooke Pryor, our ESPN Steelers reporter. Steeler, I say they looked far from like world beaters in week one, but all you got to do is win, and they did that. I think it would be their downfall, though, if they were to just be like staying still going from week one to week two. So where specifically do they need to improve off of last week?
2: Well, guys, I can tell you, looking at the lighthouse here, the thing that makes me think that they need to, the thing that they need to improve on the most is their run game. It has got to be better. Last week, it felt like they really couldn't get things going. They're rotating Rico Dowdle and Jaylen Warren, and you're right, they did just enough to win, but that ground game, they've got to find more balance, especially when you have a 42-year-old quarterback who threw the ball 40 times last week. He can't do that every week, even though he did tell me that it is sustainable and that Mike McCarthy knows that he thinks it's sustainable. Realistically, they need to have more balance. So doing that, I think, is going to go a long way for this team.
1: Okay, Brooke, yeah, that number jumps out at you because, yes, the Steelers beat the Falcons 20-13. Aaron Rodgers threw the ball 40 times for 206 yards. Holy smokes, they ran the ball 21 times for 58 yards.
2: Mm-hmm.
1: That's what you got to do is you got to get all them horses in the backfield.
0: That's what you
1: got
0: to do.
1: And you just got to do it until it doesn't work anymore.
0: That's it.
1: You take your workhorses, you take those American cars, and you hammer them over.
0: A little false confidence. I see.
2: A little false confidence. You know, the run game was a bit of a mess, you might say.
0: Yeah. No, that's fair. That's fair. And listen, you get through this one, right? The Steelers get through this game.
1: Yep.
0: They get a little paid time off. They get to kind of just, you know, and I think, you know what? First to 23 wins.
1: You got your, hey.
0: I think first to 23.
1: Got a couple days, go get a haircut.
2: First to 23.
0: First to 23. I think whoever gets 23 ends up winning this thing. Brooke Pryor.
2: You know, I look forward to hearing your recap on my dashboard on the way out of here in a couple hours.
1: I think we just made it through the entirety of the Great Divide album. I think we just really nailed everything on the Great Divide album.
0: She went back, though. She went back to Busy Head with False Confidence.
1: Yeah, that's true.
2: Well, yeah, that's because I'm a real fan.
0: Okay.
1: Wow.
0: We're spoiled. We're spoiled with her analysis. Brooke, we appreciate you, Brooke. Thank you. Brooke Pryor, our ESPN Steelers reporter. Enjoy the game. And I tell you what, this time next summer, Noah Kahn's playing Gillette.
1: Oh, yeah.
0: Not this time because it's not the summer, but like next summer.
1: You saw him in the Rose Bowl.
0: I did.
1: It's 80,000 strong, isn't it?
0: Yeah, it was 80,000. It was 80,000. I got tickets for Dublin next summer. We're going to see if that happens. Aviva is like over 100, I think. Aviva Stadium.
1: Golly, you got tickets in Dublin.
0: Yeah, I got tickets in Dublin. I got a couple.
1: Is that right? Cool, because I remember having the conversation.
0: I got a couple three. Well, we can't take vacation time at the same time is the problem.
1: That's interesting because we did this summer.
0: Is the problem. For your wedding. He is Gary Streisky. I'm Randy Scott. I want to get Freddie Coleman. Freddie is the half. He's one half of Freddie and Harry on ESPN Radio. It's the best voice and best arms. So like pipes and pipes, right? Like in the business.
1: He doesn't miss arm day.
0: He said the Patriots need to be careful. Here's Freddie.
3: New England Patriots played the Pittsburgh Steelers this weekend. Home game for the Patriots after losing Seattle. You're playing a Steelers team that when TJ Watt's healthy, he's the soul of that football team. And everybody feeds off of that. You fall to 0-2, and then you got at Jacksonville and at Buffalo in your next 2 weeks. It's not over, but you're not helping yourself being 0-2 when you're staring those two teams in the face who look pretty impressive in week one when it comes to Buffalo beating Houston and Jacksonville, what they really do it against the Cleveland Browns.
0: I agree with it. I said before the season, this schedule's brutal. It's a first-place schedule for the first place. New England Patriots. I also said some of their, I don't want to say fluky, but like they got a little lucky with the injuries. They got a little lucky.
1: You always have to be
0: winning close games. I understand.
1: Bowl, right? No, I'm supporting you.
0: No, but that's the stuff that one season to the next, you can see regression sometimes.
1: Yeah.
0: You're being a little aggressive right now. I'm saying they can be regressive is what I'm saying.
1: I mean, we're just nearing kickoff. We're just nearing that toe to leather. So daddy's just getting game ready.
0: You laughed at toe to leather.
1: What time?
0: You laugh every time funny. I do it.
1: I thought we were going to start talking about Johnny Unitas getting the start, dude. And what's Len Dawson going to do?
0: Yeah, you laughed at it.
1: So yeah, it's all AFC heavyweights these next 3 weeks for the Patriots. They got to take care
0: Plenty
1: of
0: Plenty of questions for Mike T. I'm sure he'll have questions for us as well. Gary Streisky, Randy Scott, countdown to kickoff on ESPN Radio.
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0: I'm Ed Benkin. Eight NFL games are set to kick off at the top of the hour, and several players who are hoping to play will be in action. The Bengals will play the Texans in Houston, and quarterback Joe Burrow is active despite dealing with back stiffness all week in Cincinnati. Ravens pass rusher Trey Hendrickson is active for his team's game against the Saints today at home despite dealing with a broken finger. As far as New Orleans, receiver Chris Olave is also active for the game despite a hamstring problem. In Tampa, the Bucs will host the Browns. Receiver Jalen McMillan is active for Tampa Bay. Meanwhile, NFL Sunday on ESPN Radio is featuring the Packers and the Jets. Packers quarterback Jordan Love says he still has confidence in his offensive line despite a rough week last week.
1: We got to be better. They got to be better, and we got some situations where communication-wise, we all can clean some stuff up and make sure everybody's on the same page and locked in. But we know what it is. You know, we got some work to do to improve and get better. That's everybody on this football team.
0: The second game of our doubleheader on Sunday NFL on ESPN Radio will be the Jaguars and Broncos from Denver. According to ESPN's Adam Schefter, Colts receiver Keenan Allen is facing a minimum three-game suspension from the NFL. Allen was charged last week with two misdemeanor offenses stemming from a drunk driving arrest last March. And also, according to ESPN's Adam Schefter, the Steelers are anticipating return next week for cornerback Joey Porter Jr. In baseball, with 1 week left of the regular season, the Red Sox and Rays will wrap up their series today in Tampa. A win for Boston would clinch a wild card spot. Meanwhile, the Rays' magic number to clinch the AL East is down to five. Tonight on ESPN Radio, 6:30 Eastern, it's the Brewers and Orioles wrapping up their series in Baltimore.
2: Hey, it's Michelle Smallman, and coming up Monday, the Rams are coming off an uninspiring week one loss to the 49ers. With no Myles Garrett, should they be on upset alert against the Giants? 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
3: Countdown to kickoff, ESPN Radio and the ESPN app. Gary Streisky, Randy Scott alongside. Also on Sirius XM Channel 80 and tune in, however you found us on this glorious second Sunday of the NFL season. We are glad you did. We're less than half an hour away from kickoff across the country in every NFL stadium you can think of. 4 p.m. slate is great. The night game tonight in Kansas City is great. And then Monday Night Football on ESPN and ESPN Radio on Los Angeles, the Rams hosting the New York Football Giants. One game we haven't dove into much, Gare Bear.
4: Yeah.
3: Say Gary Streisky, one game we haven't jumped into all that much, G-Unit, is Eagles and Titans down in Nashville. Numbers only 7, and I say only 7, which is still a sizable spread at our friends at DraftKings Sportsbook. Eagles looked okay against the Commanders in week one.
4: Yeah.
3: First half.
4: They let the Commanders get a little too close for comfort.
3: They did. They took their foot off the gas in the second half. The Titans looked awful. The Titans looked terrible.
4: They looked terrible playing football. They looked awesome doing the football. Because here's the thing. Those uniforms are incredible.
3: Well,
4: I can't stop talking about it. What are you saying? Are you calling upset alert? Are you saying Cam Ward proves the doubters wrong? Are you saying Cam Ward wins that exchange between that media member and says, you know what, I am a good quarterback. I am a great quarterback. I am this franchise's quarterback.
3: I'm so glad you said that, because this is the second back and forth he's had that you could say is a disrespectful back and forth with a reporter, and not disrespectful on Cam Ward's part.
4: Okay, yeah.
3: That the reporter was kind of out of bounds. Let's listen in. This is from this week where he was asked if he is at the floor of being an NFL quarterback. Listen in.
5: I think, you know, I'm a very good quarterback. You know, I think I do a lot of things, you know, different that a lot of quarterbacks can't do. And it's also stuff that, you know, I have to get better at as you know, some things that I lack. That's a process that you take on each and every day. I have great coaches around me to continue to push me to that level that I want to play at. And when you know, the tide turns, you know, I'm pretty sure, you know, it's going to be a different story.
6: Doesn't a very good NFL quarterback have better results than you had?
5: I think it comes with the game. It comes with the defense you're playing. It comes with, you know, what the DC's philosophy is. And, you know, every game is not going to be a shootout. Every game is going to be it could be a bad passer rating. It could be a bad, you know, completion ratio. But it's all about the win and loss. And, you know, we haven't done that. And that's something that we only focus on is win and losing. Winning.
3: That's Paul Kaharsky, who had that back and forth. And he said, doesn't an NFL quarterback have to have better numbers than you do? This is less than a month removed from a back and forth with a reporter who's like independently affiliated, kind of had his own website.
4: Yeah.
3: Then the Titans later pulled his credential, but he was a little bit more belligerent with Cam Ward, where
7: you know, if you're advising a young quarterback on facing the media, so the question at that point, it was September 1st, that question at that point was to, you know, from this reporter to Cam Ward, he said, how would you evaluate your preseason? Mm-hmm. How do you think you've been playing in the preseason? And Cam Ward said, how do you think I would? How would you evaluate how I did? Right there, you lost it because you lost control of the back and forth. So he asked the question, and the reporter goes, not well, and got a chuckle in the room. You're one of 32 guys to have this job in the league.
4: Sure.
7: You're a starting NFL quarterback. Does Cam Ward deserve more respect from the media there in Nashville?
4: Gosh.
7: They're treating him like it's New York.
4: Yeah.
7: Philadelphia.
4: I mean, I think you take him away from Nashville. Take where geographically the questions are coming from. More so focus on the position in which he was drafted first overall last year.
7: Yeah.
4: And with that, this is not a league anymore unless you are a member of the Green Bay Packers that you get to sit and wait and marinate on the bench for a season or two seasons or three seasons before you get handed the reins to the franchise. The Titans, even though they shouldn't be, they want to win now. They're building a shiny new stadium that they're going to be playing in next year. They have a new rebrand, and all of this you can say is in large part because they have a new franchise quarterback, or at least they think that they do. Mm-hmm. So while the questions might be a little bit forward, might be a little bit uncomfortable, they're not unfair. If Cam Ward was a third, fourth, fifth round guy, he's not facing the same scrutiny. But when the Titans put all of their draft capital into this guy being the savior, and he does, and I just took a look at it, it's only week one, he's in the bottom of every statistical category across 32 NFL starting quarterbacks. Yeah, I guess the context of the question is fair, but like, come on, give the kid a little bit of grace. He's 24 years old, and this is his 17th game NFL career. Like, come
7: that's
4: on.
7: Crazy.
4: What are we doing?
8: With all that being said,
7: just go ahead. Go ahead, man. Go ahead. Ask a question.
8: I mean, they lost to the Jets in week one, so it would seem that they're trending towards another top pick in this upcoming quarterback heavy draft. So, could the Titans potentially move on after year two of Cam Ward?
7: I think they could.
4: Really?
7: I think they could. Open a new stadium with an SEC quarterback. What if it's Trinidad Chambliss? What if it's, you know what I mean? You're trying to sell tickets. What if it's Arch?
4: From one baby blue to another baby blue?
7: Right. You know what I mean? Like, what if it's somebody in the SEC who's spinning it right now? You draw in it. Because Nashville has turned into Atlanta West. And I mean that by, if you grew up in the Midwest, anywhere around Chicago, you're going to live in Chicago in your 20s. And that kind of happens in the South with Atlanta. It's starting to happen in the South with Nashville.
4: Yeah.
7: So you could draw in these other fan bases, sell tickets for a stadium that's had a hard time doing that, and it's our own problem in recent seasons, but they're opening a new stadium.
4: Are you
7: Super
4: guys
7: Bowl
4: calling
7: coming.
4: Quarterback controversy year that year two has just begun for Cam Ward?
7: I'm not calling controversy.
4: I'm not saying on the hook. It's not like, you know, what is it, $70, $80 million that the quarterback slotted for, $50, $60 million that the first overall pick, which is no money. I mean, now
7: that's not per year. The guy's making that per year.
4: I was going to say, your second contract, if you become a bona fide, you're making 60 M's a year for the next 4 years. So I guess it wouldn't be the money that kept them hitched to Cam Ward. I'm just saying, man, like, the guy's got the bona fides. You saw it in Miami from him, and there's reason you took him with the number one overall pick. You got to give him.
8: To new offensive coordinator, though.
4: Yeah.
7: What do you think?
4: I mean, they're only in that position, though, if they do have the first or second overall pick. Like, an Arch or Trinidad continues to trend in the direction that he's trending.
8: Who do you think would finish lower than them? Maybe the Dolphins?
4: Who need a quarterback?
7: The Dolphins could go 0-17.
8: Or would they take Jeremiah Smith over him? Over a quarterback?
7: No, they need a quarterback. They need a quarterback. Malik Willis is not a long-term.
4: He's going to be keeping the seat warm.
7: It's a fascinating question after 1 week.
4: That's crazy that you just posed it. Golly.
7: Because Cam's,
4: I was trying to come to Cam Ward's defenses because I liked him on QB1 on Netflix.
7: Cam's not going to look good today. And that's not necessarily a reflection of Cam. It's a reflection of a lack of offensive line help. But Carnell Tate is a strong receiver prospect. Okay, they brought in Wandale Robinson just because of familiarity with Daboll and in the New York Giants. He's essentially a target monster, whatever. He doesn't have a starting running back. He's got Tony Pollard. He's got Tajay Sharpe. Those are both backups in this league. I think we've learned that at this point. I mean, it's not all on Cam Ward, but at least the defense is horrible too. Like that's the problem. Is you got the Eagles in town. Eagles going to win 11, 12 games this year. They're a legit, they're a formidable foe in the NFC, and they're going to come in, and the Eagle fans are going to make the trip down to Nashville, and they're going to be lubed up, and it's going to be loud. It's going to feel like a road game for Cam Ward, and he's going to be 0-2 out of the gates with a coaching staff that's like, hey, we want to save our jobs. You know what I mean? Like, this is going to fall at Cam Ward's feet. That's so unfair to him, but that is the business of football. Mm. After experiencing a little bit of the business of football at Miami, where, you know, he showed the bona fides of a first-round pick. Let's keep it in Miami as we switch over to the Niners and the Dolphins. This one's out west. One thing I love about Handman and Handman producing is he'll stack it in a British way. You know what I mean? So it's Niners-Dolphins, which makes me think that it's... that it's in Miami. It's not in Miami.
4: It's in San Francisco.
7: We call that an area. We call that a handman landmine. That's what we call that. Just like a little bit of like a treacherous, like pull the pin on their grenade, toss it
4: just
7: over.
4: Make sure, hey, just make sure you're putting eyes, because trust but verify. They're playing each other, but verify where.
7: What do we know about the 49ers?
4: Something about the electric. Something about the electromagnetic. But they
7: lose Dejon Love.
4: They play up. Yeah, obviously. He's doing a bid.
7: He will.
4: But they had Dejon Stribling.
7: Did you see the FBI added 30 more names to the accuser list this week? Okay, 30 more names.
4: Okay, hold on.
7: 30.
4: Okay, then he needs to have the book thrown at him because he conned like 50 women and he only got $1 million.
7: Are you saying he's bad?
4: What is he asking for, $20 a pop, dude? What are we doing?
7: Was this my cameo?
4: Like, what is this? What is this? He's charging $16 a pop?
7: What's he doing?
4: 30 more names to the list? That's crazy, dude.
7: All right, so we know that when they're healthy defensively, they're a problem. Fred Warner looked incredible.
4: Yeah.
7: Nick Bosa looked formidable. And now you've got the Miami Dolphins with Malik Willis. He's throwing to Caleb Douglas and Mike. No, not even Mike Washington. Which Washington is it? Mark Washington?
4: George? Is it George?
7: George
4: back?
7: George was 6'4".
4: I was going to say, he could play some ball.
7: George was 6'4", coming at you with rhino teeth or whatever it was back in the day, dude.
4: Horse teeth, wood, dude,
7: just running at you. Just,
4: rhino teeth.
7: I don't know what
4: Did
7: it
4: he
7: was.
4: Just put a horn on his forehead.
7: I'm not sure, but the Dolphins are getting 13.5 points.
4: Goodness gracious!
7: And I said last week that I would take the points with whoever is facing the Niners because of that jet lag coming back from Australia, because they were down there for so long.
4: You don't think they've recovered from it at this point?
7: I think they've recovered. I think the Dolphins are really bad.
4: Yeah.
7: So I think I'm going to take Kyle Shanahan's crew.
4: You're 13 points is a big cushion.
7: It's a big cushion.
4: I'm right there.
7: You had something you want to say?
4: You wanted to finish the
7: What
4: sentence?
7: Did you want to say about the big cushion? Because it's a big one.
4: I was going to say it's appealing.
7: You said sometimes you got to take a flight to Brazil to get that kind of cushion. That's what you said.
4: That's what I'm saying.
7: That's what you said.
4: Or you can get it here domestic. You're just going to have to open up that wallet.
7: Yeah.
4: You know what I'm
7: saying? It's not going to feel the same. That's what you said to the person who has it, not to the person. Anyway, we're 15 minutes shy from kickoff. 15 minutes to kickoff. We're going to pick each game. We're going to look back at our picks from last week. We're sure going to try. Gary Streisky, Randy Scott. 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

0: 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He's Gary Streisky. I'm Randy Scott. 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Tune in for baseball action this Sunday as the Baltimore Orioles host the Milwaukee Brewers. 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That's tonight. The Brewers and the Orioles this evening. This is the Sunday. That's what I'm talking about. It is time, however, Gary, for NFL picks, because we are just 13 minutes away, 12 minutes away from kickoff. Let's get it. NFL picks time.
1: Panthers at Falcons.
0: We're not going spread. We're going money line.
2: Oh.
0: Money line.
2: Okay.
0: Yes, because let's do it. Go ahead. NFC South battle.
2: Well, give me the Panthers.
0: Give me the Panthers.
2: There's way too many Falcons questions.
0: Do it.
2: Specifically under quarterback. And last time I checked, being a knower of ball that I am, quarterback's important position.
0: Ball knower.
2: Yeah.
0: You said you're going to pick whom now? I'm going to go ahead and take the Panthers.
2: I said Panthers.
0: Oh, man. I said Panthers. I'm going to go Panthers. I think Atlanta's in a real bad spot. And I actually think Carolina's defense is a lot better than they showed last week. They just ran into a buzzsaw. They just ran into a buzzsaw.
2: Yeah.
0: You know what I mean?
2: And so did Caleb Williams' facial hair.
0: That's exactly what
2: happened. The only survivor was his mustache.
0: This is a good one in the AFC.
2: Talk to me.
1: Bengals at Texans.
0: This is a good one. It's down in Houston. Houston's favored.
2: I spent some time down there.
0: Defense didn't look good last week. What are you thinking?
2: I'm going to put an asterisk on. Well, what's the line?
0: Three. But we're doing money line.
2: I'm sorry.
0: Yeah.
2: Give me the Bengals.
0: Yeah.
2: With an asterisk, with a caveat, if Joe Burrow can play the full 60, if he can stay up, that back stays fine, then give me the Bengals over the Texans.
0: Okay. I'm going to go with the
2: Texans. They're going to get a large dose of Jamar Chase. Okay.
0: Yeah. I think they're going to force feed it. But Darryl Stingley's nasty.
2: Yeah.
0: And that Texan secondary is a lot better than what they put on tape last week.
2: Okay.
0: And I think David Montgomery kind of takes the air out of the football in a good way if you're rooting for Houston. I'm going to go with the Texans.
2: All right.
0: Let's get to this one down in Tampa.
1: Browns at Buccaneers.
0: There's a lot to, like you said, Baker Mayfield revenge game.
2: Yeah.
0: What are you thinking?
2: I'm going Browns here.
0: We're going money line. I'm not going spread.
2: I'm going Buccaneers here.
0: Yeah.
2: I was going to say I'm going Browns. It's opposite day. Give me Buccaneers.
0: Uh-oh.
2: Yeah. I mean, you saw how Baker walked in, dude. He looked like a kingpin.
0: He's ready to
2: of the variety that is dangerous.
0: He's better than he was last week as well. He's not going to fumble three times today.
2: He's not.
0: I think Emeka Ogbuka goes off.
2: Okay.
0: Off.
2: Okay.
0: I think Godwin, I think Bucky Irving score. Like, I think Baker runs one in.
2: Come on.
0: Legitimately.
2: Did you just put a couple shekels down on
0: maybe
2: that?
0: Maybe I did. Maybe I didn't. Let's get to the next. This is a good one right here. This one is at MetLife.
1: Packers at Jets.
0: Who's green is Moss green?
2: That's what I'm saying, dude. You've been sort of high on the Jets supply recently. You know what I'm saying? Everybody who's joined the program today has been.
0: This is a money line bet. Can the Packers go 0-2? Question mark. I think they can. Can the Jets go 2-0? Is a better question.
2: Give me the Jets.
0: Oh!
2: J-E-T-S! Jets!
0: I'm going to take the Packers.
2: Okay.
0: This is the first time
2: we've disagreed.
0: Why are you into Gang Green?
2: Well, just because the way you looked at me.
0: Okay.
2: And I didn't know if it was a disconcerting eye. I don't know if it was a judgmental eye. So
0: the beard keeps you guessing.
2: Hey, listen.
0: Yeah.
2: Geno Smith played clean last week. Mm-hmm. Didn't have a score. And I think that changes this week.
0: I think we're going to see Jordan Love throw three touchdowns today and protect the football a little better.
2: Okay.
0: And I think that's going to be enough. I think it's going to be close.
2: You are on record as saying that Jordan Love, in order for the Packers to win, has to play perfect game.
0: And I think he will.
2: Okay.
0: I think he will. Let's go to Chicago for the next one.
1: Vikings at Bears.
2: This is a good one. It's going to be sloppy. It's going to be wet, windy.
0: Oh.
2: We're just talking about football. I got the Bears. 59 points last week, 6 rushing touchdowns. Give me the Bears.
0: I think I'm going to go Bears too. I think I'm going to go Bears as well. Yeah, I'm going to go Bears. I think what I saw from Caleb Williams on the ground last week is going to be important because it's blowing. It's blowing in Chicago. It's wet. It's going to rain all day. It's damp. So I'll take Caleb. I think he's going to pick up some key first downs with his feet. So I'm going to go with Caleb Williams and the Bears. This next one's in Baltimore.
1: Saints at Ravens.
0: Tyler Shuck opposite Lamar Jackson.
2: Come on.
0: I don't want to make it that simple, but who are you going with?
2: Tyler Shuck spun it last week. He had 400 yards through the air. But, I mean, Derrick Henry darn near had 400 yards on the ground.
0: Yeah.
2: You know what I'm saying?
0: Yeah.
2: Give me Baltimore. They're in Baltimore.
0: Yeah.
2: Yeah, give me Baltimore.
0: I'll take Baltimore as well. This is a much better defense. And if the Saints have a first half like they did last week, they're in some real trouble. They were so flat in that first half. I'm going to take Lamar and the Ravens. Although, the Lamar, without Zay Flowers, without Jacoby Lane, maybe a big Mark Andrews day. I'm not sure. Let's go down to Nash Vegas.
1: Eagles at Titans.
0: 7-point spread. Philly's favored on the road.
2: Eagles. I mean,
0: yeah.
2: Until proven otherwise.
0: Eagles. Saquon picks his number. Let's say 92 yards, two touchdowns.
2: He might not play the fourth quarter of this.
0: That's fine.
2: They might not have to have him play the fourth quarter.
0: Just need him at 80 yards or better. Let's go. Let's go to New England. Let's go to Foxborough for this next one.
1: Steelers at Patriots.
0: It's a rematch of week 3 last year where Aaron Rodgers came into Gillette, threw two touchdowns, and the Pats turned it over 5 times.
2: Okay.
0: Pats lost. One of only 4 losses all season, including the Super Bowl.
2: You can see Aaron Rodgers throwing two touchdowns again.
0: Yep.
2: Okay, that's no problem. That's par for the course. I don't see a Patriots team turning the football over 5 times.
0: Okay.
2: Give me the Patriots.
0: Okay.
2: I feel good about the Patriots. It's their home
0: opener. They're favored by 5.5.
2: No A.J. Brown, but it's Patriots home opener. Vrabel has these guys getting right after week 1. And a little extra time to prepare.
0: All right, Trayvon Henderson is back. He's healthy. He adds a home run element and explosivity. You know what I'm talking about? To win outright, I'm going to take the Patriots, but I think the Steelers cover the 5.5.
2: Okay.
0: All right, let's get... Oh, this one's on ESPN Radio. This is out in Denver.
2: Yeah.
0: Let's go ahead and get this one.
1: Jaguars at Broncos.
0: What are you thinking?
2: I mean, listen... When the Prince of Peace is on your side, you're playing with the 12th man.
0: Tim Tebow.
2: The 13th man. But who's Tim Tebow rooting for? His hometown Jacksonville Jaguars?
0: Oh, that's a great question.
2: Or the team that he is the alumni flag planter for, the Denver Broncos?
0: Correct.
2: Give me the Jags because I hate the Broncos.
0: I'm going to take the Jags as well because I also hate the Broncos. Let's go to Los Angeles for this next one.
1: Raiders at Chargers.
0: It's going to be fights in the stands. There always are. It's going to feel like a home game at times because the Raider fans, hey, when I became a fan of the Raiders, they were in Los Angeles. Who are you picking? Raiders at Chargers.
2: You're my boy. You're my boy, Blue.
0: Yeah.
2: And Fernando Mendoza, I know he's not the starter, but they have a lot of likable dudes on that Raiders team.
0: Yes, they do.
2: Give me the Raiders.
0: Give me the Chargers.
2: Really?
0: Yeah, it's an emotional hedge. I think...
2: Because you went on before the season, you were like, Justin Herbert, it's going to be an MVP year, and the Chargers are going to win the division.
0: I know, and I'm not ready to jump off that ship yet. I'm going to go ahead and take the Chargers.
2: Well, I hope you win it. You don't know how to swim.
0: Let's go to the desert.
1: Seahawks at Cardinals.
0: Drew Lock, no Sam Darnold.
2: Sure.
0: God, the Cardinals look good in week 1.
2: Yeah. Bird v. Bird.
0: Go ahead.
2: All right. Give me the Cardinals.
0: Me too.
2: Riding a bit of a high in the desert.
0: Me too. I really do. And I think the Seattle ground game needs another game to sort out their roles. They're not sure. George Olani, Jadarian Price. They're not sure yet. I don't believe in Drew Lock. So I'm going to go ahead and pick the Cardinals.
2: Okay.
0: All right. This one's great in the Metroplex.
1: Commanders at Cowboys.
0: I think we're going to see so many points. So many points. Last week's Bears-Panthers, 40-something, 52, something like that. Who are you picking? Straight up, money line. Dallas?
2: Yeah, Dallas. I don't think...
0: Okay.
2: Somebody's going to go to 0-2, and someone's going to subsequently then go to 0-2 in the division.
0: Okay.
2: Right now, you got to play home field, Dallas.
0: Last one, tonight, Sunday Night Football. I'm going Dallas as well.
1: Colts at Chiefs.
0: Tyler Fulgham likes the Colts to cover the 6.
2: Well, he likes the spread, yeah. He likes them to cover the spread, keep it snug like pants after a buffet.
0: Yeah.
2: It's the Chiefs, though.
0: Okay. I think it's the Chiefs as well. I don't believe in Daniel Jones. I don't believe in his elusivity because he's still coming back from that Achilles.
2: It's not about believing anybody or not believing anybody in the Colts. It's just believing that Patrick Mahomes, hey, a 1-5?
0: Yeah.
2: Yo, 1-5 is back.
0: Get your fantasy lineups in. You got about 4 minutes until kickoff. He's Gary Streisky. I'm Randy Scott. This has been Countdown to Kickoff on ESPN Radio. Coming up, it's game day on ESPN Radio and anywhere you go on the ESPN app.
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1: This is SportsCenter. A crucial week two in the NFL. I'm Chris Smith. The Jets will look to start 2-0 for the first time since 2015, host the Packers. And ESPN host Michelle Smallman says stakes are high for Green Bay, who have not started 0-2 since 2006, the longest active streak in the NFL and the longest streak in Packers history.
2: How can you believe that they're going to find a way to turn this around? That will have extended the losing streak to 7, dating back to last season. Obviously, if they lose, we don't know the manner in which they would lose, but throughout that stretch, a lot of double-digit leads blown. You still don't have Josh Jacobs, so your running game is not in a good place. You're still waiting for Micah Parsons to come back, so you don't have your closer on defense. And the offensive line is a real problem. If you can't beat the Jets in week two, it will be full-blown panic when it comes to the Packers.
1: 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Coverage is underway with kickoff coming up on select ESPN Radio outlets. At 4 East on ESPN Radio, the Broncos look for their first win on the season as they host the 1-0 Jaguars in Mile High. On the injury front, Panthers pass rusher Patrick Jones II, who is listed as questionable with a back injury, is not expected to play against the Falcons, a source told ESPN's Jeremy Fowler. Meanwhile, Bucks wide receiver Jalen McMillan, who is nursing a knee injury, is expected to play against the Browns, a source told ESPN's Adam Schefter. And Saints pass rusher Chase Young, who is listed as questionable with calf soreness, is expected to play against the Ravens, sources told the NFL Network's Ian Rappaport, while Ravens pass rusher Trey Hendrickson, who broke a finger into several pieces this week, is slated to play with a cast on his hand.
3: Hey, it's Gola. Coming up Monday, we'll break down a weekend full of football in both the NFL and college and get you set for an intriguing matchup between the Rams and Giants. That's Monday on the Golics at 10 a.m. Eastern on ESPN Radio and the ESPN app.

0: week two in the NFL.
1: And the give is to Barkley. Straight ahead into the end zone, untouched. Saquon Barkley.
2: Rodgers under center. Rodgers, play action. Rolling to his right. Throws wide open. Touchdown. Rodgers, perfect there. Burrow wants it. Claps for it once. Gets the snap. Looking for the end zone. Got a man middle of the field and is caught and hung on to for the touchdown. 20, 15, 10, 5. Corner of the end zone. Touchdown. Caleb Williams, untouched.
0: It's time for kickoff on Game Day on ESPN Radio and on the ESPN app.
3: 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I'm Kevin Clark alongside Drew Butler and Mike Tannenbaum. Week 2, 1 p.m. slate. So many storylines, so much weather that we got to talk about. Let's get to the opening drive.
4: Oh, baby, give me everything you got!
0: Time to break down the early window of another NFL Sunday. This is the opening drive.
4: Time for some football, baby!
3: Let's start in Tampa.
0: Browns at Buccaneers.
3: Bucs 8.5-point favorites in this one. Total is 41.5. I'm not sure there's a line high enough for me to be feel comfortable with the Cleveland Browns here. Drew, what do you got?
5: Yeah, very interesting line, Kevin. 8.5-point favorites the Buccaneers are. Both of these teams are 0-1. Keep in mind, Tampa turned it over four times last week, and Baker Mayfield also got sacked four times against Cincinnati. I think this is a referendum on the Browns. Deshaun Watson, man, he needs a good day in some way, shape, or form. I think the Bucs take care of business. Let's see what happens with Deshaun Watson. Maybe Shedeur Sanders gets in.
3: Yeah, there was a report, Mike, that this could be his last game. Mike, what do you think?
6: I think it's disgusting. I think it's unacceptable. I think Todd Monken said we're playing a 15-game season, and for the players in that locker room, they're looking at their head coach like saying, what, these first two games don't count? That is unacceptable at the NFL level. You're playing a quarterback who's played 19 games in 6 years, who's not an NFL quarterback, and you started him. Like, what are you saying to your locker room?
3: Yep, let's go to Atlanta.
0: Panthers at Falcons.
3: Panthers 2.5-point road favorites in this one over the

0: Falcons. Falcons starting Cooper Rush again. Drew, you know the Falcons better than anybody on this call. What do you think?
1: Yeah, well, Cooper Rush on first down just took the ball and ran. He extended. They are reviewing it right now because it looks like he fumbled and the Panthers recovered the football. My sources tell me, guys, that last week, Cooper Rush, who was experiencing back spasms on Friday and Saturday, was in such bad shape on Sunday. However, they did what they needed to do. He, of course, played. It was not up to the expectations of anybody in the Falcons organization. They lose to the Steelers. Reports now saying that Michael Penix Jr. might be good to go in about 72 hours as the Falcons play on Thursday night in Green Bay. Guys, I have no idea. Everybody is wondering what the Falcons are doing at the quarterback position. And the Panthers, too. Bryce Young, man, he owns the Falcons. 4-1 against Atlanta as the Panthers quarterback. And he's always played well inside Mercedes-Benz Stadium. So I'm hard-pressed to go against the Panthers here today.
2: Yeah, I think it's a must game for these guys. You know, it was a game last week that got out of hand against the Bears. You know, physicality, guys, is a great equalizer. You go back last week, Chicago, certainly San Francisco, New York Giants, Kansas City. There were a few teams that just approached the offseason differently, you can tell. And I think Carolina in a division game will play much better this week. I was shocked how bad they were defensively a week ago.
0: Well, let's go to Houston.
3: Bengals at Texans.
0: Texans 3.5 favorites at home. Over-under is 45.5. Mike, what are you thinking here?
2: I'm thinking on the first play of the game, the Cincinnati Bengals are going to blow a protection, and Joe Burrow is going to run for his life. Literally, first play of the game. So I'm fascinated by this game because Joe Burrow had back tightness. You know, last week they won really more so because of their defense. We know how good Houston is, but I think what Joe Brady and the Bills did last week, guys, is gave us a blueprint on how you can beat this Texan defense. It's going over the top. This is going to be a great chess match today. If Cincinnati gets time, they will throw the ball down the field, targeting Kwame Lasser. There's been some great online videos all week about Derek Stingley going against Jamar Chase at LSU in practice. Should be a heck of a game today in Houston.
0: By the Bengals driving now after that. They're running for your life. Joe Burrow survived and then had a nice third down pass there just a second ago. Drew, what do you think?
1: Yeah, Joe Burrow active. I don't think that surprises anybody, but he was dealing with some back soreness throughout the week. The Cincinnati Bengals defense is the story here. Very opportunistic in week one. They forced the Buccaneers into four turnovers. Can C.J. Stroud have a clean afternoon, or can the Bengals really let everybody know that their defense is for real in 2026? I think we can all agree that if the Bengals defense puts the ball in Joe Burrow's hands more often than not, then the Bengals could be in for a really good season. But I would think this one, guys, is going to be one of the better games here in this 1 p.m. slate.
0: Let's go to New York.
3: Packers at Jets.
0: Jets 3.5-point home dogs in this one. Over-under is 44.5. Disgusting weather here in the tri-state area. Mike, you know it well. What's going on?
2: Yeah, so unfortunately, you never want to see. It looks like a pretty significant injury to Jaden Reed. He was down. They went to a commercial break. First two plays, little out of sync for the Packers. It's going to be 3rd and 7 here. You know, story coming into this game, obviously, is no Josh Jacobs, no Micah Parsons. And, you know, for the Jets, it's not who you play, but when you play them, they kind of catching a break today. It's their home opener. It's a whiteout. A lot of buzz around this team relative to a great opening day win. And this is a game that, you know, I think the Packers now, guys, are on a 6-game losing streak. So certainly a sense of urgency for both teams here.
0: Drew?
1: There should be buzz around this game. Yeah. The Jets can start at 2-0 for the first time since 2015. You mentioned it. The Packers are missing some of their key playmakers on both sides of the ball. They were outscored 22-0 last week in the fourth quarter against the Minnesota Vikings. You said it, Mike. They've lost 6 straight. The Packers have. Can Jordan Love find some success today inside MetLife Stadium? I don't know. Weather's going to be a factor. I'll lean Packers here, though. I think they get back in the win column.
0: Let's go to Chicago.
3: Vikings at Bears.
0: Bears, 4.5-point favorites in this one. I just watched Justin Jefferson drop a pass in the end zone. Field goal unit is coming on for Minnesota, but a solid first drive. Drew, what do you think about this one?
1: Yeah, the Bears dropped an interception on this first drive as well. Weather a factor here, too. It looks wet and soggy at Soldier Field Stadium. The Vikings do avoid that interception, and they drive the ball down. Will Reichard kicks it, and it is good. So the Vikings up 3-0 early with 11 minutes left in the first quarter. I would expect this game, guys, to bring a little bit of regression to that Bears offense. They scored 59 points in week one, but I love what Ben Johnson said after the game. We want to score the most points ever. We want to lead the league in every offensive statistical category, and we want to win a Super Bowl. Fun times in Chicago for sure, but I love these early divisional games. I think this one is close, and I think the Bears squeak it out late.
2: Yeah, I love Kevin O'Connell, the strategist here. Look for them to try to run the ball, playing with their backup quarterback in Carson Wentz. Aaron Jones had a good run, 8 yards, and I look for them to try to possess the ball here and keep the ball out of the explosive Bear offense. And then just an unfortunate update, guys, in that in the Packer-Jet game, Jaylen Reed is being carted off. So obviously hoping for the best there. You never want to see that happen. It's third play of the game, and there's a little bit of a delay in MetLife.
0: All right, let's go to Baltimore.
3: Saints at Ravens.
0: Ravens 8.5-point favorites in this one. Saints obviously gave the Lions a real scare last week. Went for two, didn't get it, lost the game. Ravens looked amazing, but Zay Flowers obviously banged up. Drew, what do you think?
1: Yeah, let me just put my hand up here for everybody that listened last week. I was very, very critical of Tyler Shuck, as he had an abysmal first half against the Lions. But, man, did he turn it on in the second half. He ended up throwing for over 400 yards. They almost beat the Lions, as you just mentioned, Kevin. And I think the Saints are a live dog today. I think the Baltimore Ravens have a little bit of regression, kind of like how I just spoke about the Chicago Bears. Tough to have two dominant performances like that straight out of the gates to start a season. And the Saints get Alvin Kamara back. Chris Olave is playing, and Chase Young is active. So look for the Saints to put up a good fight today in Baltimore.
0: Go ahead, Mike.
2: Yeah, I just wish, Jordan Tyson was, you'd love to see, a Shug, Tyson, Olave group grow together. I agree. Shug was great in the second half. I don't know if they have enough firepower, though, to match Baltimore at home.
0: I do want to say, so first of all, the Bucs just got a field goal, but a funny moment just happened in the Falcons game where a pass was tipped to the line and went really, really, really high in the air, and about five Falcons were going to come down with it. And the reason it was batted down is that Bryce Young ran about 10 yards to just swat it down like Dikembe Mutombo. It was an awesome, it was a penalty anyway, so it wouldn't have been a positive play for the Panthers. So great hustle play from Bryce Young there, made me laugh a lot. All right, let's go to Nashville.
3: Eagles at Titans.
0: Eagles, 7-point favorites on the road here. Reports of a lot of Eagles fans in Nashville. One update to give you already is that Saquon Barkley is in the blue medical tent. Tank Bigsby is in. We'll update that as it comes. Mike Tannenbaum, what do you think?
2: It's 105 degrees in Nashville today, and this, to me, just seems like it's going to be a low-scoring game. Tennessee already won 3 and out. Philadelphia's on the move, 4th and 1. Push. Tennessee was offsides. I just don't know where Tennessee's points are coming from. I'm a big believer in Cam Ward. Kevin, I know you are as well. It just doesn't look good yet. Hopefully that'll get better for him. I just think this is a big mismatch, guys.
0: True.
1: Titans got to show some life here. I mean, a terrible performance in week one. Cam Ward, not his best. He obviously had to face the music with the Nashville media this past week. Hopefully Saquon Barkley is okay. Eagles just got a first down on 3rd and 5, so they are inside the red zone after Jalen Hurts found Devontae Smith on a quick slant. Our resident executive, Mike Tannenbaum, just said it. Do not expect a lot of offensive fireworks in this one. And if Saquon Barkley is out, boys, this could be a very low-scoring affair. I would think, though, that the Philadelphia Eagles find a way to get it done.
0: Saquon Barkley is heading to the locker room. So we will keep updated on that as it comes.
1: All right, jogging to the locker room, though.
0: Oh, there we go. But it looks like a chest injury, upper body injury. So we'll see what happens there. All right, let's go to New England.
3: Steelers at Patriots.
0: Patriots 4.5-point favorites in this one. Steelers had an early 3 and out, and then the Patriots fumbled on their 4th play of the possession. So it's going about to be a Steelers punt surprise on 4th and 6 with 10 minutes to go in a lively one so far. Mike, what do you think?
2: Yeah, this one's interesting to me. You know, last week, Pittsburgh won against, you know, we talked about this, Cooper Rush on short notice. So they're going to have to score more points this week. I'm also really curious to see where New England's points are going to come from. No A.J. Brown. Romeo Doubs was a big disappointment in their first game against Seattle. So a lot more questions than answers going into this game. But, you know, I can't see New England losing their first two games of the season. I think they're the better team. They're going to have to, though, go against a very good front. You know, T.J. Watt had a pick six last week. So interesting matchup in Foxborough.
0: Joe?
1: I agree with you, Mike. I'm hard-pressed to think that the New England Patriots dropped two straight. They also have a huge rest advantage in this game as they played last Wednesday in the season opener at Seattle. Travion Henderson is active for the New England Patriots. That should be able to take some pressure off of Drake May. And I just don't know where the Steelers are going to muster up a lot of offensive firepower. So I'm going to roll with the New England Patriots today. We'll see if Aaron Rodgers can find some success through the air.
0: We'll keep an eye on it. We continue to update you on all the NFL action this game day on ESPN Radio and the ESPN app.
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0: 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We got a touchdown in Atlanta.
1: Panthers at Falcons.
0: Bryce Young hits Chuba Hubbard for a touchdown. It is 7-0 Panthers over Falcons. Drew, we talked earlier about the Falcons and just what a mash unit they were right now. Not a great start for them.
2: No, not at all. Cooper Rush turned the ball over with a fumble on the first play of the game. Falcons defense looked like they were going to stand up and bend, not break, maybe give up a field goal. It was fourth and goal, guys. Chuba Hubbard lined up in the slot. Looks like everybody forgot about him. He was wide open in the flat. Bryce Young found him on the left side of the field, and he walked into the end zone untouched. Extra point is good. Panthers up 7-0 in Atlanta.
3: Guys, we have updates in Foxborough. We have updates in Tennessee. We got a lot of good action going on.
0: Let's
3: here.
0: Let's start Mike Tannenbaum as Cam Ward defenders. I just want to make sure this is a clean touchdown. Is it a clean touchdown in Nashville?
3: No, pending review, but we could maybe you want to go to Foxborough.
0: Yeah,
3: first?
0: Let's go to Foxborough. Let's go to Foxborough, and then we'll get to the Nashville situation. All right, let's go to Foxborough.
1: Steelers at Patriots.
3: So we had talked in the warm-up, in the introductory segment about where's the Patriot offense going to come from. Trevion Henderson back, explosive 39-yard run right up the middle, 7-0 New England over Pittsburgh.
0: Wow. All right. Well, that's the unfortunate thing, Drew, is I don't think the Steelers can score many points. And so I think that this kind of game, if you're getting explosives from the Patriots, it might be put to bed kind of early.
2: Yeah, and it's a good sight to see if you're a Pats fan. Obviously, Trevion Henderson did not play in Week 1, active here in Week 2. And I believe Ramondre Stevenson had already fumbled in this game for a turnover. Yep. So good to see Trevion Henderson go right up the gut for a 39-yard touchdown run, man. It was open, and he outran everybody in the second level. So Pats up 7-0, 8:22 remaining in the first quarter.
0: Let's go to Nashville.
1: Eagles at Titans.
0: All right, so if you were watching it earlier, you probably thought this was going to be a Titans touchdown. However, third and goal from the 8-yard line, Jalen Hurts gets picked off by Imani Hooker. It is a 92-yard reception. Mekhi Lemon makes the tackle, and then a 10-yard drive for the Tennessee Titans ends with a Cam Ward 1-yard sneak up the middle. There was a dropped pass in the end zone. Of course there was on second down. Cam Ward scrambled for 4 yards, get down to the one on third down as well, and they punched it in. Mike, what'd you say?
3: Yeah, good job by Cam Ward. Made a couple plays with his legs. Umanure dropped the ball in the end zone, and they took advantage of a great return by Imani Hooker. So 7-0 Tennessee over Philadelphia, which would be, you know, probably the upset of the year if that would hold up. And we also have an update, guys, in Baltimore.
1: Saints at Ravens.
0: Let's hear it, Mike.
3: Yeah, that guy, Derrick Henry's not bad. He punches the ball in from 1 yard out. So, we talked about this Raven team being one of the better, more complete teams. Really picking up from where they left off last week, even though they have no Zay Flowers. Lamar Jackson already has 57 yards. Derrick Henry has 28 yards, and there's still 2:52 to go in the first quarter. 7-0 Baltimore over the Saints.
2: There's just not really much you can do in that situation. It was an interesting formation, too. I guess we could call it the Wild Raven. Derrick Henry lined up at quarterback. Lamar Jackson was split out to his left. Of course, he took the snap directly, bounced it outside to the right side of the line, and barreled past the goal line. So, great touchdown. It's inevitable. Derrick Henry finds pay dirt.
0: The Bears are on the board. They've tied the game at 3, a 9-play 37-yard drive stalls out at the Minnesota 32. Cairo Santos' field goal from 50 is good. Play kind of lost a little steam on a holding penalty from the Bears after Kamenon Guy had an 8-yard run that looked like it was going to set them up in near the red zone. So, yes, Mike.
3: By the way, there was just a terrible call in the Packer-Jet game. Javon Bullard makes an incredible play on A.D. Mitchell. Geno Smith takes a shot down the field, like 40 yards. And then they call a 15-yard penalty on Javon Bullard for unsportsmanlike conduct, and they would have been off the field. think that's a
2: Was that for taunting?
3: I guess.
0: Wait,
2: I mean, it looked like just pretty usual back and forth between two people on the field. I didn't see anything that would constitute a unsportsmanlike conduct there. Would you agree with that, Mike?
3: I totally agree.
0: I'm a little confused. They called taunting during the play and it negated.
3: No. So basically, it was like a 50-yard play down the field. It was a pass breakup by Bullard.
0: Got it.
3: Made a great play on A.D. Mitchell. They're off the field. And then I totally agree with the way Drew characterized the play. It just looked like a normal, like, very normal interaction after the game, after the play. But it was would have been fourth down. Instead, it was a 15-yard penalty against the Packers. I think it was a terrible call.
0: So good news.
2: Hey guys, we hold on. We need an update in Atlanta. Oh my goodness! Can we get a sounder in Atlanta, please?
1: Panthers at Falcons.
2: This is a wellness check on all Atlanta Falcons fans. Cooper Rush just threw an interception. I don't know where he was throwing the ball. The Carolina Panthers linebacker tipped it up, and then they, of course, capitalize and catch it. Cooper Rush already with two turnovers, guys. There is 9 minutes left in the first quarter. If it's not time to put the undrafted rookie Jack Strand in there, I don't know when it would be. Kevin Stefanski, you got to get Cooper Rush out of the game. You cannot waste Bijan Robinson, Drake London, and Kyle Pitts. They cannot move the ball down the field, guys.
3: Yeah.
0: Yeah. And Mike, it's something we've talked about the first 2 weeks. I think there's some teams, not to say that they're intentionally trying to lose, but they're okay picking at the top of the draft next year. And I think you're seeing that with the way Atlanta made their choices this offseason. Now you're seeing it with Cooper Rush. So,
3: I don't like that.
0: Neither do I.
3: Yeah, I was with Coach Parcells in 1997. The 96 Jets, as Evan Wilner will remember, won one game. We won 9 in 97 championship game 2 years later. I hate that idea of it, but what you're saying, Kev, makes sense.
0: Yeah, no. So we'll have a discussion about that coming up a little bit later. By the way, the Browns got a field goal, so it's now 3-3 there. Coming up, we'll update you on all of the 1 p.m. slate. This is Game Day on ESPN Radio.
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17: The second Sunday in the NFL is underway. I'm Chris Smith. The early slate all in the first quarter. Pair of winless teams in the ATL. The Panthers' Bryce Young hits Chuba Hubbard for a three-yard TD strike to lead the Falcons 7-0. Quarterback Cooper Rush making his second start for Atlanta fumbled in the first series and threw an INT. Speaking of quarterbacks, Carson Wentz under center for Minnesota, while Kyler Murray continues to work his way back from a concussion he suffered in the Week 1 victory. Right now in Chi-Town, the Vikings and the Bears are knotted up at 3 apiece. In the Music City, the Titans look to avoid starting 0-2 for the third straight season, but they lead the Eagles 7-0 on a one-yard rushing score by Cam Ward. And at 4 Eastern on ESPN Radio, the Broncos look for their first win on the season as they host the 1-0 Jaguars, who may have the best quarterback, according to ESPN, Dan Orlowski.
18: So I think Trevor Lawrence is going to play his way into the MVP conversations here. I don't know if there's a quarterback more confident. When you start making FU throws all the time, and it really is fascinating because 2 years ago he was complete opposite before Liam got there. He's totally shelled confidence-wise. I think Liam's got a little bit of like edge to him that brings that out in Trevor. Like a little bit of like, dude, you're the best player on the field. I think Trevor Lawrence walks on the field right now. He's like, I'm best player on the field, dude, and there's nothing you guys can do about it.
17: 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Lawrence has tossed 24 TDs since week 9 of last season, the second most by any player in the NFL over that span, trailing only Matthew Stafford. Broncos looking to avoid starting 0-2 for the third time in four seasons under Sean Payton, get some bad news as running back R.J. Harvey, who is listed as questionable with a hamstring injury, is unlikely to play, as source told ESPN's Adam Schefter.
19: 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My Giants got the dub in week one. I'll tell you what they'll need to do if they want to upset the Rams on Monday night. 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
0: 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I'm Kevin Clark, alongside Mike Tannenbaum and Drew Butler. Hey, guys, some sad news from the NFL world on Sunday morning came down. Ernie Accorsi, longtime NFL GM, most notably in my lifetime, with the New York Giants, drafted Eli Manning, built a two-time Super Bowl winner, even though he wasn't there for the second one. Obviously, some of the greats there were drafted when he was there. So, Mike, you, I'm sure, dealt with Ernie quite a bit. He was also the Browns GM in the 80s. Before that, ran the Baltimore Colts when they were starting to build something. Would you what do you remember about Ernie?
3: Yeah, I'll tell you, Kevin, I tweeted about this. I was so fortunate, I was Jeremiah of the Jets. I was young, 36. And Ernie Accorsi was literally like a big brother to me. And he had every reason not to return my calls, competing in the same market, competing in the same city. And he was incredibly gracious and kind and endearing and shared every ounce of wisdom and knowledge he ever had. Whatever you could say about his professional acumen and his accomplishments, I would double as a human being. Proud to call him a friend. Stayed in touch with him for many years afterwards. He loved baseball. He loved sports. Mm. He was a sport historian. And we lost a great person today.
0: You know, I only dealt with Ernie in interviews, and it was after his career. But there's a couple of things that stand out that I'm sure you can speak on. The first is that he was just a genuinely, as you just said, nice person who was always accessible and would help if he could. And then the other part of it is, you know, I last spoke to him about Dan Campbell, because Dan obviously played under Ernie and was drafted by him. And what's interesting is, you know, we were talking about it, and he said, you know, listen, he didn't know anything about Dan Campbell. I just trusted my scouts. I was that kind of GM. And what's funny is, I think in this day and age, there's so much micromanaging. There's so much, you know, almost baseball GM, NBA GM mentality. It felt like he just empowered people to be the best employees they could possibly be. And I'm wondering if you could just speak to his style and how he was able to build those teams, Mike.
3: Yeah, Kev, you know, that's really well said. Like, he was very comfortable in his own skin. He empowered people. He delegated well. And he didn't have all the answers, and he was really, really smart. And he wasn't scared to make the bold decision. And the people, they had such a great culture there. They had people there literally for decades, and a lot of it came just from Ernie being Ernie, and a smart man, a great leader who made really good decisions, and he had a great process.
0: We have some news from Chicago, which is that Caleb Williams is human. How about this, guys? So Caleb Williams rolling out to his right, gets flushed out of the pocket. Great coverage from the Vikings. As Williams is scrambling, he airmails it. It gets picked off by Vikings cornerback Byron Murphy out of Washington, and it is Vikings ball, 3-3 tie, 1:35 to go in the first quarter. Drew, I don't know if the Bears are going to break the scoring record again today.
2: No, I wouldn't expect them to, and I think that's Caleb Williams just trying to be Superman. Weather is a factor in Chicago today. It looks like it's raining pretty significantly. He gets outside the pocket, and Kevin, he essentially threw that ball in midair across his body. Luther Burden did not have a chance to even get a hand on it, and it ends up deep in the backfield of the Minnesota Vikings, and they, of course, get that turnover. So this is one of the games where I just expected regression from the Bears offense, and when you factor in the weather as well, it could be a much more low scoring game. And you know, Brian Flores is a great defensive coordinator in his own right. You know that he wanted to show out today against this Bears offense.
0: Mike, I'm curious, you know, Drew just mentioned all the things Caleb just tried to do on that play. He's on the run, he's throwing across his body, he's trying to be Superman. Is it sometimes okay? I mean, when you score a million points the week before, Is a reality check sometimes a good thing for a quarterback and for an offense?
3: No, I think it's more of the Caleb Williams tax. You know, like, you hit the lottery, you're going to pay a tax.
2: Yeah.
3: And 10% of the time, things are not going to go your way. And you just, hey, Caleb, like, keep doing that. You know, keep, you know, it's the three-pointer shooter who misses a bunch. And then, hey, just keep firing away, buddy. It's going to get better. And that's going to happen with Caleb. That was just a throw that he shouldn't have made across his body late. Tips and overthrows are what usually leads to interceptions, and that was just an example of one.
0: Yep. All right. News or score in Nashville.
12: Eagles at Titans.
0: All right. Eagles return, serve, touchdown from 2 yards out. Tank Bigsby. It is now 7-7, 12:49 to go in the second quarter. Their 11-play, 65-yard drive. Biggest play was a 14-yard pass from Jalen Hurts to Mekhi Lemon on 3rd and 8 that got them across into Tennessee territory. Saquon Barkley is on the sidelines, has his helmet on, but has not yet rejoined the game. Drew, what'd you think about that?
2: Yeah, Saquon put the cowboy collar on, so he looks like he's straight out of the 1980s, getting ready to go back in this game. He was not in on this drive, but that was a physical run by Tank Bigsby there. Good for the Philadelphia Eagles to respond after that turnover, and of course, the Titans converting on a 4th and goal with a touchdown. So 7-7 tie. We'll see if Saquon becomes a factor in this game, but it looks like, Kevin, Mike, that he should be able to get back into the action.
0: Yeah, so interesting game there. Obviously, no one expected the Titans to score early and be tied even in the second quarter with how bad they played last week. We'll keep an eye on that one. Couple of news nuggets around the league. The Bucs added a field goal, so it is now 6-3. Bucs over Browns, 1 minute to go. However, just 1 second ago, Baker Mayfield threw an interception. I'm watching it now. Flushed out of the pocket. Rolling. No, this is actually a run here. I'm looking, red zone's killing me, guys. What happened with the pick?
2: He underthrew. Well, yeah, it actually was a great play. Go ahead, Mike. It was a great play by the Browns defender.
0: Tried to layer it over Harden there, and he just picked it off. Okay. Yeah, yeah. So,
2: but I think, you know, the bigger story here is Baker Mayfield's turnover woes through the first two games of the season. The Cincinnati Bengals forced four turnovers a week ago against the Buccaneers. He had a receiver open trying to layer it, and I believe it was Harden for the Cleveland Browns. He jumps up and makes a phenomenal interception. So Browns only down 3 points, about a minute left in the first quarter here. See if they can convert that turnover into some points.
3: And Baker is 2 of 6 for 12 yards and a pick.
0: And Alec Anzalone, who really struggled last week, just had an unnecessary roughness penalty. So it's going to be 1st and 10 at the Tampa Bay 12 for the Browns. That is brutal. And Mike, we're both big Bucks fans. You know, not actually fans, although one of our producers is. We just think that Jason Light and Todd Bowles and that the level of talent on that roster, we're going to win a bunch of games. But man, I'm discouraged as a Bucks backer through 1.5 weeks here, Mike.
3: Yeah, but I think Baker will play better. I don't, you know, 2 of 6 for 12 yards, he should be much better than that. And again, like, they're the better team against the Browns. Like, this feels more like the Devil Rays playing the Guardians at 6-3 and 1-3.
0: Yeah, I'm with you. It was just so sloppy last year. I expected better execution, just haven't seen it yet. So we'll keep an eye on that. A couple other drives to keep you abreast of. The Patriots have a 2nd and goal at the Pittsburgh 14. They are up 7-0, 58 seconds to go in that one. Jets have a 3rd and 10 near midfield, 0-0 still, 3:28 to go against the Packers in a sloppy weather situation there. Don't know how many points are going to be scored there. Ravens have a 1st and 10 at the New Orleans 28. They're up 7-0 on the Saints, 12:32 to go in the second quarter there. And then end of the first quarter, Texans at the Cincinnati 22. So at the edge of the red zone there, 0-0 still, Texans and
3: by the way,
0: Bengals.
3: Don't underestimate the Browns taking the jaw of victory out of the jaws, or what is it? Taking
0: victory out of defeat out of the jaws of victory.
3: Yes, they just had a holding call to go back 10 yards. It's now 2nd and 19, so let's just, this game has a ways to go here.
2: Speaking of doing that, I'm sure a lot of our listeners watched the end of the NC State Vanderbilt game yesterday, which was one of the more remarkable finishes in any game in college football history. I was listening to my dad this morning. My dad, Super Bowl champion, 13-year NFL vet. He does Georgia Bulldog Radio Network, and he was trying to compare it to something, guys, that might happen in everyday life. And when you talk about what NC State did in that moment, trying to take a slow safety up by 3 points to finish the game with no time left, he said it's like if you have to go to the bathroom really, really bad, and you make it to the bathroom, you identify the toilet, you go to the bathroom, and then you realize you forgot to take your pants off. Yeah. That is exactly what happened to NC State yesterday. I could not believe what I was watching. And I tell you what, it's going to be tough to face the music there if you're on that coaching staff.
0: I do think it's a fireable offense, unfortunately. I just think C.J. Bailey, the quarterback, you got to tell him to get out of bounds. Because even if he gets out of bounds with 1 or 2 seconds, all right, well, you're going to kick off after the safety, and then someone's going to catch it, and the game's going
3: to
0: be over.
3: Yeah, all you have to do, guys, in that situation is get the snap, run backwards for 1 or 2 seconds, and then throw the ball as high and as far as you can, and the game, the coaching, that's 6 seconds on a clock, and you're up 3, not 2. So that's why it's crazy what happened. Literally, all he had to do was turn around and throw the ball. You could wait if you want to kill a second, but and just throw it as high and as far into your back, into your end zone. That's all you had to do.
0: Mike, do you know what?
2: And you practice it so many times, Mike. You practice those situations so many times throughout training camp and on Thursdays and Fridays during the regular season. It was absolutely outrageous how that played out.
0: I'm with you. And the one thing I'll say, Mike, is that you probably remember Belichick did this a couple times. One of the times, I believe in Denver, he just had the long snapper snap it out of bounds. Yep. He did not want to take chances. He just said, hey, you know, there's a few seconds left. We'll figure it out on the kickoff. But we'd rather do that than have the quarterback fumble around, literally fumble around. So I thought that was an interesting tactic. So lots of ways to go with it, but don't do that. Don't have C.J. Bailey scramble, try to step up in the pocket and fumble a brutal, brutal. And by the way, the line in that game was 3.5. They kicked the extra point to make it 4. possibly the worst beat in history. A lot of gamblers are talking about that this morning. I think it's definitely in the bad beat Hall of Fame. But, all right. Go ahead, Mike.
3: By the way, we're seeing some defense being played in Chicago. Minnesota Vikings are holding the Bears to 3 points into the second quarter. Bears about to punt again. Roma Dunze just had a drop. But I'll tell you what, like, we're talking about physicality being the great equalizer. Minnesota Vikings are tackling today, guys.
2: Yep.
0: Yeah, I'm with you. All right. Keep an eye on the entire 1 p.m. slate. NFL Week 2 as Drake May slides down on third and goal, field goal unit likely coming out. 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

0: Game Day, ESPN Radio, the ESPN app, SiriusXM, Channel 80. I'm Kevin Clark alongside Mike Tannenbaum and Drew Butler. A couple updates to get you to. Browns just converted a field goal. It's now 6-6 Browns-Bucks, 13:59 to go in the second quarter.
1: That's in the fourth inning, by the way. Fourth inning.
0: Mike, not exactly a drive from the ages after that interception for Deshaun Watson and the Browns.
2: No, I told you. They were going backwards there.
0: Big sack on third down, but then the 34-yard field goal is good in that one. Mike, what the heck is going on with the New York Jets special teams?
2: Yeah, well, the Jets, the Ravens, and the Texans, but the Jets, this was improbable. Defense has played very good, obviously shutting out Green Bay so far. Isaiah Williams drops his second punt, and in addition to muffing a punt, they call illegal fair catch single. So now the Jets are backed up first and 10 at their own 13. Their defense is playing outstanding. Their special teams is hurting them. Quintez Stiggers had a penalty on the previous punt that was probably 25 yards of field position, because when you have an illegal block in the back, it's from where the ball is caught. So Jets special teams are really hurting field position right now.
3: Could today be the day for the New York Jets? Our own Evan Wilner said he believes it could be. You also think that Jordan Love could cough it up. Could the Jets finally end the interception-less streak, which dates all the way back to the 2024 regular season?
0: I think they could. I think they could. Mike, you feeling good about that?
2: Yeah, I mean, given the climate here. Now, look, Jaden Reed's out. Maybe Green Bay gets a little bit more conservative. It's 0-0 right now. So maybe they don't throw the ball as much. But we have a bunch of low-scoring games, 0-0 MetLife. The Bears and the Vikings, and the Bears were the highest-scoring team in the history of captivity, is 3-3 with 10:55 to go in the second quarter. Kevin O'Connell is going for it, guys. Interesting situation. They are 4th-and-1, 10:45 to go in the game. And Minnesota is at the 33-yard line. And that's close.
0: We'll keep an eye on that one. I do want to say what's funny, Mike. You mentioned the low-scoring games. There's so many. I went on so many shows this week, and they said, highest scoring week one in the history of the NFL. What's wrong with NFL defenses? And I said, guys, I've been doing this for too long to do what's wrong with NFL defenses or vice versa after 1 week. Sometimes weird things happen. If you want to do any sort of broad diagnosis, maybe because no one plays in the preseason anymore, tackling wasn't as good, maybe. But sometimes things just happen. I do want to say, shout out real quick, the Saints are driving on the Ravens. I don't know if you guys saw, but Anthony Weaver, the DC for the Ravens, he said that Tyler Shuck reminds him of a poor man's Josh Allen. And a lot of Saints fans took exception to that. And I just want to say, being a poor man's Josh Allen for a second-year quarterback who wasn't, you know, a top-10 pick, is a darn good description. And he made a play just now to Devon Vele that went 29 yards, where he escaped the pocket, got to the line of scrimmage, just dumped it off down the field right over the DB. It was awesome. Meanwhile, he has a couple other chunk plays, and all of a sudden, it's 2nd-and-8 right inside the Baltimore red zone for the Saints. They're down 7-0 right now. Ravens over Saints, 7 minutes to go in the second quarter. But Tyler Shuck, Drew, is really impressing me.
3: Yeah, you know, I thought the Saints would be in a good position to keep this game tight. They're doing just that, about 6.5 minutes left in the first half, and they are driving. The Ravens, of course, leading this game 7-0, but you got to give credit to the Saints' defense as well. That Ravens offense in week one looked extremely dynamic. They're doing their job thus far. Of course, Derrick Henry did score on a 1-yard touchdown run earlier, but right now at the 21-yard line, Tyler Shuck,
2: Kevin,
3: he keeps it. He's trying to move forward, and he does get a first down there.
2: Yeah, just Kevin, Mike, you're extremely prescient. He just runs for 8 yards on a quarterback draw, very Josh Allen like. By the way, big moment here. Philadelphia, Tennessee, tied up, balls basically at midfield. Looks like Philadelphia is going to go for it. 4th-and-3.
0: All right, good stuff there. Everything is tight. There's only, I'm looking at now, there is one game. Oh, I guess the Panthers. The Panthers hit a field goal there. The Falcons are barely in the NFL. But it's 10-0 Panthers over Falcons. But I was going to say there's only one game that's trending towards blowout, and it's Patriots 10, Steelers 0. Although the Steelers have a 1st-and-10 after a 19-yard pass from Aaron Rodgers to Jimmy Bernard there. So first down for the Steelers. So we'll see if they're able to get points on this drive there.
3: Kind of shocking on the Falcons, too, real quick, Kevin. I mean, chalk it up as another turnover. They go for it on fourth down. They throw it to Drake London. It was a fourth and one. It was a negative two-yard play, so the Panthers take over. The Falcons do not elect to kick the field goal there at the Panthers' 31-yard line, so 10-0. And again, as we're watching this game, I just don't see how Cooper Rush is going to be able to muster up any type of offense there for Atlanta.
0: Yeah, Dontavian Wicks just got the first down for the Eagles.
2: That's right.
0: Wide open on the left sideline. So it's going to be first and 10 at the Tennessee 41 for the Eagles after a fourth and five conversion. 6:25 to go in the second quarter there. Eagles 7, Titans 7 in Nashville, although it looks like an Eagles home game both on TV and with the audio. Yes, Mike.
2: Minnesota just scored a field goal. Will Riker, 22 in a row now, guys, for those keeping track at home. Minnesota 6. Bears 3, 18 to go in the second quarter.
0: Mike, there's nothing like the NFL. You go from we're going to break the scoring record to we're in a field goal fest with Carson Wentz.
2: And now Kevin Clark inspired Kellen Moore to run back-to-back, looks like quarterback runs here for Tyler Shug, who has the Saints within the five-yard line. Oh, big decision here. Coach Clark, Coach Butler, what are you doing here? You're Kellen Moore. You're down 7. It's 4th and 3 at the Baltimore 5.
0: You run one more quarterback sneak. You got
3: to
0: see it.
3: And they're sending out Daniel Carlson to kick a field goal. I think that's the right play.
0: Four minutes left in the second quarter. Get some
3: points on the board and settle everybody in.
0: I don't think you can beat the Ravens with field goals, guys. I don't. And I don't know how many times you're going to get down this close. So I'm not into it at all.
2: So John Madden would tell you that the hardest points to get in a game are the first ones, especially on the road. So maybe it's you take the field goal here and then become more aggressive.
3: Daniel Carlson does make that field goal. So it is 7-3, Ravens over the Saints, 3:46 remaining in the second quarter there in Baltimore.
0: All right. So we'll see if that ends up, if the John Madden advice ends up paying off, Mike Tannenbaum, we shall see in that one. Eagles, by the way, have a 3rd and 4th, Tennessee 35. We're going to see if they're going to be able to get any closer and take a lead in that game. 5 minutes to go in the second quarter in that one. Steelers have a 3rd and 7 at the New England 22. Might be able to get a field goal there. Not sure they're going to be able to punch it in with the way their offense is moving. Packers near midfield. Still 0-0 in that game. 2nd and 8 at the 50. Start of the second quarter there. So lots of games. Lots of slugfest, lots of weather. This is going to be an awesome couple of hours. This is Game Day on ESPN Radio.
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0: The battles, the Packers and Jets scoreless. Catch the action on select ESPN radio outlets. Also scoreless are the Bengals and Texans in H-Town. Later on Sunday Night Football, the Chiefs look for their second straight victory at Arrowhead as they host the Colts, who have lost 8 consecutive games since Week 12 of 2025, the longest active losing streak in the NFL. And Indy head coach Shane Steichen says the loss last week, well, that was an eye-opener.
1: Yeah, definitely. Week 1's obviously a wake-up call. We know we got a lot of football left, but there's a lot of things that we needed to get corrected, and a lot of them are things we can't correct. And I got a lot of confidence in our guys, moving forward. Like you said, Week 1, I got to put it behind us. Obviously, you're salty Sunday night, you're salty Monday, and then Monday night you start working on Kansas City and get rolling on Kansas City and back to Week 2.
0: The Colts have not lost 9 consecutive games since 2011 when they finished 2-14 and drafted Andrew Luck first overall. And sad news, longtime NFL executive Ernie Accorsi, the architect of the Giants team that pulled off one of the biggest upsets in Super Bowl history, has passed away at the age of 84. He built the team that reached 3 Super Bowls and won 2 Lombardi trophies.
2: Hey, it's Gola. Coming up Monday, we'll break down a weekend full of football in both the NFL and college and get you set for an intriguing matchup between the Rams and Giants. That's Monday on the Golics at 10 a.m. Eastern on ESPN Radio and the ESPN app.

0: in the NFL.
1: And the give is to Barkley. Straight ahead into the end zone untouched. Saquon Barkley.
2: Rodgers under center. Rodgers play action. Rolling to his right. Throws wide open. Touchdown. Rodgers perfect there. Burrow wants it. Claps for it once. Gets the snap. Looking for the end zone. Got a man middle of the field. And is caught. And hung on to for the touchdown. 20, 15, 10, 5. Corner of the end zone. Touchdown. Caleb Williams. Untouched.
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3: 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I'm Drew Butler. I'm Kevin Clark alongside Drew Butler and Mike Tannenbaum. Should I just pretend to be Drew Butler this entire segment, Drew?
4: Talk about you punting, can do that, yeah.
3: Georgia?
4: Yeah, absolutely. No
3: Love
4: doubt.
3: That. Excellent.
4: No question.
3: I am Kevin Clark, not Drew Butler, although Drew Butler is here, and he knows a lot more about football than me. Lots to get to. We just had a touchdown in Nashville.
0: Eagles at Titans.
3: All right, the Eagles, with 1:49 to go in the second quarter, finally had the lead. Jalen Hurts finds Devontae Smith for a 22-yard touchdown. Jake Elliott kick is good. Eagles 14, Titans 7 inside the two-minute warning. Mike, what'd you say?
5: Really good throw by Jalen Hurts to lead Devontae Smith to the back corner of the end zone. It was going to be a touchdown or incompletion, and Eagles slowly taking control of this game. Again, the lone point set for Tennessee was on a pick, but Jalen Hurts just had a very productive drive and a great throw to Devontae Smith.
3: We have
4: Mike. I wanted to ask you about this specifically as it pertains to the Eagles. Saquon Barkley questionable to return with a stinger. Adam Schefter is reporting that. However, he is on the sideline. He's got the cowboy collar on. If this continues to be a slugfest and the Titans perhaps respond before halftime and tie this thing up again, do the coaching staff, do they have a conversation about do we need Saquon to get in there to maybe take some of that pressure off Jalen Hurts?
5: Yeah, absolutely. Look, it's always going to be about player health and safety first and foremost. So, look, if he's clear to play, he'll go back in at some point for sure. But, you know, it starts medical first and then strategy second. But just in terms of ball control here, guys, how about this? Philadelphia's had the ball for 21 minutes and 50 seconds. Tennessee has had the ball for 6 minutes and 21 seconds.
4: Wow.
5: Do you want to know Cam Ward's stat line, Kevin?
3: I do not.
5: Okay, good.
3: Hey, let's get to a score in New Jersey with the Jets.
0: Packers at Jets.
3: We're waiting for a breakthrough here. It finally happened. 9:35 to go in the second quarter. Jordan Love caps off a 9-play, 65-yard drive with a pass from Jordan Love to Marshawn Lloyd. Touchdown, Trace Mack kick good. Packers 7, Jets nothing. Mike, if you're a Jets fan right now, you're feeling frustrated, encouraged. How you process it?
5: I would say more frustrated because they've given away way too much field position.

0: to how well the defense had started. Jordan Love's only 6 of 10 for 42 yards. Jets have really messed up field possession multiple times. And now they're going to have to get something going on offense here. But it's rainy, and the game's kind of played out. Very low-scoring physical game. Zach Thomas is out for Green Bay. So is Jaden Reed.
1: By the way,
2: Breece Hall, 6 carries for 7 yards for the Jets. And with the weather being a factor, you would expect them to want to try to run the ball. The time of possession has been pretty even, but, man, the Jets have got to find something on offense to get some first downs, move down the field, and at least get into field goal range here before halftime.
1: Speaking of field goal range, we didn't talk about this because we were in the break. Aaron Rodgers at the edge of the Patriots' red zone in the middle of the second quarter took a huge hit from his blindside, coughed up the ball. And then basically every player on both rosters failed to recover the ball. I mean, it was a comedy of errors to the point that eventually the Steelers did recover it. But it was, I believe, a loss of 35 on the play. It was 4th and 44. Needless to say, the field goal unit did not come out. Mike Tannenbaum, what's your call on 4th and 44?
0: I'm going to throw an underthrown ball on the sideline, like a go route, and look for a penalty.
1: Officially, guys, it ends up being, this is incredible, a 12-play, 12-yard drive that took 7 minutes off the clock because of the way that it ended there on that third down. Meanwhile, the Patriots just punted back to the Steelers. So it's going to be Steelers ball, 5 minutes to go in the second quarter in that one. Not a vintage offensive Steelers performance, and we'll see if they're able to get any points before the half and try to make this a one-possession game. Meanwhile, Bears are finally starting to put something together here. It's Vikings 6, Bears 3, 3 minutes to go in the second quarter in that one. They're in the middle of a 9-play, 47-yard drive, the Bears are. There was a 16-yard pass from Caleb Williams to Khalif Raymond on 3rd and 4. They kept the drive going. Raymond weirdly gave himself up, kind of just fell down instead of trying to get extra yards, which I found very strange. But needless to say, they are still moving the chains. So 3 minutes to go there. We'll see if the Bears are able to tie or even take the lead in that one. Nothing like the NFL. You go from a million points to a field goal fest against Carson Wentz, and no league will humble you quite like the NFL, Drew Butler.
2: No, you're exactly right. And speaking of being humbled, one of the more surprising games in this 1 p.m. slate as far as how the scoreboard looks is the Bengals and Texans. They are still scoreless. It is 0-0.
1: Uh-oh.
0: No, they're not.
2: And they are no longer scoreless. Was that a touchdown by Ja'Marr Chase? Holy cow. Joe Burrow throws it to the right front pylon, and Ja'Marr Chase makes an absolutely acrobatic catch. Looks like he kept his feet inbounds, too. No longer scoreless. It's 6-0 Cincinnati in Houston.
0: Against Derek Stingley. Could be the catch of the year. Unbelievable that he got his feet down. Like
2: he did.
0: My ankle would have been broken in 6 places. My body can't move that way. That was an unbelievable catch by Ja'Marr Chase against his college teammate, Derek Stingley. What an improbable catch. Wow.
1: The play before that, Burrow hit T. Higgins for 23 yards. So this is what this is why I picked the Bengals to make the Super Bowl, guys. Because they're just kind of taking things slow, not really doing anything. And then all of a sudden they get 55 yards on 2 plays and have the catch of the year by the pylon. That's what this Bengals quick strike offense is capable of, Mike.
0: Yeah, it is. And that's we talked about that. If their defense is B or better, that's exactly what's going to happen. They make a 4th down stop, and away we go here. And wow, I mean, you won't see a better catch this year than what Ja'Marr Chase just did.
2: Unbelievable body control. Cannot believe he kept that left foot inbounds, Mike, to your point, and then toe drags his right foot. He had maybe an inch and a half to work with, and somehow, some way, got both feet in.
0: Hey, guys, the Bears have a 2nd and 35. They called intentional grounding on Caleb Williams. So it wasn't 4th and 44, but they had a 2nd down. And 35, they just got 12 yards back. So now it'll be 3rd and 23 for the Bears. 6-3, 2-minute warning in Chicago.
1: Real quick on that Derek Stingley coverage, he wasn't even like trying to cover Chase. It looked like he was A, stunned, The ball went to him, stunned, it got in.
2: Yeah.
1: And he was just watching his toes during it. You can see him looking at the ground being like, oh, I hope he doesn't get his toes down. Oops. I've actually never seen anything like that. Hey, we have an update.
2: Well, I think, too, also to that, Kevin, he almost probably expected Chase to be out of bounds. Yes. I mean, he had no room on that side.
1: Yes. No, that's what it was. Unbelievable. He was looking down being like, well, surely he's not in bounds. Oops. hey, we have an update in Baltimore.
3: Saints at Ravens.
1: No Zay Flowers, no problem. Lamar Jackson to Rashad Bateman, 22-yard touchdown, 14-3 Ravens over the Saints. Caps off a 10-play, 80-yard drive. Lamar Jackson had a couple of scrambles, first downs to get there using his legs. Derrick Henry obviously had a couple runs there. So nice drive, 24 seconds left in the second quarter. Mike Tannenbaum, this is why I said the Saints should go for it. You don't beat the Ravens with field goals.
0: You are 100% right. Lamar's heating up. He's 13 of 16 for 171 and a touchdown. Shug is 11 of 13 for 89 yards. And like you said, Rashad Bateman stepping up with Zay Flowers being out. We also have an update, guys, in MetLife.
3: Packers at Jets.
0: So the Jets answer the Packers score. Braylon Allen, a 6-yard run. Good drive for the Jets. Mixture of run and pass. Extra point pending to tie things up at MetLife.
2: Yeah, great response by the New York Jets there to move the ball down the field. I like that play call, too. Braylon Allen, kind of, he was in the backfield alongside Geno Smith. He kicked it outside, able to find pay dirt there on a 6-yard touchdown run. Here we go. Jets, Packers tied at 7, 6 minutes left.
1: Real quick, Panthers just added a field goal. They were inside the 10-yard line. Bryce Young missed on a third down pass. They go conservative. But the Falcons aren't going to score any points here, guys. And if they do, it's going to be in garbage time. It's 13-0 Panthers over Falcons, 5:50 to go in the second quarter. You can kind of put a bow tie on that. that game's over. Cooper Rush not scoring 2 touchdowns. Sorry.
0: Speaking of scoring points, are any update, any interest in being updated on Cam Ward's line?
1: No, sir.
0: Okay.
1: Yeah, don't want to know anything about it. They're down one score, 117 to go in the second quarter. 3rd and 13. We'll see what happens there. We're gonna take a break and keep you updated. Mike will keep asking if I want to hear Cam Ward's stat line. I do not. This is Game Day on ESPN Radio and the ESPN app.
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0: Today, ESPN Radio, the ESPN app, SiriusXM, Channel 80. I'm Kevin Barth alongside Mike Tannenbaum and Drew Butler. We're keeping you updated on all of the 1 p.m. hour of games. Many of them are headed towards halftime now. 47-yard field goal attempt for the Saints, down 14-3 in Baltimore. It's good. It's a one-possession game plus an extra point heading into halftime there. 14-6, zeros on the clock for the half. A couple other things to update you on. The Titans are in the Philadelphia red zone. Actually, they apparently moved them out. So it's 3rd and 14, the Philadelphia 22. Eagles 14, Titans 7, 37 seconds left in the second quarter in that one. Tony Pollard just ran for 3 yards on third down. So clearly they're trying to play for the field goal, get in there, try to make it a 14-10 game going into the half. The Jets and Packers, 5 minutes to go in the second quarter there, not up against the clock. Packers have a 2nd and 18.
1: There's a,
0: after a Jordan Love self-recovered fumble. What happened, Mike?
1: Yeah, and no, it's a fumble on Tucker Kraft. Jets are challenging it.
0: Saying,
2: are they challenging the recovery?
1: Yeah.
0: Okay.
2: Interesting, because it looked like Jordan Love did come up with the ball. It was kind of a fluky play as the ball was bouncing all over the place, and then it ends up seemingly in Jordan Love's hands, but they are challenging it, as Mike just said.
0: Browns and Bucks tied at 6, 2-minute warning there in the second quarter. The Browns went for it on fourth down and got absolutely stuffed, and so the Tampa Bay Buccaneers took over. Cleveland 34 is where they took over. Mike, I'm of two minds on this. I understand wanting to go for it, wanting to be aggressive, make a statement, but you can't ever move the ball. You're going against a pretty nasty Bucks front, and you're on your own 34. Stupid or brave from Todd Monken there?
1: Yeah, I would take the points, right? Like,
0: or punt.
1: Absolutely, punt. Yeah, I think you got to be conservative. The whole thing doesn't make sense to me. So I totally agree they should punt that. That was not being brave. That was being stupid.
0: Well, and also, it's a 6-6 game. It's not like what we're talking about with Lamar Jackson, where you're going to need touchdowns to compete. The Bucs haven't been scoring today. They've looked disjointed. And so I thought that was a little reckless from Todd Monken. Bucs have the ball, 2nd and 9 at the Cleveland 33. Meanwhile, watching this, by the way, the Titans field goal is good, 14-10. Second quarter is over there. They'll go into the locker room. Vikings-Bears, 41 yes. seconds left. Vikings 6, Bears 3. Caleb Williams has been flushed out of the pocket a lot. He looks uncomfortable. The Vikings have the ball 3rd and 19 at the Minnesota 19. Bears have 2 timeouts, 41 seconds left. Yep. Mike, what are your impressions of this first half, and what's going to happen here at the end of the half?
1: Yeah, so the Bears just called timeout, which was smart because, like you said, it's 3rd and 19, Kev. But Minnesota's been very physical. They've tackled well. They've limited the big plays. They have Caleb Williams has not been comfortable in the pocket, and you know, it's a very close game. Time of possession, total yards, 110 to 103. And it's interesting. So Chicago's going to use another timeout. They're going to get the ball back probably with about 30 seconds to go in the first half. But it's a rivalry game. And I'll tell you what, the Vikings are just playing much more physical defense than the Panthers played a week ago.
0: So the Packers.
2: I tell you what, Mike, you said it in the opening segment. Kevin O'Connell was going to be a master strategist today, and they're doing exactly that. The weather's a factor. They're highly physical on defense, and he's not putting Carson Wentz into uncomfortable situations on the offensive side of the ball. They're playing a little bit of keep away. Of course, they got the 2 field goals. Can't wait to see how the Bears play this with 30 seconds left in the half with just 1 timeout remaining.
1: And it looks like the Jets lost that challenge.
0: That's what I was about to say. I'm looking for a charitable interpretation of why they challenged it. I don't know what's going on. Are they saying it wasn't a catch? What? I'm a little confused on the process there, Mike.
1: Yeah, I'm not sure either, but they just forced the punt. So it was Tucker Kraft fumbled it. The ball is clearly out. Big pile. And, ball stays with Green Bay. Jordan Love throws an incompletion on the next play, and now the Jets are going to get the ball back.
0: All right, well, we'll see what they're able to do. Obviously, they marched down the field with a really nice response on the last possession. 7-7 Jets, Packers, 4 minutes to go. The Jets will start at their own 20-yard line. So 80 yards to go for a touchdown. And listen, this game, the weather has played a factor. And I thought the Packers are going to be a much better offense than what we've seen in the first 2 weeks. I'm getting worried about them. I thought they were going to be a playoff team. We'll see what happens there. In a rainy, disgusting MetLife, not far from where I live, so I see the weather myself. Yes, Mike.
1: Coach Clark, Coach Butler, I got a question here. Bears have the ball, 20 seconds, one timeout at their own 35. What are you doing?
2: You know, as I played for Bruce Arians in Arizona and as a punter, granted, there might be a little bit more time on the clock, call it even 55 seconds, Mike. I'd be warming up in the net because B.A. was a guy who was like, you know what, if we have an opportunity to go get points, we're going to take shots. First and second down, push the ball down the field, see what happens. Can you get a chunk play, maybe a pass interference, and then it kind of opens up the playbook to allow an offensive staff to work towards getting into field goal range. So I think in those moments, even with 20 seconds left, those first two plays are so critical to see if they're going to try to push the ball down the field and find some points before halftime.
1: So the Bears just called their last timeout, guys. So just to reset for the audience here, the Bears have the ball 2nd and 3 at their own 41, 15 seconds, but no timeouts.
2: I would have to think. I mean, it's an empty backfield right now. Split out trips left, and Caleb Williams is looking to throw the ball down the field. But, man, this Vikings defense is all over him. It is a huge sack.
1: They should call timeout.
2: They'll be taking this one into – yeah, they should. They're taking this one into halftime. 6-3 Vikings over the Bears in Chicago, and it is officially at half.
0: Speaking of end of possession, end of half possessions here, inside Browns territory, the Bucs are moving the ball. They have a 1st and 10 at the Cleveland 11, 34 seconds to go in that one. There was just a Kenneth Gainwell 6-yard run before that. A nice screen pass where Gainwell made a bunch of guys miss and got out of a tackle there. So it's the Kenneth Gainwell show. He's touched the ball on 3 straight plays, and the Bucs have a real chance to get a touchdown heading into the half. 6-6, Browns-Bucs right near halftime.
2: These are such critical moments, too. End of half, end of game, middle eight.
0: Middle
2: you always
0: eight.
2: Hear those buzzwords, but it's so true, and they end up being the difference in so many NFL games. In season, getting in these – sorry, early in the season, getting into these situational moments, imperative to be able to execute and just get points on the board. So – Bucks right now, they're showing Chase McLaughlin, their kicker, warming up in the net. 2nd and 12, they are out of timeouts. They'd love to put some extra points on the board and get out of this tie.
0: Meanwhile, with Pittsburgh, they are trying to drive here. They've got the chance to get near midfield, but then there have been a couple of clutch Patriots plays here, so I don't think they're going to be able to get points here. It's 10-0 Patriots over Steelers, 12 seconds to go. In that one, this has just not been what you expect. I guess maybe you do. I mean, Mike, what do we expect from the Aaron Rodgers show this season?
1: Look, they won last week against Cooper Rush on a pick six. He's going to be 43 in December with questions on their offensive line, and he was 28th in the league last year in air yards per attempt. That's not going to get better. I think they are clearly behind Cincinnati and Baltimore.
2: And he's not pushing the ball down the field either, Mike. It's a lot of short to intermediate, a lot of checkdowns. You would expect what we all believe Aaron Rodgers still is, even though he is about to be 43 years old, is that he's got one of the best arm talents in the National Football League. But looking back to week one, I mean, out of a handful of teams that were almost as bad as the Atlanta Falcons on offense, it was the Pittsburgh Steelers, and of course they beat the Falcons there in their home opener.
0: Meanwhile, the Bucs have a 3rd and 12, 19 seconds to go there. I've been really disappointed in actually the Bucs' offensive line. It felt like, or Baker Mayfield bailing from pockets, whatever. This feels like the pressures have been pretty quick today, and the play calling is not caught up with it. So I'm intrigued to see if they're able to get points here. They just took a timeout to talk it over, and so try to see if they break the tie there. 6-6, Browns-Bucs, 19 seconds. To go in that one. All right, we're going to halftime with all these games. We'll have updates, analysis, all that stuff. This is Game Day on ESPN Radio and the ESPN app.
3: Coming up on on the Monday edition of Unsportsmanlike with Evan Cohen, Chris Canty, and me, Michelle Smallman. The Rams are coming off an uninspiring week one loss to the 49ers with no Myles Garrett. Should they be on upset alert against the Giants? It's Unsportsmanlike, 6 a.m. Eastern, right here on ESPN Radio, ESPN2, and ESPNU.
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16: It's the second Sunday in the NFL. I'm Chris Smith. In a battle of winless teams, the Panthers' Bryce Young hitched Chuba Hubbard for a three-yard TD strike to lead the Falcons 13-0 late in the second. Cooper Rush, making his second straight start at quarterback for Atlanta, has fumbled and thrown an INT. Speaking of quarterbacks, with Carson Wentz under center for Minnesota, the Vikings up on the Bears 6-3 at the half. In the Music City, the Eagles get a rushing score from Tank Bigsby and a Jalen Hurts TD strike to Devontae Smith to lead the Titans 14-10 after one half. Cam Ward has a one-yard rushing score for Tennessee. Later at 4 p.m. Eastern on ESPN Radio, the Broncos look for their first win on the season as they host the 1-0 Jaguars, who may have the best quarterback, according to ESPN's Dan Orlowski.
17: So I think Trevor Lawrence is going to play his way into the MVP conversations here. I don't know if there's a quarterback more confident. When you start making FU throws all the time, and it really is fascinating because 2 years ago he was complete opposite before Liam got there. He's totally shelled confidence-wise. I think Liam's got a little bit of like edge to him that brings that out in Trevor. Like a little bit of like, dude, you're the best player on the field. I think Trevor Lawrence walks on the field right now. He's like, I'm best player on the field, dude, and there's nothing you guys can do about it.
16: Heard on ESPN Radio's on Sportsmanlike. Lawrence has tossed 24 TDs since week 9 of last season, the second most by any player in the NFL over that span. Meanwhile, Ole Miss cracks the top five in the AP college football poll, while Florida and Mississippi State join the rankings to give the SEC 10 teams in the top 25. The Rebels jump from number two to number four, while LSU slipped to number 10. Texas holds the top spot for the second week, followed by Georgia, Notre Dame, Ole Miss, and Indiana.
3: Hey, it's Michelle Smallman, and coming up Monday, the Rams are coming off an uninspiring week one loss to the 49ers. With no Myles Garrett, should they be on upset alert against the Giants? It's on Sportsmanlike, 6 a.m. Eastern, right here on ESPN Radio, ESPN2, and ESPNU.
0: 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I'm Kevin Clark alongside Drew Butler and Mike Tannenbaum. A couple of games getting interesting before the half. Right now, there's 14 seconds left in Houston and Cincinnati. Houston is at their own, let's call it 40-yard line, trying to get into field goal range. 8 seconds left. There was just a flag. We'll see what it ends up being. Meanwhile, the Jets are trying to get points as well. Looking at it now, 17 seconds left.
1: Yeah, they just clocked it.
0: So they're going to have, it's going to be tough. They're going to have to run basically an out and try to get into field goal range. 11 seconds left, no timeouts. What's the call, Mike Tannenbaum?
1: Yep, so that's about right. You're going to either you have to play from the numbers out to the out of bounds, and if it's not there, just throw it away. You basically have one or two plays left. Obviously, if that doesn't work, you could just throw the ball into the end zone. But they need, realistically, 25 yards to at least 15, 20 yards to have a realistic field goal attempt.
0: Meanwhile, the Panthers are at near midfield against the Falcons. They're up 13-3, 55 seconds to go in the second quarter on that one. We'll see if they're able to get points and go up even more. I've already said
2: Falcons,
0: it.
2: Falcons pretty lucky to get a field goal there as well, Kevin, because Cooper Rush almost threw an absolutely inexcusable interception. It fortunately for Atlanta hit the ground. Nick Folk was able to convert a 41-yarder to bring that deficit to 10.
0: Geno Smith just threw the ball out of bounds after the Packers played what I would call extreme prevent D with 11 seconds to go. I was surprised they played that soft. However, everybody was covered down the field. Geno Smith threw it out of bounds. There's 5 seconds left in the half now, so it's probably going to be Hail Mary time because it'd be pretty hard to get a 20-yard reception and get out of bounds in 5 seconds. But stranger things have happened.
1: But not today. 7-7 halftime.
0: There we go. Looking at it now. They just
2: Saquon Barkley is back on the field for the Philadelphia Eagles. So he's dealing with the stinger. He came out after halftime. Update for all Eagles fans and I'm sure a bunch of fantasy football players as well. Saquon Barkley back in the game for the Philadelphia Eagles.
0: All right. Excellent. That is obviously good news for the Eagles. Good news bad news for the Titans, probably, who obviously saw a first half that was a lot closer than most people thought. So 14-10 Eagles over Titans right now. Titans get a field goal at the end of the half there that makes it a one-possession game. So looking at it right now, other games that have already started in the second half, the Ravens are 14-6. On the Saints, 13 minutes to go in the third. Saints actually have the ball at the Baltimore 40. Tyler Shuck just had a 25-yard pass. Yes, fellas.
1: Atlanta, Carolina. Go ahead, Drew. Go ahead, Drew.
2: Exactly what I was watching, Mike. Xavier Leggett, he just runs right down the middle of the field. Looks like he beat cover two. Bryce Young throws a beautiful pass to him. Panthers now well into field goal range with 37 seconds remaining in the second quarter. Panthers have two timeouts.
0: Xavier Leggett, he was so quiet week one. People were wondering if he was going to be, on the roster next year, all that stuff. A lot of questions answered with that one. We are joined now, however, by Rich Cimini, ESPN NFL Nation Jets reporter. Rich, Kevin Clark, Mike Tannenbaum, Drew Butler, how are you?
7: Good, guys. Thanks for having me.
0: Obviously, the weather is playing a role in this low-scoring game, 7-7 going into half, but can you grade the Jets relative to expectations this week with what they did in the first half?
7: Yeah, there's been a couple of muff punts. I think the weather was probably a factor on that. A couple of fumbles by Green Bay as well. As per expectations, I thought the Jets would be able to move the ball a little bit better on the Packers' defense. Their running game is not nearly as potent as it was last week against Tennessee, so I'm a little surprised by that. I thought they'd be more effective. And defensively, I think the Jets are doing a real good job. Jordan Love really has not been able to get in any sort of rhythm. So this is just an ugly, kind of disjointed game with no rhythm to it, and it may come down to a muff in the fourth quarter or a big play or something weather-related perhaps.
1: Hey, Rich, lots happened since the last time I spoke to you. It's been only 2 or 3 hours. What adjustments do you need to see from the Jets in the second half for them to get the win?
7: You know, they ran the ball better when Braylon Allen was in the game on that one drive, so maybe you see a little bit more of Braylon Allen. Brings a little bit more of a power element to the running game as opposed to Breece Hall. Breece Hall, who had a terrific game last week, has just been stymied here, hasn't been able to get anything going at all. I think the Jets should use more of their tight ends. We know there was actually one play. They used all five tight ends on one play today. They did it last week for one play as well. I'd like to see Kenyon Sadiq get more involved, get him the ball on the screen pass. He obviously can do stuff when he gets the ball in his hands. The wide receivers have been pretty much neutralized in this game, especially Garrett Wilson. I'd like to see more tight end involvement.
2: Rich, Drew Butler here. Game's obviously tied at 7. I'm looking at the stat sheet right now, and I'm just amazed, especially with the weather being the factor that it is, that the Jets have only had 13 rushing attempts for 18 total yards, and Geno Smith has already thrown the ball 23 times. Would you expect a flop in that approach heading towards the second half to try to grind this game out and get Breece Hall and Braylon Allen more involved?
7: Yeah, Geno has been dropping back a lot. He's been off target on some throws. Last week he was only off target on one or two throws. Today, obviously, the conditions are a lot different than they were in Tennessee, but he's been misfiring. I don't think he's reading the field as quickly as he did last week. He's held the ball a couple of times. So, yeah, I would like to see more of a balanced attack. I'm a little surprised by that because, Frank Reich, we know he likes to run the ball, and they've been a little pass-heavy here in the first half. I'd like to see them, like I said, get Sadiq involved in the passing game and get to more of a ground-and-pound rushing attack.
8: Thank you, Rich.
7: All right, guys, thanks.
1: Hey, guys, in this Bear-Viking game, first play of the second half, Caleb Williams breaks contain, and looks like he's about to launch this ball 80 or 90 yards in the air. And I think we're all just, watching our collective breath, and Vikings do a really good job of playing downfield, sticky man-to-man coverage. He throws the ball away. This Viking defense, guys, has been really impressive.
8: You know who else has been impressive? I know this sounds crazy. The Tennessee Titans defense. So they've been getting pressure on Jalen Hurts over and over and over again. And if you don't know, essentially they've been retooling the offensive line for the Eagles. Landon Dickerson is out, so they moved the center to guard, new center. And so there's a lot of questions up front, but the Titans are getting after Jalen Hurts. Third down sack after flushing him out of the pocket on second down. So a lot to watch there. Ben Baby, ESPN NFL Nation Bengals reporter, joins us now. Ben, Kevin Clark alongside Mike Tannenbaum and Drew Butler. Let's start with this. Have you seen Ja'Marr Chase make those kind of catches over and over again in practice for the past 4 years? And is that one of the best you've seen?
18: I think that's one of the best touchdown catches I've ever seen in my life. It seems crazy, but we were all just flummoxed as to what happened. You could hear everyone inside the stadium just in complete disbelief because everyone thought it was out of bounds. It's like, there's no way he got it in. And then when they saw the replay in the stadium, you just heard the gasp. I mean, for him to do that against Derek Stingley Jr., no less. Earlier in the week, Joe Burrow said that his former teammate at LSU, Derek Stingley, had the best ball skills in the NFL. For Ja'Marr to be able to do that, track that ball, get his feet in, incredible. And right now, that's the difference here in Houston.
1: Hey, Ben, take us through a game and a half here. What's been the key to this Bengal defense resurgence?
18: It's got to be Dexter Lawrence. There was that big fourth down play where the Houston Texans were in plus territory in the red zone, and Lawrence just completely ate up the middle of the line of scrimmage to get a tackle for loss, which has been one of the biggest plays in the game so far. Texans have had a really tough time running the football against this Bengals front, which, you know, they've been successful throwing it, so they're going to want to stick to that in the second half here. But this has been as advertised. The whole offseason, we heard about the Bengals wanting to add a force multiplier just to kind of pick this defense up, and that's exactly what they got in Lawrence. This whole unit has been revamped, have done a really good job of getting pressure on Stroud in key moments, and they've been lucky at times as well, but definitely Dexter Lawrence has made the impact that the Bengals hope for.
2: Hey, Ben, Drew Butler here. Joe Burrow obviously dealing with some back soreness throughout the week. Of course, he was active today. Pretty good first half, 12-19, 129 yards, and a touchdown. However, he's been sacked three times. How do you expect the Bengals to kind of combat the offensive line woes here coming up in the second half?
18: Yeah, I think it's something that they're just going to have to manage. And to be honest, this was always going to be the case going into it. You know, we looked at Joe's numbers early in the year. And weeks one and two, you know, his numbers aren't what they are at the end of the year. You talk about his off-target percentage, completion percentage over expectation, and also the sacks he takes per dropback. All those are a lot worse than they are later in the year. He's a guy who needs those reps, and you see that kind of play out in the numbers. And, you know, this Texans defensive line is just incredible to watch. You're talking about Danielle Hunter, Will Anderson. They were big talking points all week. I think they've had the respect of Cincinnati for a long time. And Will Anderson is putting on a clinic today. The Bengals have had to get as much help as possible to Orlando Brown, who I thought he's held his own in certain moments. It's just that Anderson is that good. And Danielle Hunter's done a really good job as well. So the Bengals, they're going to have to pick their spots on how much they're going to want to drop back, how much they're going to want to leave just a, you know, five-man protection, because this Houston defense has just been incredible. And I've got to give Burrow credit for him to be able to take the kind of hits he's taken today and still be out there. It's really impressive, you know, given all the stuff he's dealt with throughout the course of the week.
8: Thank you, Ben.
18: Thank you all.
8: All right. Most games now entering the second half. We're going to have a ton of updates for you, tons of close games, and then Panthers-Falcons. It's now 20-3, Panthers over Falcons. We will update you on the other games all afternoon long. This is Game Day on ESPN Radio.
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0: 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Just watching Baker Mayfield, who is throwing downfield blocks, guys. Mike, do you like to see your quarterback you're paying $50 million to throw downfield blocks?
1: Protect yourself, but I like you know, the teammate, the competitiveness about it. I like what Caleb Williams did, which is Dallas Turner had him dead to rights and made him whiff. Caleb Williams is incredibly elusive.
0: He sure is. He hit third and 14. Yes, Mike.
1: Okay, so yeah, third and 14, first and goal. And on the very first play on first and goal, the Chicago Bears fumble it, recovered by the Vikings. Huge play.
0: Oh, my goodness.
1: And, of course, the 3-0 undefeated University of Massachusetts Minutemen, the football juggernaut that we are, in fact, had a player come from our program, Isaiah Rogers, who recovered the fumble at the one-yard line, guys. What a huge play.
0: Let me tell you something about the Minutemen, Mike Tannenbaum, which is that everybody was saying Rutgers stinks, that win didn't count. Rutgers almost beat USC yesterday.
2: That's
0: Should
2: right.
0: UMass join the Big Ten is the question, Mike Tannenbaum.
1: We're holding on for the SEC.
0: Drew, what were you going to say?
2: No, I was going to say, what a great heads-up play there by Rogers for the Minnesota Vikings. DeAndre Swift from Georgia trying to really force his way towards the goal line. It was a late punch-out in Rogers' right place, right time. He lands on it, and a huge takeaway for the Minnesota Vikings.
1: Yeah, I mean, it looked like after that third down conversion, guys, like they were going to punch it in. You know, you think about division rivals. I mean, that could be a play that impacts the season, you know, relative to winning the division. Who knows?
0: Wow. Huge play after Caleb Williams, as we said, converts an awesome third down. Meanwhile, Baker Mayfield lowering his shoulder and getting a first down or close to it on third and nine. 10 minutes to go in the third quarter there. Bucks 9, Browns 6. Baker Mayfield. You know what? I got to tell you guys. Everybody was making the joke, Baker Mayfield, when he's ticked off, is so much better. You shouldn't sign him to a contract. I'll say this, Mike. It looks like he's laying his body on the line, which I don't know. And obviously, he's been an incredibly competitive guy his entire life. You wonder if getting the contract allows him to play with a little more abandon.
1: Yep.
0: And you almost that's more beneficial than him being mad at everybody in the facility.
1: Yeah, great point. It's really good point. Just playing free. And look, this was a game that was really important to him. He's the all-time leading quarterback.
0: Did you just see what just happened with him?
1: Yes, I did.
0: Okay, let's get a sounder in Tampa Bay.
3: Browns at Buccaneers.
0: Mike, I want to get you on this, but I want to just describe what happened first. Pocket collapses. Baker Mayfield looks in a lot of pressure. He just flicks it to Egbuka, who at this point is falling down for some reason. He's wide open. He just fell down, which sometimes happens, I guess, when you're wide open because you're too wide open. It goes right into his chest for a touchdown. It is 15-6 Bucks pending extra point. I don't think the Browns can score here, but Mike, that was awesome.
1: Yep, that's Baker at his best. Improvisational. It doesn't make sense. And now we have a 10-point lead, and you know how important this game was for him to beat his former team.
0: Absolutely.
2: I would say, too, on Baker Mayfield, guys, like his style of play, it doesn't really go up or down based on external factors. Yes, when he has the chip on his shoulder, he might ratchet it up a notch. But, man, his baseline is extremely physical and exciting. And, of course, he's bringing it today here in Tampa against the Browns.
1: Hey, guys. Can I borrow a line from Mike Greenberg, Greeny, our ESPN teammate?
0: Uh-huh.
1: Some sneaky big news. The Tennessee Titans guys are hanging around.
0: Yeah, they're competing.
1: It's 14-10. It was just third down and 10, and Jalen Hurts ran back about 20 yards, throws it out of bounds. Tennessee's going to get the ball back here and give them credit. It's a low-scoring game. Actually, Philadelphia's trying a very, very long field goal here, 58 yards.
0: Today's NFL, that's a chip shot.
1: Yeah.
3: Sneaky big news.
0: Oh, there we go.
1: So there you go.
2: Sneaky big news. There you go.
1: It's still a one-score game late in the second quarter.
0: They made it.
1: Yeah, he made it. But credit Tennessee, guys. One-score game against Philadelphia, 17-10. Tennessee coming back at bat here.
0: By the way, Saquon Barkley caught a screen on that play. So Drew mentioned earlier that on that that drive, rather, Drew mentioned earlier he was back, but it looks like he is full go. He's able to catch passes. So that's great news for the Philadelphia Eagles, who obviously have offensive line injuries and a whole host of other issues. So good to see Saquon Barkley is not going to be one of those issues going forward. Meanwhile, Jets have a 4th and 9 at midfield. Drive stalls there, so the Packers will probably get the ball back. 12:34 to go in the third quarter in that one. The Ravens just hit a field goal. It is now 17-9, Ravens over Saints, 3:23 to go in the third quarter. I don't want to do the sneaky big news sound for the Saints, but the fact that they are still in this game after almost beating the Lions last week is really significant. Tyler Shuck is playing really well, even if they don't have a ton of points. He's 15 for 19, 133 passing yards, and then on the ground, 5 carries for 22 yards, including an 11-yard scramble for a first down. So a lot going on there. Lamar Jackson, by the way, 17 of 22, 210 and a touchdown without Zay Flowers, obviously, who was injured last week. And so new offense looks like it's sticking. Ravens look like they're going to be able to at least hold on for a little bit longer here without Zay Flowers. Bengals still up 7-3, 14:30 to go in the third quarter there. They've got the ball on the Houston 41. A penalty got them there. So that was it was a lowering the head to make forcible contact penalty there. So we'll see what happens in that one. Mike, what's your story of the day so far?
1: I got a couple guys. I'm going to go with Minnesota and Chicago, just from a standpoint of it's 6-3. There's 21 minutes to go in the game. Bears were offsides. That's going to give the Vikings another first down. And again, like sometimes we forget, guys, that, you know, being the head coach, you're also the chief strategist. And I'm sure, you know, Kevin O'Connell and Brian Flores are sitting there saying, like, everyone saw the tape last week of Chicago against Carolina, and give Minnesota credit. They're taking their air out of the ball, and to me, that's the story of the day so far.
0: Yeah, so a lot of low-scoring games. I mean, Drew, we can talk about it after the break here, but I mean, I think the biggest storyline so far has been it went from being the highest-scoring week one in history to nobody can score touchdowns, and all of a sudden it's 6-3 everywhere and 6-9 and all that stuff. And so this is kind of crazy considering what we saw last week, Drew.
2: No, totally, and I think we spoke about it in the show open, an expectation of a regression towards the mean. I wasn't expecting a lot of 40-plus point games and teams scoring near 60 in week two. However, we've seen a lot of penalties. We've seen a lot of turnovers, special teams gaffes, a lot of third and longs and fourth and longs. And, yeah, I mean, these are some storylines that are definitely popping up. This Bengals-Texans game is going to come down to it. The Titans sticking around as well. And the only game still remaining at halftime, Panthers-Falcons. Panthers did score right before half. Bryce Young found Darren Waller for a touchdown, so the Panthers are up 20-3. Will the Falcons make a switch at quarterback coming out of halftime and maybe put Jack Strand in and take Cooper Rush out? I don't know. However, guys, look at the Falcons' next three games. Thursday night at Green Bay, then a Monday night in New Orleans for the Hurricane Katrina anniversary game. Then they come back home, and it's a Sunday night matchup against the Ravens. The Falcons have three upcoming primetime games, and they do not have a quarterback.
1: Hey,
0: I just don't understand. We got to go to break, Mike. I just don't understand. What happened to Tua? Like, Tua gets a back injury, and then he just out of the mix?
1: Who's that?
2: I believe the kids call it quiet quitting now, Kevin.
0: It's crazy. All right. We'll keep talking about this after the break. 1 p.m. window lighting up. This is Game Done ESPN Radio.
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13: A crucial week two in the NFL. I'm Chris Smith. The early slate of games in the third quarter and a 39-yard rushing score by Travion Henderson has been the difference for the Patriots as they lead the Steelers 10-3. And one team looking for their first victory on the season. They're in Tampa as the Bucs up on the Browns 16-6. In Charm City, Derrick Henry has a rushing score while Lamar Jackson has tossed a TD pass to Rashad Bateman. The Ravens lead the Saints 17-9. Meanwhile, the Jets look to start 2-0 for the first

0: Baltimore is four games out of the final AL wildcard spot. Milwaukee has clinched the NL Central and have the top spot with the best record in the league. And the Reds place righty Chase Burns on the 15-day IL with a groin strain, ending the All-Star season.
1: Hey, it's Evan Cohen. Coming up Monday, we'll recap a jam-packed football weekend and look ahead to a big early season matchup as the Giants head to L.A. to take on the Rams. It's unsportsmanlike, 6 a.m. Eastern, right here on ESPN Radio, ESPN2, and ESPNU.

0: It's week two in the NFL.
1: And the give is to Barkley. Straight ahead into the end zone, untouched. Saquon Barkley.
2: Rodgers under center. Rodgers, play action. Rolling to his right. Throws wide open. Touchdown. Rodgers, perfect there.
1: Burrow wants it. Claps for it once. Gets the snap. Looking for the end zone. Got a man middle of the field and is caught and hung on to for the touchdown. 20, 15, 10, 5. Corner of the end zone. Touchdown. Caleb Williams, untouched.
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3: 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I'm Kevin Clark alongside Mike Tannenbaum and Drew Butler. 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Mike Tannenbaum, you've been asking for Cam Ward's stat line the whole game. Let's get to a sounder in Nashville.
0: Eagles at Titans.
4: Kevin, please, the floor is all yours.
3: Cam Ward, 1 yard touchdown run, pending extra point. It is Eagles 17, Titans 16 at the moment. 57 seconds to go in the third quarter. And there, it's about to be a tie ball game pending disaster on the extra point. So, man, if you're an Eagles fan right now, Mike Tannenbaum, you're worried.
4: Yeah, and you know, last week's game, I thought the Commanders' defense was much better, than expected. They gave up a couple big, big plays, and that was the difference in the game. And, you know, Tennessee on paper isn't even in the same stratosphere as the Philadelphia Eagles. But, boy, give them credit. They are hanging around. Big play in that drive was a long completion to Calvin Ridley for 25 yards. And here we are, 17-17, guys.
3: Couple other updates I want to get you. Caleb Williams is human. They just got the field. He had a great third down scramble, had 10-yard scramble on third and six at his own 17. But then the drive stalls out at the next set of downs after that. So the Vikings are going to get the ball back. 4 minutes to go in the third quarter. Vikings 6, Bears 3. Carson Wentz, the starter for the Vikings. He is 6 of 13, 70 yards. But, Drew, there's two things going for the Vikings. Number one, they're doing okay at running the ball. Aaron Jones has 75 yards on 14 carries. And number two is Brian Flores is sending everything he can at Caleb Williams. The blitz rate is still around 60%. This is a defensive masterclass from Brian Flores.
5: No, and I think that's the expected approach for a Brian Flores defense against somebody like Caleb Williams, especially coming off the performance that he had in week one. It reminds me of when I was with the Arizona Cardinals and Todd Bowles was our defensive coordinator. Man, he loved to bring pressure because he never wanted the opposing quarterbacks to get back there, have time, and get in a rhythm. When you have somebody as dynamic as Caleb Williams, and yes, he does some amazing things when he gets off schedule, don't even let him get into a rhythm. And the Vikings defense have done just that in this game. They just converted a first down deep in their own territory, so now they're getting closer to midfield. But 6-3, nobody saw that score bug coming here as we approach the closing minutes of the third quarter, and Carson Wentz doing exactly what he needs to do to continue advancing the ball forward and keeping it out of Caleb Williams' hand.
3: Pete Werner for the Saints just came on a blitz against Lamar Jackson and just got in his face immediately to force a fourth down. So the Ravens are going to punt here. 14 seconds left in the third quarter. Ravens 17, Saints 9. So one possession game. If you get the

0: 2-point conversion. This Saints team's hanging around, Mike Tannenbaum.
1: Yeah, yeah, give them credit. Chase Young had a big sack earlier in the game. And, yeah, it's still a one-score game. And probably, I mean, Tennessee and Philadelphia tied up. The Saints on the road making a one-score game. It's really very impressive. And, again, Minnesota is on the road with the ball in the lead late in the third quarter. So a lot of, like, road underdogs playing very well here, guys.
0: The other new
2: another game that's I was going to say another game, Kevin, that's kind of catching my eye, and we haven't talked about it a lot because there's really just not much going on either side of the ball, is the Steelers and the Patriots in Foxborough. Pats have only mustered 10 offensive points. Steelers can't really move the ball at all, but Pittsburgh's defense keeping them in this one. New England just attempted a 47-yard field goal to stretch their lead to 10. Andy Borregales was wide right on a 47-yard field goal. So now Aaron Rodgers and the Steelers offense facing a third down right around midfield, guys. I mean, they just have not been able to do anything to get the ball down the field.
1: We could go to Atlanta for an update, Kevin.
2: Oh, my goodness.
3: Panthers at Falcons.
1: Bryce Young, guys, is having a day. Darren Waller, who was at one point retired, came back, just caught a beautiful pass from Bryce Young, 12-yard touchdown, 27-3. Bryce Young is 20 of 30, 267 yards and 3 touchdowns, guys.
2: Hashtag tank for Trinidad. Is that what's going on in Atlanta right now? They're about to get the ball for the first time coming out of halftime. You'd expect Cooper Rush to still be the quarterback. Bryce Young owns the Atlanta Falcons. That's the storyline here. And he plays specifically great inside Mercedes-Benz Stadium. Darren Waller with his second touchdown of the day. This one is getting ugly, and I'm sure the Boo Birds are out in full force in Atlanta.
0: One newly minted one-score game is in Tampa. So Deshaun Watson on third down actually hit Denzel Boston for what I thought was going to be a touchdown. Benjamin Morrison, the cornerback, did not give up on it, even though they're in the end zone, and at the very end was able to pry the ball loose. They had to kick a field goal. Browns get it on the board. So it is now 16-9, Bucks over Browns. 3 minutes to go in the third quarter there. The Bucks had the ball, second and 10. Baker Mayfield threw an incomplete pass on the first down. So we'll see what happens there. But the Browns might have a chance in this one, Drew.
2: Yeah, they definitely do. And, you know, their defense has been sticking up and at least holding Baker Mayfield somewhat in check. If Deshaun Watson and Quinshon Judkins can eat up some clock, move down the field, put some points on the board, this one is going to continue to be interesting. I guess we got to give Deshaun Watson some sort of credit, guys. He's obviously played better than he did in week one, and Todd Monken continues to put a lot of trust in him as his quarterback, which is surprising to say the least.
0: Titans just got a third down stop on Jalen Hurts.
1: I was just going to say that.
0: He could have gotten sacked about five times. He eventually was able to dump it off and get about 3 yards, but it's going to be fourth down. Cam Ward's going to get the ball back. And I just saw a stat. You kept talking about stat lines. In this game, Mike Tannenbaum, Cam Ward has a higher quarterback rating than Jalen Hurts.
1: Yeah, and you know what's amazing is, like, one of the really interesting things about our sport is when there's multiple players that get old at the same position. So Lander Dickerson's going to be out for a while, so that moves Juergens over to left guard. They bring in Pete Kendall's son, Drew, who's playing center, and Lane Johnson is getting up there in age. So, by the way, there was just they just called a penalty on fourth down. Interesting to see how this is going to be a key penalty in the game here.
2: Was that a holding on, or he's saying he tipped the ball?
1: Yeah.
2: The Tennessee defender who was going in there to try to block the punt. It looked like there might have been a holding as well on the Philadelphia Eagles punt protection team. Special teams coordinator Jim Fossil. Yes, he's out there trying to argue his case, but they have not announced what the penalty is for, and they're doing it right now. We'll wait and see.
0: Meanwhile, Bucky Irving just got hit behind the line of scrimmage. This Bucs offense simply is not taken off through 2 weeks, Mike. And maybe, you know, listen, they have 16 points. They're probably going to win this game because the Browns can't score a lot of points. But last year, the issue, I mean, and the standard was set. Dave Canales comes in, gets a head coaching job almost immediately. Liam Cohen comes in, gets a head coaching job almost immediately. The standard was set. You come in, you make Baker Mayfield look good. He makes you look good. You get a job. It did not happen last year. It has not happened so far. It just seems like the offense is in a little bit of a stall. He misses on 3rd and 15 there. 2nd and 15, excuse me. It's going to be 3rd down now. It just doesn't look like it's supposed to look right now, Mike.
1: Yeah, no, that's about right. You know, 93 yards, a touchdown, and a pick. That's the bad news. The good news is you have the ball and a 7-point lead. So, again, your mindset has to be, hey, let's not turn it over. Make Deshaun Watson beat us if we're going to lose.
0: Drew, how did we leave it with the Titans penalty?
2: It is a 1st down for Tennessee.
1: Yeah, okay. I think they may have picked up the flag.
0: Got it. Okay.
2: Development in the Patriots game. Drake May finds, is that? Yeah, Romeo Doubs way down the field for a significant 63-yard catch and run. So the Pats now have the ball at the Steelers' 29-yard line.
0: Hey, how about this development, Mike Tannenbaum? The Jets have a 1st and 10 at the Green Bay 28.
1: Yes, sir. Little end around here. And their defense has played well in the second half. It's been no points so far. But yes, it's they're within striking distance of taking the lead.
0: Man, I cannot believe I'm watching that Romeo Doubs reception now, Drew. I can't believe everybody in Pittsburgh let Romeo Doubs get that far behind them.
2: He was wide open. Absolutely wide open.
0: And that's the one thing, Drew, this is what I wanted to say when I said that the Steelers weren't going to be very good last year. Mike Tomlin, low is our ceiling, all that stuff. He's still one of the best defensive minds in the history of football. You're getting rid of him and replacing him with Mike McCarthy, who I don't think is an elite coach. And then the one side of the ball that is always at least pretty good, you're not sure about that now. For the first time in a long time in Pittsburgh. And that was my concern. And so far it's borne out.
2: Yeah, and Joey Porter Jr. in a contract dispute. Yep. He's not playing as well, so they're missing one of their top defenders at the cornerback position, and that might be as to a reason why Romeo Doubs was so wide open on that 63-yard catch and run.
1: By the way, how can Brian Flores not be a head coach next year?
0: Listen, I'm with you. I'm with you. And you know what? It comes down to something. I remember Mike Tomlin saying this on a podcast a couple years ago. When he said he found out Brian Flores could be an assistant for him, and he walked into Art Rooney, his owner's office, and he said, "We have a chance to get a head coach at a discount. Let's do whatever we can to get him." And I think you're seeing now with Minnesota, it's the same thing. You've basically got two head coaches in the building because Brian Flores' owners have decided they didn't want to hire him. And I think it's ridiculous. I think he's amazing. And I think that, again, we go back to it, you're always going to have an aggressive elite defense if Brian Flores is your coach. And I know he didn't handle the quarterback situation well in Miami. Fine. You can learn and grow from that. And I'm 100% with you, Mike T.
1: Yeah. I mean, when you talk about like a job interview, I mean, my gosh, like he Chicago has 3 points. I mean,
2: Oh my goodness. We have a development in Atlanta.
0: Oh boy.
1: and
2: Cooper Rush and has
3: Panthers at Falcons.
2: I'm so sorry to interrupt, Mike Tannenbaum, but the Falcons were finally driving. They had shown a little bit of life on the offensive side of the ball right around midfield. Cooper Rush tries to throw the ball down the field, and he throws it directly to a Carolina Panther. It is an interception. They return it back what seems to be about 30 or 40 yards. Lloyd for the Panthers picks off Cooper Rush. It is a disaster, a catastrophe in Atlanta.
0: All right, real quick before we go to break, Garrett Wilson just scored a touchdown from Geno Smith, 2:30 to go in that one. Leggett almost went through the hands of the DB, gets to Garrett Wilson, he falls into the end zone. So it is a Jets lead now. There was a penalty.
1: And Cincinnati scored two.
0: Yeah, that's what I was about to say. So Cincinnati, broken play, Jamar Chase, literally Joe Burrow just said, move over here, literally just use his hands. That's called chemistry. So 16-3 pending extra point there in Houston. The Bengals are up 2 scores, 3 minutes to go in the 3rd quarter. We'll get to all of these games. It's all starting to kick off. 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

0: Game Day, ESPN Radio, the ESPN app, Sirius XM, Channel 80. I'm Kevin Clark alongside Mike Tannenbaum and Drew Butler. Guys, Denzel Boston in Tampa Bay gets it to a one-point game. What happened there, Mike Tannenbaum?
1: Yeah, great right after catch. It was a slant, and he broke about three tackles, and improbably, we have crazy games going on here. The Bengals on the road against Houston winning. You got a 16-16 game. You got two-point play is good in New Baltimore. The Saints are tied up. The extra point
0: was good with Cleveland as well, so it's now 16-16.
1: Yeah, and two-point play was good, Saints. And now you have 17-17, Philly against Tennessee. And the Vikings are winning on the road. So officially, once again, I know absolutely nothing.
0: Join the club, buddy. So here it is. So we're no longer talking about the Panthers and the Falcons. And Drew, if you try to get another update from that game, we will cut your microphone off.
2: Okay. Deal. I'm done.
0: The Vikings, here's the state of play right now with Sunday in the NFL. Vikings up 6-3 with the ball on the Bears, 14 minutes to go in the fourth quarter there. But here are the tie games. Eagles, Titans, 11:20 to go in the fourth quarter, tied at 17. Obviously the Bucks and the Browns, the Saints and the Ravens, and then the other game that is not nearly anything what we thought it was going to be, I guess Mike T did, is the Jets are up 14-7, 1:46 to go in the third quarter on the Packers. Packers have a 3rd-and-3 and throw in 34-yard line. They have to start moving the ball a little bit. Bengals, meanwhile, are up 17-3. However, C.J. Stroud just hit Kayshon Boutte for a 21-yard reception. So 1:58 to go in the third quarter there. Cincinnati's 26 is where Houston is right now. So they got to get two touchdowns in short order. They got about 16 and a half minutes to do it. This is why we love NFL football, Drew Butler.
2: Yeah, absolutely. You know what? Give the New York Jets defense a lot of credit. Jordan Love, 8 of 16 on the day for only 55 yards. And a touchdown. Packers facing a fourth down now after an incompletion. So they'll be giving the ball back to the New York Football Jets as the third quarter is winding down.
1: Pitching,
2: and it looks like the pitch.
1: Yeah,
2: go ahead.
1: Pitching a second half shutout, Drew.
2: Yeah. I mean, the Jets defense came to play today. All they're missing is that elusive interception.
1: And I'll tell you what, there was an interesting play in the Viking Bear game. It was 3rd-and-14. And Carson Wentz just threw what looked like a throwaway screen, almost got a first down. This Bear defense is very much a bend but not breaking right now. So Bears got the ball back, 12:58 to go in that game. They are down 3, but we got upsets going on all over the place. The other team that's been a disappointment today, guys, has been the Steeler offense. Only 3 points so far.
0: It was a disappointment, but we knew it was going to be a disappointment.
1: And now, New England, we need an emergency sounder in Foxborough on cue.
3: Steelers at Patriots.
1: Well, we just talked this one into existence here.
2: Wow.
1: So, Steelers have been struggling on offense all day, and Aaron Rodgers gets stripped, fumble, recovery, touchdown, New England. Could be the ball game.
0: Could be. They could play for a million years and the Steelers aren't going to get 20 points. Could be. Wow. Okay. So that obviously is extremely significant. The Eagles just got a set of first down by running the tush push. We don't even talk about the tush push anymore. It used to be the biggest story in sports, and now they use it so sparingly. But they used it on short yardage there, and they get another first down after that. Jalen Hurts just hit Devontae Smith for a 13-yard reception. So it is 1st-and-10 at the Philly 42 for the Eagles. 17-17, 9:21 to go in the fourth quarter there. Titans defense playing very, very, very well, including that interception return earlier by Amani Hooker that got the Titans into the red zone and was able to be the first touchdown of the game. So looking around now, Texans, by the way, they just had a dropped pass in the end zone in Houston that would have made it 17-9 or 10. But instead, they have a 4th-and-11 at their own 27. So decision time, 44 seconds left in the third quarter for Houston, down 2 touchdowns in that one. Tampa Bay, start of the fourth quarter there. They have a 3rd-and-8 at their own 31. 16-16, Browns-Bucks. No one wanted the Bucks offense to look like this. This is really disappointing through a couple of weeks. We'll see if they're able to have some fireworks there in the final frame. Ravens, meanwhile, starting their response drive. It is third and two at their own 36, tied 17-17. Saints-Ravens, 9:05 to go in the fourth quarter in that one. Drew, don't you dare.
2: A lot of good games.
0: Don't you dare.
2: A lot of good games. No, I'm not. It's over. I won't do it. I want to keep this microphone on. A big play in Nashville. A first down on a first and 17 as Jalen Hurts converts there to Cooper. So it looks like the Eagles are going to be driving towards getting back into scoring range. And Kaimi Fairbairn, he makes a field. It's 17-6, but there is a flag, an unnecessary roughness flag here in Houston. So wait and see how they decide to officiate that one.
1: And Kevin, maybe the most important update of the day would be the analogy of the day given to us by Drew's father, Kevin, describing the end of the Vandy NC State game.
0: That's exactly right. That's exactly right. You go to the toilet and you just don't take your you just don't take the pants off.
2: That you do everything right except the most important thing.
1: That is legendary.
0: Legendary. All right. Meanwhile, there was just a dropped huge explosive play that could have happened in Baltimore. It was dropped there. So that's when you start missing Zay Flowers a little bit.
1: So probably the Saints have the ball in the fourth quarter, tied up 17-17. 17-17 in Tennessee. Philadelphia is moving second down and seven. These games are just one incredible upset, potential upset after the other.
0: The Jets have the ball back, up 14-7, 8 seconds left in the third quarter there. It's going to be third and seven for Geno Smith and company. But, man, the Jets have a real chance to go 2-0, and the vibes would be very, very, very high. And then if the Giants go 2-0 tomorrow night against the Rams, all bets are off in the tri-state area.
2: Hey, now.
0: That'd be really cool.
2: Hey, what do you think the odds are for no touchdown in the Vikings-Bears game? Who knows?
0: All right. All right, we'll keep you updated on that and everything else in the 1 p.m. window. This is Game Day on ESPN Radio.
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6: A wild second Sunday in the NFL. I'm Chris Smith. In a battle of winless teams, Bryce Young has tossed three TD passes, two to Darren Waller. The defense has come through with a pick six as the Panthers steamrolling the Falcons 34-3 late in the third. Cooper Rush making his second straight start at quarterback for Atlanta's fumbled and thrown two interceptions. Speaking of quarterbacks, with Carson Wentz under center for the Vikings, they're up on the Bears 6-3 in the fourth. In the Music City, the Eagles get a rushing score from Tank Bigsby and a Jalen Hurts TD strike to Devontae Smith, but Cam Ward answered with two rushing scores for Tennessee. The Eagles and Titans knot it up at 17 apiece in the fourth. Coming up at 4 p.m. Eastern on ESPN Radio, the Broncos look for their first win on the season as they host the 1-0 Jaguars, who may have the best quarterback, according to ESPN's Dan Orlowski.
7: So I think Trevor Lawrence is going to play his way into the MVP conversation this year. I don't know if there's a quarterback more confident. When you start making FU throws all the time, and it really is fascinating because 2 years ago he was complete opposite before Liam got there. He's totally shelled confidence wise. I think Liam's got a little bit of like edge to him that brings that out in Trevor, like a little bit of like, dude, you're the best player on the field. I think Trevor Lawrence walks on the field right now. He's like, I'm best player on the field, dude, and there's nothing you guys can do about it.
6: Heard on ESPN Radio's on Sportsman, like, Lawrence has tossed 24 TDs since week 9 of last season, second most by any player in the NFL over that span. Meanwhile, Ole Miss cracks the top five in the AP College Football poll, while Florida and Mississippi State join the rankings to give the SEC 10 teams in the top 25. The Rebels jump from number 4, while LSU slipped to 10. Texas holds the top spot for the second straight week, followed by Georgia, Notre Dame, and Ole Miss.
8: Hey, it's Gola. Coming up Monday, we'll break down a weekend full of football in both the NFL and college and get you set for an intriguing matchup between the Rams and Giants. That's Monday on the Golics at 10 a.m. Eastern on ESPN Radio and the ESPN app.
9: Game day, ESPN Radio, the ESPN app. I'm Kevin Clark alongside Mike Tannenbaum and Drew Butler. Guys, we have potentially significant news in Chicago. Are you seeing this?
10: Yes.
9: So Caleb Williams, scrambling to his left, gets tripped up. And he is down. It is second and goal, 7 minutes to go in the fourth quarter. Vikings 6, Bears 3. But Caleb Williams is down. He's in pain. He is trying to hobble off the field, but he cannot do it under his own power. We're not going to speculate on any injuries.
11: So,
9: but, Drew, yeah. this is just now what you wanted to see early in this season.
11: You know, and at first I thought it was going to be Andrew Van Ginkel like getting the back of his heel. And unfortunately, this is a non-contact injury.
9: Oh, no.
11: And you hate to speculate.
9: Oh, no.
10: But, oh, no.
11: But
10: he's not putting any pressure on that right leg either. He's just being helped off by the trainers.
9: I'm with you, Mike. I thought he tripped him up and it was an ankle or something.
11: Yeah.
9: But it wasn't. It was just him running and him going down to the ground. Oh, I mean, one of the stories of the early NFL season is in doubt, and that's heartbreaking for the sport of football. Caleb Williams goes down on a scramble to the left side of the field against the Vikings. Vikings 6, Bears 3. He is still unable to put any weight on it. He's being helped off. Tyson Badgett throws a screen there that goes to the 5-yard line, but no Bears fan cares at this very moment.
10: You hate to speculate, but based on those looks, guys, the A word comes to mind, which of course would be Achilles on that right lower leg of Caleb Williams. He was getting hobbled off with trainer help, not putting any pressure whatsoever on that right foot. And to your point, Mike, I thought it was a shoestring tackle as well, but there was no contact, and it looked like he just blew a tire.
11: Yeah. It's, you know, you hate to speculate, but, you know, it's rainy, it's wet, and, By the way, meanwhile, in the Jet game, this is really interesting, guys. It was going to be fourth and forever, and then they call a unnecessary roughness on Green Bay. And let's see. Oh, I guess Green Bay is going to keep the ball post-possession. They're lucky that they so that'll be Green Bay's ball. They're down 7, 12:35 to go. It'll be first and 10 for Green Bay. So now in the Bear game, guys, Cairo Santos is lining up for a 23-yard field goal to tie it up with presumably Tyson Bagent staying in the game here. Oh, blocked!
10: Wow.
9: Can it get any
10: UMass.
9: Worse? Can it get any worse for Bears fans right now?
11: Wow.
9: I mean, that is as bad as it gets right now. You lose Caleb Williams to some sort of injury. Tyson Bagent comes in, kick is blocked, 6-3 Vikings. Whoa.
11: Well, I mean, when you come from a football factory like the University of Massachusetts, what do you expect to happen?
10: That's right. Great block. I mean, he lays out, meets the ball right exactly where you practice to try to make sure you can get some fingertips on it. And Rodgers with a laid-out block of Cairo Santos on a 23-yard chip shot. Huge play by the Minnesota Vikings.
9: Oh, Baker Mayfield almost threw an interception on 3rd and 2 in the red zone. It's going to be 4th and 2 at the Cleveland 13, 10 minutes to go there. It is a tie ball game, 16-16, so presumably the Bucs will take the points. However, in Nashville, Cam Ward just hit, oh my goodness, is a hurdle to Eric Iemanoir for 41 yards. Great throw, great run. They're showing Titans fans, and they've got their hands on their heads like they've never seen anything like this, which, by the way, in Tennessee, it's been a while. 17-17, Eagles-Titans. Of course, there was a holding penalty on the next play, so it's going to be 1st and 20 at the Philadelphia 34. But 4 minutes to go, the Titans are basically in field goal range. Hopefully they don't go any back any further for their sake. But, man, this would be a statement win, Drew, for the Tennessee Titans.
10: Yeah, it'd be a huge win, especially coming off that performance in week one, which the fans in Tennessee were booing Robert Saleh. They were booing Cam Ward. They were not happy with their season debut. But what an answer. Now they've got the ball at the Eagles 34-yard line, 4 minutes and 14 seconds left in the game. They try to run there on 1st and 20, and the Eagles sniff it out. Ajomo in the backfield, so it's going to be 2nd and very long, hopefully not out of field goal range for Joey Sly, but you would have to think that the Titans try to take up as much time on the clock here
9: and
10: on this drive.
9: Hit a couple screens or something to just get closer. You know, just get something. Just get something. So they've got 2 plays to get yardage, 2nd and 23. Boy, that's you don't want to lose 13 yards after a 41-yard play like that. But encouraging that Cam Ward was able to hit that. Meanwhile, guys, 1:54 to go in the fourth quarter. The Saints have the ball at the Baltimore 2, 1st and goal. It is 17-17. A 12-play, 66-yard drive. Right now, Taylor Shuck just got a 25-yard pass and then a roughing the passer penalty that gets them down to the Baltimore 5. Oh, flat, what's the flag on in Tennessee? Defensive holding?
11: Wait, and Green Bay just fumbled the ball, guys.
10: And the Jets recovered.
9: Ugh. What's the penalty here? Is it false start in Tennessee? It's a big penalty. Tennessee is self-destructing, by the way. Penalties and bad run plays and all this stuff. This is brutal. But yes, a huge, huge, huge fumble for the Packers. So the Jets are going to get the ball up 14-7 in this one.
11: So they're in field goal range. They can make that a two-score game. Tennessee, Philadelphia is 3rd and 23. We need a field goal here, Coach Saleh.
10: We do. Caleb Williams getting carted off, going into the locker room, towel over his head. He is emotional. That does not look good if you are a Chicago Bears fan.
9: My God. Tough one there, obviously. We're going to keep you updated as soon as we hear anything on that.
11: You know, guys, you know what's amazing? Last year, 64 quarterbacks started a game. So we are in week two, and you think about the Atlanta situation, you think about Seattle, their situation, and we're talking about in week two, a important game. The Minnesota Vikings are playing the Chicago Bears, and right now Taysom Bagent is in the game against Carson Wentz.
10: Yeah. Wow, what a hit on Aaron Jones as well. You talk about physical, Mike. You've been saying it all afternoon. Bears-Vikings, one of the more physical games in this 1 p.m. slate. Aaron Jones looking for just a few yards, and he gets absolutely hammered. His helmet comes flying off. It is a wet and messy game. Vikings now 3rd and 5 at their own 22-yard line, still leading 6-3.
9: By the way, the Bucs got the field goal, so it is now 19-16. Bucs over the Browns, 9:58 to go in the fourth quarter. And that one, we'll see if there's any more miracles from the Browns offense.
11: And
9: yes, yeah, Mike.
11: One other. So the Saints scored, but it was nullified by a penalty. I wonder, though, Tennessee just scored, fellas.
10: No, they didn't score. He stepped out of bounds. But that was a 3rd and 22 draw play, which is a first down for the Tennessee Titans. Wow.
9: Holy cow.
10: Unbelievable play. They're now scoring position, and this clock continues to wind down.
9: Wow. Oh, boy.
11: I mean, if you can't go to UMass, guys, if you can't go to UMass, you go to Tulane, guys. Ty J. Spears.
10: That's exactly right. That is exactly right.
9: I'll tell you what, between UMass, Tulane, and Virginia, where your son does the long snapping, we are covered on all of the alumni base there whenever there's a play made by them. And I'm Miami, Drew Butler can tell us about Georgia. So never a play made by anybody on those schools there doesn't go unremarked. Meanwhile, the Jets are moving the ball down to the 9.
11: Oh, I don't like this call.
9: Fourth down.
10: Fourth and 1.
11: Kick the field goal. Oh, they're hard counting.
10: They're going to try to draw him off sides? Yeah, they got to be on a hard count here.
9: Man.
10: Packers settling in. Geno Smith was in shotgun. Now he goes under center. He's trying to motion some guys around. Play clock at 7. You would expect them to take a timeout as they have all three remaining and extend their lead to 10 pending a field goal.
9: Man, this is...
10: They do call the timeout.
9: Mike, how come we know everything about football and predicted all of these results before the game? That happened, right?
11: It's unbelievable. This is why it's football in America and then everything else. You watch that Ole Miss LSU game last night. You know, one game is better than the next. And we're sitting here. We got 17-17 in Baltimore. Baltimore against the Saints. We got 17-17 Tennessee against Philadelphia. We got, of course, the Jets being the Packers and the Vikings being the Bears, just like the way we all thought it was
9: going to happen. I mean, like, it's crazy. I had the Packers as a playoff team. They're going to lose to the Jets, it looks like. Eagles, as much as I love the Titans, the Eagles were my Super Bowl pick. They're in a dogfight with the Titans on the road. The Ravens, everybody thought after last week, was going to set the world on fire. They might lose to the Saints. Texans are supposed to have the best defense in the world. They ended up, Cam Ward just got sacked. That's a tough one. It was a quick pressure. Not a lot he could do there. Texans supposed to have an all-world defense. They're going to give up. Looks like they're going to lose to the Bengals. Down 2 touchdowns with 10 minutes to go, and they got rocked by the Bills last week on defense. So there's just so much going on. What we're learning in real time what this league is all about. That's why it's great. We're going to talk about all of this as these games wrap up. This is Game Day on ESPN Radio.
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14: 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God! is cut off at first base. 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

0: today, ESPN Radio, the ESPN app, Sirius XM channel 80, presented by Progressive Insurance. I'm Kevin Clark alongside Mike Tannenbaum and Drew Butler. There's so much going on, but we want to reiterate the most important story of the day so far. Caleb Williams carted off, emotional as he was carted off. He fell down, scrambling on a goal line run against the Minnesota Vikings, untouched. We thought he maybe got hit for kind of a shoestring tackle. He did not. It was a non-contact injury. He goes down holding his leg. He's been carted off. Tyson Badgett is in the game. It is 6-3 still, Vikings over the Bears. 2:56 to go in the fourth quarter on that one. Vikings have the ball, second and 10 at the Chicago 24. Meanwhile, Aaron Rodgers just threw another interception. This one wasn't necessarily his fault. It was a kind of a dropped pass that got sprung up into the air, returned by the Patriots. So that's going to be ball game there. It's 20-3, Patriots over the Steelers. 3:33 to go in the fourth quarter in that one. Mike, the heck is going on in Saints Ravens right now?
1: Okay. So they call it a touchdown. I mean, the ball was at the 1 millimeter line, and I think he got in, but not completely sure. So they're going to take a minute to sort this out. Credit the Ravens. Wow, what a goal line stand. Like, it's so hard to tell. I think he's in, but...
0: Yeah, so it's 17-17 Saints-Ravens, 1:32 to go. The Saints have the ball at the one-inch yard line, and we're trying to figure out whether or not he got in. The Ravens defense...
1: There is a massive face mask. It is an assault and battery on Tyler Shugg. Now, you're not allowed to call a penalty, but it's one of the worst face masks you'll ever see. Like, literally almost rip his head off. But you can't call, this will start a new controversy, because if this isn't a touchdown, it is by far like the worst non-face mask call.
0: It's not a touchdown.
1: Look at this call.
0: I don't think it's a touchdown.
1: Look at Shug's face.
0: I know.
2: And they did rule it a touchdown on the field. You're exactly right, Mike Tannenbaum. My goodness, that is a federal offense in some states. He almost ripped his head off. Clee Blakeman on the field now. After review, it stands as a touchdown.
0: Whoa.
2: So the New Orleans Saints are up 23-17 with an extra point pending, 1:28 remaining in the game.
0: You wonder a couple things. Number one, the Saints got screwed last week by the referees. We also wonder, Mike, not that every call is graded separately and all that stuff, but you wonder if there was a little bit of kind of street justice here, where they say, you know what, that was obviously a flagrant face mask. It was close. We'll just give it to the Saints. Otherwise, it's the biggest story tomorrow.
1: Yeah, that's a great point, Kevin. Like it would have been at the 1 millimeter line, because it was, you know, 15 yard. Like, it just without question, they got it right, probably for the wrong reasons.
0: Right.
1: So now we got a 128, no timeouts for Baltimore. Lamar Jackson, you want to be the best player in the game? Here you go.
0: Extra point is good. Meanwhile, in the two-minute warning, Titans have the ball. It's going to be fourth and goal with the Philadelphia 14.
1: You remember, Philadelphia's blocked a lot of extra points and field goals, guys.
0: Yeah, and the Titans' special teams have been pretty bad the first 2 weeks of the season. So let's not assume anything here. So two-minute warning. The most important thing here, field goal is good. So it's going to be 20-17 Titans over the Eagles. What's interesting to me is that the Eagles took their timeouts on the other side of the two-minute warning, the front side, and so they're out of timeouts. So it's going to be 1:56 to go, fourth quarter, but no timeouts for the Eagles. So I'm intrigued to see how this drive goes. Obviously, they'll try to get some explosives on the board, but I'm extremely, extremely invested in this Titans-Eagles game. 2017 Titans over the Eagles, 1:56 to go in that one. And meanwhile, go ahead, Mike.
1: A really interesting situation. Minnesota-Chicago, minute 42, clock's running, 4th and 7, Minnesota's in field goal range. Bears have no timeouts as well.
0: The Browns are in the Tampa Bay red zone. It's 4:03 to go in the fourth. Bucks up 19-16.
1: We have
0: and
1: an update.
0: Deshaun Watson just threw a 17-yard touchdown pass. This is a total disaster for the Bucks. And we saw with Denzel Boston's touchdown earlier, the problem last year in Tampa Bay, was sloppy play, sloppy tackling, lots of coverage busts. Nothing, Mike, seems to have been corrected.
1: This is the upset to end all upsets. Like, this is unbelievable what's going on. So,
2: dare we say Deshaun Watson's kind of found a little bit of his own stride?
0: I don't know about that.
1: Yeah, I don't know if they're winning it or if Tampa Bay is losing it.
0: This is just sloppy, but he's doing basic stuff, and Tampa Bay is screwing it up.
1: Yep, and so Tampa Bay is going to get the ball back, guys. They are going to be down. It is 23-19, so Tampa Bay is down 4 with 3:51 to go. Tampa Bay has all 3 of their timeouts.
0: Wow.
1: Oh, and we have an update at MetLife as well.
2: Yes, we do.
3: Packers at Jets.
1: Jordan Love runs the ball in. It was first to goal at the 7, and pending penalty. I think this is going to still count. I'd be surprised if it doesn't. But let's see here. They scored, and let's see what the flag is.
0: Yeah, this is a
2: personal
0: fine
2: foul
0: this is a
2: on the defense.
0: Okay,
2: yeah,
0: right.
2: Personal foul on Mike the survives. Defense, but also offsetting personal fouls on the offense as well. So the touchdown stands.
0: Okay, Mike,
2: replay the down.
0: That's a fine for Mike Tannenbaum.
2: The there you
0: premature,
2: go.
0: Premature sounder.
1: Well,
2: Wow.
0: Yeah,
2: somebody's getting fined, and it's not Mike Tannenbaum.
1: No, it's Jeremy Sherwood. Oh my gosh!
2: My goodness!
1: Yeah. Helmet.
2: Will be getting a FedEx on Tuesday. Direct helmet to helmet hit right on Jordan Love, but penalties negate. I'm not sure what the Packers' personal foul was, but it's first and goal for Green Bay. 8:41 remaining in the fourth quarter. Jets lead 17-7.
1: Ravens-Saints, guys, 20 seconds to go. The Ravens have the ball at the Saint 37-yard line. First and 10, 20 seconds.
0: Did you guys see that the Vikings doinked in a field goal just now?
1: Yep.
0: Okay, so that's going to be now a 2 field goal lead. Vikings 9, Bears 3, 1 minute and 9 seconds to go in the fourth quarter. Obviously, the big story there is still Caleb Williams' non-contact injury knocked him out of the game, carted off Tyson Bagent in the game. We'll see if he can do anything with the remaining 1 minute there.
1: The Bears and the Ravens are both at home. They both don't have timeouts. They both have the ball. This is great drama here, guys.
0: Declan Doyle in his second ever game as an offensive coordinator. Yes, Mike.
1: All right, so the Saints are going to win.
0: Oh, my God.
1: Lamar throws a game-sealing interception.
2: Wow.
1: Yep. So how about the New Orleans Football Saints winning 24-17 in Baltimore? They'd be 2-0 if they got a little help from the officials last week in Detroit. What a win for Kellen Moore and the New Orleans Saints.
0: Awful throw.
2: They were an 8.5-point underdog in this game as well, guys. Worth mentioning. That's just as high as the Browns were to the Buccaneers, and the Browns, of course, leading that game 23-19 as well.
0: Awful throw. I don't know if that was a miscommunication or what, but Lamar Jackson, you cannot be making those kind of mistakes. Mike, you said it. He's in conversation with the best player in the world, and the best player in the world conversations not include throws like that when it's winning time. So, go ahead, Mike.
1: Yeah, Tyson Bagent, by the way, officially in the game. 54 seconds to go. 2nd and 4 for the Bears. Still in their side of the field here. They just got a benefit of the doubt where they were able to get out of bounds. So, this game's going to go down the wire. Packers scored. That's now a 1-score game at MetLife. 7:59 to go in that game.
2: And the Eagles facing a 3rd and 6 right now at their own 39-yard line. Jalen Hurts takes the ball. He's in the shotgun looking to find a first down, and he does convert. So a great throw there from Jalen Hurts. Eagles now in Titans territory. They're down by 3 with no timeouts, 1:35, and the clock is continuing to run.
1: We need more time, Kevin. We need more time.
0: We don't have it. We don't have it. We're like, all we can do is maximize the 1 minute we have, Mike T. We're like a quarterback with no timeouts. Just get out there and make the best of it.
1: This is incredible here.
2: Yeah, wow. What a week 2 of games for sure.
0: 1:26 to go. Ravens 1st and 10. You want to talk about best player in the world? Jeffrey Simmons, one of the best defensive tackles in the world, and I think he's about to have something to say in this game. But we'll see. Down to the 32-yard line.
1: Roma Dunze makes a great catch. The Bears have a pulse, guys. The Chicago Bears have a first down now.
0: Dallas Turner's in the backfield on every play. Huge, huge, huge development there. Story there. All right, Mike.
1: 38 seconds.
0: All right, Mike Tannenbaum, Drew Butler, this has been amazing. Keep it here. We're going to have all the updates from the next show. This is Game Day on ESPN Radio.
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10: Week two in the NFL, bringing together two division winners with mile-high expectations. The Jags try to roar to 2-0 on the road, while the Broncos charge for a big-time bounce back. 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
11: Ball's loose at the 30-yard line. 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
1: 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Broncos set a franchise record for wins in 2025. The Jaguars were one off their all-time mark a season ago. 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

0: Mahomes, can you tackle better than you did a week ago in primetime TV versus the Kansas City Chiefs? 28 missed tackles, and it was all three levels, defensive line, linebacking group, and also in that secondary, Roxy. So they must be better today versus an offense that is playing very, very well and hitting on all cylinders in the Jacksonville Jaguars.
1: What'd you like about Jacksonville's offense last week?
0: It's their quarterback, Trevor Lawrence. He's playing and he's walking around with super confidence, conviction in everything that he's doing at the line of scrimmage, when he's making decisions, going through his progressions and his reads. But he has a skill position group that I think is underrated in this league. He has three guys at the wide receiver position he can get the football to, and also a pretty darn good tight end in Britton Strange.
1: So last week, the Jags beat Cleveland 34-10. Trevor Lawrence, four touchdown passes, but their defense also. They had five sacks in that game and plus two in turnovers. The Jaguars did everything well. In fact, they've won nine consecutive regular season games dating back to last year.
0: So that defense, I really thought was the highlight of their win last week. The linebacker group, Ventrell Miller, Foye Luakin. I'm so familiar with Foye from his days being in Atlanta, but you thought missing the best off-ball linebacker in free agency in Devin Lloyd, you would have thought there was going to be a drop-off at that position. No, no, no, no, no. The highlight of their defense last week was their linebacking crew.
1: For Denver, disappointing. You come in, so much build-up, Monday Night Football, the Chiefs, and they laid an egg. They scored a touchdown early, but then nothing else the rest of the night. Bo Nix had a rough, rough evening in Arrowhead last Monday.
0: Well, number one, you can't rush the football for six carries and 23 yards at halftime. You also look at Courtland Sutton. He was their leading receiver in 2025. Well, he didn't make his first catch until the third quarter. So I'm looking at offensive play caller Davis Webb. This is new for him. Sean Payton has given up those play call duties. We're all hoping that it starts better today than it did last week, because I don't know how much longer Sean Payton can wait for things to get better.
1: Their big acquisition was Jaylen Waddle. He was invisible for the most part last Monday night.
0: Well, you don't give up a first-round draft pick, a third-round draft pick, and a fourth-round draft pick to say, hey, a guy that we just acquired and gave up all this compensation for, we're only going to target three times. So Davis Webb, as the offensive play caller, he better get that football early and often. I understand sometimes being a decoy, but not the majority of the time when you have a dynamic player of such.
1: The building is shaking. Empower Field at Mile High in Denver. The anticipation, the home opener for the Broncos, who are 0-1, and the Jaguars 1-0. And as Nick told you earlier, the Broncos unbeaten here last year except for the Jacksonville Jaguars.
0: Well, and the Jacksonville Jaguars won by 14 points. And there was a person on defense for the Denver Broncos that they highlighted. It was Riley Moss. So he can expect a lot of attention today, because one of the best corners in the league is Patrick Surtain II. I don't think they're going to target him much.
1: Denver's won the toss. They will receive. The Broncos wearing the orange with the white pants or navy blue helmets. They will go from right to left in the first quarter. The all whites in the row with the black numbers and lettering for the Jaguars with the black helmets going from left to right. To kick it off for Jacksonville, Cam Little, and back to return with Marvin Mims Jr. out and unavailable for the Broncos today. This is Tyler Bidet to take it out up the right side, 10-15, cuts it middle 20, spins at the numbers and goes down shy of the 25-yard line. And that's where Bo Nix and the offense will go to work for the Denver Broncos. Starting lineup brought to you by SoFi. Get your money right. So Nix at quarterback, third year out of Oregon. J.K. Dobbins will be featured as the running back with R.J. Harvey out for Denver today. Jaylen Waddle on the outside, Cortland Sutton, Troy Franklin, Evan Ingram, the tight end, and a mammoth offensive line with the anchored by Garrett Bowles and Mike McGlinchey, the tackles, Ben Powers, Quinn Miners, the guards, Luke Wattenberg, the center. Shotgun for Nix, motioning around the quarterback to the right hip goes J.K. Dobbins for the right hash at the 23, and they'll run it up the middle with Dobbins. And he tries to pick behind left guard, and he gets three. And a short gain, Jacksonville closing in second down.
0: Yeah, great job by linebacker Foye Luakin. Expecting run on the first down play, filling that gap. And I love this defensive line. They give these linebackers an opportunity to shoot gaps and run downhill and get sideline to sideline, because there are a lot of space eaters up front on the defensive line.
1: Second and seven, right hash for Denver at the Broncos 27. Nix under center. A heavy look right now for the Broncos. Dobbins, the running back behind him, and they'll give it to Dobbins. Straight ahead. Bounces off the pile, and then quickly the Jaguars get to him and drive him backwards.

0: Jordan Lewis, the corner, helping coming in on run support, and the Jaguars smother Dobbins to force third and long.
1: You always love when your nickel corner can be into the game and also be in addition to the run game. A lot of times when offensive coordinators see that, they want to run the football, but when you have a corner and guys in your secondary who do not shy away from contact, and at the point of attack they want to make those tackles, you love to have it.
0: Denver 2 for 12 against the Chiefs on third down. Third and 6 from the Denver 28. Shotgun for Nix. Jonah Coleman is running back to the right. And a whistle, and they blow it dead. An early movement from Denver. Not a good sequence to start this game to this point for the Broncos.
2: Offense number 17. 5-yard penalty. Third down.
0: Jalen Waddle called for the false start.
1: Well, that should never happen at the wide receiver position because you're always looking at the football. And I get it. When Denver's on offense, it's a little bit more quiet in this stadium at the moment. But you always look at the football.
0: Penalty moves it back to the 23. Third and 11 for the Broncos. And this opening sequence of the ball game. 13:15 to go, first quarter. Shotgun for Nix. Bidet, the running back on his right. Straight drop, throws outside right, and almost intercepted, incomplete. Trying to get it to Pat Bryant, and the former Colorado Buffalo and Heisman Trophy winner, Travis Hunter, almost had a pick six in his return to the Mile High.
1: So Travis Hunter is a player that definitely wants to get a lot of action at the cornerback position. They took away some time from wide receiver. He's playing more at the cornerback position on defense in that secondary, playing instinctive and understanding route combinations with the wide receiver mind, but his body's out there at corner.
0: Jeremy Crawshaw on to punt, standing at his own 10. Parker Washington, the return man for the Jaguars at his own 20. And the right footer launches an end-over-end punt coming up to his left. And dropping it, picking it up is Washington, and he is put down immediately. Great job in coverage, getting downfield. J.L. Skinner, a backup defensive back, special teams tackle. And the Jaguars have the football their own 26-yard line after a terrific 51-yard punt by Crawshaw. And now the Jaguars offense will go to work.
1: Trevor Lawrence last week was sensational. 18 of 23, 245 yards, 4 touchdown passes, completed 78.3% of his passes. The young man is playing some good football.
0: Under center, Lawrence. Motioning to the right, the tight end, Brenton Strange. Running back is Bashiel Tutin behind him. Now Strange motions out to the left. Play clock at 10 from the Jaguars 28. And they're running left with Tutin. Slips through the line, gets across the 30. And he'll get 3 out to the 31 on the first down carry for Jacksonville.
1: Well, it's good to see that the Denver Broncos, they can tackle early on in this ball game. That was an issue last week, missing 28 tackles versus Kansas City. And really made Kenneth Walker III look unstoppable.
0: Shotgun for Lawrence. Tootin on his right. Second and 7 from the 31. Throws short left. Dancing at the 35. Parker Washington is brought down shy of the first down. Pat Surtain the second in coverage to bring up third and short for the Jags.
1: Roxy, I really love Parker Washington. He has a great understanding of zone coverage. A lot of times at the wide receiver position, you may think the receiver has to run full speed every time. No, when it's zone coverage, I need you to read the defense out and how it's playing out, and I need you to sit in those voided areas. He's really been a relief for Trevor Lawrence and a go-to guy.
0: He had a career-high 145 yards here against Denver last year. Third down for the Jags and 2 at their own 36. Lawrence under center. 8 around the line for Denver. Motioning to Strange, the tight end, to the left, and they'll run it straight ahead. Picking his way for a first down is Chris Rodriguez Jr. out across the 40-yard line. And a first down for Jacksonville, a gain of 8 for Rodriguez.
1: Yeah, but you had linebacker Alex Singleton. He had an opportunity to make that tackle in the backfield. He missed the tackle. When you have those moments, you have to make that play. But great job by Rodriguez. One-on-one in the foxhole with the linebacker. He won that matchup. First down, Jacksonville.
0: 11:25 to go, first quarter. Scoreless in Denver. Lawrence under center after an 8-yard gain for Rodriguez from the Jaguars 43. Motioning is Strange, the tight end to the right. Play action, deep drop for Lawrence from the pocket, under pressure. Ball is stripped. It's on the field. It's still loose. Picked up by Denver. And brought down is Alex Singleton recovering the fumble. There is a flag way down at midfield, though. Nick Bonito coming from the blind side off the edge. the fumble. Denver recovers, but we will check the penalty.
2: Illegal contact, defense number 21. 5-yard penalty from the previous spot. Automatic, first down.
0: Riley Moss, illegal contact, gives it right back to the Jaguars and a first down.
1: So Riley Moss in 2025, he had 10 DPIs. He had one illegal contact and one face mask penalty. He had a ton of flags last season. And we see right here in week two, another one on a critical sack fumble by Nick Benito that got negated because of the illegal contact.
0: Penalties were a problem for Denver last year. They were 28th in the league. They committed 8 last week in their opener against Kansas City. First down at the 48 of Jacksonville. Lawrence under center. Rodriguez, the running back, behind him. Play action. Bootleg rolling right. Lawrence under pressure just throws it away into the Broncos sideline as the pressure coming from Jaquan McMillan. A corner coming up to provide help in the pass rush for Denver.
1: Yeah, he's a nickel corner, but once he comes on a blitz, his responsibility is to have contained. Do not let anyone get outside of you. That means the quarterback, Trevor Lawrence. So great job by Jaquan McMillan actually staying at home and forcing that incomplete pass.
0: Second and 10 for Jacksonville at the 48. Shotgun for Lawrence. Rodriguez on his left. Motioning from left to right goes Parker Washington. 5 up in the line for Denver. Rodriguez, the handoff straight ahead. And Rodriguez gets a couple to midfield. Dondre Tillman on the tackle for Denver, forcing a third and long for Jacksonville.
1: And this is exactly what you want if you're the Denver Broncos. Last week versus the Kansas City Chiefs, they were in third and one, third and two, third and three. Now you have the Jacksonville Jaguars in a third and long situation. So those pass rushers, they get an opportunity to put their hand in the dirt, get in that track stance, and try to come get the quarterback.
0: Here they come with blitz. Lawrence straight drop from the pocket. Hit as he throws deep over the middle for Washington. Incomplete. And Parker Washington looking for a flag. He won't get one. Jaquan McMillan in coverage for the Broncos. And it's fourth down.
1: That's just a great job. They're trying to run a deep over route with Parker Washington. And Jaquan McMillan stride for stride with him going across the field, making it impossible for Trevor Lawrence to fit that football in there.
0: Punting unit on for Denver, or rather for Jacksonville. Logan Cook standing at his own 35. The veteran out of Mississippi State to launch this one away. And an end over end, moving to his right, yelling, get out of the way. It takes a sideways bounce and bounces out of bounds right near the 10-yard line as the punt returner Moss stayed away. 10-10 to go, first quarter. No score, Jaguars and Broncos. 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
0: 10-10 to go first quarter. No score. Jaguars and Broncos in Denver. And after a three and out of the Broncos' first offensive possession, they go back to work at their own 12-yard line. Under center is Nix. Motioning into the backfield is Jalen Waddle in an offset eye. And now the tight end sliding over to left, Adam Trautman, and they'll run it. Cutting it back. Big lane. Up the middle. Out across the 25. And Hartnose running for J.K. Dobbins. 14 yards. First down, Broncos.
1: So, Roxy, that's the beauty of actually having a guy like Jalen Waddle. You line him up in the backfield. You present him as eye candy. You send him out to the flat like he's going on a sneak route on the naked bootleg. Next thing you know, the run game is following right behind him for a big one.
0: Going tempo for the 26. Down the line screen to the left and not much running room. Trying to dance around and a couple of yards there for the Broncos on the screen set up to Jalen Waddle, his first catch. Oluokun on the tackle for Jacksonville.
1: I do want to see offensive coordinator Davis Webb get Jalen Waddle a little bit more involved early in this ball game, and not just him, but also their big receiver, Cortland Sutton. Don't wait to the second half to try to get these guys entwined within the game. Do it early so they feel like, hey, I'm out here for a reason. I want to help my football team.
0: Gain of two, second and eight at the Broncos 28. Nix under center. Two receivers out to the right. Four up the line for Jacksonville. They pitch it right. And Dobbins trying to get to the edge. It's a penalty marker down across the 30 and Dobbins to the 33, but it is in the area of holding.
1: Yeah, it's going to be holding.
2: Holding. Offense number 13. 10-yard penalty from the spot of the foul. Second down.
0: The receiver, Pat Bryant, third penalty already against the Broncos.
1: Well, he had two big holding penalties last week versus the Kansas City Chiefs, so he needs to do a better job of getting his hands inside. Whenever the referees see your hands outside on shoulder pads, they're going to call that every single time. You got to move those hands inside like you're bench pressing.
0: How many times you get caught in your day?
1: Probably about once or twice, Roxy. You know, I was very cool with the officials. I always were on their good side.
0: You talked him up pregame. I got you.
1: Oh, yeah.
0: Second and 18, back at the 18 for Denver. Jonah Coleman, the running back. Nixon shotgun. Straight drop, and he swings it out to the left, out of the backfield, and chopped down to the 25 is Coleman. A nice tackle in space by the corner, Monteric Brown, for the Jaguars to force third and long after a 7-yard pickup.
1: But also great recognition by Bo Nix. If that linebacker is going to get hung up inside and not get outside to that flat, let me throw it to this running back quickly so he can try to get some positive yardage.
0: Third and 11 for the Broncos at their own 25. 8:15 to go first quarter, scoreless in Denver. Sutton goes out to the right. Waddle's out to the left. Tyler Bidde, the running back, on the left hip of Nix. Three up on the line for Jacksonville. Nix in shotgun. Jaguars bring four. Nix from the pocket and the screen out to the left. And Bidde trying to dance and hit and drop just across the line of scrimmage. Monteric Brown, the first penetration on the tackle. And we got some boos here in Denver, some frustration.
1: I would say rightfully so. I thought that was a very conservative play call by offensive coordinator Davis Webb. I get it, it's third and 11, it's third and long. But trying to set up a screen, that's one of the things the defenses are alerted that's going to come on third and long is the screen game.
0: Now the punting unit, Crawshaw on for the second time for Denver. He will punt inside his own 15. Parker Washington standing at the 20 of Jacksonville, the other end of the field. And the right footer end over end and a wobbler. Washington comes up at the 25 left side, gets outside 30. 35 cuts it back in and spun down shy of the 40-yard line. Solid return by Washington and the tackle made by Q Robinson of Denver. 7:10 to go, first quarter, scoreless Jags and Broncos. 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
0: 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Denver, Colorado, home opener for the Broncos, scoreless Jags and Broncos. Jacksonville with the football, their own 38. Shotgun snap for Lawrence, a quick hit to the right, it's dropped. Trying to get it to the flat to Brian Thomas Jr. and Riley Moss closing in defensively for Denver. Second down.
13: Yeah, if you're Brian Thomas Jr., you want that one back. That's an easy catch. Free access. You run a 5 or 6 yard out route. Quarterback puts the ball right there in your numbers. You have to come up with that play.
0: Lawrence just 1 for 4 to start this afternoon. Second and 10, Jacksonville left hash of the Jags 38. Jacoby Myers out to the left. Tight end Strange on the left side. Two receivers out to the right. Lawrence comes up to change the play. Play clock at 5. Lawrence, shotgun snap, under pressure. Throws over the middle. The slant is complete. Parker Washington out to the 45 and just shy of a first down. It'll be 9 to the 47-yard line to bring up 3rd and 1 for the Jags.
13: He's just so reliable, Roxy. He's going to be exactly where he needs to be every single time from a route perspective. He's going to be sure-handed. He's going to catch the football. And, oh, by the way, he can be a home run hitter as well, too.
0: Led the Jags last week in their opener. Caught a touchdown, 5 catches for 83 yards. 3rd and 1. Lawrence and shotgun. Rodriguez flips to his right side. Broncos crowding the line. Two tight ends in the game, and they'll run it with Rodriguez. No, Lawrence keeps it, trying to get around the right side, and he picks up the first down. Jonah Ellis chased him down from behind, and the quarterback runs around the right side to midfield. First down, Jacksonville.
13: Oh, that looks like the Trevor Lawrence that we've seen at Clemson when he was playing in big-time ball games. Great job by Liam Coyne, understanding that he has a very athletic quarterback. It's 3rd and short. They're going to clog up the middle. You fake it to the running back, Trevor Lawrence around the end for a first down in the 3-yard game.
0: At the midfield stripe, right hash for the Jags. Lawrence under center. Myers out to the right. Washington out to the left. Two tight ends in the game. Tootin, the running back behind Lawrence. Myers motions to the left now. And they'll run it right with Basil Tootin. Cuts it inside. And he gets across midfield down to the 47. A pickup of three into Broncos territory for the first time.
1: So I really like this running back, Tootin, out of Virginia Tech. He's a guy that ran a 4.32 at the combine. He was the fastest running back at the combine when he came out in the NFL draft. But they lost Travis Etienne down there to the New Orleans Saints. But I don't feel like they lost anything because Tootin, along with Chris Rodriguez, those guys have done a fantastic job.
0: Second and eight, shotgun snap. Lawrence straight drop, pumps under pressure. Lawrence is sacked. Trevor Lawrence goes down inside the Jacksonville 45. Zach Allen combining with Nick Bonito in the backfield.
1: Zach Allen was the only bright spot on Monday Night Football, where he had two sacks last week. One is one-on-one matchup on that second down play to go along with Nick Bonito. This defensive line, they're playing relentless early on in this ballgame here at Empire Stadium.
0: Fourth year in Denver for Allen, who had two sacks last week, broke in with the Cardinals, and last year a first-team All-Pro. After the sack, third and 18, back at the Jacksonville 42. In a timeout, Trevor Lawrence not liking what he sees in the first timeout used by the Jaguars.
2: First timeout, Jacksonville. This will be a 30-second timeout.
0: 4:24 to go first quarter, scoreless. The Broncos, who led the NFL in sacks, was 68 a year ago. And that's what they can do, Harry. They can get to the quarterback like they did just there.
1: Well, but you got to have first and second down production. They did not have that last week. You got to have your opponent in third and long situations. They didn't have many of those last week as well. So you see the second and eight sack, two of your premier pass rushers and your better defensive linemen combining for that sack. Now it's third and 18. So what's going to come, a screen or a draw? I know Trevor Lawrence is not going to hold this football back there with those elite pass rushers on the Denver Broncos side of things.
0: They can pin their ears back now at the 42 right hash for Jacksonville. Empty backfield for Lawrence and shotgun. Four on the line for Denver. Deep drop for Lawrence. Knocked down at the line, incomplete. The pressure coming right up the middle from Jonah Ellis. Was a clear forward passing motion by Lawrence.
1: Great job by Jonah Ellis. When you have the ability to win your one-on-one matchup, a
2: ruling
1: defensive
2: on the
1: lineman,
2: field is an incomplete pass. Fourth down.
1: A defensive lineman versus an offensive lineman, that's what coaches thrive and strive for you to be able to do. Jonah Ellis stepping up in a big moment.
0: Now referee John Hussey explaining that the ruling on the field was incomplete forward pass. And looking at the replay, that was the good call. Punt unit comes on for Jacksonville. Logan Cook for his second punt today, standing inside his own 30. And back to return, Riley Moss at the Denver 10 off to our right. Chris Abrams-Drain, actually the returner back there for Denver. Cook sends it end over end to his right inside the 15. And cutting left and dropped immediately. Abrams-Drain goes down. Great coverage from Jacksonville. And for the Jaguars, special teams tackle by Rayon Lane the third, pinning Jackson, or rather Denver back. 4:10 to go. First quarter scoreless. Jaguars and Broncos in Denver. 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
0: 4:10 to go, first quarter. No score. Jaguars and Broncos. Denver with the ball. Back in their own end at their own 11 after the punt. Bodnick's under center. Changing the play at the line. Two tight ends in the game for Denver, both on the left. And they'll run it straight ahead. And a big hole, slipping it to the outside and tripped up by the shoe tops is Dobbins. He was a half a step away from breaking that one for a big-time run, a gain of five.
19: Well, great job by the offensive line and also the wide receiver on the outside. Jacksonville sent a corner cap blitz from the boundary side, but the wide receiver was able to pick it up, and the offensive line did their job as well, too.
0: No huddle, second and five, left hash for the Broncos at their own 16. Dennis Gardeck made that tackle for Jacksonville. Four up on the line for the Jags. Nix rolling out to his right in the bootleg. Has an open receiver underneath. It's caught, and that is a first down for Denver out to the 24. Nate Atkins, the tight end. And that moves the sixth, the second first down for the Broncos, a seven-yard pickup.
19: So now some breathing room for this offensive unit. They've started at their own 24, own 12-yard line, and on this possession, their own 11-yard line. Let's see if they can continue this momentum.
0: First catch of the season for Atkins. Nix again changing the play under center from the 23-yard line. Two tight ends for Denver. Play action, deep drop for Nix, flushed out to his right, throws to the sideline, and a lunging catch. No, it's incomplete. Trying to connect with Waddle. And out there in coverage was Jarian Jones for Jacksonville at second down.
19: It was an outstanding out route by Jalen Waddle. Literally left the DB in his tracks. But Bo Nix got flushed out a little bit, got hurried. Aaron throw, you have to make those. Even if you're off platform, if you're Bo Nix, you got to have some type of momentum. Somebody on this offense, they have to make a play to get this thing moving.
0: Rookie Coleman, the running back, in the left of Nix and shotgun. Second and 10 for the Broncos, 23. Right hash, pump fake. Nix swings it out to the left, and out of the backfield is Coleman. To the sideline, and he's chopped down to the 30-yard line. Travis Hunter makes a physical tackle. Who says corners can't be tough?
19: I heard that, and Coleman was the fourth read in the progression from Bo Nix. Bo Nix doing a great job looking left, looking right, going through reads one through three. It's not there. Let me throw it to a swing pass to my running back and pick up some positive yardage that leads to this third and short situation.
0: Coleman, a fourth-round draft pick by Denver. 2.5 to go first quarter, third and three. At the Denver 31. Empty backfield for Nix and shotgun. Motioning from left to right goes Waddle. Nix, good pocket. Throws deep down the right side for Waddle, and it's incomplete. Just about a yard and a half too far out in front. Jordan Lewis, the veteran corner, stride for stride. And now Denver 0 for 3 on third down.
19: You had exactly what you wanted. You send Jalen Waddle in motion. Travis Hunter is going to run across the formation with him. You know right now it's man coverage. Well, Travis Hunter thought that Jalen Waddle was going to break that out on the out route, but he kept going up the field, doing a great job. But Bo Nix, once again, not making the throw that he's supposed to make at the quarterback position.
0: Denver now 2 for 15 on third down so far to start the year. Cross shot and punt from his own 20. End over end to his left. Parker Washington lets it bounce. It goes out of bounds on the Jaguars' sideline, and they will spot it just shy of the 30-yard line. 2:05 to go first quarter. Jags, Broncos scoreless. This is Football Sunday on ESPN Radio, presented by Gusto.
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0: With Harry Douglas, Nick DeLuca, the studios, our ESPN Radio crew, Roxy Bernstein with you from Empower Field at Mile High in Denver. Jaguars and Broncos scoreless, 2:05 to go first quarter. And Jacksonville with the ball at their own 28 left hash. Tootin, the running back behind Lawrence under center. Five on the line for Denver. Motioning from right to left goes Myers. Lawrence, handoff, and Tootin behind the left guard. Powers out across the 30, and he gets three to the 31-yard line as Alex Singleton in on the tackle for Denver.
19: Yeah, so important for this Jacksonville Jaguars offense, first and second down production. What you don't want to live in against this pass rush is third and nine plus. That's pretty much a down where you're inviting those pass rushers and the blitz from defensive coordinator Vance Joseph.
0: Lawrence under center, two receivers out to the right. Tight end Brenton Strange on the right side. Tootin the running back, motioning Myers from right to left. And Lawrence hands it off, slashing right, cutting it back middle, and out across a 35, and Bashel Tootin just shy of a first down, a pickup of six.
19: I'm telling you right now, Roxy, I like Tootin at the running back position. He's smaller, but the vision, the ability to cut back and see avenues and lanes that the offensive linemen have opened up for him. And then he has that home run hitter type speed where he can take it the distance. He's great in the run game. He's really good in the pass game. I'm glad this guy has an opportunity to start for this football team this season.
0: Third and one at the 37, a wildcat look. Rodriguez lined up at quarterback, takes a direct snap, goes behind the left guard, and should have enough for a first down. Alex Singleton coming knifing through the tackle, but the wildcat, the direct snap to Chris Rodriguez, first down Jacksonville.
19: And now we're seeing the importance, right, of first and second down production. You get a 3-yard run on first down, you get a what, a 4 or 5 yard run on second down, and now you're third and short, and you have the luxury of being in the wildcat and running your running back at the quarterback position to pick up that third and short situation for you.
0: Final 20 seconds of the opening quarter. First and 10, Jags. at the 39. I formation behind Lawrence. Play action, deep drop Lawrence. Hit as he throws. Out to the left side, it's caught. Outside the numbers and across midfield and a sliding catch by Brenton Strange to end the first quarter. The tight end gets 15 and across midfield into Denver territory.
19: Great job combination from a route perspective. You got a deep corner route. You have a nice corner route on the outside by the tight end, and then you have a flat route. Brenton Strange doing a great job winning his one-on-one matchup versus Alex Singleton.
0: End of one in Denver. Scoreless Jags and Broncos. We head to the second. 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
0: We start the second, first down and 10 Jags at the Denver 47 with Harry Douglas, Nick DeLuca, Roxy Bernstein with you. Jaguars and Broncos, no score. Lawrence and shotgun. Tootin to his right. Two receivers out to the left for Lawrence. Straight drop, looks left under pressure, off his back foot, throws over the middle, it's caught. Outside the numbers to the left, Brian Thomas Jr. gets down to the 26, a gain of 22 for the Jaguars.
19: It's so crazy because that's not even where Trevor Lawrence initially wanted to throw the football. He wanted to throw it in the slot on the out route to Parker Washington. He got some pressure, redirected his eyes backside, and here you have Brian Thomas Jr. coming on a deep over route. First down, Jacksonville Jaguars.
0: And the pocket presence of Lawrence there too, knowing he had the time.
19: Yep.
0: At the 25, left hash. First down, Jacksonville. Four on the line for Denver. Motioning to the middle. Now back out to the right goes Myers. Thomas split out to the left. Play action, deep drop, and the screen set up, and Denver all over it. Talanoa Hufanga blew that one up. As the dump off to Tootin, a loss of three, and Hufanga, the All-Pro, read it beautifully.
19: We know he has the long hair out there like Troy Polamalu, but also the instincts like Troy Polamalu on that play, realizing that Trevor Lawrence is trying to play possum. There's no reason his body language is like this. Let me go cover this running back and have a negative play offensively for the Jacksonville Jaguars and a positive play for the Denver Broncos and their defense.
0: Loss of three, back to the 28. Second and 13 inside the left hash. Motioning out to the left, Parker Washington. Shotgun for Lawrence. Pressure coming up the middle. Penalty marker is down. Pass complete to Strange over the middle. And then he's shoved out to the numbers inside the 20, down to the 18. Jonah Ellis, the tackle, but will check the penalty back at the line of scrimmage.
2: Illegal shift. Offense. Number 11. 5-yard penalty, second down.
0: Wipes out a 9-yard gain. It's on Parker Washington.
19: Yeah, that's twice in this ball game that we have, you know, penalties that you shouldn't get at the wide receiver position. One already on Jalen Waddle and false start, not watching the football. And then now you have the Jacksonville Jaguars inexcusable because it took away a big play from the tight end.
0: You want them to hand in their wide receiver's card for penalties like that?
19: Well, if I'm in the meeting room, we're just going to fine them. We're going to get that money.
0: Second and 18, back at the 33. Shotgun for Lawrence, three receivers out to the right. Lawrence, deep drop from the pocket. Throws deep over the middle. Washington the catch. Inside the 5, and he's down to the 1. Brandon Jones brought him down. First and goal, Jacksonville, 32 yards to Parker Washington.
19: They took a shot. They did a great job of blocking everything up, making sure Nick Benito was not one-on-one. Trevor Lawrence had the time, and Parker Washington routing up the secondary of the Denver Broncos with another explosive catch that has the ball inside the 5-yard line for the Jags.
0: He made up for the penalty.
19: He did.
0: Ninth play of the drive, left hash at the 1. First and goal. Lawrence changing the play. Wildcat look with Tootin, the running back. A direct snap running to his right. Tootin trying to get to the edge. Turns the corner. He's in. Touchdown, Jacksonville.
19: You give a lot of credit to the offensive tackle, right tackle for the Jacksonville Jaguars, Cole Van Lennon. His one-on-one block, pinning that edge, allowing the running back to score that touchdown. Just a phenomenal job, Roxy. If he doesn't make that block, that's going to be a negative play. Big guys need loving, too.
0: And that reworked offensive line, 4 of the 5 starters are back, but they're in different positions other than the center, Robert Hainsey. Cam Little for the extra point on the way. It is good as the Jags go 72 yards in 8 plays, chewing up 4:52 and the 1-yard touchdown run by Tootin. 12:13 to go. Second quarter, 7-0 Jaguars. 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
0: 7-0 Jaguars, a 1-yard touchdown run, Bashiel Tootin. And now Jacksonville will kick it off from right to left with Cam Little, the dynamic kickoff rules, of course. And split returner is standing at the goal line for Denver. Tyler Bidet and Riley Moss. Back for the Broncos at the goal line. And a low line drive kick inside the five. At the left side, it's Bidet. 10, 15, cuts it middle, 20, 25, has a seam, 30. Cross the 35, and a good return out to the 40-yard line. And a good starting spot, the best of the day for the Broncos. And now the Denver offense go back to work. Now, since the touchdown in the opening drive against Kansas City, this Denver offense, 9 punts, 1 fumble, 1 turnover on downs. And you can feel the anxiousness with the Broncos fans.
19: Well, I think it's a must win. I've never said in my life a week 2 matchup is a must win for a football team. But because of their schedule and who they have coming up, this is a must win for the Denver Broncos, and the fans can sense it as well, too.
0: Knicks under center, Evan Engram in the backfield. Play action, penalty marker is down. Rolling right, throwing it to Engram out to the right, across the 40, and he is tackled shy of the 45 by Travis Hunter. We'll check the penalty. John Hussey, our referee.
2: Legal formation. Offense, number 69. 5-yard penalty, first down.
0: Mike McGlinchey in illegal formation. He must have been too far off the ball.
19: Now, so Roxy, the reason why I say this is a must-win for the Denver Broncos, you look who they have coming up after this matchup. The Los Angeles Rams, the San Francisco 49ers, the Los Angeles Chargers, the Seahawks, the Cardinals, and the Kansas City Chiefs. So not only does the coaching staff or the players feel it, these fans, you can sense it right now in this building, being down 7-0 in the second quarter, under 12 minutes to go.
0: Fourth Denver penalty, first and 15, back of the 35 left half. Shotgun for Knicks. Throws it right. It's caught at the numbers and spun down. Cortland Sutton with his first catch. Antonio Johnson quickly there for the Jags defensively.
19: Yeah, big body wide receiver, understanding where the voided area is in the zone. Sitting down, Bo Nix putting the football right on his body. A really good first down play.
0: Gain of 8, 2nd and 7 for the Broncos at their own 43. Right hash, Nix moving up to the line. Tight end Engram flips to the left side. 2 receivers out to the left. And Nix will hand it off to Dobbins. Picks a hole behind the left guard and tackle. And he pushes out near midfield just shy of a first down. A solid run. A gain of 5.
19: So now, Roxy, the Denver Broncos and their offense, they're in a situation where you want to be. You know, they've had a 3rd and 3 once in this ball game. Bo Nix overthrew the football to Jalen Waddle. Now you're in a 3rd and 2. You expect to convert these kind of 3rd down and distances. This is to your advantage because everything in the playbook is open for you as a play caller.
0: Bunch to the right. And they'll run it on 3rd and 2. And Nix will keep it around the left side and lunges forward. Has a 1st down. Across midfield. But first we'll go to the studio. And here's Nick DeLuca.
1: All right, Roxy. Fast start in Arlington. Cowboys up 10-0 on the Commanders. 2:42 to go in the first. Back to you guys in Denver.
0: First drive into Jacksonville territory, just across midfield. Just shy of the 49, left hash for the Broncos after Nix runs for the 1st down. The 3rd 1st down, but we have a challenge flag thrown by Liam Cohen from the Jacksonville sideline, questioning the spot, and did Nix get it? Now, he didn't slide. He kind of leaned forward as he went down.
2: Jacksonville is challenging the ruling on the field of the spot and the quarterback achieving a 1st down.
0: A challenge from the Jaguars. The ruling on the field was 1st down. And this is under review here in Denver. 10:04 to go, 2nd quarter, 7-0. Jaguars, this is Football Sunday on ESPN Radio, presented by Gusto.
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0: Ruling on the field was upheld. First down, Broncos at midfield. Rolling right. Bo Nix under pressure. Throws it deep. Over the middle. And it is caught inside the five. Down to the 1 yard line. And Jaylen Waddle with his first big play in a Bronco uniform.
16: Welcome to Denver, Colorado, Jaylen Waddle. Great job by Bo Nix. He was flushed out of the pocket to the right side. Kept his eyes downfield, could have easily ran the football. But you give your wide receiver an opportunity. When you give up a lot of draft compensation to bring that guy within your organization, you want to give him opportunities. That was a heck of a one on that play right there in a big gainer.
0: 49 yards to the one. Goal line look for Denver. Nix under center. Dobbins the running back. And Dobbins behind the right side of the line. And he has stood up and shoved backward. Did not get there. No gain. Trayvon Walker along with Dennis Gardeck closing that hole to force second and goal.
16: Yeah, you have to remember Trayvon Walker played at the University of Georgia. One of the things that Kirby Smart is going to have on that defensive line is guys that are stout in the run game and the pass game. You're talking about, you know, at the point of attack with both hands, wrong arm in the offensive lineman. Just a great job on that first down.
0: The former overall number one pick by the Jags in 22. I formation, motioning the tight end Atkins. Under center, Nix hands it off. Dobbins behind the left side. Hit, breaks a tackle. Dobbins still up, fighting for the goal line. Second effort, just shy by a half a yard. Antonio Johnson along with Trayvon Walker on the tackle.
16: This is some good hard-nosed goal line playing that we're witnessing at the moment. Initially, it was Eric Armstead who hit J.K. Dobbins, and then the rest of the cavalry came and kept him out of the end zone.
0: Third and goal at the one. Left hash, Nix under center, I formation. The fullback, Prentice, motions to the right. Dobbins the running back. Nix pitches it out. Dobbins cut to his right, reverses field back to his left, trying to turn it upfield, and he's brought down for a loss. Gardeck in pursuit, and the Boobers out again in Denver, and it's fourth and goal after losing a yard. The field goal unit trots out for the Broncos.
16: Well, number one, it should have been a false start because everybody moved on the offense except the center. So I don't know how the officials actually missed that initially, but because of the late snap, it threw the entire playoff.
0: Short field goal from the 21 yarder rather from the left side. Will Lutz out of the hold of Crawshaw. Trying to get the Broncos points, and the field goal is up, and it is good. Drive stalls at the one. They settle for three. 7:01 to go, second quarter, 7-3 Jags. 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
2: 7-3 Jags after the short field goal for Will Lutz in Denver. 7:01 to go, second quarter. And how deflating, Harry, is it for Denver to get first and goal to one and not punch it in?
3: It's very deflating because you got the explosive play from Jaylen Waddle on a 49-yard post route that he was able to catch. Great job by Bo Nix. But, you know, you can sense within this crowd, they didn't like any of those three plays offensively that Davis Webb presented within this first and goal situation that they had that ended in a field goal. So you got points, but you would rather score a touchdown in that situation.
2: From left to right, Lutz will kick off for the Broncos. And a short kick from the left side from the 5. 10, 15, cutting in middle, 20, outside, 25. And just shy of the 30-yard line of the return by Amir Abdullah. And that's where the Jaguars will go back to work. Trevor Lawrence so far 6 of 10 through the air, 79 yards passing.
3: So number one, I like his decision making. There have been opportunities out there where they wanted to take a shot, but it was not there. So Trevor Lawrence said, I'm not going to force the issue. I'm going to throw it to my check down. I'm never going to get tired of making deposits in the bank. And he has conviction in everything that he's doing at the line of scrimmage. You can see him changing plays. But every time he drops back, he's surveying the coverage and the defense and what they're doing versus the blitz. He's been phenomenal. So I like where he's playing or where he's at as a quarterback right now.
2: From the 31, Lawrence under center, handoff, and stood up at the line. Chris Rodriguez Jr. No running room. Alex Singleton, leading tackler last year on this Broncos team, led him last week in tackles as well. He's led the NFL in tackles 1 year and now adds to his total there, a 1 yard gain to bring up 2nd and 9.
3: This just feels like a big drive. The Jaguars on their first two drives only averaged 1.8 yards per play. On that last one where they had two explosive plays, 9 yards per play.
2: 2nd and 9 from the 32. Shotgun for Lawrence, motioning from right to left, Washington. Great drop, Lawrence throws left and it's incomplete. There were two receivers in the area. Washington was short, upfield more was Thomas, and the ball went right between them.
3: Yeah, that's an errant throw by Trevor Lawrence. I thought Parker Washington did the right thing. He read the coverage, he hooked up. Trevor Lawrence wanted him to break in on that route, but the coverage didn't ask him to do that. So I just thought that was an errant throw by Trevor Lawrence.
2: 3rd and 9 at the Jaguars 32. 6:14 to go, first half, 7-3 Jacksonville. 3 of 5 so far on third down for the Jags. LaQuint Allen Jr. is the running back. Motioning is Thomas for the Jaguars. Play clock rolling down. 2-1. Shotgun snap of Lawrence clapping for it. Steps up in the pocket. Trying to avoid the rush. And he is sacked back inside the 30. Malcolm Roach getting home. And the veteran out of the University of Texas. 2nd sack for the Denver defense.
3: You get in a situation where it's 3rd and 9 plus, and these pass rushers, man, their ears are going to perk up. Their antennas are going to be on a high level. Great job by that defensive line. Malcolm Roach getting a pivotal sack in what I believe on that 3rd and 9 situation, getting the ball back to the offense of the Denver Broncos.
2: Roach, one of the many guys that followed Sean Payton from New Orleans to the Mile High City. Back to punt, Logan Cook. A penalty marker is down before the play. It came on the far side of the field over near the Jacksonville sideline, the right side of the punting unit for the Jaguars.
4: Pitcher's on infraction, defense, number 34. 5-yard penalty from the previous spot, 4th down.
2: J.L. Skinner, a neutral zone infraction, a free 5. So it moves the football up, still 4th and 9. 5th penalty on the Broncos. Ball spotted at the 32. Cook standing inside his 20. And Cook sends an end-over-end punt to his left. Abrams drained. Bobbles it, picks it up at the 15. Tries to turn it upfield and goes down immediately. And a good job in coverage by Rayon Lane, the 3rd. And that backs up the Broncos inside their own 20. 5:18 to go first half, 7-3 Jacksonville. This is

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0: 7-3 Jaguars in Denver, 5:18 to go first half. Broncos at their own 16 left hash. Jonah Coleman, the running back behind Nix, who is under center. Motioning out to the right goes Pat Bryant for the Broncos. Two tight ends for Denver. Five on the line for Jacksonville. A pitch to the right, and it's Coleman dancing behind the line. Cuts to his left, and no running room at all. Gets back to the line of scrimmage. As closing in was Devon Hamilton for the Jaguars.
7: Yeah, just a great job being stout at the point of attack. Throwing around the offensive lineman to go make that play, Devon Hamilton. A very underrated defensive line for the Jacksonville Jags.
0: Second down and 10. Right hash at the 16. Waddle far out to the left. Sutton out to the right. Shotgun for Nix. From the pocket, good protection, throws over the middle, cutting across, and Waddle out across the 35. First down to the 37, a gain of 21, cutting from left to right, Jalen Waddle.
7: Just a great route by Jalen Waddle against man coverage. Running a deep over, Bo Nix standing tall in the pocket, and then you have Courtland Sutton on the opposite side, running a clear out route to make sure nothing is over there to cloud the picture for Bo Nix.
0: Third catch for Waddle for 70 yards. Pumping on the screen out to the left and nothing there. Penalty marker down at the line of scrimmage. And going out to the left on a down the line screen was Nix and nothing there, getting it to Waddle again.
7: Yeah, this looks like illegal man downfield.
8: An eligible member downfield illegally, number 60. That penalty is declined. Second down.
0: The center, Luke Wattenberg, but it's declined, or it would have been the sixth Denver penalty. Gain of one, second and nine at the 37 left half. Approaching 4 minutes to go in the half. Tyler Bidet on the left side of Nix and shotgun. A bunch, three receivers out to the right. Nix, shotgun snap. Four rushers for Jacksonville. Nix throws, coming out of the backfield. Cutting in middle, Bidet. Bidet into Jacksonville territory. And he's down inside the 35. from Bo Nix to Tyler Bidet.
7: So that play is by design. You're going to send Bidet out of the backfield like he's about to run a flat route, but then you're going to bring him back on an angle route. No one's in the middle of the football field. Bo Nix, when you hit the receiver in stride, he has time for yards after catch.
0: No huddle from the 36 of Jacksonville. Nix down the left sideline, and it is caught! Juggling catch is made by Troy Franklin in his first catch of the day. First and goal for the Broncos inside the 10 at the 9.
7: Caught him in man coverage. That's exactly what Bo Nix excels at the quarterback position versus man coverage. Troy Franklin doing a great job on a go route with this release and making an outstanding catch.
0: On first down, nowhere for Nix to go. Throws it at the feet of Bidet in the right flat. As that play had no hope of succeeding, as Jacksonville getting pressure, then nobody opened downfield.
7: Well, so far right now on this drive, though, Roxy, you have three explosive plays for the Denver Broncos. It seems like offensive coordinator Davis Webb is starting to open things up a little bit more instead of calling the game from a conservative standpoint. And that's what these players, that's what these fans, as you can hear right now within this stadium, that's what they want to see on a consistent basis.
0: Second and goal at the 9. Coleman, the running back, Nix under center. Hands it out, Coleman. Dancing out to the right, gets down to the 7. Gain of 2. Devon Hamilton, the tackle for Jacksonville, along with Oluokun. And now it's third and goal for the Broncos. 2:40 to go, first half, 7-3 Jags.
7: So now the spotlight is on offensive coordinator Davis Webb. What are you going to draw up right now, third and goal from the 8-yard line? Because the last time they got down here, those three plays that they ran, very questionable. They had to settle for a field goal. They need a touchdown right here on this possession.
0: Three receivers out to the left. Bidet, the running back on the right hip of Nix, now flips to the left side. Shotgun for Nix. Great job. Lobs it back in the left corner of the end zone. Jump ball, and it is intercepted. Jordan Lewis.
7: That's just an outstanding play by Jordan Lewis. That wasn't even his guy that he was guarding, but he was playing man coverage about 7 yards off of his guy and was able to have vision on the quarterback, Bo Nix. And I thought Bo Nix made an ill-advised throw. I really did. Because Jordan Lewis had enough depth in the end zone to say, man, I probably shouldn't throw this football here. And you're also taking points off the board.
0: Back left corner, the 13th career interception for the 10-year vet Lewis. Touchback at the 20 now for the Jaguars. 2:08 to go in the half. Jacksonville is one timeout. Denver is all three. Shotgun for Lawrence. Motioning is Washington from left to right for the Jaguars. Lawrence, straight drop, throws, slipping out, whips in space to run. 25-30, cutting it inside 30. And out to the 35 goes Bashiel Tootin, but as Justin Sternad on the tackle, there is a flag down at the line of scrimmage.
8: Illegal block in the back. Offense number 73. Half the distance to the goal, first down.
0: That's the center, Robert Hainsey, getting out there, called for the illegal block. That'll take us to the 2-minute warning. Wipes out the big play, first and 20 for the Jags, and the other side of the 2-minute warning. Jacksonville 7, Denver 3. 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
14: With Harry Douglas, Nick DeLuca, the studios, our ESPN radio crew. Roxy Bernstein with you. Empower Field at Mile High in Denver. 7-3 Jags. 2 minutes to go first half. First and 20 for Jacksonville. Backed up at their own 10. One timeout for the Jags. All three for the Broncos. Keep in mind, Jacksonville will receive the second half kickoff. Lawrence and shotgun. Two receivers left, two to the right. Broncos show blitz. They back off. Lawrence from the pocket. Throws over the middle. Washington the catch. And he's out to the 20. Gain of 10. Gets the penalty yardage back.
7: Great job by Parker Washington filling out the zone and where the border area was. And I'm surprised that Jacksonville is even huddling in this situation. Because it's 2 minutes, they only have one timeout left. I would expect more urgency in this situation.
14: Fourth catch for Washington. Shotgun for Lawrence. Two receivers to the left on second and 10 left hash. From the 21 of the Jaguars. Thomas motioning to the right. Straight drop for Lawrence and shotgun. Throws right. Coming back for it. And the catch at the 30 is made by Thomas. And that is a first down for the Jaguars.
7: So now they're trying to hurry things up. You got to have that sense of urgency. You only have one timeout, but you kind of want to save it for your field goal kicker if you get down in field goal range.
14: 1 minute left in the half. Shotgun for Lawrence from the pocket. Throws over the middle for Washington, and he makes a sliding grab just shy of midfield. 18 to the 48, and they spot the football, and the Jags going quickly. Lawrence throws, Washington the catch into Denver territory, spun down at the 47 of the Broncos by Jaquan McMillan. And quickly, Jacksonville the ball with just that one timeout.
7: Yeah, Trevor Lawrence now yelling at his wide receivers and his offensive linemen to hurry up, move faster to line up for this next play.
14: 22 seconds in the half. Shotgun for Lawrence on second and 5. Throws outside to the right. The catch is made, and Brian Thomas Jr. takes the ball with him out of bounds. To the 38-yard line, a pickup of 10. And keep in mind, Cam Little, the kicker for Jacksonville, last year made the longest kick in NFL history in Vegas.
7: And guess what? That's a game that me and you did together, Roxy.
14: We were there.
7: So Cam Little, that leg is not little. That leg is actually big.
14: And you get a little extra distance here because of the altitude, the Mile High. 16 seconds to go, one timeout for the Jags at the 38.
7: Also, great job by Trevor Lawrence on that last play, making sure he threw that football to the sideline so his guy can get out of bounds and stop the clock.
14: Shotgun for Lawrence, right hash. Here comes the blitz. Lawrence gets rid of it quickly, and the catch, and brought down shy of the 30, a pickup of 7 to 31. The clock is ticking inside 10 seconds, and now Jacksonville will take the timeout. The catch is made by Quentin Morris, and there's a late flag. That's Pat Surtain there defensively for the Broncos, but this might be on Denver.
7: And I think if it's a flag, the clock has to stop. So I don't think the Jacksonville Jaguars should be charged their timeout in this situation.
14: And they're discussing it with Liam Cohen on the far sideline, the Jacksonville sideline here. The clock has stopped with 7 seconds. And the ball at the 31 after a 7-yard gain.
8: delay a game. Defense number 9. 5-yard penalty. First down.
0: Talanoa Hufanga called for the delay of game that moves it down to the 26 of Denver. And they will wind the clock. It is going. Jacksonville doesn't realize it. And now finally they get the timeout.
8: Well, this will be a 30-second timeout.
0: 3 seconds to go, and Liam Cohen does get the timeout. And now Cam Little will come out for what is really a chip shot for him, considering the power that he's got.
7: But, Roxy, just outstanding operation in a two-minute situation. Now, initially, remember, it didn't start off great because they got a penalty and they were backed up first and 20. But Trevor Lawrence operating at a high level, knowing exactly what plays he wanted to get to, which ones he wanted to throw, and then making that right call to Brian Thomas Jr., throwing it to the sideline so he didn't have to use a timeout there because his guy was actually able to get out of bounds. So just a fantastic operation by Trevor Lawrence in that two-minute situation.
0: 44-yard field goal for Little from the right hash. He has made 22 straight back to last year. 2 for 2 last week against Cleveland, making a 47-yarder. A 44-yarder for Little, and this one has plenty of leg, and it is good. That'll take us to the half, 10-3 Jaguars. And your thoughts about the first half of football we've seen here in Denver?
7: Well, for the Denver Broncos, is getting down to the red zone and actually spiraling in a downward position. They haven't had great plays. I don't think they've made great decisions. That's the players. And for the Jacksonville Jaguars, they had two drives where they just went up and down the field. It was the explosive plays. It was the operation by Trevor Lawrence. And it was just fantastic to be able to see. So two different end of the spectrums with these two ball clubs right now.
0: And the Jags will receive the second half kickoff. Halftime in Denver, Jacksonville 10, the Broncos 3. As we go to Nick DeLuca in the studio for the Football Sunday Halftime Report. Nick?
13: All right, Roxy, thanks so much. The Jags get some points before halftime to take a 7-point lead to the locker room. 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
13: Nick DeLuca here in our Progressive Football Sunday studios. 10-3 Jags at the half in Denver. Get you around the late window in the NFL. The Raiders and the Chargers in L.A. tied at 7 just before the half. Kirk Cousins, 9-13, 158 yards and a touchdown. Been a big day for Trey Tucker. 110 yards receiving and his score. Amarian Hampton punching one in for the Chargers in the opening half. Commanders closing the gap on the Cowboys in the first half. Now 17-10 Dallas, 6:40 to go in the first half. Stephon Diggs finding the end zone. Dak Prescott with a pair of touchdown passes. CeeDee Lamb on the receiving end of one of them. He's got 89 first half yards. Seahawks and Cardinals tied at 7, 4:42 to go in the second. Drew Lock again getting the start in place of an injured Sam Darnold. 132 yards and a touchdown. That was to Jackson Smith in Jigba. Two catches, 93 yards, and the score. The Niners up 14-3 on the Dolphins at the two-minute warning. Malik Willis, 7-12, 77 yards as the Niners look to take care of business at home. Back from Australia, San Francisco, the biggest favorite on the week two slate, 13.5-point favorite at DraftKings. First time favored by 13-plus since 2023. Brock Purdy, 7-8 for 73 yards so far in the first half. Parker Washington had a career high 145 yards and a touchdown in week 16 last season against the Broncos. He entered the afternoon with five straight games of at least 80 receiving yards, longest active streak in the NFL, tied for the longest streak in Jags history. Washington, Jacksonville's leading receiver in the first half, reaching an even 80 on six catches. Brought to you by Marriott Bonvoy, traveling for game day. Marriott Bonvoy, your home base for pregame moments and postgame stories. Marriott Bonvoy, where game day checks in. Did you know Parker Washington to 80 yards for a sixth straight game? Coming up next on the Football Sunday Halftime Report, we recap the first half in Denver. 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
13: Nick DeLuca in our Progressive Football Sunday studios. 10-3 Jaguars at the half. Teams trading punts in the first quarter. Jaguars opening the scoring to start the second.
0: Lawrence changing the play. Wildcat look with Tootin, the running back. A direct snap running to his right. Tootin trying to get to the edge. Turns the corner. He's in. Touchdown, Jacksonville.
13: Bashaul Tootin, the only player to find the end zone in Denver in the opening half. Jaguars defense coming away with a big interception of Bo Nix inside the red zone. Trading field goals as well, 10-3 at the break. Lawrence, 12 of 17, 138 yards in the opening half. Nix, 11 of 16, 156 yards. Much cleaner start than we saw on Monday night, but that big red zone interception. Parker Washington getting free a couple of times, 6 catches, 80 yards. Jalen Waddle making a game two impact, 4 catches, 71 yards for Denver. Jags QB Trevor Lawrence has 24 touchdown passes since week 9 of last season, second most by any player in the NFL over that span, trailing only which quarterback? Today's trivia question brought to you by Lids. Looking to bench that tired cap? Shop the newest NFL collection from 47 brand featuring the iconic big time hitch, only in store at Lids. Coming up next, second half kickoff. Jaguars get the ball to start the second. 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
13: Nick DeLuca in our Progressive Football Sunday studios. 7-point game at the half. The Jaguars looking to start 2-0. Denver trying to avoid dropping to 0-2 at home. Back to Mile High with Harry Douglas and Roxy Bernstein for the second half.
5: Nick, Jacksonville will receive the second half kickoff, but the story here, Harry, is the inability offensively for Denver to find any semblance of a rhythm. It has been sporadic, and even when they made big plays, drives have stalled. And right now, there's a lot of criticism toward new offensive coordinator, at least new play caller, Davis Webb.
7: So the first three halves offensively for the Denver Broncos, they are 3-for-18 on third down. That's 17%. They have 14 penalties and 3 turnovers. That's a recipe, in my opinion, for a disaster. And that's exactly what we've seen so far through three halves of football for the offensive side of things. When you get an opportunity to be in that red zone, it's normally called the money zone. You have to cash in and make plays. And if you don't score a touchdown You cannot have ill-advised decisions and throws by your quarterback, Bo Nix, in which we've seen in the first half.
5: A total of 13 points in those six quarters of football for the Broncos. And as you talked about, and I do agree with your assessment, I know it's the home opener, but this is a must-win game for the Broncos considering the way the schedule lays out. From left to right in the third, the Broncos wearing the orange with the white pants and the navy blue helmets will kick it off. And it will be Will Lutz to tee it up. The Jags and the all-whites on the row with the black numbers and black helmets. And the teal outline will go from right to left. Amir Abdullah back to return at the goal line, along with Josh Cameron for Jacksonville. 10-3. Jacksonville with the lead. Trevor Lawrence in the first half, 12 of 17, 138 yards passing. And the touchdown coming from Bashiel Tutin on the ground for the Jaguars. Each team had a field goal in the first half. And the kickoff from Lutz. And this will be Cameron up the left side for the 5. 10, 15, 20, 25, spins, and leveled at the 30-yard line. There was a big physical tackle on special teams right there by Adam Prentice for the Broncos.
7: So Roxy had an opportunity in pregame to talk to defensive coordinator Vance Joseph about the urgency on his defense, about tackling well. I thought they did a decent job in the first half. But because of the urgency and how things are looking offensively for Denver, I know he would love to have a three and out or force some kind of punt on this first possession of the first half for his defense.
5: Lawrence under center, Tootin the running back behind him. Bunch formation, three receivers to the right. Now motioning right to left. Goes Washington, they pitch it out to the right, and Tootin has a seam. Gets to the outside 40 and steps out of bounds at a first down run. Bashiel Tutin run out by Alex Singleton, 16 yards on the carry.
7: A little misdirection. We call this flip at eight. You fake it to the guy in front of Tutin like you're going to hand it off to him, and then you flip it to him on the outside, and we've seen that 4.32 speed come in handy as he outran a Broncos defender to the sideline to pick up a first down.
5: And a good wide receiver kickout block by the rookie Josh Cameron right there.
7: Look at you, Roxy, giving those wide receivers the love they deserve.
5: Taking care of your guys on the outside. At the 47 of Jacksonville, Lawrence in shotgun, Tootin on his left. Motioning right to left, Brian Thomas. Straight drop, Lawrence steps up in the pocket, throws over the middle, Washington the catch, breaks a tackle, gets outside to the right, and is tripped up at the 35 by Pat Surtain. But another big completion to Parker Washington, 18 yards.
7: Yeah, that's a deep in cut. Great job keeping that defender on his outside and then bending it across his face to go catch that ball. Coming downhill as well, Trevor Lawrence, let's not, you know, take light to this. He got some pressure in the pocket. Stepped up in the pocket, kept his eyes downfield, delivered a strike for another explosive play for the Jags.
5: And he's facing an elite pass rush today. From the 35, Lawrence under center. They'll run it with Tootin straight ahead. Through the line, Tootin gets to the second level and another first down. 11 for Bashiel Tutin before Hufanga finally tackled him.
7: So it's all about buying in from an offensive standpoint. Liam Cohen, he's the guy that orchestrates this offense. But when it's time to run the football, I need not just the offensive lineman, but I need my tight ends to block. Great job by Jacoby Myers. Understanding the blitz is coming off the edge. Stoning that blitz in its tracks and creating a lane for Tootin to run through and pick up some positive yardage.
5: Three plays in the second half for the Jaguars, three first downs. They're at the Broncos 24 right hash. Shotgun for Lawrence, motion to the right goes Cameron. And the inside handoff sweeping left, hitting the line, second effort, breaking a tackle. Chris Rodriguez Jr. pounds his way down to the 21.
7: So already in this second half, four missed tackles for the Denver Broncos. It was three prior to that last play, and they just missed another one. So they're going to have to get it together, especially because Liam Cohen, as a play caller, he's sensing it right now. His offense is in a rhythm. Trevor Lawrence is doing his job. The run game is hitting on all cylinders. So when you have an opportunity to tackle a guy, You have to do it and wrap up and get him down on the ground.
5: Four split out to the left side. Empty backfield for Lawrence. Now motioning into the backfield. Travis Hunter in an offense, and Lawrence will keep it. And a quarterback run around the right side. Tripped up across the 20. And Lawrence gets down to the 19. Brandon Jones, the tackle in space. They'll give him the 18-yard line to gain it three.
7: Well, that's the sheer tackle that you want, especially out in space, which is not easy. I don't care if it's a quarterback or not. But when you have someone one-on-one coming at you with nothing but open field and green grass, you want to make sure you make that sheer tackle so it doesn't end up in an explosive play and a touchdown.
5: Third and four at the Denver 18 right hash, 11:35 to go third quarter, 10-3 Jags. Three receivers out to the left. Jags 3 of 6 on third down. Tootin on the right hip of Lawrence. And they run the option to the right. Pitch it. Tootin to the outside. First down inside the 15. And he's run out of bounds near the 10. The creativity for the Jaguars going old school with the option.
7: But it's also the fine details. If Trevor Lawrence just right now pitches that football, it's going to be a negative play. Watch him force the defense to commit to him. And then he pitched it to Tootin and he picked up the first down. But the fine details. Details, Roxy, and everything that they're doing offensively, it's a sign of a well-coached football team.
5: First and goal at the 9 after a 9-yard run for Tootin. Shotgun and a pistol look. Lawrence with Tootin behind him. Three tight ends in the game for the Jags. Straight drop, Lawrence. Under pressure, throws over the middle, caught at the 5 and driven backward is Strange. Alex Singleton closing in, and a late flag comes thrown in from well behind the defense. A short pickup on the pass from Lawrence to Strange. And we'll check the penalty, and John Hussey, a referee, has been a busy man today.
7: A lot of conversation about this one as well, too.
5: We have four officials huddled up right near the flag where it was thrown.
3: Personal foul, unnecessary roughness, defense, number 49. After this is the ball, automatic, first down.
5: Alex Singleton called for the unnecessary roughness personal foul.
7: I don't know if I agree with that one. Once a player catches the football,
5: there was helmet to helmet, and then Singleton drove him to the ground, went right on top of him.
7: Yeah, but what do you want Singleton to do? Let him walk in the end zone and score a touchdown? It is tackle football.
5: After the penalty, first and goal to 3. Strange motions to the right. Lawrence under center, handoff Rodriguez, throw it up behind the line and driven backward. Q Robinson and Malcolm Roach closing in. Second and goal. Back at the 5, a loss of 2.
7: That's the one time today I thought Trevor Lawrence should have checked the play at the line of scrimmage. It was an all-out blitz, and he stayed into the run game and paid for it.
5: 10 minutes to go, third quarter, second and goal at the 5. 10-3 Jags. Two receivers out to the left, Lawrence and shotgun. Tootin running back on the left. Strange the tight end on the right. Now motioning out to the right goes Tootin. Lawrence straight drop. Screen. Right side. Tootin dancing on the sideline. And he's pulled out of bounds right near the line of scrimmage by Brandon Jones. An exceptional play by Jones making that play in space.
7: That's two in the tight red zone, right? One on Trevor Lawrence and now one on Blashout Tootin. If Brandon Jones doesn't make either one of those plays, then we're talking about a touchdown for the Jacksonville Jaguars. So great job being sure-handed, breaking down and making sure you make that tackle 1,000% to keep Jacksonville out of the end zone. Now it's forced a third and goal from the 5-yard line.
5: Right hash. Lawrence in shotgun. Washington out to the right. Three receivers, including the tight end Strange, to the left. Allen, the running back on the right side of Lawrence. From the pocket, Lawrence looking, throws right near the goal line, and it's dropped. Incomplete for Allen. Fourth and goal, and here comes the field goal unit for Jacksonville.
7: You can hear this crowd right now. Great job by Alex Singleton, the guy who led them in tackles a season ago. You can feel his energy and also see it as he's waving to the crowd, telling everyone to yell at the top of your lungs.
5: 23-yard field goal right hash for Little. is one for one today, trying to make it a two-score game. Snap, hold, kick, and Cam Little bangs it through. He's made 24 straight going back to last season. 9:02 to go, third quarter, 13-3. 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
5: With Harry Douglas, Nick DeLuca, the studios, our ESPN radio crew, Roxy Bernstein with you from Empower Field at Mile High in Denver. 13-3 Jaguars trying to win in Denver for the second consecutive year. In fact, Jacksonville has won 9 consecutive regular season games back to last year. They won the AFC South a year ago, going 13-4. Lost, though, in the wild card round to Josh Allen and the Bills. And they lead here 13-3, trying to start 2-0 for just the second time in the last 20 years. Cam Little and a line drive kick that skips at the 10, picked up at the 5. Up the left side, 10, 15, 20, 25. And the second effort just shy of the 30 for Denver, as the return man was Tyler Bidet. And that's where Bo Nix will go back to work offensively for the Broncos. Nix in the first half, 11 of 16, 156 yards and an interception.
7: Well, there were some positives. They got Jalen Waddle the football. So shout out to Bo Nix being able to do that. Waddle had 4 receptions for 71 yards in the first half. But I think what everyone wants to see, including us, Roxy, is more consistency amongst these drives that they're having.
5: And the mistakes, the penalties, they keep shooting themselves in the foot. Under center, Nix, bunch to the right. Dobbins the running back, motioning is the tight end. Troutman, the runner with Dobbins straight ahead. And he is knocked backward, reaching the 30-yard line. A pickup of a couple is Devon Hamilton with a tough play inside with the tackle for Jacksonville.
7: So I think it's getting to the point now on first down that Jacksonville definitely understands that the Broncos are going to run the football. You have to start mixing things up a little bit. You can't be predictable in this league.
5: Second down, 8. Nixon shotgun. Dobbins on his left. A bunch to the left. Nix looking right for Waddle. Not there. Steps up. Now swings it out to the left. That is Nate Atkins. That was probably a lateral. And a gain of six as Nix flushed out to the left and threw it down the line a little bit backward to Atkins. And that should be a run and not necessarily a pass.
7: But great awareness by Bo Nix, knowing that he has that available to him on the sidelines to throw that football back towards. And now they're in a pretty good position. You asked for a third and two to five. It's third and three right now. Let's see what Davis Webb has as a play caller.
5: Just one for six on third down. Nix and shotgun. Bidet on his left. Two receivers out to the right. Nix from the pocket throws short left. It's caught. First down break and a tackle. Turning it upfield is Waddle. He runs out of bounds across midfield and into Jacksonville territory to the 48. 16 yards in the catch and run by Jalen Waddle.
7: Yeah, just a great job. It's a condensed formation. Jalen Waddle ran a 6 yard out. The DB, the corner, I don't know why he's playing 9 or 10 yards off, and it's third and three. We call that free access. As a quarterback, you look out to your left and you see that free access, you take it every single time.
5: Jonah Coleman is the running back. Nix under center. Two receivers out to the right. Waddle's in the slot. Sutton far to the right. Now Waddle motions, and they hand it off. And now the reverse. Waddle gives it back. Circling back to the right. Pat Bryant cuts it back at the 35 and down to the 32 of Jacksonville. Some creativity, 16 yards, and the trickery works for the Broncos.
7: Now we're seeing that consistency. Davis Webb as a play caller starting to feel this game out a little bit. He's in his zone, but can you finish it, Roxy? That's been a struggle today in the first half for the Denver Broncos, finishing in the red zone.
5: Dobbins the running back. Bunch to the right, two tight ends to the right. Now flipping sides to the left goes Engram. Little John Humphrey out to the left side. Under center is Nix changing the play. And the play clock running down. And a delay of game.
3: Offense. 5 yard penalty. First down.
5: And that is the last thing that Denver wanted to do. Another mistake after you have this momentum.
7: It's also inexcusable by Bo Nix, your quarterback. I know you have a lot of things to worry about at the line of scrimmage, also in the huddle, getting a play in, making sure everyone is lined up correctly. But a part of playing the quarterback position is understanding how much time is on the play clock and when you need to snap that football.
5: First and 15 back at the 37. 13-3 Jags, 5:50 to go in the third. Two receivers out to the left, shotgun for Nix. Looking left, throws inside, it's caught from his knees, and rolling forward is Sutton. And he gets down to the 27, a pickup of 10.
7: Yeah, but I thought Bo Nix missed another one. That same play that Jalen Waddle had a 16-yard reception on, because of the free access, he had it right there. But for this time, I don't know why he chose to go inside to Sutton when you had the wide open 6 yard out on the outside that would have probably gained about 15 or 16 more yards.
5: Second and five at the Jags 27. Nix under center. Bryant out to the right. Motions in. Dobbins the running back. Play action rolling right. Nix under pressure. He throws it at the feet of Atkins. And the pressure coming from the safety, Antonio Johnson. They were in the backfield, and Nix just had to get rid of it.
7: Yeah, just a smart play by Bo Nix. Let's not make a bad play worse. You live for third and five versus living in third and 15.
5: At the 27, third and five. Left hash. Sutton goes out to the left with Franklin. Waddles out to the right. Shotgun for Nix. Bidet on his left. Five on the line for the Jaguars. Motioning right. Denver. Nix steps up in the pocket. Escapes the rush and then just flips it forward incomplete. Penalty marker is down. In the area where Nix got rid of the football. And it's picked up by Jacksonville. Running it back the other way is Branson Combs.
3: The ruling on the field is a forward pass.
5: It was clearly a forward pass. He just flicked it forward. Was there a receiver in the area as the flag for grounding?
7: There's a great possibility this is intentional grounding.
3: Holding. Offense number 60. That penalty is declined. Fourth down.
5: Holding on the center, Wattenberg. And the field goal unit runs out there for Sean Payton in Denver as the penalty declined by Liam Cohen.
7: But once again, what do we see from this Denver Broncos offense? You start to move the ball a little bit. You have the momentum, but the self-inflicted wound. You had first and 10. You got the delay of game. You're first and 15. Now you're behind the sticks, and now you have to settle for another field goal.
5: 45-yarder left hash for Will Lutz. The kick on the way from Lutz, and it is good. 7-point game, 4:58 to go third quarter in Denver. Jaguars 13, Broncos 6. 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

0: 45-yarder, 13-6 Jaguars. 4:58 to go, third quarter, and the Broncos will kick it off from left to right to Jacksonville. Along with Harry Douglas, Nick DeLuca in the studios, our ESPN radio crew. Roxy Bernstein with you from Empower Field at Mile High in Denver. The 0-1 Broncos, the 1-0 Jaguars. Lutz, the run up and the kick. And it's taken at the 3. And it's Abdul up the left side. Cuts to his right, 15, 20, 25. And out across the 30-yard line. Solid return. Speaking of solid, we go to the studio and Nick DeLuca.
1: Thanks, Roxy. At the half in Arlington, Cowboys up 17-10 on the Commanders. Jaden Daniels going down with a scary elbow injury immediately into an air cast. Bad to worse for Washington today. Back to you.
0: 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Horrible injuries for quarterbacks around the NFL today. Lawrence under center from the 32 for Jacksonville. Tooten, the running back behind him, motioning to the right. Nate Borkircher, the rookie tight end. Play action, rolling right. There is Borkircher, the catch. Penalty marker is down. And Borkircher with the catch and pushed out of bounds shy of the 40. The 7-yard gain if it stands.
2: Yeah, they might get Nick Bonito offsides in the neutral zone.
0: He flirts with that consistently. He
3: offsides.
0: Tries to time the snap.
3: Defense number 50. 5-yard penalty from the previous spot. First down.
0: Bonito offside. Penalty number 9 against the Broncos.
2: It's hard to win ball games like that if you're not giving yourself a chance because you're not disciplined as a football team and having those self-inflicted wounds.
0: First and 5 after the penalty was enforced to the 37. Two receivers left for Lawrence. Tooten behind him. Motioning to the right goes Myers. Now cuts back to his left. Circling motion now is Washington to his right. They'll run it with Tooten, and he is swallowed up behind the line. Actually, Abdullah with his first carry of the day. And no gain for the veteran.

0: Gain of 9 at the 46 of Jacksonville. Inside 3.5 to go, third quarter. 13-6 Jacksonville. Travis Hunter in the game, split out in the slot to the right with Brian Thomas far to the right side. Shotgun for Lawrence. They just beat the play clock. Lawrence from the pocket, and he dumps it off left for Abdullah. Dances to the outside, and he's rocked out of bounds. A short gain, and coming over with Singleton and Surtain for Denver, a one-yard gain, and there was some punishment delivered to Abdullah.
1: There was also a lot of confusion with Travis Hunter in the ball game. He was looking at the outside wide receiver. He was looking inside for somebody to tell him what the play was and what exactly was he supposed to be running. So I think that kind of led to Trevor Lawrence going to the check down on the left side.
0: Second down, 8 at the 48 for Jacksonville. The Jags, 48. Bunch out to the right, including the tight end, Quentin Morris. Shotgun for Lawrence. Tootin on his right, motioning in is Morris. And they'll pitch it to the right, trying to get to the outside. Tootin, and he is tackled right at midfield by Singleton. Tried to string it out, showed some patience, but there was nothing there. He was able to get 2 to bring up 3rd and 6.
1: And look, you don't mind having 3rd and 6 if you're Liam Cohen, if you're Trevor Lawrence at the quarterback position, because you trust the awareness and the decision-making that Trevor Lawrence is able to make, not just today, but last week and going back to last season in 2025. On the other side, Bo Nix has not been that guy that we've seen Trevor Lawrence be all day long.
0: Huge play for the Denver defense right here.
1: 100%.
0: 3rd and 6 at the 49 of Denver. Shotgun for Lawrence. Takes the snap. 4 rushers. Throws outside to the left. Intercepted. Riley Moss. And Denver with a takeaway. Third career interception for Riley Moss, who was right in front of Washington, going down the left sideline.
1: Oh, so the Jags tried to run a double move. Parker Washington tried to run a 6-yard out and then take it up the field. And Trevor Lawrence, instead of just throwing that football away or just giving only his guy a chance, he left it inside. Riley Moss did a great job. We said earlier, he's going to get tested every single week because of Patrick Surtain on the other side. And quarterbacks not wanting to throw towards Surtain. Riley Moss came up big for the Denver Broncos and got an interception.
0: Broncos take over at their own 36 right hash. Nix under center, offset eyes. They'll hand it off. Dobbins running left. Breaks a tackle, goes off left tackle, and gets up to the 30-yard line. And that is a 4-yard gain for J.K. Dobbins. Oluwakin on the tackle for the Jaguars.
1: I want to go back to that interception. Trevor Lawrence, it's like he short-armed it. It didn't put enough air underneath the football. But Riley Moss coming up big in a 13-6 ball game with under 2 minutes to go in the third quarter, giving the football back to Bo Nix in this offensive unit.
0: From the 40, 2nd and 6, shotgun snap with flip backs for Nix. Keeps it to the left after faking the inside handoff, and he runs around the left side and steps out of bounds with a first down. Out to the 48 for Nix, and some creativity from the Denver offense.
1: So I love these type of play calls. You have a very athletic quarterback, and guess what he has in front of him? A lead blocker, a fullback. They still use those in the National Football League, Roxy.
0: Some teams do.
1: Adam Prentice leading the charge for Bo Nix to pick up a first down.
0: Gain of 8 for Nix. Under center, Nix. Coleman, the running back. And motioning is Adam Prentice behind the line. Play action, rolling left. Nix throws downfield, and it's caught by a sliding Nate Atkins. He's been an active participant in the offense for the Broncos today. Third catch, 13 to Atkins.
1: I love the play call. Get the defense flowing one way. Fake the run to the left. Bo Nix bootlegging to the outside and finding that corner route. And Atkins with a diving catch, showing that, coach, not only can I block at the point of attack, but I can run routes and catch the football out in the open field as well, too.
0: 18 yards to end the third quarter. We flip the field, head to the fourth in a one-score game. Jags 13, Broncos 6. 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
6: We start the fourth in Denver with Harry Douglas, Nick DeLuca, the studios, our ESPN Radio crew, Roxy Bernstein with you. Jags 13, Broncos 6, but Denver on the move at the Jacksonville 34 left hash. Pistol look with Nix in front of J.K. Dobbins. Motioning out to the right goes Cortland Sutton for the Broncos. Play action, Nix. Under pressure, throws it short right, is caught and stepping out of bounds. The fullback, Adam Prentice, who was the release with the pressure coming right up the middle from Ventrell Miller, who knocked down Nix, and they still make a positive play out of it.
7: Now, Roxy, I'm not the smartest guy in the world, but I do know if a linebacker comes on a blitz that somebody is supposed to pick that linebacker up. He's not supposed to be scot-free like we just witnessed with our two eyes.
6: 2 yard gain, second and 8 of the 32. Waddle goes out to the left. Nix is under center. Two tight ends in the game for Denver. And Nix will hand it off. And cutting to his right, hit behind the line and losing a yard was Tyler Bidet.
7: Yeah, that's big Devon Hamilton again, number 52 on the defensive line for the Jaguars. He's been pretty stout all day long, clogging up the middle for the Jags.
6: 1 yard gain actually for Denver to make it 3rd and 7 at the 31. Broncos are 2 for 8 on third down today, 4 for 20 on the season. Shotgun for Nix. Motioning in from the left is Waddle. Straight drop, Nix. Throws over the middle, and it's Waddle, a sliding catch inside the 20. First down Broncos, and Jalen Waddle scoots to the 15. 16 from Nix to Waddle.
7: I seen that one forming. Jalen Waddle came in motion. It's an in cut, but we call it a dig as a slot receiver. Bo Nix throwing with anticipation. The linebacker out of place, throwing to space where his wide receiver can go make that catch. Jalen Waddle coming up big in his first home game in a Denver Broncos uniform.
6: Waddle over 100 yards. They spot it at the 17. Right hash, first down. Shotgun snap, Nix. Inside handoff. Bidet straight ahead. And Bidet gets to the 15, the gain of 2.
7: So, Roxy, this is where it gets very interesting for the Denver Broncos. So far in the red zone this season, 4 possessions, only 1 touchdown. This is their 5th possession right here. You have to get the football into the end zone.
6: 12:45 to go. Touchdown lead for the Jags. Bryant out to the right. Waddles out to the left with Sutton. Shotgun for Knicks. Jack showing blitz. Play clock winding down. Here comes the pressure. Knicks quickly unloads to Waddle. Outside left. And he's brought down inside the 10 by Brown. Close to a first down. It depends on the spot. It should be enough. It is first and goal, Denver at the 7. 8 yards is Jaylen Waddle. Now 7 catches for 109 yards.
7: The game of football is simple. The Jacksonville Jaguars, they sent the blitz. They left the corners on an island. The corners are playing off coverage. If you give me an 8 to 10 yard cushion, I have very elusive players on the offensive side of the football like Jaylen Waddle. Just get it out to him, let him do the rest for you.
6: Jonah Coleman, the running back. 2 receivers out to the right, 1 to the left for Nixon shotgun. Here comes 5, Adam. Throw left side, the fade route, and it's incomplete. Franklin was looking for a flag, locked up by Monteric Brown.
7: The crowd is booing right now because they're expecting a flag. I would also question Bo Nix in this situation, and here's why. You have a guy in Courtland Sutton who is a contested catch guy.
6: And a big target at 6'4".
7: And in those situations down here in the tight red zone, he's made those plays throughout the duration of his career. Why are you throwing that football on a goal line fake to Troy Franklin and not Courtland Sutton?
6: 2nd and goal from the 7, left pass. Nix, play action. Bootleg to the right, in the flat, caught, upfield, touchdown. Nate Atkins

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1: This play only works if Nate Atkins sells it. We talked about the details earlier, Roxy. You sail run, sail run, sail run. Then you release out to the flat. Great ball by Bo Nix. Putting it on that left shoulder so he can just walk into the end zone for a score.
0: The extra point from Lutz connects, and we are tied. 11:47 to go, fourth quarter in Denver. Jags, Broncos, knotted at 13. 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
0: Tied at 13, 11:47 to go after the 6-yard touchdown pass. Nix to Atkins for Denver to tie the game. And now the kickoff from right to left by Lutz. Returners back at the goal line for Jacksonville. A run up by the right footer, and that bounces, rather taken at the 5, the line drive. Coming up the right side, 15, 20, 25 out across the 30. And Jacksonville with decent field position to start after a solid return by Josh Cameron.
1: All right, now, Roxy, we have the first adversity for this offense of the Jacksonville Jaguars and Trevor Lawrence of the 2026 season. He threw an interception on the last drive. The Denver Broncos went down and scored a touchdown. This game is tied up 13-13, under 12 minutes to go in the fourth quarter. How will Trevor Lawrence in this offense respond?
0: Shotgun for Lawrence, right hash at the 32. Washington out to the left, motioning left goes Myers. Tootin, the running back on the right side of Lawrence. 5 on the line for Denver. Straight drop, Lawrence off his back foot, lobs it down the left sideline, and he overthrows Washington. Stride for stride, covered by Riley Moss.
1: You would have loved for Trevor Lawrence to put a little bit more air under that football to allow Parker Washington to adjust to it. But also great coverage, sticky coverage by Riley Moss, the guy who just got an interception on the last drive for the Denver Broncos defense.
0: Second down, 10 at the 32. Jags break the huddle, send Brian Thomas Jr. out to the left, Washington in the slot to the left. Lawrence in shotgun, motioning in is Myers. And they'll hand it off inside, and Bashal Tootin, and he is tackled and swarmed before he got to the 35. Zach Allen and DJ Jones on the tackle for Denver. And it's third and 8 for the Jaguars at the 34.
1: Now, you don't have a lot of great things that have happened on third and long for the Jacksonville Jaguars today. This Denver Broncos defense, and especially those defensive linemen, they're ready.
0: Shotgun snap, Lawrence fires over the middle. Caught! Cross midfield, inside the 40. Jacoby Myers down to the Denver 38-yard line. 28 yards on 3rd and 8 for the Jags.
1: And Trevor Lawrence, show everyone in the world why you were a number one overall draft pick. What a laser throw over the middle of the football field by Mr. Lawrence.
0: First down, Jacksonville. Inside 10, 40 to go in a tie game. From the pocket, Lawrence steps up, throws outside left, and that's broken up. Intended for Thomas, Moss in coverage for the Broncos.
1: Yeah, I don't think Brian Thomas Jr. was expecting that football. He came out of the top of his break a little bit slow, and then next thing you know, the football is right up on him. Hit him in the face mask. You're always taught as a wide receiver, no matter what the circumstances are, expect that football.
0: 2nd and 10 at the Broncos 38. Hunter is in the game offensively, far out to the left side. Washington in the slot to the left. Motioning in for the right is Cameron. And Lawrence will hand it off to Tootin. Avoids one tackler and gets down to the 36. He gets 2 on that carry. And another stop for Alex Singleton. Here we go, 3rd and 8 again for the Jaguars.
1: It's also getting a bit chippy down there on the football field. Brandon Jones and Josh Cameron pushing and shoving a little bit after that last play.
0: You get the urgency, though, from Denver and the importance of today in their home opener.
1: Well, like you mentioned, Roxy, it's another 3rd and 8 situation. Trevor Lawrence on the last 3rd and 8 for protection.
0: Some confusion for the Jaguars, forcing Liam Cohen to call a timeout.
5: First timeout
0: of the second half for the Jaguars.
5: Timeout.
0: 9:50 remaining, 3rd and 8 upcoming at the Denver 36.
1: And you actually seen Trevor Lawrence. You don't see it often, but you know, this is one of the things that his head coach, Liam Cohen, who's an offensive-minded guy, wanted to see from him a little bit more. Hey, I need you to get on guys when you have to get on guys. I need you to be a little bit more demonstrative when you need guys to do things that you want them to do. So you've seen the urgency in his eyes and in his body language, yelling at his wide receivers to get lined up. This is a 3rd and 8 in a very, very important ball game, even though it's the second game of the year. Guys have to understand where to line up and where they need to be on the play.
0: Last year, the Jags and Liam Cohen's first season, a very good road team. They were 6-2 on the road. Here they are, their first road game of 2026. 13-0, 9:50 to go, 3rd and 8.
1: And once again, you have guys not knowing where to line up before the play.
0: Denver showing blitz, motion to the right, Washington. Lawrence from the pocket, pumps, throws to the outside, broken up for Washington. Jaquan McMillan with a terrific break on it and knocks it away from Parker Washington.
1: I love guys who watch film and understand what's coming in certain situations of the ball game. Well, last week, guess what? Trevor Lawrence hit a touchdown pass on that same play to Parker Washington. So Jaquan McMillan knew and had a sense that it was probably coming again on that 3rd and 8 situation and played sticky coverage and got a pass breakup.
0: 54 yards straight on from Cam Little for the lead. Snap, hold, kick, plenty of leg. It is no good. Cam Little. The miss from 54. And Little, who was 2 for 2 on the day, just hooked it to the left. Broncos take over, 9:42 to go in a tie game. This is Football Sunday on ESPN Radio, presented by Gusto.
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0: All 9:42 to go after the missed field goal from Jacksonville. The Broncos have it at their own 44-yard line. Bo Nix and shotgun Jonah Coleman on his right side. Motioning is Nate Atkins out to the left, the tight end. Two receivers out to the right. Nix looking to throw on first down. And he throws short to the right. It's caught and spun down as Coleman. And a short gain is Jordan Lewis there for Jacksonville with the tackle after a 3-yard pickup.
1: It's a small thing, but a great decision by Bo Nix. They were trying to hit a home run hitter. It's not there. You have a check down, throw your check down, live to play another down. Now it's second and what, 7 versus second and 10.
0: Two receivers out to the left. Nix changing the play. Jags showing blitz. Shotgun snap. Jacksonville backs off. Nix throws outside left, and it's caught by Sutton in Jacksonville territory at the 45. And a first down right in front of Travis Hunter. A pickup of 8 for the Broncos to move the sticks.
1: A little cat and mouse game going on right now between the offense and the defense. The Jacksonville Jaguars show an all-out blitz, cover 0. But at the snap, they bailed out of it. But Courtland Sutton still doing a great job of getting open and being available to Bo Nix, and he hit him on the sideline.
0: Left hash at the 45. 8:35 to go, 13-all. Shotgun for Nix, motioning out to the left goes Sutton for Denver. Jaguars showing blitz, now Nix changing the protection. Play clock winding down. Here comes the blitz. Picked up. Nix throws outside to the left. At the numbers and a lunging catch. Evan Engram getting up to run with it, but he was down at the 28-yard line. The former Jaguar, Engram. 17 more for Jacksonville.
18: Is the receiver is down by contact at the 28-yard line.
0: And he was down by contact as there was some contact from Travis Hunter.
1: What about the Bo Nix that we've seen in this second half? Orchestrating things at the line of scrimmage, changing the protection, understanding the blitz is coming. But where exactly where he wanted to go with that football versus man coverage? And it was his tight end, Evan Engram, for a nice gainer.
0: Waddle motions to the right at the 28 left hash. 7:35 to go in a tie game. Nix shotgun. Blitz coming. Nix picked up, throws to the left, and it's incomplete. And locked up. Jarian Jones all over Humphrey. And it's incomplete, second down, and Humphrey wasn't even in bounds.
1: Well, the crowd doesn't like it, but I thought that was a great no call by the officials. You know, to the cornerbacks, they have a right to the football as well, too.
0: Second and 10 to the 28-yard line. Knicks, 259 yards passing, 21 of 30. Bidet, the running back on his right. Two receivers out to the right side for Denver. Straight drop for Knicks from the pocket. Lobs it down the right sideline. Incomplete. Hunter in coverage on Sutton. Flags are down, though, in the area. And now another penalty marker has been thrown as Liam Cohen took his headset off and was joining in referee John Hussey on the Jacksonville sideline. It appears we'll have two penalties against Jacksonville on the play.
1: Well, the head coach for the Jacksonville Jaguars might have a point. After watching the replay, I did not believe that was pass interference.
0: And this is a wide receiver.
18: There are two
0: talk.
18: Calls on the play, both by the defense. Pass interference, number 12, the ball in place, the spot of the foul. After the play was over, unsportsmanlike conduct on the head coach for Jacksonville. That penalty will be half the distance for the goal.
0: Pass interference, then the unsportsmanlike. Prior to that last play, Jacksonville been penalized twice for 15 yards all day, and they have two penalties on that one play.
1: But you're looking at this Denver Broncos offense so far today, 1-for-3 in the red zone. Their last possession, they actually got a touchdown. Can they capitalize off of the mistakes from the Jacksonville Jaguars and their defense?
0: Looking for their first lead of the season. First and goal at the 3 for Denver. Knicks under center. Jumbo package in. Motioning is Atkins. They'll hand it off. Behind the right side. Into the end zone. Tyler Bidet. Touchdown. Rather, Jonah Coleman, the ball carrier.
1: Throughout a ball game, Roxy, you're going to have adversity. You can't let the highs get too high. You can't allow the lows to be too low. You have to stay even keeled. We've seen too many times, whether it's been this season, early on, last year, years prior, teams overcome adversity. That's exactly what we're seeing right now from the Denver Broncos as they have taken the lead for the first time this entire season.
0: The extra point is good from Lutz. The first career touchdown for the rookie Coleman as the Broncos go 56 yards in 5 plays. 3 scoring drives for Denver in the second half. They have the lead. 7:21 to go. 20-13 Broncos. This is Football Sunday on ESPN Radio presented by Gusto.
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0: First lead for the Broncos, 20-13 Denver, 7:21 to play. After the touchdown by Jonah Coleman. And a 3-yard run giving the Broncos their first lead of the season. And now Lutz from right to left will kick it off. And this will be Abdullah at the goal line right side. He just takes a knee a yard deep into the end zone. It'll come out the 25 for the Jaguars. And an offense that needs to find that spark again. They had a good rhythm going offensively in the first half, Harry. What do you need to see here?
1: Well, it's first down and second down production. You have to be very, very good in that capacity, because just about all the times that we've seen them in third and long, the Denver Broncos have capitalized defensively. Also, this is a chance for these wide receivers. I think they're an underrated group amongst the league. This is time for those guys to beat man coverage, because Denver's definitely playing it on the back end.
0: From the 20, right hash, Lawrence under center. Motioning out to the right, an extra offensive lineman in the game for Jacksonville. Tooting the running back behind him. As Milam is the extra offensive lineman for the Jags. And cutting off the left tackle through the line. And a gain out to the 28, 8 yards for Tootin. Some hard-nosed running on first down.
1: 8 yards on first down, you love to see it. But the left side of that offensive line, literally mauling people. Make no mistake about it, the defensive line of the Denver Broncos, they want to pass rush. Force those guys to have to be run stoppers versus pass rush stoppers.
0: 6:50 remaining. Second and two, left hash, Lawrence under center. Abdullah now in at running back. Two receivers out to the right for Trevor Lawrence. The tight end Morris goes off to the left. And they'll pitch it left to Abdullah, looking for a block, spins back to the inside, and he has a first down, gets the 30-yard line.
1: The left side of that offensive line, once again, doing a great job of allowing their running back to pick up that first down. Who said you had to get the third down if you have success on first and second down?
0: Ellis and Hufung on the tackle for the Broncos. Jacksonville has two timeouts. Denver has all three. Left hash at the 30. Lawrence now in shotgun. Straight drop. Blitz picked up. Now steps up. Lawrence, he goes down. Sacked. Jonah Ellis. There is a flag down upfield. Way away from the play. As the pocket collapsed after the blitz was picked up by Jacksonville. But we will check the penalty as a marker about 15 yards downfield.
4: Illegal contact, defense, number two. That 5-yard penalty will be enforced from the previous spot. Automatic, first down.
0: Pat Surtain, the second illegal contact and the 10th Denver penalty.
1: The 2024 Defensive Player of the Year. Now, we know throughout ball games he will not get tested, hardly any, but a very costly penalty, especially because the Broncos had a sack on that last play.
0: At the 35. Myers goes out to the right. Lawrence lined up in a pistol with Tootin behind him. Now Lawrence approaching the line to change the play. Borkert to the tight end moves in. Play clock at one. They just get it off. And they'll run it outside left. Tootin trying to get to the edge, and he's tripped up and gets back to the line of scrimmage. Malcolm Roach was in pursuit, and he had a lot of help from guys in orange jerseys at second down.
1: Yeah, but the Broncos sent a blitz. So Trevor Lawrence at the line of scrimmage, I was expecting him to change it to a pass play, not keep the run play on.
0: Loss of one. Back to the 34. 5:10 to go, 20-13 Denver. Myers out to the left. Washington to the right with Thomas. Shotgun for Lawrence, tooting on his left hip. Denver showing blitz. Play clock again, approaching zero. Lawrence throws to the right side, and it's broken up by Moss. Got his hands in there in the pass intended for Brian Thomas Jr.
1: It's a great job by Riley Moss. You're out there on the island. Football's a little behind Brian Thomas Jr. as well, too. But great job by Riley Moss. Staying connected to the wide receiver. This is 3rd and 11. Who's going to make a play for the Jacksonville Jaguars?
0: Broncos crowding the line. Shotgun Lawrence, two receivers out to the right. Myers out to the left. Lawrence surveys. Rodriguez, the running back. Here comes the blitz. Deep drop for Lawrence. Lobs it deep down the left sideline, and it's incomplete for Thomas. Surtain, strike for stride in coverage, and it's fourth down.
1: Well, that's 3rd and 11. The one person I do not want to test on 3rd and 11, it's going to be Patrick Surtain the second. Great job, stride for stride, with Brian Thomas Jr.
0: And Surtain turning at the right time to locate the football.
1: That's what separates him and makes him one of the best corners in the league. You're running stride for stride, understanding when to turn your head and look for that football.
0: Logan Cook the punt, and it's sent to the left, and it goes out of bounds with 4:41 to play. And the Broncos will have the football and a 7-point lead as they will have it right near their own 20-yard line. 4:41 to go, 2013 Broncos. This is Football Sunday on ESPN Radio, presented by Gusto.
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0: With Harry Douglas and Nick DeLuca, our ESPN Radio crew, Roxy Bernstein with you from Denver. Broncos with the ball at their own 20. Leading at 2013 with 4:41 to go. Under center is Nix. 17 straight points for the Broncos. Nix will hand it off. And Jonah Coleman cuts it back to his right after going left. And it gets out across the 25 and 6 yards for Coleman, who had the go-ahead touchdown the last drive. Ventrell Miller the tackle. But the second half possessions for Denver. Field goal, touchdown, touchdown.
1: And I love players, if you stay ready, you don't have to get ready. You need to be Johnny on the spot. R.J. Harvey coming into this ballgame because of a hamstring. He's not out there. J.K. Dobbins,
3: He has not returned to this ball game. It's been Mr. Coleman stepping up at that running back position that actually has Denver in this position right now.
0: Second and four. Shotgun for Knicks. Orbit motion from Waddle out to the left. And they'll hand it off to Coleman again. This time he is swallowed up, gets a yard before he runs into Trayvon Walker. Bring up third and three for the Broncos. But the first 17 drives for Denver this year, a total of 13 points. The last three drives, 17 points. An injured Jaguar is Devon Hamilton, as the medical staff coming out to check on him.
3: Well, he's the last person that they want injured right now on this third and three. A very important down for the Jaguars to try to get off this football field.
0: Timeout on the field, 3:47 remaining. Hamilton is up and walking off the field under his own power. 2013 Broncos, this is Football Sunday on ESPN Radio presented by Gusto.
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0: Critical third and three for the Broncos at their own 27-yard line. 3:47 remaining, Broncos 20, Jaguars 13. All three timeouts for the Broncos, Jacksonville has two. All right, third and three. What are you thinking if you're Davis Webb and the Broncos and your play call?
3: So there are three people that I have in mind. Number one, my quarterback, Bo Nix. If you give him the opportunity to pass or stay on the move, run the football, try to pick up the first down, or you go to Courtland Sutton, the guy who led you in receiving yards last year. But there's also this new addition by the name of Jaylen Waddle, who's been outstanding all day long. You find a way to put the football in either of those guys' hands and let them do the rest. Now, I will say this for Jacksonville. You don't want to come out and play zone coverage and give them a freebie. So you might have to play man coverage across the board and see if you can get a stop here.
0: Shotgun for Knicks. Four receivers. Two to the right, two to the left. Now the tight end Trauman moves in and repositions. So does Waddle in from the left. Now Waddle motions out to the right.
3: It's man coverage, too.
0: Knicks flushed out to his right on the move. Throws it downfield. Wide open is Waddle. Flags are down. To the 44 of Jacksonville. But we'll check the flags. They're well away from the play if it stands 29 yards.
3: I am very interested to see what this call is.
18: Prior to the pass, holding defense number one. That penalty is declined. Result of the play, first down.
0: On the opposite side of the field, Monteric Brown called for holding. It's declined. Denver will take the play to the 44 of Jacksonville.
3: So one of the reasons why you like to motion players is to create confusion. But Jaylen Waddle, what a stuttering go, and makes the defender fall down. If you give up a first-round draft pick, you give up a third-round draft pick, and also give up a fourth-round draft pick, when it's third and three and you need a play to be made, you go to the guy that you just acquired.
0: Second longest play of the day for the Broncos. Coleman in at running back. 3.5 minutes to go in the handoff. Knicks, Coleman straight ahead. And Coleman gets down to 41. Timeout Jacksonville with 3:26 remaining.
5: And this is one timeout left now for the Jags.
10: Well, this is the proper time that you want to use those timeouts. Now, you were banking on getting a third and three stop. That didn't happen. So now you want to preserve as much time as possible and hope that your defense can get a stop on this time around so you can get the ball back to Trevor Lawrence. But I'll tell you right now, Roxy, I am still hung up on Jaylen Waddle and how he made that defender fall down. See, every single week on Get Up, I do a segment called That Boy Bad. And for what I just witnessed and the performance from Jaylen Waddle today,
5: us a preview?
10: That boy bad.
5: Jaylen Waddle in his home debut in a Bronco uniform, 8 catches, 138 yards.
10: Outstanding.
5: And we talked about at the top. They ignored him last week. He was invisible. Today, much different story.
10: He was a decoy last week. You didn't bring him in to be a decoy.
5: Second and seven at the 41. Flipping sides is Ingram. An offset eye now with Nix under center. And Nix will hand it off, and Coleman has a hole. Cuts it back right, 35, 30 down to the 29. The shiftiness of the rookie, Jonah Coleman. First down, Denver, the last Jacksonville timeout after a 12-yard game.
10: I'll tell you, Roxy, you don't know when your number's going to get called. You don't know when that moment is going to be there for you. All you do hope that you know is that you're ready for it when it presents itself. Jonah Coleman, a rookie out of Washington, the running back number one, went down today. Running back number two was inactive today. Jonah Coleman said, don't worry, Bo Nix. Don't worry, Sean Payton. Don't worry, Davis Webb. I got you. I'm going to put the Broncos on my back.
5: So the last time out with 3:19 to go, first down Denver at the 29. And he got a terrific pancake block leading the way from the right guard, Quinn Meinerz. Under center, Nix. Ingram off to the left side. And they'll pitch it. And it's Coleman spinning behind the line, and he's brought down, a loss of one. Eric Armstead in the backfield with a tackle for loss. And the clock turning with 3:05 to go.
10: The most important thing right now for the Denver Broncos, you do not want to turn the football over. You have an outstanding kicker in Will Lux. At worst, if you don't score a touchdown, you want an opportunity to kick a field goal and go up two scores.
5: And in no hurry, as the Jags are now out of timeouts. Play clock inside 10. Denver's still in the huddle. And they'll use a timeout. It appears Sean Payton standing right next to the side judge.
18: First timeout,
5: and
18: Denver.
5: The first timeout.
18: This will be a 30-second
5: for the Broncos timeout. With 2:35 to go. And up 20-13 and a second and 11 at the Jacksonville 30. And the offense, the mistakes that were made in the first half. The second half, what have you seen from Denver offensively?
10: Well, number one, you don't have the mistakes. Secondly, you have to build off of positivity. And that's what we've seen in the second half. Guys making plays across the board. The offensive line blocking at the point of attack. Bo Nix making smart decisions. The wide receivers being available and getting open. And then you also have to give a lot of credit, too, right, to the offensive coordinator, Davis Webb. Coming into this ball game, had a lot of heat on him now.
5: He was in the crosshairs of a lot of people.
10: Yes, he was.
5: 195 yards of total offense in the second half, 28 plays, around 7 yards a play. Under center, Nix, second 11, right in the middle of the field to the 30. Troutman motions to the left, and they'll run it outside left, skipping it. Coleman turns the corner and slides down inbounds with a first down inside the 20 at the 17-yard line.
10: See, I love a smart player. That's a well-coached young man right there. You don't try to go fight for extra yardage and potentially go out of bounds. You slide down inbounds, understanding that the Jacksonville Jaguars do not have any more timeouts. The only way this clock could be stopped is now, Roxy, at the 2-minute warning.
5: And we've reached the 2-minute warning. And the Broncos trying to put the finishing touches on a home opening win. 20-13, they lead the Jaguars. This is Football Sunday on ESPN Radio, presented by Gusto.
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5: Just a few snaps separate the Broncos from victory as they'll need to take a knee. Few times to run this clock out. The Jags are out of timeouts. 20-13 Denver. At the 2-minute warning under center Nix, the victory formation at the 18-yard line. He takes a snap, goes to a knee. And now a little pushing and shoving after the play. And the chippiness is there between the lines of scrimmage.
10: I'll tell you, I've been really impressed with the Denver Broncos. Like we said earlier, Roxy, this was a must win, even though it's week two for this organization. And things weren't looking bright in the first half. But they've scored on every single possession so far in the second half.
5: And just drained the clock on the last one.
10: There's no better formation than two tight diamond, a.k.a. victory formation.
5: Another knee from Nix. We're inside a minute 15 now to go as the Broncos then will host the Rams next Sunday night as the Rams, after losing the 49ers over in Australia today, they get back on American soil and a much different type of performance from the Rams.
10: Well, I'll say that's a team that's beat up a little bit. Myles Garrett going on IR, Puka Nacua dealing with a hip injury. You know, they have a game, I think it's Monday Night Football, if I'm not mistaken,
5: yeah,
10: versus a very physical opponent in the New York Football Giants.
5: Nix will have to take one more snap, and he does. And the clock is ticking down, and that was the final snap of the game, and the Jaguars will regroup. They at home. They've got the Patriots in Jacksonville next Sunday.
10: It's not going to be an easy one. The defense they face today is, I don't think, is better than the New England Patriots, so they're going to have to go back to the drawing board. They live in too many third and long situations in the second half. The last three that they had, third and 11, third and 8, third and 8. That's a recipe for a disaster, especially against a team that can really rush the passer. But we'll see.
5: The response of the second half from the Broncos. This is a team that had their backs against the wall, right? You're 0-1. You're down at the half to a very good football team in Jacksonville. There's all this criticism surrounding your offense. and they responded in the second half, and they stepped up when they needed to.
10: Well, they scored touchdowns in the red zone. They didn't settle for field goals. You didn't see the silly mistakes that you've seen in the first half or that you've seen in game one versus Kansas City. And it's amazing what happens when you score touchdowns, and now the defense, they have the ability to feed off that energy. And I thought that defense, especially in that secondary, those guys played really good football in the second half, getting pass deflections, jumping routes, and understanding route combinations and what the Jacksonville Jaguars were going to run in certain key moments and also down in distances.
5: Terrific second half performance by the Broncos. They come back and they knock off the Jaguars. Both teams now 1-1 as the Broncos defeat Jacksonville by a final of 20-13. For my partner, Harry Douglas, and our outstanding crew of producer Ivan Sikulski, Eric Hood, our engineer, Amy Fauché, our spotter, and Roberto Arguello, our stats man, Roxy Bernstein from Empower Field at Mile High in Denver. Again, the final 20-13 Broncos as we go to Nick DeLuca with the Football Sunday post-game show. Nick?
2: All right, Roxy, thanks so much. 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We now pause 10 seconds for station identification. 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What a finish. Pair of division winners in 2025 back together in week two in Denver. Broncos so good at home last regular season, 8-1. Best record in the NFL, their only loss to the Jaguars. Could they get revenge this afternoon and avoid 0-2? Jags looking for that 2-0 start after an impressive opening week against Cleveland. 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The team's trading punts in the opening quarter. Didn't take long for the Jags to break the seal in the second.
5: Lawrence changing the play. Wildcat look with Tootin, the running back. A direct snap running to his right. Tootin trying to get to the edge. Turns the corner. He's in. Touchdown, Jacksonville.
2: Jacksonville on the board first. Bashaul Tootin finding the end zone. Broncos answering with a field goal, forcing a three and out. And in position to take the lead inside the red zone. But oh no, Bo Nix.
10: They need a touchdown right here on this possession.
5: Three receivers out to the left. Bidet, the running back on the right hip of Nix, now flips to the left side. Shotgun for Nix. Great job. Lobs it back in the left corner of the end zone. Jump ball, and it is intercepted. Jordan Lewis.
10: And that's just an outstanding play by Jordan Lewis.
2: Yes, it was. Felt like a big moment in the ballgame. Certainly early Lewis with the pick to take points off the board. Jags would add a field goal before the half to go up 10-3 after 30. Broncos fans a little restless, waiting for the offense to wake up after a rough Monday night in Kansas City. Fast forward to the fourth after zeros were on the board in the third. Knicks to Nate.

0: Denver, but the Bronco defense forcing Jacksonville to settle for a field goal attempt. Cam Little, no good from 54, had made 23 straight dating back to last season. That breaking the streak, good field position for the Broncos, and they pounced.
1: First and goal at the 3 for Denver. Knicks under center. Jumbo package in. Motioning is Atkins. They'll hand it off. Behind the right side. Into the end zone. Touchdown. Jonah Coleman, the ball carrier.
0: Coleman for the TD. 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Denver getting that last stop to close it out and get to 1-1 with a big home victory, 20-13, your final. Jacksonville falling to 1-1 on the year. Bo Nix with the strong second half, 22-31, 288 touchdown and INT. Trevor Lawrence held to 17 of 29, just 189 yards and a pick after a strong first half, as both sides were pretty pedestrian running the football, but a good one to close it out in Denver. And a pair of 1-1 teams. Coming up next on the Football Sunday postgame show, take you around the late afternoon window in week 2. 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
4: Nick DeLuca back here inside our Football Sunday studio. Broncos outlast the Jaguars 20-13 to get to 1-1 on the season. Denver improving to 2-2 in home openers under Sean Payton, have scored 20 points now in all four of those games, 20 or fewer. Inside the Numbers brought to you by My Computer Career Training for a Better Life. Take a look around the late afternoon window in the NFL. Just gone final in LA, and bit of a surprise, the Raiders take down the Chargers to get to 2-0 for the first time since 2021. 26-14, the final. Kirk Cousins, 19 of 29, 253, throwing for 3 touchdowns in the victory. Justin Herbert still working through the adjustment to Mike McDaniel's offense. 15-27, 192 yards, touchdown, and a pair of picks. Big day for Trey Tucker, as he hauled in 5 catches for 119 yards and a score, as Clint Kubiak improves to 2-0 to begin his Raiders tenure. The Cowboys and the Commanders have 9 minutes to go in the fourth quarter. Dallas at home up by 10, 30-20 with 9:03 to go in the fourth quarter. Dak Prescott, 213 yards and 3 touchdowns. But the story for Washington, Jaden Daniels leaving with a scary elbow injury, immediately put into an air cast at the end of the first half. The defending champion Seahawks knocking on the door of 2-0, up 24-7 on the Cardinals. 2:21 to go in the fourth quarter. Drew Lock, 235 through the air and 3 touchdowns. Been a big day again for Jackson Smith and Jigba, reigning offensive player of the year. 155 yards on 9 catches and has found the end zone 3 times. Niners were the biggest favorite in the NFL entering the week, and for good reason. They are all over the Dolphins, 35-13 in the final 40 seconds of that one at Levi's Stadium. Brock Purdy, 287 yards and a pair of touchdown throws. An efficient day for San Francisco as they improve now to 2-0. Good Sunday action. The Giants and the Rams will wrap it up on Monday Night Football. The Monday Night Football preview brought to you by Progressive Insurance. Rams losing Defensive Player of the Year Myles Garrett to IR, dealing with a knee injury after the week one loss to the Niners. But Aaron Donald poised to return, coming out of retirement. He says that's the plan.
5: That's the plan. So 2 practices today, have another practice tomorrow, and then we'll see, but feeling good. I think that's the Auburn plan. We have a conversation, we figure it out, but I'm feeling really good. Feel a lot better now that I got more practice under my belt instead of 1. So, you know, I'm kind of getting in the groove of things, understanding everything a lot better, out there playing a lot more free, a lot more loose, and looking more like myself to me. So, yeah.
4: And a ton of excitement for the Giants after they looked so good to open the John Harbaugh era against the Cowboys. That physicality, the running game. Harbaugh on how they avoid a letdown in week 2.
6: Well, I don't think there's any chance of that. You know, our guys understand. They're mature guys. They understand. They understood going into the game that it was the first game of a 17-game season, no matter what the outcome is going to be, and that the Rams are going to be next up regardless of what the outcome is. So our job is to get better, to keep improving, because you have to. You have to improve to have a chance to be successful next week. So our guys understand that, and I don't expect or have any inkling. I don't believe that'll happen for 1 second.
4: Yeah, it should be a lot of fun on Monday night in L.A. Rams trying to snap a 5-game losing streak on Monday Night Football. Giants just 1-9 in their last 10 appearances on Monday night. Should pay off today's trivia question as well. Trevor Lawrence, since the start of last season, 24 touchdown passes, second in the NFL behind only one quarterback. That quarterback, Matthew Stafford. He'll go for the Rams on Monday night. Today's trivia question brought to you by Lids. Looking to bench that tired cap? Shop the newest NFL collection from 47 Brand, featuring the iconic Big Time Hitch, only in store at Lids. That should just about wrap it up for us today. Once again, the final score, the Broncos get to 1-1 with a 20-13 win over the Jaguars. Coming up next, Sunday Night Baseball for producer Renee Canales and technical director Josiah Howard. I'm Nick DeLuca. 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

0: Scott is the shortstop, hitting seventh. Garrett Mitchell plays center field and bats eighth. And Sal Frelick rounds out the lineup in right field, batting ninth. On the other side for Craig Albernaz and the Baltimore Orioles, he's a first-year skipper. He's got Dylan Beavers in the leadoff spot playing left field. Pete Alonso plays first base and bats second. Shortstop Gunnar Henderson hits third, and behind him is the third baseman Kobe Mayo in the cleanup spot. Samuel Basayo, the designated hitter tonight, bats fifth. Jeremiah Jackson at second base hits sixth. Batting seventh playing center field is Colton Cowser. Leody Taveras in right hits eighth. And batting ninth doing the catching is Carlos Narvaez. We have a color-on-color matchup tonight in the jersey department. The Orioles wear black jersey tops with white pants, black caps with orange bills that reads Orioles with an underlined script across the front, and the Brewers with a snazzy road getup, light blue tops, Milwaukee in dark blue written in an arcing font across the front and outlined in yellow and gray pants. In humid temperatures here tonight, temperature in the mid-70s, so is the humidity. There was some rain that passed through earlier today, but it appears the threat of any precipitation is gone now, and we are just about ready to go here at Camden Yards. Although there is some security folks out in center field at the 410 marker. Appears they're on their radio talking to somebody, and they're trying to escape the field.
1: Like, unlock to get out of the way. Unlock the door. Get the lock.
0: Press the remote. So they are off the field. The players who are supposed to be there are. And Brandon Young, the righty, fires home. First pitch of the night is in for a strike taken by Jackson Churio. We're underway. 7:21 under the lights here in Baltimore. So Young on the mound started this season at AAA Norfolk and quickly was called up on April 6th. Here's his 0-1 pitch and a swing and a miss. A nice breaking ball. The slider down and away to Churio. Nothing in two on the left fielder. And so we mentioned his availability. He made those starts in April after he got called up, and five each in May, June, July, and August. 0-2 to Churio. A wave and a miss. Strike three at the slider. So breaking balls away. Righty on righty. Three pitches and one out for Brandon Young.
1: Well, the first fastball, the four-seamer, ran in on Churio, got him kind of thinking in, and then he went away with the slider, got the chase, and then he went a little bit further away. So he really exploited that game of inches and got Churio to play his game.
0: Bases are clear, one down for the second baseman, Bryce Terang, who bats from the left-hand side. First pitch he sees, and he takes a strike, 0-1. Well, ever since Bryce Terang joined this roster as their starter and a gold glover at second base, the Brewers have been champions of the National League Central Division. It's 4 years in a row this year. 0-1 pitch, swing and a miss over top of a split finger fastball, nothing in two. Defensively tonight, Kobe Mayo is at third. He plays well off the line against the speed of Bryce Terang in the left-handed batter's box. Gunnar Henderson at short, the 0-2 pitch is fouled away, third base side into the seats. Jeremiah Jackson at second base. Pete Alonso is at first. Dylan Beavers in left field. Colton Cowser in center field. Leody Taveras in right. And Carlos Narvaez behind the plate. Here's the 0-2. And a swing and a foul tip into Narvaez's glove on a fastball. Two up and two down. And Brandon Young starts off with back-to-back strikeouts.
1: And really good complement of pitches in terms of direction. He goes the splitter down and in. He elevates the four-seamer up and away, maybe a little bit off the plate. So he's working all the quadrants really well on the extreme edges, and the Brewers have not been able to figure it out yet.
0: So two down for the three-time All-Star, William Contreras, the catcher. Bats with a slightly closed stance from the right side with yellow batting gloves. Here's the pitch. And he swings and hits it high in the air down the right field line. Taveras giving chase, and he runs out of room as it hits off the netting just beyond the tarp. A long strike against Contreras. So two strikeouts and two batters for Brandon Young coming off of his last outing where he struck out six Mets on Monday night over five innings, scattered five hits and five walks, and escaped that by giving up just one earned run. 27th start of the year tonight as he comes set with his back right foot on the first base side of the rubber in the 0-1 pitch. Swing and a miss. He elevates the fastball at 96. And to every hitter, he's gotten two strikes.
1: And now he has a lot of options. The slider worked really well on Churio off the plate. Be a good spot here to throw that.
0: Crowd behind him here on the top of the first inning, and the 0-2, a swing and a miss, strike three. The slider gets Contreras, he fans him, and Brandon Young strikes out the side here in the first. So the Brewers go 1-2-3. Jacob Mizorowski takes the mound next against Beavers, Alonso, and Henderson for the Orioles. Middle one, no score. This is Sunday Night Baseball on ESPN Radio and the ESPN app.
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0: From Camden Yards here in Baltimore, we go to the bottom of the first inning in a scoreless game, Milwaukee and Baltimore. Jacob Mizorowski, the right-hander on the mound, his first pitch of the night, fouled back, a slider to Dylan Beavers, who whacks that straight back toward the press box for strike one. Mike Cousins and Doug Glanville along with you, and baseball's most exciting pitcher on the mound, righty Mizorowski, 6'7", 201 pounds with an 0-1 pitch, and that is in there for a strike, 0-2.
1: Well, that was 101, so, you know, he's starting off warming up a little bit just to get it up there, but also locating well. That's what's really been an improved aspect of his repertoire.
0: Just a little bit more than a year into his major league tenure, the 0-2 pitch is a swing and a high fly ball right field. It sends Frelick back. The right fielder's at the warning track. He's at the wall and makes the catch. Thick air tonight here in Baltimore, and that may have saved Jacob Mizorowski on a steamy and humid night. Off the bat, it looked like it was ticketed for Utah Street, and instead, it's out number one in the bottom of the first.
1: Beaver got the head out on a really tough pitch, a four-seamer down and in, and he golfed it up there, but it was too high, and there's a little nook there in right center that adds a lot of distance, and he was able to catch it right in there.
0: Home runs not hard to come by when Pete Alonso's at the plate. First pitch he sees tonight is a heater in at 103 from Mizorowski. On Alonso, who's hit 38 home runs this season and homered in three of his last four games, including a game-tying three-run blast on Friday night. Next pitch is a swing and a miss at a fastball at 101, and it's one ball, one strike to Pete Alonso. Alonso just on Tuesday night at his old home at Citi Field in New York hit his 300th home run against his former team. 1-1 is fouled back to the screen and a four-seamer at 102. One ball and two strikes.
1: Well, the amount of pitches he throws over 100 miles per hour is ludicrous, but he throws 63% of his pitches this year have been the four-seamer.
0: And the 1-2. Slider down and away. Two balls, two strikes. So the raw data coming into this game for Jacob Mizorowski on fastballs in excess of 100 miles an hour is pretty jaw-dropping, just how far ahead he is of the rest of the field. 2-2 to Alonso, swinging a ground ball, slowly hit to Cooper Pratt, the rookie at shortstop, who delivers on a line of Jake Bowers at first. And it's two up and two down. Brewers and Orioles are scoreless, bottom one. Gunnar Henderson coming up. So Mizorowski coming into this game had thrown 1,053 fastballs in excess of 100 miles an hour, 582 more than anybody else in baseball. And he's also thrown the fastest pitch this year and the fastest ever by a starting pitcher at 105.5. That was back in June. First pitch to Henderson, swing and a miss over a slider that comes in still at an egregious 88 miles an hour. 0-1 on the Orioles shortstop. Ready Mizorowski just working up a sweat. The 0-1 pitch gets a check swing and a ball in the dirt. The slider missed. One ball and one strike.
1: I mean, if you throw close to 106, I'm assuming all the listeners out there could just hear his fastball. I mean, and just cutting through the silence. I mean, it is so much of a blinding blur to see the ball leave his hand and get to the catcher.
0: Two out, nobody on, the 1-1. Fastball up, two balls and one strike. So he's over 1,000 fastballs over 100 miles an hour this year. Number two on the list is Jordan Hicks, ever, with 659 pitches over 100. That was in 2018. That's almost 400 fewer than Mizorowski has thrown this year, almost lapping the field. A 2-1, swing and a chopper foul over toward the Orioles' first base dugout. It's two balls, two strikes.
1: Yeah, and the big stride he made was the fact that he started to command it more. And, you know, his walk rate went from over 11% down into the sixes, and he's commanding it, he's getting chase, he's mixing in breaking ball.
0: 2-2 pitch, swing and a miss, strike three, and a fastball at 103. And both pitchers set the side down in order in the first. It was Brandon Young who struck them all out. Mizorowski fans won. And at the end of one at Camden Yards, the Brewers and Orioles are scoreless. This is Sunday Night Baseball on ESPN Radio and the ESPN app.
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0: A scoreless first for the Brewers and Orioles takes us to the top of the second inning, and the cleanup hitter for the Brewers, Jake Bowers, to lead it off against Brandon Young. With Doug Glanville, the former Major League outfielder, I'm Mike Cousins. So it'll be Bowers having a career season this year, 26 homers. First pitch here of the second inning as he takes that low, one ball and no strikes. Previous career high in home runs was 12 And he's done 14 better than that with a week to go in the regular season. Stands tall, left side, the 1-0. Darts inside, two balls, no strikes to the native of California.
1: And some of it has been a product of opportunity that he certainly earned and kept earning. But he's out there more consistently being part of that lineup.
0: 2-0 pitch is into the knees for a called strike by our crew chief tonight, Alan Porter. Jim Wolf, the umpire at first. Roberto Ortiz at second. And Alex McKay, the umpire at third, a few steps behind the bag. 2-1 the count from the right-hander Young, who's 28 years old, out of Lumberton, Texas. That's outside of Beaumont near the Louisiana border. And his 2-1 is just off the outer edge. Three balls, one strike to Bowers.
1: And Bowers just getting those chances. A lot of those seasons he talked about, 8 years in the big leagues, a lot of them were, you know, broken up, different teams. He got DFA'd, released, traded. So he's had a nice rhythm here in Milwaukee, and he's just solidified his role.
0: 3-1 way outside. So the breaking ball did not break in toward Bowers, and that's the first base runner of the night for the Brewers. A leadoff walk here in the second inning. You're right, Doug, because seventh year in the majors for Jake Bowers. He'd been traded five times in his career. Last year, he was taken off the 40-man roster, so he had to make the team again, where he then had to compete with Andrew Vaughn and Rhys Hoskins, and has really solidified his spot, and he'll be a free agent after this season. Next up is Joey Ortiz, another guy who has very much worked his way back into the lineup. And the third baseman tonight looks at strike one.
1: Yeah, Ortiz has really been so on fire, it's hard to quantify.
0: Going against the team that drafted him, he swings and misses at a breaking ball, the slider for strike two.
1: You know, and a lot of things, you know, with the middle infielder Terang and Cooper Pratt now emerging, you know, that's part of the game. Like, you're staying a team, but there's also guys that are pushing you, challenging you. Your role starts to change, but you try to keep the focus on still winning baseball.
0: 0-2 pitch, and it kicks up the chalk in the left-handed batter's box for a ball, 1-2. So that's really a testament to Ortiz to know that his first half performance was suboptimal for the team. Hit 225 with a 596 OPS, below league average. So am I going to mope about it, or am I going to keep putting in the work and make Pat Murphy put me back on the lineup card? A 1-2 pitch, swing and a foul just back to our right. Still one ball and two strikes to Ortiz. No score, Brewers and Orioles top two.
1: Yeah, it's difficult. And, you know, you have a team, and I always say you're competing, of course, against the other dugout. But time and time again in your minor league careers, you're coming up, you realize that there's internal competition for jobs. And you're trying to support each other wearing the same uniform, but there are times you're conflicted because your role may be going out the door as a result of a change.
0: Bowers at first, nobody out, a spin and a throw that way, and despite being a corner infielder and outfielder at times, he's stolen 11 bases and 16 tries this year. That'll be another asset for Bowers going into the offseason as well, who could be due a significant chunk of change, is his ability to be a DH, a first baseman, and a corner outfielder. 1-2 to Ortiz, swing and a miss. He was looking for something other than the slider that he got. It's four strikeouts in the first five batters from Orioles right-hander Brandon Young.
1: Yeah, very good pitch with Young because he threw that a little bit up in the zone, but it just disappeared down off the edge, and Ortiz swung way over top of that pitch, looking clearly for something else, but also different speed.
0: Christian Yelich, the batter from the left side. Bowers at first and one away. No score. Top two. The pitch. Swinging a chopper to first. Could be a double play. It's fielded by Alonso, who doesn't have a great grasp on it, so he just goes to first and gets the shore out there for the put out three unassisted that allows Bowers to go into scoring position at second base, but also puts two outs on the board here in the inning.
1: That's a good decision by Alonso because that could have been a disaster if he tried to follow through and throw to second base. It was going to be a tough angle. The runner creates his lane. You might hit him in the back. Just take the out.
0: So the batter is Cooper Pratt, the shortstop. Righty on righty. First pitch swinging. Hard line drive left field. Beavers gives chase. It drops in front of him for a base hit. Bowers comes around third and scores without hesitation. The throw goes into second base, and the Brewers get bottom third of the lineup production with an RBI single from shortstop Cooper Pratt. And Milwaukee takes a 1-0 lead over Baltimore in the top of the second inning.
1: Well, Cooper Pratt was aggressive here. He gets a slider right over the heart of the plate. Didn't do as much. And that's part of it. Sometimes a pitcher who's trying to start with a secondary pitch, spin it in there, they're not really focused as much on getting it on the corner. They're trying to fool them into getting a quick strike. Well, he was waiting for it.
0: Now Garrett Mitchell, Pratt's on the run, the pitch up and away, the throw from Narvaez to second, and Mitchell is out at second base. Nailed for the 11th time this year. He's stolen 14 times, but there is easily out at second base. So in the middle of the second inning, it's the Brewers 1 and the Orioles nothing. This is Sunday Night Baseball on ESPN Radio and the ESPN app.
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0: Baseball's winning his team, the Milwaukee Brewers, with a 1-0 lead over the Baltimore Orioles. Bottom two with the O's coming up, trying to even the tally here at Camden Yards. Jacob Mizorowski on the mound, the right-hander, one strikeout in the first in a 1-2-3 inning. Starts with a ball low at a mere 100 miles an hour from Mizorowski, who's now thrown 14 pitches tonight, and 10 of them have been at least 100 miles an hour. Kobe Mayo leads it off for the Orioles. Samuel Basayo and Jeremiah Jackson to follow, and the pitch is down and away. Two balls, no strikes. Mizorowski this year leads the majors in the following categories. I'll unfurl the scroll that rolls out in front of me to read them all off. Tops among those is ERA at 1.89. His 2-0 pitch, swing and a grounder, shortstop, three hops for Pratt, who comes in and throws over to first base. Four up and four down for Mizorowski as he gets Mayo. So ERA average against him, which is 160. Whip, which is walks and hits per innings pitched. In strikeouts, which is now 244. Strikeout rate, 38%. And strikeouts and hits allowed per nine innings. Samuel Basayo, the DH, takes upstairs. One ball and no strikes. The pitch at 102. And last inning with that strikeout of Gunnar Henderson that ended the frame. 244th strikeout of the season for Mizorowski puts him alone in second place in single season Brewers history in terms of strikeouts. 1-0 pitch is down and away. 2-0 from Mizorowski. So he is now 20 behind Ben Sheets' 2004 season, where he struck out 264. That's the franchise record.
1: Yeah, and it's certainly managing his innings has been a big part of his second half. So, you know, it's not going to get the inning total to get those kind of numbers.
0: The pitch, Masayo roller up the first baseline. Bowers fields it behind the bag and trots there, stops it with his left foot for the second out of the inning on the ground. So the plan today is for Mizorowski to make a truncated start. We imagine somewhere in the neighborhood of four-ish innings.
1: Yeah, and I mean, they're just watching him because they want to set things up for whatever comes in the postseason. And there's no question he's their ace. There's no question he's the guy that can change the complexion of a series. And they want to get him his work, but keep him healthy and make sure he has enough rest going into the postseason.
0: Two out, nobody on the bases for Jeremiah Jackson, the second baseman. Fastball upstairs at 100 for ball one. And then there's the possibility that on the final day of the regular season, he could start as well. A little bit more of an extended outing to give him a normal feel before they'll be, of course, resting in the first round of the playoffs. Next pitch is a cut fastball for a ball up and away, 2-0.
1: Well, it's always that challenge, the teams that get the bye, you know, they have to sit out for a while, you know, so that you have to prepare for that.
0: As much as rest will do you good, 2-0, swing and a miss, 2-1. There's something to be said for having a routine, especially for a pitcher, where day one after a start is this, day two is this, and it's very set up in the way that makes you feel comfortable.
1: Yeah, and then the teams that come out of the wild card, you know, they've been grinding it out. They've been playing.
0: 2-1 pitch. High again. Fastball at 100. Three balls, one strike from Mizorowski to Jeremiah Jackson. He shook no to the first sign from the catcher, William Contreras. The second is his 3-1 pitch, and it's a fastball fouled away off the hands, out of play on the right side to get the count to 3-2.
1: Well, he's been throwing pitches in a little two-seam action earlier, but being able to run in on righties is pretty important. Despite throwing 100 miles per hour, it's a lot to be. It's more effective when he has that command in and out, up and down.
0: So a three-ball count. It's cut his walk rate nearly in half this year. He's retired the first five batters, and the payoff pitch is a swing and a pop-up behind home plate and out of play again as Jackson stays alive.
1: And the Orioles know that they just have to be on the fastball. I mean, that's the pitch that, you know, regardless, he has a lot of secondary pitches. They're pretty nasty, but you have to be so ready to turn on 104, 103 miles per hour.
0: You can slow it down with the slider, the occasional change, the 3-2 pitch, another fastball. Slammed foul to the right side and toward the lights atop the stadium.
1: And all these pitches, even individually, hitters are hitting under 200 against. I mean, they're all dominant in their own way.
0: To Mizorowski, perspiration on his cheeks with a 3-2 again. A check swing, he went around, strike three, and the inning is over. Second strikeout for Mizorowski, who has faced six batters and retired them all. His offense has staked him to a 1-0 lead, and that's our score. The Brewers over the Orioles at the end of two. This is Sunday Night Baseball on ESPN Radio and the ESPN app.
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0: Brewers looking for a three-game sweep over the Baltimore Orioles here at Camden Yards. So far, so good as we go to the third. 1-0 Milwaukee, 97 wins, one more. They'll set a new single-season franchise record. First pitch swinging, and Garrett Mitchell drives a liner into right field for a base hit here in the third from the center fielder batting eighth tonight. I'm Mike Cousins with Doug Glanville, our producer Rob Kelly, engineer Ryan Oler on a humid evening here in Baltimore. And so Mitchell, who was left standing at the plate in the second when Cooper Pratt got thrown out trying to steal second, waiting a long time for that. He's aboard at first base. And Sal Frelick follows him in the ninth spot. Frelick in right field tonight, a position he now shares. The pitch, he squares to bunt, pulls back. It is a strike, 0-1.
1: Well, Mitchell, sort of like Bowers, has emerged this season, partly getting that opportunity, a longer runway to figure it out, and he started to put a lot of his skills together. He's really talented all-around athlete in general.
0: So much of it for him has just been health, too. Frelick swings, chopper, first base. Alonso charges, fields, throws to second, and that's the only out they'll get. Gunnar Henderson, the shortstop, came over and then stuck it in his back pocket. And a fielder's choice erases Mitchell, puts Frelick at first and one away, completing the first trip through the Brewers lineup.
1: Yeah, Alonso does a good job, catches a big hop, backhands, then throws a little sidearm right on target, but Frelick just too fast, especially from the left side.
0: Even though it has not been the year he'd hoped, he's still played in over 100 games this year. Mitchell, though, today his 139th game after the last 4 years combined, played in just 141, a variety of maladies keeping him from being a fully healthy player. Frelick's at first. First offering to Jackson Churio is a fastball for a ball, 1-0. With the impact that Churio has made on this team over the last several years, it's easy to forget that he's still just 22 years old and immensely talented. Here's the pitch. Swinging a fly ball toward the left field corner. Beavers full sprint, now slows down as he gets underneath it about 20 feet away from the chalk. Second out of the inning, Frelick retreats back to first base.
1: Well, Young got Churio a little bit out in front, just enough where he didn't quite get all of that. And it was dying quickly, hooking. And Beavers does a good job of making sure he ran through that ball since it had so much movement coming down.
0: One run on two hits for the Brewers so far here in the third. Jacob Mizorowski on the other side has not yielded a hit to Baltimore. Second time up for Bryce Terang. Swings right through a fastball. 0-1. Terang struck out in the first, as did Churio before him, and Contreras after him, a 1-2-3, striking out of the side from Brandon Young. Joined the Orioles as an undrafted free agent out of college, has been excellent this year, and the pitch to Terang is taken for another strike, 0-2, and Terang, in one-plus plate appearances so far, has taken some good pitches.
1: And he likes to let the ball get really deep and drive it to left center. It's kept him on the ball. It's really increased his walk rate. A lot of big strides he continues to make as all-star second baseman.
0: And he lets a splitter go low. One ball, two strikes. And he's been on a tear the last 3 weeks. In the last 19 games, Terang hitting .452. Helping to propel the Brewers to this spot, the best record in baseball. They finish that way. It's home field advantage all the way through every round of the postseason. Pitches outside low. Two balls, two strikes, and a win today or in any of their games to close out the regular season will set a new franchise single season record for wins, trying to break the record set last year. Frelick measures his lead at first as Alonso holds the bag, but not quite on it. And the pitch is swung on and missed, strike three. Breaking ball into the dirt, and Terang is done on strikes for the second time tonight and the third out in the Brewers' third. 2.5 innings down here at Camden Yards, and it's the Brewers 1, the Orioles nothing. 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
0: From Baltimore with Doug Glanville, Mike Cousins. Glad you're with us. Well, as the Orioles and Brewers wrap up a 3-game set, 1-0 Milwaukee last of the third. Jacob Mizorowski with a fastball off the plate for ball one to the left-handed hitting Colton Cowser. He's faced 6 batters, retired them all, struck out a pair. It's Cowser, Leody Taveras, and Carlos Narvaez here in the home third. Kick in the 1-0 pitch is in the dirt. 2 balls and no strikes. And this is not quite as sharp as Jacob Mizorowski usually is in terms of hitting the zone.
1: Yeah, it's been yanking the ball a little bit. So, you know, if you talk about right-handed batters, a little down and away, not quite finishing it or overthrowing it.
0: Count 1-1 after a called strike, and another one in there at 101 miles an hour. It's 1-2.
1: It's hard to believe when someone's throwing 103, he could still overthrow the ball. But he's, you know, but it's tough. It plays so well, and you have so little time to react. He still gets a ton of chase out of the zone. And they're not necessarily pitches that are ball to strike. They might have been ball out of hand. You just don't have time.
0: Cowser waits, 1-2 pitch, swing and a miss, strike three, four-seamer at 101. Third strikeout for Mizorowski.
1: Yeah, and that's the other thing. When he was a year ago, you'd say younger, I guess you could say, some of those walks would get away from him, right? He'd start off missing a couple pitches and it would spiral on him, or he'd have a bad inning. Much more controlled about avoiding things to slip away from him. He gets his command back. He throws a different pitch and locates it.
0: Leody Taveras the batter. And he starts off with a called strike, 0-1 for the switch hitter who plays right field and bats from the left-hand side against the righty Mizorowski. And that's so much of the conversation from Pat Murphy, the Brewers manager, about Mizorowski is him learning who he is. 0-1, Taveras swings, pops it way high but shallow behind the third base bag, and the shortstop Pratt settles under it, makes the catch on the fringe of the grass for out number two. Let's pause 10 seconds for station identification. 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
0: Last of the third here in Baltimore. 1-0 Brewers have the lead over the Orioles on Sunday Night Baseball. Carlos Narvaez against Jacob Mizorowski. He looks at a fastball, a called strike one on the catcher, who now in his 30th game with the Orioles this season is hitting a very cold 104, 164 at the plate on the year. And he swings, hits a broken bat flare into left field, and that's a base hit. And sometimes that's the best way to get a base hit against Jacob Mizorowski. Better lucky than good sometimes, with a piece of firewood left up the first base line, and it took nine batters to get a base hit against Mizorowski.
1: Yeah, and this was a debated question about Mizorowski using the cutter, because you are giving away velocity to try to get that movement. If you don't locate it, now he's just throwing a 96 mile per hour fastball when he has 102, and that played right into Narvaez's hand or bat.
0: Back to the top of the order, and Dylan Beavers pumps in a fastball cutter at 95, and that could be dangerous in the postseason. You get to hitters that are really good and have studied you really well, and if the cutter doesn't cut, all of a sudden it's not much of a weapon at all. It's an average fastball.
1: Yeah, so it's like you have to have the command to go with that, because he's given up 5-6 miles per hour for it. And in that case, he got beat by it, and got beat by the nine hitter.
0: And I remember that we were in Milwaukee Memorial Day weekend talking to him the day before one of his starts, where I want to say he struck out 15 that day. Here's the pitch. 0-1 is high, one ball and one strike. And we were asking him about his changeup, and he goes, yeah, I have one. You know, kind of tongue-in-cheek, but almost saying, I don't need to throw it because the other stuff is so good, whether it's the slider, the curveball, the fastball. But in time, you start to develop even more as a pitcher. It's 1-1 is a called strike, another fastball. 1-2 here on Beavers. The Brewers up 1-0, bottom three.
1: Yeah, I was fascinated by guys like Clayton Kershaw, Tim Lincecum, Josh Hader. They're dominant with some pitches, and then they go in the offseason and add another pitch. Well, they're just trying to get ahead of the curve. They know that hitters will adjust. They won't always throw 100.
0: 1-2. Foul ball, third base side, out of play.
1: So there is part of that element. So, yeah, he could probably throw a 103 and locate and, you know, go seven innings. But he knows he has to have a mix in there for multiple reasons. And that's what he's been able to take big strides in 2026.
0: And devotion to accuracy, I inflated the number of strikeouts in my head. It was merely 12 strikeouts against the Cardinals the Memorial Day weekend. Two-strike pitch, foul back to the netting by Beavers, who's 0-for-1, having flied out to right back in the first.
1: Yeah, he's just had, you know, such dominance. Talk about that first half. Wow, I mean, just mowing people down. And they had to start thinking about how many innings we're going to put on his arm this year.
0: And every inning here is a career high for him. Comes with increased danger, of course. 1-2, golfed foul behind home plate. One ball and two strikes. You're in a day and age where every pitcher is incentivized to throw as hard as they can. And in the back of someone's mind, whether it's in the front office, whether it's in the dugout, you know, there may be a worry, spoken or unspoken, about having your franchise player stay healthy. Another 1-2 pitch. Contreras thought it got the corner. The catcher did not get the call, and so he just lofts it back to the mound. It's two balls, two strikes.
1: He's like, use that challenge. You know, that Alan Porter's back there, home plate up. He's like, hey, challenge it.
0: And Contreras has been right 55% of the time on his challenges. Tying run at first, the 2-2, way up and away. Four-seamer goes 101. That might have beheaded a right-handed batter. 42 pitches in for Mizorowski. And taking a look at the bullpen, just saw somebody on the phone, and now we see some action starting out in that left field bullpen for Milwaukee. And Mizorowski, as he comes back to the mound here, wiped his hand down the front of his gray pants on the right side, perhaps the humidity affecting his pitching tonight. 3-2 pitch. Is a swing and a miss, strike three. The tag quickly applied by Contreras on the backside of Beavers, and the inning is over. So Mizorowski gets into a little bit of a quandary and then works out of it with his fourth strikeout. Three innings complete in Baltimore. The Brewers won, the Orioles nothing. 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
5: Individuals and